0: because the situation had become unbearable. As I drove steadily south, I turned the problem over in my mind. It had to be done with calm deliberation. As I pondered my destiny, I narrowly avoided striking a young woman who suddenly appeared in the glare of my headlights as she stood on the side of the road. Are you all right?
1: I think so. But you splashed some mud on my stockings.
0: I'm terribly sorry. I'll pay you for them.
1: Oh, that's all right. They're washable. Going south?
0: Why, yes.
1: So am I. I said, so am I.
0: May I give you a lift?
1: Thank you.
0: How far are you going?
1: As far as you.
0: I'm going to Palm Tree Beach.
1: And so am I.
0: I glanced at her closely for a moment, then started the car. If she thought she was riding all the way as my companion, she was very much mistaken. She was dressed in cheap clothes and her shoes were misshapen and in need of repair. Altogether, she looked rather disreputable. Although I had to admit that in the dim glow of my dashboard light, her face was pretty, in a pathetic sort of way. Perhaps I would have gone so far as to say the girl had a sort of animal charm. But not for me. What are you doing on a lonely road at this time of the night?
1: My car broke down.
0: Your car?
1: Oh, I really got two of them, but I used the Cadillac tonight. My chauffeur is back there trying to fix it.
0: Oh. May I ask who you are?
1: My name is Gertrude. Gertrude Slade. My father is Johnson Slade, the millionaire.
0: I'm afraid I've never heard of him.
1: I'm on my way to our estate in Palm Tree Beach. We have a wonderful place. 3,000 acres, all covered with palm trees. Oh, it's so nice to be rich.
0: Yes. I presume you're one of those wealthy eccentrics.
1: Huh?
0: Well, you're the first debutante I've ever met with holes in her shoes.
1: I like to dress this way. I'm democratic, that's why. I've got money enough to buy up half the shoes in this country. You ought to see my wardrobe at home, full of evening gowns and silk underwear. And shoes, why, goodness, I've got 5 dozen. Don't you believe me?
0: Yes, of course, Gertrude. I believe every word you say. My friend of the night was obviously a pathological liar. I'd seen her type before, but she was an advanced case. Perhaps bordering on dementia praecox. She lived only for the dreams she concocted in her childish mind. Her life was a succession of unfulfilled wishes, and she compensated for them by imagining herself to be what she was never born to be. It made her rather an amusing person. But I suddenly realized that her value to me might assume a greater importance than I had at first imagined. As the miles ticked off, she grew drowsy, and soon she was fast asleep with her head on my shoulder. The cheap perfume she used was rather distasteful. And I noticed her nail polish was cracked and streaked with grime. Not exactly what I'd call my feminine ideal. But the more I thought about it, the more I realized how useful she could be. So I drove all that day and into the night. It's amazing how little sleep you need when your mind is full of plans and your thoughts are intent on murder. After 30 hours of driving, I was still as fresh as ever, much to the admiration of my companion in crime.
1: You've got a constitution like a horse. I don't see how you can drive so much.
0: Oh, it all depends on your state of mind. Besides, I wired my wife that I'd arrive by tomorrow morning at the latest. I wouldn't want poor Hilda to worry.
1: You're married?
0: Very much so.
1: Oh.
0: You sound disappointed, Gertrude.
1: I just thought that you were a single man.
0: Well, as a matter of fact, I haven't been married very long. Just 2 years, that's all. And my wife is an invalid.
1: You mean she's sick?
0: She's unable to use her legs. She gets about mostly in a wheelchair. She took a train down while I drove the car.
1: I suppose she's got to have somebody help her around a lot.
0: Well, I've been doing that for her since we married. But I'm getting tired of it. I'm looking for someone to take over.
1: A nurse?
0: Well, more of a companion than anything else. The salary would be rather good. You wouldn't consider the job, would you, Gertrude?
1: Work?
0: say, £10 a week?
1: £10 a week? Oh, I spend more than that on perfume.
0: Oh, come, Gertrude, let's face reality for a moment.
1: What?
0: You're no millionaire's daughter and you know it.
1: What are you talking about?
0: You're a poor, drab female who doesn't have the price of a cup of tea. Stop lying about yourself.
1: Who's lying?
0: I'm giving you a chance to earn some money in an easy way.
1: My two brothers would horsewhip you for saying that. Where I come from, a man treats a lady with respect.
0: Have you ever been to a mental hospital, Gertrude?
1: No.
0: You're lying again.
1: I'm not lying. There's nothing wrong with me. The doctor said...
0: What did the doctor say?
1: Nothing.
0: But you could have your freedom as long as you behaved yourself.
1: Stop putting words into my mouth.
0: Did he say you mustn't excite yourself? Did he tell you you'd have to go back for another treatment if you stepped out of line? Oh, you needn't be afraid of me, Gertrude. You can trust me. Even if you ran away from the hospital, you can still trust me.
1: I didn't run away. Don't say such things. I'm all right. There's nothing wrong with me. I'm all right.
0: Stop crying, Gertrude. I said, stop crying. Perhaps I made a mistake. I suppose I'd better look for someone else to care for Hilda.
1: Yes, I suppose you'd better.
0: You wouldn't want a job. You wouldn't need one.
1: No.
0: I beg your pardon again, Gertrude. The mistake was mine. But I have £20 in my wallet here that I'll give you in advance if you happen to change your mind. She looked at the £20 in my hand and licked her lips. It was probably more money than she'd ever seen at once in all her life. But her lies were precious to her, too. She had to find a way to take the job and still be true to her other self. The part of her that lived in a world of make-believe. So I gave her an opportunity, and she took it. Don't be foolish, Gertrude. I made a mistake. The least you can do is to forget it.
1: I've never been so insulted in my life.
0: If you want the truth, I was only testing you.
1: Testing me?
0: I wanted to see if you were honest, and I find you are. If I'm to get someone as a companion for my wife, she must have breeding. She must come from excellent stock. In that way, you fit the bill.
1: Oh, that's different.
0: And as far as money is concerned...
1: I'll take it. And donate it to my favorite charity.
0: I arrived at my wife's estate a little after midnight and parked the car near the beach just outside the garage. Only one more problem remained. To coax Hilda into accepting Gertrude. And from that point on, the drama would unfold itself.
2: Who's there?
0: Oh, it's Charles, Hilda. May I put on the lights?
2: Oh, I suppose so.
0: Did I awaken you?
2: Naturally. Why didn't you come down by train as I asked you to? Why did you insist on driving down?
0: I had some thinking to do.
2: Well, if you're trying to work out how to get hold of a larger allowance, you're wasting your time. Sick and tired of squandering my money on you and your worthless friends.
0: Yes, I can understand how you feel, Hilda.
2: Oh, can you now? Well, that's very decent of you. And can you understand that I've discovered at last that you only married me for my money? Can you understand that as well?
0: You wrong me, Hilda.
2: Do I? Well, from now on, you won't get one red cent out of me. You'll go out and earn your money like other men.
0: I fully intend to go to work, my dear.
2: What?
0: I've accepted a position with a banking firm. I start next week.
2: Oh, have you? And what do you know about banking, may I ask? You can't even save money. All you can do is just spend it.
0: The least you can do is let me prove myself.
2: I don't believe that you have a job. What are you doing down here, if you're telling the truth? Why didn't you stay up north?
0: Well, I wanted to make certain you'd be taken care of.
2: The woman who came down with me on the train is satisfactory enough.
0: Yes, but you hardly know her. We only hired her a day or two before you left.
2: She seems to be capable.
0: I have someone better.
2: Someone better?
0: I've never told you about my cousin, Gertrude. She and I were very close years ago.
2: What about her?
0: Well, she's had an extensive experience as a practical nurse. She's an excellent companion, and I'm sure you'll get along.
2: What makes you so concerned about my welfare, Charles?
0: Well, perhaps I'm turning over a new leaf. Perhaps I found out how much you mean to me.
2: No, I don't believe...
0: You can keep your money, Hilda. I'm going to show you once and for all that I married you for love. My job will prove that, and my behavior from now on will be perfect. I ask you to give me a chance, darling.
2: You haven't called me darling since our wedding day.
0: Give me a few months, and if by that time I don't prove to you, I mean every word I say, I'll give you a divorce with no strings attached.
2: Oh, Charles. If only you meant it.
0: You'll see, darling. But in the meantime, tomorrow we'll dismiss the woman you brought down with you, and Gertrude will take her place.
2: But I don't
0: As a personal favour to me, my darling, take her on. She needs the money, and I've always been so fond of her.
2: Very well, Charles.
0: May I kiss you goodnight?
2: Yes, Charles. You may.
0: I leaned over and kissed her lips. I consoled myself with the thought that this kiss would undoubtedly be the final one. The kiss of death.

0: Like the moving finger in the poem, time goes ever forward, and our lives are firmly hinged on its passing seconds. The future is ours to do with what we will. It is only the past that is impossible to alter.
1: I gave Gertrude a room in the servants' quarters for the night. The first thing in the morning, I dismissed the woman my wife had brought with her. Then, just before Hilda wheeled herself down to breakfast, I gave Gertrude a few pointers on how to behave. Now, remember, Gertrude, she must be humored.
2: What's the matter? Is she crazy?
1: No, not really, just eccentric. I've told her you're my cousin. But don't say anything about your social background for the time being. You can tell her about your family later on.
3: Good morning.
1: Oh, good morning, darling. Let me put you near the window. You sleep well?
3: Yes, moderately well.
2: Oh, who's this?
1: My cousin Gertrude, you remember? I told you about her last night.
2: Oh, yes, my new companion. I changed my mind, Charles.
1: Changed your mind? What do you mean?
2: I've decided to keep Mrs. Kelsey after all.
1: But I've already dismissed her.
2: What?
1: Now, please, Hilda, be reasonable. How can I get north again unless I know that you're in good hands?
2: Can you play canasta? Gertrude?
4: Canasta?
1: Oh, she's an expert, Hilda. Gertrude can do almost anything at all.
4: Of course I can. When I went to school in Switzerland...
1: Would you sit to the breakfast, please, Gertrude? Mrs. Roberts must be rather hungry.
4: Yes, I'll fix it now.
2: What was all that nonsense about a school in Switzerland?
1: Oh, she's very well educated. I'm certain you'll find her interesting.
2: Yes, she's rather attractive, too, in a common way. When did you say you were going up north to take up your new position, Charles?
1: In a week or so.
2: I'll miss you.
1: And I'll miss you. But I'm anxious to get to work. Perhaps I'll leave even sooner than I planned. For the first time since I thought of what I was going to do, I became a little nervous. These things have to be done quickly or they can't be done at all. Besides, everything was set. What was I waiting for? So that very afternoon, I sent Gertrude into town on an errand, and I took Hilda for a walk along the beach.
2: Oh, it was sweet of you to wheel me out here, Charles. You're becoming more considerate by the minute.
1: I've decided to change my plans a bit. I wanted us to have these last few hours to ourselves.
2: How have you changed your plans?
1: I'm going north a little sooner. Tomorrow, perhaps.
2: What for?
1: It certainly won't hurt my reputation with my new employers if I show up a little sooner.
2: I can hardly believe it's you talking, Charles. It's so wonderful seeing you this way. Oh, you're getting a little too close to the water, dear. Do wheel me up the beach a bit.
1: It's a lovely afternoon, Hilda. The air is soft. The sun is warm.
2: Charles, the water, the surf is reaching my chair.
1: You'll find the water very soothing, Hilda.
2: What are you talking about? Charles, I'm getting wet.
1: Goodbye, Hilda. It's been a most unpleasant marriage. But in spite of that, I feel just a little wistful seeing you go.
2: And Charles, for heaven's sake, wheel me back. Don't kill me, Charles.
1: Breathe deeply when your head submerges. You'll find it faster.
2: No, Charles. No.

0: watched the undertow carry her away. Now all that had to be done was to make the phone call and summon the police. Gertrude's background and pathological addiction to lies would be enough to convince them. The girl had taken Hilda for a stroll and had gone berserk. It was as simple as that. Gertrude, what are you doing here in the house?
1: Waiting.
0: When did you get back from town?
1: I didn't go. I was watching you and Mrs. Roberts through the window.
0: I see.
1: You shouldn't have done it.
0: I shouldn't have done it. My dear girl, now I know you're out of your mind. You killed my wife, Gertrude. You took her to the beach and pushed her chair into the water.
1: Don't be silly.
0: I feel sorry for you, Gertrude. I'll have to call the police. But they won't hurt you. They'll take you back to that hospital where you came from. And I'll send you some flowers.
1: Isn't that nice?
0: Why are you smiling at me that way?
1: Because I think it's funny.
0: Stop smiling, Gertrude. This is a serious business. Stop it, I tell you. Stop it, Gertrude, stop it. And then I saw what she was laughing about. It was in her hand. A small camera Hilda had given me some months before. Gertrude had been standing by the window taking pictures of the murder. Give me that camera. Give it to me, I said.
1: You won't find the film inside.
0: I
1: took it out. And hid it.
0: Get it out of its hiding place, Gertrude.
1: I don't want to.
0: Get it out before I strangle you.
1: And have no one left to take the blame for you.
0: Gertrude, I'll make you a proposition. I'll give you £1,000 for that film, and you can leave the house. I won't call the police.
1: £1,000 when your wife left you a million?
0: If you won't give me the film, what do you intend to do with it?
1: I haven't made up my mind yet. I'll think about it during the next few weeks.
0: During the next few weeks?
1: Yes. I'm going to live here in style. I always told you I was rich, and you wouldn't believe me when I said I had a beautiful estate in Palm Tree Beach. Well, I've got one now. Haven't I, Mr. Roberts?
0: I searched the house like a madman for that film. Gertrude was master. She sat on the divan all day and ate chocolate. She ordered me around as if I were a lackey, and she was the empress of the world.
1: This house is mine, isn't it, Mr. Roberts?
0: Yes, this house is yours.
1: It was left to me by my dear departed grandpa.
0: Gertrude, won't you give me that film?
1: I think I'll invite my aunt and uncle to spend a few months here. Uncle John is an English baron, you know. All my family come from very fine stock.
0: The film, Gertrude. Where is the film?
1: Where you'll never find it, Mr. Roberts.
0: I went through every room in the house and dug through all the wardrobes. I opened up the pillows and cut the mattresses to shreds. She couldn't be that smart. How could she have hidden the film so well? My wife's absence hadn't been noticed yet. But I knew I didn't have much more time. Someone would come there sooner or later to make an inquiry, and that might lead to a search. I had to get my hands on that roll of film before it was too late.
1: What are you doing, Mr. Roberts?
0: I was just looking for something.
1: You must have gone through those drawers at least a dozen times, poor boy. And goodness, what you've done to the wardrobes and bedding.
0: Where is that film, Gertrude?
1: In a place where it's safe.
0: Who's that?
1: I haven't the slightest idea.
0: You didn't call the police, Gertrude. You wouldn't do a thing like that to me.
1: I haven't made up my mind yet exactly what I'm going to do with you.
2: Excuse me, mister.
0: What do you want?
2: Well, the kids and me were playing on the beach.
0: This is private property. How dare you trespass?
2: Oh, but we were just digging for crabs, and we found something.
0: You found something?
2: But yeah, it was out of the sand, see, about a foot under. And we thought it might belong to you.
0: What was it you found?
2: This roll of film in the box.
0: I couldn't believe my eyes. He had it in his hands. The same roll. It must have been. It had to be. I almost cried. I was so happy. I felt my strength return. She'd see who was master now. Give it to me, quickly.
2: Well, I...
0: Here, take this.
2: Oh, a whole pound?
0: Split it with your friends and thank them for me. Yes, thank them for me from the bottom of my heart.
2: Oh, gosh. Okay, mister.
1: Mr. Roberts?
0: I have a little surprise for you, Gertrude.
1: What kind of a surprise?
0: Look what I've found.
1: Give that.
0: Oh, no, you don't. It's mine now. And look what I'm going to do with it. You see, it's no good anymore, Gertrude. The light ruined it. And just to make certain it's gone, we'll put a match to it. You were very clever, weren't you, my dear? Well, now you're through. I have them put you in a place with bars across the window, an asylum, Gertrude. That's where you'll go, you and your crazy dreams. You'll have them in a madhouse from now on, where you belong. I picked up the phone. The line was dead, and she'd cut the wire. Without a word, I turned and left the house. She had my car key, but there was a neighbor half a mile up the beach. I could call from there. I started to run. Time was precious now. She might try to... I didn't see the piece of driftwood that tripped me, but I felt the terrible pain in my thigh as I hit the stump. It was my right leg. I knew the bone was broken. As painful as it was, I started to crawl to the wheelchair that had been washed back on the beach. If I could reach it, I could wheel myself along. With my last ounce of strength, I pulled myself into the sea. But the pain was too much. I couldn't maneuver the chair by myself.
1: Need a little help, Mr. Roberts? Oh,
0: it's my leg, Gertrude. It's broken.
1: Oh, that's too bad. Here, let me help you.
0: Where are you pushing this chair?
1: You know where, Mr. Roberts. I'm sure you know where.
0: No, Gertrude!

0: There's a house that squats atop a lonely crag in the mountains. Inside, the ill who have forgotten that time exists. And in a room near the gabled roof, behind a small barred window, a girl named Gertrude sits and smiles to herself and dreams. Perhaps she is thinking of the deceased Mr. Roberts and his late wife, Hilda. But more likely, she's thinking of the estate she was once mistress of. The one that overlooked Palm Tree Beach.
1: The Clock was written by Lawrence Klee, narrated by Hart McGuire. You heard John Bushell as Charles Roberts, Coralie Neville as Gertrude, with Moira Redmond as Hilda and Rodney Jacobs as the boy. The Clock, directed by John Saul, was a Grace Gibson Radio production.
2: I came across Mr. Kipling in the meadow by the church. 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

0: My good people, let us remember him who has passed, not for what he was, not for what he did, but because he was, as all of us are, a temple of God. Let us remember that this which is about to return to common clay was molded from common clay. Today we gather here to pay our last tribute to this now still flesh, lying here before us clothed in the coldness of death. Let us always remember.
1: He moved.
0: And let us always remember.
1: The man in the cabin moved. Didn't you see him? He moved his hands.
0: What
1: are you saying? He moved his hand up toward his head.
0: Madam, please.
2: Oh, no.
1: No, surely you're mistaken. I distinctly saw his hand move. He couldn't have. Carl. Carl. Oh, my darling.

0: what's happened to me.
1: Just lie still, Carl Fisher. This craft is most fragile.
0: Where am I?
1: Where would you be after death?
0: Death? You say death?
1: Yes.
0: Am I dead?
1: They have your body in a church, Carl. Imagine you in a church.
0: No. No, you're mistaken. This is no church. I'm right here.
1: Apparently you are, yes. But we are most careful when we bring you here. We take every precaution to relieve the shock.
0: Shock?
1: Of finding yourself in the midst of fire and brimstone.
0: Hot. It's so hot.
1: You get used to it.
0: Where am I?
1: Your soul is here with me. Your body is back on Earth. At present, resting within a satin-lined coffin.
0: Coffin?
1: Yes. They're soon going to place you within a tomb.
0: Oh, I don't believe you.
1: Don't you? Personally, makes no difference to me whether you do or not. But for your own satisfaction, suppose you feel for yourself.
0: What?
1: Yes. Reach up with your right hand. Reach up. Feel the casket lining by your head. Go right ahead. There. You see?
0: Yes. But I'm lying in the bottom of a boat.
1: Only your soul is.
0: This is some trick. The boat is satin lined.
1: I'll admit, Carl Fisher, I am generally most concerned about my own comfort. But as far as lining one of my boats with satin, no. I fear that would be too much, even for Satan.
0: Satan?
1: Yes. Here, let me prove to you the boat is not cloth-lined. There. You see?
0: You devil.
1: That's irony.
0: You are a devil.
1: Yes, I am. But not just a devil. The devil.
0: You mean I'm really dead?
1: One never dies, Carl. The common clay perishes, yes. But only the common clay.
0: Let me out of here.
1: I'm sorry. See? You can't move until I permit you to.
0: But I moved my hand a moment ago. Felt the lining near my head.
1: That's because I wished you to. Nothing is done here unless I order it done.
0: Then I am dead.
1: Only your body. It might interest you to know you caused quite a commotion up there a moment ago when you interrupted your funeral oration by suddenly moving in your casket. Yes, quite a commotion. Only two people saw you. One of them was a woman. You frightened her, Carl. But they've taken her away now.
0: You mean my body actually is being preached over?
1: Oh, yes. Indeed, yes. You were a prominent man on Earth, Carl. Naturally, yours is a most elegant funeral. So many flowers, half of them could be brought into the church. People standing outside, on the sidewalk even.
0: Is Laura there?
1: Your wife? Oh, certainly. Where else would she be?
0: A church, you say?
1: Yes. Amazes you, doesn't it? You haven't been in a church for 35 years.
0: No.
1: You wouldn't even permit your daughter to be buried from a church, Carl. But she went to heaven. Anyway.
0: Stop it, stop it.
1: Do you remember Reverend Brooks, Carl?
0: Reverend Brooks?
1: Yes. He married you, remember? Today, he's officiating at your funeral.
0: No, no.
1: Would you like to hear what he's saying, Carl? Listen.
2: If Carl Fisher has brought tragedy into our lives, let us remember that out of tragedy, good can arise. Soon that tragedy will be forgotten. But let us never forget Carl Fisher. Let us remember him always as a Christian.
1: You hear, Carl? A Christian, he says.
0: Stop that voice.
1: Listen, Carl.
2: Let us pray for him often and ask Almighty God to grant him pardon. Let us be generous towards him, that finally the supreme ruler may in turn be generous towards us.
0: No. No, stop him. Stop him. I don't want to hear anymore.
1: Did you hear what he said, Carl? He asked your friends, your family, your wife, to forget your evil, to remember only what was good about you. Yes, Carl, but that leaves them nothing to remember.
0: Oh, let me alone.
1: No, Carl. They've nothing to remember. Because there was nothing about you that was good.
0: I didn't have a chance.
1: Chance? You say you didn't have a chance?
0: Certainly not.
1: Well, I'd only waste my breath by pointing out the chances you did have.
0: I was forced into everything that happened. Forced, I say.
1: Were you?
0: Certainly I was.
1: Haven't you ever heard of free will?
0: Free will? Free will, you say?
3: I haven't had a will of my own in the last 30 years.
1: Haven't you, Carl?
0: No. You know I haven't. I knew I was doing wrong. Sure, I knew it. I'd never have made my millions by being any other way.
1: Your millions. Did you enjoy them, Carl?
0: I was just beginning to when
1: I took charge of you. Is that it?
3: Yes.
1: Your millions aren't worth much here.
0: Oh, where am I?
1: Certainly you haven't lost your imagination. Where would you be? With fire on all sides and the smell of brimstone. And with me as your pilot on the river Styx.
0: Styx?
1: You remember. It's our largest river.
0: Where are you taking me?
1: I have a special assignment for you, Mr. Fisher. We have a certain reserved space for members like you down here.
0: Inferno. Tell me. Am I in Hades?
1: Does that surprise you?
0: No. No, I can't be. I didn't want to die. I wanted to do what was right, but I couldn't.
1: You didn't try.
0: I was going to try.
1: You've done nothing but evil for 30 years. You couldn't change now.
0: I could, I tell you, I could.
1: No, Carl.
0: I'll make a bargain with you, Satan.
1: Bargain? No one makes bargains with Satan.
0: Give me a chance. Let me go back. Let me live my life over. I'll change. I swear I will.
1: You'd never change.
0: I will. I will. Let me go back. Let me show you. Let me prove I can do what's right.
1: All right, Carl. I'll bargain with you. It would at least relieve the dull monotony.
0: You give me a chance?
1: Yes. For 24 hours.
3: 24 hours? Only 24 hours?
1: Yes. Do nothing but good for 24 hours, and I'll not return to claim you. But if you fail...
0: I won't fail. I won't, I won't.
1: It's up to you, Carl. It's entirely up to you. But remember, only 24 hours...

0: You really shouldn't have come tonight, Laura. You should rest.
1: I know. But I couldn't rest. Poor Carl. He needed someone so badly those last few days. And I was away. Never dreaming what was happening.
0: You mustn't blame yourself, Laura.
1: Oh, I can't help it. I feel I deserted my husband. Just when a man needs his wife most. There'll come a time, Dr. West, when I'll be afraid to come out here to the mausoleum. I wanted to come tonight to tell him goodbye.
0: Goodbye?
1: Yes. I loved my husband, David. Despite everything he did, he was the only one I ever cared for.
0: Here, my dear, I have the key. I say, Laura, it's not locked.
1: But I saw you lock it after the services this afternoon.
0: I did lock it. I'd swear I did.
1: Open the door.
0: Yes.
1: Do you have a light?
0: Yes. Pocket flash. There.
1: Oh, David.
0: Empty. The casket's empty.
1: David, for heaven's sakes, what's happened here?
0: I don't know, but Carl always said he'd come back.
1: What?
0: Yes. He told me once he had no fear of death, because he knew he could always make a deal with Satan.
1: Carl told you that?
0: Yes. I laughed at him at the time, but now I wonder.

0: I'd better go now, Laura. Sure you're feeling all right?
1: Yes, I know I won't sleep tonight.
0: You can relax. I can send you out a nurse if you like.
1: Oh, no. No, I'd rather be alone.
0: Well, if you need me, please don't hesitate to call.
1: Thank you, David.
0: Good night, my dear.
1: Good night, David. Thank you so much for being such a dear.
0: I'll call you in the morning. Good night.
1: That's strange. Yes. I'm not hearing things. That's an electric razor running. But it can't be. There's no one in the apartment but myself. Carl. Carl. Carl. Carl!
2: Yes, my dear, did you call me?
1: Carl.
2: Yes, Laura, what is it?
1: Carl. Are you really there?
2: What do you mean, am I really here? Of course I'm here. Heavens, I was right in the middle of my shaving.
1: Oh, no.
2: Laura, what's the matter with you? Why'd you call me?
1: No, Carl, please don't come any closer, please.
2: The world's gotten into you all of a sudden.
1: Darling, is it really you?
2: Really me? Now, what are you talking about?
1: Carl, don't you know?
2: Don't I know what?
1: We buried you this afternoon. Carl, don't look at me like that.
2: Buried me?
1: Yes. Oh, darling, what's happened? Tell me what's happened.
2: I don't know. Something's wrong.
1: Carl.
2: My head. Whirling. Dizzy. I don't remember what happened.
1: Oh, darling, you're alive. Warm. Breathing.
2: Yes, but I seem to have been away. It was so hot. There was a boat on a river. And a satin-lined casket and... Oh, Laura.
1: Darling, darling, you did come back. Dr. West said you would.
2: Dr. West?
1: Yes, David. He said you told him once you'd come back after... After you'd gone on.
2: Laura, I have been dead, haven't I?
1: Yes, Carl.
2: I remember now. I was sitting at my desk, sitting alone at night in my office, and then something happened.
1: You were shot in the back of the neck.
2: Everything stopped. The next thing I knew, I was riding in the bottom of a boat lined with silk. No, that wasn't the boat that was lined. It was the casket. He told me to move my hand and I'd feel it.
1: Who, Carl? Who told you?
2: It was the devil.
1: Carl.
2: Yeah. I died.

0: The devil.
1: Carl.
0: Yeah. I died. Went to Hades. But I bargained with Satan. I bargained with him. He took me up. Gave me 24 hours. 24 hours.
1: Darling. Darling, I don't understand.
0: 24 hours to prove I could do good here on Earth.
1: How is it true? Can it be real?
0: Yes, it is true. It's real.
1: I can't believe it. Things like this just don't happen.
0: This happened.
1: But Carl, how?
0: I made a bargain, I tell you. A bargain with Satan. I have a rendezvous to keep with him. In 24 hours.
1: I'm so confused, Carl. If only... Who could that be?
0: I'll go see.
1: Oh, no. If it's anyone we know, they won't understand. You go back into the bedroom, dear. I'll see who it is.
0: But the world's got to know sometime.
1: Oh, people will know soon enough. Please, dear. I'm too upset for a scene to try to explain to anyone tonight.
0: All right, my dear, if you wish.
1: Thank you, darling. Just a moment. David.
2: I had to come back, Laura. I couldn't stay away.
1: David, please.
2: Forgive me, dearest. But I've waited so long.
1: David, please go.
2: No. Not until I've talked to you.
1: Some other time.
2: I can't wait any longer, Laura. It's not fair for you to ask me to.
1: Not fair?
2: You know I love you, Laura. You've known it for months, years.
1: David.
2: You have known, haven't you?
1: Yes, but...
2: I've waited so long to have the right to tell you about my love. Now, I know it's not right to come to you on the night of your husband's funeral and say these things, but I must know, Laura. I must know.
1: I have nothing to say to you, David, nothing.
2: I know you were always madly in love with that criminal of a husband of yours, but that's over now. You'll have to forget him. Oh, remember, darling, you're a young woman yet. Your life is still ahead of you. You can't go on carrying a torch for someone who cared more about making $1 million than making you happy.
1: Please, David, don't say that.
2: I have a right to say it. Now... I've kept it in check all of these years, waiting and hoping. And now Carl is dead. You hear me? Dead. Dead! You belong to me now.
1: No, David. Not now or ever.
2: Yes. Yes, I say. You're mine. If anyone has a right to you, I have. After everything I've done to get you.
1: Will you go now, David?
2: Oh, Laura, Laura, I need you. Oh, Laura, please, sir, you'll marry me.
1: No, David. I'll never marry you.
2: But I know you care for me. I could make you learn to love me.
1: No, never. I've had nothing for you, David, but friendship. I'll never have more.
2: I know that's not true.
1: Don't say that.
2: It's not. You do care for me. I could tell by the way you kissed me. That's when I first began building my hopes.
1: Kissed you? When did I kiss you?
2: You haven't forgotten. The party in my penthouse. None more than 3 months ago.
1: Your birthday party.
2: Yes.
1: All the girls kissed you that night. If you'll remember, we even made a sort of game out of it, lined up like a bunch of high school girls to compliment our host.
2: Yes, but you meant more than just a compliment that night.
1: You imagined.
2: Oh, no.
1: I kissed you just like the others, in full sight of my husband. And I might add, to his complete amusement.
2: Carl wasn't in the room. You waited until he'd left before you got into line.
1: Oh, nonsense, David.
2: No, I knew that night you cared for me. That's when I began planning to make you mine.
1: David, will you please go?
2: Not until you've told me you'll marry me.
1: I've told you I won't.
2: There's someone else.
1: Only my husband.
2: Someone else. Someone who's alive.
1: Please go, David.
2: What's that?
1: I want you to go.
2: What was that? In that other room?
1: Nothing.
2: What are you...
1: Nothing at all.
2: What are you doing?
1: I don't want you to ever come back here, David.
2: What are you doing?
1: I'm locking this door. I'm in no mood to have you go ransacking my place.
2: There's someone in that room.
1: David.
2: So, you couldn't wait until your husband was safely buried. Couldn't wait.
1: David.
2: Well, he won't have you. You hear me? He won't have you.
1: David. Please go now.
2: Very well. But I'm telling you this, Laura. He won't have you. Whoever he is, he'll never have you. I promise you that.

0: You hurt?
1: Yes.
0: Well?
2: Go ahead, Carl. She's been having an affair behind your back, hasn't she? She deserves to be killed, doesn't she? Well, go ahead and kill her.
0: I don't have to tell you, Carl. I've never cared for him.
2: Go ahead, Carl. Kill her. She's lying, don't you think?
0: No one but you, darling. Ever.
2: I can still tempt you, Carl. That's my job. That's how I keep my fires burning.
0: I know you believe me, Carl.
2: No, don't believe her. She's never lied to you before, but there's always a first time.
0: Darling, please don't stand there looking at me. Say something.
2: She wants you to say something. Well, go ahead. Say something.
0: Darling.
1: It's all right, dearest. I believe you. I wonder what people will say when I walk out into the world again.
0: Carl, don't you think it would be best for us to go away quietly? Someplace where we'd never be recognized?
1: No, Laura. I have a bargain to fulfill. Only until 3 this afternoon.
0: You'll spend that time with me then?
1: I'm sorry, I can't. There's more to be done than probably either of us imagine.
0: Where are you going?
1: To the office first.
0: I'll go with you.
1: No, dear. I'll come back to you before I leave you again. To keep my rendezvous with Satan.

0: Good morning, Miss Walling.
1: Good morning, Mr. Fisher. You're early this morning, Mr. Fisher. Mr. Fisher. Oh.
2: Confounded girl. How she'll make a scene. I'll spend all morning explaining. Nothing doing. I'll lock myself in the office. West.
3: Come in, Carl. I've been waiting for you.
2: Sitting in my chair at my desk.
3: Yes. This is your gun, I believe.
2: What's the meaning of this?
3: I'm prepared to make a bargain with you.
2: Bargain?
3: Yes.
2: What sort of a bargain?
3: You died without leaving a will. I have one here dated 3 months before your death. Sign it, the business becomes mine. And I'll permit you to take away half of your $7 million and Laura.
2: You permit me?
3: Yes. You couldn't operate your business now. People wouldn't want to do business with a dead man.
2: Do I look dead to you?
3: Don't be facetious. I'm serious. I know all about what happened to you. When I came back to see Laura last night, I heard you talking before I pushed the buzzer. I don't understand it all, but I'm prepared to give Laura up for your business and half your cash.
2: You killed me.
3: What?
2: You killed me.
3: Fisher, keep back.
2: I see it clearly now. I see now that Laura wasn't lying to me last night. She's never cared for you.
3: I warn you, keep back, Fisher.
2: I remember what you said to her. You said, if anyone has a right to you, Laura, I have. After everything I've done to get you.
3: This gun is loaded, Carl.
2: Yes, I see it all clearly now.
3: Stay back. Stay away from me.
2: The night she kissed you at the party. Remember what you said about that last night? That was the night you began planning to make her yours.
3: If you come any nearer, I'll shoot.
2: I'm not going to harm you, Dr. West.
3: You'd like to get your hands on this gun. You'd like to kill me, wouldn't you?
2: Kill you? No, I can't kill you. I've made a bargain not to.
3: Then keep back.
2: I could kill you, though. I've been proclaimed legally dead, you know. You can't hang a dead man.
3: Keep back. One step farther and I'll shoot.
2: I told you I don't intend to harm
3: Stop.
2: You.
3: Stop where you are.
2: I just want you to take a good look at me,
3: Stop.
2: Doctor.
3: Stop. Not one step farther. Not one step farther.
2: Laura.
1: Oh, darling, are you hurt?
2: It's nothing.
1: He shot you, Carl.
2: Laura, that gun in your hand.
1: I followed you here. I don't know why I brought the gun.
2: Laura, you killed him.
1: Oh, darling.
2: Give it to me.
1: No.
2: Give it to me. Give it to me.
1: Carl, you must get to a doctor.
2: No. Look at the clock. No time for a doctor.
1: You hurt badly.
2: Oh, it doesn't matter. Give me that gun.
1: Carl.
2: Give it to me. There. Now they'll think we shot each other.
1: Carl! Carl! Carl! Oh, my darling. My darling!
4: You have won your bargain, Carl Fisher. There's no place here for you now.

0: You have heard Rendezvous with Satan, tonight's original tale of dark fantasy by Scott Bishop, originating in the studios of WKY. Ben Morris was Carl Fisher, Blois Wright played Dr. David West, Eleanor Naylor Corrin was Laura Fisher, Fred Wayne took the part of Satan, Muir Height was heard as Reverend Brooks, and Georgiana Cook Height played the secretary. Next Friday at this time, listen for Scott Bishop's I Am Your Brother. Tom Paxton speaking. Dark Fantasy comes to you each Friday night from Oklahoma City. 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

Good evening, ladies and gentlemen. Here we are well through the first month of a new year. 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But first, let's face today. 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If your dealer can't deliver it and has to give you some other kind, don't get discouraged. I want you to remember that coal with the name spelled O-L-G-A. Your friend the Olga coal dealer will do his best for you, and so will the Hermit if we give him a chance to start, so here he is.

And murders, too. The hermit knows of them all. Turn out your lights. Turn them out. Have you heard the story of the professor's elixir? Eh? Then listen while the hermit tells you the story.

0: Oh, you can cut out all the falderal, Professor Tondo. I'm fed up with coming over here every night watching you peer into that red globe of yours or saying a lot of stuff over your steaming kettle.
1: Mrs. Harold, please. You are interrupting a very important part of my experiment.
0: Stuff and nonsense. I want results.
1: You'll have them, I assure you. Patience, my dear lady, patience.
0: Oh, what do you mean, patience? Didn't I pay you $500 3 weeks ago in advance? Haven't I been sitting here night after night waiting for you to do something you promised you'd take care of weeks ago?
1: Please.
0: I'm beginning to think you're nothing but a faker. Just an ordinary faker. What are you going to do now?
1: What am I going to do now? My dear lady, I am about to perform the last step in the cycle.
0: Well, it better be good, or else you'll get no $3,000 from me.
1: Ah, it is boiling. Into this kettle of boiling water, I drop this white powder. A white powder made in a formula understood by no one but me. It explodes in the boiling water. Now, see? It sends forth a strange, sweet odor. We are surrounded by blue flames. Some of them reaching out as if to touch us. To lick our hands. Our faces.
0: Say, what is all this?
1: This,
0: what is it?
1: Mrs. Harrow, is the last step, as I told you. This is the kettle contains the elixir of death.
0: Oh, yeah?
1: The elixir of death. Yes. And though the blue flames reach out as if to touch you, they are in reality bearing for Justin Harrow, your husband, whose life at this instant is counted in minutes. His life on this earth is almost over.
0: Well, you better be right, Tondo. You better be, I say. I've had enough of this stuff. My nerves are so edgy I could scream. I want it over and done with.
1: I told you, my dear woman, that such miracles as mine cannot be performed in an hour, a day, or a week. You wished your husband to be banished from this earth. I am about to accomplish it. Now I stir the elixir to hasten the procedure. Now, come closer, Mrs. If you look into the blue flame, perhaps you will be able to see what I see.
0: Oh, nothing doing. You don't get me any closer to that boiling stuff.
1: As I look closer, I can see Justin Harrow. Yes, I see him. He sees it at a table. He is surrounded by books. He's in a library. And on the table at which you see him, there are cards and a small board.
0: Yeah, I know.
1: Someone is seated across the table from me.
0: Sure, it's Gale Baxter, his friend. When I left the house, they were playing cribbage.
1: That's it, playing cribbage. That's it. There is a pained expression on your husband's face. He doesn't seem to feel well.
0: Well, go on.
1: I must stir the kettle again. Now I can see clearly each step. Very true. Your husband is not himself. Just now, he is putting his hand to his heart. He is trying to hide his distress from his friend. He doesn't wish him to know that he is suffering. He puts his hand right here. He straightens up in his chair. He's trying to throw off the spell that I'm putting on him.
0: Hurry up, will you?
1: He's resumed playing the game of cricket. You will follow each step as the elixir goes.
2: Well, what have you got, J.H.?
3: Let's see. 15-2, double one of eight is 10. 15-2, 15-4, 15-6, and 6-8s are 12.
2: Well, now, let me see. 15-2, 4, 6, 8, and a double run of 8 is 16.
3: Oh.
2: J.H., what's wrong?
3: What do you mean?
2: You can't hide anything from me. I know you from way back. When you're not feeling well, you're not able to disguise it.
3: I'm all right, Gale.
2: No such thing. Want to go on playing?
3: Of course.
2: J.H., where did Linda go tonight?
3: I never know where Linda goes. Not anymore.
2: Well, I'm going to ask you a very personal question. Now, you don't have to answer it if you don't want to, but after all, we've been friends for a good many years.
3: Ask anything you wish.
2: Are you still in love with Linda? Are you?
3: Well, it's not easy for me to answer that question, even to an old friend.
0: Well, what's gone wrong now? What's holding it up? You said you were going to stir that stuff and hurry things up. If you don't get it over with soon, I'll walk out of here. You'll never get the $3,000.
1: Your husband's friend is delaying my work.
0: What do you mean?
1: He seems to be holding him to earth.
0: How can he if you're as wonderful as you say you are?
1: That will do, Mrs. Harold. I am Professor Kondo, holder of the formula of the elixir of death. I do not take insults from anyone like you.
0: Well, make that elixir of yours work.
1: Never fear. It shall. As long as the blue flames rise, the end is near for the one under my spell. It will work. Only now, your husband's playing partner interferes.
0: Oh, if I'd been smart, I'd have had to put Gale Baxter out of the way, too. Snoopy old fossil.
1: It seems that he is asking your husband questions.
0: What questions?
1: I do not know.
0: Well, if you can see them, why can't you hear them?
1: I cannot explain. I do not hear conversation. Ah. Here. He's taking a change now. Justin Harrow reaches out to put the little peg in the little board. But he cannot reach it. He draws his hand back. Yes. The attack is coming on. It's coming on. Blue flames are surrounding him. I see.
2: Giant. J.H., what is it? Justin!
4: Oh.
2: I'm going to call a doctor. Your face is as blue as a lake.
4: Wait. It's too late. I know it.
2: Get over on the couch, Justin. Here, now let me help you.
4: That's it. No, easy, boy. There we are. All right. Get your legs up.
2: Yeah. Now, where do you have pain?
4: I can't say.
2: Your hands are hot like burning coals. What can I get for you?
4: Nothing. I know there is nothing. Gale.
2: Yes, J.H.?
4: You asked me a little while ago if I still love Linda. In a way, I do. She is beautiful. She is young. I married her. I thought I could lift her up. Oh, it's like heavy fumes are choking me.
2: No, don't try to talk.
4: I must. Gale, recently, I have been afraid of Linda.
2: Afraid of her?
4: Yes, very afraid. A strange light in her eyes. Strange actions. The way she has stared at me. Her long absences. Gale, if anything happens to me...
2: Well, nothing's going to happen to you.
4: Listen, I have never changed my will, for I still love Linda, in a way. But if anything happens to me, I want you to see that there is an investigation.
2: What sort of investigation, J.H.?
4: Have my body analyzed. Find out if I have been... Find out if I have been poisoned.
2: Justin. Justin. Great Scott, he's unconscious. J.H., I'm going to call a doctor.
0: Well?
2: Hmm.
0: Answer me, Professor Kondo. What is it?
1: Before I answer you, my dear lady, I will have the remainder of my pay as agreed to in our bargain.
0: What are you talking about? You know very well I haven't that much money with me. If I took that much money out of the account all at once, I'd have to explain to J.H.
1: I must have the rest of my money.
0: You'll get it. Give me time. If you'll tell me what's happened, I can tell you better when I can pay you.
1: Very well. I can report to you that Justin Harrow is no more. He is no longer a resident of this earth. That frightens you, eh? Frightens you to learn that what you wish to accomplish has been carried out?
0: Stop it.
1: About my money now.
0: As soon as everything's over, I'll be over here to pay you.
1: Very well, Mrs. Harrow. See to it that you complete your bargain. For if you do not, I assure you the punishment you will receive for your failure to do so will be most tragic. Most tragic.
0: You're my lawyer. What you standing around your two wobbly legs staring at me for? Get me out of here. Prado, you hear me? Get me out of here before I smash this hoose out of smithereens. They can't hold me. You know I didn't poison J.H. What do they think I am, a numbskull?
5: Take it easy. Take it easy.
0: Take it easy. Take it easy. That's all you've been saying for the last hour. Get me out of here. Get me out of here. Where were you when I needed you? I phoned. I couldn't find you. But what happened? They made me come along like a nice little girl for investigation. For questioning. Investigation. Questioning. For what? You know I didn't poison him. Now get me out of here.
5: If you'll calm down long enough to allow me to talk, I'll explain. We're arranging for bail right now.
0: Oh, why didn't you tell me? I've been so mortified in all my life. Do you realize that all the time I was in the limelight, I never had one bad piece of publicity? Now you let me get into this. This terrible mess.
5: Linda, you know that your husband asked Gail Baxter to have an investigation. That he expressed a fear that maybe he'd been poisoned.
0: Ah, stuff and nonsense. I don't believe a word of it. It's something that old fossil Baxter cooked up. He's always hated me, been jealous of me. And believe me, I'm going to tell the reporters that.
5: You aren't going to say anything I tell you not to say.
0: Oh, is that so, Mr. Davis? Well, let me tell you that for letting me rot in here for hours, I'm very liable to find myself another attorney.
5: Is that so, Mrs. Howe? Then let me gently suggest to you that there are times when I'm a little bit worried about you.
0: What do you mean?
5: There are times when I'm not so sure you've been leading such a noble life. As a matter of fact, I'm a trifle worried over the report that's going to come back from the state library.
0: That's going to be one on you. A big laugh on you. For I know.
5: What do you know?
0: I know they'll never find any poison. Never. They'll never find out what killed Justin Harrell.
6: Ladies and gentlemen, this is Rush Wilder, your late evening commentator. Well, first the investigation into the mysterious death of the fabulously wealthy Justin Harrell of this city has been closed. And his beautiful blonde wife, Linda Harrell, former nightclub entertainer, has been absolved from having anything to do with his death. No poison was found in the dead body of Justin Harrell. As a matter of fact, his sudden death still remains a dark mystery. For though it's been explained that it no doubt was from natural causes, there is still the baffling question of why his face and hands were such a startlingly blue color at the time of his death. Gail Baxter, close friend and crony of the late Mr. Harrell, who was with him on the night of his death, has also been released from all questioning. So tonight, the beautiful blonde Linda is a wealthy widow and a free woman. And now for more local news and interest. It seems that...
1: So you are a free woman, Mrs. Harrell. Free to come and pay me what you owe me. The balance of $3,000. And perhaps even more later on. If you do not search me out tonight, if you do not knock on my door, well then, there are the tragic consequences. Oh, yes. The tragic consequences.

0: Linda Harrell, who plotted the death of her husband, is now a free woman. Yes. Will she pay her debt to Professor Tondo? Will she search him out and settle her bargain? Or will tragic consequences fall her lot? The hermit will tell you before the night is done.
1: You don't want any tragic consequences to fall your lot, and one way to avoid them in heating your home is to prevent heat wastage in every possible way. I have some more suggestions on how to get the most heat out of that good Olga coal and keep down to a minimum the amount of heat escaping outdoors. For one thing, you may have noticed cold drafts coming in around window and door frames. Well, that can be prevented by caulking the cracks outdoors with a caulking gun that you can rent from a hardware store or borrow from a neighbor. You can also save heat by repairing insulation on the heating pipes in the basement if it gets damaged. That will prevent heat loss down there. An insulating jacket on your hot water boiler can also save heat, and it saves fuel to drain off any accumulated sludge at frequent intervals by drawing off a bucket of water through the tap at the bottom of the tank. Clean water heats with less fuel. Another simple but effective precaution is to avoid leaky hot water taps by replacing the faucet washers often. Incidentally, you can save fuel by using hot water sparingly, and any unused room that you can close off can save about a ton of coal a season. Just shut off the register or radiator if you have warm air or steam heat, but be sure to drain the radiator if you have hot water heat. But let's save the hermit any further waiting now and let him go on with his story.
0: It is 2 nights later, and as we resume our story, we hear the buzzer ring. Someone stands outside the door of the spacious penthouse occupied by Linda Harrell. Someone dressed in a dark coat. Someone whose face is half hidden by the dark hat he wears. He waits a few seconds. He presses the buzzer again. Listen.
2: Remove the chain from the door, Mrs. Harrell.
3: I don't want to see her. But when I'm ready, when everything's settled, I'll find you.
2: Let me in now.
3: Get away from my door. Don't you know it's dangerous to come here? They may still be watching me.
2: Don't you know, Mrs. Harrell, it is dangerous for you to keep putting me off? Have you forgotten my elixir?
3: Get away.
2: It will work on others as well as your husband. No one who comes under my power.
3: Oh, I don't believe all that stuff. You're just a fake. My husband died from natural causes.
2: So you don't believe, huh? I will go home to my laboratory and prove it to you. Good night, Mrs. Harrell.
3: Now wait. Come on in. All right. Take a chair.
2: I presume you have invited me in because you are going to pay me the remainder of the money coming to me.
3: Ah, listen. Can't you understand English? I told you I'd pay you as soon as I had it, and that's that.
2: Don't tell me, Mrs. Harrell, that you haven't a paltry $2,500 with which to pay off your just debts.
3: I haven't got anything until the estate is settled. Can't you savvy?
2: Is it possible that such a wealthy woman as you have no access to borrowing?
3: Where am I going to borrow at this time of night? Leave me alone, can't you? I'll take care of you when I get ready.
2: I don't like being put off. When I'm dealing with those in the hire of the devil, I like to watch them very closely.
3: Say, what do you mean? How dare you say a thing like that to me? It's you who belong to the devil. It's you who talked me into getting Justin ill so that he'd die.
2: Dear lady.
3: My hands are clean, I tell you.
2: No spot of blood. No damned spot. Huh?
3: I don't know what you mean.
2: If the world...
3: If the world knew, you'd be the one who'd be in the spot.
2: Yes. And when I explained about you, your part...
3: Oh, who'd believe a faker? Hey, what goes on?
2: I don't follow you.
3: Don't you smell it? The same odor that was in your place when you poured the powder into the kettle.
2: Yes, it's strange. I believe you're right.
3: Oh, you brought it in here with your clothes. Now get out of here. Didn't you hear? The paper spoke about the strange odor that was in the room of the house when J.H. died. If they should come here and smell it again, they'd start investigating.
2: It's quite possible. No, quite impossible. And yet, I'm not mistaken. The room is bathed in a blue light.
3: Look, over in the corner, the blue flames. Blue flames. flames creeping along the walls. Do you see them?
2: Well,
3: do something about them. Set them out.
2: Nothing like this has ever happened before.
3: They're creeping all around the walls. They're coming closer. Stop them.
4: Look closer. Look into the heart of the blue flames, Linda.
3: Justin.
4: You look, Professor Tondo. You can see me as clearly as when you watched me in your laboratory. Oh. As you watched when I died. Look. They're on my hands. I'm coming closer. Nearer to those who plotted my death.
3: Justin, it's his voice.
4: I'm coming nearer.
3: Stop him. Get him away from here. Tondo, use your powers. You can stop the flames.
4: Professor Tondo has no power over those out of his power.
3: Oh.
4: I am one out of his power who has returned to have my revenge. There is no escape from the blue flames. The blue flames that surround me and will not die. Enter the realm of the blue flame from the elixir of death. There is no more help for you than there was for me. Tondo is gone. There is you. Only a few seconds left. I am powerless to save you, for I am the blue flame burning until you and Professor Tondo are both banished from Earth. Only then can I rest in peace. Only then will the flame be quenched.
3: Don't touch me! My face!

Good evening, ladies and gentlemen. This is Rush Wilder, your late evening commentator. A sequel and final tragic chapter was written last night to the death of Justin Harrow. For now there are three deaths. One, an unknown man upon whose body there was no identification, and the widow, beautiful blonde Linda Harrow. The unidentified man and Mrs. Harrow were found in Mrs. Harrow's penthouse apartment, both dead. Both bodies the same startling shade of blue as was the body of Justin Harrow when he died. It was as if the golden hair of Linda Harrow had been washed in blue and then burned by flame. The eyes of the unidentified man and the eyes of Linda Harrow were open wide, as if each had beheld a strange and horrible horror. And the room was filled with a weird, sickening odor, the odor of a thousand deaths. And so the mystery grows and remains unsolved.

0: and to all but the hermit and those who enter into his cave, it will always remain a mystery. But those who heard me tell the story know that Professor Tondo and Linda Harold died from the elixir. The professor compounded himself for others. An elixir that devoured those who used it. An elixir of Satan's laboratory. Yes. Turn on your lights. Turn them on.
1: You have just listened to the 404th story by The Hermit, made possible through the courtesy of the Carter Coal Company, producer of Olga Coal, and your friend, the Olga Coal Dealer. That word friend is full of meaning for you these days. The dictionary defines it as one who entertains for another such sentiments of esteem, respect, and affection that he seeks his society and welfare. Isn't that just about a perfect definition of the man who looks after your coal needs? I don't really have to tell you that you can trust your Olga dealer to look out for your interests. You know he appreciates your patronage and wants to keep you on his side. Sure, I know. Nowadays, he can't always give you as much coal as you'd like, as promptly as you'd like it. He can't always even give you the kind of coal you'd like or the size you'd prefer. But you can count on him to do his best. In these war days, that's all anyone can do, so don't shop around for coal. That does no good, just causes a lot of confusion. And above all, don't get panicky about deliveries. After all, these shortages are never as bad as you think they'll be. You're still eating and wearing shoes and clothing, aren't you, in spite of what you've heard? Well, the chances are you'll not freeze either. And remember the reason for all the shortages. What you don't get is going to help those boys of yours and ours at the fighting fronts. By saving every bit of coal you can, you're doing your part on the home front. And remember, when you do order coal, ask for Olga Coal, spelled O-L-G-A by name. Olga Coal is a good buy because of its smokeless, dustless, economical qualities, so keep on asking for it. And keep on buying more stamps and bonds till it hurts the enemy so badly, he'll throw up his hands and surrender. Buying war stamps and bonds is one way that everyone can help win the war regardless of age, health, means, or occupation. Every penny you citizens of the United States and Canada put into war stamps and bonds weighs the balance that much further in our favor against the Japs and Nazis. Buy war stamps and bonds, and don't stop until the enemy gives up.

0: the Hermit has more stories for you. Listen in again next week for my hounds howling. I'll tell you the story of Mysterious Return. I'll be back. Pleasant dreams.
1: 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Jack Lellman speaking.

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1: No, I don't think so.
0: What about that?
1: No. It's quite nice, though.
0: Is it? Do you think I might try a piece? I'll have 2 ounces, please.
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1: There are no lights in the village of Baleside. A few houses, the church, the general store, come to office. It makes a pleasant rural picture. By then, when night falls, the trees cast sinister shadows. The very quiet seems to have an air of black prophecy. Particularly when the elements become unruly.

0: enter in with a new sense of doom. 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From it, a man runs into the night, screaming.
1: Mr. Creed, the schoolmaster. I was just coming in, I see him running towards me. Looks as though the poor gentleman's fainted. You'd better come and help me get him into the cottage.
2: Looks as though he's seen a ghost or something.
1: Yeah, you take the one arm and I'll take the other. Can you hear me, sir? Can you walk?
3: Are you really comfortable, Simpson?
1: Oh, there, sir. I'll be Constable Simpson, all right. And here's my wife. Yeah, we'll get you into the cottage and you'll feel a little bit better. Now, come on.
2: Poor chap. All this wind and cold. Something must have happened to him to make him run out of the house dressed like this. No, not. Just in his shirt and trousers.
1: Only a few yards. So try and walk.
3: Can you see anyone following him?
1: No, sir. Where you be pointing is the old oak tree. Looks a bit strange-like in the night.
3: Yeah.
1: Oh, here we are. Now, sir, you sit here by the fire and I'll give you a pot of brandy.
3: They're coming through the window. Keep them out!
2: Oh, no, no. It's only the shutter blown open with the wind.
1: Yeah, I'll go and close it.
2: Here you are. You drink.
1: Lily, put me through to Dr. Cartwright. Yes, he's in. I saw the light shining in the sitting room window. Oh, I know he won't want cameras on a light like this, but tell him it's urgent. And Mr. Creed, I don't know what's happened to him, but he's had a nightmare or something. Oh, he's in a bad way. No, I don't know, my girl. Don't ask any more questions. And just attend to your telephone, you. Is he asleep?
2: Oh, he be babbling away. You can't hear what he's saying.
1: The doctor will be here in a moment. I wondered what happened to him.
2: Whatever it might be, by the look of it, something evil has happened to him this night.
0: Yes, yes, I've had it all right, Henry. It's your friend Cartwright. David Cartwright.
3: Oh, Davy.
0: My bag will come for something.
2: Can I help, Doctor?
0: I don't know yet. You may have to stay here tonight, or we may have to rush to the hospital. Fantastic. I'm going to try and sedate him. Thank you. I thought you rang. It was a bad attack of one of his migraines. Injection. Would you mind rolling up his sleeve, Mr. Simpson?
2: Yes, certainly.
0: I thought it nice enough to get anyone to get it. Thank you. Talking in his delirium, anyway.
2: Poor chap. I gave him his supper less than 3 hours ago. He said he had a bit of a headache then.
0: Oh, he did he? I wonder if you'd mind if the schoolmaster stayed here for an hour or two. I know it's rather late, but I don't want to risk moving him at the moment.
2: Why, of course he can stay here, bless his heart. I always said it wasn't good for him, living all alone like that.
1: Oh, I don't know. You do his cooking and cleaning. Well, the school's only half a mile away.
0: Yes, I agree with you, Constable. I think that Henry Creed leads a reasonably happy life.
1: Oh, dear, he do look in a bad way.
3: Oh, beautiful. You pity me of all man's desire. It's so evil.
1: What's he saying, Doctor?
0: I don't know. His sedative I've given him, it sometimes produces this sort of reaction. They call it the talking drug. It releases.
3: Rational. I'm a rational man. I'm not mad. It happened to me. I'm not mad, I tell you. The face of a gorilla.
2: Oh, maybe you shouldn't be going on so.
0: Oh, no, no. Let him talk. I wonder what he means, the face of a gorilla. Your eyes are open, Henry.
3: It is you, David.
0: Yes, I'm David. And here's the worthy Constable Simpson and Mrs. Simpson. Without her, you'd be lost, wouldn't you now?
3: Oh, Mrs. Simpson. Yeah. Let me hold your hand up.
2: Oh,
3: there. Oh, no, please. Don't you see? I need to feel reality around me.
0: Henry, you mustn't excite yourself. If do, Sam. But perhaps you'd rather sleep.
3: Sleep? I'll never sleep again. I'm too afraid of waking up in the middle of the night and finding them there. Oh, don't look at me like that, David. I'm not mad.
0: Stop talking about being mad. No one believes you're mad. You feeling a little more relaxed?
3: I don't know how I feel.
2: Why, you poor gentleman. You're shaking like an aspen.
0: Look, I think I'd better leave you.
3: No, Peter, please. I want you to listen to me. I want you to listen to me without interruption. Even though you think I'm insane, you must not interrupt. Please, please, promise.
0: I promise.
3: If I'm mad, if they have caused my mind to snap, then you'll have to...
0: Stop talking about being mad. Now, what happened tonight? Why are you in your shirt, trousers, and slippers? You're lucky you didn't catch pneumonia.
3: Tonight, after I had my supper and Mrs. Simpson left, I thought I'd put on the radio.
4: Just in case you've tuned in late, this is your own Cheerful Charlie with his many quips, music, and crazy comments on the local scene. Oh, by the way, did you ever hear the story of a man who went into a departmental store? The assistant said to him, "Yes, sir, can I do anything for you?" And the man replied, "Let's see."
3: What the...
5: I switched it on.
3: What? Oh, oh, no. No! No, no, no! I had my back to the radio set, and when I turned round, he was standing there. I tried not to believe what my eyes were telling me, but there in the center of my living room was a man dressed in ordinary clothes. A man you wouldn't think of looking at twice until you saw his face. It was the face of a gorilla. Is this a joke? Is that a mask? Are you from a circus? No.
5: That will teach you to describe me as a joke.
3: Lily! Hello, Lily! Oh! You nearly broke my arm. Oh.
5: That is nothing to what I can do. Your name is Henry Creed. You have no near relatives. You live alone.
3: How do you know these things,
5: Alice? He's never wrong.
3: I'm dreaming. I must be dreaming. Oh.
5: Does that feel as though you're dreaming? Come. Give me your hand. Don't shrink away from me. See the hair on my face. Do you think that is a mask?
3: I
2: enough, Paul.
5: But no. I have to...
2: You pray. Heard what Alex said. If you want this man to help you, you've got to restrain the feelings that are within you. He didn't cause your face to become like that. He's going to help you. Aren't you, Henry Creed?
3: There she was, with a voice that made every word a career. She stood there as though some magician had conjured her from the thin air. Never in all my life had I seen anyone so exquisitely beautiful. No Botticelli, no Lorenzale could have ever depicted such eyes set in an oval face that had the expression of innocence and sensuality. Her long Grecian gown revealed her beautiful shoulders, and her hands with their long, tapering fingers seemed to suggest the very touch would set a man on fire. You know me?
2: We have known you for a long time, Henry. Ever since Alex conducted his experiment on Paul, you have been searching. It was Alex. Find you.
3: I'm not a doctor. I'm a schoolmaster. I don't understand.
2: There are some things beyond all understanding. Sit down, Henry.
3: But I...
5: You heard her. Sit down.
3: Please, whoever you are, I've not been well all day. I've had a migraine.
2: You started getting those migraines about 3 months ago, isn't that true, Henry?
3: Yes, but how did you know?
2: And when you got these migraines, you had to lie down in a dark room. You saw strange things. Across your eyes would come dancing lights. Isn't that right, Henry?
3: Yes. The doctor, Dr. Cartwright, said it's the usual symptom of a migraine. Overwork.
5: Overwork.
2: Shut up, Paul. No, Henry. you're to help us, we have to remove all doubt from your mind as to Alex's power.
5: Show him, Lorna. Show him. Let's have Alex's favorite, the seagulls.
2: How far away are you from the sea, Henry?
3: 100 miles? 120?
2: Here. Give me your hand. Come on, Henry. Don't be frightened. Nothing's going to happen to you. Yes.
3: She took my hand. How can I describe the silken softness of her skin? The tactile fever of her touch. Suddenly there's a sort of silence. So deep as to stun one, but it's in that. And then...
6: And the sea was roaring in my ears. And they were flapping all over the room.
5: You get them, Henry.
6: What? Get them off me. Please. Please. Go away, you brute.
5: You call them brute. I'll be respecting your eyes out.
2: Perfectly still. No harm will come to you. Otherwise, they will test you to death.
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8: Return to the police constable cottage, shall we?
3: I sat there rigid, not daring to move a muscle. Seagulls have always represented the white crests playing on the waves, a moonlit sky, and the diving and swooping of the friendly waterless birds. And here they were in my cottage, sinister, evil, malevolent.
5: Don't move, dare you. Now do you know why you've got to give me a human head?
2: That is enough, Paul. All right, Henry. I think you're convinced. They've gone.
3: They have. They're not here.
5: But we are.
2: Henry, do you find me desirable?
3: Oh, here am I with all sense of reality gone. My mind broken on the wreck of not knowing. And yet I do, Lorna. I find you the most enticing, desirable woman I've ever seen, or ever hope to see.
2: I, too, am under the power of Alex. When you have done Alex's bidding, when Paul's head becomes human again, then I shall be yours.
3: Mine?
2: Yes, Emma.
3: Mine for always.
2: Where we come from.

0: so do yours.
1: Mine?
0: Yes, Henry.
1: Mine for always.
0: Where we come from, Henry, there is no such thing as always. A second can be forever. Are we ready, Henry?
1: Ready for what?
0: For the next day.
1: Oh, no. No, no, not the seagull.
0: No. Remember those strange colors that you saw in your mind's eye when you had your migraine? Now they will become larger. You will see a million colors, and in your ears will be music that you have never heard before. It will mean, Henry, that you will enter a new phase. A phase that will bring you closer to my arms. Are you ready?
2: Yes. Yes, I'm ready.

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And it burst strange, flashing colors to my eyes. That music. That strange music.

0: Laura. Laura, I've never loved before. Teach me to love, Laura.
1: I will teach you to love. I will be your love and you will be mine. Am I not everything you ever wanted?
0: Yes.
1: Then I shall be yours. When Alex has done what he has to do. I think Henry's ready, Paul.
2: Do you mean that now I shall look like him?
1: As soon as Alex comes and does what he has to do.
3: I heard them, but I didn't care. I wanted Alex to be there to do whatever he liked. I didn't care what happened to me as long as I had Lorna in my arms.
2: Alex,
4: why are you surprised, Paul? Have you ever known me not to keep my promise?
1: Welcome, Alex. Henry welcomes you too. Don't you, Henry?
2: Yes. Yes.
4: Good. You have done your work well, Lorna. Tell me, Henry Creed, are you prepared to come with me into the vast regions of the unknown, knowing that Lorna will be by your side?
2: Yes. Yes.
4: You have divorced your mind from all rationality. You will no longer think in terms of cause and effect, rational explanation.
2: Yes.
4: Of course, Lorna has conditioned your mind. Enriched it with a thought that while there was logic there, you could not possess her. But you no longer think logically, do you, Henry Creed?
2: No. No, I do not.
4: And you, Paul, you know the part you have to play?
2: Yes, Alex.
4: Come here.
2: What is that for?
4: Did I order you to administer physical punishment? Did I not tell you to keep in check your brutish strength?
2: But he was running over to the telephone.
4: You dull, boorish gorilla. Just as Henry Creed's mind has become conditioned to what is going to befall him, so yours has become unconditioned. The very thought of having a human face is making you act like a stupid human being.
1: Don't be hard on him, Alex. After all, it was you who gave him the face.
4: Perhaps I should have given him the body of a gorilla, too. Are you ready?
1: He's ready. Aren't you, Henry?
2: Yes. Yes, I'm ready.
3: I knew then that I was hypnotized, that nothing that I said or did was of my own volition. Reason had gone and I didn't care. I didn't ask how. I was to assist in giving Paul back his human head. It was a dream, a nightmare, a mental fantasy, call it what you will.

0: whatever you to happen, I wanted that unknown desperately. The unknown meant Lorna, and the fire and the magic of her love.
1: You're ready, Henry, aren't you?
0: Yes, I'm ready.
1: We must make sure.
0: Make sure?
1: Yes. You will not move. Neither by look nor sign will you notice the arrival of your friend.
0: And then they came. First a young foe, the face of an old man laughing insanely. And then an ambling ape with the face of an Adonis. And then there were the screeching seagulls.
1: They have gone. All gone. Even your beloved Lorna.
0: Lorna, gone?
1: She will be back.
0: What are you going to do? That knife?
1: Oh, come, come, Henry. It is more than just a knife. This scalpel has worked miracles in surgery. I might as well tell you that in other fields, I was famous for my surgical skills. And now, just lie here, please. Don't hesitate. Don't tell me the spell is not still with you. Think of Lorna.
0: Yes, Lorna. Lorna.
1: Now lie down here. Lorna has gone, but she will help you.
2: Think of nothing but what we are going to be to each other. Think of nothing else, Henry.
0: No. No, I won't.
3: Ready?
0: Ready. As Alex bent over me, the scalpel seemed to have changed in luminosity. It glowed as if in an inner light. And then Alex's face became larger and larger. His eyes seemed to be piercing deep into my brain. The scalpel into my cheek, cutting my cheek. And then I ran. I ran out of the house. And here you are, David.
4: And I can see by the look on your faces that you think I'm mad. If it means never seeing them again, I want to be mad. I want to be taken away somewhere. To be left alone.
0: And to be all right.
5: Constable Simpson?
6: Oh, is that the Constable of Daleside? Inspector Crawley gave me your phone number.
5: Yeah, what can I do for you?
6: I'm trying to get out.
5: Oh?
6: Well, I'm trying to reach a Mr. Henry Creed. He's the schoolmaster who lives in your village, customer of mine.
5: Yeah, well, what can I do for you?
6: Well, the most terrible thing's happened. My assistant made a mistake. Instead of giving Mr. Creed his usual tablet for his migraine this afternoon, she made a mistake in the prescription department. It should have gone to the Berkshire Mental Hospital. He's been given lysergic acid. If he takes them instead of his migraine tablets, it could give him the most terrible hallucination.
5: Well, too late. He's had them. The doctor's with him now.
6: What? Now, I'm awfully sorry. I don't know what to say.
5: No, there's nothing you can say, is there? Now, you'll tell, Doctor. Goodbye. Hey, Doctor, that there was...
0: All right, I heard every word. Thank goodness it's not anything worse. Henry, what you suffered from was a dose of LSD. Your chemist made a mistake. You've nothing more to worry about. I'll give you another shot, and by the morning, you'll be as light as rain.
5: LSD. LSD. Oh, thank heaven.
0: Well, I'll be on my way.
5: Good night, Doctor.
0: Good night, Constable.
5: Doctor, did you notice Mr. Creed's face? Looked a bit bruised, didn't it?
0: Yes.
5: And that nasty gash on his cheek. Well, how did that happen?
0: I don't know.

0: could have helped his assistant. Adolf, two heads are better than one.
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0: 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Where are we going? Through the creaking door. 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

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Tonight, it may be

0: Good evening. This is Ben Grauer introducing tonight's tale of terror, told by Nelson Armstead on the National Broadcasting Company's presentation of Sleep No More. The story of terror can be as simple as a sheeted ghost rattling chains. It can be a complex and hidden world of horror, lurking in such unholy dimensions as only the dead and the moonstruck can glimpse. Or it can be those terrible, fathomless shadows which lie buried deep in the primitive mind of civilized man. And for this evening, well, Nelson Armstead, tell us about this evening's story.
1: Thank you, Ben. Some time ago, a listener wrote asking me to do a particular story which I told a number of years ago. Frankly, I was surprised she could remember so well. But the story is like that. I've never been able to forget it myself. And I'd like to tell it to you again tonight as our first offering. This is the story of a man who thought he could hate people with impunity. Written by Walker G. Everett, it's entitled The Woman in Gray. Bill was at a dinner party at the Carters when the subject first came up, a dinner to which he would never have gone if he could have thought of a single plausible excuse. Sarah Carter had a girl visiting her from the East, her school roommate or something, Bill thought vaguely. Bill was her dinner partner. They were talking about some people she didn't like, and she said, "Yes, and they told it all over town that I was the girl who was caught in the raid and that I had a red wig on so nobody would know me. Oh, how I wish I could get even with them, the most hateful people. Now, haven't you any suggestions?" Bill looked pensive. Minnie Martini said set up a pleasant buzzing in his brain, and everything in life seemed very easy, and he said, "Well, you might tell everybody that they have a repulsive daughter hidden away that nobody ever sees, and that's why they don't like young men calling at the house." "No, that's too easy. They have three daughters, all repulsive, only not hidden away. That is, yet." "In that case, I don't know. Well, why don't you just leave it to me?"
2: "What do you mean? Do you make little wax images and stick pins in them?"
1: Ah, there she'd stolen a march on him, because that was just what he'd been going to say. So he took a piece of celery, applied his mental spurs to himself, and came out in an inspiration. "Oh, haven't I ever told you about the lady in gray?"
2: "No. Who's she?"
1: "Just the lady in gray."
2: "Well, where is she?"
1: "Right here beside me now."
2: "Where?"
1: "Oh, you can't see her. I'm the only one who can see her, but she's right here by me all the time. I've known her for years."
2: "Goodness gracious. Aren't you scared? Doesn't she haunt you?"
1: "Oh, no. She likes me. That's why she stays here. Isn't it, lady?" He turned and nodded to the imaginary figure beside him. "Well, of course, she's very modest and goes out of the room when I'm undressed, but all the rest of the time she's here. Even her face is gray."
2: "Well, doesn't she do anything at all?"
1: "Certainly. She gets after people I don't like."
2: "How terrible. Well, sick her on the quarries in Hartford, Connecticut, then, and tell her to do her worst."
1: "I will. Right now. Do you hear that, lady in gray? Hartford, Connecticut. Quarry's the name."
2: "The third house from the corner on the left. I don't want any mistake."
1: "Oh, she never makes a mistake," said Bill. He was rather pleased with his little joke as he finished the last of his martini. That was the last Bill thought about it for 2 weeks, until Sarah Carter plowed across the room at a cocktail party and said,
2: "Now, what's this all about the lady in gray?"
1: "Well, I don't know," said Bill. "What do you mean?"
2: "I had a letter from Elsa. She said to tell you your lady in gray did the work a little too well and that you'd better be careful."
1: "Hmm? What else did she say?"
2: "Something about a family named Quarry. They had an automobile accident and all died. Five, I think."
1: "Hmm. Wow, what a coincidence. And what a story." He lost no time in telling it around, of course. It was a good story, with enough of pleasant actual horror in it, but not too much, the quarries remaining mythical, so that it was worth a chill and a laugh any place. Two weeks later, he was at a dinner at Corinne Gorman's house, a fine, old-fashioned dinner, with old-fashioned cocktails before, new-fashioned highballs after, and good old-fashioned screaming all the way through. Bill sat by Corinne. She turned to him and pointed to two empty seats.
2: "Oh, you know, I could kill those people," she said. They're always hours late anyway, and finally they phoned from Winnetka that they've broken down. Now, why don't you sick your lady in gray on them for me?
3: Well, I would, but I don't hate them. I don't want them to turn over like the quarries.
2: How well do you know them?
3: Not very well.
2: Well, I can tell you some things. They've named their children Peggy Jean and Michael Peter. They have some name for their car, and they go to the circus every year and laugh and eat Cracker Jack and peanuts. That's the kind of people they are.
3: Oh, well, I'd just as soon hate them for myself. Sure, I'll send the gray lady after them. Only they'd better look out.
0: That was the last they thought about it until the dinner was nearly over and Corrine was called to the telephone. She came back white.
2: It was they, she whispered. Terrible accident. A taxi hit them. Don't tell anybody for a minute.
3: Oh, were they badly hurt?
2: Yes.
0: He wondered suddenly if he ought to say anything about the absurd conversation regarding the lady in gray. He decided not. Two coincidences were just a little too much. Yet he knew there was nothing in it. Hadn't he made her up out of a clear sky just to amuse a guest of Sarah Carter? But just the same, he felt it would be a little smart aleck to allude to it. However, Corrine soon saved him the trouble, and she said, never mention that gray woman again. Never, never.
3: Oh. Well, that didn't have anything to do with it. You know that.
2: Yes. But it's a little too strange, that's all. As if Santa Claus should suddenly come down the chimney.
3: Or you find a baby in a cabbage.
2: I think that would be a great improvement. But this isn't any time to be funny.
0: But the story leaked out, and Bill's Lady in Gray became even more famous. It's the funniest thing, people said. Somebody ought to send it into the New Yorker. And you know, Bill is such a scream about it. He's afraid to hate anybody now, he says, for fear she'll get after them. And he's going to rent her out to the government if we ever get into a war. But Bill didn't think he was funny. He thought this, while not exactly playing with fire, was at least in bad taste. He didn't think he was in very good taste anyway. For about this time, he had a bad week. 7 nights of drinking and running around town, cashing checks all the time, with a low, wormish feeling of approaching reckoning under the talking of nightly parties to get over yesterday's hangover. And every day, down at the office, getting blearier, going to the water cooler with the aspirin bottle in his hand and standing blindly in the window when the terrible 11:30 nausea swept over him in waves. But he didn't know what to do, because life didn't have much meaning anyway, and he was having a better time than most people. One warm night, it was the next Monday, he sat in his room alone. The window was open on blackness. The curtains were limp. His electric fan turned its flat face wearily from side to side, stirring up an ineffectual commotion in the air. The phone rang. It was the doorman who said,
4: Mr. Jacobson to see you.
3: Tell him to come up.
0: What could he want? Jacobson from the office, unctuous and self-righteous. Why, I hardly knew the man. The doorbell buzzed.
3: Come in. Good evening. Good evening.
0: Jacobson came in and sat down.
3: Well, warm, isn't it?
0: Yeah, terribly.
3: You probably wonder why I'm here.
0: Jacobson's mouse-like eyes took in the empty highball glass, the bowl of melted ice.
3: Well, yes, I do. You want a drink?
5: No, thanks. No, I never touch it.
0: Oh, okay.
3: Now, what I wanted to see you about is this. Mr. Selfridge asked me to have a little talk with you, you know, a friendly chat, merely, between friends.
0: Yes?
3: It's about your work. A word to the wise, as it were.
0: Oh? Have I been lying down on the job? Am I going to get the gate?
3: Oh, no. No, not that. But the first, perhaps, a trifle? A little too many parties, eh? Yeah, Mr. Selfridge thought that just a quiet tip from a friend.
0: I see. Thank you.
3: Oh, not at all, not at all. It's a pleasure.
0: Yes, I don't doubt it.
3: Oh, well, I didn't mean that. Well, I'll be running along.
0: Jacobson got up.
3: Nice little place you got here.
0: Yes, I like it. Oh, how he hated the man. Why didn't he go?
3: Well, I better go. I got a new convertible downstairs. I have to go slow, and it'll take me a while. I live in the suburbs, you know.
0: Oh, you do? How do you like it?
3: Oh, it's a fine little bus. Yeah, you can see it from the window.
1: I'll look out. Good night.
3: Good night. See you tomorrow.
1: That lug in this convertible, thought Bill. I wish. He went to the window, looked out. Presently, Jacobson came out, climbed into a little yellow car, started out, and drove straight into the side of a big truck that had swung around the corner with a horrible ripping and blasting noise.
0: After a long time, Bill whispered, "No, no, it can't be." He waited until he saw people like sudden ants flocking, and then he came back, poured himself a drink, and sat down on the couch. It had happened again, and just after being told all that about his job, everything he did seemed to be wrong, and it was all his own fault. He gulped down his drink and made another, stronger. The light seemed so bright, made the room look so empty, with only those two black holes of windows. So he turned about and sat in the single ray that came from the bathroom. When the lights were out, the room changed. The black windows became gradually a soft, warm blue, like a promise of day to come. It was the room that was dark. But Bill just sat there a long time without moving. Finally, he put his hands over his eyes and whispered, "I hate myself." Then the door opened, and in came the lady in gray. Now, it wasn't anyone dressed up to frighten him, or his sister come to call. It was the lady in gray, and Bill knew it. He looked at her steadily as she came nearer, quietly, delicately. He felt his brains run down the inside of his skull like melting drugstore ice. The room started to rock and then swirl faster and faster. Finally, she was halfway across the room, and he threw his glass at her. It smashed against the opposite wall. Bill stood up and whirled around. The whole room was swinging in a grayish haze. He turned to the window. They found him the next morning on the second floor fire escape, one of those horizontal ones with a weight on the end. He had landed almost in the middle and was doing a ghastly little teeter-totter.
6: A ghastly little story, too, Nelson Olmsted. I can understand now why your listener was never able to forget the woman in gray. But what is your second story tonight?
1: It's a story by Algernon Blackwood, Ben, a name in modern short story literature that is synonymous with a particularly frightening kind of narrative. Blackwood writes with a weird sincerity about the spirit world and the supernatural. This tale we're about to hear is a masterful one, about a man who suddenly finds himself irrevocably involved in a crime of which he is innocent. It's a story of suspense called A Suspicious Gift. Blake had been in very low water for months, almost underwater part of the time, due to circumstances which he was fond of saying were no fault of his own. And as he sat writing in his room on the third floor back of a New York boarding house, part of his mind was busily occupied in wondering when his luck was going to turn again. In the daytime, he was a reporter on an evening newspaper of sensational and lying habits. His work was chiefly in the police courts, and in his spare hours at night, when not too tired or too hungry, he wrote sketches and stories for the magazines that very rarely saw the light of day. On this particular evening, Blake sat scribbling by the only window that wasn't cracked. His thoughts kept wandering to food, beefsteak, and steaming vegetables. He pulled himself together and again attacked the problem. As he did so, there came a gentle knock at the door, and Blake started. The knock was repeated louder. Who in the world could it be at this late hour of night? And he said, "Come in." The door opened in response, and the man came in. Blake didn't turn around at once, and the other advanced to the center of the room, but without speaking. Then Blake knew it was no one from the boarding house and turned around. He saw a man, about 40, standing in the middle of the carpet, but standing sideways so that he didn't present a full face. He wore an overcoat, buttoned at the neck, and on the felt hat, which he held in front of him, fresh raindrops glistened. In the other hand, he carried a small black bag. Blake gave him a good look and came to the conclusion that he might be a secretary or a
2: chief clerk or a confidential man of sorts. There was something singular about this man, something far out of the common, though for the life of him, Blake couldn't say what it was. The fellow was out of the ordinary and in some very undesirable manner. He spoke in a quiet, respectful voice.
7: Are you Mr. Blake?
2: I am.
7: Mr. Arthur Blake?
2: Yes.
7: Mr. Arthur Herbert Blake?
2: Well, that's my full name. Won't you sit down, please? The man advanced with a curious sideways motion like a crab and took a seat on the edge of the sofa. He put his hat on the floor at his feet, but still kept the bag in his hand.
7: I come to you from a friend who wishes you well.
2: A friend of mine?
7: Just so. A friend of yours.
2: A man or a woman?
7: That I cannot tell you.
2: You can't tell me?
7: I cannot tell you the name. Those are my instructions, but I bring you something from this person. I am to give it to you, to take a receipt for it, and then to go away without answering any question.
2: Blake stared very hard. The man, however, never raised his eyes above the level of the second china knob on the chest of drawers opposite. What have you got for me, please? By way of answer, the man proceeded to open the bag. He took out a parcel wrapped loosely in brown paper. When at last the string was off and the paper unfolded, there appeared a series of smaller packages inside. The man took them out very carefully and set them in a row upon his knees. They were all $100 bills.
7: There are $10,000 here, and they are for you.
2: What? Ten thousand? Are you sure? I mean, you mean they're for me? He felt quite silly with excitement and grew more so with every minute as the man maintained a perfect silence. Was it a dream? He couldn't believe his ears or his eyes. Yet, in a sense, it was possible. He had read of such things in books, the generous philanthropist who was determined to do his good deed and to get no thanks or acknowledgement for it. Still, it seemed almost incredible. His troubles began to melt away like bubbles in the sun. He thought of the landlady and the arrears of rent, of regular food and clean linen and books and music, of the chance of getting into some respectable business, of as many things as it's possible to think of when excitement and surprise fling wide open the gates of the imagination. But, side by side with the excitement caused by the shock of such an event, Blake's caution was beginning to assert itself. It all seemed just a little too much out of the likely order of things to be quite right. The police courts had taught him the amazing ingenuity of the criminal mind, as well as something of the plots and devices of which the unwary are beguiled into the dark places where blackmail may be levied with impunity. The only weak point in the supposition that this was part of some such proceeding was the selection of himself, a poor newspaper reporter, as a victim. It did seem absurd, but then the whole thing was so out of the ordinary, and the thought, once having entered his mind, wasn't so easily got rid of. Blake resolved to be very cautious. The man, meanwhile, though he never appeared to raise his eyes from the carpet, had been watching him closely all the time.
7: If you will give me a receipt, I'll leave the money at once.
2: He said this with a touch of impatience in his tone, as if he were anxious to bring the matter to a conclusion as soon as possible. But, now, wait a minute. You say it's quite impossible for you to tell me the name of the well-wisher, or why he sends me such a large sum of money in this extraordinary way?
7: The money is sent to you because you are in need of it. It's a present without conditions of any sort attached. You have to give me a receipt only to satisfy the sender that it has reached your hands. The money will never be asked of you again.
2: Well, suddenly, it flashed across Blake's mind that if he took the money and gave the receipt before a witness, nothing very disastrous could come of the affair. It would protect him against blackmail, if this was, after all, a plot of some sort with blackmail in it. Or, in case the man were a madman or a criminal who was getting rid of a portion of his ill-gotten gains to divert suspicion, there was no great harm done, and he could hold the money till it was claimed or advertised for in the newspapers.
5: I'll take the money, he said. Although, I must say, it seems to me a very unusual transaction. And I'll give you such a receipt as I think proper under the circumstances.
7: A proper receipt is all I want.
5: I mean by that a receipt before a proper witness.
7: Perfectly satisfactory. Only it must be dated and headed with your address here in the correct way.
2: Well, Blake could see no possible objection to this, and he at once proceeded to obtain his witness.
5: The person he had in mind was a Mr. Barkley who occupied the room above his own, an old gentleman who had retired from business and who, the landlady said, was a miser and kept large sums secreted in his room. He was, at any rate, a perfectly respectable man. It would make an admirable witness to a transaction of this sort. Blake made an apology and rose to get him, crossing the room in front of the sofa where the man sat in order to reach the door. As he did so, he saw for the first time the other side of the visitor's face, the side that had been always so carefully turned away from him. There was a broad smear of blood down the skin from the ear to the neck. It glistened in the gaslight. Blake never knew how he managed to smother the cry that sprang to his lips, but smother it he did. In a second, he was at the door, his knees trembling, his mind in a sudden and dreadful turmoil. His main object, so far as he could recollect afterwards, was to escape from the room as if he noticed nothing, so as not to arouse the other suspicions. The man's eyes were always on the carpet, and probably, Blake hoped, he had not noticed the consternation that must have been written plainly on his face. At any rate, he had uttered no cry. In another second, he would have been in the passage when suddenly he met a pair of wicked, staring eyes fixed intently and with a cunning smile upon his own. In the mirror, the visitor was calmly watching his every movement. He tore upstairs, his heart in his mouth. Barkley must come to his aid. This matter was serious, perhaps horribly serious. Taking the money or giving a receipt or having anything at all to do with it became an impossibility. Here was crime. He felt certain of it. He reached the next landing and began to hammer at the old miser's door as if his very life depended on it. He got no answer. He turned the handle and walked into the room, and to his immense relief, he saw the old man lying asleep in the bed. Blake opened the door to its widest to get more light and then walked in quickly. Something clutched at his heart as he looked closer. He stumbled over a chair and found the matches, calling upon Barkley the whole time to wake up and come downstairs with him. He blundered across the floor and lit the gas over the table. In the full glare, he saw the old man lying huddled up into a ghastly heap on the bed, his throat cut across from ear to ear. And all over the carpet lay new dollar bills, crisp and clean like those he had left downstairs, and strewn about in little heaps. For a moment, Blake stood stock still, bereft of all power of movement. The next, his courage returned, and he fled from the room and dashed downstairs. He reached the bottom and tore along the passage to his room, determined at any rate to seize the man and prevent his escape until help came. But when he got to the end of the little landing, he found that his door had been closed, and he seized the handle, fumbling with it in his violence. It felt slippery and kept turning under his fingers without opening the door, and fully half a minute passed before it yielded and let him in headlong. At first glance, he saw the room was empty and the man gone. Scattered upon the carpet lay a number of bills, and beside them, half hidden under the sofa where the man had sat, he saw a pair of gloves, thick leather gloves, and a butcher's knife. Even from the distance where he stood, the bloodstains on both were easily visible. Dazed and confused by the terrible discoveries of the last few minutes, Blake stood in the middle of the room, overwhelmed and unable to think or move. Unconsciously, he must have passed his hand over his forehead, for he noticed that the skin felt wet and sticky. His hand was covered with blood. And when he rushed in terror to the looking glass, he saw that there was a broad red smear across his face and forehead. Then he remembered the slippery handle of the door and knew that it had been carefully moistened. In an instant, the whole plot became clear as daylight, and he was so spellbound with horror that a sort of numbness came over him, and he came very near to fainting. At this moment, there came a loud knocking at his door. It was the police, and all Blake could do was to laugh foolishly to himself and wait till they were upon him. He couldn't move or speak. He stood face to face with the evidence of his horrid crime, his hands and his face smeared with the blood of his victim. And a voice, which he knew very well, said, "Here it is. Third floor back. And the fellow caught red-handed." It was the man with a bag leading in the two policemen. Hardly knowing what he was doing in the fearful stress of conflicting emotions, he made a step forward. But before he had time to make a second one, the two policemen moved up to seize him. His only thought was that there was nothing he could do. Nothing he could do.

0: You can turn up the lights now. You can look around you. Nobody is there, really. Everything is all right, isn't it? Thank you, Nelson Olmstead, for two exciting stories. The Woman in Gray by Walker G. Everett and The Suspicious Gift by Algernon Blackwood. Now, what about next week?
1: Well, Ben, next week I plan to present two stories which I think you will like very much. One is a narrative which has popped into my mind at the oddest and most unexpected moments. I've never been able to forget it. I've even tried to imagine what I would do under similar circumstances. It concerns a man who made a fantastic wager. He bet that for $2 million, he could spend 15 years in solitary confinement. Would you do it? Anton Chekhov writes a vivid story about the bet. Our second tale is by George Moore, entitled The Clerk's Quest. The human mind is universally enigmatic. Like fingerprints, no two form the same pattern, and no two run the same course of emotion. Because of our ignorance as to the operation of the human mind, great writers have been fascinated with the subject. George Moore's story is an example. It concerns a poor bank clerk who smells perfume on an envelope, and because of it falls disastrously in love with a woman he never sees. Be with us next week. May I add just a word of thanks for your letters? We have been immensely pleased that so many of you have taken the time to write. Thank you for your interest.
0: 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Mr. Olmstead's albums are recorded exclusively for Vanguard Records. Until next week, when Nelson Olmstead will again be here in person, this is Ben Grauer.

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1: Oh, come in, Smithers. What is it? Speak up, boy. Orange juice.
2: No, sir. 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
1: Thank you, Governor. 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Thank you.
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0: Good evening, friends of the Inner Sanctum. This is your host, Raymond, ready, as always, to provide you with your weekly ration of screams, gurgles, and blood. All in a spirit of gentle fun. I have no other object in mind, except to reduce you to sniveling wrecks of nerves and shudders.
1: Have you got a white sheet handy? You might wrap it around yourself in case a ghost shows up. You'll think you're in the business and pass right on through you.
2: Now, Mr. Raymond, don't be so silly. You know there are no such things as ghosts.
0: Who said that? Oh, hello, Mary Bennett. So you don't believe in ghosts, huh? And, what's that standing behind you, huh?
2: Oh! Oh, you shouldn't have done that, frightening me that way. Shame on you.
0: Oh, I'm sorry, Mary. Can I make amends?
2: Well, you might tell the folks how much you enjoy Lipton tea.
0: Oh, gladly, gladly. Friends, just the other day, a ghost and I were having a conversation about Lipton tea.
2: Now, here. Enough of that. Nobody is interested in what you and the ghost said about Lipton tea. No. Let's talk about real people and the solid pleasure they get from Lipton's. They drink it at mealtimes, they serve it when friends drop in for a visit, and of course they often brew themselves a cup of Lipton's during the day. Just because it's so nice to relax and enjoy that famous brisk flavor. Oh, by the way, that word brisk, B-R-I-S-K, is one that tea experts use. Brisk means that Lipton's always tastes tangy and bracing. It's never flat or wishy-washy. Yes, you just don't know how good tea can be until you know how good Lipton's is.
0: Okay, Mary, suppose you go fry me a cup of tea. But keep the kitchen door open because you're about to hear the story of the Bog Oak Necklace. It's an original radio play by David Driscoll. And our heroine tonight is that beautiful star of stage and screen, Miss Miriam Hopkins, who'll play the role of Emily. Now be calm, be calm. There's nobody standing behind you. At least nobody you can see. At the edge of a lake, in a small New England town, two men are busy digging an excavation.
3: Must have been like a cave around here once, huh?
4: Mm. Yeah, old Miss Bristow used to own this property before she sold it to this here city man who's building.
3: Used to be a fine apple orchard right up there. And was all fine trees once.
4: Well, let's dig. That's what we're getting paid for.
3: Hey. What's the matter with you, Polly?
4: Look down there what I just hit with my shovel.
3: Huh? Oh, a bone.
4: Oh, shit. Cow, I expect. Cow? That ain't no cow bone, Jerry.
3: Hey, Polly.
4: Huh?
3: Look. Look at this with the bone.
4: Yeah, I see it. And you call it a cow bone now?
3: No, I don't.
4: This here must have been a graveyard once.
3: This here was never no graveyard. The river used to come right up to here almost before the big flood. Before they built the dam.
4: Hey, what are you doing?
3: Get your coat and hat.
4: You bringing that with you?
3: Of course I am. Hat and... this.
4: Yeah, but there must be a skull here, too.
3: Of course there must be. But we don't have to look for that, Polly. That ain't our job. Come on.
4: Jerry and me was digging away there, Mr. Warren, down towards the river. And all of a sudden, Jerry kind of yelled. And when I asked him what's the matter, he shows me this leg bone. So I looks and there's the skeleton right at his feet.
3: I see.
4: So I figure you being the county attorney here, you're the man who ought to know first.
3: Yes. Now this place by the river that you're talking about, it's the land that city man bought to build a home on?
4: Yeah, that's right. He bought it from old Miss Emily Bristow. And then we found this, too, around the... well, I guess you'd call it the neck. That is where the neck would be. Is there anything wrong, Mr. Warren?
3: Where did you say you found this bone and this necklace?
4: Well, Jerry and me is making a trench for a water pipe, and we're digging where the old riverbank used to be. Right near the river edge.
3: I leave the necklace with me. If I need any more help, I'll get in touch with you. That's all.
4: Yes, sir.
3: 40 years. 40 years. Emily. Emily Bristow.
2: What do you want with me after 40 years, Andrew?
3: Look, Emily.
2: Well, these are old woman's eyes.
3: Look closer.
2: Take that away. Take it away.
3: The Bog Oak necklace, Emily. Do you remember? Presented to Miss Emily Bristow on her 24th birthday by Andrew Warren.
2: Where did you get it, Andrew?
3: It was found at the river edge on the property you've just sold.
2: Daisy. Daisy.
3: It's come back to us, Emily. After all these years, it's come back to us. The Bog Oak necklace. The necklace that meant the death of your sister, Daisy.
2: Oh, Andrew.
5: Daisy, there aren't two people anywhere as happy as we are.
2: Of course not. May I tell Emily?
5: Why, yes, I suppose so. After all, she's your sister. She should know. Good night, darling.
2: Look at that moon.
5: Smiling at you.
2: Oh. I'm going to close my eyes, and I won't open them until you're down the road out of sight.
5: Good night, sweetheart.
2: Good night. Good night, sweetheart. Good night, moon. Young ladies shouldn't stand staring at the moon that way.
6: Oh, Emily. You frightened me so.
2: Did I? Mm. You had a nice drive with Andrew in the moonlight, I hope.
6: Mm-hmm. Emily. Andrew, Andrew.
2: Yes?
6: Andrew and I, we're...
2: Oh, darling, how'll I ever stop my heart from beating so?
6: Let me say it for you.
2: You're engaged. And there you are. It was easy, wasn't it?
6: For you?
2: You've no idea how easy it was for me.

0: Emily.
1: Right here.
0: Emily, I wanted to see you so badly.
1: She's already told me, Andrew.
0: Emily, I want you to understand about this. I know how this must hurt you.
1: You've got to break it off. You've got to. You can't marry her. Andrew, listen to me. Please. Please marry me. I beg you.
0: Emily, we must be sensible.
1: I beg you.
0: If you love me, Emily, you must let me do what I feel is right.
1: I can't let you marry Daisy. You're mine. I must have you. If not me, Andrew, no one. No one else at all.
0: It's too late now. Forgive me.
1: I'll never forgive you. And I'll never let you go.
0: Emily.
1: Never. Never. Never.
2: Emily. Emily, are you asleep?
1: Go to bed, Daisy.
2: Oh, Emily, don't be cross. I can't sleep.
1: You can't sleep, huh?
2: No, I'm so excited. Why, Emily, you're still dressed, too.
1: Oh, so I am.
2: What's the matter, dear? Don't you feel well?
1: Oh, I feel very well. Thank you, Daisy.
2: Emily, what's the matter? Why do you use that tone with me? Oh, darling, you're not feeling well, are you? I can tell by the look on your face. Oh, come on. Come on out into the night. The moon is full, and let's walk up to the apple orchard. After all, Emily, even though we're going to be separated, it won't be forever.

0: Aren't you afraid to be out here at night?
1: Afraid? Afraid of what?
0: We are at the end of the apple orchard. There's the little patch that goes down the river. I think you'd better go back now.
1: I go back?
2: Well, what'll you do?
0: I'm going to stay here.
1: I wouldn't dream of going back to the house alone.
0: I thought you weren't afraid.
1: All alone? Of course I'd be afraid all alone.
0: Daisy, I don't want you to marry Andrew.
1: Emily?
0: You know what you've just said?
2: Certainly.
0: Why,
1: Oh, Emily, I'm surprised at you.
0: Well, you're jealous.
1: That's right. I want you to write to Andrew and tell him that you've thought it over and that you've decided you don't love him and you're not going to marry him.
0: How dare you speak to me that way?
1: Now get out of my way. I'll never talk to you again as long as I live.
0: Have you thought that you mayn't have very long to live?
1: Emily! Emily, I'll scream!
0: No, you won't scream. You won't scream at all. And do you know why, down in that little pigeon heart of yours, you're frightened?
1: Frightened?
0: Let go of my arms!
1: You're hitting me! You're out of your mind, Emily!
0: I'll let you go when you promise to write that letter.
1: I promise. I promise, Emily. Now let go of me.
0: As soon as we get back.
1: Yes, yes, yes!
0: And don't you dare breathe a word of this to anyone ever as long as you live.
1: No, I promise, I promise.
0: Now I think we understand who loves Andrew.
1: Yes?
0: I'll let you go. You don't know how close you came.
1: Come back here, Daisy.
0: You'd run away, would you?
1: Emily! Emily, I wasn't running away. Please let me go.
0: Oh.
1: What are you doing with that necklace? Emily, no! No!
0: I knew I couldn't trust you. I knew I never should have told
1: help.
0: You.
1: Help! Stop, Emily! You're joking me. I can't breathe. I can't breathe.
0: Oh,
1: oh.

0: Well, girls will be girls, I suppose. That's kind of pity about little Emily, though. Just think what a wonderful hangman she'd have made if she'd been born a girl. Kind of cute, huh? Being taken for a little swing by a girl.
1: What a terrible woman she is, Mr. Raymond.
0: Oh, now listen, I like Emily. She's so inventive. Most women will do anything for a necklace, but only Emily knows what to do with a necklace.
1: Now, please. You know very well that the only thing you can do with a necklace is wear it.
0: Oh, yeah? Well, the only thing you can do with Lipton tea is drink it.
1: Well, what's wrong with that? And, Mr. Raymond, maybe you don't realize how often folks do drink Lipton tea. Why, it's the perfect beverage for so many occasions. And that's why it makes sense to have a good supply on hand, to buy the larger, more economical size packages. And it is more economical that way, too. Oh, yes. It's wise to have a large size package of Lipton tea on your shelf, because that well-known brisk flavor, that bracing, full-bodied taste, makes Lipton's always welcome.
0: That gives me an idea. Maybe we should have had Emily and little Daisy talk out their quarrel over a cup of Lipton tea. Oh, man, that'd be chummy. But it's too late now. Daisy is stretched out on the ground with a bog oak necklace twisted tight around her neck. She's not sleeping now. She's just dead to the world. So, let's get back to our star, Miss Miriam Hopkins, who plays the role of Emily.
2: Daisy, get up. Get up this minute and stop teasing me. You're not hurt that bad, and you know you're not. Please get up, Daisy. You're frightening me. Daisy. Daisy, you're acting just as though you were dead.
3: I am dead, Emily. You murdered me. You strangled me with the bog oak necklace.
2: You see, you wouldn't be talking to me if you were dead.
3: You've killed your own sister, Emily. Because you were jealous.
2: That voice, that Daisy's voice. But your lips are not moving. How can you be speaking to me, Daisy, when your lips are not moving?
3: They'll find me here in the orchard with your necklace around my neck. And they'll know you did it. And they'll punish you. You'll never be allowed to marry Andrew.
2: I will marry him. I will. Oh, what am I saying? Who am I talking to? Somebody speaking to me with Daisy's voice.
3: And all your life I'll be speaking to you. Just like this. Because you murdered me with the bog oak necklace.
2: I must do something. I must get some help. Somewhere I must get some help. She can't be dead. I just pulled the necklace a little bit, not tightly at all.
3: You pulled it very tightly, Emily. Look at my neck and you'll see how tightly you twisted the necklace.
2: Stop it. Stop talking to me.
3: I'll never leave you, Emily. Never as long as you live.
2: You are dead, aren't you? I murdered you. Something dreadful will happen to me. I've got to do something. What can I do? River. I'm near the river. Stones, yes. With twine. Strong twine wound around the stones, and I'd tie the stones to her, and I could throw her into the water from the crag on the hill, and the stones would make her sink to the bottom, and then she'd never come back. Never. And who would know?
3: You.
2: Maybe when I get back to her, she'll be moving and I'll talk to her. No, she is dead. She is... Oh, I'm running in the wrong direction. It was over there that I killed her. It couldn't have been because Because she's not there. She... It was right here. Daisy's gone. She got up and walked away.

0: It was right here. Daisy's gone. She got up and walked away somewhere. She's alive.
1: Emily. Oh. I found her, Emily. Strangled to death.
0: I know nothing about it.
1: What are you doing then with that twine in your hand? You wanted to tie stones to her, didn't you? Throw her in the river.
0: I killed her because I was jealous. You're as guilty as I am. Because you should have married me.
1: Yes, I am as guilty as you are. What will become of me now? All my hopes, my ambitions.
0: If we can get rid of the body, then we can get married after all. It'll only take a little while for people to forget, and then we can go away somewhere. Begin
1: over.
0: I
1: never want to look at you again as long as I live.
0: I
1: hate you. I came back here to speak to you again. I wanted to tell you I'd done a wrong thing. That I ought to marry you. I wanted to arrange with you about Daisy. How we could tell her without hurting her too much. I was heading toward your window when I saw her. Strangled with the Bog Oak necklace.
0: What have you done with it?
1: Exactly what you plan to do. Because no woman would have the strength to do it. I had rope in my rowboat. I tied stones to the body. Rowed a bit into the river with it. Dropped it overboard. The plan works, you're safe. If it doesn't, he'll die. And I'll go to prison. I'm going now. The moon is down already. Soon it will be dawn.
0: The necklace. What did you do with the necklace?
1: I left it where it was. Around her neck.

0: sound. The sound the necklace makes. I have heard it every night for 40 years. 40 years. Now she's come back to us. To me. Tell me, Andrew, where was it found?
1: She's been there, at the bottom of the river all this time.
0: Oh.
1: During the flood last year, the skeleton must have been swept into that old sewer. Twine probably rotted away a long time ago. That's the only explanation I can give.
0: Watching. Down there at the bottom of the river, watching.
1: I'm going now, Emily. Probably the last time we'll ever see each other. I'll leave the necklace with you. It was to you I gave it 40 years ago.
2: Emily!
0: What's that?
1: What?
0: The voice. Her voice.
1: I'm going.
0: Don't leave me, Andrew. Don't leave me.
2: He'll leave us, Emily. He'll leave the two sisters alone. Together.
0: Andrew!
2: We're alone now, Emily. Just as we used to be. You and I and the necklace.
0: No.
2: Come, Emily, let's take a walk as we used to in the old apple orchard.
0: No, no.
2: Come, come. It's getting dark. Dark.
0: No, I've not been near that orchard in 40 years.
2: Come, Emily, with me.
0: But I'm old.
2: No, you're young. As young as I am. Come with me. We'll tell each other little secrets, won't we, Emily? Just as we used to.
0: Yes.
2: The crickets will be chirping and the moon coming up. All as it used to be.
0: Yes.
2: And you'll be wearing your necklace. The bark oak necklace that Andrew gave you when he thought he loved you instead of me. You'll wear it the way you used to when you'd steal up there to the orchard to meet him. Remember? When he used to roll to the bottom of the hill and wait for you, and you could stand in the orchard until you heard him whistle.
0: Yes.
2: Yes. Emily.
0: Yes.
2: You've forgotten something.
0: Forgotten.

0: The Bog Oak Necklace.
1: Oh.
0: Wear it, Emily. Dear Emily. Wear it.

0: Come, Emily, come.
1: I can't run as fast as I...
0: Come, Emily, you're still... come. He's waiting.
1: Yes.
0: Listen. Oh. Andrew's whistling for you. Answer it, dear. Go on.
1: I can't whistle. That's strange.
0: You must run faster, Emily, faster. Oh, you must run so much faster. Through the apple tree, bending beneath the branches. He may not wait.
1: All out of breath. These apple trees, the branches, they're in my way. I can't bend over.
0: Faster, faster. He may run over Daisy.
1: No. I'm coming, Andrew. I'm coming. Wait for me, Andrew. Wait
0: for me. Oh, that necklace. Emily, you caught it in a branch. Turn around, Emily. Turn around. Turn around. And loosen it. Turn quickly, Emily. That's the way my voice sounded one night long ago. When I wore the Bronk Oak necklace. When I, too, was strangled by the Bronk Oak necklace. Come. Come. It's so cool here in the river.

0: Your answer true. Who gets choked first? Me, a lovely you. If you'll be the first to strangle, I'd appreciate your angle. And when I learn that it's now my turn, I'll gargle as nice as you.
1: What awful words to sing to such a nice song.
0: Oh, but listen, I sing so well, and I can recite, too. Shall I recite you something suitable? Say a Mother Goose rhyme, huh?
1: Mr. Raymond, you don't know any Mother Goose.
0: Is that so? Well, I know one that you love. Listen. Polly, put the kettle on. Polly, put the kettle on. Polly, put the kettle on, and we'll all have tea.
1: Well, that's fine. Only I hope Polly makes sure that it's Lipton tea.
0: Naturally.
1: But I suppose there's little doubt that she'll use Lipton. Because after all, more people drink Lipton tea than any other brand. The reason for that is Lipton's famous brisk flavor. Yes, Lipton tea is never flat or insipid. It always tastes full-bodied and vigorous. And, well, I guess it's all summed up by that word brisk. Yes, folks, brisk is the word that the tea experts use when they talk about Lipton tea. So try it real soon, won't you?
0: They say, of course, I just tell you what the gossip is in the morgues I visit. They say that Daisy and Emily can be seen almost any moonlit night. Skull gently touching skull, floating through the old apple orchard as of yore. If you'd like them in your home, you could use their ration coupon. Outside of rattling a bit when the wind blows, they're very nice and companionable. Especially on dark nights. And in the summer, you can always use them for scarecrows in your victory garden. By the way, this month's Inner Sanctum mystery novel is The Outsider by A.E. Martin. Well, now it's really time to close that there squeaking door until next week at the same time when Lipton Tea and Lipton Soup will once again bring you another Inner Sanctum mystery produced under the direction of Hyman Brown. So until then, good night. Pleasant dreams.

0: I wonder what our grandmothers would have said if they had heard about Lipton's noodle soup. I'll bet they wouldn't have believed it possible that a delicious chicken noodle soup could come ready to make in an envelope. But if they'd tasted Lipton's, they would have agreed that it has an old-fashioned, homemade flavor, that it tastes just like the kind of chicken soup they used to make themselves. And Lipton's is economical, too. It costs less and makes more than canned soups. So, folks, be sure to try Lipton's noodle soup. And be sure to tune in next Tuesday night for another Inner Sanctum Mystery.
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0: It's for you. It's your dinner. It's called Cupboard Love. Cupboard Love's different. Comes in a packet, not a tin. See this foil pouch? Keeps it moist and squeezy. That's right. It's a new kind of cat food. Moist. It's good for you. Like it?
1: New Cupboard Love. What the well-cared-for cat has for dinner.
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1: You ever know a medium? I mean, it produces ghosts and spirit voyages, does table rapping and stuff. Yeah, I was married to one. Sure, it's phony. Most of them are phonies. Some of them ain't. Some of them are legit, I hear. You got a minute? Let me tell you, huh? Me? No, I'm not going anyplace for a while. Time, I got lots of. You go for this stuff? You don't, huh? Don't believe in it? Yeah, that's what they all say. Never had your fortune told, huh? Never had your hand read, the palmistry, I mean, at the carnival, amusement park, anything like that? I thought so. Sure, everybody's made one pass at least at supernatural stuff, occult. Sure, even when you read the fortune on the card that comes out of the penny weighing machine, you're on the edges of it. Human nature, that's all. Human nature. And it pays off right well when you're in the business. I know. Listen, it's good money, the psychic business, but stay out of it. It's not all phony. Yeah, if Georgie was here. But Georgie ain't. Georgie. My wife, the medium. We had this old house in Chicago out on the west side, Georgie and me and Uncle Lard. I never knew a good deal about Uncle Lard, except he was born in 1845, which would make him 97 years old. He was my father's great uncle. He was a kind of recluse when I was a kid. Tall, skinny old Swede, lived all alone in a little brown painted house on Margaret Street. Never went out without a shawl around his head. But he always kind of liked me, even when I was a little bitty kid. Had my first drink at Uncle Lars' house, Swedish punch. Man. And grog at Christmas time, hot and full of raisins and nuts and spices. Quite a thing, grog, especially for a 10-year-old brat. Well, George and I had quite a discussion about Uncle Lars when he got the letter saying he was coming to live with us.
2: Well, you're going to have to look after him, Jim. I'm not picking up after you, let alone an old man that probably hasn't got all his buttons.
1: Oh, he's got good sense. He's only 97. He comes from Dalarna, where they live to be a million years old and dry up and blow away.
2: You got any money?
1: Yeah, must have.
2: Couldn't he go to an old folks' home or something?
1: And leave the dough to the old folks, you crazy?
2: Wonder how much he's got. Oh, darn it, I'm sorry. That was a terrible thing to say. Poor old guy all alone.
1: Sure. He was nice to me when I was a kid. And he won't cost much to keep.
2: He says he'll pay his keep.
1: Oh? Just like him. Ah, you like him, Georgie.
2: Ever been married or anything?
1: Well, there's a kind of mystery, you know.
2: No?
1: There was a cousin Flora. I don't know who she was, but there was some kind of story about this cousin Flora back in Sweden. She came over to this country. They were going to be married, but she died in the Chicago fire in 1871.
2: And he kept house all by himself all those years.
1: Yeah, I suppose.
2: Maybe he's forgotten her, though. Long time ago, I guess.
1: No, he hasn't forgotten her. I don't think he has. I remember when I was a kid, he used to have a big, carved Swedish chest.
2: A hook chest, I guess.
1: Yeah, I guess so. It was all full of old-fashioned clothes. I got into it one afternoon at his house while he was asleep. Funny clothes. I remember a purple velvet dress.
2: Was she pretty?
1: I don't know. Never saw any pictures of it.
2: Didn't you ever ask him about it?
1: Nobody ever mentioned it to him. I remember my dad said something about it once. The old man ordered him right out of the house. Poor old guy.
2: Well, we'll make his last years comfortable, Jim.
1: That's my baby. You're a good kid, Georgie.
3: So clear and narrow in the ray of moonlight, as it moonlight falls between the tall trees. And I see a face. It is a little girl, a golden-haired little girl in a gown of shining silver. Her arms are outstretched. She is seeking someone. She stops. She wants to tell me her name. Her name. Wait! She says her name is Rosalind.
1: Rosalind, for God's sake, Georgie.
2: Oh, that's right. I forget it all the time, darn it. Rosalind. Rosalind. Rosalind.
1: Okay, don't forget it. If old lady watches here, you calling her darling baby out of her name, it'll screw up everything. And she's with Go Kitty.
2: I know. I'll remember. Where's Uncle Lars?
1: In the hammock out in the backyard.
2: I don't know if he likes me very much, Jim.
1: You're crazy. He thinks you're swell. Well, he don't talk much to anybody, not even me.
2: That's like he's scared of me.
1: What are you talking about?
2: I'm not kidding. You ever see anybody put their hand like this?
1: No.
2: I have. Tell you what it is.
1: Well?
2: That's what people in the old country call horns of the devil. Carne di diablo, old man Garbaccio used to say down on Taylor Street when I was a kid.
1: So what?
2: Well, you see, you hold two middle fingers with your thumb, take your first finger and your little finger out like horns, see? And you point at people.
1: Well, what for?
2: To charm against evil eyes.
1: What are you talking about?
2: That's Uncle Oz when he's with me. He holds his hand like that all the time.
1: You think you got the evil eye?
2: He sure does, honey. Funny part of it is, baby, maybe I have.
1: You're screwy.
2: You know, fooling around with all this psychic stuff like I have, every once in a while you begin to wonder about things.
1: Like what?
2: I don't know, James. I mean, things.
1: Well, like what things, sweetie?
2: Jen, listen. When he makes the corny di diablo at me, I get the most awful pains around my heart.
1: My darling. Honey, you stop. You stop that, you hear? You're letting this stuff get to you. You can't do that. You're just being silly.
2: Yeah, I know. I know, Jen. It's silly, all right, but... You know, if you fool around with this stuff, you begin to wonder if maybe you really are a psychic.
1: You said that. You're nuts.
2: I know, but...
4: Oh... Jim!
1: Georgie, what's the matter?
4: My heart! Why, what's the matter, Jen? Is your wife sick all of a sudden?
1: And I looked up, startled, as the old man spoke from the doorway. Uncle Oz stepped forward, his hand outstretched to help me support Georgie. The fingers of his right hand were still clenched into the horns of the devil, into the charm against the evil eyes. And then he opened his hand, and Georgie straightened up in my arms and drew a long breath and smiled at me. But I looked into her face, and there wasn't any smile in her eyes.
2: I'm all right. I'm all right, then. Tell Uncle Oz I'm all right.
1: And I looked deep into her unsmiling eyes, and I felt my own right hand twitch, and I looked down at it. My forefinger and little finger had formed the shape of a charm against the evil eye. A long time that night. Georgie, as long as we've been married, has always insisted on sleeping with a light on in the room. And, well, after all these years, I've gotten used to it, too. But she had a most disconcerting, is that the word? A disconcerting way of sleeping. A way that used to bother me at first when I woke up in the night and turned my head to hers on the pillow beside me. Well, she slept with her eyes open. No, don't be silly. Not wide open, but not quite closed. Georgie was a very good-looking woman, mind you, but asleep, with her eyelids not quite meeting and just a little of the pupil showing, she seemed to be staring. Or like... I don't want to tell you what it looks like if you've never seen it. Oh, yes, she'd be sound asleep, sure. We used to laugh about it, so I got used to it. She said lots of people sleep that way. I don't know. I got so it didn't bother me anymore, like I said, but... Well, this time, I'd shut my eyes, and I'd have to open them again. And there'd be that glitter between her eyelids and the light of the lamp, like... Well, I don't know why I did it. It sounds foolish, but... Well, I made the corny di diablo at her. And we stopped breathing. And I thought I'd never get my fingers apart. They were cramped, stiff, unwilling. But in a couple of seconds, I guess, I managed to pry them apart. And Georgie started breathing again, and she smiled and turned her face away from me. And for a long time, I lay there listening to her soft, even breathing beside me and saying over and over to myself, Georgie, I love you. And believe me, I did love her. But a thought came crawling in from the back of my mind, and it took hold of my brain. The first thing I knew, I was in those dreadful minutes between being awake and falling asleep, and I thought, Georgie, I love you. And I can kill you whenever I want to. And at last I fell asleep. I dreamed about a woman in an old-fashioned purple velvet dress. A woman who laughed in strange ways. And I could never see her face.
5: Only the purple velvet sack.
1: And then the morning came, and it seemed all confused in my mind, and Georgie was cheerful and happy in the kitchen as we ate breakfast together, and I guess I held her hand thinking, this is a lot of nonsense, a lot of bad dreams, a lot of nightmares, everything's all right, of course. And it was really quite pleasant, just the two of us. And it was that way for a week, maybe. We did a seance for Mrs. Watsis, and Georgie remembered to call a little girl Rosalind, and old Mrs., I forget her name, cried in the dark, asked questions about how Rosalind was doing in the great beyond, and Georgie made her happy with her answers, and we made $75 out of that. She bought a new hat that was just a hat brim with flowers on it, not at all the kind of hat you'd expect a spirit medium to wear. So it went on, as I said. We hardly ever saw Uncle Lars. He used to get up and make his own coffee first thing in the morning, long before we woke up. Then he'd go sit in the backyard, smoke cigars, and rest. So this one morning, we're sitting there, looking at the papers and being quietly happy. When Georgie got up to pour another cup of coffee, she stopped at the back door and looked out.
2: Dan, where's Uncle Lars?
1: In the hammock, isn't he?
2: I don't see him.
1: He's probably putting around with the flowers.
2: No, not in the garden. I don't see him. Uncle Lars!
1: Well, heck, maybe he's still asleep.
2: He's always up so early.
1: Well, let him sleep. He's an old man.
2: I better see. I don't know. You know, he might... Something might be... I'm
1: going to
2: see if
1: he's... Yeah, he's asleep. Don't wake him.
2: Jim?
1: You all right?
2: Jim, come here.
1: Well, what's the matter?
2: Come here, quick.
1: Well, what's the matter?
2: Something's the matter with him.
1: Uncle Lars. He's had a stroke. That's what it is.
2: He was all right, Jim, when I came in the room. He was breathing just like a baby. And then when I came over and looked at him, he just kind of gasped. And that awful look came on his face. Jen, what's the matter with you?
1: You looked at him. All right, he was 97 years old. He was entitled to a stroke. How do I know she did it? How do I know anything? How do I know when I pointed my finger at her that night, she stopped breathing? All I can do is tell you what happened. No, he wasn't dead. We took him to the hospital, and he was there a long time. The doctors told me it was perfectly natural. A stroke. He'd be all right for a while, they said. Then he'd have another, and that'd be that. So I said to myself, sure, it's natural. There's nothing magic or nothing, evil about this thing. Georgie couldn't be to blame. And even if she was, which I said to myself is silly, she couldn't help it. She didn't mean anything. She liked the old man. All right. You remember that woman in the purple dress I dreamed about, the purple velvet dress? The one in Flora's hope chest? Mm-hmm. Georgie, I said one day. Georgie, the funniest thing, I've been dreaming about that purple velvet dress I told you about. You remember?
2: In the chest?
1: Yeah.
2: I bet there's a lot of stuff in there.
1: Yeah, it's heavy, all right.
2: Funny about him and that girl that died.
1: Yeah.
2: He must have been awful in love with her.
1: Yeah.
2: Dreams are funny, Jim.
1: How do you mean?
2: Well, no, they mean different things. I wonder. Maybe you dreaming about her?
1: I didn't say I dreamed about her. I said the dress.
2: Well, maybe that's a symbol. Maybe that means... Maybe he's going to die. Maybe she's telling us that. Maybe there's something in the chest we ought to know
1: about.
2: That's
1: not monkey with the chest.
2: He might be trying to tell us something.
1: Oh, stop, George.
2: No, Jim, I don't know. Well, there's a lot of things we don't understand.
1: And then I got mad and I said, oh, for Pete's sake, let's get out of this stupid business. It's making us all nutty. Georgie said it wasn't stupid, and so we got into a fight. I got up and put on my hat and walked out of the house. And when I came home that night, I walked into the bedroom, and there was a woman in a purple velvet dress lying on Georgie's bed. And when I saw it was Georgie, a wave of rage just swept over me like a hot flood, and I slapped her, and she woke up and flew at me. What was wrong with us? She hit me, and I think I tried to choke her. We yelled at each other like a pair of wildcats. She scratched my face. I yanked her hair down. She struck at me again, and then I... I don't know how I did it. Something seemed to be pulling at my hand. And Georgie screamed again and fell down on the floor. I looked at my hand where it hurt. My two fingers were outstretched in the shape of a devil's horn. And I picked her up and put her on the bed. I took the purple velvet dress off her. And as it slipped over her head, she opened her eyes and she smiled at me. And I just flopped down alongside the bed, put my arms around her, and cried like a baby. And then a few nights later, we brought Uncle Lars home from the hospital. I put him to bed. Georgie went out in the kitchen to make coffee. She knew Uncle Lars was nervous with her around. Georgie was a good kid, like I told you. So I sat on the edge of the bed and felt sorry for the old man.
5: Jens.
1: Yes, Uncle Lars. You feel all right?
5: The purple dress.
1: What?
5: The purple dress.
1: Well, what? What about it?
5: Your wife put it on.
1: Why?
5: I know. Laura told me.
1: Uncle Lars.
5: Must not put it on, Jens.
1: Well, I'm sorry, Uncle Lars. She didn't mean anything. You know that.
5: She has the evil eye. Your wife.
1: Oh, Uncle Lars, now let's not.
5: You know she has, don't you?
1: Well, I... No, I don't know it.
5: Jens. Beware of an evil woman.
1: But Georgie's not.
5: I speak of Flora.
1: Why, I thought you... I mean you...
5: I am close to dying now, Sam. I tell you something.
1: Well?
5: Flora. I love Flora, Von.
1: Of course.
5: She died. In the fire.
1: I know.
5: I killed her, Jim.
1: Why? What is it?
5: I locked her in the house and I let the fire burn her.
1: Uncle Lars.
5: Be still. Flora was an evil woman. I loved her and she... Let us not speak of that. Let us not speak of how I found out. Let us say that there was another man. And she laughed at me and called me a dumb fool. And then there was the fire. I had bought her the new purple dress. And I came home and...
1: Uncle Lars, do you... I mean, do you want to tell me all this?
5: I have told you. She hated me, Jenny. She has hated me. So long. And beware of an evil woman.
6: Jen.
5: Oh. She called you. Take care.
6: Jen, come here, dear.
1: I'll be right back, Uncle Lars.
5: Don't tell her.
1: Of course not. I'll be right back.
6: Jen.
1: What do you want, Georgie?
6: Come here, please.
1: Shall I close the door?
5: Please.
1: Where are you, Georgie? Well, what have you got the light off for? Georgie, where are you?
2: It's still doing.
1: Well, what are you doing?
2: It's still, I'm trying something.
1: Well, turn on the light. Well, listen, I... What are you...
2: I'm doing something for Uncle Lars. He's afraid of me and he doesn't like me and I want to...
1: What are you up to?
2: I'm going to bring Flora back to him.
1: Georgie.
2: Be still. I found out I can do it. I told you there were things we didn't understand. I tried it and it's easy. Poor old man. I'm going to let him see the girl he was in love with.
1: Stop, Georgie.
2: I can't stop now. Be still, Georgie.
1: Georgie, you don't know what you're doing. Stop. Stop.
2: Flora. Flora.
1: Stop it.
2: Flora. Flora.
1: Georgie, I tell you, she... That something choked off my voice. I tried, but I couldn't say another word. Over in the corner, I could see a little pale, purplish light. I could hear Georgie moaning.
7: and I couldn't move hand or foot. It was like something holding me by the arms. I heard Uncle Lars call to me.
4: Then, what are you doing?
7: And Uncle Lars' door opened slowly.
4: Lars, I did come back. Lars!
7: And I felt something release my arms then, and I reached for the light switch, and suddenly the room was bright again. Georgie was huddled in a chair across the room, her eyelids nearly closed, and the bare light glittered between them, and she was breathing heavily. But at the open door beside me, there stood a tall woman in a purple velvet dress, and I heard her laugh, and she turned to look at me, and she had no face. She raised her arm toward me. I felt my own right arm lifting and my fingers squirming into the shape of the Corne di Diablo, into the charm against my wife, who had only tried to be charitable to an old man and who had brought his death upon him. And so I brought my wife's death upon her, too, in that old house. But Georgie struggled to her feet, took two steps toward my outstretched fingers and said, "Dennis, darling." Very clearly. And fell. And I felt something soft clinging against me. I dropped my eyes and there was the purple dress slowly sinking empty to the floor at my feet. And there was the sound of soft, distant laughter in my ears. And so, I'm here. And tonight they'll take me out. And I won't be coming back. How could I explain two dead people with a mark of horrible, violent death on their faces? Alone in an old house with a man who was sitting on the floor, gibbering, carefully, oh, so carefully ripping an old-fashioned purple velvet dress into shreds.

0: Your Quiet Please story tonight was called As Long As I Live. It was written and directed by Willis Cooper. The man who spoke to you was Ernest Chapman. And Alice Reinhardt played Georgie, Uncle Lars was Bruno Witt, and Lotta Savitsky was Flora. As usual, music for Quiet Please is played by Albert Berman. Now, about next week, here is Willis Cooper.
1: All the characters in tonight's story were, as usual, figments of my own imagination. They have no relation to anybody living, dead, or undead. Next week, our story will be The Man Who Stole a Planet.
0: And so, until next week at the same time, I am quietly yours, Ernest Chapel. Quiet Please comes to you from New York and a certain Canada through the facilities of the Canadian Broadcasting Corporation. 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

0: The Mutual Broadcasting System presents The Mysterious Traveler, written, produced, and directed by Robert A. Arthur and David Copeland. And starring tonight, three of radio's foremost personalities, Grace Coffin, John Gibson, and Louis Van Ruten, in The Man from Singapore.
1: This is the Mysterious Traveler, inviting you to join me on another journey into the realm of the strange and the terrifying. I hope you will enjoy the trip, that it will thrill you a little and chill you a little. So settle back, get a good grip on your nerves, and be comfortable, if you can, as we follow the machinations of a ruthless woman. It's a story I call The Man from Singapore. My story begins in the San Francisco offices of the John Bates Importing Company. In a large, well-furnished office, Horace Riker, a junior partner in the firm, sits behind his desk, staring unbelievably at a letter which he holds in trembling hands. He reads the letter a second time, then agitatedly turns to the intercom box on his desk.
2: Blanche, come in my office at once, please.
3: Be right there.
2: Oh, Lord. What can we say to him? What can we say?
3: What is it, Horace? What's wrong?
2: Come in. Close the door.
3: Well, what is it?
2: Blanche, this airmail letter I just received. He's coming back.
3: Who is? You mean Bates?
2: Yes, John Bates, our senior partner. After 25 years in the Far East, he's coming back.
3: Flying?
2: Yes. Yes, he's leaving Singapore this Thursday. He'll be here a week from today.
3: Leaving Singapore Thursday?
2: Yes. Blanche, how can you stand there so calmly? Do you realize what John Bates will do when he finds out? $100,000. That's how much I'm short.
3: Horace, get hold of yourself.
2: I took the money for you. You've got to help me. Bates will send me to prison if you don't. And they'll make you give everything back.
3: They'll never get anything back. Never. The house, the car, the money. I'm keeping it.
2: You've never met Bates. He's a vindictive man. He'll send me to prison, and you too, if he can.
3: Oh, no, he won't. He isn't sending anyone to prison.
2: He isn't? What'll stop him?
3: I always knew that someday he'd return to this country. That this moment would come. And now it has.
2: Yes. Now it has.
3: I've had a long time to think it over. And there's only one thing we can do.
2: What's that?
3: John Bates is never going to reach San Francisco.
2: What?
3: He's going to vanish in Hawaii.
2: Vanish in Hawaii? What are you talking about?
3: He's leaving Singapore Thursday. He'll be in Hawaii Saturday evening and we'll stop there overnight. You and I will be in Hawaii when he gets there.
2: What for?
3: I've told you. He's going to remain there. He's never going to reach San Francisco.
2: Blanche, you mean... No. Oh, no. I'll have no part of it.
3: Would you rather go to prison for 15 years?
2: But murder.
3: Yes, murder. We're living in a jungle where we have to kill or be killed. The sooner you get used to the idea, the better.
2: I stole, Blanche, but... I won't commit murder. I can't.
3: You can, and we will. We're in this thing together to the end.
2: But, Blanche, I...
3: There are no buts. Now, you'll do exactly as I say. Just think, Horace. Once Bates is gone, this company will be really ours. He hasn't any relatives. There's no one who will come forward to make trouble.
2: It's wrong. It's wrong.
3: It isn't wrong. It's only wrong if we fail. And we aren't going to. Now... You and I are flying to Hawaii on Friday under assumed names. And we're going on different flights. I want you to shave off your mustache, dye your hair, get yourself a pair of heavy black-rimmed glasses.
2: Yes, Blanche. I guess it's the only way.
3: I'll dress as a widow, wear a black veil.
2: Well, won't people wonder where we are while we're gone?
3: We'll tell them we're driving up to my mountain lodge for the weekend. There's no phone there. It's completely isolated. We'll fly to Hawaii Friday morning, and be back in the office Monday afternoon.
2: You've had this planned for a long time, haven't you?
3: Yes. You should know by now, Horace, that I won't let anything or anyone stand in my way.
2: I've loved you so blindly, Blanche, that I suppose I've never realized how ruthless you can be.
3: And it's my ruthlessness that will save us. Now, here's the rest of my plan. You'll take the flight that leaves at dawn Friday. Now, when you arrive at Honolulu in the afternoon, you're to go to the Dorset Hotel. When you arrive, hire a...

0: There's the Singapore Clipper now, taxiing up to the gate. Bates will be getting out in a minute.
1: Blanche, it's still not too late to change our minds, even if we
0: have... We've come to Hawaii for one thing, Horace, and we're going through with it. There's no turning back for either of us.
1: Yes, but there are so many things that can go wrong. What if Bates doesn't...
0: Nothing will go wrong if you do exactly as I told you. Look, the passengers are leaving the plane now. Point out Bates to me.
1: What with the darkness and the distance, it's hard to tell one passenger from another. There he is.
0: That tall, heavy man speaking to the stewardess?
1: Yes. Yes, that's Bates.
0: All right. You stay here in the car and wait.
1: Yes, Blanche.
0: Pardon me. Mr. Bates?
2: Why, yes?
0: I wonder if I might have a word with you outside.
2: Who are you? We've never met, have we?
0: No, we haven't. My name is Vera Charles. I flew here to Hawaii with your partner, Horace Riker.
2: Horace is here in Hawaii?
0: Yes. As a matter of fact, he's waiting in a car park just up the avenue. If we can step outside.
2: Very well. What's Horace doing here in Honolulu? Well,
0: perhaps it would be better if Horace told you. It isn't a very pleasant story.
2: Just who are you, Miss Charles?
0: I'm Horace's fiancé.
2: Oh, I see. I suppose I should offer my congratulations, but at this point, there are a great many things that need clearing up.
0: Horace will explain, Mr. Bates.
2: Where's the car?
0: Right up ahead, that black one.
2: Oh.
0: There's Horace in the back of the car.
2: Yes, I see.
1: Hello, John.
2: Horace, now what's all this about?
1: It's quite an involved story, John. Will you get in the car?
2: Thank you.
0: Oh, I think you'll be more comfortable in the front, Mr. Bates. The suitcases in the back will be in your way.
2: Very well. Now get to it. What's happened?
1: You remember when I was in Singapore last year? I told you about the office manager I'd hired, Blanche Worby.
2: Yes. You said she was a very efficient woman. What about her?
1: Well, she's absconded.
2: Absconded?
1: Yes, with $40,000 of the firm's money.
2: What?
0: Yes, Mr. Bates. She took the money Wednesday. Through sheer accident, Horace learned that she had flown to Hawaii under an assumed name.
2: My word.
0: Horace decided not to waste a moment.
2: Yes?
0: Horace decided not to waste a moment, but to take action.
2: What action? Really, Miss Charles?
0: I thought you were never going to hit him. Now, let's get going.
1: Did I kill him?
0: No. He's only unconscious. But so far, so good. I doubt if anyone even saw him leave the air terminal.
1: How far is it to the spot you picked?
0: It's 30 miles out. They'll never find him, believe me.
1: Blanche, I won't do it. I can't.
0: I didn't expect you to. I'll do it. We'll bury him out there, and 4 hours from now, we'll be on a plane going back to San Francisco.
3: Yes, Blanche, there's no question in your mind as to what has to be done, is there? John Bates dies just as you've planned and is buried in a lonely grave on a Hawaiian mountainside after all identification has been removed. Then you and Horace drive back to the airport. He returns the rented car, and as two utter strangers, you board a plane for San Francisco. You sit far apart, never even looking at each other. 8 hours later, you land in California. Disguises are abandoned at your apartment, and the two of you go to the office, acting as if you'd just returned from the mountains. As you enter Horace's office, he sinks despondently onto the couch.
0: Get hold of yourself, Horace. It's all over. I admit it was quite a strain, but it's all over now.
1: But the police...
0: What about them? Bates' plane is due to land this afternoon at 4:00. When he doesn't turn up here at the office, we'll start making inquiries. In the end, we'll turn to the police. They'll establish that he reached Hawaii and disappeared. We have nothing to worry about.
1: You're sure, Blanche? You're sure?
0: Of course I am. With Bates dead, we don't have to worry about the books. They're in perfect order. And in time, we'll own the company outright. Yes, it's going to be nice. We haven't a thing to worry about. Not a thing.
1: Blanche.
0: Yes?
1: It's almost 6 o'clock. His plane was supposed to have arrived at 4. Shouldn't we call the police now?
0: Certainly not. It's much too soon to become alarmed. Tomorrow morning at 11 or so, when Bates hasn't arrived, you'll call the airlines and make inquiries. And the following day, we'll go to the police.
1: All right, just as you say.
0: Oh, relax, Horace. I'll do the thinking.
1: Yes, Blanche. It's 6 o'clock. What about supper and some drinks at the club?
0: Oh, fine. We can stand a little relaxation. I'll get ready and... Someone came into the office.
1: The staff have all gone. Perhaps one of them came back. I'll see.
4: Can I help you?
5: Yes. Yes, maybe you can. My name is Garrett. Fred Garrett.
1: Well, come into my office, Mr. Garrett.
5: Thank you.
1: Now, what can I do for you? I said, what can I do for you?
0: I don't like people who stare.
5: Sorry. Haven't we met before?
0: No. I always remember people with bad manners.
1: You still haven't stated your business, Mr. Garrett.
5: I'm looking for Mr. Bates, John Bates.
1: Mr. Bates?
0: We expect Mr. Bates in the office tomorrow morning.
5: Oh. Well, then you've seen him, spoken to him?
0: Why, no, not yet. His plane only arrived 2 hours ago.
5: Yeah. Well, the plane arrived, but Mr. Bates didn't.
1: He didn't?
0: You must be mistaken. We have a letter here from him that says that...
5: He wasn't on that plane. I know.
0: How do you know?
5: I boarded that plane in Singapore with Bates. Sat beside him all the way to Hawaii. You got to know quite a bit about him after a while.
0: Well, Mr. Garrett, if you say he didn't arrive this afternoon, then I suppose he didn't. Possibly he decided to spend a few days in Hawaii.
5: Yeah, you're wrong again.
1: Wrong?
5: Yes, because he told me he was in a hurry to get to San Francisco. In fact, we had tickets on the same plane. Adjacent seats.
0: I see. What do you make of it?
5: Well, this I do know. I left Bates in the air terminal in Hawaii to buy some cigarettes. When I turned to look for him, I caught sight of him going out the door with a woman.
0: You're staring again, Mr. Garrett.
5: Yes. You know something?
0: What?
5: The woman I saw Bates leave with, she looked like you.
1: Well, that's preposterous. Why, Miss Werby spent the weekend at her lodge in the mountains.
5: You don't say.
0: We do say.
5: I hope it stands up.
1: What do you mean?
5: Let's skip the preliminaries. I'm betting that if the police found out what I know, it would give them an entirely different slant on the whole disappearance. That weekend in the mountains wouldn't stand up.
1: Blanche, if he...
0: Shut up! How much?
5: Swanky office you have here.
0: How much?
5: You know, on that plane trip, I managed to get quite a bit of information out of Bates. Told me he hadn't seen the States in 25 years. Alone in the world. No relatives.
0: What are you getting at?
5: The office force expects to see John Bates here tomorrow morning. Right? Well, they're going to.
1: Well, what are you talking about?
5: What's the matter, Mr. Riker? Don't you recognize your partner, John Bates?
0: No, that's the price we won't pay.
5: Oh, now, let's not be too hasty. Look at it this way. If I'm John Bates, then John Bates can't be missing. Which means there'll be no need to notify the police. Start an investigation, which may end, who knows where? From the looks of this business, I'm sure there's enough for three.
0: No.
5: I'm afraid I can't take that as an answer. Tomorrow morning at exactly 9:30 a.m., I'm going to walk into the reception room of this company. The rest will be up to you.
6: ¶¶
4: morning, Horace.
6: Good to see you again.
1: Good morning, John. Welcome home. When did you arrive?
6: Yesterday afternoon on the 4 o'clock plane.
2: Well, so this is our San Francisco office.
1: Yes, to think you've never seen it before. Oh, John, this is our office manager, Miss Werby. Blanche, this is Mr. Bates.
0: How do you do, Mr. Bates?
2: Well, so you're Miss Werby. Horace has written so much about you.
1: This way to your office, John.
2: Oh, thank you, Horace.
6: Hey, it's good to be back in San Francisco after all these years. It's hard to believe I've been gone 25 years.
1: Here we are. I hope you like the way it's decorated.
2: Yes, yes. Very nice.
5: Very nice indeed. I'm glad to see that you two decided to act sensibly. It shows excellent judgment.
0: I think we'd better have a clear understanding about everything right now.
5: Of course. Now, as far as the business is concerned, I have no wish to interfere with the way it's being run. I'm sure that I can trust you two, and that the books will be in perfect order.
0: There's more to it than that. I want to know just what...
5: Come now, Miss Werby. Let's not go into details when I've been home less than 24 hours. We'll discuss it another time. Horace, would you have the cashier make out a check to me for
1: $5,000? $5,000?
5: Yes. Yes, I'm going to spend the day looking for an apartment, buying a car, acquiring all the necessities that a man in my position must have. Now, hurry it up, will you, Horace?
1: Blanche, why don't you stop pacing the floor and sit down? Have a drink.
0: In 2 weeks, he's taken $17,000.
1: Well, it isn't as though the business couldn't afford it.
0: Oh, you fool. Where do you think it'll all end? He'll milk the business dry.
1: Well, perhaps if you were to have a talk with him, point out...
0: It'll take more than a talk. Oh, to have gotten rid of Bates and then have had this happen. Well, he isn't going to get away with it.
1: Now, Blanche, there's no use...
0: The second Mr. Bates is going to join the first.
1: No. No.
0: You think I'm going to let him blackmail me out of everything?
1: Blanche, no. We were lucky the first time. This time, something's bound to go wrong.
0: No, Horace. I'll take care of everything.
3: Yes, Blanche, you've known it would have to be this way since the day that Fred Garrett walked into the office, haven't you? In the 2 weeks that have passed, you've already formulated a plan. Your coldness towards Garrett gives way to warmness. Soon he's spending more and more time in your office. Then one day, you invite him up to your mountain lodge for a weekend. He arrives on a Friday evening, pleased to find that he's your only guest.
2: Ah, dinner was wonderful, Blanche. So was the liquor, the place. And most of all, you.
0: Thank you. You're the perfect guest, Fred. Easy to please.
2: Not Fred, Blanche. John. John Bates.
0: Yes, of course. I keep forgetting.
2: You shouldn't. John Bates is a much safer name than Fred Garrett. In more ways than one.
0: Another drink?
2: Sure, why not? You having one, too?
0: Of course.
2: Fine. You and I are going to get along, Blanche. Going to get along.
0: Fred. Fred. That's it. Fall asleep, Fred. Horace.
1: Yes, Blanche. Is he out?
0: He's dead to the world.
1: I thought he'd never pass out. It's almost 1 a.m.
0: The late hour makes it all the better. The road will be empty. Now pick him up, Horace, and carry him out to the car while I get his suitcase.
1: Yes, Blanche. He's real heavy. Hard to manage.
0: He won't be for long, Horace. Not for long.

0: Hold Mr. Garrett steady, Horace. He's leaning on me.
1: Yes, Blanche.
0: We're almost there. Did you park my car where I told you to?
1: Yes. It's hidden just off the road.
0: Good. Well, we haven't passed a car yet. The mountains are really deserted at this hour.
2: But what if one comes along?
0: It isn't likely. But if one does, we'll see the headlights long before it reaches us. Here we are. Now, help me get him over here behind the wheel.
2: That's what I'm doing. There.
0: Good. Now, get out and come around here.
2: Is he still unconscious?
0: Yes. Look up and down the road. Is there a car coming either way?
2: No, Blanche.
0: Then stand aside while I release the brake and close the door. There. Now, Horace, one push. There it's going.
2: Look how fast it's picking up speed on the downgrade.
0: It'll go off the road at the curve. There.
2: It's going through the guardrail.
0: There it goes over the cliff. That's what comes of drunken driving.
2: Come on, Blanche. Your car is parked up the road behind those trees.
0: Oh, no. We're going down the side of that mountain to make sure he's dead.
2: But he must be. That was a 100-foot fall.
0: Maybe he is. But we're going down to make certain.
2: But, Blanche, it'll take
0: no
2: us...
0: No buts. I've got to be sure. There's the car. Near the stream.
2: It's completely demolished. He couldn't have lived through that.
0: He'd better not have.
2: Look, Blanche. There he is, lying near the car. He was thrown out by the crash.
0: Yes. See if there's any heartbeat.
2: No, Blanche. I don't want to touch.

0: was thrown out by the crash.
1: Yes. See if there's any heartbeat.
0: No, Blanche. I don't want to touch
1: him. All right, I'll do it myself.
0: Is he dead?
1: I can't find any heartbeat. And yet I'm not certain.
0: He must be dead. No one could survive that fall.
1: Maybe not. But we'll play it safe.
0: What are you going to do?
1: Horace, help me drag him the few feet to the edge of that stream. We'll leave him by the edge of the stream, face down in the water.
0: Blanche, must we? I'm sure...
1: Take one of his arms. Now, pull him along slowly. That's it. As if he'd called to the stream for water. There. His face is in the water. We'll wait a few minutes, and then we'll leave. What did I tell you, Horace? It's worked out perfectly.
2: Come in.
3: Miss Werby's here, sir.
2: Assurance, Sergeant.
3: Yes, sir.
2: Right, to come in, Miss Werby.
4: Yes, Lieutenant.
2: Well, that'll be all, Sergeant.
3: Yes, sir.
2: Now, have a seat, Miss Werby.
4: Thank you. I can't tell you how shocked I was, Lieutenant, when you phoned and told me that John Bates had been killed in an automobile accident. How did it happen?
2: Well, suppose first you tell me when you last saw Mr. Bates.
4: Why, Friday night. He arrived at my mountain lodge at about 8 o'clock as a weekend guest.
2: Mm-hmm.
4: He told me that something unexpected had come up and he'd have to return to the city that same night.
2: Well, then what happened?
4: Well, we had supper and he started drinking. Very heavily. At 1 a.m., he started to leave.
2: I see.
4: I tried to persuade him to stay overnight, that he was in no condition to drive, but he wouldn't listen.
2: And that was the last you saw of him?
4: Yes. How was he killed?
2: Well, his car plunged through a guardrail. Fell 100 feet down the side of a mountain.
4: Oh, I never should have let him drive off in that condition.
2: That looks like an open and shut case. Except for one thing.
4: Yes?
2: An autopsy was performed on Bates. Seems his neck was broken. He was killed instantly.
4: Oh, I see.
2: But there's one little thing.
4: What do you mean?
2: What we want to know is how could a dead man drag himself 6 feet to the edge of a stream?
4: Why, I don't understand.
2: Well, fortunately, we do. See, Miss Werby, we've been questioning Horace Riker for the past 3 hours. He's finally confessed to everything.
4: No.
2: He claims it was your idea from beginning to end.
4: No, that isn't so. I had nothing to do with
2: Riker
4: it.
2: Riker claims you forced him into it. Now he's made a full confession. Looks as though you're it, Miss Webby.
4: No. It was he who planned it all. You must believe me, Lieutenant. You must. He threatened to kill me if I didn't do as he told me.
2: I see. Riker, in here.
5: Blanche, well, they've been questioning me for hours. Questions, endless questions. I've told them we don't know anything about Mr. Bates' death. I've told them.
4: Then you didn't confess.
2: No, Miss Ruby, he didn't. We haven't been able to break him. But your confession will do.
1: You tricked me. You tricked me.
2: Yeah, but I wasn't the only one who tricked you. So did Fred Garrett.
4: Fred Garrett? You know that he isn't John Bates?
2: Yeah, we found out this morning he isn't. Garrett blackmailed you, didn't he? You were forced to accept him as John Bates because he knew you'd kill the real John Bates.
5: Yes, he blackmailed us.
2: He was bluffing you all the way.
4: Bluffing? But he threatened to go to the police.
2: Police? He'd hardly have done that.
4: Why not?
2: Fred Garrett was a fugitive.
4: A fugitive?
2: He was wanted by the Singapore police. For murder.

dragging poor dead Fred Garrett to the edge of that stream. Oh, well, you can't be right every time. Unfortunately, in Blanche's case, the mistake was fatal. Well, that reminds me of next week's story, Retreat from Tomorrow. It's about two scientists who try to learn what the future has in store for our frightened world, and... Oh, you have to get off here. I'm sorry. But I'm sure we'll meet again. I take this same train every week at this same time.

This is the mysterious traveler again. Did you enjoy our trip? Too bad about Blanche Worby, isn't it? Just an ambitious woman trying to get ahead, trying to make sure her tracks were well covered. But she was too efficient. If only she hadn't made the mistake.

0: have just heard The Mysterious Traveler, which is played by Maurice Tartlett. In the cast were Grace Coffin, John Gibson, and Louis Van Ruten. Original music is composed and played by Al Finnell. This is Bob Emmerich speaking. All characters in our story were fictitious, and any resemblance to the names of actual persons was purely coincidental. This is the Mutual Broadcasting System.
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0: I'm coming. There's no need to ring and ring. I'm coming. Yes?
1: Hello.
0: You wanted to see me?
1: That's right, Miss Billings. I guess maybe you're surprised.
0: I certainly am.
1: I suppose you know who I am, though.
0: I'm afraid I don't.
1: Oh. Well, I'm Joe Stepanek. Maybe you've heard of me.
0: I'm afraid I haven't.
1: Oh. That's going to make it a little tougher. Can I come in and talk to you?
0: Well, this is only a rooming house, you know. It's not suitable for...
1: I just want to talk to you for a minute.
0: I never had a caller here before. I certainly couldn't take you to my bedroom, and I'm afraid that's all I have.
1: It must be a front parlor.
0: Well, oh, I suppose that would be all right. Won't you come in?
1: Thank you.
0: Right in here. Won't you sit down?
1: Thank you. Well, Miss Billings, since you don't know who I am, I guess maybe I'd better tell you that I'm one of the richest men in the county.
0: Indeed.
1: I grew up in this town, but you wouldn't know me even if you weren't so much younger than I am. I grew up in the flats. My father was a bootlegger.
0: Oh?
1: I'm just telling you this so you know I'm not kidding you about my background. You see what I mean?
0: I wish you'd come to the point, Mr. Stepanek.
1: I remember when I was a boy, I used to walk past the house your parents had then. Every night I walked past it. That was some house. Sometimes I'd sneak into the grounds and walk around just looking at the garden and the pillars on the house.
0: Mr. Stepanek, I wish you'd come to the point.
1: That is the point, the way I felt about your family's house. That's the grandest house in town, Miss Billings. And it's standing vacant.
0: Did you come here to remind me that the family fortune is gone?
1: I came here to tell you I want to buy the house.
0: Indeed.
1: When I was a kid, I used to dream about buying that house. I've never been in it, but I know I want it.
0: You want to buy the house from me?
1: That's right.
0: Mr. Stepanek, I don't know why you came here. Maybe to gloat. Maybe to tell me that the son of a bootlegger from the flats now has more money than the last member of the Billings family.
1: Oh, no.
0: I can understand how you may have envied my family. But it's cruel, isn't it, Mr. Stepanek, for you to come here and talk to me? You're a director of the bank. You know that I don't own the house. The bank does.
1: How did you know I was a director of the bank?
0: What?
1: You said you'd never heard of me.
0: Well, Mr. Stepanek, it looks as if we've caught each other. You came here to gloat, and maybe I was too proud to let you know that I'd heard of you.
1: Now, wait a minute, Miss Billings. I didn't come here to gloat.
0: Then why did you come here? I think you'd better tell me.
1: Well, one thing, I wanted to learn all about that house from you. How it was when you were a girl, how it was furnished. And then... well, then I was going to ask you to marry me.
0: All right.
1: I don't blame you for laughing. Will you listen to me?
0: Well, if you insist, but I may laugh again.
1: I told you how I felt about your house. Well, I felt the same way about your family. You don't have any idea, Miss Billings, how a boy from my side of the tracks can get fascinated by people like you. When you were, maybe 15 years old, 10 years ago or so, I used to look at you when you walked down Main Street, and I used to say to myself that someday I'd get to know you. Once in a while, I'd say, when that little girl grows up, I'm going to marry her.
0: This is ridiculous.
1: Maybe, but a lot of wild things, I said to myself, have happened.
0: What could possibly have made you think I'd marry you?
1: Oh, I could get your house back for you. I'm going to buy the house anyway, and if you were my wife, it'd be yours again.
0: Marriage is supposed to have something to do with love and feeling.
1: Well, I figured that maybe you'd fall in love with me when you saw that I loved that house as much as you did.
0: Oh, really, Mrs.
1: No, look, I'll make a deal with you. Let's forget that I said anything personal. Let's forget about marriage and all that. I'm going to buy that house. How long since you've been in it?
0: Not since Daddy had to turn it over to the bank. 7 years ago.
1: Would you like to see the inside of it again?
0: What are you getting at?
1: I'd like to have you show me the house.
0: Dear me. You are a strange man.
1: Well, who could show it off better than you?
0: I don't know whether I want...
1: Why not?
0: Oh, don't press me. I'll think about it. You can call me the first of the week.
1: It's a deal.

0: Well, here we are.
1: I should think the bank could have had someone cut the grass.
0: When I've bought the place, that lawn will be like a green carpet. Shall we go in?
1: Yes. Seems strange to be coming here again.
0: Yeah, it seems funny to me to be coming here for the first time. I've dreamed about this for a long time.
1: It's so empty.
0: What?
1: I never saw this entrance hall without furniture.
0: Let's go in. There'll be furniture here again.
1: It was massive. A big oak table over there. Servants used to leave our mail on it. Big oak chairs against the wall. There was a large painting, a hunting scene over the table.
0: That's a beautiful staircase.
1: It had a red carpet. We changed it every 3 years, but it was always the same red. Want to see the drawing room?
0: Drawing room? And me, a boy from the flats. I never saw such a big fireplace and those windows.
1: Doors, French doors. I used to stand there when I was a little girl and watch the gardener.
0: Wow, you can live in this kitchen.
1: I very seldom came here, actually, except to get a piece of bread and butter and sugar from the cook. Let's go upstairs.
0: The biggest bedrooms I ever saw. Four posters in every one?
1: Yes.
0: Now, what's this room?
1: It's my old bedroom.
0: Well, let's have a look at it.
1: No, leave the door closed. I'm sorry, Mr. Stepanak. But that room is the room where I did all my dreaming. I read my favorite stories in that room. I had a dollhouse there. Mr. Stepanak, I don't think I want to show you any more of the house. I'd like to go.
0: I want to thank you.
1: Indeed? For what?
0: For letting me take you to dinner.
1: I should thank you. After all, this means I don't have to pay for my own dinner. I have to watch my pennies, you know.
0: You sound bitter.
1: I meant to sound practical.
0: Miss Billings, I want to level with you.
1: About what?
0: About me. I'm a businessman. I got a contracting firm. I own some property in the city. I'm a silent partner in a shipping firm.
1: Yes, I know. You own property in the city, as you call it. Actually, you're a slum landlord, aren't you? And I know your construction firm somehow gets more state contracts than any other.
0: Is that all you found out about me?
1: Not nearly all. But you don't want to hear the rest, do you? You know it anyway.
0: I'm not going to try and excuse myself.
1: That's a point in your favor.
0: You don't know what it's like to grow up the way I did. The whole house we lived in would fit into that drawing room in your family's house easy.
1: Please.
0: I suppose a girl like you thinks I'm some kind of a barbarian.
1: That's exactly what I was brought up to think about people like you.
0: I'm going to buy that house.
1: I know. And my father lost it because he wouldn't let himself be like you. He could have declared bankruptcy, but instead he paid his creditors and lost the house.
0: You know, some men put their houses in their wives' names.
1: Good heavens. Are you bribing me now?
0: I don't know. All I know is that I want you. And I want the house, and I want you in it. Look, I'm not asking anything of you except that you marry me.
1: Oh, is that all? Are you trying to say we'll have separate bedrooms?
0: Until you fall in love with me.
1: This is absurd.
0: And a man of my means usually settles a little money on the woman he marries.
1: I've never been bribed before. Are you going to leave the money in envelope unobtrusively on the table here, or should I ask you how much?
0: I had in mind $100,000. Now go ahead and laugh again. All right. Never mind. Come on, I'll take you home.
1: If you want to. But first, don't you think we should set a date for the wedding?

George Washington said, "Truth will ultimately prevail where there is pains taken to bring it to light." Today, the United States and other free countries are engaged in a battle for truth, a battle to bring truth and freedom to those people of the world who know only fear, doubt, and dictatorship. We who have the right to worship, to speak, and to criticize, who know what truth and freedom really mean, must meet this shadow of doubt and fear wherever it may appear. Each of us, as citizens of a free nation, must be able to explain clearly and simply the real meaning of truth and freedom.

0: Mrs. Stepanek, here's your house.
1: You've had it painted.
0: That's right. And how do you like the lawn now?
1: The way it used to be. You didn't tell me you were doing all this.
0: I wanted to surprise you.
1: Even after the kind of honeymoon we had?
0: I told you I could wait.
1: You know, I thought a businessman like you would probably make me pay for all this out of my $100,000.
0: Well, come on, what do you think I am?
1: It was nice of you. Thanks. Shall we go in?

0: Well, should I carry you across the threshold?
1: Don't be absolutely ridiculous.
0: All right, it was just a thought. Here you are.
1: But you... Why?
0: It's just the way it was when you used to live here.
1: But how could you have?
0: By getting you to talk, by getting you to give me the details. And if I got anything wrong, you be sure to tell me and we'll fix it.
1: This is just wonderful. Oh, I want to see the whole house, every room. Come on.
2: Helen! Helen! Oh, hello, Helen. I'm home.
1: I can see that. As a matter of fact, I could hear it.
2: Oh. You mean I shouldn't shout?
1: Well, it isn't really necessary.
2: I won't do it again. You just teach me and I'll learn not to be a barbarian. Look, Helen, don't you find you're liking me a little bit more?
1: We've only been living here a month.
2: Okay, a bargain's a bargain. Helen, we're going to have a party.
1: A what?
2: A party. There are some business associates of mine.
1: Business associates? You mean we're going to have a business conference with drinks and dinner, is that it?
2: Well, not a conference, but everybody entertains business associates.
1: My father never did. This house was a place where we entertained friends, not people we expected to get money from.
2: Oh. Well, I said you'd have to teach me.
1: I'm sorry, Joe. I can't help the way I was brought up.
2: I know.
1: But let's not make it a habit. We'll have this one party just as you want it. After that, we'll see if we ever want another business party here.
3: Yes, what is it?
2: It's Joe, Helen. May I come in?
3: Well, I'm already in bed. Oh, well, come in.
2: The party wasn't so bad, was it?
1: No. In all fairness, really, it wasn't.
2: I was proud of you.
1: Oh, not really.
2: I mean that I was proud of you, and I was proud of this house. And that they were impressed, too.
1: Yes, I believe they were.
2: You know, I'm on top of the world. I got the best house in town, and a wife who's...
1: Classy.
2: Don't make fun of me. But classy, yes. Helen.
1: Yes?
2: Helen, I'm crazy about you.
1: Joe, please.
2: I have to go away, Helen.
1: Really? What do you mean?
2: Well, I have to go to the Capitol. It's a business trip. We were just awarded a little highway job by the state. In fact, a big highway job.
1: Oh, well, that's fine. When are you leaving?
2: Tomorrow night, after I clean up some things at the office.
1: And how long will you be gone?
2: About a month. Helen?
1: What?
2: Look, Helen, I'll be gone a month.
1: I'm sorry, Joe, but I'm tired and I want to go to sleep.
2: Helen... Don't you like me?
1: Joe, you agreed to give me time. Why don't we wait until you come back? I'll be thinking things over and I'll tell you then how I feel about you.
2: Well, all right.
1: Good night, Joe.
2: Yeah. Good night.

0: Helen! Darling! Oh, Helen, Helen, darling, Jonathan, darling, I've missed you.
1: Hello, Joe.
0: I had the speedometer at 80 all the way. Oh, Helen, it's good to be back.
1: Why, you are exuberant.
0: Look, Helen, let's come to the point, huh? You said you'd be thinking it over.
1: That's right.
0: Well, have you thought it over, Helen?
1: Our marriage? Yes.
0: You waited up for me.
1: Yes, I did, Joe.
0: Does that mean what I think it means?
1: Well, it means, Joe... Well, here. Perhaps this can explain better than anything else.
0: What's this?
1: Read it.
0: But... This is... Helen, no!
1: Yes, Joe. I want a divorce.
0: Listen, you can't get away with it!
1: Can't I? A week ago, last Friday night, according to the sworn statement of Mr. George Wilby, you entered the apartment of Miss Eunice Dennison. I don't have to give you the address, do I?
0: Eunice Dennison is a partner in the firm that's subcontracting for me.
1: She is also very attractive.
0: She isn't attractive to me. We had business to discuss.
1: Oh, did you indeed?
0: I was only there 3 hours.
1: That's a long time under certain circumstances. But Mr. Wilby is willing to swear you did not leave at all that night.
0: Who is Mr. Wilby?
1: A detective who's been following you since the day of our marriage.
0: Oh, no.
1: Oh, yes, Joe.
0: And you called me a barbarian.
1: You called yourself a barbarian.
0: Since the day we were married.
1: Actually, until you went to the Capitol, it was just part-time for Mr. Wilby. You were so attached to hearth and home, there wasn't much point in spending the money.
0: Wilby is a liar. I did leave that apartment.
1: I don't think you will be able to prove that.
0: You know, I pulled some dirty deals in my time, maybe because of what I am. But it took an aristocrat to pull off something like this.
1: There's no need to get emotional. You may as well leave my house right now.
0: Your house?
1: It is my house, isn't it? You gave it to me.
0: Yes, yes, it's your house, all right. Your house. What'll be left of it? You get out of there! Help! You get out of there!
1: Step out! Get out. Get out of my house, Mr. Stepanak, before I call the police!
2: There, boy. Now sit up, look spry, step lively. This is your great-grandpa, and then some. My name? I've been called Johnny Reb, and I've been called Billy Yank. I'm a soldier, Civil War. What do you want to know about soldiering? Trench warfare? Well, we did a heap of it, and in a way, that was all new. See, General Robert E. Lee was the first to use it, effective-like. And all your so-called modern devices, such as automatic weapons and armored warships, submarines, and fields of fire, well, where do you think they first showed up? In the Civil War. And the same goes for most of your tactics and strategies. Nobody's improved much on Lee's methods of deception, or Sherman's treatment of logistics, or Sheridan's handling of combined arms. No, siree. And take a look at Sherman's famous March to the Sea. Look at how he deployed him, 60,000 men, cutting a swath 60 miles wide from Atlanta to the sea, and fighting 10 to 30 miles a day, mostly on foot, and with no lines of communication or no line of supplies, and practically without horses or ammunition. Now, you, boy, with the newfangled weapons, you got a different road to hoe. No denying it. But Lee and Sherman and Sheridan and the others, what they did made it a heap easier for you today, for which you can thank your lucky stars and stripes. Oh, believe me, son, it takes more than just men and guns and generals to make you an army. It takes years and years of soldiering and a darn lot of trying out new military ideas to make you a good modern army. And it takes good schools, like the command and general staff schools, to teach these things. Danged if it don't.

0: Theater 5 has presented The Manor House, starring Miss Barbara Britton and Mr. George Petrie. Written by Robert Sanadella, directed by Ted Bell. Script editor, Jack C. Wilson. Original music by Ralph Herman. Orchestra under the direction of Glenn Osser. Executive producer for Theater 5, Mr. Lee Bowman. We invite your comments. Write to Theater 5, New York 23, New York. That's Theater 5, New York 23, New York.
1: Well, come in, Smithers. What is it? Speak up, boy. Orange juice.
2: No, sir. New Kellogg's Rise and Shine.
1: Hey, finish.
2: And look at this, sir.
1: No peel, no pips, and it's got vitamin C. Well, Smithers, I suppose this is it.
2: What are you doing, sir?
1: Thank you, Governor. 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Thank you.
3: New Kellogg's Rise and Shine. 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

0: National Broadcasting Company invites you by transcription to join The Chase. There is always the hunter and the hunted, the pursuer and the pursued. It may be the voice of authority, or a race with death and destruction, the most relentless of the hunters. There are times when laughter is heard as counterpoint, and moments when sheer terror is the theme. But always there is the chase. And where can we run to when we are being pursued by a phantom?
1: Have you ever been chased by a ghost?
2: No, don't laugh, please. This isn't a joke. And it isn't an old wives' tale told by the light of the moon. It's real. It happened to me. By profession, I'm an art dealer, as you probably know. I dare say you've dropped into the John Crawford galleries once or twice, and if your purse was large enough, you may have purchased one of my many masterpieces. I mention my profession because it's unalterably linked with this story. For if an oil painting in a Third Avenue curiosity shop hadn't caught my eye one afternoon, I wouldn't be trying to rescue now what little is left of my sanity.
1: Yes, are you the owner here?
3: I am, sir. Perkins is my name.
1: Uh-huh. Well, you have a painting in your window, an oil. Young woman with long blonde hair. May I see it, please?
3: Just a moment, sir.
1: Thank you.
3: The frame is an old one, but I can have it refinished for you.
1: No, I'm not interested in the frame.
3: But you like the picture, eh?
1: Yes, I like... Oh, it's not a Romney, after all.
3: A Romney, sir? If this were a Romney, I assure you I wouldn't have it displayed in a dusty window.
1: You seem to know a little something about art.
3: I do, sir.
1: Well, my name's John Crawford.
3: The collector? Well, I've heard of you, sir.
1: Thanks. What is the artist's name, Miss Perkins?
3: Well, it's here in this corner. Rather difficult to make out. I think it's Ahab.
1: Ahab, an Englishman?
3: Why, I don't know, sir. The woman in the portrait is very attractive, isn't she? Mm-hmm. Judging by her dress, she must have lived perhaps 100 years ago.
1: Mm-hmm. What's she holding in her hand?
3: Well, it appears to be a small perfume bottle, Mr. Crawford. I've looked at the inscription on the label through a glass. It seems to spell jasmine.
1: Mm. Really not a very good piece of art. I mean, his colors are all right, but the line...
3: If you're interested, Mr. Crawford, I'll sell it you cheap. $200, and if you're...
1: $200 for this? You take me for an idiot?
3: Then name your own price. I'd like to get rid of it if I can.
1: Why?
3: I can't explain. You couldn't possibly understand. It's just that ever since I acquired this painting at an auction, I've had the feeling of being followed.
1: Of being followed?
3: Not any particular person. I just... You'll have to forgive a foolish old man and a rather superstitious one, I'm afraid.
1: It's her eyes that fascinate me. I've never seen fear in the eyes done so well.
3: Oh, I'm sure you can resell it, Mr. Crawford, to one of your customers at a handsome profit. My line is curiosities, not oil paintings. Frankly, I'm sorry I ever acquired this thing in the first place.
1: Oh, are you? Oh, very well, then. I'll take it off your hands for $100, and I don't have time to haggle.
3: It's yours.
1: Well, I
3: shall
1: didn't
3: I wrap it for you?
1: No, I'm in a hurry. I'll take it just as it is. Carry it home in the taxi. There you are. $100. You can send the receipt to my gallery.
3: Thank you, Mr. Crawford, and good day.
1: Good day.
3: Is anything wrong, Mr. Crawford?
1: Wrong?
3: You seem to have been startled by something.
1: Well, it's just my imagination. You didn't smell it, did you?
3: Smell what, Mr. Crawford?
1: The odor, perfume. I thought for a moment that I could detect it in this room. And the perfume was jasmine. Coincidences are rare in my life, but it was on that very night that my wife Edna got another one of her silly ideas. Edna's actually a marvelous woman. We've been married 12 years, and our love has grown strong and stable, particularly since we've never been fortunate enough to have children. Edna's an intelligent woman with a wonderful sense of humor, but like all women, she occasionally goes in for fads. And on the day I bought the painting, she'd returned home with something new.
4: But, John, it should be such fun.
1: Oh, Edna. Darling, the whole idea is ridiculous, and it bores me. Say, answers. Well, that sort of nonsense went out with a hoop skirt.
4: You don't believe in the supernatural?
1: Of course not. You?
4: Perhaps.
1: Edna, there are no such things as ghosts. When people die, they don't come back.
4: Prove it to me by coming to the seance. They say the Swami's marvelous.
1: The Swami?
4: Oh, please, darling, be a good sport.
1: Oh, all right. I'll give it to you when, but I warn you, we're both going to feel like idiots before this night is over. The seance was held in the back room of a small midtown flat, and there were about six or eight people in the company when we arrived. We were seated in a sort of a semicircle, and then the Swami entered, a tall, thin Indian in a turban with protruding cheekbones and a mask-like face. He regarded his guests with amusement for a moment, and then began to speak.
5: There are some of you here who are skeptics. There always are. But whether you prefer to believe the truth or not, I am prepared to demonstrate that the spirits of the dead can return in one form or another. Santa, the lights, please.
4: Oh, he's a star.
5: And now, your absolute concentration and indulgence for a few moments while I try to establish a bridge to the hereafter.
1: He sat in his chair and closed his eyes, and from somewhere in the room we heard music. It was completely dark at first, but as my eyes grew accustomed to the gloom, I could see his body sway, and a moan escaped from his lips. Then he began a mumbo-jumbo in a voice that was strange and high-pitched. But for the life of me, I couldn't help feeling a momentary wave of revulsion and cold fear.
5: Yes. Who? Yes. Through me. We are waiting. We are...
1: Then the mumbo-jumbo stopped, and there was silence, deep silence, that was broken only by the sound of a feminine voice.
6: Ahab, I want Ahab. It is Ariane calling. My darling, even with blood on your hands, I love you so. Ahab. You are here. I see you, Ahab. And I caress you.
7: No! Don't take your hand on me. Where are the lights? The lights! Come on!
1: Yes, the outburst was from me, and it almost created a riot. Instantly, the place was in an uproar. A woman fainted when the room was illuminated. I saw the Swami writhing on the floor as if in some horrible agony. A moment later, his face grew calm and he opened his eyes, but I was already on my way out of that confounded room with Edna in tow. Oh, it's good to get a breath of fresh air again.
4: Really, John, your behavior was unpardonable.
1: Edna, I actually felt something in that room, something cold.
4: John, what are you talking about?
1: When I tell you this, darling, you may think I'm crazy, but I swear that that's how it felt.
4: How... What felt?
1: The kiss. For a moment, there were two lips pressed against mine. And yet, they weren't lips. They weren't flesh and blood at all. They were...
4: John, let's go home. Oh, you're tired, darling, and I'm sorry I dragged you to that silly seance. We'll get some sleep.
1: Yes. Very good suggestion. Let's get some sleep.
4: John?
1: Hmm? Oh, it's you, Edna.
4: How do you feel?
1: Oh, I'm all right, darling. I'm afraid I behaved like kind of an idiot last night. Will you forgive me?
4: Oh, there's nothing to forgive. Well, is that the new picture?
1: Mm-hmm. I just acquired it yesterday.
4: Well, that's rather good. Who's the artist?
1: A chap named Ahab. Never heard of him, but the portrait appealed to me.
4: Did you say Ahab?
1: Yes.
4: But wasn't that the name...
1: mentioned by that... that woman's voice at the séance? Yes.
4: But what does it mean?
1: What does what mean?
4: A coincidence.
1: Not a coincidence, Edna. There's a connection. There must be. Perhaps the voice at the séance belonged to this girl with the golden hair.
4: You made fun of me for having some belief in the supernatural, John, but now you're going even farther than I did.
1: I know, darling. It's asinine. Forget it, will you, Edna? The entire thing is undoubtedly a fraud.
4: She's very lovely, the girl in your painting.
1: You think so?
4: Yes.
1: But she's not quite my type. I imagine she's been dead for over 100...
4: What's the trouble, John?
1: I don't quite know.
4: John, are you sure you've been feeling well these past few days?
1: Quiet, Edna. Did you smell anything odd just then?
4: Odd?
1: Yes. The odor of jasmine.
4: No.
1: There it is again. It's unmistakable. Edna.
4: John.
1: Come out of this room quickly.
4: Why are you locking the door?
1: Locking? Yeah, well, that's silly, isn't it? Oh,
4: John, you're not yourself. Something's troubling you. That seance.
1: Let's not talk about the seance, then.
4: Very well, if you don't want to.
1: Edna, let's go south for a few weeks.
4: South?
1: Yes, the season hasn't started yet. Palm Beach shouldn't be too crowded. Look, we can even go to Havana for a while and have a bit of relaxation. Huh? We missed out on the summer vacation. Let's make up for it now.
4: I've been trying to get you to take a few weeks off for almost a year. Havana should be wonderful fun. We can leave next week.
1: No, not next week, Edna.
4: No? Well, then when?
1: Hello, information. Would you get me the number of the airline's terminal, please? Yes, thank you.
4: Well, when do you want to leave, John? In a day or two?
1: Tonight.
4: Tonight?
1: There may be a plane in 2 or 3 hours. We can make it.
4: But we haven't even packed, and we haven't any...
1: What? Yes. Oh, thank you, operator.
4: Oh, now, John, just a moment. Put that phone down, please.
1: Edna!
4: John! What are you running away from?
1: Running away?
4: You act as though something or someone has frightened you. Oh, this isn't like you, John. I don't understand it, and it worries me.
1: All right, be difficult. Just for old time's sake.
4: All right, darling. I'll pack a few things, and we'll be on our way.
1: I couldn't tell her. I couldn't tell her that she was right and that I was running away from something. But what? Then I didn't know. Then it was just an unbridled feeling of wanting to escape. I didn't realize that my pursuer would follow me to the ends of the earth and that the chase would have no finish. Once on the midnight plane, Edna fell right to sleep. I read a bit, and when the hostess dimmed the plane lights, I walked to the back of the ship for a glass of water. A few moments later, I made my way forward again, but because of the darkness, I settled myself in the wrong place. There were 2 vacant seats. But when I realized my mistake, started to get up again, I suddenly sensed that although the seat beside me looked empty, it wasn't. For a moment I froze. A hand had touched my arm. A hand I couldn't see. Then the odor of jasmine again. Very powerful now. And an icy caress on my throat.
8: Ahab! Ahab, my love! You'll never leave me.
1: Let me go!
4: John, what are you doing back here?
1: Edna.
4: Oh, John, you're ill.
1: Help me up, Edna.
4: Let me ring for the stewardess.
1: No, don't do that. She's gone.
4: Who's gone?
1: The girl, the thing, whatever it was, that tried to kiss me again just now.
4: John.
1: It followed me aboard the plane, and it's here. The next stop is Jacksonville. We're getting off this plane.
4: Getting off?
1: There's no point in trying to run away any longer, Edna. She'll pursue me wherever I go.
4: Yes, John.
1: I think a ghost has fallen in love with me. Yes. It struck me all at once. The girl, or the phantom, or whatever you want to call her, believed that I was a man named Ahab, the man who painted her portrait, because I was certain now she was the woman in my picture. And she was infatuated with me. There was no mistake about it. Her kiss, her caress. Though it reminded me of the lips and fingers of a cadaver, was her way of showing affection.
9: Affection, mind you. From a ghost. Was I going completely crazy? But I had a plan. And although Edna had other ideas, I intended to follow it through.
4: John.
10: Hmm?
4: I want to tell you something. I've made an appointment for you.
10: You have? With whom?
4: Dr. Richardson.
10: The psychiatrist?
4: You must see him at once.
10: Oh, you think I'm off my trolley, do you?
4: I think you're on the verge of a nervous breakdown, John. I want to be honest about it. And you know, darling, that no matter what...
10: Break the appointment, Edna.
4: But why?
10: Because I won't keep...
4: John.
10: I'm not crazy and I'm not having a nervous breakdown. I have my own ideas about what all this means, and I'm going to get to the bottom of it myself.
4: How?
10: I'm going to do a little research, for one thing. I'm going to find out exactly who this Ahab was, what he looked like, if possible. Oh, there may be some information on his relationship with the girl, Ariane. And if there is... Oh, Edna... Don't look at me so condescendingly. I won't have it.
4: I didn't mean to.
10: I'm not a child and I'm not a lunatic. And please leave me alone.
4: John!
10: Steady. Sat down to cool off. My fingers trembled with rage and frustration when I lit a cigarette. And as I inhaled deeply and let the smoke curl out in a steady stream, my body relaxed a little and my nerves began to steady. Then, a moment later, I knew I wasn't alone in the room. It began again as usual, with a smell of jasmine in the air. Then, and this brought drops of perspiration oozing from my skin, I saw the smoke curl lazily above my head and form itself into a hazy figure. For a moment, the figure was shapeless. And then slowly, the face began to appear. It was Ariane's face. The face of the girl in the painting. I gripped the chair to steady myself. Then suddenly grew calm. She was calling to me again. And this time, I would answer her.
6: Ahab.
10: I'm not Ahab.
6: My beloved.
10: And I'm not your beloved.
6: You're the only man I've ever loved.
10: Now look here. Let's be sensible about this.
6: Ahab.
10: My name is John. John Crawford. I've no idea at all of why you're chasing me around, but you may as well know right now that it'll get you nowhere.
6: I love you, Ahab.
10: But I don't love you. Do you understand that? I don't love you. In the first place, I'm already married. In the second place, I'm probably twice your age. And please don't be impertinent. Now go on about your business and leave me alone.
6: Kiss me, Ahab.
10: I should leave me alone.
6: Kiss me.
10: Oh. Well, let go of me. I thought you... My throat is strangling me. You're trying to kill me. Get away!
4: John!
10: Edna.
4: Well, let me pour you a drink.
10: I need one.
4: Here, darling.
10: Thanks. Are there marks?
4: Marks?
10: On my throat. Where she tried to strangle me.
4: No. There are no more.
10: But I tell you, Edna, she... Oh, it's obvious that you don't believe me.
4: Oh, John.
10: It's quite all right, Edna. I understand.
4: When I heard you talking to yourself...
10: To myself, you heard no other voices?
4: No, dear. If you just...
10: See, Dr. Richards. Edna, I'll make a bargain with you. I'll see Dr. Richardson on one condition.
4: Well...
10: I want a week to do some research. Just 1 week. And if I haven't got an explanation for all this, I'll submit to an examination.
4: A full week, darling?
10: Yes, with no questions asked. I want this room locked when I'm out. And we won't bring up the subject again until 1 week from today. Is it a bargain?
4: Very well, John. Whatever you say. Well, what are you doing with that portrait?
10: I'm putting it inside this closet.
4: But why, John?
10: Because I detest the sight of it. Now to work. First, I'm going to check up on all the art museums. I'll get a line on every artist who ever lived, good, bad, and indifferent. Then I'll check with the central branch of the public library. I may find his name somewhere, and perhaps it'll be linked with Ariane. I think that...
4: What is it, John?
10: You didn't hear it?
4: Hear what?
10: That laughter. It seemed to come from the closet where I placed that picture.
4: I didn't hear a thing.
10: No.
4: John.
10: Neither did I. It was obvious. Ariane was audible to me alone. No one else could hear her. But I was getting used to her ridiculous antics now, and I didn't care. I set to work to learn something about her history through the artist Ahab. For a time, I thought I was stymied. Then I ran into a bit of luck. I'd strayed into a legal library specializing in law books only. And while thumbing through their catalogs, I hit pay dirt.
11: Miss, could you help me for a moment?
12: Oh, what can I do for you, sir?
11: This card in the catalog, Ahab versus the Crown. What does it mean?
12: Oh, let me see. Seems to refer to a legal trial during the reign of Queen Victoria, judging by the catalog number.
11: Where can I find a description of it?
12: Come with me, sir.
11: All right.
12: The book should be on this shelf.
11: Uh-huh.
12: Let's see. Oh, here we are. Oh, it's a collection of famous murder trials held during the reign of Queen Victoria.
11: I see. Thank you.
12: Is there anything else I can do for you?
11: No, thanks. You've been very helpful. This is what I want. Yes, this is precisely what I want.
10: I sat down at the table to read the account, but as I turned the pages, I seemed to feel that I was being interfered with in some way. I was intent on getting to the proper place in the book, and it wasn't until I'd reached it that I thought I saw the chair right beside me move. The empty chair. As though someone or something had just sat down to read the account over my shoulder. So, you followed me again? Don't pretend you haven't. Don't pretend you aren't there. I can smell that nauseating odor of jasmine clearly. All right,
11: sit there and watch me if you like. I'm not worried. Sit there and twiddle your life with thumbs for all I care.
12: Sir, is something wrong?
11: Well, what?
12: I thought I heard you call.
11: No, I didn't call anyone.
12: I see.
11: Wait. May I borrow this book?
12: Certainly, sir. Fill out this card, please. Here's a pencil.
11: And the ink?
12: You can use this bottle.
11: Yeah, thank you.
12: What happened, sir?
11: I'm sorry. I'm afraid I was clumsy. The ink bottle's broken on the floor. Let me pay for it, please, and I'll make the card out in pencil.
10: It was no use telling her the truth. The librarian would have called for a policeman, but the plain fact was Ariane, my unwanted sweetheart, had deliberately pushed my arm so that I upset the ink bottle. Oh, she was a clever one. For some reason, she didn't want me to read that account about Ahab's trial, but whether she liked it or not, I was getting the facts and Ariane could go hang.
4: John?
11: Oh, hello, Edna.
4: When did you get home?
11: We got home about 2 hours ago.
4: We?
11: I mean, I did. Edna, look here. I've uncovered a clue. I've been reading an account in this book about a murder trial some 90 years ago. The trial of a man named Ahab, Edna. And you know who his victim was.
4: Who, dear?
11: Ariane.
4: I see.
11: No, you don't see. I haven't explained it yet. Will you listen, please?
4: Of course, John.
11: Ahab Coulter was an artist and a frustrated one. According to the court records, his work rarely sold. He was subject to fits of anger and depression.
4: And who was Ariane?
11: His model, his only model. And she was madly in love with him, but he imagined she was leaving him for another man. And he strangled her.
4: How awful.
11: Well, he was clever about hiding her body. It was months before he was apprehended by the police. When they finally caught up with him, it's purely his own fault. He'd gone out of his mind. And in his rantings, he admitted his guilt.
4: I don't want to hear any more.
11: But you must hear the rest. It's the most important part.
10: When they arrested him in there, he was standing in front of a portrait of Ariane that he had painted, the portrait that I now own, Edna.
4: Yes?
10: Ahab had a knife in his hand, and he was about to stab the portrait through the heart. During the trial, he said over and over again that the woman was trying to drive him crazy, even in death, and that the only way he could get rid of her was by murdering her portrait.
4: Murdering her portrait?
10: He never got a chance to do it, however. He was imprisoned in jail for the criminally insane, where he died. And Edna?
4: Well?
10: There's an old woodcut here, look, in the book. A picture of Ahab Calder. Look at him, Edna. Look at him.
3: He resembles me.
4: Where are you going, John?
10: To the kitchen.
4: John, wait! What are you doing with that bread knife,
10: John? Get out of my way, Edna.
4: John, no.
10: Get out of my way!
4: You're not going into the study.
10: Yes?
4: Now listen to me. You've got to listen.
10: Well?
4: It's been a week now.
10: A week?
4: Since we made our bargain.
10: What bargain?
4: You said you'd consult with Dr. Richardson in 1 week's time.
10: I said... Oh, I did say that, didn't I? All right, call him, Edna.
4: Oh, John, may I?
10: Yeah, I'll see him tomorrow. Meanwhile, I'm going to finish what Ahab Coulter started to do. I locked myself inside the study and opened the closet door. I removed the painting of Ariane and stood it against the wall on the couch. For a moment, I studied it, its lovely features and terror-ridden eyes. And then, for the last time, I heard it laugh. The laughter rang out like a terrible curse. And I hesitated for a moment, frightened. Then I raised my hand and plunged the knife through the portrait just where the heart... That was several months ago. Since then, well, I've been convinced that it was all one gigantic hallucination. Dr. Richardson explained it to me while he treated me for a nervous breakdown and sent me away for a brief rest. He said it all started at the seance, which was undoubtedly a fraud. Ariane's voice at that time was a hoax that both my wife and I could hear. But everything else from that point on was merely a product of my imagination. You see, I was the only one who heard and felt and, well, this was a thing after the seance. Edna saw and heard absolutely nothing. So it was my own overworked brain that had manufactured the entire episode. Well, so much for that. It was an experience that never happened. But it's all in the past. I'm better now. Feeling fit. Nothing will ever bother me again. There's only one thing that puzzles me, however.

Chase was created and written for the National Broadcasting Company by Lawrence Klee. Featured in tonight's cast were Paul McGrath, Ann Seymour, Roger DeCoven, and Brian Rayburn. The Chase is directed and transcribed by Edward King, Fred Collins speaking. Next week, a man who has lost his memory begins a search for his own identity. A hunt that produces some startling revelations during The Chase.

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1: I'm Rod Serling. 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

0: This is Hugh Downs with another car buyer's report from Ford. Comparing the total cost of ownership is the only way to be sure you get your money's worth when buying a new car. And Ford says there are three important considerations that make up the total cost of ownership: purchase price, operating economy, and trade-in value. Don't overlook that last one, trade-in value. I'd like to give you some interesting facts about trade-in that are difficult for the average consumer to come by. Like the fact that based on a national average of NADA wholesale prices, both the 1973 Torino and the 1973 Gran Torino returned more of their original purchase price than their closest sales competition. The facts speak for themselves. A solid, well-made car will generally return more at trade-in. Ford says that's one of the reasons why Torino is the best-selling car in its class.
1: The closer you look, the better we look.
2: Beyond the fragile envelope of air that protects this planet lurk many mysteries of the universe not yet revealed to us. But consider this. Perhaps they have been. But there is a decree from some higher authority that will not allow us to be told. What then?
3: How are you coming, John?
4: What is your status on the panel?
5: Panel 2 and 3 now fully extended and operational. The arm on 4 panel is still askew in its channel.
4: Roger, Skylab. Let us know if we need recomputing of your program.
5: Wait. It's shifting.
3: John, what's wrong?
4: Telemetry on Skylab's vital signs fluctuating erratically.
3: John, can you hear me? John! Pat, suit up. I'm going out.
6: Right.
3: Houston, are you copying?
4: Roger, Skylab.
3: Colonel Ebb is not responding, maybe injured. Dr. Kent and I are suiting up now. We will depressurize, and I will attempt to bring Ebb back in.
4: Roger, Skylab. Dick Conroy is on his way to the floor. He'll be taking over.
3: Pat, switch on your suit transmitter.
4: Get me both, Skylab. No, you stay here and set up.

0: Skylab, this is Houston.
1: Dick Conroy, are you copying?
0: Roger, Dick. We are now at the pressurizing lab. After me tonight. Right, moving ahead.
1: Jack, Ebb's signs are weakening.
0: Roger, Houston. Stand by.
2: Houston, I'm setting up the mobile video scan silver side.
1: We will monitor. Skylab, we are showing attitude change on the station. Can you advise?
2: All right. We'll check.
0: Houston, can you read the path?
1: 5 by 5, Jack.
0: I am drifting toward the capsule.
2: Houston, I can confirm. We're rotating laterally and kicked off again. Also, slight horizontal rotating, but erratic.
0: Houston, it's possible that when the panel popped, its torque caused the station to spin.
1: That must be corrected immediately. Angle rotation will cause orbit decay.
2: Can you give me time brackets on delay correction?
1: Austin, set it up on the computer.
0: Roger. I can see him. The colonel's pointed out to the extreme of his lifeline. John, can you hear me?
1: Pat, that's good on the camera. We're following visually.
0: Almost the man. Almost there.
1: Vital signs very erratic.
0: I got him. Bring him in now.
1: Roger. Pat, can you take decay corrections?
2: I'm standing by surgery. Can you execute corrections from your station?
1: Roger, set up on the board computer through Orient Circuit. We will feed.
0: Pat, coming in. Give me a hand. We are inside. I'm going to say.
3: Transmitter, are you copying?
0: We are copying.
4: Jack, look at his chest.
3: Let's get his suit off. Houston, Colonel Ebb's on the table. Pat is examining him now. I am checking capsule.
0: Standing by, Scott.
4: Houston, Ebb has a massive chest conduction. Possibly 6 ribs shattered. 2 feet as if they may have shifted into the heart wall.
0: Skylab, you will have to abort the mission.
3: Roger, Houston, I'm working on that now.
0: Pat, what are chances we bring him down?
4: Better than if he stays here. The sooner the better.
3: Hold it, Pat. Houston, we have a problem. We cannot abort. I repeat, we cannot abort. Return capsule will not take pressurization, and number 2 fuel tank punctured.
0: Are you sure, Jack?
3: Positive, Houston. Fragments of the solar panel must have punctured capsule. We cannot return to Earth.
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7: Dick, here are the figures for the chute.
1: Good.
7: Dick, you're going to wipe yourself out.
1: Can the sympathy.
7: I'm sorry.
1: You're right.
7: These show the Saturn on pad 9 will be operational in 11 hours.
1: How about Eckert?
7: He's lucky. He just finished simulation. He'll be ready when we are.
1: Well, let's give the good news to Skylab. Potter, activate the link.
8: Hi, Mr. Conroy. This is Billy Azor.
1: Thanks. Skylab, this is Houston.
2: We are copying, Houston.
1: Is Jack monitoring?
2: Yes, sir. He's in the capsule, but Pat.
1: We can mount a Saturn for rescue. We go to countdown in 30 minutes. Major Kenyon Eckert will be a command pilot. We are programmed for an 11-hour count, and if we get lucky... Wait a minute, strike that. We are lucky. We can rendezvous at 20 hours, 30 minutes.
2: Houston, we don't have much time. Colonel Ebb is critical, barely holding his own, still unconscious. Pat is getting very erratic readings.
1: We're all praying. Jack, do you copy?
0: Right, Houston. No luck here. The capsule's worse than I thought. Even if I could get up pressure.
2: Houston, stand by. Colonel Ed's heart has stopped. I'm attempting a general alert heart rate.
1: Skylab, your transmission has been interrupted. Say again. Skylab, do you copy? This is Houston, Skylab. Are you there?
7: Dick, I'm getting telemetry on the lab, but...
1: But what?
7: You're not going to believe this. There is no telemetry on life signs.
1: That can't be.
7: See for yourself.
1: That's crazy. According to this, there's no one on the station.
7: Dick, they're locking down the hatch now.
1: All right. Let me know when Eckhart comes up. And keep the press out. Have PR tell them we'll do a conference once Eckhart's on his way.
7: Eckhart.
1: Right. Major Eckhart, Conroy, how do you feel?
9: Perfect. You
1: ready to
9: run?
1: So do you. We are T-minus 30 and counting.
9: Roger, I'm ready to fly this bird.
1: So are we.
9: Anything new on station?
1: No, and we're not telling the press anything except we've got a communication problem. Remember that when you get on the command circuit.
9: Got it. That's hard to figure.
1: Got to be a simple explanation. But we know they're there. I know it.
9: Yeah. Where else can they be?
1: 30 seconds and counting.
7: Second stage tanks now pressurized.
1: 25 seconds.
10: Power transfer complete.
1: 20 seconds and counting.
7: All systems go.
3: Guidance is now internal.
1: 15 seconds.
10: Green. All systems green.
1: 10. 9. Ignition sequence starts.
7: All systems go.
1: Looking good. 5. 4. 3. 2. 1. 0.
7: All systems firing.
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7: All readings still go for second stage.
10: Second stage firing, 10 seconds.
3: All right.
1: All right.
3: Beautiful.
1: All right, all right, all right, all right. Take your seats, calm down. I've got a prepared statement. Ladies and gentlemen, you'll have to take this as it is. I've got no time for questions. Here's the status. Major Eckhart is approximately 1 hour from docking with Skylab. He'll transfer Colonel Ebb to the capsule and bring him back to Earth.
7: Well, yeah, but...
1: Now, hold it. Will you hold it, please? There's no reason to believe they're not up there. I know what's on your mind, but let me assure you, in all probability, there's been simply a communication failure. And that's all it is. Eckhart's job is simply to return Colonel Ebb. That will give us a breather and time to figure out how to make the necessary repairs in the capsule. That's it.
3: Major,
1: my assistant, Austin Reynolds,
3: you getting any more?
9: Houston, I now have a matching orbit with Skylab.
1: Roger, rescue. What's it look like?
9: Like a tomb. No sign of life through the ports. I'm now depressurizing a capsule. I will walk across to the station. I'm now leaving capsule. I will secure a line to the station from the capsule. If you'll forgive the analogy, tying up like this makes me think of the horse and buggy.
1: Modern ingenuity, Major.
9: Approaching station hatch.
1: Austin, any change in telemetry?
7: Nothing, Dick. The suspense is killing me.
1: Yeah.
9: Houston, I'm inside the station. Houston, there's no one here.
11: Glad is what happens when you use Dial soap.
12: Aren't you glad?
11: It starts right out with a clean, fresh scent that's like nothing else.
12: Aren't you glad?
11: To get you going, clean.

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1: Go ahead, Houston.
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3: Real.
1: Hey, that's high, Conroy. 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
0: Okay, stand by.
2: What do you think you've got?
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1: Can do.
0: Right, and when you've got it set, patch it through the board and scanner circuits. Austin, switch the feed to the board scope.
2: Working.
1: Relay now.
2: What was that?
1: Houston, what are you getting? I have no monitor.
0: Eckert, now listen carefully. I want you to pan the scanner left to right and freeze when I say.
1: Panning.
0: I've never seen anything like it. Freeze scan.
2: Impossible. How?
1: Houston, what have you got?
0: Major, we are looking at our Skylab team, plus there is one human form with them.
1: You mean they're up here with me?
0: The way it looks, the infra images are very hazy, but I'm sure it's Pat Kent, Jack Elton, and Colonel Ebb. The other form is gesturing and pointing towards the scanner.
2: Oh.
0: We've lost the scan. Austin, are you all right?
2: Yeah. Just lots of spots before my eyes.
0: Rescue, this is Houston. We're getting no visual on infra. Switch back.
2: John? John? Is that you?
4: Very much so, Dick. Alive and well.
2: How? Pat said your heart stopped.
4: Dick, I must request that we discontinue conversation. Would you please go to scrum on the priority circuit?
0: Roger. Switching now.
4: Scott, I'm your read.
5: Roger, Houston. Dick, we've been requested to keep the following information secret, at least for a time. Pat will fill you in on the beginning sequences.
6: Houston, what has happened is truly without medical precedent. Colonel Ebb was brought back to life. Mr. Conroy, we have been watched.
4: Watched? What do you mean?
6: At the moment, the Colonel's heart stopped. There was a blinding light shift in the lab. It was accompanied by a physical wrenching, almost as if our lives had shifted in time, which in fact it did. A man, no, better called a humanoid, was suddenly in the lab with us. He, she, told us it had been ordered to return Colonel Ebb to life.
5: I'll take it, Pat. Houston, the alien's name was Hobb. It left a message for us to play as explanation. Jack is integrating it into your circuits. Are you receiving visual?
4: Yes. What is that thing?
5: They call it a communicube.
4: A tape recorder?
5: In a way. As they explain it, the cube projects audio and visual into any receiver, electronic or the mind. Stand by.
7: Hop is my designator. I am a special monitor assigned to your planet. For the past 600 years, it has been my duty to observe and report your progress toward space exploration. I represent, in your reference term, the Council of Worlds, a higher order civilization of 2,000 world planets. The Council is responsible for admitting new worlds into the Federation when they have attained a proper civilized level. Your planet has not yet attained that status. As the observer, I am gifted with the ability to read alternate futures. When the death of Colonel Ebb occurred, it changed the future course of Earth's progress. This could not be allowed, and thus the Council gave permission for relife. To explain, Colonel Ebb will be the dominating personality responsible for your reaching the civilized status for membership. He will also be needed for future contact and space exploration. You are advised, under maximum penalty, to hold this information in absolute secret. Under no circumstance is this to be broadcast to the people of Earth at this time. This is Hobb. We will be waiting.
1: John, is that all?
5: Yes. The cube has disappeared.
1: Nick, Hobb's words did not record. How do we have to tell them?
5: The Council's instructions were very specific. Only that Skylab had a problem with its solar panels and power. That is all.
1: Under penalties. I hate to think what they might be. Prepare for return to Earth, Scott.
5: Roger, Houston. We hear you.

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2: 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William Shatner was heard as Richard Conroy. 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
5: 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Choo-choo Charlie was his name. We

0: really rings the bell. Charlie says, love my kind of plenty, don't know any other penny that I love so well.
1: 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It's your dinner. It's called Cupboard Love. Cupboard Love's different. 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See this foil pouch? Keeps it moist and squeezy. 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Moist. It's good for you. Like it?
2: New Cupboard Love. 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
3: Special Agent B-9 reporting for duty.
1: Agent B-9, a copy of the Navy's new code book disappeared from the office last night. Unless it is recovered immediately, a new code will have to be issued at once. The book must be found within 24 hours. There is little for you to go on. However, the book was available to but 9 men. Here are their complete records. Study them and take whatever action you see fit. Report to me tomorrow. That's all.

0: Agent B-9 and his assistant Rita Drake went to B-9's laboratory and studied the records. Then they discussed their first move.
1: K-7 was right, Rita. There isn't much to go on. Of the 9 suspects who could have stolen the codes, I believe 3 might have had a motive.
2: Which 3, B-9?
1: Well, let's go over them. 2 of the 9 are high-ranking officers. I think we can eliminate them at once. That leaves 7.
2: Yes.
1: Of those 7, 1 has a father who was a naturalized citizen. The father was watched closely during the World War.
2: But he wasn't really suspected.
1: No. Nevertheless, the nation in which he was born is not friendly toward this country. My second suspect is the young lieutenant who married a foreign girl. She has parents in another country.
2: They've been married less than a year, B-9.
1: Yes, but pressure could be applied on her. The threat of putting her mother and father in a concentration camp might be used to make her betray her husband. Now let's look at our third suspect. He is the officer whose brother is a leading cabinet minister of this government.
2: B-9, you can't suspect him.
1: Just look at his brother's record. As a minister, he has fought against rearmament. He is known to sympathize with two powers whose aims are directly opposite to those of this country. And he has addressed many subversive organizations.
2: Even so.
1: All these 3 are suspects, Rita. It's nearly night. We've less than 12 hours left. That means we've got to work fast. I have asked the intelligence department to tap the home telephone lines of all these 3. K-7 is listening to the conversation of the cabinet minister. We'll cover the others.

0: first call Rita and B9 heard was from the foreign girl who was the wife of the lieutenant. It was put through at about 9 o'clock.
1: Is this you, Anton?
2: Who is this?
1: Dolores. Peter has left the house. Anton, why did you do it?
2: I don't know what you're talking about.
1: You're lying. You knew that Peter would be blamed because of me. They'll break him. You did it.
2: What did I do?
1: You stole the code book. You and the others. I told you I would not help you, but you took it anyway. I'm going to tell Peter the truth.
2: You would be wise if you kept quiet.
1: You can't frighten me.
2: You forget your mother and father.
1: You wouldn't dare do anything to them. I'm going to them tomorrow. You've ruined my marriage to Peter, and now you're trying to ruin his career. I told you I would not help you, and I won't. I'm leaving tonight.
2: You're acting like a fool.
1: You can't strike at Peter through me anymore. From now on, you'll take the blame. I know what you're planning. It won't work.
2: Hello. Hello, Dolores. Hello.
3: He hung up, B9. What does it mean?
4: It means that she suspects who stole the code book, Rita. It's our first lead. That girl is desperate. She knows what's happened, and she's afraid her husband will be blamed because of her. We've got to stop her before she gets away.
3: I'll go to her if you want to stay here.
4: Yes, I think you'd better. I heard the telephone number she called. I'm going to trace this Anton. I want to talk to him. You go to her.
0: Within a minute after Rita and B9 heard the first telephone conversation, K7, listening on the line of the cabinet minister, heard a second call.
2: Hello. This is Anton.
5: You have made the copy of the code book?
2: Yes, it is ready. But something else has happened. She knows. She just telephoned me. If the Secret Service men find her, she will talk.
5: Secret Service men? They will find her at once. You call a messenger. Send the code book to her. Then bring the copy here. I'll expect you within an hour.

0: Rita arrived at the lieutenant's home a few minutes later. As she stopped her car, a messenger boy left the house. A moment later, she rang the doorbell.
1: Yes? What do you want?
2: May I come in and talk to you?
1: Who are you?
2: My name is Rita Drake. I'm the assistant of Special Agent B-9.
1: You're with the Secret Service?
2: I'm investigating the disappearance of the Naval Code Book. I want to talk to you.
1: Come in. You arrived faster than I expected.
2: What do you mean? You didn't expect me.
1: Oh, yes. I knew when they sent it to me that someone would be here to search the house. Well, it won't be necessary. Here is the book.
2: The code book? Where'd you get it?
1: Well, I took it from my husband's desk. I went down to his office this morning and took it from his desk.
2: You're lying.
1: It's the truth. Peter doesn't know I have it. It was on his desk.
2: You're lying. You say you took it this morning?
1: Yes. I went to his office to ask him to go to lunch with me. It was on his desk.
2: Dolores. Yes, I know your name. You're lying. The code book was stolen last night, not this morning. Who are you protecting? Anton?
1: You know about him.
2: I know that you telephoned him at 9 o'clock. You accused him of stealing this book. You said that he would put the blame on Peter.
1: Oh, he tried to. He sent the book here. The messenger left just before you arrived.
2: Yes, I saw him leave.
1: I didn't steal it, and neither did Peter. Oh, they're trying to put the blame on him.
2: Who's behind this?
1: I can't tell you.
2: Where is Anton? Where does he live?
1: Well, it didn't do you any good to know. He's not there. Oh, I'll take you to where he is. I'll make him tell you that he sent the book here.
2: You know where to go?
1: Yes. Have you a car?
2: It's outside.
1: Well, then I'll take you to them. Oh, I'll make them tell the truth. Will you go with me?
2: Yes, and we'll go now.

0: Following Dolores' directions, Rita drove to another section of the city. It was nearly 10:30 when they stopped the car.
1: Stop in front of the big house on the right.
2: Anton lives there?
1: No, but we will find him there. Oh, I'm sure of it. We will go in and face them.
2: Whom do you expect to find with him?
1: He'll find out in a minute. Are you coming in with me?
2: Yes. What makes you so sure your friend Anton is here?
1: His car is across the street. Oh, I knew he would be here. He comes every night. It is here that they plot. I came once. The minister asked...
2: Oh. You slipped, Dolores. Is this the home of the cabinet minister whose brother is a naval officer?
1: Yes. Oh, you would have found out in a minute anyway. They've been stealing information for months. It was all worked out. They were going to blame my husband if they were caught. Oh, that's why they wanted me to join them. I'll make them admit it.
2: Look, the door's opening. Someone's coming out.
1: It's Anton. Oh, we've got to stop him. Anton!
3: What do you want here? Get out of my way.
1: You said that book to me. You want Peter to be blamed.
3: I don't know what you're talking about. Get out of my way.
2: He's running away. Come back.
1: Don't worry. He won't get away. Not while I have this revolver. You thought you'd get away from me, but you didn't.
2: He's badly hurt.
4: Rita, what happened?
2: V9, where were you?
4: In the minister's house with K7. We were placing them under arrest. Anton ran out.
1: And I shot him with my husband's service revolver. He was a spy. He deserved to die. Here's the gun. Arrest me if you want.
4: It won't be necessary. This man was running away with a copy of a naval code book. Thank you for stopping him. Special Agent B9 reporting K7. All details have been cleaned up. Only one copy of the code was made. It was recovered on the body of the spy, Anton Voris. The cabinet has accepted the resignation of the minister involved. No reason for his retirement has been given to the public.
5: In times of world unrest, there are many intrigues uncovered which never become public property. Such a plot as the story you have just heard seldom reaches the pages of a newspaper. May I add that the young lieutenant and his loyal wife, Dolores, were cleared of all suspicion. Listen for my next story. This is K7.

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4: Strange Wills. Stories of strange wills made by strange people, starring the distinguished Hollywood actor Warren William, and featuring Perry Ward, Lorene Tuttle, and an all-star Hollywood cast, and the original music of Del Castillo. I devise and bequeath to my heirs the 7 deadly sins: anger, jealousy, revenge, lust, envy, hate, and despair. And here is our distinguished star of radio, screen, and stage, Warren William.
5: Of all the sins that live in the human heart, none is so deadly as despair. It has been truly spoken that when a man loses faith in his friends, his neighbors, and himself, he is truly in a sorry plight. Harry McNeil, the Prince of Broadway, on a certain night not long ago, learned the full bitter meaning of the sin of black despair. I'll tell you the story in just a moment, after we hear a word from your announcer.

0: And now back to Warren William as John Francis O'Connell in The Prince of Broadway.
1: These are stories of strange wills made by strange people. Strange people whose last written chapter in the book of life is dominated by good or evil. The Prince of Broadway is the story of my friend Harry McNeil, actor's agent. But Harry was more than just an actor's agent. He had that uncanny genius of seeing talent where others couldn't. And once he took some talented youngster under his wing, he never stopped until his goal was reached. For 10 years, he discovered and promoted new talent for his company, Artists Incorporated, and sent a steady stream of actors, singers, and dancers to successful careers and fame. And then, one day, he grew tired and quit his job. After an extended vacation in Bermuda, he came back to New York and opened a very small office in the heart of Tin Pan Alley. The very first chance I had, I dropped in at his new address to wish him success in his new venture.
2: Well, this is my friend, the old mouthpiece, in person. And do me a favor and park the tombstones outside, will you?
1: No tombstones with me, Harry. Just a social call and an invitation to lunch thrown in for good measure.
2: Well, we'll skip the lunch today, John, if we may, but come on in, let's chew the fat. And forget the dignity of the law, if that's possible.
1: No, that's not only possible, Harry, but a pleasure. I'll bring you up to date on Broadway gossip, but tell me, Harry, how did Artists Incorporated take your leaving?
2: Not very graciously, I can assure you. They even offered me a vice presidency and a trunk full of shekels to stay on, but no soap. I'm a free soul from now on. I'm going to be choosy. No more discovering budding genius. They got to have it when they come in, or else.
1: Or else what, Harry?
2: Or else I don't want them, that's all. Handle only names now, Mr. Mouthpiece. Look, see these gray hairs on my temple? That's what I got trying to put potential geniuses in marquee lights. Gray hair and ulcers at 29. If I keep it up, where do you think I'll be at 39? Well, I'll tell you. You'll be filing my will in probate court, and for all I know, adding my will to your collection of strange wills made by strange people. Oh, no, not for me.
1: You still give me a laugh in spite of your new resolutions. But I know you better than you think I do.
2: Yeah?
3: There's someone to see you, Harry.
2: Tell him to come back tomorrow. I'm busy.
3: I didn't say it was a him. It's a her. Get what I mean?
1: Maybe it's Alice Faye or Sonia Heaney.
2: Honey, what's her name?
3: Just a minute. She says her name is Pulaski, Gertrude Pulaski. She has a letter for you from her singing teacher in Oshkosh. Gosh. I'm sending her in.
2: Hey, wait, honey, wait.
1: When Gertrude Pulaski stood in the doorway, neither Harry or I could take our eyes away from her. She must have been the inspiration of Did You Ever See a Dream Walking? Luxurious ash blonde hair fell in soft ringlets around her shoulders. Her eyes were the color of a deep purple violet. Her figure would have made even the great Ziegfeld take a second look. And her provocative smile, well...
4: Hello.
2: Oh, come in, Miss Gertrude.
4: Thank you.
1: Well, Harry, if you'll excuse me, I'll be running.
2: Oh, no, don't go, John. This will only take a minute or two. Gertrude, I'm Harry McNeil. This is my good friend and attorney, John Francis O'Connell.
4: Oh, it is a pleasure.
1: How do you do?
2: I know why you're here, Gertrude. You don't have to tell me. You want a career.
4: Oh, yes.
2: You want your name on Broadway.
4: Yes.
2: You want fame and fortune. But it's no use. I don't develop talent anymore. I only take names, people who have reputations.
4: Oh.
2: I'm sorry, but...
4: But what, Mr. McNeil?
2: But what? But what will you sing, of course? Here, let me sit down at the piano. Now then, let's find a good number. You know this one?
4: Yes, of course, and I'll play it, too.
2: Good enough. Here, I'll move over. Room enough?
4: More than enough. Now you can turn the pages for me.
2: That'd be a pleasure.

0: Hold it, hold it. Just a minute. That's enough. Look, sugar. Let's relax and sing a little bit lower, will you? Now, this isn't an audition for the Met. These words were written right from some guy's heart, and I want you to sing them from your heart. Here, move over and let me play it for you. Now, let's try it again,
1: Yes, Mr. McNeil.
0: Okay.

0: We've heard of racehorses kept under wraps until the day of the big race. Well, Harry McNeil went one better with the beautiful Gertrude Pulaski. 6 months went by, 6 long months that had my imagination on edge, because I couldn't wait to learn what had happened to his newest discovery. He only gave me hints. But one morning I received an invitation in the mail to attend the debut of Judy Morrison in a song recital at Harry McNeil's penthouse apartment the following Saturday night. Oh, exit Gertrude Pulaski. Enter Judy Morrison. The debut of a McNeil discovery was always one of the highlights for blasé columnists and important bigwigs. They were seldom, if ever, disappointed. Always the showman, Harry kept Gertrude, I mean Judy Morrison, out of sight until our natural excitement and curiosity reached a crescendo. And then, at exactly 11 o'clock, she made her triumphal entry. The girl was breathtaking. She wore a long, flowing, green evening gown that accentuated the ash blondness of her hair. Her charm and smile were devastating. Her poise was perfect. In appearance and demeanor, Judy Morrison was sensational.
1: Well, now that you've all had a good look at Judy, she'll show you that beauty and appearance and voice are not incompatible. Judy, will you take over the keyboard, please?

0: Well, Judy, you've seen how your friends and mine like you. Supposing you thank them in your own way.
1: Of course I do thank you so very much. But you and I, all of us, have this night been privileged to worship at the altar of a genius. Genius of Harry McNeil. Everything that I am, that I may one day be, I owe to him. His unselfish love, his patience, his wisdom, his... I only wish that he loved me half as much as I love him.
2: From that night on, the ultimate success of Judy Morrison was an accepted fact. Harry arranged for her triumphal appearance at the world-famous Rococo Room. The papers were filled with stories about her. But the day before she was to open, a storm broke. Harry called me.
3: It's serious, John. I don't want to tell you about it over the phone, but I need a good lawyer, and quick.
2: I'll come over right away, Harry.
0: When Judy came to my office that day, she had a letter for me. I forgot to ask her for it, and she forgot to give it to me. It was a letter from her singing teacher up in Ishgash, addressed to Artists Incorporated, to my attention. You see, John, everything was wonderful until her teacher came into town to attend her opening. He went over to Artists Incorporated to thank them for what they had done, and then, bluey, they found out that Judy was their property. I'm accused of piracy. But much worse, John. They've succeeded in blackballing Judy from every top spot in the country. As long as I have her under my wing, Judy will never get a job.
2: I'm really sorry to hear this, Harry. Can't we make a deal with...
0: No, it's out of the question. They hate me for pulling out and they're after my scalp. But, John, nothing must stand in the way of Judy's career. I've never told a living soul, much less Judy, but I'm in love with her. From the first day she stood in that doorway, I fell head over heels in love.
2: Well, why don't you tell her? After all, marriage still comes before a career in my book. How do you know that Judy will...
0: No, John. You see, we belong in different schools. To us, the theater is theater. It transcends everything. The show's got to go on. Judy will be everything I plan for her to be. I'll tell you how I want it worked. Draw up my will.
2: Well, what are you going to do? A Brody from Brooklyn Bridge?
0: No, not that. I want you to will Judy Morrison, body and soul, to Artists Incorporated.
2: Harry, you're talking like a fool.
0: Well, if they own her, she'll go to town. She'll be where she belongs, on the top of the heap.
2: And you, Harry?
0: You know, John, I've held a pilot's license for 5 years. We're not in the war yet, but England is, and they need flyers. One more thing. I want your word that you'll never tell Judy what really happened. Tell her... Yes, just say that I got tired of going on. That I did everything I could for her, and from now on, she's on her own.
2: I never thought that I'd live to see the day that you'd run out on Judy.
0: You'll never know, John, how black, how bitter despair can be. If I have my way, you'll never see me alive.

0: And now back to the Prince of Broadway and Warren William.
1: My friend Harry McNeil disappeared from the world of men. Meanwhile, under the banner of Artists Incorporated, Judy Morrison became an overnight sensation. One night, Judy called me and asked me to meet her at the Swank Ziegler Room, where she was currently appearing. I noticed a tenseness in her voice.
2: John, I can't hold out any longer. I've got to know why Harry threw me over. It wasn't like him.
1: Why is that important, Judy? Haven't you got what you wanted from life? Beauty, charm, talent, fame? You're the toast of Broadway.
2: Values in life change, John, believe me. 9 months ago, I thought that was what I wanted. I thought that success was all that mattered. But I've changed. John, you never know what is in your heart until someone you once loved is gone. Now I know how deeply, how very deeply I loved Harry. It was because of him that I was able to reach this thing we call success. I know now that he was my inspiration. I want him, John. I want him with all my heart.
1: But he's gone, Judy. He joined the RAF. That's all any of us know. He's never written a line to a single one of his friends.
2: John, tell me honestly. Did he love me?
1: Well, really...
2: You've got to tell me. You see, if Harry loved me, I'll search the world to find him just to sit at his feet. If he didn't, if he really tired of me, if I must abandon hope, then I'm going to marry Felix George, the vice president of Artists Incorporated. He proposed to me last night. I said I'd give him my answer tonight.
1: If ever a man was saved with a bell, it was I. Judy was called to go on with her act, and I was left alone to ponder the question of legal ethics and love. I was sworn to silence by my client, and yet I wanted to tell Judy the truth.
2: I want to dedicate my next number to a very great and gallant man. His name is Harry McNeil, and I know no matter where he may be, he'd like to hear the song I'm going to sing. You see, he taught me how to sing it.

0: But I'm willing to live with my conscience, in spite of my action. You're right. Harry loved you as no other human being ever will.
1: Oh.
0: He turned you over to Artists Incorporated because your singing teacher gave you a letter addressed to them. And by that letter, you belonged to them.
1: What?
0: They had you blackballed in every spot in town. And Harry did the greatest thing a real man ever did. He willingly and knowingly sacrificed his deep love for you in order that your ambitions would be realized.
1: I knew it. I felt it all the time. Oh, John, why didn't you tell me?
0: I thought you wanted a career, Judy. I honestly did.
1: Oh, John, men are such fools. Such fools.
0: Judy's offer to entertain British troops was quickly and eagerly accepted. Within 2 months, she had arrived in London, and then she began her long search for Harry McNeil. Meanwhile, at home, events moved with startling rapidity. Then there came that day of infamy, December 7th, 1941. I received my commission as Captain U.S. Infantry and was assigned to legal duties in the Provost Marshal's office in London. 3 days after my arrival, I had lunch with Judy at the Savoy.
1: I think he's dead, John. And yet I won't be satisfied until I'm positive. He's listed as missing in action, and his squadron commander told me that he was shot down in flames over Berlin.
0: Oh, don't give up, Judy. I've always believed in a sort of special providence that watches over people in love.
1: No, I won't give up. I'll keep right on searching if it takes me the rest of my life.
0: Then came D-Day. France was liberated. World-stirring events followed in rapid succession. Germany was invaded. The Battle of the Bulge, and the end was nearing. And then the news we had all been waiting for, Germany surrendered. But as the war came to its inevitable end, Judy became more disconsolate. Though she searched every hospital in Europe, no trace was ever found of a Major McNeil. He had disappeared. Judy and I met once more in Munich. I hardly recognized her when I called for her at her billet. Her eyes were sunken, she was pale and wan, and the emotional strain she'd been under these past years was indelibly etched on her face.
1: It's all over, John. My hopes are run out. There's nothing left for me now but to go home.
0: Judy, you've done everything a human being could possibly do under these conditions. You're tired, young lady. You must go back immediately.
1: Yes, I know. I've made arrangements to fly to London tomorrow. And then it's back to New York.
0: It's too bad, Judy.
1: Yes, John, I guess my little boat of dreams is finally foundered. What time is it, please?
0: Why, it's 3:30.
1: Would you be a kind man and take a ride with me?
0: Where to?
1: On my last appearance. I'm scheduled to sing at a little hospital just outside of Oberammergau. I understand that most of the patients are blind.
0: I'm at your service, Judy. And if you will permit me to say so, I consider it an honor and a privilege.
2: We have only about 60 patients. They are nationals of every country in the war.
1: Are they all blind, Doctor?
2: Most of them. But we have about 20 who are psychopathic cases. We are especially happy that you have come, Miss Morrison. You see, we have learned that musical therapy is very beneficial as a means of recovery. Mm. In many instances, our medical knowledge is of little value. Well, if you are ready...
1: You come too, John, won't you?
0: Of course, if I can be of help.
2: Come this way, please. Our piano survived the war, but I'm afraid it's badly out of tune. Here we are. Many of them are seriously wounded, as well as blind.
1: Oh, John, how horrible.
2: Frau Zimmermann will accompany you. You have your music?
1: Oh, yes, Doctor, here it is. I'll walk around the room as I sing. You see, Doctor, I'm looking for a certain soldier. In fact, I've been looking now for almost 4 years. He's listed as missing in action.
2: What is his name?
1: McNeil. Major Harry McNeil of the Royal Air Force.
2: I am sorry, Miss Morrison, but our records do not show...
1: Yes, I know. I've heard that from London to Berlin. But I'm still looking.

0: little.
1: Judy sang her heart out to those boys, just as she'd done month after month, year after year. She visited every bed, looking, hoping, praying. Many of the patients were swathed in bandages from head to foot. How she ever hoped to identify Harry was beyond understanding. But as she stood there, literally singing with eyes full of tears, she was a picture I'll never forget. The late afternoon sun came streaming into the room and formed an aura of light over her head. She looked like and was an angel of mercy.
2: Oh, John, my last hope is gone. Take me home, please.
1: We walked slowly to the door. Her head was bowed. Judy was crying softly. Just as we reached the door, she stopped. She turned and took a last lingering look round the room. The sun had dipped even lower and shone across the beds of the wounded, making long, grotesque shadows on the wall. And then we walked out through the door. Suddenly, Judy raised her head. Her eyes had a wild, startled look. She grabbed my arm and looked up into my eyes.
2: John! John, the ring! I saw it! The ring! His ring! Oh, what a fool!
1: She turned and ran back into the room. Ran to the bed of a man swathed in bandages from head to foot. Only his hands were showing. And on his finger, I saw the ring. A black onyx stone that caught the last faint shimmer of sunshine. Judy was kneeling at the bed, sobbing as only a desperate love can sob.
2: I found you, Harry. I found you.
1: And she stood silently by, watched through tear-filled eyes. We saw the hand of our brave and blind Major Harry McNeil close tenderly over hers.
3: Warren William will be back in just a moment to tell you the rest of the story of The Prince of Broadway. But first, here is a word from your announcer.

0: And here again is Warren William.
1: Judy and Harry were married the next day, and I had the honor of being present at the bedside ceremony. Harry was invalided back to the States and is now living with Judy on a little farm in Connecticut. Judy, of course, after her long and meritorious service record, is again the toast of Broadway. And Artists Incorporated, in spite of Harry's protests, have elected him a vice president and have his office ready for him as soon as he is able to return. And so, two wonderful young people found out that the theater and love are not only compatible, but necessary for a complete happiness. And Harry's famous will... Well, I just added it to my collection of strange wills. Next week, I'm going to tell you a story about a last will that started a treasure hunt on the floor of the ocean for a king's ransom in rubies, diamonds, and pagan gold. The log of the Spanish three-master, Toledo, was washed ashore on a desolate West Indies island through modern science and the skill of a beautiful young forensic chemist. The last position of the ship was discovered. Discovered not only by Captain Paul George, courageous young American, but unfortunately by the desperate crew of an ex-German U-boat who had fled Germany at the end of the war. What took place at the bottom of the ocean is a thriller that I promise you won't forget for a long time to come. We call this strange story Treasure to Starboard. This is Warren William inviting you to listen again next week.
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0: 12 midnight, high on the ledge above the floor of the Temple of Vampires, somewhere in the jungles of Central America. Jack and Doc Long are facing one of the strangest, most hair-raising moments in their experience. They're out in the center of the temple, each clinging to separate ropes 50 feet in the air. There is no chance for them to swing to the high ledge where Reggie is guarding the boy Hermy, the girl Sunny, and the captive vampire priestess Angelina. There is only one chance for Jack and Doc, to climb the 50 or 60 foot rope to the ceiling of the temple. While they're attempting this, Reggie, unaware of what has happened to his two comrades, is having difficulties of his own in the doorway of the priest's cell on the ledge. Sunny was still unconscious, and the vampire priestess pretended sleep. Reggie was sitting on the stone bench in the dark, talking softly to Hermy. Suddenly, he became uneasy, arose to his feet, and tiptoed to the door of the cell. As he did so, a fist struck out of the dark, staggering him, and he clenched with the unseen enemy.
1: That is good.
2: You mean one of us is going over?
1: And one is you!
2: Didn't do it, did you?
3: Now I'm on top for a change.
1: You will die on floor far below, crushed like eggshell.
2: Well, I'll believe it when it happens.
1: See, it will happen.
2: Well, try this on your jaw.
3: That's what you get for sticking your chin out. I'll drag you back into the cell. Another chicken in the coop.
4: Reggie, is that you?
3: No doubt about it, Hermy. We met the enemy and he is ours.
4: I don't want him.
3: Well, we have him. We're going to keep him, too. He has a nice long cord around his middle to tie him with.
4: Who is it?
3: Well, in the dark, it's hard to say. But I think he's our old friend Manuel. We'll see as soon as I tie him up. Say, have we got a flashlight?
4: Jack's got one.
3: Oh, I know that. You haven't got a piece of paper in your pocket, have you?
4: I haven't got any pocket. Hmm. I ain't even got any clothes.
3: Oh, that's right. I keep forgetting in the dark. The original loincloth kid.
4: Are you tying him up?
3: As a matter of fact, job's nearly finished.
4: Gee whiz. I wish I could get some clothes before Sun wakes up.
5: Why do you wish that, Hermy?
4: Hey, she's awake.
3: Hello, Sunny. You back with us?
5: Apparently. Where are we?
4: Hey, you better lace. Oh, Reggie's tying up a guy.
5: Tying up a guy?
3: That's quite. And the job's complete. Now then, I'll strike a match and have a look at this chappy we just captured.
5: Oh, there's so much I don't know.
3: Oh, so it is, Manuel.
5: What's that?
3: That's right. I've just tied up the high priest himself.
6: That is not true.
5: Who's that?
3: That's Angelina, the high priestess.
6: You have not got Manuel.
3: You don't think we have?
6: No, I do not think so.
3: Well, he'll wake up in a minute and he can tell you himself.
5: Where are Jack and Doc?
3: Still over on the ledge. She brought you over and then went back.
5: Well, what time is it now?
3: Just past midnight.
5: Goodness, what a lot can happen in 3 hours. Mm.
3: Well, I wish Doc and Jack would get back. How do you feel?
5: All right. Hey, Reggie.
3: Yeah?
5: I've never seen Angelina yet. May I?
3: You want to, but it'll have to be by the light of a match.
5: That'll do.
6: What do you do?
3: Sunny wants a look at you.
6: So?
5: Hello?
6: I kill you.
5: Angelina, you're really beautiful.
6: You are blonde, no?
5: That's right.
6: All blonde women is beautiful.
5: Oh, is that friendly?
6: I am more beautiful.
5: Yes, I think you are.
6: Where is Hermy?
5: Over on the other stone bench.
6: Tell Hermy to come here.
5: You hear that, Hermy?
4: What did you say?
5: Angelina wants you.
4: No, I don't like her.
5: He doesn't like you, he says.
6: That is not true. I give heat.
5: Girl meets boy. Girl gives boy figs. But apparently girl doesn't get the way.
3: She does not. Now then, let's see what's happening to Manuel. He should be coming around.
5: Got another match?
3: A whole box. Well, hello there, Manuel. You're awake, huh?
7: See.
5: Hello, Manuel.
7: You say hello to me?
5: Sure. You're a rat, but what the heck?
3: Look here, Manuel, how did you get over here?
7: Over here?
3: Over on this ledge. Last we heard from you, you were on the other ledge.
7: There is secret passage.
5: You mean you really don't need a rope to get up on that ledge?
7: That is true.
3: Well, now, isn't that interesting?
7: Tell me, where are those other two?
3: Other two? You mean Jack and Doc?
7: See.
3: They're still over on the other ledge.
7: But I don't see them over there.
3: Just the same, that's where they are, and I wish they'd get back.
5: Reggie?
3: Hmm?
5: Are you sure they're over there?
3: Well, of course I'm sure. I was outside when Jack hung out.
5: It's funny, Manuel didn't see them.
7: What do you intend to do with me?
3: Hold you right here until Jack and Doc get back.
7: I do not think they will come back, ever.
3: You'd better forget that sort of talk.
5: Yes, what do you mean?
7: They will not come back.
3: They just better had.
7: So?
3: Yes, because if they don't, I'll pitch you and your girlfriend off this ledge, and don't think I'm not the man who can do it.
7: They will not come back.
3: You'll start praying that they do if you know what's good for you. An eye is how we pray the game.
8: Jack?
9: Yes?
8: I got a rest again.
9: All right.
8: How much further do you think we'll go?
9: Up 10 or 15 feet, I imagine.
8: Yeah. My hands and arms ache like toothache.
9: Yeah, my hands are getting numb.
8: We must be about 80 or 90 feet up from the floor.
9: That's pleasant.
8: Well, what do you say, Jack?
9: I say it's a pleasant thought.
8: Oh, yeah.
9: Well, shall we try it again?
8: Might as well.

0: Doc.
1: Yeah, Jack?
0: Rest again.
1: You and me both. Made about 5 or 6 feet that time, I wouldn't be surprised.
0: Yeah.
1: I got me a system of wrapping a rope around my leg so as I can kind of sit down and rest.
0: Yeah, it helps.
1: I sure hope there's some place for us to go when we get there.
0: There's got to be.
1: Well, there better be. I don't like being 100 feet up in the air with no place to go except straight down.
0: Well, let's go again.
1: Okay.
2: Hey, Jack. Jack.
3: Yeah?
2: We must be almost up. Our rope's getting a lot steadier.
3: Yeah, I was beginning to feel it.
2: It's hardly swaying at all. Must be only 5 or 6 feet from where the rope's fastened to the ceiling.
3: Should make it on our next try.
2: Son, them's the best words I've heard in years. Feel stronger already.
3: Well, let's go then.
2: You bet, too.

0: Hey, hey, Jack, Jack. I'm touching it. I'm touching it.
1: Good boy.
0: And how about you?
1: Wait a minute. Yes.
0: Can you tell what the rope's fastened to?
1: Seems to be some kind of a rock beam.
0: Yeah, same here. Well, now we're up, what?
1: Get up on the beam.
0: Yeah, but how?
1: Swing our legs up and hook them around the beam, I guess.
0: Oh, that's great.
1: What's the matter with that?
0: Yeah, there we are, hanging head down, 100 feet up in the air.
1: Well, I'm going to try it.
0: Well, you watch out, fella. You ain't allowed no mistakes up here.
1: Don't be so optimistic.
0: Well, look out below. Here I go.
1: Keep a grip on the rope.
0: Hey, hey! Hey, Jack. What's that?
1: Sounds like an earthquake.
0: Boy, did this old temple sway.
1: Are you all right?
0: Yeah. It's a well place to watch an earthquake from, too.
1: As if we didn't have enough trouble without that. Hey, hang on. Hang on now. Doc, you all right?
0: I'm still hanging on, if that's what you mean. What happened?
1: Part of the roof fell in.
0: And here we are hanging to the rest of the ceiling like a couple of flies.
2: I hope you're not hungry, dear Henry, I've just burned the roast and I've ruined the sponge.
3: Well, that's a nice thing, isn't it? After I've been working...
2: Henry, I've got me secret supply.
3: You don't mean...
2: Polo mints.
3: Yum, yum.
4: Here, do you know something? If you stop eating bird's-eye beef burgers and eat these cheap ones...
5: All right.
4: You'll save Mum enough money to buy me a Leeds United tracksuit.
5: Fantastic.
4: I mean, they look the same, don't they?
5: Might look the same, but they don't taste the same.
4: You can't tell difference.
5: Well, I can. The cheap one's yours.
6: Bird's Eye. Somehow other beef burgers just don't taste the same.

0: Every door has a key. There's a key to every situation. Behind every unopened door, there is a mystery. And the opening of this door introduces us to another in the series, the key.
1: And, gentlemen, I don't wish this statement to reflect on the honesty of those present at this meeting, but I'm afraid I must inform you that during the financial year ended this month, $150,000 has been embezzled from company funds. The auditors are now checking back over the financial year's ending.
2: Oh, there it is, Mr. Forrest. I knew you'd be interested.
3: Yes, Lily, I am interested.
2: I'd be fired if they knew I played you the tape, but you won't say anything, will you?
3: Not a word.
2: $150,000.
3: That's a lot of money, isn't it?
2: Do you know, Mr. Forrest, I can't even imagine that much money. All I can imagine is the amount that'll fit into a pay envelope.
3: $150,000 would need a largish envelope.
2: Oh.
3: Well, thanks for playing me the tape.
2: Oh, pleasure. They'll catch him, I reckon.
3: Who?
2: Well, the one who did it. You can't pinch that much money and win.
3: It's happened before.
2: Evildoers are always found out in the end.
3: Yeah, it's a must in the world of fiction, Lily, but not in real life. You'd be surprised at the amount of money stolen and never recovered.
2: You know, I reckon the person who took it must have some money anyway.
3: Why?
2: Because if he didn't have any money, he couldn't spend any of the stolen money because it would look conspicuous. So he must have a fair amount of money to be able to spend. Do you see what I mean?
3: I think so.
2: Well, would you explain to me?
3: You mean that unless the thief lived in such a position where he could spend the money without attracting attention, it wouldn't be a great deal of use to him.
2: Oh, is that what I meant? Well, I'd better get back to work. And not a word about the tape, Mr. Forrest.
3: That's a promise, Millie. Thanks.
2: Goodbye. They'll catch him, I reckon. Can't pinch that much money and win. Evildoers are always found out in the end. They'll catch him, I reckon. They'll catch him, I reckon. They'll catch him, I reckon.

0: I have a reservation on the chief. The name is Morgan Tree. Thank you.
1: Hello, Morgan. I didn't expect to see you here.
0: Hello, sir. No, I'm being called away, rather urgent.
1: Did you tell me about it?
0: I think so. Yes, I sent a memo.
1: I see. Nothing serious, I hope?
0: Oh, some family trouble.
1: I thought you were an orphan from the storm.
0: Oh, it's my wife's family, really. They're in Detroit.
1: Hmm. Be back as soon as you can, Morgan. I don't like our senior men to be away for long. Might prove we can do without them.
0: I'll be back as soon as I can, sir.
1: I took a quick vacation once. No one knew I'd gone, and the company did record business for that fortnight. Bad for the ego.
0: As soon as I can. Goodbye, sir.
1: Bye, Morgan.
0: Late. Coincidence or contrived? Which, John? Do you know or do you suspect? Or are you here seeing off a friend? Now don't run. Walk. Stroll along. Buy a magazine. Leaf through it. You've got 10 minutes till train time. Don't handle your briefcase as if it contained a fortune. Walk. Don't run. Walk.
1: Hello? It's John Manners, Mrs. Forrest. I'm fine, thank you. Is Morgan there? Oh. No, it's not important. Is he going to the office? Yes? All right, I'll catch him there. Hey, by the way, you have some family in Detroit, don't you? I thought you did. Bye-bye.

0: Hello? Police Department? I'd like to speak to Detective Lieutenant Bergen, please. John Manners, Manners and Company. Oh, yes. I believe it's terribly urgent.
1: I did was play him the tape.
0: Oh, please, Millie, don't cry anymore. You're wasting a lot of time.
1: He's always been such a nice person. And if there's something exciting to happen and I wanted to share it with someone, I suppose. He's such a nice man. I played him the tape and we talked about the money. And I said the man would be caught. And then he went away. And
0: you're quite right, Millie. He did went away.
1: He wouldn't do a thing like that, Mr. Manners. He's a nice person. Lovely smile.
0: I'm sure his smile is a thing of beauty, Millie. Did he mention anything about his family being ill or anything?
1: No, sir.
0: Thank you, Millie. You may go now.
1: I'm sure he wouldn't touch a penny of the money. Such a distinguished person. No fat or anything.
0: Millie apparently judges one's honesty by the size of one's waistline.
2: She might be just as good with her judgment as we are with ours. I wouldn't have picked Morgan Forrest.
0: Neither would I.
2: If the fool had stayed put, I don't think we'd ever have suspected him.
0: Did he get the Detroit train?
2: No. But don't worry about it, Mr. Manners. It doesn't matter what train he catches, a plane, a car, or a bus. He won't be traveling for long. Tell me, why were you at the station anyway?
0: I went down to meet Morgan's replacement. Been keeping it as a surprise for him. Big lift in the firm. More money. Quite a lot more. World travel. Pity.
2: Well, he's got the money and he's traveling. But not for long. No matter where he goes, we'll find him.
0: So you'll find him, will you, Lieutenant? You did tell me you'd find Morgan, didn't you?
2: And we will.
0: Of course, you didn't stipulate any time. He is, I presume, in South America by now, spending the company's money at a frantic rate.
2: I'm willing to bet he hasn't left the country.
0: One point you fail to realize, Lieutenant, is that we also want the major portion of our money. The captured person, Morgan Forrest, is no good to us if he's poor.
2: He won't be game to spend any of much of that money. It's been 3 months since he skipped, and I'm sure 99% of the money's still intact. It's a matter of time, Mr. Manners. Simply a matter of time.
3: Jack, thank you.
4: Leaving so early, Mr. Tree?
3: Yes, I've got a lot to do. Good night.
4: Good night, sir.
3: Oh, could you tell me when I could get a westbound plane from here?
4: Well, there's a travel bureau in the foyer. They should be able to help you.
3: Thank you. When's the next westbound flight from here, please? Any line will do.
5: There's 1 in 2 hours' time.
3: Thank you.
5: Oh, but I don't think you'll have much chance of getting a seat. They're usually... Well, you're a nice-mannered guy, I must say.
6: Hey, see, they're giving up all hope of finding that guy. A skipper with $100,000 or so for managing company. Lucky boy.
3: Yeah, I suppose he is.
6: You suppose? Yeah, say, well, what would you do with that much money?
3: I might spend it.
6: Yeah, you're so right. Just lay low for a while and then spend her. Go to South America and live it up a little. Have you any idea just how big a bundle makes $100,000 to mean something?
3: I've a vague idea.
6: Yes, sirree. Live like a king. Live like a poet on tape. That's what you could do.
7: It ain't much, but it's all we got in this town. One hotel's about all we ever needed.
3: Got many people passing through?
7: Here, the first in months. She's a real boom town, this one. Good night.
3: Good night. A real boom town, that's what it is. Population 800, X miles from nowhere. Might be worth investing some money in a town like this. You know something, Morgan Forrest? Sorry, Morgan Tree. I think you've managed to get away with it. A few weeks here, this new beard, and I reckon you're about right for South America. Now, let's see what the outside world is doing. Might have known it wouldn't be today's or yesterday's or the day before. But it'd be, what, 3 months ago. Well, at least I didn't commit murder. Well, looks a reasonable sort of kid, too. Don't you worry, lad. You'll make it eventually. Verdict of guilty? Oh, rot. Electric chair on the 20th of June. That's how to dribble the boys as innocent as possible. Oh, poor kid. He must feel dreadful sweating out a crime he didn't commit. I don't suppose there's much solace in the fact that you're innocent. You'll be just as dead when they throw that switch. If I didn't have my own neck to consider, I'd do something for you, son. I'm sorry, I can't. 20th, that's the day after tomorrow. I'm sorry, son, but I can't help you.
8: Hello? Hello, Seth Galbraith and Associates. I want to speak to Mr. Galbraith. I don't care how busy he is, this is urgent. Never mind who's speaking, it's about a young man whose life is in danger. No, I'm not a representative of any newspaper. I can't see Mr. Galbraith the day after tomorrow, of all the stupid... I'm sorry, madam, I didn't mean to... Hello? Hello? You run and run and run, you beat the police, your own conscience, the insurance people, everybody. But a newspaper in a hick town beats me, and a kid I've never even seen. Will you have my check ready? I'm leaving as soon as possible today. What time was... Oh, good. Right. Yeah, I'll be on it. 10 o'clock on the 20th of June. Oh, why did I have to read that stupid, rotten paper in the first place? Will you get me the New York prison authorities? Thank you. Hello? No, I'm sorry. No, I don't know the number. Well, surely someone can find it for me. It's very urgent. All right, I'll wait. I said I'll wait! I'd like to speak to the prison governor. Yes, it's important. It's terribly important. I can't give you my name. Yes, I know it's unusual, but if you listen for a few minutes, it's something about Philip Young. Yep, Philip Young. That's right, the murderer. Only he's... Hello? Hello? Operator, look, I lost my connection. I don't care about storms. When can you reconnect the number? It's the New York Prison Authority. All right, I said I'd wait. I'm very sorry if I appear short-tempered. I'm sorry, I said. Yes, yes, I'll be pleased to wait. Hello? Hello? You can't. Well, when would you expect the line cleared? I'd have to phone the maintenance people. Ah, forget it. Well, no one can say you didn't try. But you've got to get out of this place anyway. You've created too much attention. You've got to start running again.

0: I'm sorry to be bothering you so much, Lieutenant, but how are you progressing?
1: Not a sign, Mr. Manners. I'm sorry.
0: So, he gets away with it, does he?
1: Not necessarily.
0: But more than likely.
1: Just give us time.
0: You've had as much time as you want. You've had months, but you've still not produced Morgan Forrest.
1: To be frank with you, Mr. Manners, all your talk won't help us produce him.
0: Now look, Lieutenant.
1: You look! You've been pestering me for months about your precious money. Now, what are you really worried about, anyway? Once the insurance company realizes no chance of getting the money
0: then
1: back...
0: Then you admit there's no...
1: I said once the insurance company realizes they'll pay you the money and it'll be that.
0: That's not the point.
1: I know that. You want to see Morgan Forrest set on the end of a stick, don't you?
0: Naturally. The man's a thief.
1: Would you be so interested in finding him if he stole someone else's money?
0: Mm-hmm. Possibly not.
1: I'm sure not. You'll get your money back one way or another, Mr. Manners, and as an added attraction, we'll eventually find the man who stole it.
0: Talk.
1: It's another small point you haven't given much thought to.
0: What?
1: Maybe he didn't steal your money.
0: Nonsense.
1: We haven't got complete proof, you know.
0: Now, don't bother me with talk like that, Lieutenant. You know as well as I that Morgan Forrest stole that money. I'm a big man in the city, and I'm going to have something to say about the way the law enforcement agencies work, or don't work.
1: Well, it's a free country, so they tell me, Mr. Manners, so you go right on and say what you like to anyone. Meantime, I'll get along to a little work. You never can tell, Mr. Manners. This might be the day we get your money back.
2: Meg Forrest speaking.
3: Meg, it's me.
2: Morgan. Where are you? Where have you been?
3: I haven't time to talk now.
2: Where are you?
3: I'm in Buffalo.
2: Why haven't you contacted me before? I've been sick with worry. Not a word from you.
3: Just... You listen to me. I'll be in New York sometime today. I want you to meet me.
2: Did you take the money, Morgan?
3: Never mind that. Are the police still hanging around?
2: Not anymore. I gave that up about 6 weeks ago. Morgan, I'm not sure...
3: Book me a room, will you, with a Clarendon Arms in the name of Mr. Tree.
2: Very well, Morgan. I'll wait there for you.
3: Make sure you're not followed, won't you?
2: I'll try.
3: And don't worry, Meg.
2: It's a little late for that, isn't it? Oh, Morgan, why did you have to do it?
3: I'll see you sometime today. It'll be late. Goodbye, Meg.
2: Goodbye, Morgan.
4: Can I have a seat on the first available plane to New York, please?
5: I'm sorry, sir. Most flights are canceled. Very bad electrical storms.
4: When am I likely to get a seat? It's terribly important.
5: As you've not a booking, I'm afraid you'll have to wait till the priority seats are filled. I'd say about tomorrow night.
4: Oh, thank you. Is there a bus terminal nearby?
6: You got troubles, young fella?
4: I want to get to New York.
6: Urgent?
4: Very.
6: Like a lift?
4: I have to be in New York tonight.
6: I'll get you there by early tomorrow morning. Maybe earlier. Want to drive all night?
4: I don't know.
6: You drive a car?
4: Yeah.
6: Double with me and we won't hardly need a stop.
4: Thanks very much. It's very nice of you.
6: Forget it, son. I like a speck of company on a long trip. Man can get real tired when he's driving along. Tend to go off to sleep. Don't talk much, do you, boy?
4: Not a great deal.
6: Been sitting here wondering what you did for a living.
4: Have you decided?
6: Well, by the way you hugged that there briefcase, I'd say you were some kind of a high executive. All about ready to clinch a big deal in New York. Right?
4: Pretty right.
6: Kind of a hobby of mine, guessing what people do for a living. What do you think I work at, son?
4: I don't know. Say, maybe a farmer?
6: That's what they all say. I reckon I should have been a farmer. Maybe I wouldn't have flat feet. Though I haven't used my feet much in late years.
4: Late years?
6: Work mainly now on nice soft jobs.
4: I see.
6: Funny thing, that. 29 years in New York cop, and people still take me for a farmer. Well, that's just great. Yeah. What do you like of changing tires, boy?
4: Had to do it sometimes.
6: Yeah, with my girth, I got the willpower, but not the physique. Thanks, son. It might put us a little behind schedule, but we'll make it, I guess. She works an automatic jack, so we won't have to manhandle her. Spare tires in the back, son.
4: Thanks for the ride.
6: Pleasure, son. Hey!
7: Yep.
6: You forgot your briefcase.
4: Thanks.
6: And good luck on that deal.
1: I'll need it.
2: Didn't we have enough money for your needs, Morgan?
1: Are you condemning me before the trial?
2: No. Are you going to give yourself up?
1: No, I'm not.
2: Then why come back to New York? That's the one place they're
1: bound to... I came back because I discovered to my amazement that I still have a conscience. Because in a hick town in Colorado, I was silly enough to pick up a newspaper.
2: What's all that got to do with you stealing money?
1: Nothing. But it all relates to me coming to New York. I go to see someone, and then get out again.
2: Just like that?
1: Exactly like that.
2: In that case, I'll be going, Morgan.
1: I'll send for you when I can.
2: That'll be charming.
1: Don't you even want to know the reason for my coming back?
2: I love you, Morgan. I love you very much. But I keep remembering I have three children to look after. Something you must have forgotten. I can't afford to listen to anything you say if I intend looking after my family.
1: They're my family, too.
2: Are they? One would never imagine it. Did you come back to give yourself up?
1: No. I came
2: Goodbye,
1: back to...
2: Goodbye, Morgan.
1: Meg, will you please... I came back because tonight they're going to execute a kid for murder, and I can prove that he didn't do it. I can prove it because they say he stood on the corner of 5th and Crescent and pumped a bullet into a man. I came back, Meg, because on the day they say that event took place, one of our construction teams had a hole 20 feet deep where the poor kid was supposed to have been standing. I know he couldn't have killed that man, Meg. I know it. That's why I came back. I'm trying to save a human life. That's what I came back for. And if I can do it and still keep a full hide, I reckon I'm entitled to do it. I'll be a hero to someone. I'll have saved someone from the electric chair.
5: I'm sorry, but Mr. Galbraith sees only by appointment.
4: Does he keep his eyes closed for the rest of the time?
5: If you can tell me your business.
4: No, I can't. Yes, I can. A man has been wrongly accused of murder.
5: I'm awfully sorry, but Mr. Galbraith rarely takes murder cases. They're so messy. Besides, he's out.
4: I'll wait.
1: You positive you saw what you saw? Yeah, I guess you are. Where is he booked? Clarendon Orange? Yeah, I'll take a look. If it's not on the level, I'll skin you. More people phone about more wrong leads than I can ever think about. Forrest, we're interested in finding your husband. We believe he's in New York.
2: I'm sorry, I can't help you. I don't know where he is.
1: Even though you booked him into a hotel?
2: I won't help you, Lieutenant. You can't force me.
1: That's right, I can. You know, it'll sit better with your husband if he gives himself up.
2: I won't help you.
1: Oh, thanks anyway. Goodbye, Mrs. Forrest.
4: Are you Galbraith?
7: That's right.
4: Did you defend a kid called Philip Young?
7: Philip Young? Oh, yes, I remember. He shot a chap.
4: Did he? He didn't shoot that man, Mr. Galbraith. He didn't shoot that man, and I can prove it beyond any doubt that he didn't. I can prove it.
7: I see.
4: I don't think you do. I read about this in a paper in a hotel room in Colorado. I've been getting here for days. He's got the skids under him for tonight at 10 o'clock. We've got to do something.
7: I'm afraid, Mr...
4: Forrest.
7: Forrest.
4: You've got to do something. He's innocent, and he's still your client. Don't you want to save the boy? You've got to stay the execution.
7: Mr. Forrest, as far as this firm is concerned, that case is closed.
4: What?
7: The case is closed.
4: It can't be closed.
7: I'm afraid we can't stand here shouting at each other. Would you step into my office, please?
4: I don't care where I shout.
7: This way.
4: Mr. Galbraith, I can prove beyond any doubt that the boy you unsuccessfully defended for murder is not guilty. Now, does that get across to you?
7: Mr. Forrest, may I see that paper?
4: He'll be executed tonight. Will you please phone somebody?
7: It's a rather battered paper, Mr. Forrest.
4: So what?
7: And if you'd taken the trouble to read the date, you'd have seen it referred to a case handled by us in 1953.
4: What?
7: 1953. What is more, the boy was granted a stay of execution by the governor. He was subsequently acquitted. You could have saved yourself a long trip and remained in Colorado. July 1953. I'm sorry.
1: So am I. More sorry than you'll ever know.
7: Yes?
8: There are two gentlemen here.
7: You tell them I'm busy.
8: Well, they want to see Mr. Forrest.
7: Oh, thank you. There's someone outside to see you, Forrest. sorry I couldn't do anything about that other matter. After all, we can't do something about something which occurred so long ago. It's out of our hands. Goodbye.
1: Goodbye. Mr. Morgan Forrest?
8: Yes.
1: We'd like to have a word with you. Come along.

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4: 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Tonight's story is Crumping the Devil.
7: Yes? This is 19 Nocturne Boulevard. Won't you step inside? Did you have any trouble finding it? What do you mean, what kind of a place is it? Why, it's a recovery ward. Can't you tell?
8: I don't give a flying rat's flaming Avis how good a job he does. Shall I roll past your garage and post photos of what he did to his wife? Perhaps I should leave a jolly great bloodstain on your doorstep with the words wife beater scrawled on the pavement. Don't think I won't. Oh, stop it! Oh, yes. You come down here and say that to my face. I'll call the press. I can just see the rags with you beating up a helpless man in a wheelchair, tough guy.
9: Well, now, phone time's over. Time to say goodbye to all your friends.
8: Bugger off, Staple.
9: Yes, yes. Dear, dear, no need to drive up your blood pressure. You need to stay calm, ducks, and get your rest.
8: I'm ordering prunes. Lots of prunes. Just so you'll have to clean up the mess when they come out the other end.
9: My, my, but I'm not here all the time.
8: I have your schedule memorized.
10: Mother, you need to be rational about this. This is your fourth hospitalization this year. You've reached a point where you need someone to look after you.
8: Home health comes by twice a week.
10: Barry!
11: What if you fell?
8: I have this very special invention. It allows me to magically contact help when I need it.
11: Oh, what?
8: It's called a cell phone, you scrofulous prick. I'll wear it on a lanyard if it'll make you piss off. Now get your sorry asses out of my sick room. See, even that bastard hates you.
10: No, Mother. We're not leaving until we get this settled.
8: Nurse!
11: There is a button.
8: Fuck off. This annoys her more. Nurse!
12: Oh, Gran. Mum. Barry.
8: Who the bloody buggery hell are you supposed to be?
10: Oh, heavens. Her memory is going.
8: Don't get your hopes up, arseface. Are you trying to tell me the fruit of your sweaty loins has taken to running about dressed as Sir Ponce de Leon?
12: I'm Hamlet.
8: Go on, you! You can't even memorize the balance of your overdraft. Come on then, soliloquize us.
12: It's a sales promotion for a mattress shop. To sleep or not to sleep.
13: All that bollocks.
10: I just don't know where he gets this language from.
8: Oh, God, if you're truly that fucking dense, I wish I was your father, so at least I'd have some slight glimmer of hope that you weren't mine.
9: Come, come, let's keep it all nice and civil. There are other people in this hospital, you know.
8: Well, there must be people somewhere, but there's a couple of wankers in here. Bugger off, knotnickers.
14: Oh, come, Betty.
9: Dear, dear, poor old Maggie's being deserted by everyone.
8: Your turn, then, isn't it, Blancmange? Shuffle off and fetch something, would you? Like a stick?
9: You really need...
8: You! Hey, you in the tights. You stay.
9: Young man, you haven't brought her any alcohol, have you?
13: No, no. What sort of grandson would that make me? No bottle on me anywhere. Want to pat me down?
9: No, no. 5 minutes and the visiting hours are over.
8: You did bring me something, didn't you? You're aware I think you're the least worthless of all my pathetic offspring.
13: Love you too, Grant. I remember how much you complained last time and not being able to find a place to light one up. So I baked you some brownies.
8: You? Baked?
13: A sensitive new age type of bloke. I can make a mix.
8: Nice. You didn't skimp on the spices.
9: Time's up.
13: From somewhere. Size of that cow, she probably snaps up everyone's sweeties.
8: I think she just ate patients. Mostly the males.
13: Oh.
8: The maniac left me a mobile. Have you tracked down Python yet, then? Sod it, I thought you bosses had been illegal these days. There must be someone there whose tattoos run more than knickers deep. Fine, I'll call them. Shut up at me!
15: Madam, I believe you are expecting me.
8: Right. Middle of the night, hospital room. Must be the stripper. Where's your music?
15: No, I...
8: Well, you can't be a doctor. They've all gone home.
15: No.
8: We're in the hands of the sadists and the diapers.
15: So what?
8: Nurses and interns. Look, it's late and I'm a bit too knackered to abuse you properly. So tell me who you bleeding think you are so you can sod off.
15: I'm deaf.
8: Pull the other one. It spits.
15: No, really. I'm deaf.
8: Always thought you'd be Welsh. So what are you doing swatting around here? I'm not dead. The infernal pinging thing says so.
15: But you are old and dying.
8: So they keep fucking telling me, but I've never been one for following orders. If you're really the angel of death, why are you wearing such a, for fuck's sake, ugly suit? And where's your bleeding scythe? Can't be death without a jolly great scythe, can you know?
15: Oh, please, this is the 21st century.
8: First piece of sense to come out of your festering gob, you git. Now booger off. I'm knackered, but I'm not ready for the tip yet.
15: You will see me again tomorrow.
8: Tell you what, you come back during visiting hours and I'll get my bastard son-in-law to drop in. All I have to do is wave money anywhere within 10 kilometers of my Gemma, and that bastard appears like bleeding magic.
15: But I...
8: Him you can take with all my heartfelt. If you're not going to make yourself useful, though, you can piss off and stay there.
15: You're not supposed to have a mobile in hospital.
8: Fuck off. Spike.
15: You have a friend named Spike?
8: No, it's not a cop. Just some prat trying to sell me life insurance. Are you Spike?
15: Not really. Just going to ignore me.
8: Hold on. Sorry, didn't mean to leave you hanging like that. You're right, I should finish with you before making my calls. So, if you would kindly... Fuck off!
15: I never...
8: Good God, these bleeding salesmen, they're like some damn pet Pekingese. No balls, but still won't stop humping once they get a grip on your leg. Spike, great. What would it take to get some help with the problem? Nice. Hold that thought and I'll ring you back tomorrow. That twat's just gone to grass on me to the warden.
9: Hello? Mom.
8: Gemma?
9: Here we all are, then. Ready for a nice little family chat.
8: Just ignore her. They say you're going home soon.
9: I'm all right.
8: I'll see to it someone drops round and keeps an eye on you.
9: I'll be careful. I won't walk in any more doors.
8: Won't walk into any more fists, more like.
16: Mom!
8: She's heard worse, haven't you, Snowball?
16: From you alone.
8: So when can I kill him?
16: What?
8: That cocksucker husband of yours.
16: Mother!
8: You can't say you don't want him dead. Bertha keeps pissing on and on about my hospital record. You're leagues ahead of me. Between the times he's knocked you up and the times he's knocked you down, it's amazing they don't just name a suite for you and give you your own key.
16: He doesn't mean to.
8: Doesn't mean to? What, he was cleaning his swathing great fist and it went off? Or the other part? Dearie, you get preggers every time that arsehole even wanks in your direction. You'd be much better off without him.
16: He loves me.
8: Oh, God, we are not having this discussion again.
16: We have 8 children to look after. Night soon.
8: It's all right, then.
16: Yes.
8: Yes. That son of a syphilitic whore punched you. You're not a pregnant woman, let alone a pregnant woman he claims to care for. In the bloody stomach.
16: Oh, look at the time. Come along, Maggie. Mustn't be late on your pills.
8: Get it through your sodding thick skull. He did me

0: it's just you. Piss off.
1: I told you I would return.
0: And take my soul, blah, blah, blah. I have you sussed, you wanker.
1: Sussed? I thought he told you I'm deaf.
0: Right. And I have a daughter who would like nothing more than to have a dear old mum babbling on about meeting death in the flesh. Also, she can have me declared non-compos and shoved away in some shithole of a home while she sends all my odds and sods to auction on my behalf. Piss off and tell her she can piss off too.
1: See? I told you.
0: Told me what? You're not making sense. The curtain's laughing like a drain and I'm not that stoned.
1: She surely is the most frightful woman I've seen in years.
2: Shh. I like it.
0: And who are you supposed to be? Revival of the Rocky Horror Show?
1: He's the devil.
0: Well, I knew he wasn't a doctor, not dressed like that. Are you done? I wouldn't want to waste a good insult on you when you can't hear it properly.
2: Go on.
0: Dressed like that, you look like Sir Elton John vomited all over you. And I suspect that'd be rare, since he's probably got a strong gag reflex. I told you it was a good one.
1: I don't get it.
0: Oh, God. You need to loosen the fuck up. Here. Have a brownie.
1: A brownie? Ooh, chocolate is my weakness.
0: Death and chocolate. Imagine that. Mm. How about you, Gary Glitter?
2: Well, if you're offering...
1: Interesting aftertaste.
0: Old family recipe. The maniac bakes them for me. Don't tell the nurse. She's already 13 stone.
1: Oh, goodness.
0: Excuse me for a minute, will you? Yeah? Is this Spike? What are the bloody hell? Really?
1: You shouldn't have no violent hospital.
2: Might call for help.
0: You up for it, then? More the merrier, I always say. Though dead may be overkill, but I wouldn't shed any tears. Mostly I'd prefer him unable to fuck or walk for at least a year. No, never again on the first. Can you manage that?
2: What? Did I hear you?
0: Shut it. Candy Striper, you know, one of those new homosexual ones. So, can you handle it?
3: I'll have you know.
0: Everyone knows you swing both ways. The devil can fuck with anyone.
3: Well, if you put it that way.
0: Great. When? Weekend? Not sooner. They'll be sending her home tomorrow.
1: I thought you were talking about a man. You don't want to be able to...
0: Fine. I'll try and get out of here too then, shall I? No, I bloody well can't talk him into letting her stay.
1: To, do it.
2: Just say fuck.
1: No. No. No.
2: Just say fuck. Come on, I dare you.
0: Shut up and piss off. I'm almost finished. Saturday night, then? Call me Thursday, same time, and I'll say where. Brilliant.
1: So, is it?
0: Is it what, arseface?
1: Is it a man or a woman?
2: He means, who are you talking on the phone about?
0: I've got some friends of,
1: questionable moral character?
0: Well, they do call themselves the Bastards of Carnage, so that might be a clue. Anyway, I've arranged we'll have a chat with, my daughter's oozing sore of a so-called husband.
1: And you don't want him to be able to,
0: And they won't be as kind as a veterinarian.
4: Are you letting you go?
0: They have to get sick of me eventually.
4: Are you doing all right?
0: Healthy as a horse.
4: Really?
0: One of those swayback cartoon nags with glue factory stamped on them. You know what your evil bitch of a mother is trying to do to me?
4: I want to be so bad.
0: Get too, wanker!
4: No, I'm really just curious.
0: Well, quite apart from the horrors of loss of control over your life, the fact that they will likely frown on my extensive collection of filthy artwork, and having to obey people whose nappies I might have changed, it's the piss.
4: Piss?
0: Oh. At your age, piss is still romantic. getting yourself well and truly pissed. Pissing in the snow. Nasty piss-scented alleys where you buy happy little packages. Piss hasn't lost its shine.
4: Oh?

0: postal packages. This hasn't lost its shine.
1: Oh?
0: By the time you get old, this is the thing you fear the most. Your own. Someone else's. Fuck death. Fuck the devil. If there was a sodding god of peace, we'd all be sacrificing virgin sheep to him just to make him stay the fuck away. That's what those places are, Kev. They are where piss goes to die. The smell, the damp, the feel in the air. As long as I can still hold my water and get myself in and out of the bogatry, it's my bleeding right to look after myself.
1: All right.
0: Next time you feel yourself getting curious, darling beast, just swat on down to the Crystal Lights Retirement Complex. You don't even have to go inside. Just stand downwind and have a good long whiff.

0: What is the bloody hold up? I said, finally, took your goddamn time, didn't you? So Jenna phoned you. God, how I spewed forth such a spineless cow, I've no idea. Oh, right. The bloody money. That's the only thing you give a shit about, isn't it? Don't bother, you mealy-mouthed, two-faced prick. I know just how much you care for your wife. I've seen the sodding medical charts. Blah, blah, blah, blah, blah, blah. Of course you have a problem. You're still fucking breathing. I am planning on fixing that, you know. Wouldn't you like to know? I'll tell you when, though. Give you something to stew about, you asshole. Saturday night. You best watch your step, because you may not realize it, but I have friends in very low places. And they just love an excuse to beat some bastard the holy fucking back. What do you mean, how are they going to find you? They're probably already watching you. Run if you want, but unless you find some way to get me first, they will get you. It was much more satisfying back in the day when you could slam a receiver down. Clicking off a bloody mobile just isn't the same. I could hurl it across the room, but I'd hit you, wouldn't I?
1: Was that really a good idea?
0: Impressed?
1: Yes, and no. I like your intensity, but you shouldn't have warned him.
0: Betcha I know what I'm doing.
1: Let me think about it.
0: So, what's the pitch tonight? Where's the Undertaker?
1: Oh, he's a very busy entity. He's already wasted rather a lot of time trying to impress you.
0: Why impress me? Isn't he fucking all-powerful death? Doesn't he just whisk people off and Bob's your uncle your hip deep in the bleeding river Styx?
1: Styx? Well, I'm impressed.
0: Fair amount, Trivia. So it's just you and me tonight, is it? Pity I haven't had a really good threesome since 1968. Right, laughing boy. Either you dropped in for some more of the maniac's brownies, or you want something from me, and I don't fancy myself so fucking entertaining that I'd drag you away from the torture telly.
1: Torture?
0: Oh, bleeding heart chat shows and those so-called game shows where people swallow foul things that haven't even taken them to dinner and a picture first.
1: Bloody hell. It's getting so hard to frighten people these days. You say you'll stick a red-hot poker up the bum, and half of them say, been there. Done that.
0: Well, I've been and done around in my time. You planning to try and scare the crap out of me?
1: Really? I just follow Morty around. Since once he lets on that he's coming for someone, it's usually a piece of piss to get them to agree to sell their soul.
0: A bit like when a bloody great hurricane hits and all the bastard insurance salesmen clean up selling storm coverage.
1: A bit. So, are you selling?
0: Blunt, aren't you?
1: I feel we've gone a bit beyond a sales pitch here.
0: So? I sold my soul and you what? Give me my greatest wish? I assume immortality is only on the higher shelf. The one you can't ever knock down enough sodding bottles to win.
1: What do you want?

0: No. Two reasons. First, I still believe there's some starving artist birth that they'd to come round and chat me up. Second, I might have a mouth like a public urinal, but I still read my classics. Monkey's Paw? Nothing good ever comes from a bad deal.
1: It's not my fault if people don't take time to read the small print.
0: You ponder enough. There's always a way to bugger the customer. If nothing else, you just send the damn thing round unassembled with instructions in fucking Parsi.
1: I do like you.
0: Can't say you're the worst bastard I've had to deal with in my whole sodding life.
1: I'll tell you what, just to prove that I am what I claim to be, how about a freebie?
0: I draw the line at giving up my favors for anything less than a fiver.
1: No, I mean I'll do something for you. No strings. Cross my heart.
0: You're not planning to bugger me on this?
1: What would it get me until I get a signature on the dotted line? It can't be anything huge. I'll not cure cancer or feed the world's hungry or...
0: Sod the hungry? Too many bloody people clogging up the sewer we call the world anyway.
1: You healthy.
0: Yeah, right.
1: Something short-term and simple.
0: I got it. And if you do it, I promise to take under serious consideration that you might actually be the bleeding king of the underworld, right?
1: Ask and it shall be done.
0: Right. Now you have to wait until I say done before you go sorting off and do this. I want every bloody condition met.
1: Very well.
0: With no harm to either of them, in the immediate or long term, I want something to happen that will keep Gemma in hospital until Sunday. Can you do me that? Suspicious skin conditions, something. And this is the part that if you fuck me, I will find a way to rip your bollocks off. It has to be something that won't hurt the baby. Right, yeah, fuck, done.
1: I see. Agreed. You wouldn't happen to have any of those brownies, would you?
2: Doctor says you're just about well enough to leave.
0: Lovely.
2: Probably tomorrow, just in time for the weekend.
0: Can't think of anything that would brighten my day more.
3: Oh, here she is.
0: Oh, bollocks. Who deserved to shit all over my parade?
3: Mother.
0: Technically. Can you at least keep your festering gob shut until this pelican gets me settled? It's humiliating enough to be jumbled around like someone sodding laundry, but to have an audience is just a bloody capper.
3: Mother, this is too important to wait.
0: Fine. Talk.
3: I brought you the brochure.
0: Talk over. Fuck off!
3: Mother, you must admit you need care. You can't.
0: I can! You'll never get an agreement from me to being stuck in your bloody internment camp. And if you even think about trying to prove me incompetent, I will change my will and put Gemma in charge.
3: Gemma, she has too many children to look after.
0: And the bastard husband who will go through the book of my money in a week or two, slick as snot.
3: Besides, Gemma's going to be a bit longer here herself. Some weird rash has cropped up that they want to keep for observation.
0: Really? Devil only knows how that happened. Right, I'm tired and you need to piss off.
3: This is not over.
2: And what's wrong with a little care?
0: You. All right, you puffy bastard, come out.
1: Names?
0: Endearment, darling beast. So what did you do to my idiot daughter?
1: You asked for a skin disease. I gave you one. Shouldn't even be much scarring.
0: Scar she's used to. I'll send her a bloody great tub of aloe vera. Or will it to her? I meant to ask, when can I expect another visit from Lord Stick-Up-His-Bum?
1: Death? About a week. Maybe less.
0: And then?
1: Then... You ready to sign on?
0: I'll read the bloody fine print first.
1: You may not have time. There's a hell of a lot of fine print.
0: Hand it over. Bugger me!
1: There may be an easier way.
0: And buggering me? What's that then?
1: A bet.
0: A bet?
1: You suggested it yourself last night. I asked if you know what you're doing, and you...
0: I spoke very loosely.
1: The devil is in the details.
0: How do I prove I won, and what do I get?
1: What you get? I'll get Morty off your back for, say, 10 years.
0: Is that all?
1: Who do you think I am, bloody Oprah?
0: That has to come with two things.
1: I said.
0: I have to be in at least as good health as I am now the entire time. No fucking coma for 10 years. And absolutely no retirement complex. I'll live on the curb before I'll...
1: Done.
0: And if I lose?
1: I get your soul. Immediately.
0: So the bet is I know what I'm doing. How do I prove I won?
1: What are you trying to accomplish?
0: Oh, no. I'm not giving you any chance to play silly beggars with my plans. Suffice to say that after Saturday night, I'll still be the one smiling.
1: Give me a few more of those brownies, and you have a deal.
0: Jones?
3: Yes?
0: They say you're to stay here a few more days.
3: It's this bloody rash. Now, now, you know you're not supposed
0: to... Bugger off, Moby Dick. Jones, I'm going home now, they say, and, this weekend should be bloody interesting.
3: Of course, Mum. You have someone to look in on you? Bertha?
0: Only if I want to sign away my soul. No, I've talked Kevin to roughing it with me for the weekend.
3: Oh. Yeah. Good.
0: Whatever happens, Jem, you look after yourself, all right?
4: Of course this is her bloody mobile. She's asleep. I saw that. I won't. You can haul your own bleeding carcass in here and do your own dirty work. Right. No, you don't understand. I'm rather fond of the old bag. Well, yeah, there's a toady element to it, but we get on, Gran and me. I'd just as soon have her around a little while longer. Ain't impossible, innit? She is meeting the solicitor next week. Oh, you didn't know that yet, did you? But yeah, No, don't go to the cops. I'll leave the latch up then, shall I?
5: Stupid bloody old girl. Half my cuss forgot, was she? Ha! Once you've got your fucking money, you old bitch, Jem and me'll be just bloody fine.
0: Oh, right. Tickety fucking boo.
5: You insane bitch! Wait. If you're over there in the shadows, it isn't a sort of dead.
4: Hello?
5: What kind of bloody game are you playing?
0: Red Rover. Red Rover, Red Rover, send the donkey scrotum over.
5: 2-1? The mummy and the weasel. Fucking taste the both of you. Gah!
6: No, me old son. I think you've got that ass backwards. Hasn't he, lad?
5: Oh, yeah, beautiful.
6: Mine, Gran. Not my turn.
0: Now, go ahead, you punk. I'll be right here. Bit of a jolly great football, right?
7: Yeah, but since you get the hose out your kip.
5: Someone over here!
0: Not bloody likely. I made dead cert of that. Amazing what free dinner coupons will do to get people to vacate for the night. Of course, the police will chalk them up to the same burglars who broke in here. Luckily, Kevin and I stopped in for dinner with Bertha.
7: Well, bloody flat on the way.
0: Doesn't that just take the biscuit? Now, Ted, if you take this like a good little mountain of elephant dung, quietly and repentant-like, it might leave you alive.
5: Why?
0: How? 3 broken wrists, that's why. A cracked fucking pelvis, that's why. A broken collarbone, that's why. 30 bloody 7 sodden black eyes, and that's only the ones I counted myself. That's why. Punching your fucking pregnant wife in her stomach. That is why. Go on, you. Go on.
8: I don't like that, little wanker.
2: Oh, goodness, are you back?
0: No fear, Yeti. We're just visiting, aren't we?
9: Right. We're family.
2: That's sweet. Well, just a minute, then. He's really not up to much, poor fellow.
0: I know. Apparently, he was coming by to bring some flowers, since I'd just got out of hospital, and surprise some burglars or something. But for the grace of the Almighty, that could have been us, couldn't it, Kev?
9: Worth every bite of Mum's poker puffs.
0: Tragic.
2: See, I knew you had it in you.
0: If only she had it in her more often, she wouldn't be such a tight-ass, knicker-twisting sort of git. Good night. What a mess. Don't call reinforcements just yet. We're merely here to deliver a message. It boils down to this, my evil bastard son of a bitch-in-law. Quite apart from being ready to kill you should anything untoward happen to either of us here, my friends plan to visit anything you do to Gemma upon you. And I do mean anything. If you get anywhere near her, even with a friendly weapon, you better be ready to take every single bloody stroke you give. I'll send round some Vaseline. Bastards! Fucking evil empire bastards! Let's just wait till I'm in hospital and change the rates on me again. 1 minute, I have to update my sobbing bed structure. Again?
1: What?
0: Business. And there. Good for now.
1: Well, bat.
0: You have to admit I've got my bloody way.
1: Oh, yes, very well, too.
0: So I win, do I?
1: Oh, yes. You're very impressive. I'd almost offer you a job myself.
0: Come back in 10 years. You ponce. So what, do we shake on it or some such?
1: Frankly, I'm rather fond of my fingers.
0: You have my oath I won't bite. This time.
1: Right then.
0: Go on then. I'm far too bloody busy to be swatting around all day with the likes of you. What does that wanker bloody mean he forgot to pay me? There's some brownies there. Drop around any time. Damn it. Damn it all the bloody buggery-ass face. Fucking donkey's...

0: Now that you know how to find us, don't be a stranger. We have enough of those already. Tonight's episode, Crumping the Devil, was written by Julie Hoverson. In tonight's production, Maggie was Julie Hoverson. Kev was Michael Coleman of Tales of the Extraordinary at empty.net. Bertha was Femnomena. Barry was Mr. Sinister. Nursey was Robin Keyes. Morty was Russell Gold. The Devil was Jack Kincaid, author creator of Hodes Grimm, at www.jack-kincaid.com/enter-the-grim. 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Ted was Russell Gold, and Spike and the Bikers were Paul Mannering and Bill Holwig of Broken Sea Audio at brokensea.com, backed up by Brandon O'Brien. 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This is a work of fiction, and all characters, situations, locations, and events are entirely the creation of Julie Hoverson, and any resemblance to any persons, places, or things, living, dead, or undead, is completely coincidental. 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
1: What's this? The party of the first part gives the party of the second part and his associates full power to with him, to do with him at their pleasure. Your handwriting is crap. To rule, to send, to fetch, or carry him or his, be it either body, soul, flesh, blood, or goods. What in bloody hell does that mean? Oh, it's a transportation clause, right. I'm a grand, I'll live forever.
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Once again, the keeper of the book has opened the ponderous door to the secret vault, wherein is kept the great sealed book, in which is recorded all the secrets and mysteries of mankind through the ages. Here are tales of every kind, tales of murder, of madness, of dark deeds, strange and terrible beyond all belief. Keeper of the book, I would know what tale we tell this time. Open the great book and let us read. Slowly, the great book opens. One by one, the keeper of the book turns the pages and stops. Ah, the strange story of a man who was down and out and was willing to do anything for money. A tale titled, Time on My Hands.

0: Here is a tale, Time on My Hands, as it is written in the pages of the sealed book. Our story begins in one of the cells of the state penitentiary. Joe Martin, his face white and tense, is speaking to Father Dolan.
1: Father Dolan, I'm not faking insanity. I'm not. Everything I've told him is true. Look, you can make him see why it can't be tonight, why it mustn't be tonight. Oh, even if it's only put off until tomorrow, that'll be all right. Then I'll know that what Mr. Benedict said won't come true. Listen, this is how it happened. It all started late one night last September. It was awful cold. It had been getting darker and darker all afternoon. Then, just about midnight, the storm started.
2: Can't sleep here in the park, Joe. Not with all this rain coming down.
1: Yeah. Oh, it's really pouring now, isn't it? I still ain't raised the price of a flop. I just about sell myself to the devil for the price of a bed. Hey, look.
2: Eh? What's that you're picking up?
1: It's a fountain pen, see? I can hock it. Maybe I can get the price of a bed.
2: It's only a two-bit pen. You couldn't get a cent for it.
1: Well, I'm going to have a try. What can I lose?
2: Okay. And I'm heading downtown. I'll see you later.
1: Yeah. If I don't keel over first. Ooh. Coming down so hard, you can't see more than a couple of feet ahead. Oh, my feet is wet. I feel hot and cold. Hot and cold. Oh. Oh, here's Rand's pawn shop. Come on. Oh, no. Closed. No luck. Never no luck. Try Morris's place. Right along here somewhere. Yeah. Yeah, here it is. Oh. Oh, closed, too. Why does this have to happen to me? Arnold's hock shop has got to be open. Can't see his window. Coming down so hard, he's got to be open. Nobody's lucking me that bad. Be open, be open, be open. Oh, closed. Oh, he's closed too. Now what? I gotta keep walking or I'll keel over. No one in sight. I'm all alone. No friends, no place. No. What's that? A hock shop? Never noticed this place before. Must be a new one. Here I go. I gotta get in. Gotta get some dough for this pen. I gotta. Must be the boss up there in the back of the shop working on his books. Yeah.
3: Good evening.
1: Good evening. Good evening. You're new on the street, huh?
3: Why, yes, I am. But I've been in this business quite a number of years. Quite a number. You, have something you desire to pawn?
1: Huh? Oh, yeah. This here fountain pen.
3: May I see it, please?
1: Oh, sure. It's a fine pen. Writes good, too.
3: I'm afraid I wouldn't be interested in that.
1: Well, look, mister, couldn't you let me have something on it?
3: I'm sorry, but this pen is worthless.
1: Yeah, just my luck.
3: Possibly you have something else you can pawn.
1: Something else? Me? Well, I got time on my hands. Time. Nothing to do with it. Nothing but starve and freeze.
3: Ah, then perhaps we can do business after all.
1: Huh?
3: In fact, I can make you a very handsome offer. If you're prepared to sell, say, 5 years of your life.
1: Sell 5 years of my life? Look, how can you buy 5 years of my life?
3: Oh, it's very simple. Our firm, shall I say, does it all the time. You merely sign an agreement and the 5 years are deducted from your lifespan.
1: You mean I'd die 5 years sooner than I should?
3: Yes, but then think how unhappy your years are. Well?
1: Who are you, mister?
3: Why do business under a dozen different names? Benedict is as good a name as any. Now come. Are you willing to sell 5 years of your life? I'm prepared to offer you, shall we say, $1,000 a year.
1: $1,000 a year?
3: Yes, $5,000 in all. Think of it. With that money, you can live as you've always wanted to live.
1: Yeah, I know, but 5 years?
3: What will they mean to you? Cold, hunger, wet feet.
1: Yeah, wet feet. Sure would feel good to have a new pair of shoes on my feet.
4: You got the money here, mister?
3: Yes, I always pay in cash.
4: $5,000, huh? Sure. Sure, why not?
3: Why not, indeed. I'll have to look your record up in my files. What is your full name, please?
4: Joseph Henry Martin.
3: Let me see. Joseph Henry Martin.
4: You mean you got my name in that file?
3: Why, yes. We try to keep our records complete. You were born December the 22nd, 1912.
4: Yeah.
3: Your father's name was Richard. Your mother's name was Margaret.
4: Yeah, you're right.
3: Very well, Mr. Martin. Your record is satisfactory and we can do business. If you'll just sign this form, please.
4: Yeah, mister. This line, huh?
3: Yes, please. Your name in full and the date.
4: Joseph Henry Martin, October 5th. There. What about the dough?
3: Of course. If you will just feel in the right-hand pocket of your coat.
4: Money! A handful of $500 bills.
3: Please count them to make sure the sum is correct, Mr. Martin.
4: Yeah, be glad. 1, 2, 3, 4, 5, 6, 7, 9, 10. It's all there. $5,000.
3: It's been a pleasure to do business with you, Mr. Martin. Good night.
4: Yeah. It's mutual. Good night. $5,000. Ah, I'm rich. Oh, am I going to have me a time? Come on, service. How about some service in this hotel? I want a room, see? No. I want a suite. The best suite you got, Mac. With a bath. Never mind how I look. Never mind. I got dough, see? $500 bill. Now do I get that suite, or don't I? Six suits, brother. That's what I said. I want six suits. Tweed. Like them in a window. Only with more color in them, see? When a guy's got dough, he wears tweeds. And I got dough, see? Any fur coat you like, baby, just name it. Go ahead, name it. That one? Okay, mister, wrap it up. Go on, you heard what the lady said.
0: But one day, a little more than 3 months after Joe had come into his newfound wealth, he was shocked to learn that he was overdrawn at the bank. It seemed the $5,000 was gone. Even more, he owed a hotel bill of $400. Late that night, Joe skipped his hotel and took up residence at a cheap boarding house. One by one, his possessions began to go.
4: What? $10 for these suits. Look, they're worth 60 anyway. Look, Mac, I paid a tailor. $10, huh? Okay, let me have it. Only a dollar for my hat. $1. But, well, I gotta have a bed tonight, so okay. Say, Bud, can you help a fellow that's down and out, huh? Huh? Can you help me out with a little something, mister, huh? Just a little... you louse. Didn't even look at me. Midnight, ain't even got the price of a flop yet. Raining again. Always it rain. 4 months ago, I had $5,000. Now I ain't got a dime. I didn't got anything left to pawn. Nothing. Not even a... Wait a minute. Yeah, sure I am. Why didn't I think of that before? Benedict's pawn shop. I'm still young, I got plenty of time left. I'm gonna see Benedict.

0: And now to continue the story, Time on My Hands, as it is written in the sealed book. Soaked to the skin, his shoes leaking, Joe Martin trudged through the rain toward Benedict's pawn shop. He peered anxiously ahead as he approached it.
1: Just a little further and I'll be there. He's got to be open. He just got to. Yeah, yeah. There's a light in his window. He is open.
2: Good evening.
1: Oh, Mr. Benedict. Remember me?
2: Certainly. You're Joseph Henry Martin.
1: Yeah, that's right. Look, how'd you like to buy another 5 years of my life from me, huh?
2: Just a minute, please, while I get your record from the file.
1: You can bet this time I ain't gonna waste my dough.
2: Ah, here we are. Joseph Henry Martin.
1: Yeah. Well, is it a deal for another 5 years, huh?
2: Yes, we can do business.
1: Ah, good.
2: However, Mr. Martin, I can only pay you $500 a year this time. $2,500 in all.
1: $2,500? Oh, but look, you gave me $5,000 for the first 5 years.
2: Yes, I know, but we're rather heavily stocked just now.
1: $2,500? I don't know. I was kind of counting on buying a farm with the $5,000.
2: Well, perhaps we can do business another time, when conditions are more favorable.
1: Oh, wait a minute. Let me think it over.
2: Do so, by all means. It's quite all right.
1: My clothes are soaked. My feet are wet. $2,500, I could... All right, it's a deal.
2: If you'll just sign your name and the date on this form, as before.
1: Okay. Joseph Henry Martin. What's the date?
2: January the 18th. And put down the time, Joseph. 2 minutes past 2.
1: Yeah, 2 minutes past 2. Yeah.
2: Fine.
1: Hey, you can feel a dough in my pocket again. Yeah, 10, 15, 20, 25, 2,500, yeah. Look, hey, maybe I better sell you another 5 years, huh? I could get a much better farm for 5,000, you know.
2: Sorry, but I'm afraid we're not interested in any further purchases.
1: Why not?
2: You have no more time to sell.
1: No more? What do you mean?
2: According to my records, with the sale you've just made, deducted from your lifespan, you have just 2 more hours to live.
1: 2 hours?
2: Yes. You're now due to die at 3 minutes after 4 o'clock, in exactly 2 hours.
1: No, that's a mistake. It must be.
2: No, Mr. Martin. I have your record right here, and our records are never wrong.
1: Then what did you let me sell you the 5 years for?
2: My dear Mr. Martin, you asked me to buy them.
1: Yeah, but what good is a $2,500 now? To take back your dough and give me back my 5 years.
2: I regret to say that there are no exchanges.
1: There's got to be one, you hear me? I'm warning you. You're going to give me back my 5 years, or aren't you?
2: I should like to oblige, but it's against our policy.
1: Oh, it is it? Maybe this will have you change your mind, huh?
2: I should put down that knife if I were you, Mr. Martin.
1: Put it down when I get back my 5 years or no sooner. Do I get him?
2: I'm sorry to say no.
1: Take that! What are you standing there smiling for? I stabbed you! You gotta fall! Fall, do you hear me? You're not even bleeding.
2: No, Mr. Martin, I'm not even bleeding. You'd better pick up your money and go.
1: Yeah, but... Look, don't you see, Look, give me a break, will you, mister?
2: You have 1 hour and 58 minutes left now. I'm sorry, Mr. Martin.
1: You can't let me die like this. You can't do it. You got to give me more time, please.
2: Well, I think we could arrange for you to have more time if you care to sell your soul.
1: Huh? Sell my soul?
2: It's of trifling value, of course, but my firm has a certain use for such things.
1: My soul? I never thought very much about it. Never had any use for it myself, I guess.
2: Few people do. It's superfluous at best.
1: What was that?
2: Merely the clock striking the quarter hour. It's now 2:15.
1: 2:15. All right, I'll sell. Where do I sign?
2: Well, unfortunately, in this matter, your signature would not be binding. There's only one way I could be certain of getting my property when the time comes.
1: What way is that?
2: You'd have to, shall we say, remove some person from this life.
1: You mean kill someone?
2: Exactly. and in return you shall have the balance of the victim's life. You may be fortunate enough to find someone who has 30 or 40 years to live. Just think, all that time would be yours.
1: Yeah, but to have to kill somebody...
2: Oh, you don't have to. It's just a suggestion.
1: Yeah, but if I don't... But I'd die in 2 hours.
2: 1 hour and 47 minutes, to be exact.
1: No. No, I couldn't kill no one. Even if it means I die tonight. I can't do it, you hear me? I'm getting out of here.

0: means... 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I gotta get out of the storm. There's a bar room. I could use a drink.
1: What do you have?
0: Double whiskey. Keep them coming.

0: Let me have another.
1: Say, pal, you already put away a bottle. Don't you think you had enough for one night?
0: Look, you just keep setting them up. I'm paying for it, Ellie.
1: Okay, it's your funeral.
0: Don't say that!
1: All right, I didn't mean nothing by it.

0: 4 o'clock. Last time I'll ever hear a clock strike. Only 3 minutes. 3 minutes.
1: Did you say something?
0: No. What's that?
1: What's what?
0: What's that? That clock tick. Where is it?
1: Clock? There ain't no clock ticking in here.
0: There is!
1: Listen, guy, you had a couple too many, I guess.
0: Look, I can hear it, I tell you. It's ticking, ticking. Tell me I've only got 3 minutes left.
1: Look, fella, it's time you was going. I don't like the way you're talking.
0: Yeah, I gotta get out of here. Gotta get away from that clock.

0: And now to continue the story, Time on My Hands, as it is written in the sealed book. His heart pounding in his ears, Joe ran out of the bar and down the street, terror clutching his heart. Try as he would, he couldn't rid himself of one thought. The clock had just struck four. The end was fast approaching. Breathless, he came to a stop. Looked around wildly.
1: 3 minutes to live. 3 minutes. No, no. Must be only two now. I don't want to die. I want to live. I want to live. I've got to do it. I've got to. Time is going so fast. The street's empty. No, no, no. Here comes somebody. Mister, you got a match?
2: Yeah, sure. Hey, why are you looking at me like that?
1: Oh, no, you're old. You must be over 70.
2: Yes, but
1: you... Ah, you're no good to me. I want someone with lots of life left, lots of life for me to live.
2: You're mad.
1: Wait a minute. Here comes somebody else. Somebody young. I can tell by the way he walks. Somebody with years to live yet. It's my last chance. Hey, mister.
3: You call me?
1: Yeah, you got the time?
3: Yeah, sure. Exactly 2.5 minutes after 4.
1: Means I got 30 seconds left. 30 seconds.
3: Now, what are you doing with that knife? Oh, don't.

0: I've done it. I've done what you said. I kill a man. I kill him, do you hear me? I kill a man.
1: Yes, I know you have.
0: I'm a murderer.
1: But you're alive. And as you see, it's 4:15.
0: Yeah, I'm alive. And his time.
1: I'm sure you'll put it to excellent use.
0: Yeah. Took his wallet so as to get his name. Proved he, I did it. His name is Frank R. Caldwell.
1: Frank R. Caldwell. I'll look it up in the files.
0: He's young. He wanted to live too, but I killed him.
1: Frank R. Caldwell. Here it is.
0: How much? How much time I got to live?
1: Now, let me see. His file expires on August 20th.
0: August 20th? What year?
1: This year.
0: This year?
1: Yes. You've received just 7 months from him.
0: 7 months? No, you must be wrong. He was so young.
1: I'm sorry, but 7 months was all he had.
0: Oh, no, no, he can't.
1: You'll find our records are quite correct. So your card will be removed from our files at 10 minutes after 11 p.m. on August 20th.
0: No, no, no. Ah, August 20th. Oh, that's wonderful. So that's what you've done to me. August 20th. Oh, no. August 20th. August 20th.
2: That's the man who stopped me.
3: Where are you? Just a minute there.
2: Yeah, that's the man, all right. He's the one that killed that poor boy.
3: Yeah, come along, you. You're under arrest.
0: August 20th, is that? 7 months. Just 7 months. Don't you see, Father Dolan? He said I was going to die on August 20th. Oh, August 20th. So that's why it's got to be put off until tomorrow. Because today is the 20th, and if I go tonight, then he'll... 11 o'clock. 11 o'clock. No.
4: Sorry, Father Dolan. His time is up. You ready, Joe?
0: Yeah. Yeah, sure, Wooden. I'm ready. It's time for me to go, isn't it? Just the time he said I'd go.

And so ends the tale, Time on My Hands, as it is written in the sealed book. As Joe was strapped into the electric chair, there was a look of terror in his eyes. It was not death that terrified him, but the thought of Mr. Benedict. Mr. Benedict, who would be waiting for him.

And now, keeper of the book, before you close the great volume, show us the tale we tell next time. This one. Ah, yes. The tale of a man who committed the perfect murder, only to discover that every murder must be paid for. The tale is titled, Death Laughs Last.

0: Be sure to be with us again next time when the sound of the great gong heralds another strange and exciting tale from The Sealed Book. The Sealed Book, produced and directed by Jock McGregor, is written by Bob Arthur and David Cogan.
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2: Fate plays no favorites. It could happen to you. Book 63, page 209. In the Diary of Fate. Yes, here it is. The name Philip Vail. Yes, Philip. In the eyes of the state, your name is spelled in numbers. You live in a narrow cell with narrow men. And there you shall remain for the rest of your natural life. Yet had it not been for a little thing, a trifle, today you would be free and wealthy. Now, too late, you see that the little things are all part of a plan, which once set in motion, continues unwaveringly to the end ordained. And nothing, no, not even I, fate, can alter its course. As this man, Philip Vail, moves through a life now shorn of meaning and stripped of purpose, you who listen may think me unfair. But first pay heed, for soon I will read from his record in The Diary of Fate. I hope you'll understand.

0: life record of Philip Vale now lies open before me. And for a moment, I, fate, look to a single horrible instant.
1: I've got the bond certificate and...
2: And what, Philip? What is it?
1: A surprise. Close your eyes.
2: You have a surprise for me.
1: Yes, I do. Come on now, close your eyes.
2: All right. Just as you say. Yes, close.
1: Tight now.
0: Yes, in the life of Philip Vale, a surprise was planned. And so was death. But in the last analysis, it was a common, seemingly unimportant thing that determined the inevitable conclusion. An overturned cup. A train missed by seconds. A lost pocketbook. Trivia? Yes. And yet these little happenings are the very instruments I, fate, employ in shaping your destiny. Remember, Philip, how it all started? You were riding on a train, looking out of the window. Remember?
3: Pardon me, sir. Are you Philip Vale?
1: Oh, yes, I am.
3: You're sure?
4: Of course I'm sure. Because I don't believe I know you.
3: Well, my name is Remini, Douglas Remini. Here's your fountain pen. You left it on the table in the club car.
4: What? Oh, by golly, so I did. Well, thank you. Thank you very much.
3: Luckily, your name was on it. Mind if I sit down?
4: Oh, no, not at all. Here, let me move these papers.
3: No, thanks. Cigarette?
4: Oh, yes, thank you. You know, I'm glad this happened. Traveling alone is very dull.
0: A little thing. A lost fountain pen. And out of it, a friendship. Yes, Philip. Within an hour, you had learned that Douglas Remini was a wealthy man, an investment broker. And soon the two of you went back to the club car. The drinks you consumed caused you to freely confide in your now attentive companion.
5: Oh, yes, Aunt Ruth is rich, all right. And one day, every dollar she has will be mine. And I can't stand

0: And one day, every dollar she has will be mine. And I can't stand her. You see, Mr. Remini...
1: No. Douglas will do.
0: Douglas. Well, you see, I thoroughly dislike her prim manner, and I despise her Victorian self-righteousness. I'd rather make my money in a good, solid deal. Like the one you just spoke of. Rather do that than wait for Aunt Ruth to die.
1: You don't sound very concerned for your Aunt Ruth's health.
0: I'm not. But I'm certain that the sanctimonious Ruth Vale will outlive both of us.
1: How old a woman is she?
0: Oh, close to 70.
1: Uh-huh.
0: And you believe it or not, she's already been on her deathbed four times. But she always pulls through.
1: Won't give up the ghost, huh?
0: No, she thinks death is only for the common man.
1: And you, Philip, are her favorite. Is that it?
0: Yeah, subject to change without notice, I am.
1: I see. Aunt Ruth demands someone loyal to look after her and her money.
0: Uh-huh.
1: Not a bad job.
0: Not if I watch my step, it isn't. But don't you forget, Douglas, there are others in the family.
1: But they don't love her quite as much as you do, huh?
0: Nobody loves Aunt Ruth like I do.
2: Water Ruth Limited, leaving on track 27 for Albany.
0: No, we'll have to take separate cabs, Douglas. I'm not staying with Aunt Ruth. It's too gloomy in her place. I'll be at the Raymond Hotel.
1: All right, I'll call you there in the morning.
0: Huh?
1: I suppose you still insist that I take this check?
0: Absolutely. If you can turn $500 into $1,000 in 24 hours, I want to be your partner.
1: Yeah, but you don't know anything about me.
0: That's my risk. Well, you call early tomorrow and we'll have lunch together.
1: Okay. Oh, and by the way, I hope Aunt Ruth isn't feeling too well.
0: Well, thanks. Thanks very much.
3: Yes, Philip. Douglas Remini shared your sentiments about your aunt and about money. You had found a partner. The thought comforted you that evening at the Vale home when you talked to the family physician and learned that your aunt was still far from the grave.
4: I see, Dr. Kopeck. Then as long as Aunt Ruth is in good spirits, we have nothing to worry about.
5: Well, it's not that simple, Philip. There is danger. After all, she's passed 68 years, and she's led a most active life.
4: Yes, of course. I understand perfectly.
5: Good. I'm sure your presence will be a tonic. Well, I must be on the way now. Good night, Philip.
4: Good night, Doctor.
6: We have guests, Philip.
4: No, Aunt Ruth. Dr. Colfax just left.
6: I'm glad. Man is hardly sociable with all his idiotic talk about my way of life. I buy his knowledge of drugs and not his shallow philosophy.
4: Well, nevertheless, you've got to take it easy, Aunt Ruth. Now that I'm here, you must forget about business and just relax. Complete.
6: Not that easy, Philip. I didn't get what I have by relaxing, and I can't make money if I forget about business.
4: Aunt Ruth, I thought we discussed that thoroughly at dinner.
6: We did. And I am going to let you run things, Philip, once you've proven yourself. But you still have much to learn, so we'll move slowly from the outset.
4: Aunt Ruth, can't you ever lose the picture of me as the little boy vacationing from prep school? You know, in 2 days, I'll be 35.
6: Oh, now, don't be impatient, Philip. A sign of poor breeding. You inherited that from your mother's side of the family, I'm sure.
4: Well, very well, Aunt Ruth. I won't discuss it any further. The results will speak for themselves. I'll get it.
6: Where is Henry? Why, I keep a butler that goes to bed every night at 9 o'clock at the answer.
4: Hello?
7: Is that you, Phil?
4: Oh, hello, Douglas. Didn't expect to talk to you until morning.
7: I couldn't wait that long. Wanted to tell you that the deal's gone through already.
4: So soon?
7: Yep. You can have your check by noon tomorrow.
4: What? Pull out now? No, sir. I'll give you a check then. And a bigger one.
0: A $500 profit in less than 8 hours.
6: What are you mumbling about, Philip?

0: Not for life.
1: Nothing, Aunt Ruth. Nothing at all. Well, shall we get to work now? The bonds, I mean.
0: There's little to do. I've arranged with Hoffman to give you my limited power of attorney and a certified check for $20,000. Tomorrow, you simply go to Hepworth and Parsons.
1: Hepworth and Parsons? Not the railroad issue.
0: Well, of course, Philip. The railroad issue. It's safe. Pays a steady 1.5%.
1: Are you blind, Aunt Ruth? Are you still living in the 1890s?
0: Philip.
1: Today, now. Why, there are 6 ways for us to double that $20,000 in less time.
0: You will get the railroad bond. My mind is made up.
2: Honestly, Phil, you're like a kid with a new toy.
3: A $500 toy.
2: That's what I mean. Well, I made $15,000 on that deal, and I'm not half as excited as you are. What's more, I intend to do it again today.
3: Well, give me time. I'll get used to big money.
2: No, it doesn't work that way. In this business, my boy, time and money are one and the same thing. You've got to have the cash in exactly the right place at exactly the right moment. Oh, by the way, here's your check.
3: No, you keep it. Reinvest it for me. I like the way you do business.
2: Well, everyone always tells me there's nothing I don't know about the market. Now, you watch. In a week, the market will be dead.
3: What are you saying?
2: That you can make almost dollar for dollar today, maybe even tomorrow.
3: But after that?
2: Well, conditions change, Phil. Maybe a month, maybe a year before I'd move again.
3: I'm glad you told me that. Douglas, I have a certified check in my pocket for $20,000. Will you handle it?
2: For

0: Yes, Philip, you made a decision. You converted your aunt's check into cash and gave the money to Douglas. There would be time later to buy the railroad bond, and your mind was at ease that night when you dined with your aunt, or you could see riches for yourself within the next 24 hours.
1: Did you enjoy your dinner, Philip? Philip, I'm talking to you.
2: Huh? Oh, excuse me. I guess my mind was elsewhere.
1: I've noticed that this evening, Philip, and I don't approve.
2: Sorry, Aunt Ruth. I've had a busy day.
1: What did Mr. Hepworth say this afternoon?
2: Mr. Hepworth? Oh, at Hepworth and Parsons. Why, he thought the railroad issue was an intelligent buy. He said that we should...
1: Philip, stop that. Stop lying.
2: What do you mean?
1: Mr. Hepworth died 13 years ago.
2: Well, it must have been... Well, I suppose...
1: I suppose you talked to just anyone.
2: Yes, that's it. I mean, I didn't know his name.
1: It's the sort of thing I don't like, Philip. If you're to handle my affairs, you must be 100% thorough. Where are the bond certificates?
2: The certificates? They're in my hotel room.
1: In your hotel room? Philip, they belong here, in my safe. Be certain you bring them tomorrow.
2: Yes, Aunt Ruth. I'll be certain to have them for you.
0: Yes, Philip. By then, you would have the bonds. Aunt Ruth would be satisfied, and you would be rich. You were impatient the next morning as you waited in your hotel room for a call from Douglas.
2: Hello?
3: Philip?
2: Is the deal through? Is it over with? How much did we make?
3: Oh, look, Phil, this is a funny business. Nobody hits it on the head every time.
2: What do you mean? What are you trying to say? Doug, tell me.
3: Huh? You lost, Phil. We both lost every penny, but it's not the end of the world.
2: Not for you, it isn't.
3: Now, get hold of yourself. I lost, too. Tomorrow's another day, and the market's still right. If we can cover ourselves, we've nothing...
2: Listen to me, Douglas. That $20,000 wasn't mine.
3: What?
2: That check I cashed. It belonged to my aunt. I was supposed to buy railroad bonds for her. I never can tell her I used the money for myself. She'll disown me. She'll...
3: What are you going to do?
2: There's only one thing for us to do.
3: Us? What are you saying?
2: Listen, Doug. You and I are still partners. If I'm discovered, I'm ruined. Forever. She has thousands, Douglas. Hundreds of thousands. And if we're smart, the money is ours.
3: Yeah, but what can we do?
2: Only one thing. We'll get rid of her. Kill her.
0: There was no doubt in your mind, was there, Philip? Now you decided to kill Ruth Vail. Now it was too late to turn back. Soon you would move again. And soon I, fate, would record another entry in the diary.

0: Yes, Philip Vale. You were convinced that your aunt had to die immediately. Even as you drove with Douglas over a deserted back road and discussed for the last time the details of your scheme for murder, your mind ran ahead to the moment when there would be no Ruth Vale, when you and Douglas would be rich.
1: But how about the servants, and what if she sees you with a gun in your hand?
2: She won't see anything. I just told you how I'd do it.
1: You really think you can make it look like suicide?
2: Sure. I've already called and made an appointment for 9 this evening. I said I wanted to give her the bond certificates and something else. Something I ran across while shopping.
1: Oh, you mean a present?
2: Yes, a present. She was almost thrilled, too. You see, from 9 o'clock on, she'll be in the library like she is every night. The butler will be asleep. I'll tell her I have a surprise. Make her close her eyes. Then
1: you approach, without resistance, fire, put the gun in her hand, and then you call for help.
2: I'll say we argued. The gun will be her late husband's. I know where it's kept. I'll say I was at the door when the shot rang out.
1: Yeah, but why should Ruth Vale commit suicide, Philip?
2: Because she's despondent, lonely. I refused to live at her place, wanted my own life. So people will criticize the selfish nephew at first, but no one will ever suspect me. And then there's the doctor.
1: Where does he fit in?
2: Dr. Colfax is Aunt Ruth's personal physician. His testimony will substantiate her suicide. You see, Douglas, I'm going to talk to him now.
3: Sorry I kept you waiting, Philip. What's your trouble?
2: It's about Aunt Ruth. Dr. Colfax, may I speak frankly?
3: Of course, my boy. What is it?
2: I'm worried, Doctor. Worried about Aunt Ruth. Her frame of mind. Doctor, last night she threatened to take her life.
3: What?
2: We had an argument. She, you know how hard it is to work with her. She's so set in her ways. You see, she wants me to take over her business affairs.
3: I advised that a year ago.
2: But she simply refuses to let go of the reins.
3: Tell me, Philip, what happened last night?
2: Oh, I objected to her half measures. She tells me to use my own judgment, then interferes. We were both excited, I suppose, but it ended with me threatening to go back to Syracuse. Then she said she had killed herself if I left.
3: I've known all along your aunt was lonely, Philip, but she never appeared despondent to me.
2: She hides under a cloak of severity. Yet the strange thing is that she changes in a matter of minutes. Why, only this morning she called and invited me to a dinner for 2 this evening. Said we'd be alone, could catch up on the family gossip. She was almost gay, Doctor, and never even mentioned the argument we'd had.
3: I see. Well, my boy, I don't think you've anything to worry about. Ruth Vale, if I may be blunt, is an unfortunate combination of hysteria and old age. Nothing more, I'm certain.
2: I'm glad to hear you say that, Doctor. I've been very concerned. You won't say anything about this, my visit, I mean.
3: Of course not. And don't worry, Philip. Everything will be all right.
0: Yes, Philip. Everything would be all right. You were certain of that as you sat alone in your hotel room that evening and meticulously rechecked the details of the crime you were about to commit. Finally, you were ready. You descended to the lobby and cheerfully talked, first to the elevator operator and then to the night manager. When you entered the hotel jewelry store, you were in high spirits.
4: Good evening, sir. Can I show you something?
2: Yes, I'm looking for a necklace. Something simple, but not too expensive.
4: Something for your wife, sir?
2: No, it's for my aunt. She's an elderly woman.
4: In that case, may I suggest a brooch rather than a necklace? Now, this topaz crown is lovely.
2: No, I don't think she'd like that. But let me see that green one there.
4: An exquisite design in jade, especially fitting for an older lady.
2: Yes, I believe you're right. I'll take it.
4: Fine, sir. I'm sure it will make her happy.
0: Yes, Philip. You were careful to appear unlike a man about to commit murder. You had the jeweler wrap the package attractively after you had inserted a card addressed to my dear Aunt Ruth. Yes, you were thorough. And an hour later, as you and Douglas drove in his car toward your aunt's house.
2: Now, you sure you know your job, Douglas?
1: I'm positive. After you leave me at the club, I'll mix and get around, appear gay. When I hear the news, I'll be shocked.
2: That's it. That's all. Good heavens, of all the luck. A blowout.
1: Oh, confound it, and a mile from nowhere.
0: Yes, a little thing. A tire blew out. And now, Philip, your schedule for murder was upset. While Douglas worked feverishly to change the tire, you walked to the drugstore nearly a mile away and called your aunt to explain the delay.
5: But you're sure you're not hurt, Philip?
2: I'm fine, Aunt Ruth. It's just that I'll be at least another half hour.
5: Oh, well, that's all right. Mr. and Mrs. Ballas are here now, Philip. You remember them.
2: I thought we were going to be alone.
5: Oh, they'd leave soon after you get here. It was just a business matter.
2: Look, Aunt Ruth, I'm sort of upset now, being so late, and I'm not sure when my friend will have the tire changed. I wonder...
5: If we could make it tomorrow night instead. Well, that would be perfect, Philip, perfect. Then we'll be certain to have some privacy.
2: Fine. Well, good night, Aunt Ruth.
5: Oh, Philip.
2: Yes, Aunt Ruth?
5: What was it you got for me today?
2: Hold that. That's still a surprise, Aunt Ruth. A big surprise.
0: Yes, you still had a surprise for your Aunt Ruth, Philip. But now it was postponed 24 hours. A little thing. A tire blew out. And because of it, Ruth Bale lived another day. The next night you arrived at her house and parked in front of the dimly lighted building. You watched until a few minutes after nine, when the light went off in the butler's room. Then a strange tenseness gripped you as you quietly let yourself in the front door with the key your Aunt Ruth had provided. You stealthily moved to your late uncle's room, and as you took his loaded pistol from a desk drawer, your face was beaded with perspiration. But finally, you were ready. As you walked to the library, your hand opened and closed nervously around the neatly tied package

0: It's me, Aunt Ruth.
1: Oh, come in, Philip. I'm waiting for you.
0: Where are you?
1: Over here in the armchair. Don't bother turning on the light. It's restful with just the light from the fireplace.
0: Yes, it is. I've got the bond certificates and...
1: What, Philip? What is it?
0: A surprise. Close your eyes.
1: You have a surprise for me.
0: Yes, I do. Come on now, close your eyes.
1: All right. Just as you say. They're closed.
0: Tight now.
2: Yes, Philip. You took the only way out. In the cloister of the darkened family library, you fired a single shot. And your aunt was dead. And now, lest any who listen think that I, fate, am without regard for the inevitable equilibrium of the delicate scales of justice, I implore you to pay heed. For in a moment, I will read again from the record of Philip Vale in The Diary.

0: of man and the laws of nature follow the same pattern. Yes, Philip Vale, for every action, there is a reaction equal in intensity and opposite in direction. Time and again, your remorse-filled mind goes back to the night you murdered Ruth Vale.
1: Close your eyes.
2: You have a surprise for me.
1: Yes, I do. Come on now. Close your eyes.
2: All right. Just as you say. Let's close.
1: Tight now.
3: Turn on the light.
4: He shot
3: her. Oh, my. What? No.
5: Look.
3: No. Doctor, Mrs.
5: Thielen,
3: I saw you.
5: Yes.
3: Danny, what are you doing here? No.
5: You drop that gun. Drop it.
3: But all of you here. Why? Why?
5: This was supposed to be a surprise party for you, Philip.
6: Yes. It's your birthday.
0: Now it is time to close the book. Justice has been served. Little thing. A misplaced fountain pen. A train friendship. A flat tire. A forgotten birthday, which I, fate, planned. All seemingly minor things. But these are the tools with which I work. Yes, justice was dealt swiftly. And now Philip and Douglas sit in their cells cursing me, fate. Take heed and remember, you who listen, for there is a page for you in
5: The Diary of Fate. Produced by Larry Finley, Diary of Fate is a Finley transcription brought to you from

0: Ladies and gentlemen, we now present George Edwards in Dr. Jekyll and Mr. Hyde.
1: Thurzer, I've reserved a special carriage on the train. Your whole bed will be lifted into it so that you can go up to London without ever having to move.
2: Even if you never do aught else for me, Doctor, I'll never forget how kind you've been and what a change you've made in life for me.
1: You just wait till I've finished. I haven't started yet. As soon as you get to London, I'm going to have you taken to a private nursing home. And then we'll get the best specialist in England to have a look at you.
2: Won't you be looking after me?
1: Of course I will, but I'll need help. There are plenty of things that I don't know.
2: I'd rather have you than anybody else, no matter how much they know.
1: You wait till Sir Humphrey sees you. You'll like him. He operated on the little Duke of Cumberland after he was thrown off his horse. They thought he'd never walk again, but a little while ago, I saw him playing football.
2: True? Be that true?
1: As true as you're going to get up off that bed of yours and walk across the room to me inside 6 months.
2: Why, it do seem too wonderful to even think about. And me thinking I'd be lying here, stuck in this little room for the rest of me days.
1: Instead of which you're going up to London, and you're going to start life all over again. Oh, what's this? Not tears?
2: Oh, why should you do all this for me?
1: Will you do something for me?
2: Anything. Anything in all the world.
1: Well, get well and strong. Nothing you can ever do will mean so much to me as that. Will you promise?
2: I promise.
1: Come along, then. Put your arms around my neck. I'm going to carry you out of the carriage, outside, and then they'll come and get your bed and take it down to the station. Are you ready?
2: Aye, that I be.
1: Hold hard, then. Don't be afraid. I'll not let you fall.
2: I'd not be afeard of anything with you.

0: Well, Matron, how's my patient today?
1: Much the same, Doctor. Sir Hunt is just having a look at her now. Would you care to go along?
0: No, I'll see him after he's finished. Has she been out in the garden today?
1: Yes, she had about 3 hours in the sun.
0: Make any attempt to walk?
1: 2 of the nurses supported her.
0: But no success by herself?
1: None at all.
0: Strange. Here's Sir Humphrey. I'll see what he has to say.
2: Hello, there you are, gentlemen. I got here a little early. Hope you don't mind my going ahead and seeing Miss Corbell.
0: Not at all. I'm glad I wasn't there in a way. I'm anxious to hear what you think.
2: Well, to be quite frank, I'm a little at a loss. There's no reason at all why she shouldn't have begun to use her legs ages ago. After all, there was no fracture, just a severe dislocation of the spine. And once we get that right...
0: Yes, I know.
2: Of course, there was a certain amount of atrophy of the muscles from this use. If only that fellow down in... where was it he lived?
0: Bodmin?
2: That's right, Bodmin. Well, if he'd had the sense to really find out what was the matter with her... she'd have been on her feet years ago.
0: So, what are we going to do?
2: Oh, just persevere. She's got an idea. She's going to fall. Now, if we could only get her walking without thinking about it...
0: You think she'd be all right?
2: Oh, of course she would. Physically, there's not a thing the matter.
0: All right. I think I've got an idea. Would you care to stay for a while and see?
2: See what?
0: If we can get her to walk without thinking of it.
2: Oh, how are you going to do that?
0: That's my secret. Is she back in her room?
2: Yes. They brought her inside to let me examine her.
0: Good. Well, let's go and see what we can do.
2: By the way, I was reading an article of yours in an old science magazine. Ever do any chemical research?

0: Now, Thurza, I want you to walk across this room.
1: Oh, I'll fall. I know I'll fall.
0: Oh, not you. I got Sir Humphrey to come along specially to tell you that there's not a thing the matter with you.
1: Then why can't I move my legs?
0: You only think you can't.
1: Am I as daft as all that?
0: You're not daft at all. You're just frightened.
1: What about?
0: That you're going to fall. Now, you're going to stand up, and I'm going to take away those crutches like this.
1: Oh, no.
0: Ah, now. You must trust me, Thurza. And when I tell you there's nothing the matter, I mean it. Don't you remember how you promised me you'd do anything in the world for me?
1: Aye, and I would, too.
0: Then you've got to let me take your crutches and try to stand on your feet by yourself. Now, will you do that much?
1: I'll try.
0: Good girl. Now we'll do it. Now, are you ready?
1: Aye.
0: First one. Oh. Then the other. Steady.
1: Aye.
0: Steady now.
1: Oh.
0: Thurza. Steady now. What's all the fuss about, Thurza?
1: Oh, where did you come from? Oh, Sam, be it really you?
0: I don't know who else should be hugging you and kissing you like this.
1: Why, I walked.
0: Of course you did. Didn't Dr. Jekyll tell you to?
1: Dr. Jekyll? Why, he's gone.
0: Why, so he has. And the other one, too. Can you beat that now? Perhaps they guessed we'd like to be alone.
1: Oh, how did you get here? Where did you come from, Sam?
0: I got in yesterday by boat all the way from South Africa.
1: And why did no one tell me you were coming back?
0: Oh, that was part of his plan for curing you. He knew that there had to be someone to take your mind off yourself so that you'd walk without thinking about it.
1: Oh, Sam, it's like a miracle to have you back and... and to find that I can walk.
0: Oh, Thurza, steady now. Hang on to me. Perhaps you'd better not be too flash with standing up at first.
1: Oh.
0: Let me pick you up and carry you back to your chair.
1: Nay, let me walk. He said that there were nothing wrong with me. I want to prove that he were right. He said I'd walk through Marston Bridge back to me own home and that I'd not lie in the dark no more. And see the face I had would hide.
0: He were right, lass. He were right. You'll walk through Marston Bridge to your own home, and I'll go with you till the day I die.

0: Henry.
1: Why, Margaret. Margaret. You, of all people. Where did you come from?
0: I'm just up in London for a few days to do some shopping. I caught sight of you as you passed and well, I ran after you, Henry.
1: I'm awfully glad you did. Come and sit down in this little park and tell me all about yourself. Where have you been all this time?
0: I went abroad for a while, and then I came back and went down to stay with Sir Robert and Lady Fairlie. That's where I am now.
1: You're not making your home there permanently.
0: What do you mean, Henry?
1: Do I have to say?
0: You mean John?
1: Yes, John.
0: I thought I'd steeled myself against hearing you say things like that. But they still hurt, I'm afraid.
1: Why? Because I want you to be happy.
0: That you can hope to hear me say I'm going to marry another man. Sometimes I wonder, did you ever love me at all?
1: Oh, Margaret.
0: I know. But if only you'd tell me why you won't marry me. If I had something positive to go on, it'd be easier. But you've given me nothing but hints and evasions.
1: Is it not enough, my dear, that I must renounce you forever? Must I also make you hate me before your consent to find happiness with someone else?
0: How can I do that? Could you?
1: You mean find happiness with someone else?
0: Yes. You and I grew together through the years, Henry. I never realized how close we were until I've been trying to forget you during the past 3 months.
1: You must forget. Don't you understand? You must.
0: I can't. That's what I came up to London for. Oh, I pretended I wanted to do some shopping. That wasn't so. I came to see you. I had to see you.
1: But you mustn't. You mustn't. You don't understand. You don't know what you're saying.
0: I know there'll never be anybody else for me. No matter what you've done or what you are.
1: Oh, Margaret. Margaret. If you could only understand. You don't understand.
0: I know I don't. I'll never understand what it is that came over you. Why you suddenly changed when my father was...
1: Don't say it.
0: Henry.
1: Don't say it.
0: Don't look like that. You haven't still got that terrible thought that you were responsible for what happened?
1: I had allowed myself to forget. To forget for a little while. I'm glad that you reminded me.
0: Henry, what do you mean? What is this mad obsession that you've got? I was talking to Hugh Lanyon. He was telling me that you're trying to find all the people that Hyde has injured and to put things right for them.
1: Hugh had no right.
0: You had every right. He's your friend and I'm the woman you love. Can't we know the secrets of your life?
1: No. Never. No one shall ever know that.
0: Henry. My darling. Why do you shut me out? You look so haggard and so worn. Oh, and it's all so needless.
1: Why must you torture me? Haven't I told you that there could be nothing more between us?
0: But why? Why?
1: Because I no longer love you.
0: What? What did you say? Henry, it's not true. Not that. Oh, anything but that.
1: What else can it be? I've tried to spare you, but you forced me to it.
0: You mean... There's someone else?
1: Yes. There's someone else.
0: Oh, no! No! I'm sorry. I should have understood before. It was stupid of me. I'll go now. No, don't bother to get up. I'll just walk down that path and out through the gate. best to do it that way. Goodbye. I hope that you'll be very happy.

0: 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See? With the Polaroid Land camera, you get bright, sharp pictures in 15 seconds. 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
5: 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From Hollywood, The Clock tonight stars two distinguished players, Elliot Lewis and Jeanette Nolan, and is produced and directed by radio's master of the art of suspense, William Spear.

0: purpose and fulfillment, birth and death. The whole drama of life is written in the sands of time. Clocks. All over the city, clocks. Little clocks and big ones, new ones just learning to count. Old ones, old hands of the game. Clocks standing aloof from their owners, taking no part in their joys or sorrows. Their faces immutable, impervious. All over the city, the clocking needles, sewing the fabric of life, and the death which must make room for new life. Stitching time, the clock, whose face shows no anger or delight or surprise. Because time sees all things. From the two-room walk-up flat on the lower Third Avenue, New York, where Mr. and Mrs. Bela Bozniak live over a second-hand clothing store, you can hear, if the Third Avenue elevator isn't going by, the chimes of the huge clock atop the Metropolitan Life Insurance Company building.
1: Good morning, Charlotte. I'm so sorry to be so late, but I overslept myself. I was dreaming.
2: Breakfast is over 2 hours ago. Everything is put away.
1: So, of course. But perhaps there's some coffee.
2: I don't keep stale coffee standing around all day. If you want, you can make some for yourself.
1: Thank you, Charlotte. Such a dream I had. Does my head ache? Do I feel depressed? Is there by any chance a piece of coffee cake in the house?
2: No. Uncle Miklos came by this morning.
1: Uncle Miklos? What do you want?
2: He wants you to come down and make fresh potato salad. The boy from the high school didn't come.
1: But I thought it was my day off.
2: What?
1: All right, Charlotte, I will go. Just as soon as I have my coffee. Oh, what a dream. What a terrible dream. Cannot seem to get it out of my head. Do you know what I was dreaming, Charlotte?
2: Who cares?
1: I dreamed I was being electrocuted. Electrocuted, Charlotte. Isn't that terrible?
2: The water's boiling.
1: And it was so real, too. I was in a cell, a real cell in a prison. White, glaring white, like a bathroom. I was lying on a cot with my hands behind my head when suddenly I heard these footsteps outside the door. Then I jumped up like a madman. And it came over me that the footsteps were my jailers. They were coming for me, to kill me. I was condemned to die.
2: Will you hurry? Drink your coffee. I told them you'd be right
1: down. Yeah, but the coffee's so hot. There's a cup for you, Joe.
2: No.
1: And then, these guards came into my cell and dragged me from the bars. There were 4 guards in gray uniforms. There was also a tin priest. Now, everything was very quiet. All the other prisoners shut up. They watched me from behind their cell doors. I could feel their eyes burning at me. I could hear my feet shuffle, shuffle along the floor. I felt so weak.
2: No, you don't. Have another cup. Give me that pot.
1: But it would help clear my head a little. After a dream like that.
2: Get your clothes on. That will clear your head.
1: In a minute. I'm just trying to remember.
2: Remember what?
1: Why they were electrocuting me. What I had done.
2: Oh, what an idiot. He worries about his dream.
1: Yeah. I suppose it's silly. But that is the trouble with dreams. They tell you one little thing, and it is so real. But the rest of the story, they keep it to themselves.
2: What, are you going to stand around here talking all day?
1: No, I was just going. I'll be right down.

0: Charlotte? Charlotte? I don't want to disturb you, Charlotte.
1: You can't come in. I'm scrubbing this kitchen, and I don't want you making tracks across my floor.
0: I know, Charlotte. I wouldn't want to mark your nice, clean floor. It's only my coffee.
1: Go down to the drugstore for your coffee.
0: It's closed on Sundays.
1: So? I told you when we were having breakfast.
0: I know, but 8 o'clock. It's such an early hour for Sunday. And Uncle Miklos kept the store open last night till 11.
1: You didn't come home last night at 11.
0: A little glass of beer at Kleinman's. Would you begrudge me that after I was on my feet till 11 o'clock at night? Please, Charlotte. I don't feel so good this morning, either.
1: Naturally, after Kleinman.
0: I'm not sleeping so good. Not all week. I'm having the same bad dream.
1: Yeah, always some excuse.
0: But it's true. Do you remember? I told you I dreamed I was electrocuted. I was in that cell. Well, every night now, for a week, I have been dreaming about that cell.
1: So what?
0: And in one corner, there's a bed. Two magazines, the Look magazine and the Hungarian Weekly. I can see them just as clear as if they were in this kitchen.
1: Well, move those chairs out of the way. I want to scrub under the table.
0: Don't you think that's very clear, Charlotte?
1: What's clear?
0: To dream all that. Every night.
1: Ah, who cares about dreams? They're all the junk in your head.
0: Ah, but it is very clear, just the same, to be there night after night. Oh, yes. Last night, Uncle Miklos was there, too.
1: Huh? What?
0: I mean, in the dream. He came to see me in my cell. Wasn't that queer?
1: I don't see anything so queer about that.
0: Can you imagine Uncle Miklos giving me anything?
1: That's a fine thing to say. Who brought you to America? Who gave you the job in the delicatessen?
0: I didn't mean that way, Charlotte. I meant...
1: What did you mean?
0: I meant... Well, Uncle Miklos is always so careful with food in the delicatessen. But in the dream, it was a very nice roast chicken in the dream with plenty of breast and stuffing. And Uncle Miklos even had a bottle opener in his basket to open up the schnapps. He kept telling me to eat. Eat! Eat, Bella! He kept saying. Stuff yourself! I can hear how he said it. You only got another month to live. Maybe I should go to see a doctor. He should give me a thorough checkup.
1: Maybe you should go to a fortune teller, too. There's lots of places you'll be glad to take your money. If you only got the money.
0: Might be a good idea.
1: Only you don't got the money.
0: But, Charlotte...
1: Will you keep your dirty feet off my nice clean floor?
0: I'm sorry, Charlotte. I'll wipe it off.
1: Oh, get out, will you? Go down to the drugstore and get your...

0: call by the radio in the middle of the afternoon yet.
1: Well, what time is it?
0: 4 o'clock. Why aren't you in the store?
1: I just came up here for a nap.
0: A nap? In the middle of the day? Where is Uncle Miklos?
1: Uncle Miklos went out. There was no customers. I was very tired. But if it is 4 o'clock, Uncle Miklos was coming back at 3.
0: So, Uncle Miklos was coming back at 3? Now you're in a fine mess, a fine, nice mess.
1: Well, maybe he's not back yet.
0: Hey, and what's this bottle of beer doing under the sofa?
1: What bottle of beer?
0: So, that's why you were so tired. Why you didn't hear me. Why the radio was playing so loud I could hear it halfway down the street. Drunk.
1: Oh, please, Charlotte. It was so hot.
0: Hmm.
1: And I wasn't really drunk. I was only asleep. I was having a terrible nightmare.
0: Where did you get this bottle? From Kleinman's? Or from Uncle Miklos's store?
1: From the store.
0: Oh.
1: But I will pay him back, Charlotte. Now listen to my heart. How it's still pounding. How can a man wake up quickly when he's dreaming he's on trial for his life? Think of it. 1,000 people looking at you, and the judge with his black cap on, and the jury standing there, and then one of them getting up and pointing. And you hear the words, clear, clear. Guilty. Bela Bozniak is guilty. And is condemned to death.
0: How many times do I have to tell you never to touch anything in that store that belongs to Uncle Miklos?
1: Charlotte, why should they say I am guilty?
0: Because you are. You are guilty of stealing Uncle Miklos' bottle of beer and cheating on your time in that store. Naps yet. Naps. Like a millionaire. And how do I know what other things you are guilty of? Maybe you steal from the cash register. Who knows? Maybe you stuff yourself full of blutwurst and pickles when Uncle Miklos is not looking. Maybe you insult the
1: Charlotte,
0: customers.
1: What a terrible thing to say.
0: I know what I hear from Uncle Miklos.
1: What do you hear from Uncle Miklos?
0: Lots of things. But all I got to say to you, Bela Bozniak, is you better watch your step from now on. You better behave yourself.
1: What? Why?

0: It's no use, Charlotte. No use. I got to see a doctor or something.
1: Oh, get out of that bed, lazy good for
0: Charlotte,
1: nothing.
0: Charlotte, I'm really sick. I must have a growth in my brain.
1: Yeah, there's always something the matter with you when it comes time
0: Nobody
1: to wake.
0: Nobody keeps on dreaming the same dream night after night. Nobody. With a normal mind in his head.
1: Keep quiet. I don't want to hear about your dreams.
0: And always, always, I got this terrible guilt in me. Like a pain. All night long, I'm running away. I'm hiding from people who are trying to catch me.
1: So why do you run? Why don't you get caught?
0: I am on the streetcar, riding under the L down Third Avenue. There are lots of people. I'm squeezing myself tight up against the window, turning my face out so no one will recognize me. I am pulling my coat collar up around my face and my cap down over my eyes. I am wearing dark glasses. I am running along the Lightstone Bridge. It's summer, a bright, flaring day. I am like a little black speck on the big steel bridge. And over my head, they are looking at me from airplanes. And under the bridge, they are watching me from boats. The automobiles are racing after me, honking their horns. Far, far ahead, at the end of the bridge, I see the man at the toll gate, waiting to stop me. He's a tall man with glasses, a brown overcoat, bald. His name is Mr. Turner. Please, darling, don't do that.
1: Maybe if the covers are off you, you will shut your mouth and get out of that bed.
0: I can't. I'm too weak.
1: Lazy, good for nothing. Get

0: bell?
1: I was over to the doctor.
0: So, you were over to the doctor. I wish you joy to the doctor. And what did the doctor do for you, millionaire?
1: Nothing.
0: Nothing. $3 he pays to the doctor for a visit, and the doctor does nothing for him. Wonderful.
1: Dr. Stumpf was not a mind doctor. It's for the stomach and the heart. Knows nothing about the brain.
0: Oh, so now he figures that our Dr. Stumpfogel is not a mind doctor. Now, after he throws away the $3.
1: He gave me these pills.
0: Yeah, medicine already. How much did they cost?
1: They are sleeping pills. I don't need sleeping pills. I don't want to go to sleep.
0: So in this case, then, why did you buy them?
1: I am afraid to sleep. Every time I sleep, there is that Mr. Toyner waiting for me again. He is everywhere. Beside the ashcans in the air shaft, on the fire escape, in the hallway behind the baby carriages. I even dream he's in the delicatessen. He's looking over the counter at me like a customer. He's hiding behind the herring barrels.
0: Hey, give me those pills. You didn't take any yet, did you?
1: He's even in Kleinman's. He's sitting there in the back room drinking a glass of beer and looking out the plate glass for me to go by. His face is green and red in the neon sign going on and off outside. Now green, now red. And sometimes I hear him whispering.
0: That's good. It isn't a special prescription. I can take that back to the drugstore. You didn't even open the bottle.
1: He whispers to somebody about me. He tells people what I have done. And I know it's true. I am guilty. Oh, I am guilty.
0: I'll go take that back to the drugstore right now.
1: But why am I guilty? What have I done? Charlotte, think. How could I be guilty? Is it because of Mama that I left her there hungry and never brought her over like I promised? But you yourself, Charlotte, said there was no room. And the money Uncle Miklos paid me. How could I have brought Mama here to starve? How could I have paid a boat trip when there was nothing for us half the time to pay the rent? But maybe it is Mama cursing me from the grave. Charlotte! Charlotte! Don't leave me alone, please! Charlotte!

0: Oh,
1: Charlotte. I got good news for you, Charlotte. At last, I just slept.
0: Huh.
1: And the dreams, the bad dreams, have gone away. 2 hours, 3 hours, I was sleeping, and there was nothing, just sleep. Isn't that wonderful, Charlotte? I guess I'm cured, huh? You went out and left me alone. I was so tired. But I was afraid to sleep. I went to the park and I lay down on a bench. But the minute I closed my eyes, there was that Mr. Turner again with his face green and red. And then I went over to Kleinmann. I had only two little beers. The pianola was playing. It was nice and cool and dark.
2: Charlotte! Charlotte! What is it? Please, Charlotte.
1: You're not that mad at me, are you?
0: You numbskull! You're good for nothing, Shalameen!
2: Oh, Charlotte, please, what has happened?
0: What has happened? You are fired, that is what has happened. Uncle Miklos refuses to put up with you anymore.
2: What?
0: He's through with you, do you hear? Through! There is a boy, a high school boy, working in your place full time.
2: No, you mean making the potato salad, too?
0: Yes, making the potato salad, too. And waiting on the customers. Now loafing on the sidewalk and taking naps and talking like a lunatic. And getting drunk every other night. And now what are you going to do? What are you going to do?
2: I will go down and speak to Uncle Miklos.
0: Ah, he will go speak to Uncle Miklos at 2 o'clock in the morning. Yet he will speak to Uncle Miklos and get thrown out on his ear and go to the hospital and cause more expense.
2: Uncle Miklos, he will get over it, Charlotte.
0: Yes, that's what you think. You haven't talked to Uncle Miklos yet.
2: But Charlotte...
0: 2 days. 2 days! Yes, Uncle Miklos couldn't go to Hoboken to see about the cheesecake. You were lying homesick in bed. With what? With the fever, with the stomach trouble, with the bad leg? No! With dreams! Bad dreams, yes, like a baby!
2: But Charlotte...
0: And where are you? When the customers are telephoning for the orders, they should be sent up right away. Upstairs. Sleeping. Taking a nap. And where are you Friday night? The busiest night in the store. Seeing Dr. Stumphogel throwing out your good money to a crack. And where are you today when Uncle Miklos is going to play in the Interbrooks Hungarian Checkers Tournament?
2: Checkers Tournament today?
0: Yes!
2: Oh, I'm sorry, I forgot.
0: Drunk. Sleeping. In Kleinmann's back room.
2: I wouldn't stay away on purpose, Charlotte.
0: Yeah, that's all the thanks Uncle Miklos gets. After all he's done for you. I don't blame him. He gave you plenty of rope you should hang yourself with. He closed his eyes to plenty.
2: I'll apologize. I'll explain to him everything in the morning. He's not unreasonable. After all, he's your uncle, Charlotte.
0: Too bad for him.
2: He wouldn't let us starve, Charlotte. Uncle Miklos couldn't.
0: It's 9 o'clock. How much longer are you going to wait to go down and speak to Uncle Miklos?
2: In a minute. I'm going right away. I just got to pull myself together a little.
0: Yeah, I thought so. You don't talk so brave this morning, do you?
2: It's not that. It's just... I'm sick. I got those same bad dreams back all over again.
0: Sure, you got them. Whenever you got something to do you don't want to do, back they come. Wonderful.
2: No, Charlotte. I'm not afraid of Uncle Miklos now. I'm afraid of myself.
0: But don't think I'm such a sucker, Bella. I've listened to you complaining long enough. I don't fall for that same tune forever.
2: Listen, Charlotte, listen to me just for once. Job can wait a few minutes.
0: Oh, the job can wait, can that? That's a new one, the job can wait.
2: I have done something. Maybe I did it in my sleep. Maybe I'm a sleepwalker. Maybe I climbed down the fire escape sometime and went into somebody's kitchen somewhere and committed a murder.
1: I couldn't dream such things all by myself. Last night, I don't

0: I couldn't dream such things all by myself. Last night, I dreamed I'd just killed somebody. It had just made 2 o'clock. I was coming out of a window, climbing out over the sill. It was night. There was a fire escape with flower pots going down into an air shaft. I started to climb down. It was a long way to the ground. I crept down like a monkey. And as I went, I could see into all the dark windows of the flats. A man was eating his supper, and his radio was playing, and a baby was crying. And all the time, I kept holding my breath, afraid they would see me. Because upstairs, there was somebody lying in a room. White, like a kitchen. Dead. That I had killed.
1: Shut up! Lunatic! Shut up with that nonsense! Or I clap you in the crazy house right now! Now, get downstairs, Uncle Miklos, and get that job back. You hear? Do you hear me, Bella? Did you hear what I said? Look at you, shaking like a leaf. You're an old man already. You're not afraid of Uncle Miklos. Not much. You're afraid of everything. Afraid of your own shadow. Your own crazy dreams. A fine man I throw myself away on. A fine hero. Yes. What are you looking at me that way for? You don't think I can hit you, huh? You think I'm going to stand around here forever wasting my time on a good for nothing? You think I'm good only to wash your clothes and keep your house clean? You think I got no strength in my hands? I can hurt you worse than that sometime. Much worse. You get your life. Well, what are you standing there for, then? Are you going down now? Or not?
0: I am going, Charlotte. I'm going.

0: Bella. Where are you? Bella? What are you doing in the kitchen at this time of night? Making sandwiches? There's no bread for sandwiches. What are you doing with that knife?
1: I was just dreaming. He had another strange dream, Charlotte.
0: Get into bed. Put that knife back into the drawer.
1: I was dreaming. I was washing my hands, Charlotte. Over there. In that sink.
0: So, what?
1: And they were covered with blood. I was washing this knife, too. It was covered with blood, too.
0: Yeah. And what's so... What's so strange about that?
1: It was your blood, Charlotte.
0: My blood?
1: Yeah.

Transcribed from Hollywood, The Clock is produced and directed by William Spear, the master of suspense. And tonight starred Jeanette Nolan and Elliot Lewis. This evening's play was written by Lucille Fletcher. The Clock theme was composed by Bernie Green. Our musical director is Basil Adlam. Next week, same time, you will hear Kathy and Elliot Lewis as stars of...

0: 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Who knows? 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
1: Inside every Cape Plum, there's a nice clean stone asking to be let out. 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

0: fantasy. I am your brother.
1: Everything. You must not forget it. The first appearance of bleeding some days following operation is of the utmost significance to the surgeon. There will almost invariably be a recurrence unless measures are taken to prevent it, and it will ultimately prove fatal. The vessels most commonly affected are the lingual, the facial, and the internal maxillary arteries. Unless this offending vessel can be isolated... Mr. Briggs, it behooves me to pause in the middle of this lecture to remind you of one important thing. Apparently not important to you, but extremely important to me. I have been paid as high as $1,500 an hour for lecturing on the after-treatment of surgical patients. I lecture here for the college medical class free of charge. I at least expect the courtesy of attention. I do not expect my students to tabulate their meager bank accounts while I am making every effort to instill some portion of physical knowledge into their thick-covered craniums.
2: I was making notes, Professor.
1: Apparently. Mentally, you were tabulating your money in the bank. Gentlemen, I regret that the lecture this morning will not be continued. Dismissed.
3: Julius, is the lecture over so soon?
4: Stupidity. Nothing but stupidity.
3: Stupidity, Julius?
4: Trying to teach those idiots the secrets of surgery is like trying to drill the Alzonian theory into a two-year-old.
3: Sit down, Julius. You're tired.
4: I'm not tired. I'm simply exasperated.
3: What's come over you, Julius? You've suddenly become so, well, so cantankerous ever since the death of Stephen Hamblin.
4: I know, Carl. I know.
3: He was very close to you, wasn't he?
4: Close? I wonder if anyone knew how close. I wonder if anyone knew.
3: You've known him ever since he was a boy.
4: Yes, ever since he was a mere child.
3: I remember when he first came here to the university. He didn't impress me as all the others did. There was no eagerness about him to learn. He seemed to have no ambitions to learn. And yet his grades were the highest that have ever been made in the history of our institution.
4: Yes, just so.
3: Yeah, it's a pity that he had to die.
4: Perhaps.
3: Julius, all of us naturally expected you to be quite shocked to hear Stephen Hamblin's passing. But you fooled us completely. Well, you didn't seem the least bit startled when we broke the news to you. No, you seemed almost glad.
4: Did I, Dr. Miller?
3: Yes, Dr. Simek.
4: Has the body been cremated?
3: Yes, this morning.
4: Were my directions carried out?
3: To the letter, Julius. The brain of Stephen Hamblin was removed. I myself mixed the solution you gave me. I submerged the brain into the solution and removed the air from the container.
4: Where is it now?
3: In my laboratory. It's a perfect specimen. The best developed human brain I've ever seen, Doctor.
4: Take me to it.
3: Now?
4: Yes, take me to it.
3: But haven't you another lecture, Julius?
4: Don't argue with me. Take me to your laboratory. Or must I go alone?
3: Why, of course, Julius. Of course. This way. I have the second solution at the boiling point for you. Just as you ordered, Dr. Simek.
4: Good, excellent.
3: Here, the brain.
4: Yes, just so. Most excellent work, Carl, most excellent.
3: I'm glad you're satisfied. Do you wish to add the solution now?
4: It should be done, I believe. Stephen Hamblin's brain must be preserved. This is one sure way of doing it.
3: I must admit, I don't know what your method is. Certainly, I've never heard of it before. I wouldn't think a solution like that would preserve anything.
4: It is a preservance no one has ever known of before.
3: Are you ready, Doctor?
4: Yes, quite ready.
3: Yeah. You can insert this glass funnel through the rubber stopper on the container. I'll do it, Doctor. There. Now.
4: You may extinguish the Bunsen burner, Dr. Miller. You want the second solution just below the boiling point.
3: Yes. Very well. Is there anything I can do for you now?
4: No, nothing. Stand back now. I'm about to add the hot solution to the other. There. Perfect. Yes, perfect.
3: Is it necessary to remove the air from the chamber again?
4: No, not now. Not now.
3: I'll replace the punctured rubber stopper with a new one.
4: Yes, do that, Dr. Miller.
3: Just a moment. Dr. Simek.
4: Yes, Dr. Miller?
3: This brain. Look at it.
4: I have looked at it, Carl.
3: Julius, that brain. It's alive.
4: Does that amaze you?
3: Julius.
4: It's a beautiful specimen, isn't it?
3: Alive. It is actually alive.
4: Oh, yes, indeed. It always has been.
3: Julius, I'm an old man. I don't much relish your tricks.
4: This is no trick, Kyle. I assure you. Why, that brain is displaying the normal reaction you've often witnessed in viewing a human brain by means of X-ray.
3: Yes, but this brain has no cranium. And the body, no body attached to it.
4: Yet it lives, Carl. It lives. Only Stephen Hamblin's brain could do that. Live after his death.
3: Oh, it's a trick. The solution, it must be the solution.
4: No, Carl. It is not the solution that causes the brain to live. I admit it could not live without the solution. Mere pickling would have destroyed it. But the solution will preserve the life, Carl. The life that has never left.
3: Impossible. Utterly fantastic.
4: No, my dear Dr. Miller, not at all. Not at all fantastic, nor impossible.
3: But the brain cannot live outside the body.
4: The human brain, no. But Stephen Hamblin's brain can.
3: But, Doctor, Stephen was human.
4: Was he?
3: Wasn't he?
4: No one knew Stephen Hamblin as well as I did, Carl. No one. Not even his parents. Oh, they knew he was different, yes. They knew he wasn't just an ordinary person. But they had no idea how truly extraordinary he actually was.
3: I can't believe a human brain existing after the body has been cremated.
4: Perhaps, my good friend, if I were to tell you his story, you would see the reason why such a thing could happen.
3: Yes, perhaps.
4: Sit down, Carl, sit down. Look deeply into the mystery you see there before you. A living brain of dead and cremated Stephen Hamblin. It was a most extraordinary brain, Carl. Yes, most. To know the mystery behind it was to know Stephen Hamblin. I remember the first time I met him. A little place in Kansas, a small town called Emporia. Stephen was born there 37 years ago. I was 10 years old when I met him. He was 9. And yet he was crawling about from place to place on all fours, like a mere infant. He'd been examined by the best doctors in America, taken to New York, to the West Coast, everywhere for observation. And each examination brought the same verdict. Perfectly capable of walking, but apparently unable to do so. Probably because of some mental handicap. A good enough excuse. A good enough diagnosis. For the stupid. It may have been a mental handicap, yes. But if it's so, it was of Stephen Hamblin's own making. He had never spoken a word, uttered a single guttural sound in all those 9 years. He'd never smiled, never frowned, never cried. 9 long years crawling on hands and knees, never uttering a sound. And yet, his vocal cords were pronounced perfectly normal, completely developed. And yet he had never spoken. Never. That first day I met him, I was put in charge of him while our elders attended a ball game. It was the first day I really knew Stephen Hamblin. It was the first day anyone ever knew him. When we had been left alone, I went off to a corner of the room by myself. I turned my back to that crawling bulk of a lout there on the floor and chose a book to help while away the time until my uncle should return for me. And suddenly, after a brief passage of time, suddenly there was a hand upon my shoulder. I probably should have been startled. I knew Stefan and I were alone in the house. But I wasn't startled. Instead, I turned my head and looked slowly around behind me. Looked up into the wide, innocent, staring eyes of Stefan Hamblin. He was standing there beside my chair, gazing down on me. Yes, down. Yes, standing. Stefan Hamblin was standing. For a full minute, our gazes met, confused. I was too startled, too amazed, too puzzled to speak. But after that long, burning minute, he spoke.
0: You don't like me, do you, Julius?
4: I was too bewildered to answer. Stefan Hamblin had not only completely astonished me by standing, walking, but he had actually spoken to me. And I knew he had never spoken a single word to a single living soul before in all his 9 years upon this earth. Yes? His walking, his talking completely mystified me. And yet there was something else. Something else. Yes, something besides mere walking. Something apart. Something far superior to mere talking. And then when he spoke again, I knew. I knew what it was.
0: I said, Julius, you don't like me, do you?
4: He talked with the voice of an adult. I was more speechless now than I'd ever been before. Stefan Hamblin, not only completely overwhelming me by a sudden and unheralded display of an ability to walk, but also causing my hair to stand on end by actually addressing me in perfect mannish English with the voice of an adult. After what seemed a compilation of eon upon eon, I found my voice. I have never had occasion to like you, I said.
0: Nor,
4: he said,
0: have you ever had an occasion to dislike me?
4: I admitted that was true. And then I said, why is it you never walked until now? Never talked? To which he replied,
0: I had no occasion to walk because there was no place interesting to which my walking could take me. And as for talking, so far I've never found anything interesting to talk about, or anyone of enough interest to talk to.
4: How long, I asked, have you been able to do both?
0: I have had the ability to walk and to talk,
4: he said,
0: ever since the day I was born.
4: After a while, they became acquainted. Long before the elders had returned joyously from watching their favorite ball club whitewash the visiting team, Stefan Hamblin and I were bosom pals. It was a friendship that was to exist until death did us part. After that, Stefan Hamblin stood upright on both legs, spoke like any other human. Did I say human? Forgive me. The only difference was that his was a fully developed mind, a fully developed voice, but a highly underdeveloped anatomy. I remember one day when Stefan and I were playing together on the school ground. I remember I was practicing high jumping at the time. Stefan was watching me. And all of a sudden, he jumped to his feet from where he had been sitting and stood staring wide-eyed. Then quickly he raised both hands before his face as though to shut out an evil, horrible sight. Suddenly there was a noise in the air. The noise of wheels upon rails of steel, spinning, speeding, racing wheels. Clickety-clack, clickety-clack, clickety-clack, screaming as they went. And at that very instant, Stefan covered his eyes with his hands as though to blot out some unspeakable terror.

0: terrible, terrifying, resounding crash. As though a million planetoids had collided in the stratosphere and come crashing down around us like pellets of falling hailstones. When I looked at Stefan, he had slumped to the ground. I rushed to him. My heart leaped within me. I raised Stefan into my arms as I threw myself down beside him. When he opened his eyes, he asked quietly,
1: Was anyone saved? Anyone?
0: Saved? I frowned. Tell me, Stefan, what in the name of heaven happened? He was quiet for a moment. Then he pulled himself away from me, arose to his feet. He looked about him momentarily, on all sides, and then he spoke, still softly.
1: There's been a terrible accident. A train has just left the rails and plunged headlong into a 100-foot gorge.
0: The next day, our newspaper headline screamed the details of the most destructive and death-dealing train accident ever to happen in the city of Paris. Yes, in France. It had happened at the very moment Stefan had covered his face in terror. And we had heard that pounding, awesome crash. It was not until several years later, when we both entered Oxford College, that I saw Stefan Hamblin again. At first, he had avoided me, tried to pretend he didn't know me. But when I finally managed to get in a word with him and remind him of our first meeting, he told me he was glad to see me again. But he was extremely cold, almost insultingly reserved. And the very few times I saw him after that first day for the next year was between classes. He never partook in student activities. He never strolled the campus or climbed the cliffs or swam in the lake or enjoyed soccer or cricket with the rest of us. He was never seen with the rest of us. There were constant whispers about him and his strange, weird actions. Many whispers, most of them ugly and vicious and vile. It was 4 long years before I talked to Stefan Hamblin again. 4 years at Oxford. I heard those whispers about him all that time. I heard professors say he was the most amazing student of all times. Perfect grades in all subjects. A born doctor, a truly great scientist. A prospect for the world's greatest surgeon. And then, Stefan and I suddenly found ourselves to be classmates. Even then, I had difficulty in finding an opportunity to make speech with him. But after much effort, having exerted a great amount of patience, I finally cornered him. Oh, now look here, Hamblin, I want to talk to you.
2: Yes, Dr. Simek?
0: Oh, please call me Julius, Stefan.
2: I think I want to talk to you, Julius.
0: Good, excellent, my dear fellow. Where shall we go?
2: My room should be as good a place as any. Suppose we go there.
0: All right, Stefan, that's perfectly right with me. So we went to his room. There were no books there, none. But there were a few sheets of composition paper and pen and ink. I picked up several of the closely written sheets. It was the most profound and complete and exquisitely worded treatise in diseases of the human brain I had ever read in all my life. I remarked to Stefan that it was odd that he could pen such a masterpiece and yet had no books whatsoever for reference. He didn't smile when he answered. He simply said,
2: I don't use books, Julius, because I don't need books. What I write, what I recite in my classes, comes not from anything I have ever read, not from anything I have ever been taught or have studied, but from somewhere deep within.
0: You mean you're fully aware of all these facts without having studied or read or heard about them?
2: Yes. You see, there is nothing I don't know. To me, the theories of the scientists and the theologians and the professors and the doctors are merely nothing more than the alphabet is to you. I have no interest in them whatsoever, save that they are convenient at times to know. And most of those profound theories, profound to you, understand, most of them are so terribly false, so astonishingly wrong and untrue and unsound, that they fail to interest me in the least.
0: Yes? Stephen Hamlin was the fount of all the world's most intellectual knowledge. Everything that all mankind had ever known, the secrets of science, of medicine, of astronomy, of surgery, and numbers and mechanics, and all the millions and millions of other subject matters, were all embedded there. There, deep in that superhuman, unbelievable brain of his. After our graduation from Oxford, after we came here to medical college to study surgery, Stephen and I grew closer and closer together. Never did he open a textbook. Never did he study or concentrate upon the lectures of Europe's most eminent and distinguished scholarly instructors. And yet,

0: grades, his papers, his recitations were perfect in every degree. And then one day, Stephen Hamlin told me his secret, poured forth his very soul at my feet, and threw himself at my mercy.
1: You think I'm odd. You call me different. You despise me the first day you met me because I didn't walk, didn't talk, despite my apparent ability to do so. Men everywhere have always shunned me. All my life I've been whispered about behind my back. All my life I've been lonely. My heart has been heavy with loneliness that no human words, no, not even those words I can summon may ever describe. I'm different, yes. To me, complete universal knowledge has always been more an instinct than an acquirement. All my days I have had nothing, nothing to acquire, nothing for which to exist, nothing save one thing. Ever since the day I was born, I have been looking for my brother.
0: Your brother, Stephen? I thought you were the only child.
1: I am. I don't mean my worldly flesh and blood brother. No, I mean something far greater than that, Julius. I've spent my life searching for my spiritual brother, as it were, and yet not altogether spiritual, no. You see, Julius, I am not of this race. It startles you, doesn't it? But it's nonetheless true. I was born 10,000 years too soon. Yes, at least 10,000 years. Something went wrong in the plan of things, some mix-up in regeneration, some grave calamity in the routine of creation. For my kind, my race, it's not to be born into this world until thousands upon thousands of years hence. How I came to be, I have no answer, but I am, and so I shall be, till my span is ebbed. I have the complete knowledge of your universe, because according to the plan of things to come, all that is knowledge here with you now will be merely common inborn knowledge for the race in the future that is to be mine. That's why I need no books. That's why I'm different. Because the things you know are as mere nothingness to me. And because the things I know are 10,000 years beyond your understanding. I've brought you here, Dr. Julius Simek, to announce to you the end of your civilization. I found the means of destroying it at one fell swoop. The sooner to bring about the appearance of my race, the better for the world. I've sought the world over for my brother. The one like me, one of my race, but now I'm certain there is none. That I am alone. I can foretell everything. I know everything that is to come, all save one thing. I do not know my destiny, my own individual end. I do not have the power to foresee that, or to foresee who will bring it about.
0: And then he outlined to me the most devastating, the most terrible, the most death-rendering plan of all history for the dispellation of the present race from the face of the earth. Bitterly he outlined it, poison dripping viciously from his every word. It was so simply done, so quickly, so painlessly, that its very program rendered unto me a nausea that I found almost impossible to overcome. I argued with him. Pleaded, begged, I reasoned, bullied, threatened. All to no avail. He had made his plans. He was determined that they should be carried out. If he were to be destroyed too, he did not know. He could not foresee his destruction. Nor his destroyer. His destroyer. No. He didn't know what his own end upon earth was to be. He could foresee all future things, save his own destruction, save his own destroyer. His destroyer. Someone had to destroy him. Someone had to. Someone. He was still babbling about that wicked, wretched plan of his, outlining it like a madman. I looked about me, cautiously at first. Then, desperately, when I realized he had forgotten my existence, I groped for a solution to this terrible, impending calamity. And just then, Stephen opened a desk drawer, withdrew a small compass. I caught a glimpse of a small gun in that drawer. I could see, even at that distance, that the gun was loaded. He was still talking about his plan, still bewailing the fact that he alone on this earth had the power possessed within him, still decrying the fact that he had searched the world over for his brother. Not his flesh and blood brother, but a brother of his kind, his race. He knew that were there another soul of his kind alive on earth, that soul

foretell the end. The destruction of Stephen Hanlon. Suddenly he arose from his chair. He ordered me to come with him. He was about to work his havoc upon an unsuspecting world. And then desperately I acted. Quickly I yanked open the drawer of his study desk, took out the gun. I leveled it at his head. He stood terrified a moment. And then there was a pleading in his eyes. A pleading. Not for his life, but a pleading to spare him the damage a ripping bullet would do to his masterly brain. And in that instant, in that final desperate second before he lunged at me in an effort to save his life, there was recognition. The flash of an age-old suspicion at last fulfilled. And as I lowered my gun to a level with his heart, I knew that the pain within my heart at that moment would never be removed. Like lightning, he made for me, speeding across the room, charging at me. I tried to stop him, tried to warn him, shouted at him, "Keep back! No, keep back, Stephen! Keep back!" He fell at my feet. Kneeling, almost in supplication. He had not foreseen his end. He did not know. He could not know. For I was his brother.

0: Tonight's original tale of dark fantasy, I Am Your Brother, written and directed by Scott Bishop and originating in the studios of WKY. Ben Morris was heard as Dr. Julius Semek, Blois Wright was Stephen Hamblin, and Muir Height played Dr. Carl Miller. Next Friday at this same time, the 30th original dark fantasy adventure, The Sleeping Death, created for you by Scott Bishop. Tom Paxton speaking. Dark Fantasy comes to you each Friday night from Oklahoma City. 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

0: Mystery Time. 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Tonight on Masters of Mystery, an exciting melodrama titled Four Time Loser. Presented live from New York, is written by Sidney Sloan. A man with a guilty secret sometimes pays a heavy price to keep his past from being exposed. And when he's playing for high stakes, he's sometimes willing to kill. Masters of Mystery brings you tonight's thrilling story, Four-Time Loser.
1: It's a strange and terrible experience to be sitting in your office on a bright autumn afternoon, free from worry, proud of your honest accomplishments. And then, to have your secretary come in and inform you that your little dream of security is just that, a dream.
2: There's a man waiting to see you, sir. He says he's an old friend, but he won't give his name.
1: Anybody we know, Gladys?
2: I've never seen him before.
1: Well, probably someone who wants to sell me insurance. Tell him to leave his name. We'll get in touch with him.
2: I've already told him that, Mr. Coombs, but he's very persistent.
1: Oh, well. Send him in.
2: Yes, Mr. Coombs. Mr. Coombs will see you now.
3: Thanks.
1: Won't you sit down?
3: Don't mind if I do, George.
1: Well, now, what can I do for you?
3: What's the matter, George? Don't you know your old friends?
1: I'm afraid you have me at a disadvantage.
3: I sure have, Mr. Coombs. Or maybe I should have said Mr. Deal.
1: Eh? Right?
3: Bennett Deal.
1: I'm afraid I don't know you. You probably made some mistake. Now, if you don't mind, I'm
3: very busy. There's no mistake. But if this will jack up your memory, what happened 12 years ago, April 5th? Remember cell block D, tier 18, cell 6? Can you forget 6 cons on the land, 5 caught, 1 getting away? Don't tell me you don't recognize your old cellmate, Benny.
1: Matt Howard.
3: That's right, Benny.
1: My name is George. George Coombs.
3: sure, Coombs. Yeah, wise baby, Coombs. I gotta hand it to you. You see, I've been keeping tabs on your career for over a year now. I seen your picture in the paper attending a benefit with some society dame. I recognized you right off.
1: You recognize me?
3: Don't worry. I don't think nobody else would. You've changed a lot. Yes, gray at the sides, glasses. You're heavier now. Taking on some weight.
1: I've been lucky for 12 years till you came along.
3: And you're still lucky, baby. You don't think I'd sing on an old pal, do you? What, and spoil your chance to marry that Anderson dame with all that dough? What kind of a hero do you think I am?
1: What kind are you? I know this is a shakedown. Now, how much?
3: Oh, really, Benny, you hurt my feelings. But if you want to play it like that, let's make it 5 yards to start with.
1: $500?
3: You wouldn't want an old friend to look shabby, would you?
1: All right. Meet me at my apartment tonight. I'll have the money for you.

0: Hello?
1: Hello, George.
0: Oh, Elaine.
1: What? You sound awfully surprised.
0: Yes, I was expecting someone else, darling.
1: Well, have you forgotten you were taking me to dinner tonight?
0: No, of course I haven't. Elaine, I haven't forgotten. I'll pick you up in 15 minutes.
1: Well, don't bother, because I'll call for you. Matter of fact, I'm downstairs in the lobby right now.
0: Well, wait for me down there. Do you mind? I'll be right down. No, dear, no. Some business I have to take care of.
1: Not another woman, I hope.
0: No, dear, not another woman.
1: Well, then you won't mind my coming up and seeing for myself, will you?
0: Helene, please, if you don't mind.
1: I will be right up.
0: Hello? Hello? Wait a minute. She couldn't have come up that quickly. That must be Matt.
2: Hi, Benny. Right on time.
0: Come in, hurry.
2: Ah, thanks.
0: We've got to make this fast, Matt.
2: That's the way I like it. Got the money?
0: Yes, I've got it.
2: Good, hand it over.
0: Wait. I want to make a proposition to you.
2: I'm always open to a proposition if it favors me.
0: It does.
2: What's the caper?
0: I've got the 500 for you. And more.
2: Keep talking.
0: I'll give you 5,000. But you've got to get out of Sadaford and never come back here. You've got to forget you ever saw me.
2: Oh, yeah?
0: 5,000, Matt.
2: You know, George, you ain't leveling with me.
0: I swear.
2: All that. Sure, you ain't got more than 5 G's, I know that. But you got hidden assets, like they say.
0: Hidden assets?
2: You played it very smart, George. Engaged to marry the Anderson Manufacturing Company. Elaine Anderson will be worth $5 to $7 million when her old man cashes in his chip.
0: What are you getting at?
2: Look, baby, I did 15 years in stir. You know what that is. And I did 12 more years than you did. And the way I see it, you ought to want to see an old pal get ahead in the world. You've been lucky. How about sharing a little of it?
0: I'm willing to give you...
2: Yeah. You said 5 G's. Thanks. I'll take it as a down payment.
0: That's your final word?
2: No, Benny. You have the final word. You decide. Pay off or go back. You name it. Somebody at the door.
0: Matt, give me a break, will you?
2: Aren't you going to open the door?
0: Yeah.
3: Well, where is she? Where's the other woman?
0: Oh, Elaine. This is Matt Howard. Matt, Elaine Anderson, my fiancée.
3: How do you do?
2: Hello.
3: So you're the reason George forgot his dinner engagement with me.
2: Yeah. You see, George and me was talking over old times.
3: Schoolmates?
2: In a way.
3: I didn't know.
0: Well, Matt, I guess we'll have to break it up now. Come in and see me at my office tomorrow,
3: oh,
0: and we'll...
3: George, aren't you going to ask Mr. Howard to have dinner with us?
0: What?
3: That's a fine way to treat an old friend.
0: Well, you see,
2: I guess George wants to be alone with you, Miss Anderson.
3: Nonsense. George gets bored with my conversation. Do come along with us.
2: Well, it's up to George.
0: Yes. Oh, why don't you, Matt? Yes, the more, the merrier.
3: Your friend made a very interesting dinner companion, George.
0: Who, Matt? Oh, yes, he's interesting, all right.
3: What did he come to Sadaford for?
0: Business. He's some sort of a promoter or something.
3: And what does he have on you?
0: Why, I don't understand you, Elaine. He's an old friend from school.
3: I'm not that stupid. Mr. Howard's schooling has been few and far between.
0: Well, he's a little rough and crude, maybe, but...
3: Darling, please drop that pose. Matt Howard knows something about you. Something that you want to hide and keep hidden.
0: Elaine, you're wrong. Matt Howard means
3: don't
0: that...
3: Don't lie to me.
0: Oh, forget it, please, will you?
3: I can't. I've got to know, George. I've got to know right now.
0: Very well. My name is not George Coombs.
3: Go on.
0: I was, up to 12 years ago, Bennett Deal, convict 63290. I escaped prison with 5 other men. They were caught. I wasn't. You want to hear more?
3: Go on.
0: I was in for life. A fourth offender under the law. I'm not defending myself. I wasn't framed. I deserved what I was getting. But in prison, for the first time, I had a chance to learn something, to study, to read. And it opened up a whole new life to me. I worked hard to improve myself, to be somebody. But what chance would an old ex-con have to start life over at 50? When the opportunity for escape presented itself, I jumped at it. Well, I was lucky. I got away. Came here to save it. The rest you know.
3: Is that all?
0: Well, isn't that enough?
3: Yes.
0: Well?
3: Well? I love you.
0: Helene. I should have told you sooner, but I was afraid.
3: You're afraid now, aren't you? That's what Matt Howard is holding over your head.
0: He wants money, lots of it.
3: Well, then give it to him.
0: But you don't understand. It'll never stop. He knows we're going to be married. He knows you have money.
3: What if you turned him into the police?
0: Well, I'd go back with him this time forever. I'd never get out.
3: Well, then what can you do?
0: There are two things one can do about a blackmailer. You can go on paying.
3: And the other?
0: The other. I don't want to think of that. Yet.

0: I didn't see much of Helene for the next few days. I pretended that my job kept me too busy. But it was actually my dread of facing her, of seeing that unasked question in her eyes. What was I going to do about Matt Howard? She called finally and asked me to meet her for dinner.
1: Our friend Matt was over at the plant this afternoon. He got in to see Dad by using your name.
0: Well, what for?
1: He wants a job.
0: A job? Are you certain?
1: Yes. Why?
0: Well, it's strange. $5,000 of my money in his pocket and the prospect of getting more. Matt Howard goes job hunting.
1: Would there be any harm in your vouching for him with Dad?
0: I don't know. Suppose he is planning some shady deal, Henry. Suppose he does something which might point the finger at me, or worse, involve you. Helene, the best thing for you to do is to forget the whole business. And me along with it.
1: You trying to tell me I've been jilted?
0: Well, suppose we went ahead and got married. Every morning you'd have to face the inevitable fact that it might be our last day together.
1: I'd face that. You see, George, all my life I've gotten the things I wanted. Maybe I've been a spoiled brat, but I'm too old now to change my ways. And I want you. I want to marry you.
0: But, darling, this
1: wait,
0: would be...
1: Wait. Now listen to me. If Matt Howard is in the way, if he is keeping us from what we want...
0: Oh, don't say it, Helene. Shh. Wait. The head waiter's coming this way.
1: Oh, he's motioning that you've got a phone call.
0: Oh? Oh, I see. Well, pardon me, dear. I'll be right back. Yes?
2: This is Detective Hamilton. You know, we met when you and Miss Anderson were at the police benefit show.
0: Yes, sure, Hamilton, I remember you. What is it?
2: Well, it's kind of ridiculous, and I hate to bother you, but we picked up a man early this evening.
0: Yes, go on.
2: Well, he says he knows you.
0: What's he wanted for?
2: Suspicion of murder.
0: What's his name?
2: Howard, Matt Howard. Says he was with you last night at the time a man was killed. It's obvious that he's lying, and all I want you to do is to say so.
0: I'll be right over, Hamilton.
2: Well, that isn't necessary. All you have to do is...
0: I'll be right over.
1: What is it, George?
0: It happened. Matt Howard killed a man last night. He wants me to give him an alibi.
1: What are you going to do?
0: I'm going over to police headquarters.
1: And are you going to give him an alibi?
0: I don't know. I don't.

0: Hiya, pal. I knew you'd go to bat for me.
1: You fool. You stupid stir-crazy fool.
0: All right. So I made a mistake. I didn't mean to kill him.
1: You didn't mean to. If this weren't so tragic, it'd be funny.
0: I said I was sorry. And everything's okay now. You gave me my alibi.
1: I haven't given any alibi.
0: I see. But you will, won't you, baby? You'll say I was with you last night. Because if you don't...
1: I know. How did it happen?
0: Well, things was pretty dull, so I get into this crap game. My luck is bad. By 9 o'clock, I'm rubbing together in my pocket 2 C-notes, the tag end of my roll.
1: 200 left out of the 5,000.
0: Yeah. Well, I was sore. I remember the guy says he's closing the game up at 11 o'clock.
1: So you went back and killed him?
0: I was identified as one of the guys in the game, but they really got nothing on me if you gave me the alibi.
1: If I do, Matt, that would square us off for good, wouldn't it? We'd be quits from now on. You could grab the next train for New York.
0: Grab the next train for New York, he says. Hey, you're a funny guy, Benny. Funny like them comics on the radio.
1: I mean it, Matt. The river's dried up. The feast is over. There's no more dough. That's all I have.
0: What about your rich girlfriend after you marry her?
1: There's not going to be a marriage. We washed the whole deal out tonight.
0: You done this on purpose. You done it to cheat me.
1: Maybe.
0: Why, I ought to kill you.
1: You ought to kill me. All right, get up.
0: Okay, Benny. Shouldn't have tried that with you.
1: Get this through your head, Matt. You can't blackmail me anymore. I've got as much on you as you have on me.
0: All right, brave boy. I'm calling you bluff. I'm playing this game my way. And here's the cards. You're going to tell the cops I was with you last night. I'm staying here, and you're going to marry the Anderson Doe. You like the hand? I got nothing to lose. You have. You all move.
2: Well, Mr. Coons, 5-minute visiting time is up.
0: Ah, I'm glad you come in, Chief. Mr. Coons just been checking with me on the time I came over to see him last night.
2: What goes, Mr. Coons?
1: I guess he does, Hamilton. I'm giving him his alibi. Hello.
3: George? Elaine.
1: Oh, yes.
3: You gave him his alibi, didn't you?
1: Yes. Well, how did you find out so quickly?
3: He called me.
1: He called you?
3: Yes, and he's coming here to my house.
1: Well, what does he want?
3: I couldn't quite make out something about patching things up between us. What'd you tell him?
1: I told him we had a bust up. But, Elaine, you shouldn't have told him he could come out there.
3: Don't you see, George? This is our chance.
1: Our chance?
3: Are you coming here, or will I have to do it alone?
1: I'll be right out.
4: Mr. Coombs is here, Miss Anderson.
5: Oh, thank you, Edward. Hello, darling.
1: Elaine.
4: We're all ready to go, Miss Anderson. The car is in the driveway.
5: That's fine, Edward. I hope you enjoy the picture. Good night.
4: Good night, miss. Good night, sir.
1: Good night. You're sending all the servants out, huh?
6: Matt's orders. He wants to see me in private. He knows that Dad left for Detroit this afternoon.
1: He's taking no chances, is he?
6: He's taking a big chance, George. Bigger than he knows.
1: It won't work, Elaine. We can't do it.
6: We can. Nobody knows he's coming here. Nobody but you and me.
1: No, it won't work.
6: Now listen to me. Just listen, George. We can put his body in your car, take him to the family's front tree.
1: Oh, Elaine, no. I don't want you mixed up in
6: it. We've got to do it. We'll do it together. I've got Dad's revolver. I'm not afraid, and it's our last chance. It's our only chance.
1: Matt Howard has to die. But I won't have you involved. I'll do it myself. It took me less time to get back to the center of town than it took to get to Helene's. And when I got to the business district, I parked the car on a dark side street. and went into a drugstore and called Matt Howard's hotel. They told me he was out. I called Helene.
3: He's here, George.
1: I must have missed him on the way. Don't do anything. Send him back to town.
3: But, all right.
1: How did he come out? Taxi?
3: Rented car.
1: Good. Send him back to town. I went back to the road he'd have to take. It was late, and there was no traffic. I parked and waited. I must have waited about half an hour. Then I saw it coming, his car. I switched on my ignition, started my car. He went past. I started after him. Slowly, I overtook him. Pulled alongside, I could see his face, strained with fright, fear, as he hunched over the wheel. Then I cut in front of him.

0: I got out of my car and looked at him. He was dead. He'd swerved to avoid hitting me and crashed into a concrete embankment. My car wasn't even scratched. We hadn't been seen. The lights were all out in Helene's house when I got there. She'd probably gone to bed, I thought. I rang the bell. No answer. I was getting back into my car. Edwards and the servants drove up. What a break. My alibi completed, if I need one. Edwards saw me come in, and now he sees me leaving. Hello, Edwards. Good movie?
1: Oh, yes, sir. Now you leaving?
0: Yes, Edwards. Miss Anderson has just gone to bed. Good night.
1: Good night, sir.
0: I never felt better.

0: never felt better in my life. Matt's death would look like an accident. If there was any question, I had a perfect alibi. I climbed into bed with the knowledge that I'd get my first good sleep since Matt Howard came to Faderford. I couldn't have been asleep for more than an hour when I was awakened by someone knocking on my door.
1: What? Who's there?
2: It's me, Hamilton. Open up.
1: Oh, wait a minute. It's all a fuss, Hamilton.
3: Mr. Coombs, I must warn you, everything you say now can be used against you.
1: Sounds serious.
3: Yes, it is. Murder.
1: Murder? Again? Is this your idea of a gag, Hamilton?
3: Where were you this evening after you left me?
1: At my fiancée's home, you know. Helene Anderson.
3: Yeah, that checks all right. You left at what time?
1: Why, about 11:35. Edward the butler saw me.
3: That's it, Mr. Coombs.
1: Well, fine. Now, will you please go away and let me get some sleep?
3: I'm sorry, Mr. Coombs. I'm going to have to hold you for murder.
1: But me? Who did I murder?
3: Your fiancée, Helene Anderson, strangled to death.

There it is. My story. Matt must have overheard Helene talking on the phone to me. In fear or panic, he killed her. Whatever happened, Helene's dead. I don't care much what happens to me now. The irony of the situation is that Matt's death was put down as accidental. Well, the jury is out now. They won't be out long. As the prosecutor said in his closing speech, what can you expect from an habitual criminal? A four-time loser.

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0: 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His shoes broken. Now and then he sips from a bottle of cheap wine that has become his only friend. But he doesn't sip with good cheer and happiness. He drinks in horror.
1: Move on there. Move on.
2: Oh, officer, I feel pretty weak.
1: Drinking in the afternoon won't make any stronger.
2: I've been ill.
1: Oh, sure. I've heard every sob story a hobo ever dreamed up. You know what's wrong with you? They used to call it lack of moral fiber back there in the war. You're just a spineless lump of humanity, not able to get the courage to jump in the river. Now get going or I'll run you in.
2: Oh, very well. No hard feelings. I know you're just doing the job the city pays you for.
1: You got the price of a meal.
2: Oh, I'm a vagrant. Arrest me if you like. It doesn't matter. Another few days in jail, what's that to a guy like me?
1: Eric, if I stake you to a
2: meal... You know the answer? Booze.
1: I know some people who help guys like you. Most of them are ex-drunks, and they understand. You sound like an educated man. He might be able to do something for you.
2: No, thanks. I've got the greatest respect for people like that. They'd sober me up. And the one thing I couldn't stand to be sober. No, officer, the nightmares don't come to me through drink. It's the opposite. They come when I'm sober.
1: Ah, man, we all have our problems.
2: Not problems like mine. Officer, did you ever hear a dead woman talk? Huh? Did you ever have a dead woman tell you that she loved you after you'd murdered her?
1: Now, what's this talk about murder?
2: You can't arrest me for it. Sure, I killed her. Sandra helped. Maybe it was Sandra's idea. But you can't arrest me for killing Jeanette because Jeanette isn't dead. You see, I was married to Jeanette when I fell to Sandra. Sandra was beautiful. Jeanette was insipid beside Sandy. I loved Sandy.
3: Yeah, Sam.
4: I love you.
3: Me too.
4: How can it happen to a man like me? 35 years old, married, not really living, and then one day...
3: Oh, it happened, darling. It happened all the time. One of the big things of life. The biggest. And it happens to you and me. Why do you love me?
4: I don't know. Yes, I do. Your hair, your lips, the way you walk, the swing of your skirt, the touch of your fingers in the dark.
3: Did you love your wife that way?
4: No. Jeanette was the girl next door. Everybody expected us to get married. Well, we did. It was like most marriages. Oh, we didn't even fight. Just petty bickerings, deadly dull. It was never like the thing I feel for you.
3: Wouldn't it be wonderful if...
4: If I were free, I often think that.
3: Oh, it's wicked to think like that. After all, Jeanette deserves her happiness, too.
4: She isn't happy with me. How could she be?
3: And she might divorce you.
4: Yeah. I'll tell you what I'll do, Sammy. I'll wait until we have one of our usual rows and ask her. You never know.

0: That's how it started, officer. Just a few words, said Cashel.
1: Tell me the rest of it.
0: Sure. Remember, there's no arrest you can make because she's still alive. How? Search me, but she's alive and kicking, I know that. You see, officer, I don't know exactly when I decided to kill her. Perhaps it was when she refused to divorce me. Yeah, I think that was it.
2: I wish you'd remember to wipe your feet when you come into the house, Fram. Dragging mud all over the carpet.
0: Sorry, Jeanette.
2: Oh, sorry, nothing. I have to clean up after you, don't I?
0: Yeah, you have to clean up.
2: And try and take a little care. And we need new drapes for the living room.
0: Okay, just pick them out, honey.
2: You don't care, do you? You're tired of me and the house, tired of everything. Who is she, Sam?
0: Who's who, Jeanette?
2: Do you think a wife doesn't know? You must be crazy if you do. I know. I knew immediately. Some cheap little floozy.
0: Well, why should you care? What does it mean to you? There's no love lost between us, and you know it. Suppose there is another girl, and she can give me what you can.
2: I expect you want a divorce. That's the next step.
0: Well, I don't see any point in going on like this, do you? Did you ever see any point in it?
2: You can forget it. Of course, you may not be the husband of my dreams, Sam, but you happen to be my husband, and I'm not making a free gift of you to some
0: cheap... You better be careful what you say. You don't know her.
2: I don't want to know her, thank you. Now, that ends the entire sordid conversation, and I refuse to discuss it again.

0: Make yourself at home, Sam. I'll fix us a drink. Here, take your jacket off.
1: Oh, this is really like home.
0: Sam. Sam, you're wearing a gun.
1: Yeah, I just bought it.
0: Oh, I hate guns.
1: This city just isn't safe at night anymore.
0: No, that's true.
1: I've never fired a gun in my life.
0: Well, you'll have to get some practice.
1: Yeah. Maybe we can go somewhere this weekend, huh?
0: Sam, if I were you, I wouldn't wear that gun. I wouldn't let anybody know you've got it. Leave it here until you need it.
1: Until I need it, yeah.
0: Oh, boy, I'm with you all the way.
1: Thanks, Sandy.
0: Well, here's to us.
1: Yep, here's to us. Shut away from the world in our little hideaway. That's how I want it, Sandy. I don't like people a lot, you know. I want us to be together for always. That's how it started, officer. I bought a gun. I expect I made up my mind to kill her then. But I fooled myself that I didn't have to. She might see things my way.
2: And she never did.
1: No, she never did. Women are funny creatures.
2: You can say that again. A woman, some anyway, like being married. They like having the status, if you can call it that, even when they hate the man. Crazy.
1: Yeah, it's pretty crazy.
2: But no excuse for murder.
1: I don't think I'd have done it if... You don't ever know another person, do you? You sit across from them at meals, you share the night with them and talk all the things one talks about. You don't know them at all. I never really knew what was in her mind. Never.
3: You were late home tonight.
1: Yeah, that's right.
3: Seeing your little sweetheart?
1: Oh, lay off me, will you, Jeanette?
3: I hoped we could go to a movie, that's all.
1: You hate me. You show it every day. Why should I take you to a movie?
3: Because we have to live normal lives, that's why. Does she look like me?
1: No, you must know she doesn't.
3: I'll bet she does.
1: No, she doesn't.
3: Younger, I expect, and prettier.
1: I don't want to talk to you about it.
3: I wonder how she feels. Guilty, I expect. Or is she without feelings of any kind?
1: What good is all this doing you? You know I want you to divorce me. You know I want to marry Sandy.
3: Oh, so that's her name, Sandy. How sweet. Or perhaps it's a nickname. Of course, you could leave me and simply live with her. Or is she insistent on the wedding ring? You'll lose a lot, Sam. The house, the car, it's in my name. The alimony won't be cheap. Can you keep your job?
1: None of it matters. Can't you understand that?
3: Oh, you have got it badly, my dear, haven't you?
1: Yes, I have, Jeanette. Our marriage was a mistake, and we both know it. One day the right man for you will come along, and you'll be happy. Now you're just bitter and unhappy.
3: Sam, a marriage is a marriage. It's for life, and as far as I'm concerned, that's that. If we're unhappy, we deserve to be. I just don't believe in divorce.
0: Don't be depressed, Sam. Don't be sad about anything.
1: If she was gone.
0: Yeah. If it were only an accident, say, or a burglar. You said the city was dangerous. You were right, you know. It is. People get killed. You hear bad things happening every day of the year. Don't you, Sam?

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0: this adds up to trouble. You know, many a man has felt just as Sam feels. Only a few use the gun, pull the trigger. Interesting people, murderers. I meet quite a few behind the creaking door.
1: Well, what did you do? The Sandy girl was asking you to murder your wife, wasn't she?
2: Yeah, she was, I suppose, officer. I wonder if she knew it then. Oh, I didn't need much telling. I was ready for it. But the way it happened was something else again. Something I didn't expect. Sandy, you're falling asleep.
3: I'm happy. Cat that ate the cream.
2: It's great being here with you. Closed away from the world.
3: Every girl has a man in her mind. Man she wants and needs more than anything else. Do I look like Jeanette?
2: No, nothing like her.
3: She's a blonde, isn't she?
2: That's right. She's a pretty girl, nice girl. Just not for me, that's all. Some other guy, he'd make her happy. Some other guy, but not me.
3: Sam, I still got your gun here.
2: I know.
3: I'm scared having it here. You better take it tonight.
2: Okay, Sandy, if you want me to.
3: You know this thing has to end, don't you?
2: What do you mean, Sandy?
3: What I say. It has to end because people can't act this way. Not forever. I'm not your wife. I'm nothing. You better make up your mind to stay with her and love her. There's no other way.
2: No, please, no.
3: A girl can't live like this. Sam, you make up your mind once and for all. And here's your gun.
0: I took the gun and I walked home. She was there, Jeanette, with that martyred look on her face and dinner waiting. Poor Jeanette. None of that was her fault.
4: I've made dumplings the way you like them.
0: Thanks.
4: Can she cook, Sandy?
0: Just leave me alone, Jeanette.
4: Whatever you do is your own business, Sam. Here, eat your supper.
0: I don't feel hungry.
4: Oh, she can cook, is that it? Take your jacket off.
0: If you like.
4: What's that? A gun?
0: Yes, Jeanette, it's a gun.
4: Oh, let's see it. I used to be rather a good shot.
0: Be careful, it's loaded.
4: Oh, thanks. You poor simp. Did you buy it to shoot me, Sam?
0: Oh, don't be foolish.
4: I can read you like a book, Sam. You bought it to kill me, but you didn't have the nerve. You never would have managed it. You haven't the courage to shoot a sick cat, have
0: you? I wouldn't shoot you, Jeanette. You've done me no harm. If we hurt one another, that's how things are.
4: But now I have the gun. You pull back the slide, like this. Now it's cocked. Push the safety catch forward. Now it's ready to fire.
0: Oh, careful, it has a hair trigger, Jeanette. Don't point it at me.
4: Goodbye, husband.
0: No, it's... Oh,
4: you're cutting my hair.
0: Let go of that gun. Go, now, you fool. Jeanette. I swear I didn't mean it.

0: Sam? Sam, did she let you come here?
1: She's dead.
0: What do you mean?
1: I shot her.
0: Sam, tell me quickly.
1: She was gonna kill me, and we fought over the gun, that's all. I didn't mean to, but nobody will believe me now.
0: Of course not. Did you leave her just lying there? Oh, Sam, tell me everything.
1: Yeah, I just left her where she fell.
0: Give me your donkey.
1: What for? I must go to the police, that's
0: give
1: all.
0: Give me the key, you fool. I'm in this too, you know. Accessory after the fact. I can hang too. The key, come on, quickly.
1: Please, Jeanette.
0: I'm Sandy, I'm not Jeanette.
1: Oh, my mind's going.
0: The key, quickly.
1: There, what are you going to do?
0: Never mind. Now just stay here and don't leave.
1: Whatever you say, Sandy, anything you say.
2: Happened, officer. It was an accident.
3: Well, it sounds like something else to me. Where's your wife now?
2: I don't know. How could I know?
3: Well, this Sandy. What did she do with the body?
2: I don't know. I was scared to ask. She came back that night and she'd been away for an hour. The terrible thing is, she was looking exactly like Jeanette.

0: I was scared you'd go to the police, Dan.
1: Did you go around to my place?
0: Yeah. There's nothing to worry about.
1: What did you do?
0: Don't ask. Just don't go there again, that's all.
1: But what have you done?
0: I told you, don't ask me. Some things are better not talked about. Is there any brandy left?
1: Yeah, almost a bottle.
0: Pour us two drinks. Stiff ones. We need it now.
1: All right.
0: We're going to drink it all and sleep.
1: Anything you say. There. Here you are.
0: To us.
1: I'm too weak to live. Nothing I do.
0: I love you. That's all you have to remember.
2: Why are you doing your hair like Jeanette's?
0: Drink your drink, Sam. You're coming apart.
2: I drank everything she gave me and I slept. It was late in the morning when I woke up. The sun was high. There was a woman standing, looking down at me.
3: Sam, you're in a bad way.
2: Jeanette, what are you doing here? Jeanette!
3: You foolish boy. I'm Sandy.
2: Jeanette!
0: Did you call Sam?
2: Jeanette, she was here just now.
0: You've been having a nightmare.
2: No, I saw her. She went into the kitchen.
0: But I just come from there. She isn't there, Sam. Jeanette is dead.
2: I saw her. I saw her.

0: After that, I sort you in everywhere. In the street, outside my office, even sitting in my car. Sandy changed her hairstyle and her clothes. She looked more like Jeanette every day. And she began to nag me, just like Jeanette.
1: Your legs up, Sam. I can't clean the place if you sprawl there all day.
0: Sorry.
1: You must try to control these silly visions of yours.
0: I know, but she's there. She's everywhere. I saw her just now, Sandy, as I came in. She was standing in the hallway just looking at me.
1: Hello. Yeah, he's here.
0: But nobody knows I'm here, Sandy.
1: Well, obviously somebody does. Answer it.
0: All right. Hello.
2: Hello, Sam.
0: No. No. You're dead. You're dead.
1: Oh, give it to me, you fool. No spine at all. Hello? Hello? I rang up.
0: But it was her. I know it was her. Sandy, it was her.
1: Clear off out of here. I can't stand having you around. Man has schemed to shoot his wife and lacks the courage and gets himself into a state of nerves like a child. Oh, go on. There's the door. Beat it.
0: Oh, please, Sandy, give me another chance.
1: Just one thing I'll give you. The gun. Here. Go on, take it with you. You may need it.
0: I kept the gun. One of these days, it's going to come in handy, officer.
3: Have you got it with you now?
0: Sure, I've always got it with me.
3: Oh, you better hand it to me, then.
0: No, I've got a permit.
3: You've just confessed to a murder, laddie buck. You're a vagrant on your own admission, and I'm taking you to the police station. But first, I want a few details. I don't want the sergeant to get all the credit. Your name?
0: Sam. Samuel Wallace. Listen to
3: me. Your address?
0: 31 Hansel Crescent. But it isn't fair. She isn't dead. She can't be.
3: Oh, we'll soon find out after we've dug up the back garden. Now, the gun. Hand it over.
0: But it's my last hope.
3: Don't talk foolish. You haven't got the guts to shoot yourself and you know it. Hand it over.
0: Oh, I guess you're right. Here.
3: That's better. Now, come along with me, son. Your troubles are over.
0: My troubles are with me. For eternity.
1: Jeanette?
4: Yes, dear?
1: Can I borrow that hairdryer?
4: Of course, Sandy.
1: I wonder if he's done it yet.
4: He won't have the courage until he's quite mad.
1: It's worth waiting for, though, isn't it?
4: 50,000. Of course, Sandy. And the lovely thing about it is that nobody can ever find out. Nobody anywhere can ever find out how we did it.
1: Yeah. Well, he deserved it. After all, he was going to shoot you.
4: Well, of course he deserved it. I acted my own death rather well, of course, but apart from that, how can the man be such a cowardly fool?
1: Yeah. Say, have you thought what might happen if he went to the police?
4: Sam, he won't. He hasn't got that much courage.

De Quincey once pointed out that many a man has owed his social downfall to a little murder he thought nothing of at the time. Poor Sam. Perhaps he would have been well advised to shoot both of them. One simply can't tell, can one?

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0: Inside every Cape Plum, there's a nice clean stone asking to be let out. There's a very sweet sound to Cape Plums when you have them for afters.
1: What has a hazelnut in every bite?
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2: Sorry!
1: And don't forget the hazelnut in every bite! And again! 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
1: Thick new chocolate for your delight?
2: Sorry!
1: Nougat and caramel, golden light? And don't forget the hazelnut in every bite!
2: Sorry!
1: A hazelnut in every bite!
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0: The Prayer Rug of Nana Sahib. A story of freelance diplomacy, intrigue, and mystery in the Far East. Having followed the mysterious Ram Dass to India in quest of the stolen prayer rug, Casey and his expedition approach the forbidden city of Kundra in the little-known Himalaya mountains of Nepal. Casey's bearers desert as they near the forbidden city, and when he and Ali decide to continue the chase without them, Dola Rao, the head shikari, mysteriously vanishes. Casey and Ali are captured by Nepalese hillmen and confined in a dungeon which they believe to be actually in the forbidden city. Through a vent in the wall, they overhear Ram Dass plotting against the life of Lakshmini, the Rani of Kundra.
1: And Ram Dass is the trusted advisor of this Rani, eh?
2: So I understood, Kasi, from his followers who captured me in Cairo. Hmm. Also, he is the high priest of Kundra.
1: Plotting to murder his Rani and take the throne himself. And all on account of whatever the chart in that prayer rug means. Oh, if I could see her, tell her what's in the wind. Well, our friend Ram Dass.
3: Salam, Smith Sahib. And so we meet again.
1: Salam. And we meet in your own pigsty this time, Bahadur.
3: Remain there by the door with the light, Azam. Does the Sahib think himself wise to have followed me thus far? No Christian and few others have entered Kundra and left it alive.
1: So I understand.
3: And yet the Sahib came?
1: Obviously, since I'm here.
3: And my good friend Ali also. You had been wiser, Ali, had you accepted my 100 piastres for the rug.
2: It may be, Bahadur, that you speak truth. However, as the Sahib said, we are here.
3: Which is evidence of the fact that my men left behind to see that you were detained failed to carry out my orders.
1: Yeah, you should have met me in Kathmandu yourself, Ram Dass. You might have done better than your cobra. Or rather, you should have finished the job in Cairo when you had the opportunity. It's just possible you may not have another.
3: Perhaps not. However, we shall see.
4: I am here, Ram Dass.
2: Dola Rao.
3: You are surprised, Ali, my friend. Enter, Dola Rao.
4: Your orders, Garuda.
3: Form an escort and conduct these two to the council chamber. Place them before the Rani. The chosen one awaits them.
4: Hearing and obeying, Garuda.
3: Salam, Sahib. We shall meet again presently. I precede you to the council chamber.
1: Yeah. Well, Dola Rao, I suppose we can thank you for leading us into this little trap.
4: Did not the Sahib express a wish to see Kundra and offer £500 for the privilege?
2: The snake goes crookedly, yet it arrives straight within its own hole.
4: But would you, friend Ali? One must do one's duty. The Sahib acted unwisely in engaging me to take charge of his little, hunting expedition.
1: Yeah? And were you following instructions when you cautioned me to walk softly?
4: It is possible that Dola Rao stepped slightly beyond his duty on that morning, Sahib. But we must not keep Lakshmini, the chosen one, waiting. If the Sahib and Ali will follow me.
0: Surrounded by armed guards, Casey and Ali cross an inner court. They ascend a broad flight of stone steps to pause before a heavily studded door. As the huge door swings slowly open, Dola Rao, Casey, and Ali enter a large hall brilliantly lighted by many small, oddly shaped oil lamps in wall niches. The chamber is filled with black-veiled, silent men. At the far end of the room, on a low dais, stands a great stone bench covered with skins and cushions. A slim, veiled figure reclines among the cushions. Large, dark eyes gaze steadily at Casey from above a black yashmak. The eyes hold a look of deep interest. Stretched at full length on the bench beside this figure lies a pet cheetah, or hunting leopard. Ram Dass, surrounded by his priests, stands beside the bench. The dark eyes of the Rani stare into Casey's for many silent moments. Presently she lifts a slim hand in a gesture to Ram Dass.
3: Lakshmini, chosen of the gods, this is he of whom I spoke. The other is his servant. The rug was found in the Sahib's possession, and no doubt he knows its secret. Else why should he attempt to seek out and enter the forbidden city of Kundra?
5: Does the Sahib know the secret of the rug?
1: No, Rani, I do not.
5: Then why does he seek to enter Kundra?
1: To regain that which was stolen from me.
5: You come from Kathmandu, Sahib?
1: From a greater distance, Lakshmini. I come from Cairo in Egypt. It is many days' travel from Kathmandu.
5: The Sahib comes a great distance to meet death. The Sahib intimates that the rug was stolen from him in Cairo. Did you not tell me, Ram Dass, that you went no further than Kathmandu, where you regained possession of the rug?
3: It is as I told you, Lakshmini. The rug was sent to me from one in Cairo, who led me to believe that he had paid 2,200 piastres for it.
5: And you say, Sahib, the rug was stolen from you in Cairo.
1: Stolen and brought to your city.
5: By whom?
1: By your trusted advisor, the high priest Ram Dass, whose offer of 2,200 piastres I refuse.
3: The Christian lies, chosen one. Lakshmini knows I went no further than Kathmandu. If the one who sent me the rug stole it, I am unaware of the fact. However, the rug is not that of the Rani's illustrious grandfather, Nana Sahib.
5: So you said, Ram Dass. Where is this rug, the one sent to you?
3: Not being the original prayer rug of Nana Sahib, I left it in Kathmandu to be sold to the first credulous Christian who offered to purchase it.
5: And so, Sahib, the truth. Why have you come to Kundra?
1: Did we come of our own free will, Rani? Were we not brought here as prisoners?
3: The Christian evades the truth, chosen one. Put him to the test, the ordeal of the cobra.
5: The ordeal of the cobra. Yes, he shall be put to the test. We shall know presently, Sahib, if you speak truth. Prepare the Sahib for the ordeal, Ram Dass.
2: What now, Kasi?
6: Watch and wait. Take things as they come. We'll have to play Ram Dass' game, whatever it is, to beat him. Just stand fast, Ali, and take it.
2: Aye, Habib. But see, that basket, and sliding out of it, a 5-foot cobra. By Allah, thou art doomed, friend of my heart.
6: Steady, Ali. Be perfectly quiet and keep away from me. If the serpent strikes, then, well, goodbye. If it doesn't, I...
5: What say you now, High Priest? The snake ignores the stranger.
2: By the red beard of Mohammed, thou art indeed shielded by the hand of Allah, Kasi.
5: By Rama, never has the ordeal of the cobra been so well tested.
3: It is a trick, Lakshmini. The cobra was charmed. We must try again.
5: That is not the law, Ram Dass. Nay, the Sahib has proven that he spoke truth. What say you, Dolorao?
4: The Sahib has withstood the test. He may not undergo the test a second time.
3: Yet for entering the forbidden city of Kundra unbidden, both he and his companion must die. That is also the law. Call for the sacred bowl, chosen one. Judgment must be passed.
5: No Christian has ever set foot in Kundra. It is forbidden by our laws and customs. Therefore the Sahib must die. Our laws must be upheld.
1: And Muhammad Ali, my companion?
3: He also dies. Call for the sacred bowl, chosen one.
5: Hand me the sacred bowl.
3: Thus, Lakshmini, chosen of the gods, do I offer thee the golden chalice of life and death. Drink and pass thy judgment.
5: That I may rightly judge and pass due sentence upon those who have broken our laws, I pray the gods of my fathers, the gods of life and death, to hear me. I drink.
1: Lakshmini! In my country it is customary to grant the last wish of a condemned man. I beg the chosen one to observe that practice now before she drinks.
3: The Christian's request is ill chosen. He is in Kundra, where no such custom prevails.
5: There can be no harm in your request, Ram Dass. A doomed man should be granted his last wish. Speak, Sahib.
1: In America, a far country, I am considered something of an adept at reading the future. I ask permission to forecast that of Lakshmini.
5: Speak, Sahib. What do you see?
1: I see death. Death to Lakshmini within the hour.
7: Silence! Continue, Sahib.
1: I also see how death may be averted.
7: No, speak, Sahib, speak.
1: I'll bargain with you, Lakshmini. My life and that of my companion for yours.
3: A trick, chosen one. A trick to delay thy judgment. Bid the gods take them away and proceed with the ceremonial cup.
7: It was foretold when I was a child that my life would be spared through the efforts of a Christian Sahib.
5: Prove thy forecast, Sahib, and thy lives shall be spared.
3: And the law, chosen one?
7: I, Lakshmini, Rani of Kundra, and the law. What say you, Dola Rao?
4: Thou art the law.
7: And what say you, men of Kundra?
8: Aye, Lakshmini, thou art the law.
3: But, chosen one, the priest and high priest
5: Hold
3: of the
5: peace,
3: temple.
5: Hold thy peace, Ramdas. Thou hast heard, Sahib. Prove thy forecast, and your lives shall be spared.
1: Then, Lakshmini, let the cheetah there beside you drink from the sacred bowl.
7: It shall be as the Sahib desires.
6: Kasi, the animal drinks. Watch. But no. He lies down again, peacefully. Ram Dass' accomplice has failed to carry out the orders of his master.
9: Then, Ali, this little hocus pocus of mine has failed. And we're done for.

0: Another color with city dirt?
1: 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Right on the dirt.
2: Even on city dirt.
1: Oh, fairy has the cleaning edge.
3: You know, some marmalades get some of their tang from added flavoring. While Robertson's Golden Shred gets all of its tang from Seville oranges. What would you rather have for breakfast?

0: down.
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3: 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The cheap one's yours.
4: 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Somehow other beef burgers just don't taste the same.
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7: Good evening, friends. This is your host to welcome you through the creaking door into the inner sanctum. Come in. Come on in and join my wispy white friend. Oh, you're shivering. Cold? Well, don't let it throw you. Just remember that many are cold, but few are frozen. Oh, yes, your sheet is reserved for you. But please don't tear it. Remember the high ghost of living. Now, if you've got some time to kill, let's kill it.
8: Tonight's Inner Sanctum Mystery, The Judas Clock, was written by Frederick Matho and stars Barry Kroger in the role of Sebastian with Lawson Zerbe as Andrew.
7: Now, all comfortable and tense? Good. Now, I want to warn you, if you feel a pair of thin, cold hands passing over your face, don't be frightened. The hands belong to a clock. A monster called Cleopatra's clock. It's a very unusual clock. For years, it's been giving people the works. The story is really the story of Sebastian Packer. Since this clock can only murder, since it can't talk, we let Sebastian speak for it.
9: I'm a clockmaker. I carry on the profession my father taught me in London. I like clocks, all that is but one. For 30 years, I've looked for a certain clock and a certain man. The clock is known to collectors as Cleopatra's clock. The man I swore to kill when, as a boy of 14, I closed my father's blazing eyes and wiped the froth of blood from his lips. Last night, I found Cleopatra's clock. Tonight, I may have found the man.
10: I'm told you're an expert clock repairman, Mr...
9: Packer, madam. Well, yes, I suppose I am.
10: Well, I have a clock. Rather, my husband has.
9: Yes?
10: And it hasn't run for years. Would you have a look at it?
9: Well, can't you bring it in?
10: Oh, heavens, no. It weighs 500 pounds. One of those huge marble things. Italian Renaissance, I'd say.
9: Marble? Italian? Could you describe it further?
10: Well, it's rather unusual. Black marble. Heavily carved with strange Egyptian characters. The ivory face has a beautifully etched scene on it. But it's a gruesome one.
9: Gruesome? What kind of scene?
10: It's a picture of a woman. A beautiful woman. And she's holding the limp form of a young man in her arms.
9: Yes.
10: It's ghastly.
9: Cleopatra's clock. I knew without seeing it why the clock wouldn't run.
7: It had been built in Italy for a prince of the House of Savoy in 1598. He conceived the clock when he discovered that his family treasures included 40 gold coins minted by Cleopatra and an Egyptian parchment. A parchment describing in horrible detail the death by poison of Cleopatra's young brother. The 40 gold coins were those Cleopatra had given a trusted servant to administer the poison to her brother. The writer of the parchment had slain the servant for his treachery and carried the coins with him to Rome. The Cleopatra clock was made to run only when the 40 gold coins were in place in the clock's hollow weights. 20 in each weight. And the coins had been in my possession since the day of my father's death.
10: Well, Mr. Parker, can you fix it?
7: What? Oh, sorry. Daydreaming. Yes, of course. Does Mr. Arnold know that you're having the clock repaired?
10: No. We've only been married a few weeks, and I'd like to have it working when he comes back to town tomorrow. Sort of a surprise.
7: I see. I'll be there in half an hour, Mrs. Arnold. So last night I went to the Arnold house, and I found Cleopatra's clock again. It's 6 feet of black marble, glistening. Its pendulum, motionless. Its hollow weights, empty. And waiting. I started to work. Foghorns from the East River sounded much as I remembered they did in London. And suddenly I was back there on a fateful day, about a fortnight after the clock had first been uncrated by my father. I was in the shop when the man from Scotland Yard stepped in. He walked straight to the clock and stared at it.
0: Good afternoon, sir. Does the clock interest you?
11: Very much. When did you acquire it?
0: A cousin bought it at auction in Italy, and I'm displaying it for sale on consignment.
11: My name's Pettibone, Scotland Yard. I've been looking for this clock for a month. It was stolen in Italy.
0: Stolen?
11: Yes, Mr. Packer, and worse. Murder was done. You know, I'm afraid you've involved yourself in a bit of something here.
0: The murder?
11: I'm taking possession of the clock in the name of the Crown.
7: I shall never forget the look of horror on the detective's face as he laid his hand on the clock's carved column. It froze there while his face drained to pasty white and his eyes bulged. He opened and closed his mouth soundlessly and crumpled to the floor, his hands to his throat. He was still and twisted and very dead. Mr. Pettibone had died of a heart attack the moment he took possession of the clock. My father wanted time to think, so I helped him drag Pettibone into the stockroom. I went to my quarters. I dozed fitfully, to awake hours later at the sound of angry voices.
0: Well, Cousin Andrew, you've done me a fine turn, haven't you?
12: I've told you I didn't mean to kill the old girl. It was an accident. And don't talk so loud, the boy will hear us.
0: You killed her as soon as you learned that she'd made out a will in your favor. And then when you thought it was safe, you sold all her furnishings and sent the clock to me to sell.
12: All right, I did. And you're in it to the ears.
0: I'll go to the police.
12: And how will you explain poor stiff Mr. Pettibone lying in your stockroom all this while?
0: Well, I...
12: Besides, there's nothing to fear. Now that Pettibone is gone, he was the only one who suspected me. Now, you're the only one who knows.
0: I'll crate this cursed black monster tomorrow, and you leave with it.
12: And will you also crate Mr. Pettibone?
0: Oh.
12: Look, I have a plan. Here, sit down in this chair right here, and I'll show you how we can solve the whole thing.
7: My young heart beat with a wild dread as I listened. I could only see Cousin Andrew's back, but I could see Father seated dejectedly in the chair near the black marble clock, his head in his hands. It was midnight. All the clocks in the shop began striking the hour. And louder than all the rest was the chime of the evil clock. If only then I had known, I might have done something. 8, 9, 10, 11,
9: 12. Before my horrified eyes, the heavy marble piece leaned slowly from the wall and crashed across my father's back. Cousin Andrew stood facing my father as the clock pinned his frail form in the crushed chair. It choked him. He made little, pitiful sounds, his eyes begging for life. But my cousin Andrew just stood his back to me and watched.
12: Wandering sinners, you die hard.
9: Then Cousin Andrew ran from the shop, crying for help, and claim an accident. I raced into the shop. My father was dead. I choked back my tears. I closed his poor, staring eyes. Then, for some reason, I thought of the coins and the clock's weights. I took them and I ran from the shop, the blood-stained gold pieces jangling merrily in my pocket. Armed with the notion that the coins were of value and the definite notion that I must eat, I approached one of the many dingy little curio shops in the Limehouse district. I stepped through the fog toward a shop where a dim light burned in the rear. Every inch of wall and ceiling was hung with curios, old armor, swords, shields. I would have run out, but a wizened, apish man barked at me from the rear.
13: Well, what do you want?
9: I have something to sell.
13: What have you got?
9: I have 40 gold pieces, sir. They're supposed to have been the coins Cleopatra paid a servant to poison her brother.
13: I twist the scrawny neck off of you. You're pulling my leg, eh?
9: Oh, no, sir, I'm not pulling your leg, sir. Here they are.
13: Blimey. Gold, right enough. Where did you cop them?
9: I didn't steal them. They belonged to my father.
13: Oh, it's a likely tale.
9: Will you buy them, sir?
13: Buy them, he says. Buy them. You get out of here before I cause a bobby, you scamp. Go on, I'll get out.
9: Give me back my coins.
13: Get out or I'll come about and fetch you a sound one.
9: The ugly brute came toward me. He held my coins clutched in a tight, hairy fist. Before I could move, he'd struck me. The wall with a clatter. And then it happened. As I hit the wall, my eye caught a metallic gleam above me. I leaped back instinctively. As the hairy arm thrust at me again, a heavy metallic object dropped from the ceiling. It struck across the forearm of the clenched fist. I stared first at the man's gaping mouth, then at the great bleeding gash in the arm he clutched with his other hand, at the blood that dripped on the object that had struck him. It was an ancient headsman's axe. The gaping mouth opened and closed, making no sound. And then, with a moan of horror, the pawnbroker crumpled to the floor. I clamped my mouth upon a cry of panic. I stooped to gather all the coins that had fallen from the man's hand. Blood made them slippery. Dusting them into my pocket, I stumbled, whimpering in fright, through the shop and into the night. The fog of London never swallowed a more frightened and a more lonely boy.

0: I hadn't touched those horrible coins since the day the storekeeper's wrist had been cut by the falling headsman's axe. By now, I half believed the legend that evil followed them. I began to feel that the only way I could escape their curse was to find the Cleopatra clock and put the coins back in the hollow weights where they belonged. One day, as I read the notices in the Times, my heart skipped a beat. Auction of clocks at Chopin Place Auction Rooms, Saturday at 7. Rare items, one of them. Fine Italian Renaissance piece of black marble. Rare treat for collectors. Come early. I went early. I was the auction room's first visitor. At the rear of the shop, a balding, dimly-eyed man looked up, appraised me as poor in prospects, and turned back to his paper. I felt the 40 gold coins in my pocket as I sauntered casually towards the black, gleaming clock. Other clocks about were ticking. Only the pendulum of the Egyptian clock remained motionless. As I cautiously opened the glass door of the clock to reach for the hollow weights, I seemed to hear my father's words again.
1: It's an evil clock, son. Evil as Satan himself.
0: I reached for one of the weights, my intention being to unscrew the cap of the weight quickly and to replace the coin. But I saw something I'd never noticed before. Directly beneath the right-hand weight was a small, round, flat bit of metal set into the floor of the pendulum box. It startled me. I looked over my shoulder towards the man in the rear. He was watching me. I had the unhooked weight in my hand within the clock. I'd have to work fast now to replace the coins. My fingers were sweaty with excitement. The weight slipped and fell directly on the metal piece beneath it.
2: I say, what are you doing there?
0: I paid no attention to the man now coming toward me, because something was happening within the clock. A whirring sound. Sound of wheels turning, perhaps. And then, in open-mouthed wonder, I watched the supporting panel in the front of the clock suddenly start to rise on hinges. The clock was off balance. The clock moved forward ponderously, and I stood there transfixed in the path of a black marble monster.
2: It's falling! Look out, you idiot!
0: Jump to one side!
2: Idiot!
0: Wait for no more. I ran for the street.
2: The
0: coins jangled merrily in my pocket as before. I was where I'd started, only as I ran, I knew. My father had been murdered, and I knew how. And I knew who had done it. I walked for miles, trying to pull myself together. I wandered aimlessly. So I thought. But fate had traced my path before me, because I was startled to find myself staring into the shop window of a rare coin dealer named Megaroid. I walked into the shop. Mr. Megaroid seemed a nice little man. He smiled a bit quizzically at my firm belief that I possessed the betrayal coins of Cleopatra. I poured them on his counter.
3: Oh, I say, you could be right, you know. These are the right era. Oh, I say, suppose they were. Let me put a glass to them.
0: Would they be worth a great deal, even if they weren't?
3: Well, let me see. Oh, yes, gracious, yes. They are nearly new. Fine condition. They should be worth a great deal as collector's items.
0: Well, Mr. McElroy, I feel there's something I ought to tell you about these pieces.
3: Yes?
0: They... Oh, it's not important.
3: Oh, well, now, just a moment. I have a catalogue on this Egyptian era in my show window. I'll fetch it just a jiffy.
0: The coins lay on the counter. I watched Mr. Megaroid run down the aisle. As he approached the display window, his foot caught in an electric wire which lay across the floor. The lights went out and I saw him pitch forward. Mr. Megaroid! The street light peered through the broken plate glass. It made across a grotesquely sprawled form in the shop window. I needed no more light than there was to see what had happened. The upper half of the heavy plate glass had broken and dropped flat against the solid lower half. Mr. Megaroid lay as the pawn shopkeeper had, holding with one hand the bleeding forearm he had pushed through his plate glass window.

0: Gold coins were on the floor, covered with blood. Once again. And tonight, I will find out if Mr. Arnold is Cousin Andrew. If he is, I shall feel no remorse in killing him. While working to repair the clock last night, I discovered that my father's accidental death had been a well-conceived, diabolical murder. If the right-hand weight was heavier than normal, thus reached the floor of the clock on the 12th stroke of midnight, it tripped a trigger, which collapsed the base of the clock and caused it to fall forward. My father had died on the 12th stroke of midnight.
1: Have you finished, Mr. Parker?
0: No, Mrs. Arnold. I'll have to come back tomorrow night. What time do you expect Mr. Arnold tomorrow?
1: Oh, about 11, I'd say. Will you be finished by then?
0: Well, I think so. I'd have to take these weights to the shop with me, though. Something has to be added. I put the coins in their place within the weights. Not 20 in each weight, but 20 in one and 10 in the other. The other 10 coins are in my pocket. In another pocket, I have a small 38, although I don't plan to use it. I have a 30-year-old date to keep.
2: Think you'll have it fixed in time to strike midnight?
0: Oh, yes, Mr. Arnold. It will strike at midnight. There we are. Weights are in place now. And it says exactly 5 minutes before midnight. You set the hands and then just a little show on the pendulum. So, and Cleopatra's clock ticks again.
2: It wakes from a 30-year sleep, Cousin Sebastian?
0: Cousin?
2: Well, that's what I wanted to tell you. My wife told me your father owned this clock in London.
0: Yes.
2: Then I was your father's cousin. So you are Sebastian Packer, the little boy who ran away that night.
0: You were Cousin Andrew?
2: Yes. Well, seriously, I don't know how much you know of that horrible night when your father was killed.
0: I know the clock fell on Father. I heard the sound from my room. I was frightened. I came down the stairs later in time to see them carry Father away. He's all covered up.
2: Well, that was why I didn't find you in your room afterward. It happened so fast.
0: Yes.
2: We were sitting, talking. The clocks in the store were striking 12. Suddenly, the base of Cleopatra's clock seemed to cave in and...
0: I know.
2: I bought the clock at an auction a few years later. Sentimental, I guess. Yeah. Had it all fixed. It's good and solid now. I saw to that.
0: Yes. Well, I think I'd better run along now, Cousin Andrew.
2: Oh, nonsense. Let's make up for lost time and get acquainted.
0: Well...
2: Come now. I have some fine old port from England here. Sit down a while. No, not that chair. Hmm? This one's a lot more comfortable.
0: Oh, very well. It's a funny thing, when you work with clocks as long as I have, you get to be quite philosophical about time.
2: Oh, is that so?
0: Mm.
2: Oh.
0: Well, here I sit by the big clock, just as my father said 30 years ago. Do you know how many seconds ago that was, Cousin Andrew?
2: No, do you?
0: Well, there are 350,360,000 seconds in 10 years. That would be 946,080,000 seconds in 30 years.
2: You've got quite a mechanical mind, Sebastian. Here, try this port here.
0: Okay. Here's to Father. What's the matter, Cousin Andrew? Are you ill?
2: No.
0: Your face is drawn and gray.
2: Shut up.

0: Mrs. Mandrill. It's late. It's after midnight. Better go. I say, you do look awfully ill. Not that I don't care.
1: I'm playing sinners.
2: Where are you going? Don't go.
0: I must go, Cousin Andrew. I told the patrolman near my shop that I would like him to meet me at 20 after midnight.
1: The patrolman?
0: Yes. But here, sit down and relax. Take my chair. It's more comfortable. Well, you're shaking like a leaf. Now, you just sit quietly. I'll see myself out.
1: Living sinners.
0: Good night, Cousin Andrew.
3: Get the clock off me.
0: You die hard too, don't you? It was just a matter of timing. I set the hand a minute past, and the weight didn't touch your clever little spring device till just now, because it's lighter by 10 pieces of blood-stained gold from the coffers of another murderer, Cleopatra. Rest easy, Father.

And a fine chime was had by all. Gonna leave you now, folks, with a timely moral. You can figure out how long you've lived, sure. That's your pastime. But figuring out how long you're going to live, that's just any old time. Oh, yes, by the way, this story should teach you another lesson. Never complain when you have to work late. Remember that overtime is certainly better than undertime.

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This is the United States Armed Forces Radio Service, the voice of information and education.

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0: The Mutual Broadcasting System presents Quiet Please, which is written and directed by Willis Cooper and which features Ernest Chappell. Quiet Please for tonight is called The Man Who Stole the Planet. I've been a very fortunate fellow, having money enough to do what I wanted to do, knowing what I wanted to do with it. I suppose I'm the best-known amateur authority on Mexico and the ruins of the Mayans and the pre-Mayans there is. Although if you're not interested in that kind of stuff, you never heard of me. So what? So if you're not, go on and read the baseball scores or tune in a quiz program or just do whatever you want to. I can't stop you. And I frankly don't care what you do if you're not interested. But if you are interested, just keep quiet and listen. And sit still. No, don't sit still. Stretch your neck a little and look down into this thing. Ever see one before? A deep freeze. People keep frozen foods and stuff in these things. That is, most people do. I keep dead men in it. See? Oh, no, I didn't kill him. Matter of fact, I'm not entirely sure he's dead. He doesn't breathe. His heart isn't beating. If he isn't dead, he ought to take down his sign. He was just like that when he was walking around, like a mummy. That outfit he's got on, that's the uniform of a very high priest of a race of people who inhabited a certain part of Mexico in the 5th century A.D. Yeah, it fits him, too. It's his own uniform. Well, sure, I know about these things. I spent too many years of this business to be fooled. Fantastic, huh? Yeah, I know that's what you laymen expect to hear from archaeologists. Lots of stuff about walking mummies and weird curses and all that Boris Karloff routine. But take it from a practicing member of the profession, archaeology involves a great deal more grubbing in the ground and sifting wheelbarrows full of dirt than it does dodging zombies. However, here I am on a July evening in the year of our Lord, 1948, with a house full of extremely dead high priests who were born in the Mexican jungle some 1,400 years ago. No, I didn't cart them back with me. No. They walked in on me. Take that supercilious smile off your face. Yeah, I know what you're thinking. More of that supernatural stuff. More of that H.P. Lovecraft stuff, that my blood froze in my veins of the eldritch, whatever that is, being that towered above me. Well, don't kid yourself. What you people call supernatural is just as natural as apples growing on a tree. The only thing is, our great thinkers, our figures out, they all stop when they come to something they can't explain immediately with their slide rules and their log tables and spectroscopes and stuff. And once a while, somebody finds out something and a little chunk of the so-called supernatural slides over into the field of exact science, and everybody says, I knew it all the time. My eyes. So if men dead 1,500 years can walk around, it's a perfectly logical explanation for it. They know the explanation. We don't. And if we ever find out, accidentally, there'd be 100,000 scientists to tell you they could have done it a long time ago, only they were working on nuclear fission and other more practical benefits to the human race. Thing is, I don't care how they do it. My interest is in why they're here. That's what affects me. Oh, I didn't tell you why they're here. That's quite simple. Well, they want something I've got, something I brought back from Mexico with me, something I stole from them. And, I may say, something I want very much to keep. So, that's my problem, children. What's yours? Oh, excuse me. I've been doing all the talking. This is my wife, my beautiful wife. Her name is Elizabeth. You can call her Liz.
1: Look, don't let my husband fool you. He talks as if all this is very amusing and very simple. But believe me, he's just as frightened as I am.
0: You can say that again, Liz.
1: Please, Sylvia. You see, I was with him in Mexico.
0: I wouldn't be here now if he hadn't been.
1: Please, Norman. I'm an explorer, too. So I'm afraid I'm not much of an archaeologist, but I'm a very good cook. Mm-hmm. And I'm the serious member of this family. So I'm going to tell you what happened without interruption, I hope, because we think maybe you might be able to help us. I don't know how exactly.
0: Neither do I.
1: But you listen. And if you can, well, This was our 14th trip to Mexico. We flew to Mexico City, then down to Veracruz, and our people met us at Merida. And
0: if you'll excuse me a minute, darling, I think one of our friends is looking in the window.
1: Oh, Mom.
0: Just sit still. I'll be right back.
1: I'm simply scared to death. We've been so fortunate this far. We always discover them in time. But what will happen if one gets in and we don't see him? Norman! Norman!
0: Okay. I had to bust the window, though. Yeah, I better put this one away. No telling what had happened to us if some curious policeman got a look at. And you see? Same uniform, same badge on his left arm.
1: Just like the ones carved in on the thing.
0: The guardian. The watcher. Okay, Priesty Weasty. Have a nice sleep.
1: Oh, Norman, I wish you wouldn't be so flippant about things.
0: Flippant? Listen, sweetheart, do you mind? I'm just about ready to go over in that corner and scream. If I see one more of these... Oh, I'm sorry.
1: Oh, darling, hadn't we better take it back?
0: No. Only, how long is this going to go on? Yeah, how long is it going to go on? You've never been inside one of those great stone pyramids the Mayans built in the Guatemala jungles so many, many forgotten years ago. You've never smelled a dead smell. The sour, sweet odor of the rotting vegetation that's crept in through the crevices between the stones and died a thousand times. And the musty grave smell of those low tunnels with the maddening paintings on the walls at your elbows. The figures seem to gibber at you in the light of a Coleman lantern. And sweat. And the feeling that snakes are waiting for you in the darkness at the end. Yeah, they worship snakes who have come, the snake god. They tore people's hearts out. They hurled their beautiful daughters to the devil god that lives in a bottomless pit. We've been in the middle of all that a lot of times. Haven't we, darling?
1: And the rites of spring and the harvest. The corn maidens dying horribly in the fields to preserve the fertility of the land.
0: And they're right to be scared. We saw the pictures of what they did to their prisoners, the ones they thought had done evil to their gods. We saw what was left of the poor victims. He's got a right to be scared. We've outwitted them so far. And how long can it go on?
1: Take it back, Norman.
0: No, I won't. I found it, and this world of ours today can use it. It can do more good here than it ever could in a moldy underground room beneath the Teatali. And that's where we found it.
1: Tell them about it, Norman. And see if they don't agree you ought to take it back.
0: I don't care what they say. It's mine, and I'm going to keep it. You hear me? I'm going to keep it, I said. We've heard about the place so many times. The place where the world lives, they call it. And the place where the world lives is what it's still called. Though the world doesn't live there anymore. Not since Liz and I found the deep galleries and took away the greatest treasure that the world has ever seen. All right, now you know. When you hear a little more about it and see it, you'll forgive me for being dramatic. The greatest treasure the world has ever seen. You'll agree.
1: Well, tell about it.
0: Will you take it easy, please? We finally found a place. Let's see if I can tell you about it. A wilderness of high grass, the kind of grass we'd never seen before, higher than our heads. Sharp edged as razor blades.
1: Look at my arm.
0: Loathsome insects hanging out of the 2-inch blades of grass. Silent. And dripping. Heat. And crawling things. How I found a place I'll never know. There was nothing to warn us. We just flashed our way through one more stand of high grass, and there was the door. The door was open. A kind of ramp led straight down. Into darkness. Darkness that seemed to begin a little too close to the bright entrance. Darkness that... Yeah, let me just shiver there in the horrible heat that covered us like a coffin lid. Yes, of course we went in. We lighted our lanterns, went in alone. And that was what we came for, wasn't it? And I think we were the first human beings who had set foot on that long stone ramp in a great many centuries. Yeah, we knew it. We could feel it. passageway wasn't so bad. Except for the pictures on the walls, I think I'd rather not tell you about them. They were put there, of course, to give any intruder an idea of what would happen to him if he got caught in there. You wouldn't believe me if I told you. I want to remember this very clearly, Liz. You stumbled against something.
1: It was the lever that opened the inner door. And the door opened and I said, "We found it, Norman."
0: And the door closed behind us.
1: And our lanterns went out.
0: I put out my hand for Liz and she was still there. We stood there a minute. I got over my first fear. Liz was kind of moaning in the dark. It's okay, honey. Stand still so we don't get separated from each other. Just stand still. I light the lantern again.
1: No, wait. There's a light.
0: And there was a little light, a little faint light down there under the earth. And at first I couldn't see where it came from. But our eyes got more and more used to the dim radiance. I finally saw where it was coming from.
1: But there's a globe there, Norman.
0: I think so, too. Come on, let's look over.
1: What is it, Norman?
0: Nothing. Looks like a baseball. Is that any kind?
1: What's holding it up?
0: Well, I don't. I can't. It just seems to be suspended in the air. I'll be darned.
1: Not the lantern.
0: Yeah. Wait. Don't touch it, Liz.
1: I can't touch it.
0: What?
1: It's inside something, a globe of some kind. Crystal, I guess. Here.
0: Well, how do you know about that? Here, hold up the lantern a little. I want to look at it close. Liz, look here. Look at this.
1: What?
0: Well, look. Do you see what it is?
1: Just a little ball of silver. Oh, Norman.
0: See?
1: That isn't possible.
0: Liz, this is the greatest archaeological treasure anyone has ever seen.
1: It can't be.
0: It is. See, there's a North American continent. And look around here. Europe. Asia. Africa.
1: It's the world.
0: Do you realize what it means?
1: My goodness.
0: It means that these people knew the world is round hundreds of years before Columbus proved it. It proved that the people who lived here knew all about the world. Look. Even Australia.
1: Yes, it is.
0: Perfect. Why, this will upset every scientific... My Lord, woman, do you realize what a discovery this is?
1: I'm afraid of it.
0: Oh, I found what holds it up.
1: What?
0: It's not suspended in midair at all. See these two little wires? One from each pole? And you see?
1: I see. Oh, Norman, it's so beautiful and so terrifying.
0: Terrifying my eye. Now, this is one treasure the Mexican government isn't going to get.
1: Are you going to take it?
0: Are you kidding?
1: What was that?
0: The door blew open. I was wondering how we were going to get out again. Now everything is going to be all right. And I nearly dropped the lantern. Because when I turned around to look at the door, the rays of my lantern lit up the walls of the circular rock-hewn room we stood in. And ranged around the walls 2 feet apart were the high priest and all their regalia, just like these you looked at. All of them staring at us, each one of them with a bow in his outstretched left hand, and an obsidian-tipped arrow drawn to the head, aimed straight at Liz and me. It was only a second before I realized they were all dead, that they'd been placed there long centuries ago, that they were harmless. And I laughed. I picked up the crystal globe that the little world lived in, and Handlers and I made our way outside to the world of grass and sunlight. And I, like some 20th century atlas, carried the world on my shoulder. I turned and looked back for a moment at the door. And there, framed in the blackness beyond, stood an ancient man in the regalia of a high priest, such as we'd left behind us when we stole the world. And the arrow on his bow was pointed at my heart. So I shot him. Fell kicking. I slapped Liz when she started to cry. And we came away. this first fella I should. See? The bullet in his head? Yeah, he's the same one I shot. Never forget his face. Well, there isn't much more to tell. Is there, Liz?
1: I think there is.
0: Oh, that's right. Come in here. I want you to see this world, this little silver globe that was fashioned nearly 1,000 years before Columbus was born in a Mexican jungle that hasn't even got a name. Come in. Here it is. Quite a thing, isn't it? What? Oh, yes, I managed finally to break the crystal globe it was in. The day that big earthquake in Japan it was. Yes, I don't know why it still stays suspended in the air like that. There's a reason for it, of course. No, not supernatural. Perfectly natural, if we could only find out why. But there's something else I wanted you to see. Look at it closely. Isn't it beautiful? The continents in relief. See the mountains, the Rockies, the Himalayas over here? And the ocean really looks wet, doesn't it? Wonderful workmanship.
1: Oh, Norman, please.
0: Liz. Here. Look at it with a magnifying glass. See anything? No, I guess you can't. You'd have to watch it for a long time to see. I'll say surprised when I discovered it. Well, it's turning. Turning on its axis once every 24 hours. Been revolving like that once every 24 hours for a million, million, million years, friend. Now, you see, I have got the greatest treasure the world has ever seen, haven't I? I really did steal the world. And I'll tell you something, the world is mine. Sure. Let anybody do anything I don't like, I'll take care of them. It's my world, see? You don't believe it? Well, look here. This is a very fine platinum blowpipe. And this is water. See here? That's the Sahara Desert. What?
1: No, Norman, please don't. Get
0: away. What? You see? Nothing happened. Is that so? Liz, turn on the radio. There's a news program on now. Go ahead. Just be quiet for a second.
1: Norman, I don't want...
0: Turn it on. And be still. All of you.
2: Hold for immediate peace in the Holy Land. Just a moment, please. Okay. Ladies and gentlemen, it is reported that the Sahara Desert, the driest place in the world, has been suddenly inundated by widespread cloudbursts of unimagined intensity. The rolling sand dunes of the world's greatest desert are now submerged below
0: a sea
2: of water.
0: Hundreds
2: of persons.
0: There you see. Sorry if I killed some people, but... I may have to kill lots of people someday, so... it's practice. Don't believe it? Well, here, take this needle. No? Well, watch me. What shall we destroy? No, not a town. We'll wait for that. Besides, I can't pinpoint a town on a globe this size. Exactly. Let's see. Where's this?
1: Norman, please don't.
0: Liz, will you sit down, please, and shut up? Now, I guess this is fairly uninhabited. Northern Minnesota, it's all deep forest there. And they've never had an earthquake. So...
1: Norman!
0: Just jab it a few times with a needle. Feel that? That, friend, is an earthquake a few thousand miles away. A very severe one. Liz, turn up the radio.
1: I don't want to.
2: In such a time of world unrest, Mother Nature herself takes a hand and shows her own power. Yes? Oh, no. Ladies and gentlemen, here is another catastrophe. The Great Mesabi Range in northern Minnesota has been completely obliterated, according to first reports of a devastating earthquake that has laid waste thousands of square miles of the United States.
0: Well, what do you think?
1: Norman.
0: I don't know exactly what to do. If I can just keep these high priests...
1: Norman, please.
0: ...globe long enough, maybe I ought to just sit tight until they've all visited me and I've put them all away and they stop. And then I'll be all right. I'd like your opinion.
1: Norman.
0: What do you want?
1: Norman, the globe...
0: Stop bothering.
1: Isn't it? Oh,
0: well, hello, brother priest. Put that down. Put it down, I say. Put it down or I'll...
1: Oh, no, Norman, don't shoot. You might...
0: Stop, I tell you.

0: Quiet Please for Tonight was called The Man Who Stole a Planet. It was written and directed by Willis Cooper, and the man who spoke to you was Ernest Chappell. And Hildy Palmer played Liz. The voice on the radio was that of Phil Tompkins. Music for Quiet Please, as usual, is played by Albert Berman. Now for the word about next week. Our writer-director, Willis Cooper.
1: No, nobody is still in the world, really. Everybody in the studio is, at least at this moment, still alive. And while they were on the air, they represented nobody living or dead. Or you wouldn't have lived to hear this story, you see. So for next week, I've written a story called It's Later Than You Think. And I hope you'll listen.
0: And so, until next week at the same time, I am quietly yours, Ernest Chappell. Everyone is aware that the high cost of living keeps going higher. But did you know that the cost of dying is also going up? Last year, the price was $2,200,000. That's right. $2,200,000 was the price we paid for 1947 traffic accidents, which injured 1,100,000 Americans and killed 32,000. We complained about the cost of helping the war-torn countries of the world, and yet we recklessly squander lives and dollars and file the expense away under the caption, "Isn't it a shame it had to happen to them?" We forget that a moment's carelessness on our part might result in it happening to us. Whether you're driving or walking, obey all traffic rules. Look right, look left, look ahead, so you won't be looking up from 6 feet under. Be careful. The life you save may be your own. This program is heard in Canada through the facilities of the Canadian Broadcasting Corporation. This is the Mutual Broadcasting System.

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0: The Mysterious Traveler, written, produced, and directed by Robert A. Arthur and David Kogan, and starring tonight two of radio's foremost actors, Leon Janney and Charlotte Holland, in Operation Tomorrow.
1: This is the Mysterious Traveler, inviting you to join me on another journey into the realm of the strange and the terrifying. I hope you will enjoy the trip, and it will thrill you a little and chill you a little. So settle back, get a good grip on your nerves, and be comfortable, if you can, as we journey with a young scientist into the unknown future. It's a story I call Operation Tomorrow.
0: But first, a message from the Ford dealers of America. 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
1: My story begins in a scientific laboratory cut out of the solid rock many feet beneath New York's City University. Amidst a maze of electronic apparatus, Professor Wilbur Malcolm, a middle-aged pipe-smoking man, is making methodical tests, aided by his new assistant, Fred Andrews.
3: The main output coils seem to be working the way they should. You ready at the meters, Fred?
4: Yes, Professor. But I wish I knew what we were doing.
3: You will in a few seconds, my boy. Now, wind up that alarm clock and put it here on this lead table in the center of the magnetic field.
4: This old alarm clock?
3: Yes.
4: There. All right, it's in the magnetic field. Now what?
3: Now I'm going to turn on the current. You give me the readings as we go along.
4: Right, sir.
3: Here we go. Readings, please.
4: 1,000 volts positive, main output tube. 1,500, 2,000, 3, 4, 5, 6, 7, 8,000, 9, 10,000.
3: All right, we've reached critical voltage. Now watch the clock closely, Fred.
4: The clock? Yes, sir. Why, it's getting a little hazy. Hard to see. Now it's transparent, as if it were made of glass. What is this, Professor?
3: Patience, my boy. Watch and observe. That's the scientist's motto.
4: Well, the tick is getting fainter. Fading out. The clock is disappearing. Professor, the clock has vanished.
3: So it has. Gone completely.
4: But where? Don't tell me you've discovered the secret of invisibility.
3: Oh, something bigger than that, Fred. But watch now. I'm going to cut off the alpha tubes. Now I'll cut in the beta tubes. That will give us a negative charge and reverse the magnetic field. You ready, Fred?
4: Yes, sir.
3: Here we go. Readings, please.
4: 2,000 volts negative. 3,000 negative. 4,000. 5. 6. 7, 8, 9, 10,000 volts negative.
3: Good. I'm holding the field at 10,000. Now watch where the clock was.
4: I'm watching, sir. Good Lord, I see a ghost of a clock there. Just a misty outline. Now it's becoming clearer and clearer. It's transparent. Now it's almost solid. Why, I can hear it ticking again.
3: And there it's back.
4: Oh.
3: Yes, Fred. The clock is back. And as you can hear, still in good working order.
4: But where was it? Where did it go?
3: Where did it go? It went into the future.
4: Into the future?
3: Yes, my boy. That clock has just penetrated approximately 1 year into the future. You've witnessed the first demonstration of something that up to now has always been considered a fantastic dream. Time travel.
4: Good Lord.
3: Ah, that's enough for today. You're coming home with me, Fred, while I tell you my plans.
4: How did you stumble onto this time travel effect, sir?
3: Well, it came about almost by sheer accident. My main purpose, which is a top-secret operation, is to develop electronic controls for atomic spaceships.
4: You mean they've been developed?
3: Oh, no, not yet. But it shouldn't be long now. Science is making incredibly rapid advances. And sometimes it worries me. When you travel so fast, there's danger of a collision.
4: Yes, I know. We're all of us worried that the world is headed for a gigantic disaster, but there doesn't seem to be anything we can do about it.
3: Perhaps there is. That's what I've been working around to tell you, Fred.
4: What, Professor Malcolm?
3: Well, this time travel effect that I stumbled on accidentally, I've kept it a secret. You're the only person besides myself to know about it.
4: I'm very flattered, sir.
3: And I know I can trust you. And I need your help. I'm not sure we're really ready for time travel. As we were just saying, we're going so fast now, so many new discoveries that we don't know how to handle for the world's good. I hesitate to add one more to the list.
4: I think I understand.
3: But on the other hand, maybe it can be used for mankind's benefit. I have a wild scheme, Fred. Very unscientific. And yet...
4: What is it, Professor?
3: Well, it's this. I propose to send you in a little jaunt into the future.
4: Into the future?
3: Yes. I want you to bring back information. I want to find out what's in store for us mortals of the 20th century, Fred. If it's bad, war, perhaps, just knowing about it in advance may make it possible to prevent it. Do you follow me?
4: Huh. It would be like knowing in advance about a train wreck and then seeing that it doesn't happen.
3: I knew you'd understand. That's why I sent for you. As soon as we've completed our tests, I propose to send you through time 100 years into the future.
1: For days and weeks, Fred Andrews and Professor Malcolm experimented until they were sure it would be possible to send a human being into the future and bring him back safely. At last, they were ready for the big test, for the actual transmission of Fred himself through time.
4: Professor, I'm all ready. Why are you hesitating?
3: Well, Fred, as we've been working, suspicion has been growing in my mind.
4: What suspicion, sir?
3: I don't think this is going to work.
4: But Professor, we've sent dozens of objects into the future and brought them back. Even live animals. Cats, dogs.
3: Yes. But we've never brought back an object from the future itself. I mean, one we didn't send there.
4: No, that's true.
3: I wonder if... Well, no matter, we'll see. Now remember, gather all the information you can and get back to this spot 6 hours from now. I'll activate the return field then and bring you back to 1950.
4: Yes, sir, I'll do my best.
3: I guess that's all. Good luck, my boy.
4: Thank you, sir.
3: 5,000 volts positive. 6,000 volts. How do you feel?
4: I feel fine, Professor.
3: 8,000 volts. 9. 10,000. Critical voltage. You're beginning to move forward into time. You're getting transparent now. Can you hear me?
5: Yes, Professor Malcolm. I can hear you. But you sound very far away. I can't see you any longer. I seem to be in the middle of a fog or mist. Now I'm just surrounded by blackness. I can't hear or see anything.
3: He's gone. Pray heaven he comes back safely.
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1: For a long moment, Fred Andrews felt as if he was spinning dizzily through empty darkness. Then the feeling passed, and he cautiously opened his eyes to find himself standing in an empty room, the laboratory which he had just left 100 years ago. Unsteadily, he crossed the room and, with difficulty, opened the door. Then he gasped. Outside was a maze of corridors and stairways, brilliantly lighted as if a whole city had been carved out of the rock of Manhattan Island. As he stood there, someone came walking swiftly past him. An attractive girl in full military uniform.
4: I beg your pardon.
6: Yes?
4: But, can you...
6: What are you
4: tell
6: doing
4: me...
6: here? This section is forbidden to civilians.
4: Forbidden to civilians? I don't get it.
6: How did you get past the guards? Where are your identification papers?
4: No, wait a minute. Since when does an American citizen have to carry identification papers?
6: Ever since the war started, as you know quite well. Put up your hands.
4: A gun? No. Look, miss, you don't have to threaten me. I'm harmless.
6: Stand still. I want to see if you're carrying a weapon.
4: Well, satisfied? The only weapon I have is a fountain pen.
6: What's your name?
4: Frederick Andrews, Ph.D.
6: Your draft card, please.
4: Draft card? Look, what's all this about? War, draft card, identification papers. All these tunnels that have been dug down here. I'm a stranger here.
6: I don't know what you're up to, but no one can be that ignorant. You're coming along with me to see Colonel Phillips.
4: Colonel Phillips?
6: He's the security officer for this sector. And I certainly hope you have a good story to tell him.
7: So your story, Mr. Andrews, is that you've come here from the year 1950... You must realize it's a very unconvincing tale.
6: Completely unconvincing, in my opinion, Colonel.
4: Well, it's the only story I have. I was born in 1923. And in 1950, Professor Wilbur Malcolm of City University sent me into the future. Now I'm here and... I forgot to ask the date.
6: It's April 10th, 2050.
4: Exactly 100 years. Professor Malcolm's calculations were accurate to almost the minute.
6: Colonel, in my opinion, this man is a very clever spy.
4: Spy? But, well, look at that stuff you took from my pockets. The notebook, fountain pen, my driver's license dated 1950. Those coins and bills, the cigarettes. Surely they convince you I came from 100 years ago.
7: I think we can settle the question, Mr. Andrews. Our technical department can tell whether this currency is genuine and approximately how old it is. Lieutenant French.
6: Yes, sir.
7: Send all these things by pneumatic tube to the technical department. Ask them for an immediate report. Also ask them if there is any record of a Professor Malcolm or an assistant named Frederick Andrews at City University in 1950.
6: Yes, sir, right away. I'll have a report for you in half an hour.
7: When the report comes, Mr. Andrews, I'll know how to handle your case. If you are a spy,
8: You know the penalty.
4: Well, I'm not worried, Colonel. Now, may I ask a few questions? Are you at war?
8: We are indeed at war.
4: And these miles of tunnels I saw, carved out of the solid rock.
8: This city has retreated underground, Mr. Andrews. No one lives on the surface now.
4: Good Lord. How long has the war been going on?
8: We've been at war, Mr. Andrews. Off and on, of course, with periods in between in which both sides have rested up. For 95 years.
4: Well, a visitor at last. Hello, Lieutenant French.
6: I'm sorry, Mr. Andrews, that we had to keep you locked up until you were cleared.
4: Does that mean you believe my story now?
6: Technical Division says your story is true.
4: I'm free now?
6: Well, not exactly, Mr. Andrews. This is a military sector, and you're a civilian. But I am to be your guide for the time being.
4: Good. Then, suppose I call you Emily, and you call me Fred.
6: All right, Fred.
4: There's a great deal I want to see and learn before I go back to 1950.
6: Go back? You mean you can return?
4: Of course. Professor Malcolm will turn on his gadgets to bring me back at 4:00.
6: That's only 3 hours. I'll have to report this to Colonel Phillips. After I've reported, what would you like to do?
4: I'm anxious to see what's going on. And I'd like to collect a number of books with the latest scientific and historical data to take back with me.
6: Yes, all right. I'll phone the Colonel. Then I'll show you around. Fred, here's the plotting room for the flying bomb attack.
4: Good Lord, it's as big as a theater. And as dark. What's that big board with lights on it?
6: That's the chart board which records every flying bomb within 1,000 miles of American territory.
9: Self-guided missile entering detection net over Greenland. General course south, southwest.
10: I have it plotted. Send up interceptor rockets when it reaches zone 4.
9: Yes, sir. Rockets 34 and 35 successfully intercepted at defense zone 4.
6: Now you see, Fred, two lights just went out. That means we send up destroyer rockets which brought the bomb down.
9: Rocket bombs 29 and 31 have eluded interception at zone 3.
10: Interception salvo at zone 2. If they penetrate, use interceptor L-100 at zone 1.
6: L-100 is our new top secret interceptor, Fred.

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1: L-100 is our new top-secret interceptor, Fred. Hardly anyone knows how it works, but it never fails.
2: Four more lights went out then.
1: Mm-hmm. And here comes the report.
3: Last four rockets successfully intercepted.
0: Roger.
1: Well, Fred, what do you think of modern
3: rocket
1: warfare?
3: Rocket 25 has penetrated zone 2.
2: Horrifying.
3: Interceptor
2: and
3: L-100 is being launched now.
2: Seems to take it so calmly.
1: You can't get excited when a thing has lasted for almost 100 years on and off.
2: That light.
1: Hmm?
2: Number 25. It's still on and moving.
1: But it should have been destroyed by now. Do you suppose...
3: Rocket number 25 has eluded interceptor attack by L-100.
1: It has, but it can't have.
0: Report on 25, please.
3: Detection base 103 reports number 25, apparently new type rocket, non-metallic construction, able to baffle sighting mechanism of L-100.
0: Order technical crew to search for fragments after the hit. Send general warning to eastern seaboard area. Give plotted strike prediction.
3: Very good, sir. All personnel in eastern district, all personnel, bomb strike due in 10 seconds. Battery area, bomb strike due in 5 seconds, 4 seconds. Bomb strike due in 3 seconds, 2 seconds, 1 second. All personnel, bomb strike over.
1: All right, Fred. I'll take you to the viewing room next. And you can see for yourself what this city looks like in the year 2050. Lieutenant French reporting back with Mr. Andrews, sir.
4: Very good, Lieutenant. Well, Mr. Andrews, have a good look around?
5: Yes, sir. I saw the city through the television viewing screens.
4: Not quite the city you left, is it?
5: It's unbelievable. Just acres of twisted steel and fallen stone. The skeletons of giant buildings lying across one another. Rusting. It's like the end of the world.
4: Not quite. Perhaps not even the end of civilization. Man is an adaptable creature.
5: But are we winning, sir?
4: Nobody wins a war anymore, Mr. Andrews. We're holding our own, and we hope when the end comes, there will be peace on Earth forever.
5: But how did it start, sir? We were trying so hard to prevent war back in 1950. In fact, one reason for my trip into time was to get information that might help us keep war from breaking out.
4: Lieutenant French, why didn't we think of that?
1: Think of what, sir?
4: If the world of 1950 knows the truth, maybe it won't happen. Either they can prevent the accident that started all this back in 1955, or at least they'll know the truth when it does happen.
1: Of course, sir. Mr. Andrews can take the true story back with him.
5: What story? I don't follow you.
1: Fred, you asked how the war started.
5: Yes.
1: It started because of an accident and an over-jittery word.
4: Yes, my boy, a horrible irony.
1: Fred, now listen. During the 1950s, the government established a special experimental base in the heart of the Arizona desert, in a little town called Red Rock.
5: Red Rock, Arizona?
1: Yes, that's right. The first space rocket was put into production there, and work was pushed on the problem of fuel.
4: During the course of experiments, an explosion occurred, late in 1955.
1: It was a terrific blast, wiped out the whole base. The first reports were sabotage, that the enemy had blown up the base because they were afraid we were on the verge of getting space flight.
4: Before the truth became known, our newspapers screamed for retaliation. The enemy became panicky and decided to strike first. And phase one of the war was on. When we discovered the blast was really an accident, it was too late to stop.
5: That's horrible, sir. War, because everybody was just too jittery.
4: But it doesn't have to be. Don't you see, if you take back the true story before it happens, it won't have to happen. Now look, I've assembled a dozen books for you. The information in them will enable your scientists to prevent that blast at Red Rock Base.
1: Now, Fred, you've got to get the facts back to them. You've just got to.
5: I will. Believe me, Professor Malcolm and I will see to it this war doesn't start in our time.
4: Good. Now come along. You've only 5 minutes more.

0: This is the exact spot where I was lying when I came through the time dimension, Colonel Phillips.
1: You've only 30 seconds more, Andrews. Remember, impress the lesson of the accident at Red Rock on the world. These books, hold them close to you so they'll go back with you.
0: Yes, sir. I've got a good grip on them.
2: Fred.
0: Yes, Emily?
2: Just good luck.
0: Thanks. Maybe I'll pay another trip to 2050.
2: I hope so.
1: It's 1600, and Professor Malcolm is on time.
2: Look, Colonel. He's getting transparent. He's disappearing.
3: Goodbye, Emily. I guess this is it. Hope to see you again sometime.
2: But, sir, the books, they aren't disappearing. They're just as solid as ever. Fred! Fred!
3: What? I can hardly hear you. Everything's gray and misty. Are you still there? Emily, are you still there?
2: The books, Fred! Fred, the books!
1: Andrews, you're going back with the books! They're staying here!
4: He's appearing. He's returning. Thank heaven he's safe. Fred, my boy. Fred, what's the matter? You're staring at me as if you didn't know me. Here, Fred, let me help you up. It's I, Professor Malcolm.
0: Professor Malcolm?
4: Yes. Yes. Don't tell me you don't remember.
0: Professor Malcolm?
4: Yes, yes, Fred. What's the matter?
0: Oh, my head. I feel so funny. I can't seem to remember who you are or what's happened to me. What am I doing here?
4: Well, Fred, how are you?
0: Oh, Professor Malcolm, it's good to see you, sir.
4: I can't tell you how I've been blaming myself ever since the experiment.
0: Oh, nonsense. I haven't suffered any harm. Just a blank place in my mind. I can't understand it. Do you suppose the experiment failed?
4: You were gone for 6 hours. Somewhere. That's all I know, Fred. If you did get to 2050, Fred...
0: Yes, sir?
4: Well, I have a theory that though we can move from past to future, it's impossible for anything belonging in the future to move to the past. The structure of time itself prevents that.
0: I see.
4: So, if you did try to bring back any books or papers, they stayed behind.
0: You must be right.
4: You can't remember because nothing that you didn't take with you could come back with you, even including sensory impressions on your brain cells. The very act of returning wiped out your memories.
0: Maybe if I went again, we could find some way around the problem. There must be some way, sir.
4: No, Fred. I'm dropping the whole subject for the time being. I've been transferred to a new assignment, and you're coming with me.
0: Well, what is the assignment, sir?
4: All spaceship research is being concentrated at a new base now being developed. You and I are going out there to help develop a fuel that will take a rocket to the moon.
0: I see. Where is the base, Professor Malcolm?
4: Oh, someplace in the west. I believe they call it Red Rock. Arizona.
0: Red Rock? The name seems awfully familiar to me. I wonder why.

This is the mysterious traveler. Well, time travel doesn't seem to be all it's been painted. Especially if you can't remember what's happened when you get back. You aren't worried about the future, are you? You know that tonight's story couldn't possibly happen. Or could it? Oh, you have to get off now. I'm sorry. But I'm sure we'll meet again. I take this same train every week at this same time.

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1: Stop! Stop or I'll shoot! That one was in the air and the next one won't be. Now stop or I'll shoot!
2: Don't do it!
1: Hey! Oh,
2: kid,
1: what's happening?
3: All right, let me through. All right, stand aside here. Let me through. You're not a doctor, are you?
4: I'm a friend.
3: All right, get away from him.
4: Yeah, anything you say, officer. Looks like you're going to have to shoot him again, don't it? He ain't dead yet.
5: Theater 5 presents Mr. Alan Alda and Mr. Frederick O'Neill in A Bad Day's Work.

0: Mike? Is that you, Mike?
1: It's me.
0: Hey, you're late. That dinner's getting cold. Mm-hmm. How come you're so late?
1: I had to go back to the precinct house for a while. I had some, There was trouble. Listen, you want to fix me a drink?
0: Oh, honey, I don't think you've got time for a drink. I told you, dinner's already cold.
1: So let it freeze.
0: Well, what's the matter with you?
1: Look, Claudia, I want a drink, that's all. Is that such a big thing? Fix me a drink, will you? While I get this lousy uniform off.
0: Lousy uniform?
1: Now make it strong. Boy, has this been a day.
0: Okay, it's, well, it's only, you know, kind of a mixed-up casserole. I can heat it up. Make it a little crusty on top, but... you want soda?
1: Yeah, not too much.
0: What happened?
1: Look, I spent the afternoon telling Lieutenant Day what happened. 1,000 times I told him. You want me to go over it all again for you now?
0: Here's your drink.
1: Don't you want one?
0: I didn't have a bad day. They shouldn't have assigned a rookie to Harlem. I said that right from the start. They should
1: have... Now, what's Harlem got to do with it? I mean, what's wrong with Harlem?
0: Well, I only...
1: I mean, is Harlem any worse than Central Park, maybe, or the subways, or the Village? If you have to shoot a man, you have to shoot him, no matter what beat you walk.
0: Oh, Mike, you didn't.
1: Yes, I did. I mean, what do you think they give me this gun for, anyway? Ballast?
0: Did you have to, Mike?
1: Yes, the way I saw it, I had to.
0: Oh, Mike, I'm sorry. Was it a colored man?
1: Yes. Just a kid, actually. Couldn't have been more than 18 or 19.
0: Oh.
1: Nice-looking boy.
0: Is he dead?
1: Critical. He could die, all right. Look, the kid snatched an old lady's purse and took off. Right under my nose he snatched it. What was I supposed to do, look the other way? The purse had 63 cents in it.
0: Oh, Mike. Was it such a terrible crime as all that? I mean, was it bad enough for a shooting?
1: Oh, now, don't start that. I did it by the book, exactly by the book, the way they taught me. I warned the kid. I fired once over his head. I warned him again, and then I shot him. And what do you think they teach us that stuff for anyway, if it's not, not for real?
0: I'm sorry.
1: I only meant to wing him. I was running, see, and I guess I aimed a little bit too much to the left. Caught him just under the right shoulder blade.
0: Oh.
1: Mm, what was I supposed to do? Let him get away?
0: Look, you want to eat now? I guess it's not too cold.
1: I want another drink. I don't know. I don't think I can swallow anything solid. I'll fix myself another one of these. No.
0: Mike, it's a rock. Somebody threw a rock through the window.
1: Get down. Get on the floor. Get him behind the couch. I'll get the lights.
0: Mike, I can't see anything.
1: Neither can they.
0: Neither can who?
1: I don't know. I don't know for sure yet. I'll see if I can find out. Friends of the kid I shot, I guess. That's what it looks like, anyway.
0: Shouldn't you stay away from the windows?
1: I'll have to call the precinct. Maybe Lieutenant Day's still there.
0: Oh, Mike.
1: Don't. If you wouldn't keep moving the furniture around.
0: Oh, sorry.
1: Strike a match. I can't see the dial.
0: Why don't you just get the operator? When you want the police, all
1: you
0: have to do is
1: just... Will you just strike a match, like I said?
0: Okay.
1: All right, blow it out. Come on. So, answer it, will you? Hello, Lieutenant. Mike Sanders here. Yeah, look, there's... Yeah, well, you said to let you know if... Lieutenant, there's like a mob out front of my house that just threw a rock through the window. Well, I don't know. It must be 10 or 15. It's hard to tell. Okay, Lieutenant, yes. And you might tell them not to take too long either. I don't know what these punks are going to do when they get tired of throwing rocks.
0: Well?
1: The Lieutenant's going to send some of the riot squad boys over to get us out. Did you ever hear of the Oceanside Hotel?
0: In New York? No.
1: Neither did I. Lieutenant Day said he'd fix us up with a room there for tonight. Some hotel. I know convicted felons with better accommodations. A real sport, that Lieutenant Day.
0: No, it's all right, Mike. Hey, did anybody get hurt? When they came into the house?
2: No, I don't think so. Riley fired a couple of times, but into the air, he said.
0: You brought your gun, didn't you, Mike?
2: Yeah, Riley told me to.
0: Well, take it off, will you?
2: Okay. I think I'll see if I can get them to issue me a new one. You know? Like it was the gun that killed the kid instead of me.
0: Oh, don't brood, Mike, huh?
2: I need a drink.
0: I wish you wouldn't.
2: Oh, for the... Come on, for Pete's sake, Claudia. If you're going to be a... You're going to turn it...
0: Mike.
2: Get into the bathroom.
0: Why?
2: Get out of the line of fire, just in case.
0: Mike.
2: I get into the bathroom.
0: Okay.
3: Who's there?
4: It's Dave. Open up.
3: You and the missus fixed up all right,
2: sir? Yeah, sure, Lieutenant Dave. Come in. Yeah, but we haven't checked the mattress yet.
3: Well, the presidential suite at the Ritz wasn't available.
2: You can come out, Claudia. Claudia, this is Lieutenant Day, my wife, Lieutenant.
3: Evening, Mrs. Sanders. Sanders, did you recognize anybody in that mob you had out at your place?
2: Well, no, sir. The light outside wasn't very good, you know.
3: Okay. Incidentally, we identified the boy you shot. Name of Eddie Brock, 18, high school dropout. No police record, but buddy-buddy with a lot of punks who do have records.
2: How is he, Lieutenant?
3: Critical. Well, his old man's the one we've got to worry about.
2: How's that?
3: The Reverend Nelson Brock. A minister in Harlem and pretty important up there. He could make trouble for us.
2: Well, but I mean, Lieutenant, the kid did snatch a purse. No matter who his father was, he was hanging onto it for dear life when I got to him. Doesn't matter what else they say, you know. I mean, he was...
3: Now, that'll be for me. Day speaking. I see. Who have you got on it? That sounds okay. How about the kid? Oh? When? Okay, Sergeant. I'll be back there in 10, 15 minutes.
2: Is the boy all right, Lieutenant?
3: There's a real all-out type riot building up around there. Storefront smashed, looting all the rest.
2: Well, the boy, Lieutenant?
3: Less than 10 minutes and already they're tearing Harlem apart. The boy's dead, Sanders.

0: Mike, what are you going to do? You're just going to pace up and down that way all night?
1: Maybe. Where's the phone book?
0: Oh, in the drawer of that night table there by the bed, I think. Who are you going to call?
1: Nobody.
0: Well, then, what do you want?
1: I'm going out.
0: Out?
1: Out. You'll be all right here for a while.
0: Well, where are you going? I'm going with
1: you. No, you're not. No, you're staying right here.
0: No, well, tell me where you're going.
1: All right. To see this man, Brock, the kid's father.
0: Oh, Mike. No, you can't.
1: I've got to.
0: No, please, no.
1: Look, I don't expect you to understand how I feel, Claudia. Just please try to accept it. Can't you do that?
0: All right. Well, if you feel you have to, then I guess you won't be long, will you?
1: It's hard to tell.
0: Well, I don't know whether I can take it or not, just sitting here.
1: All right, look, I'm sorry, honey. I'm sorry. I'll make it as fast as I can.
0: All right. It's in Harlem, isn't it?
1: Yeah, that's right.
0: Then you're going to take your gun, aren't you?
1: Oh, I don't think so. I won't need it.
0: Oh, Mike, they're rioting up there. Lieutenant Day said so.
1: Will you feel better if I take it?
0: I will, yes.
1: Okay. I don't like the way the thing feels anymore.

0: I'm sorry. I don't want to see anyone tonight.
1: Look, I won't keep you long, Mr. Brock. I just... It's important to me.
0: Well, I'm mourning the death of my son. He was killed today.
1: Mr. Brock, my name is Mike Sanders. Patrolman Sanders, I'm the man who shot your son.
0: Oh? Oh, well, you better come in.
1: Thank you.
0: What do you want from me?
1: I don't know. I know how it's going to sound if I say I'm sorry.
0: Yes, yes.
1: Look, I never took a human life before, Mr. Brock. I took all that target practice, and I was pretty good at it, and I got a kick out of it, I admit it. But I just never connected it with shooting at somebody.
0: If you come here expecting some word of comfort from me, well, I'm afraid I'll have to disappoint
1: you.
0: No,
1: it isn't that, Mr. Brock. I just...
0: Yes, I'm a minister of the gospel, but I'm not a saint, Mr. Sanders. I must not allow hatred and the wish for vengeance to enter my heart, but there's an awful lot of human weakness at work there, Mr. Sanders. It just sees you as a man that killed my boy.
1: No, you don't understand. I didn't come here begging for forgiveness or expecting to be welcomed or comforted or any of that.
0: Then why did you come? What, to comfort me?
1: Maybe. I don't know.
0: Look, I have my faith to comfort me. My conviction that no man is alone as long as he knows where to look for God. Now, maybe that's where you ought to look, Mr. Sanders, instead of here.
1: Look, one thing I've got to say. I don't actually feel guilty. I'm sorry, sure. But not guilty like a man who's done a real wrong thing.
0: My son was a thief. Is that what you're trying to say?
1: No. Your son was a boy. A scared boy. I know that now. What I did was as an officer of the law. And I was trained to do it. It's what I'm for, don't you see?
0: Look, if you can't even tell me why you're here, Mr. Sanders.
1: Look, I've got this... I don't know. It's an empty feeling. I regret is the word, I guess. I'm part of this system, but I'm not sure that I like the system. Not right now.
0: All right, then. That's all.
1: Okay. I just wanted to offer you my sympathy, I guess. Whether you want it or not. Maybe I shouldn't have. Do you hear that?
0: That crowd outside?
1: Yes.
0: I expect they know you're up here. Mr. Sanders, I think you'd better stay away from that window there.
1: No.
0: Close the window, Mr. Sanders. Close it. Don't you realize?
2: I want to listen. I want to hear what they're saying. It's my wife. It's Claudia. It's my wife.
0: Let me see. You've got her, Mr. Sanders. That's Tucky Anderson holding her there. And the Weaver boy. They were Eddie's friends. They've got your wife.
2: Claudia, what are you doing here?
0: Please get back from that window.
2: But she's...
3: Hey, Sanders. You want to come on down here with us? Or you want to watch them up there where it's safe?
4: I'll show you.
0: Like your wife says, Mr. Sanders, stay where you are. These boys will make mincemeat of both you and your wife if you go down there now. You got your gun with you?
1: No.
0: Look, that bulge under your coat.
1: All right. So I've got it. So what?
0: Well, so you may have to use it again. Go to the window and show it to those boys. Show them you've got it. Tell them you'll use it. They know you can now, don't they? Tell them to let your wife go. Well, aren't you going to do it, Mr. Sanders? Are you afraid?
1: Afraid? No. Well, not to show myself anyway. I think I'm scared of the gun.
0: Well, just fire over their heads. You don't have to hit anybody. Just frighten them, you know.
2: Let the woman go! You see the gun? Let the woman go!
0: You have to fire. Just frighten them, Mr. Sanders. Go ahead. Go ahead.
1: I can't pull the trigger.
0: All right, give me that gun.
3: Let her go or what, Sanders?
0: Get back. Let me talk to them.
5: You down there. You so-called friends of my son. I want to talk to you. I've got a right.
6: You all friends of my son, my boy Eddie.
5: That is, you say you were. He spent his time with you on the street corners, and you taught him what he knew. Yes, all the bad things, like purse snatching. You put him in front of that bullet. So if you're looking for his murderer, just look at yourselves, each one of you. You're just as guilty. Fellas! Be quiet down there. Maybe you feel lost and scared like he did. Mad at the world like I am sometimes. And you want to strike out against something, anything. But you're using Eddie's death as an excuse for violence. For your own kind of godlessness. Do you hear me? Well, it's not the kind of monument I want for my son. And it's not the kind I'm going to have. Now you tell Mrs. Sanders loose. Let her come into this building. Up to this apartment, alone. Then you go home where you belong. You hear me?
3: You're nuts or something, Mr. Brock.
5: Tucky? Answer me, Tucky.
3: Yeah, I'm Tucky. What do you want?
5: Look at this. You see it? It's Mr. Sanders' gun. You see it plain, don't you? Are you going to let Mrs. Sanders go, Tucky?
3: Yeah, you can hit the side of a barn.
5: Well, that may be, but I'm going to say a little prayer before I pull the trigger.
3: Yeah, well, how do you know you won't hit my cop's wife?
5: That's the chance you'll have to take. I expect she'll be glad to take it the way things are. Now, I've got this gun pointed right at you, Tucky, and I'm going to count to three. And when I say three, if you haven't let Mrs. Sanders go, I aim to pull this trigger. One!
3: Are you kidding? You couldn't do it.
5: Two!
1: You wouldn't, would you, Mr. Brock?
5: It's out of my hands. Three!
1: You winged him, Mr. Brock.
5: Yes, God forgive me. I've got plenty more bullets left in this gun. Now, you send Mrs. Sanders in here, or I'll shoot again. Now, I may hit one, or I may hit another. But I can't help hitting somebody.
1: They've let her go. Oh, please, God, help her. Help her, please. She can hardly walk. I'm going down to meet her.
0: All right, but don't let them see you. Could set them off again.
5: Now listen to me, all of you. I want you to go home. Get Tucker to a hospital if he's hurt, and then go on home.
0: It's been a bad day's work all around. It's left us all stinking of sin.
5: Now go home now, and pray to God for forgiveness. If we remember how...
3: I'm sorry, Mike. I just sat there in the hotel. I couldn't take anymore.
0: Okay. Crowd's breaking up now, Mr. Sanders. Take your wife home.
1: Mr. Brock, I want to thank you.
0: No, I don't think I care to hear any thanks for what I've done tonight. Here, take the gun.
1: No. You can keep it.
0: You think I want it? You think I'll ever have use for it again?
1: All right, I'll take it. I'll have to turn it in tomorrow anyway.
6: Turn it in?
1: I'm through, Claudia. I'm not a cop. I never was. I want to get out of this town. I want to go away.
0: Where to, Mrs. Sanders? Where there are no purse snatchers? Where there's no difference in skin? Where there's no need for law enforcement? Well, I can tell you there's no such place, and you know it. Whether you like it or not, this town is your home and law enforcement is your business. You're a police officer.
1: I don't want to be a police officer.
0: Look, Mr. Sanders, right now I don't know if I want to be a minister or if I'm fit to be one. But I am a minister of the gospel, and I aim to be a minister of the gospel until I die. Now, are you any less than I am?
1: The thing is, I just don't think I can.
0: Oh, go home. Go on home now. Go home and rest. You've had a terrible day. We've all had.
1: All right, okay. I'll try.
0: Mr. Sanders.
1: Yes.
0: God give you peace.

Theater 5 has presented A Bad Day's Work, starring Mr. Alan Alda and Mr. Frederick O'Neill. 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Featured in the cast, Natalie Priest and Robert Hastings. Script editor, Jack C. Wilson. Original music by Ralph Herman. Orchestra under the direction of Glenn Osser. Executive producer for Theater 5, Mr. Lee Bowman. We invite your comments. Write to Theater 5, New York 23, New York. That's Theater 5, New York 23, New York.

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0: If you're paying this kind of money for a car, you'd want it to have a touch of style, legroom, four doors, and all that. 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
0: Inside every Cape Plum, there's a nice, clean stone asking to be let out. 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
5: Once upon a time there was an engineer.
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5: He had an engine and he sure had fun. He used good and plenty candy to make his train run.
2: Charlie says, love my good and plenty. Charlie says, really rings the bell. Charlie says, love my good and plenty. 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

0: the National Broadcasting Company invites you by transcription to join The Chase. There is always the hunter and the hunted, the pursuer and the pursued. It may be the voice of authority, or a race with death and destruction, the most relentless of the hunters. There are times when laughter is heard as counterpoint, and moments when sheer terror is the theme. But always there is the chase. And the chase is strange indeed when the one you're so desperately following is you.
1: Have you ever tried to find yourself? I'm not trying to be facetious. Most of us know exactly who we are from the time we're old enough to memorize our names. And so did I, for a while. But then something happened. Something white and blinding and hot that shriveled up my memory and left me with what? Nothing. With an empty space where my past had been, and a future devoted solely to the pursuit of my own identity. It started for me in a hospital bed on a gray December morning. I seemed to awake behind a filmy curtain of gauze with a mind that was enshrouded in darkness.
2: Pulse 92, blood pressure 140 over 8, temperature normal. Not too bad.
1: What?
2: Oh, you're awake.
1: Yes, I think so.
2: How do you feel?
1: I don't know.
2: I'm Dr. Scott.
1: Dr. Scott? Am I ill?
2: You were for 16 weeks.
1: Where am I now?
2: The General Hospital. Seems to me you've been here since they laid the cornerstone.
1: What happened to me? Do I have all this gauze on my head?
2: You were hit by a car, squarely. Incidentally, it was your own fault. You were crossing the street against the lights while intoxicated.
1: Oh.
2: Now, perhaps you'd like to introduce yourself.
1: You mean you don't know who I am?
2: No. Do you?
1: Why, of course.
2: Fine. Who are you?
1: I'm... But this is ridiculous. I mean, I know who I am.
2: I'm afraid you don't. A nurse, Luminol, half grain. Thank you. Here. Take this with water.
1: What is it?
2: Something to keep you calm while we talk. That's a good chap. Now, listen to me. I think you're well enough to understand the facts. First of all, you're suffering from amnesia. You've had a complete blackout. At the moment, neither of us knows just who you are or where you came from.
1: Oh, but my clothes. Wasn't there any identification in my clothes?
2: When we picked you up, you were wearing a shirt and a pair of trousers. That's all. You'd lost your overcoat and jacket somewhere.
1: You've never been able to identify me?
2: No. You've been in and out of the ether 3 times since the accident. But this is the first time you've been rational enough to answer questions.
1: I've been operated on 3 times.
2: Yes.
1: For what?
2: Plastic surgery on your face.
1: My face?
2: Nurse, start removing his bandages, please.
1: My face?
2: Now, don't get excited. It's an excellent job, if I say so myself. You've been hit pretty hard. But Dr. Lawrence happened to be around at the time, and together we patched your face up fairly well. You may not look quite as you looked before the accident, but we've given you a pretty good substitute, particularly after the scars healed. All right, we've finished. Now, suppose you have a look at yourself in this mirror. Well?
1: I don't know what to say.
2: Do you like your new profile?
1: How do I know? I can't compare it with the old one.
2: Ha, good. Sense of humor is always an indication of progress in a patient. Now, never mind the scars. They'll grow fainter in time. Well, that's that.
1: You mean I'm discharged?
2: In about a week.
1: And then what?
2: Then I'm afraid you've got a problem. You've got to find out just who you are.
3: Well, won't my memory return?
2: It's doubtful. In your case, there was brain injury. We've tried to find out something about you, but we haven't been successful.
3: You've tried to locate my friends, my family?
2: Yes. You're not a criminal, at any rate. Your fingerprints aren't on file. But other than that, I'm afraid we haven't had much luck.
3: I see.
2: The man who hit you asked if you'll accept a settlement. He offers $5,000 in cash and payment of all medical expenses.
3: From what you tell me, it was all my fault. He's very generous.
2: I understand he can afford it. At any rate, it'll send you out of here with some money in your pocket, and that's something. How do you feel?
3: Physically, I'm all right.
2: And mentally?
3: Like a newborn baby. It should be interesting to find out who I am and what I am, Dr. Scott. It should be almost like a search, a chase for a phantom. Little did I know what was in store for me, nor did I realize what kind of a hunt I was attempting. But a week later, I was ready to leave my hospital bed. And as I finished dressing...
2: We've bought a jacket and overcoat for you. I think it's your size. Oh, incidentally, do you recognize those trousers?
3: No.
2: Well, I didn't expect you to, but sometimes there are minor things that... Well, good luck, Mr. By the way, what do you intend to call you?
3: I suppose Smith is as good a name as any other. John?
2: What is it?
3: Yeah, that name, John, has a familiar ring to it. What's this?
2: You found something?
3: A ticket in the watch pocket of my trousers. It's a pawn ticket.
2: Oh?
3: This may give me a clue, Dr. Scott.
2: Perhaps.
3: It's a pawn shop on 2nd Avenue.
2: Do you know where 2nd Avenue is? Can you find your way around the city?
3: Oh, I'm sure I can. Oddly enough, I feel familiar about everything but myself.
2: Not so odd as you think. Well, I'll say goodbye now. Let me know how you make out, Mr. Smith. And let's hope that what you find at the end of your chase was worthwhile hunting for.

0: I want to redeem an article.
1: Your ticket, please?
0: Here you are.
1: Just a moment. You're Mr. Jonathan Fawcett?
0: Yes.
1: One rawhide suitcase. $23.50, including interest.
0: Oh, yes. Here you are.
1: I'll give you a receipt.
0: Never mind the receipt.
1: Are you sure your name is Fawcett?
0: I'm positive.
1: Sign here.
0: Fine. Very well.
1: Signature's the same. And we've got to be careful, you know. So many people... just a second. You forgot your change.
0: I carried the suitcase to a railway station, then found a secluded spot in the waiting room and opened it. Inside, I found a suit of clothes, a change of linen, and a loaded revolver. I found a letter in the inside pocket of the suit, addressed to Jonathan Fawcett, and written by a man named Edward Croydon.
2: Dear John, this letter will be short and to the point. I merely want to give you a bit of advice. Get rid of yourself. The world will be a great deal better off without you. If you have one spark of decency left, you'll blow your rotten brains out and give Nancy a chance to lead a happy life. You're not fit to wipe her shoes. With the fond hope of seeing your name in the obituary column very shortly, I remain Edward Croydon.
0: There was a letterhead, the address of a Midtown office building. And I made that the next stop in the pursuit of my own identity.
3: You wish to see me?
0: You're Mr. Edward Croydon?
3: I am.
0: Well, my name is Smith, John Smith.
3: How unusual.
0: I was wondering if you could give me a bit of information in regard to a friend of mine.
3: Who?
0: Jonathan Fawcett.
3: He may be a friend of yours, but he's no friend of mine, I can assure you.
0: Can you tell me something about him?
3: Yes. He was an incurable drunk, for one thing. For another, he was completely untrustworthy. Unfortunately, I couldn't attend his funeral. It would have been a pleasure.
0: You mean he's dead?
3: Apparently. His coat and topcoat were found floating in the river some 4 months ago. How well did you know him?
0: Well, he owed me a bit of money.
3: Just a bit? He owed me a fortune. Or I should say, he cheated me out of a fortune. He was my business partner. I trusted him completely at one time, but he cheated me, tried to ruin me. And I stood for it all, up to a point, because of his wife.
0: His wife? What is she like?
3: Nancy? One has to know Nancy Fawcett to appreciate her. The man pretended he couldn't live without her. He begged and he whined and he pleaded. And he did have a certain physical charm. Later, she found he only married her for money, a small inheritance her father had left her. When that was gone, Fawcett reverted to his normal self, or I should say his abnormal self, and proceeded to see how quickly he could drive her into her grave.
0: Well, where can I find his wife?
3: You want to talk to Nancy Fawcett?
0: If I may.
3: Now look here, Mr. Smith. Don't annoy Nancy with any of Jonathan's petty troubles. What did the man owe you? I'll pay you off myself.
0: No, it's not the money. I won't mention that to her.
3: Then what is it?
0: Well, I'm just curious to find out if Jonathan Fawcett was as bad as you painted him.
3: So far, everything I've told you has been an understatement. You know, there's something familiar about you, Mr. Smith.
0: Is there?
3: It's not your face. I know I've never seen you before. But there's something about your voice.
0: We've been talking so much about Jonathan Fawcett, perhaps my voice reminds you of his.
3: That's it, exactly.
0: Well, you have been very helpful, Mr. Croydon. I'd appreciate one more thing. Would you give me Jonathan Fawcett's address?
3: You're determined to see his wife, are you?
0: I would like to. You see, I knew Fawcett very well. Better than you did, as a matter of fact. I have a more or less personal interest in his history.
3: All right. Here, I'll jot Nancy's address down for you.
0: Well, that's very kind of you.
3: Now, please don't upset her. She's been through enough.
0: No, I'll be very careful.
3: There you are.
0: Thank you. Goodbye, Mr. Croydon.
3: I'm going out myself right now. Would you care to have a drink with me at the bar downstairs?
0: No, thank you. No, I'm rather in a hurry.
3: Then I'll have one myself. Every afternoon at this time for the past 4 months, I've drunk a toast all by myself.
0: To what, Mr. Crud?
3: To Jonathan Fawcett's death.
0: I left him on the street a few minutes later. And when I turned away, for a moment I felt I shouldn't go on. What was I searching for? What would I find? I'd heard enough so far to convince me that what I was hunting might be more wisely left alone. But now that I'd started, I couldn't stop. I had to know exactly where this pursuit for a lost man's identity would lead. So a short time later, I found myself in front of a small suburban house, just outside the city limits.
4: Yes?
0: Are you Mrs. Nancy Fawcett?
4: Yes, I am.
0: My name is Smith, John Smith. I knew your husband.
4: Jonathan? Oh, please come in. The house is kind of messy at the moment. I'm afraid I haven't had time.
0: No, it's quite all right. It looks fine to me.
4: Please sit down.
0: Oh, thank you.
4: You say you knew Jonathan?
0: Yes.
4: You never mentioned your name.
0: It was a long time ago when we were friends.
4: Friends? I didn't think Jonathan had any friends.
0: Why do you say that?
4: Because he seemed to have dedicated his life to making enemies.
0: How long were you married?
4: 5 years.
0: Were they happy years?
4: The most miserable I've ever spent.
0: I see.
4: I shouldn't talk this way to a stranger.
0: But I'm not a stranger.
4: No?
0: I mean, I knew Jonathan perhaps even better than you did.
4: You were that close?
0: As close as two people could be at one time.
4: Then you must have seen his better nature.
0: Did he have one?
4: For me, at certain moments. It wasn't what he did or said I could bear that. It was the loathing he had for everything that was fine. Everything that was decent and civilized. It was almost as if Jonathan was insane.
0: He may have been.
4: Yes, he may have been.
0: Did you love him?
4: I thought I did, once. Why are you so interested in Jonathan's past, Mr. Smith? He's gone now. There's no bringing him back.
0: Well, I'm looking for facts, for a novel. You see, I'm a writer.
4: Oh.
0: I feel that he'd make a good story. I'm in search of material, more or less.
4: Then I suggest you forget about my husband.
0: Why?
4: Because what he was, the service he presented to the world, wasn't fit to put into print. It was only what may have been beneath that was worthwhile.
0: What may have been beneath? You found something worthwhile in him, then.
4: There must have been something. I was in love with him once.
0: Do you have a photograph?
4: Of Jonathan?
0: Yes.
4: I have one in this drawer. Taken 3 years ago. It was taken at a time when... when I hoped things would be different. I knew later that they'd never be different. Jonathan was what he was and nothing would ever change him.
0: So this was Jonathan Fawcett.
4: Don't you recognize him?
0: Oh, yes, of course. It's just that I hadn't seen him in so long.
4: It's an excellent likeness.
0: I can see that. Vanity and conceit. Cruelty is obvious in the mouth and the eyes.
4: You knew Jonathan very well.
0: Intimately.
4: It was a short time after that picture was taken that I found out about Rita.
0: Rita?
4: Yes, he'd taken up with another woman. She was coarse and common.
0: Why didn't you leave him when you found out about this Rita?
4: I don't know.
0: What if he came back?
4: I don't want him to come back. I never want to see Jonathan Fawcett again, as long as I live.
0: Before I go, could you tell me where I could get in touch with Rita?
4: Well, that shouldn't be difficult. She's well known in certain circles. Her last name's Hagen. I think she has a flat in the 40s somewhere.
0: I'll find her. Now I'll say goodbye.
4: Goodbye, mister.
0: What are you staring at?
4: There was just something I thought I'd noticed.
0: I'd better leave. Thank you for everything, Mrs. Fawcett.
4: No, wait, I...
0: Yes?
4: I... Just wanted to know where I could reach you, Mr. Smith.
0: Reach me? Why?
4: In case I want to.
0: But what for?
4: Well, I may have more to tell you about Jonathan for your book, you know.
0: It might be better if you never saw me again, Mrs. Fawcett.
4: Please. Just as a favor.
0: I'm staying in a small hotel downtown, the Metro.
4: Yes, I think I know where it is.
0: I doubt if I'll be there very long. I intend to go away.
4: I see. Well, all the best to you, Mr. Smith.
0: And to you, Mrs. Fawcett. All the happiness that Jonathan failed to give you. Goodbye. Have you ever looked for someone you didn't want to find? Have you ever run after a nightmare? I seem to be doing that now because every fact I uncovered, every voice I heard, carried me deeper and deeper into a revelation I loathed. But I was determined to carry this chase straight through to its finish. For Pandora's box was open, and I'd thrown away the key.
5: All right, hold your horses. Who is it?
0: Jonathan Fawcett.
5: Jonathan? Thing. What kind of joke are you, anyway? You trying to scare me to death?
0: Sorry, I was being funny.
5: You got a queer sense of humor, mister. What do you want?
0: Are you Rita Hagen?
5: Who wants to know?
0: My name is Smith.
5: What are you selling, cork drops?
0: You mind if I come in?
5: I'm busy drinking. Come back some other time.
0: Oh, please, this is very important.
5: All right, come on. But I'm throwing you out in 5 minutes. I got a heavy date. Oh, you're in. Start talking.
0: I understand you were a friend of Jonathan Fawcett's.
5: A friend? Cut it out. You get me hysterical.
0: Well, you knew him, didn't you?
5: Like a book, mister. The bum.
0: Tell me about him.
5: Why?
0: Because I'm interested.
5: Well, I'm not. He was a no-good stinker with a hunk of dry ice where his heart should have been. He's dead, ain't he? Good. Let's leave sleeping dogs lie. And, mister, I mean dogs.
0: Was he in love with you?
5: Why do you got to ask so many personal questions, sweetie pie?
0: Well, it's a legal matter. Here, I'll make it worth your while.
5: Mm-hmm. $50. Well, that's different.
0: Now, tell me all you know about Jonathan.
5: Sure. He was a rat. A no-good, double-crossing rat. He chiseled his wife, he chiseled his friends, and he chiseled me. He was out for everything he could get, no holds barred.
0: Did he fall in love with you?
5: A lying, two-faced slob. He said he wanted to marry me. Then I find out about his wife. After that, he tells he's going to leave his wife. And like a sucker, I believe him. But I didn't figure on how he was planning to do it.
0: What do you mean?
5: You ain't a cop by any chance?
0: No, no, I just want some information on Fawcett. Whatever you tell me will be kept in strictest confidence.
5: You know, I'm beginning to like you, Smithy.
0: Let's concentrate on Jonathan for a while, shall we?
5: Concentrate on him? I'd like to kill him. That story, ain't it? The jig's already dead. Oh, bottle's empty. Poor little bottle, all gone dry. Oh. Mama can buy herself a case full of Papa's $50. Hmm?
0: You were starting to tell me about Jonathan and how he was going to leave his wife.
5: Yeah. He said he wanted to get rid of her.
0: What do you mean?
5: How does it sound, you stupid cluck? How would a man get rid of a woman without divorcing her?
0: You mean murder?
5: Now, that's a bright little boy. You're getting real smart, Junior.
0: He actually told you that he was going to kill his wife?
5: But I was having no part of it. He took a dive in the river anyway, before even you was the rod he showed me.
0: Oh, that was why he had the gun.
5: Huh?
0: They discovered a suitcase belonging to Fawcett in a pawn shop. There was a gun inside it, with some clothes.
5: A closer for a getaway, and the gun was for Nancy Fawcett. But he needed a drink, I guess. Les needed a drink so bad he forgot all about what he was going to do, and he hocked his things.
0: Was he going to kill his wife because of you?
5: Me?
0: I mean because he loved you?
5: No. No, it wasn't for me. It was for a measly $5,000, you hear? The murderous bum was gonna kill her for her insurance. Oh, that was silly. Now I'll have to clean it up. I better cut down on the alky. It's going to my head. What's the matter?
0: Jonathan Fawcett. What a mess he made of his life.
5: What difference does it make now?

0: Boston. What a mess he made of his life.
1: What difference does it make now? Slug is dead. Let's leave him lying quietly where he is. Deep down his watery grave.
0: You're right, Rita.
1: Hmm?
0: Let's leave him where he is. For good. So it was finished. I found out all I wanted to know about Jonathan Fawcett. What I discovered revolted me. The search was over. I'd ended up with less than I started. If I could do it over again, I wondered, what would I wish for? Well, the answer was obvious. I'd wish they hadn't saved my miserable life. I wish they'd left me lying there in the gutter where Jonathan Fawcett belonged. I returned to my room and opened the suitcase once more. Beneath the folds of my suit lay the revolver, the weapon that Jonathan Fawcett had purchased to murder his wife. But why was I speaking in the third person? I was Jonathan Fawcett, and I still am. I was the wretch whose death was celebrated by so many. And I had to make sure that Jonathan Fawcett, that I, as I was, would never return. It was the one decent act I could accomplish. The one clean spot in a filthy career. And it took so little to manage it. Just a lift of the muzzle. So, against my head. And a slight pressure of the trigger. So very slight. Who is it?
2: It's Nancy Fawcett. May I see you, please?
0: Come in.
2: What happened?
0: Nothing. Why do you ask?
2: You look so pale.
0: Why have you come here?
2: There's something I had to ask, and I had to have an answer.
0: What is it?
2: Is your name really Smith? Or is it...
0: What are you looking at?
2: There's a gun on the table.
0: What about it?
2: No, you couldn't have thought of doing a thing like that.
0: I was only cleaning it, that's all.
2: Where did you get that ring you're wearing?
0: Ring?
2: Jonathan had a ring like that. That's why I had to see you again. You are...
0: Jonathan Fawcett is dead. You must believe that. Once and for all, Nancy.
2: Well, then, there's no need for the gun, is there?
0: The gun?
2: There's no point in wiping out what doesn't exist.
0: No point at all.
2: You're John Smith. You'll always be John Smith. What's happened has happened. Let's be thankful for what we have.
0: Nancy.
2: We're wasting time. So much to be done. What are we waiting for? I'm sure we can find a cab, John. That is, if you intend to

In the animal world, there is the hunter and the hunted, hound and fox, hawk and sparrow, cat and mouse. We in the topmost species have also joined the hunt. But who is to judge precisely which of us are hounds or foxes as we enter the chase? The Chase was created and written for the National Broadcasting Company by Lawrence Cleve. Featured in tonight's cast were Don McLaughlin and Joan Tompkins. Others in the cast were Linda Watkins, Ned Weaver, and William Keane. The Chase is directed and transcribed by Fred Way. Fred Collins speaking.

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0: This is Hugh Downs with another car buyer's report from Ford. Car size and fuel economy are important considerations today, but so is the total cost of ownership, which involves purchase price, trade-in value, and operating economy. And Ford feels if you compare mid-size cars, you'll choose Ford Torino. Take some operating economy examples. Torino offers gas-saving steel-belted radial-ply tires standard, runs on regular gas, and has a 26.5-gallon fuel tank that's 20% more capacity than its closest sales competitor. And compare some scheduled maintenance costs. You'll find in the course of 50,000 miles that compared to its closest sales competition, Torino's chassis is scheduled to be lubricated only once to their 8 times. Spark plugs are scheduled to be replaced only half as often. Everyone says compare. Ford says compare not only the cars, but the total cost of owning a car.
1: The closer you look, the better we look.
2: The Peter Principle calls for a person to rise to their own level of incompetence. That's the problem of a region syndicate chieftain when he tries to do away with our easygoing hero, Elliot Angelino. In this piece titled, A Favor You Can't Refuse.
3: Hey, come on, you bum. I'll race you to the float.
4: Don't leave me alone.
3: Hey, come on. Look at you. You look like an almond joy.
4: Oh, come on.
3: Coochie.
4: Oh, no fair.
3: Hey, come on. Try some of this warm up.
4: Come here, you. Come here.
3: No, you don't.
4: Come on. Hey. Oh.
3: It's not nice to fool with Mother Karate. Come on. You're going to soak.
4: You let go of my foot.
3: Big man, huh?
4: Will you quit that? How's it going to look? A petite blonde dragging her man through the sand? You, him, I, Jane. Let's go.
3: Hey, last one to the floor. Eat the peanut butter sandwich.
4: Lunch too, hey, guy. You think of everything. Hey, no. The backstroke? The gall of that woman.
3: Come on, hero. Good grief. My dog could do a better paddle.
4: I must be out of condition.
3: Here, take my hand.
4: How could you? Where's my pride?
3: Right. Now take my hand.
4: Well, thank you, sweet maiden. You saved my life.
3: But nothing fair, Knight. What was that?
4: Take it down.
3: They were...
4: Over the side, quick. I'm beginning to be like a duck in a gallery.
3: This is no time for jokes.
4: I'm not joking. Move around to this side. Where's the thermos?
3: How can you think of drinking at a time...
4: Where's the thermos?
3: This side of the float, I think. Al, where are you going?
4: Dee, swim for the shore.
3: Al, you okay?
4: I'm coming.
3: What happened?
4: Let's get to shore. I waited till they got close, then threw the thermos, got the driver. Boat crashed in the dock.
5: What happened?
4: Look, hey, will somebody call the police? Yeah. There's been an accident.
3: Oh, an accident. Oh, good grief. Look at our room. It's been torn apart.
4: It figures.
3: You mean the money?
4: Yeah, this is getting complicated.
3: Where did you hide it?
4: Behind the air conditioning grill.
3: Al, it's not here.
4: Naturally. First thing they did was say, look behind the air conditioner grill.
3: Elliot!
4: Okay.
3: How much was there? You never told me.
4: $1 million.
3: $1 million?
4: You better get that oiled.
3: Well, what are we going to do now?
4: Go back to the States.
3: $1 million?
4: You've been going on and on about that.
3: You really think we've been set up?
6: Would you and the lady care for wine with dinner?
3: Yes.
6: Well, I will bring it.
4: Yes.
3: Yes, what?
4: Yes, I think we were set up, but I can't believe the syndicate would do it.
3: Oh, they wouldn't try to kill you.
4: I don't know. Dad's been dead a year. Maybe they decided the son should be put out of the way.
3: Oh, I don't believe it. Your dad was always so respected by all the families. Everyone looked up to him.
4: Mm-hmm.
3: You know... You've never talked very much about him.
4: I respected him, even if I didn't agree with what he was.
3: Ah. Is that why you didn't take over when he died?
6: Shrimp and a steak, no?
4: I'm shrimp, she's steak.
3: I have sharper teeth. He has to gum it.
6: Enjoy it, crazy gringos.
3: Well?
5: Well, Dad was getting old. I think he felt his only son should go legit.
7: I agreed.
3: You loved him very much, didn't you?
7: Can I have your carrots? Yeah, I did.
3: If you felt so strongly, why did you agree to Mr. Bottolucci's request?
7: To take the money? I don't know. He was always a friend of Dad's. He asked a favor. Said the money was payment to one of their South American operations.
3: Funny that the contact never showed.
7: Yeah. You want your salad?
3: Maybe we should have kept the money.
7: Maybe that's what Giovanni wanted.
8: Come in.
9: You sent for me, Giovanni?
8: Mr. Bottolucci. Sit down. Batista, I have a contract to let. Are you interested?
9: I do not like to be called a hoodlum.
8: $50,000.
9: Who?
8: Elliot Angelino.
9: When?
8: Go to Los Angeles. He'll be coming in by plane shortly. Follow him. Await my instructions.
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8: Hey, good evening, Spencer. How's the wheel?
12: Good, sir. Very good.
8: Hello, Ginny. You're doing good tonight?
13: Sure. The sucker's always biting.
8: Very good. Mark, Bert, have the pitbull change of cards.
14: Hello.
8: Hey, what's wrong up there?
14: Nothing, Mr. Bottolucci.
8: Spencer's been dumping to a friend for 20 minutes.
14: Si, mi piace, but I'll take care right away.
8: You take care of it. Permanent.
14: Permanent? Well, okay, if you...
8: Giovanni. New York? All right, 5 minutes. Vegas, Bottolucci. I'll hold.
14: Giovanni, are you well?
8: Oh, yes, sir, Mr. Costa, thank you.
14: Giovanni, I have heard things I'm not happy with.
8: I'm sorry, sir. Can I help?
14: Is it true that you have let a contract on the son of my old friend?
8: Yes, I'm sorry to tell you.
14: Why?
8: I did not mean to hide anything from you, but as head of the Western region, I felt it was my duty to protect our mutual interests.
14: How is that?
8: Well, it's in the report to your office last week, sir. The boy has been found to be skimming.
14: How much?
8: Almost $1 million over the last 3 weeks.
14: I don't believe this. You would not do such a thing.
8: It is my honor, eh?
14: I see. All right. You are responsible for the discipline in your region. But the money must be recovered, if at all possible.
8: Oh, thank you. I can assure you, we will try.
9: Dad Reynolds?
3: Yes?
9: Get in the car.
3: I will not.
9: Unless you wish to die on this street, you will do as I ask. Golly.
3: Why are you doing this? Has it something to do with Elliot?
9: Yes, you are the bait.

Seems like a man's world just isn't the same anymore, but some things you can still trust, like Beechnut chewing tobacco. Beechnut just keeps on getting better. 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You ought to try it. Girls in bars, girls in pants, a man just don't stand a chance, but there's still ways to show 'em who's who. Treat your dogs with respect, you keep your

0: Dee?
1: Elliot, help! Oh,
0: Dee! Oh. Dee, where are you?
2: Hey, Miss Angelino. Please listen carefully. As you can hear, we have Miss Knowles.
0: You dirty...
2: Yeah, that may be, but it's not pertinent. You'll be safe if you follow instructions.
1: El, don't listen to them!
3: Dee, whoever you are, don't harm her.
2: Hey, as long as you do as I say, we won't touch her. Now, we want a meeting. 3 a.m. at the marina. A boat named Marianne and Slip 5.
3: But what do you...
2: Good. Hey, Lee, take her down the car. Mr. Bartolucci?

0: freeze and do not move.
1: Pepe, it's me, Bonalucci.
0: Oh, please step aboard, sir.
1: Where's the girl?
0: Below.
1: How long for Angelino?
2: I would say about now, wouldn't you?
3: Hey! Ow!
1: Ah, that's enough, Lee. That's enough. Take him below. You are too predictable, Elliot. Not your father's son.
2: What do you mean?
1: Well, we expected you to come early. Tuppy, time up. Lee, shove off. We have only 40 minutes to rendezvous. Patience, my dear Miss Knowles. Oh, I must say, the gag is very becoming.
3: Hey, not so tight.
1: Relax. Enjoy the few moments that remain in your life. Jeffy, you may ungag the lady.
4: Hurt me! You creep! Let me up or I'll kill you!
1: On the contrary, it is I that will kill you. Very sure.
2: You'll be caught.
1: I hardly think so. I planned this very carefully. Very carefully. You see, ever since your father died, some members of the council have maintained that it is you that should be heading the Western region. Of course, I could not have that. So I arranged for you to act as courier, thus placing the loss of that million on you. Then I set up the books so that they show an additional 7 million that's been taken out over the past year.
2: But the controls?
1: A simple matter. They are flawed. I merely affixed to your code to the receipts. So now, getting rid of you has the approval of the council. Alas, they will be advised that we're unable to find the missing money. sad, isn't it? The son of Angelino has betrayed the family.
2: You hated my father, didn't you?
1: Always. Always. It was always him the council listened to, never me. Well, this will show them how much they can respect me. I've shown the son of Angelino to be a thief. I'm afraid this conversation must wait. Tuppy, help Lee tie to the freighter. Oh, you two may have a few moments.
4: I'm sorry, my darling.
2: It's okay. I should have pulled away completely years ago. It's my own fault for accepting the casino job. Giovanni's a fool, though. I would never have gotten involved in the family again.
0: You are the cum.
4: You untie us.
0: Soon. Up the ladder, please.
4: Hell, it's some kind of a freight ship.
5: Signora Bottolucci.
1: Captain Rossi. I brought some friends.
5: Please, come aboard.
1: Come on, you two. Hurry. Captain, is everything in order?
5: Si, very much so. Enter your cargo.
1: Ah. In the walls of the boat. Can your crane accommodate it?
5: Oh, sure. I will attend to it. Why don't you and your friends go along to my sea cabin?
1: Well, thank you.
2: That's very clever, Giovanni. Is all the money stashed in the boat?
1: Yes. And thank you. I appreciate the compliment.
4: What do you intend to do with us?
1: Oh, you disappoint me, Miss Knowles. I thought it would be obvious once we set for sea. Well...
4: Oh, El!
2: This captain, is he in this with you?
1: He's an old friend in need of money. He'll receive a small percentage once the 7 million is safe in a Swiss bank. Oh, I believe this is the captain's cabin.
6: Good evening, Giovanni.
1: Mr. Costa.
6: All of you, please come in. DeVitos, please close the door.
0: Yes, Mr. Costa.
4: I don't know why I came to Vegas with you. I mean, that was a dirty trick to pull.
2: I couldn't help it. The Mr. Costa came to me with his suspicions and asked for the family's sake if I would help. It was a favor... I could not refuse, as I say.
4: Tepi, is that really his name?
2: No. The beast that means hoodlum. But he's called that with affection. Tepi was in Mr. Costa's confidence from the start, but his word was not enough for Costa to justify removal. of Giovanni. After all, he was a regional chief. This is not the old days, my love.
6: You mind if I join you two?
2: Not at all, please.
6: We just finished the meeting of the council. They were disappointed, Elliot.
4: Disappointed with what, El?
2: I was asked to take over the region.
4: No.
2: No, it's okay. I refused.
6: Well, I won't take up that cliche, but it would have been like the old days. Angeline, who at the table.
2: I think my father would have approved my decision.
6: I'm sure he would. He and I talked at length about you before he died.
2: I didn't know.
6: Only a few minutes before my plane, so... this is for you and the lady.
2: A check?
6: Yes, yes. You call it a finder's fee, eh? I must go now. Please, remember, mio fratello, we are always at your service.
2: Grazie. Buona notte.
4: El, what did he call you?
2: Brother.
4: Is, the check... Well, could I see it?
2: Sure. Now, that's the first time I've ever seen you speechless.
4: I never saw... Stefano, $100,000!
2: Put it in your sock. We'll use it on our honeymoon.

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1: 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William Shatner was heard as Elliot Angelini. 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
1: Agent Z, I have received information from certain friends in the intelligence service that a known spy, Carl Frankenberg, has been making regular trips between this city and the capital of another country. He has been carefully searched every time he crossed the border, yet nothing incriminating has been found. Nevertheless, we are convinced that somehow he is carrying information. I want you to investigate his activities. Keep me informed.

0: 2 days later, customs officials notified Agent Z when the spy, Carl Frankenberg, again entered France. After crossing the border, Frankenberg went directly to the Paris Hotel, at which he always lived while in the city. The next morning, by arrangement with the hotel's manager, a new switchboard operator reported for duty.
1: Hotel Paris, good morning. Just a moment, please. Hotel Paris, good morning. I'll call him at once. Hold the line, please. Hotel Paris, good morning. Z. Z, is that you? Hold the line. All right, go ahead. There's no one around.
2: Is everything all right, Pat?
1: Yes. One or two of the regular guests noticed that I was a new operator and inquired for the regular girl. I told him she was on a short vacation.
2: Has Frankenberg made any calls?
1: No. He's still in his room. I'll call and let you know as soon as he goes out. Hold the line. I've got another call. Hotel Paris, good morning. Yes, Mr. Frankenberg. Yes? You expect a guest? Mr. Paul Wexford. I'll send him up as soon as he comes. Thank you. Hello, Z. Frankenberg just called from his room. He's expecting a guest whose name is Paul Wexford. He wants him sent to his rooms as soon as he arrives.
2: Good. Pat, I'm coming to the hotel immediately. L6 will install the dictaphone later. Keep your eyes open until I get there.

0: A few minutes later, Agent Z arrived and seated himself in the lobby. The spy's visitor, an old man, entered the hotel shortly after Z had taken his position. The old man went immediately to the spy's room. As the two talked, Agent Z listened from outside the door.
1: I'm not ready to talk with you yet. You'll have to see me tonight.
2: But, Frankenberg, what am I to tell my wife? She wants to know what the work is that I'm doing.
1: Tell her it's none of her business.
2: But she wants to know. She says I cannot do it anymore unless I tell her.
1: When I found you, you had no money. You were starving. I'm paying you well. What more do you want?
2: What can I tell my wife?
1: Tell her that your work is confidential. And that if you tell anyone, even her, what you are doing, you'll lose your job. Now get out. Come back here day tonight.
2: But
1: I said get out.
2: Yes, Herr Frankenberg. I will be here a day.
1: See that you are.
0: The old man left the hotel. Agent Z followed him and found that he lived with his wife in a poorer section of Paris. However, beyond that, he learned little. At lunchtime, Agent Z again talked with Pat.
3: Hotel Paris?
4: Pat, this is Z. Has anything happened there?
3: Frankenberg hasn't left his room, Z. However, someone else visited him a few minutes ago. A man about 40 years old.
4: Yes, I've already had a report on the second man, Pat. He was a messenger who delivered some secret papers. The messenger has been questioned. We know where he got the papers and what's in them. We can arrest Frankenberg and his whole organization, but we're holding off until we know how Frankenberg operates.
3: That's all the information I have, Z.
4: Well, perhaps you'll pick up something more this afternoon. I'll call you again later in the afternoon.
0: Throughout the afternoon, Agent Z searched for the answer. Somehow the spy, Frankenberg, was taking valuable information out of the country. But how? Z was convinced that the old man held the key to the problem. That night, Z was again waiting in the lobby when the old man entered.
2: I would like to see Herr Frankenberg. He's expecting me.
5: Oh, yes. Your name is?
2: Wexberg. Professor Wexberg.
5: Won't you sit down for a moment? Herr Frankenberg's line is busy. I'll call you as soon as he tells me to send you up.
2: But I usually go up at once.
5: Yes, I know, but we have orders to announce all guests tonight. If you will, just sit down for a moment.
2: All right, I will wait. I will be sitting right over here.
6: Oh, Professor Wexberg, I heard you give your name at the desk. It's been a good many years since I've seen you.
2: You remember me?
6: Yes, and yet, it's funny, Professor. I remember your face and your name, and yet I can't recall where we met.
2: It is quite possible that you never met me, my friend.
6: Huh?
2: In the old days, people used to come up to me on the street thinking they knew me. None of them did.
6: Well, how do you explain that?
2: They saw me on the stage, in the music hall.
6: Oh, of course, you're a musician.
2: No, my friend. I am Professor Wexberg, the great memory expert. You remember I used to add up long columns of figures all in my head.
6: Oh, of course. Well, it's good to see you again.
2: Thank you for remembering me. Now I must go. I am expected upstairs.
6: Yes.
2: Goodbye.
6: Goodbye, Professor.
3: Did you find out anything, Steve?
6: Yes, Pat. I think I know the answer. Wait. As soon as the old man is out of sight, we'll follow it.
3: Lee.
6: Yes, what is it? What did you see?
3: I'm not sure. But I think Frankenberg has been watching us.
6: Yes?
3: There was a man in that chair behind you. And when you turned toward me, he got up and ran up the stairs. I only saw him out of the corner of my eye.
6: And if it was Frankenberg, he'll guess that I know his game. Come on. We've got to get upstairs fast.

0: Pat was right. The spy, Frankenberg, had overheard the conversation between Agent Z and the old professor. A sixth sense told him he was in danger. He rushed upstairs and faced the old man.
1: Who was the man you talked with in the lobby?
2: I don't know his name. He was the man who remembered me.
1: A man who remembered you. I'll tell you who he was. He was a special agent.
2: Special agent? I don't understand.
1: You don't understand? Do you know what you've been doing for months?
2: I have been working for you.
1: You've been working as a spy.
2: I have been a spy? What are you saying? All I did was memorize figures you gave me and then travel over into your country and recite them. You said it was part of a scientific experiment to see how much information the human brain could remember.
1: Those figures you memorized were the number of troops under arms, the number of guns ready for anti-aircraft defense, the number of field pieces. You've been spying against your own country for months. Now, because you talk, you'll face the firing squad unless you do as I tell you.
2: You have tricked me.
1: You'll die. They'll put you against a wall and shoot you at sunrise unless you do as I tell you.
2: But my wife, she is old. I'm not a spy.
1: Here. Take this gun and do as I tell you. Take it.
2: But
1: now listen to me. You've carried every figure I ever gave you in your mind. You've never had a paper in your hand. They can't prove anything against you unless they capture me. Do you understand what I'm saying?
2: Yes, I understand. If they don't capture you, I am safe. I can see I don't remember.
1: That's it. The special agent you talked with will be here in a minute. When he comes, I want you to hold him up with this gun. Keep him here until I get away. Then you'll be safe. Yeah, he's here already. I'm going down the fire escape.
3: Open up, Frankenberg.
1: Remember, keep him covered with the gun until I get away.
2: No, I can't do it. If I have betrayed my beloved France, you are to blame.
1: Why?
2: You are the one to die.
1: Don't point a gun at me, you fool.
2: I have been a fool, but I am not one now.
3: Open this door, or I'll shoot the lock off.
2: Wait, Mr. Special Agent. First, I must do something for my country.
3: First,
2: I must do something for my country. Herr Frankenberg, I have never killed a man before.
1: Don't. Wait.

0: Agency reporting K-7. The spy, Carl Frankenberg, is dead. He was sending such information as the number of men under arms, the number of field pieces, fighting planes, and other statistics out of the country by the simple method of having a former vaudeville memory expert memorize the figures and leave the country with them. The expert was an old man. When he learned how he had been used, he shot the spy. The case is closed.
1: Some spies who work against peace are clever, but often their cleverness is their undoing. The advice which France gives her soldiers is worth remembering. Be silent, be on your guard. The ears of the enemy are listening to you. Listen for my next story. This is K7 speaking.

0: sweeter, nothing tastes nicer than Cadbury's Dairy Milk. 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Lovely, isn't it? Mm. And as anyone can see, every bar is chunky.
1: Magic.
2: Yeah.
0: That's because there's a glass and a half of full cream milk in every half pound. That's why, sir, nothing tastes nicer.

0: bring out the Branston. 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

0: the majesty of motion, from the boundless everywhere, comes the magic name Majestic, mighty monarch of the air. In just a few seconds, you will hear the concluding episode of that thrilling story, Phantom Spoilers, as related by Majestic's Master of Mystery. He is brought to you through the courtesy of the manufacturers of Majestic Radios, the radio that has found its way into the homes and affection of more than 3.5 million owners. Surely such nationwide acceptance bespeaks but one thing. Majestic has been the outstanding radio receiver for the past 5 years, and now the new Majestic overshadows all that has gone before. See and hear this new mighty monarch of the air at your earliest convenience. Before continuing with his story, Majestic's Master of Mystery has a fascinating gift offer to make. Listen.
1: In the heart of the jungle, near the holy city of Benares in India, there grows the sacred sandalwood tree. Every high caste Hindu places on his forehead the distinguishing mark of his caste. The chief ingredient of this caste mark is a sandalwood leaf. And what is even more interesting is the fact that for hundreds of years, the sandalwood itself has been carved out by devout Hindus into swastika charms, the oldest good luck emblem known to man. When I left India, I brought away with me quite a number of these sacred swastikas carved out of sandalwood. Expert craftsmen in this country have fashioned unique replicas of these sacred swastikas, which will be equally prized by both men and women. Though far removed from the country of their origin, these sacred swastikas in sandalwood still retain the famous scent of the sandalwood tree. And they will bring to you all the romance, all the glamour and mystery that is the East. I want you to have a swastika absolutely free. You will be proud to own it, proud to display it. Who knows, but all the good luck associated for 3,000 years with this historic emblem may be yours when you possess it. At the close of my program today, your announcer will tell you how you may secure one of these sacred sandalwood swastikas absolutely free.
0: Majestic's Master of Mystery is on the trail of the murderers of his friend Professor André Charlot. Two of the suspects are a mysterious woman and an aviator named Chorov, who goes under the name of James Barry. Barry and the woman frame Randall Crawford, who is the fiancé of the murdered man's daughter. But Crawford is innocent. In the last episode, the two conspirators charter a plane and escape from the ship taking them to India. Now the story will be resumed by the Master of Mystery himself.
1: An hour after the woman and Chorov had escaped in their plane, I had chartered a fast airship and followed them. Investigation pointed to their having their secret hideout in the northwest. I peered over the cockpit. What appeared like a smooth plateau lay beneath. I cut the motor and eased down slowly. 5 minutes later, I stole out of the machine and raced for a clump of bushes to my right. I was certain this place was inhabited. Suddenly, a sharp whistle pierced the stillness. A swarm of men materialized from nowhere. They were armed with rifles. I was trapped in the very center of Chorov's stronghold. I ducked low and crawled into the dense foliage of a thicket. I peered out cautiously. The men were taking off in various directions. I examined my surroundings. They could hardly find me here. I held my breath. Someone was tramping through the underbrush. He was coming directly towards me. I gripped my automatic. Then I heard footsteps in the rear. I was trapped. More footsteps. The place seemed alive with men. I knelt down, flattened myself against the ground. An armed figure loomed up before me. His rifle barrel poked into the bushes. It was only a matter of moments before he would see me. I jumped to my feet and brought the butt of my gun down on his head. There was a muffled groan. His body went limp, then sank down, crashing against the bushes.
2: There was a shout. The crash had been heard. A dozen men swarmed around the thicket. I was surrounded. A rifle barrel knocked the gun from my hand. I was dragged out and hustled into the clearing. Leaning casually against a tree stump was Storov. His face was expressionless, but his eyes shone with a murderous glint. A storm was coming up. There was the rumble of thunder in the distance. A rifle was jammed against my ribs. I plodded on in silence. As we came up to him, Storov followed us. He made no attempt to speak to me. We trudged along over a well-beaten path. It turned sharply to the right. Ahead of us was an automobile, its motor idling. I was thrust inside the car. An armed guard sat on my right. Without a word, Storov clambered in and sat on my left. The car lurched forward and tore down the path. The sky was black. Occasional flashes of lightning gleamed near the horizon. There was not a breath of wind, not even a rustle of leaves. The road stretched northwest, straight towards the black storm clouds. It grew rapidly worse as we sped further from the clearing. We swerved and jolted madly, but still the driver held the throttle down. He wrestled with the wheel every instant. The powerful car seemed to fight for its head like a runaway. Then we turned aside into a rocky, barren field. Thunder still roared in the north. I looked at the driver. He jammed on the brakes. The car stopped, and Chorov climbed out. I followed suit, my armed guard staying close behind. We made our way up a steep incline, and then my heart missed a beat, for there, in the center of the valley, stood a tomb, the Empress's tomb, showing jet black against the gray mountain background. I felt a touch on my arm. I turned swiftly. Chorov was looking at me intently, triumph in his beady eyes. Then, for the first time, he spoke.
3: I brought you here to witness my triumph and then die.
2: And then, confident of victory, the man revealed his secret to me before I was to die. In a few minutes, he was going to dynamite the tomb, thus securing free access to the underground passage where lay the treasure Andrei Sharlow had discovered. Chorov pointed triumphantly to the base of the mountain, where waterfalls roared and thundered. What appeared like a vast store of equipment lay under canvas. With an expressive gesture of his hands, he revealed what lay underneath. Dynamite, cases of it, and all the machinery necessary for multiple blasting. I shudder to think what would happen if those explosives were discharged by accident. They would tear away the granite walls of those gorges through which the cascades pushed and poured their way. 100 cataracts would merge into one mighty torrent that would thunder into the valley, carrying with it the immense boulders from the shattered mountainside. Storov issued a few curt orders. Two of his men hurried to the tomb. Again that rumble of thunder. Then an occasional flash of lightning. After watching his men for a while, Chorov motioned me to go ahead. He followed. In a few minutes, we had reached the tomb. One of the men was drilling a hole at its base. The other charged the hole with several sticks of dynamite. Chorov looked at me quickly.
3: This is interesting work. You had better watch it. When we are ready, I'm going to leave you here near this tomb. At my signal, this monument will be blown to atoms and so will you.
2: I stared at him in utter disbelief. Did the man mean this? My heart pounded against my ribs with trip hammer bursts. I looked into his eyes. They were cold, deadly cold. He had every intention of carrying out his threat. In a few minutes, that mass of stone would be shattered to fragments, and I would... I shuddered. The sweat stood out on my forehead. Frantically, I looked around. Was there no chance of escape from this death-dealing blast? Storov seemed to read my thoughts. He smiled peculiarly.
3: Don't think of running away. The first move you make, I shall shoot, but not to kill. You will still be conscious, and then I will tie you to this tomb before blowing it to eternity. If you try to escape, you will force me to carry out my threat.
2: With a sneering laugh, he turned on his heel and walked away. Like one in a dream, I watched the final operations. I realized now the mental torture of a condemned man with the noose settling around his neck. The sticks of dynamite were placed carefully in the holes. The apertures were stuffed with moist clay, and the holes primed with stamping bars. With glazed eyes, I watched Chorov's retreating figure. He was at a safe distance now, gun in hand, standing near the blasting machine, a few feet away from his prized store of dynamite. The awful agony of those minutes, The workmen near the tomb gathered up his air compressor and drills and hurried off, leaving me alone. In a few minutes, his deft fingers applied the insulating tape to the triple circuit of the blasting machine. Then the fuse wires were connected up. Choroff waved his hand in mocking farewell. Then he turned to the operator. The man raised the handle. I closed my eyes. Heaven and earth seemed to sweep before my tortured vision. Unconsciously, I leaned against the tomb for support. And then, without warning, a brilliant flash of jagged lightning tore across the sky. There was a jarring, thundering crash as if two unsteered planets had come in collision. I opened my eyes. The lightning had struck the side of the mountain, tearing into Chorov's store of dynamite. The earth rocked with a terrific detonation. I saw Chorov disappear as if some gigantic hand had crushed him in its grasp. The operator was flung backwards from his machine and then hurled upward by the force of the blast. Then there were low mutterings like distant thunder, gradually increasing in volume. A rushing, roaring sound as if 100 Niagaras were battling for supremacy. The whole side of the mountain seemed to collapse, and thundering down the valley came a colossal mass of water. In the midst of this raging flood, huge boulders and rocks swirled and splashed against one another. And as that titanic whirling cataract came tearing down, I turned and fled up the incline. In my frenzied fear, I had no consciousness of pain or effort. Once I looked back, the raging torrent flung itself against the tomb and tore it from its base as if it were matchwood. For a brief instant, I glimpsed the cavernous depths of the secret passage, and then the opening was blotted out, swallowed up by the death-dealing waters in their maddened rush down the valley. I sank to the ground. The strange secret of the tomb was safe for the Empire.
0: That is how Majestic's Master of Mystery solved the secret of the Phantom Spoilers. 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Then you will receive the sacred emblem, symbolic of good luck, absolutely free.

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0: 6 o'clock in the evening, a crippled airplane somewhere in the jungles near tropical Nicaragua. After a second night of mystery terror, the three boys, Jack, Doc, and Reggie, are together again with the girl, Sunny, and the youngster, Hermie. During the night, an earthquake shook the Temple of Vampires so that a portion of the great roof tumbled in. Reggie freed the two captives, Manuel and Angelina, and rushed Sunny and Hermie from the temple, fearing all would be crushed in the debris. Then at 4 o'clock this morning, just after the three had been rejoined by Jack and Doc on the steps of the temple, a second earthquake set the earth to rocking and the temple to shaking. As the five filed down the jungle path to the lake, the great cathedral crumbled and tumbled in on itself, burying everything which remained inside beneath millions of tons of stone and rubble. And now at 6 o'clock in the evening of the same day, the five are resting on the ground near the airplane.
1: If you ask me, this is a day for a celebration.
2: You sure enough got an idea there, Reg.
3: Why do you say that?
2: Hasn't Reggie told you?
3: No. What is it?
2: Why, he's been tinkering with the undercarriage of the plane and got it in shape for a takeoff.
3: No. Really, Reggie?
1: Well, it will be ready by the middle of the morning tomorrow.
3: Oh, golly, that's wonderful.
4: Now, how about the gasoline, Jack?
5: Well, we've still got to strain it before we dare take off.
2: Yeah. But, Jack, we've looked high and low for something big enough to strain it into, and there ain't nothing.
5: I know it.
3: See, I... Hmm? Well, I've been thinking about something. Maybe it's crazy.
5: Oh, what?
3: Well, don't laugh, will you?
2: Looky, honey, we need ideas. Sometimes the crazier they are, the better they work.
3: Well, what about the waterproof air mattresses? We've got four of them.
2: There you are, Jack. That's it. Well, doggone. Who says a female of the species ain't worth her weight in salt?
3: You mean...
5: Sonny, you've paid for your passage on this trip 100 times over.
3: It'll work?
2: Why, sure it'll work. Looky, Jack, we got a couple of 5-gallon cans. We can strain the gas into them and then pour the clean gas into the rubber mattresses.
5: Yes, each one of them should hold, 50 gallons easily.
2: Well, what are we waiting for?
5: Come on. It'll take most of the night to strain it.
2: Now you're talking.
5: I'll get up in the plane and dig out the 5-gallon cans and chamois claws.
6: Can I help?
2: You bet your sweet life you can, son. Everybody can help.
1: The easiest way will be to drain the gas out of the tank directly into a chamois and let it run down into a can. When a can's full, pour it into the air mattress while the second tin's filling.
2: Oh, what's the matter with you?
3: Why, doggone it, it makes a girl feel good to find out she's worth something.
2: A girl don't need anything but good looks. But when she's got good looks and brains, too, she's terrific.
7: here come the tin cans.
2: Got the chamois?
7: Yeah. Catch them?
2: I got them.
7: All right. I'll heave the air mattresses out as soon as I can break them up.
2: Okay. Now, with the gas drained and the undercarriage fixed up, I'm not bad at nobody.
1: Well, here, give me those chamois. I'll get the gas to draining.
2: Okay, you want some help?
1: No, this is a one-man job. You can pour the gas into the mattresses. Bring along one of those empty tins, honey.
6: Yeah, sure.
3: Oh, what an experience.
2: Well, how about it? You glad you had it?
3: Yeah, Doc, I am. Honest to goodness, I will be glad to get back to the United States.
2: Hey, what about Peru and Ecuador?
3: Yeah, well, civilization, anyhow.
2: Yeah, I could sleep in a bed and put my feet on the table again at that.
3: I feel awful about that temple.
2: Oh, you mean about that there earthquake, knocking it into a cocked hat?
3: No, not the temple, but Manuel and Angelina.
7: Here come the mattresses.
2: Okay, Jack.
7: All right, Doc. I've got a full can for you.
2: Attaboy, Reggie. Looks like I got work to do, Sonny.
3: Let me help if there's anything I can do.
7: All right, now stand back, Remy.
6: But I gotta learn about things, Reggie.
4: You just keep your eyes open.
2: How's it working, Reg?
4: Smooth as silk. Get a can empty and

0: back here, huh? This other one's almost full.
1: Sure thing. Come with me, Hermie.
2: Okay. You got something for me to do?
1: You bet. You're going to come in mighty handy. You got the mattresses ready, Jack?
3: Yeah. I had to clip off the metal part where you pump the air in so I could get a hole large enough to put a funnel in.
1: Uh-huh. All right, Hermie, come here.
2: Sure.
1: Now, looky. You hold the funnel in this hole in the mattress while I pour. Can you do that?
2: Of course I can. That's easy.
1: Atta boy. Now, hold it still. Hold it still.
4: Yeah.
5: Jack?
1: Hmm?
5: I just thought of something I can do.
3: What's that?
5: Well, we got started on this before we had any dinner. How about me digging out some food and passing it on while you folks are working?
3: Swell idea.
5: All right. Hungry, Doc?
1: Lady, you don't know the half of it.
2: So am I, Sonny.
5: All right. Tonight's dinner is my department.
1: You know, Jack, she's honest to Grandma downright happy.
3: Mm-hmm.
1: Yeah. Just the idea that she helped us out of her scrapes made her forget all about her being female.
3: Yeah, that's all of them. Well, I'll go over and read you a hand.
1: Hey, wait a minute. How are we going to fasten these mattresses to keep the gas from leaking out?
3: Well, just let them lie flat. The gas levels off, it won't run out.
1: Uh-huh. Okay, Hermie, that's the end of that can.
2: Yeah.
5: Hermie?
2: You calling me, Sonny?
5: Uh-huh. Can you help me for a minute?
2: Can I go?
1: Sure, run along.
2: Yeah, I can help you.
5: All right, come on.
1: Busier than a couple of birds, though.
2: What do you need me for?
5: Oh, well, look. Take these canteens of water while I climb down on the plane.
2: Yeah, sure.
5: Can you reach them?
2: Yep, I got them.
5: Thank you. Here we are.
2: Sorry, you're doing all right.
5: Well, from you, Hermie, I take that as a compliment.
2: Yeah, that was almost like a salad door.
5: All right, now we'll open some cans of tomatoes.
2: You gonna eat some?
5: Sure.
2: But you hate cold tomatoes out of a can.
5: Hermie, I'm gonna tell you something.
2: Yeah?
5: Mm-hmm. I'm getting so I love cold tomatoes out of a can.
2: You do?
5: Sure. But don't you tell Jack.
2: Oh, no, I won't tell anybody.
5: Well, then.
2: You know something, Sonny?
5: What's that?
2: Well, gee, this has been swell.
5: Well, you think so?
2: I mean, being with all you folks.
5: Oh, well, we've enjoyed you too, Hermie.
2: Yeah, only...
5: Only what?
2: Well, I don't know what's going to happen to me when we get back to the United States.
5: Oh.
2: Yeah, my old man doesn't want me, and anyway, I don't know where he is now.
5: Hermie?
2: Yeah?
5: You know the clothes you had on when we found you?
2: Sure.
5: Well, they were nice new clothes, all pressed and clean. Where did you get those?
2: You won't be mad at me if I tell you.
5: Well, of course not.
2: Well, just before my old man took me to the airport, he took me into a Turkish bath and gave me the worst scrubbing I ever had.
5: Yeah, I noticed you were nice and clean.
2: Yeah. Then we went into a place, you know, where they clean and press clothes.
5: Mm-hmm.
2: Well, we went in. When the fellow wasn't looking, my old man grabbed a suit.
5: You mean stole it?
2: You mad?
5: Well, but, Hermie, you didn't do it.
2: Well, I didn't want him to do it, but he said a kid going on a trip had to be all dressed up.
5: Oh, I see. And so that's how you came to us all dressed up and nice and clean.
2: Yeah. I guess you can be arrested for what my old man did.
5: Well, you just forget about that, see? That part of your life is all over.
2: It is?
5: You bet it is. Now then, how about helping me hand out the food to the workmen?
2: You're all right.
5: Now, let's see now. We'll each the canteen over our shoulders.
2: Okay.
5: Oh, yeah? Now, first we'll take the cocktails around.
2: Cocktails?
5: Uh-huh. Cans of tomatoes.
2: Oh, yeah.
5: You take those two cans, and I will take these three. You ready?
2: Sure.
5: Well, let's go. All right, boys. First course coming up.
1: Well, doggone. Now, that's what I call service.
5: Here's one for you, Jack.
3: Thanks.
2: Here you are, Reggie.
6: Ah, thank you.
1: Me?
6: Hey, look. Let's drink to our takeoff tomorrow.
1: In canned tomatoes?
6: Well, sure. Why not? Here's to heading for civilization at 12 noon tomorrow. I give you a safe takeoff and a happy landing. Bottoms up.
2: Bottoms up.
3: Well, Sonny, I see you're drinking cold tomatoes out of a can and apparently liking it.
5: Yeah? Well, a girl can't be female all life.
6: Didn't I tell you? All you needed was a little experience.
5: That's right, Reggie. All right, Hermie, now let's go back for the cheese and the crackers and the dessert.
1: Dessert being a bar of chocolate.
5: Right, a bar of chocolate. With nice warm water to wash it off.
1: Blamed if I ain't proud of the way she's coming along.
7: Jack! Jack, look there.
3: What's that?
7: Look who's coming out of the jungles.
1: Where?
7: What, doggone.
3: Manuel.
4: Manuel himself.
3: You fellas got your guns?
6: Right here in my hand.
3: Well, keep them that way.
6: It looks like we're going to have to shoot ourselves a high priest yet before we're done with this thing.

0: Every door has a key. There's a key to every situation. Behind every unopened door, there is a mystery. And the opening of this door introduces us to another in the series, The Key.
1: Try this one. Done in a second. No deception, ladies and gentlemen, just a trick. McGill's Wonder Lock, and it's as simple as anyone.
2: He won't thank you for breaking it. Danny, something tells me McGill is really after you this time.
1: He has been ever since I opened that first mortise lock of his.
2: Really after you? The full vengeance job. I think he'd kill you if he could.
1: Clodagh, I would him. In fact, I think we'll have a grand reckoning, the big showdown.
2: Ruining his business isn't going to make him any friendlier.
1: He started it. He's challenged me so often, I'm tired of it. I'll challenge him, and I'll wipe him off for good and all. The big grudge fight, no holds barred, and to the death.
2: You joke. But will he? Danny, you've opened so many locks of his that there comes a time when he's got to remove you.
1: Remove?
2: You're a one-man act. He's a multiple business. You're an income, but he's an empire. He's big and self-made and ruthless. You find it amusing. He hasn't got a sense of humor. Give it up.
1: All right. All right, Clodagh, I'll give it up. I'll give it up after this one final death struggle. Escapologist or big tycoon, the little man or the monstrous cartel. Roll up and see the tussle of the century. Can the redoubtable Danny Cash escape from the new McGill lock, or will this contest end in his humiliation? Will he...
2: Danny, don't joke about it. For once in my life, I'm scared. And if you're going to do it, don't waste time ranting and raving. Get on practicing.
1: Yes, miss. Closed. It's open. Closed.

0: That's it. Easier than the clasp on a necklace. Well, can McGill choose dust? McGill, the maker of putty locks.
1: His locks may be putty, but he isn't. Has anything happened, Danny?
0: Happened? No, why should it?
1: That burglar alarm?
0: Oh, that. That was fixed. Well, you never know. Snoopers and spies and pale white things trying to find out more than they should. Clodagh, I may be lighthearted, but I'm not a fool.
1: Aren't you?
0: Houdini might have found the tank a little difficult, but there's no reason why I should. A bash. I must remember to have the water heated.
1: Houdini nearly died. Danny, did you know I've been followed yesterday and today?
0: The price you pay for being the wife of a celebrity.
1: It wasn't that sort of following. It was the most unpleasant little man who glittered. His eyes glittered, and he wore a tie pin as big as a paperweight.
0: Ah, cry havoc and let slip the dogs of war. The watchdog, the spy, McGill scared. I must make the bet $20,000. $30,000, $40,000. What's it matter? Make it $50,000.
1: Danny, please don't.
0: Signal. The pale little glittering man is on his way up. Glitter, glitter, little man. How I wonder who I am. Relax, dear. Take it easy. Leave it all to the luck of the Irish. A trap for the unwary. And who is so unwary as the trapper trapped? I call the tune, and you, my darling Clodagh, string along. First the door ajar. Not open so as to give suspicion, but not quite closed. Finesse in everything. And now, my brother. Dear brother, do come in.
2: My brother Danny. I reckon only a mirror could stand between us.
0: Brother Finnegan, you're so right. But, brother, we must be careful. We must advance with caution. We are beset by spies, glittering spies. Spies like the morning dew after smog has passed by.
2: But brother, what is all this? We've done a double act for years. Why should anyone find out now?
0: Ah, there is double dealing and treachery afoot. Big men, if you get my meaning, would give a fortune to know that Danny Cash, the amazing, the incredible Danny Cash, does all his amazing feats of escape with the aid of a brother. A double, a twin, an identical spit.
2: Yeah, not safe, brother. Caution. The word is have a care and trust nobody. There, Clodagh, I would kiss that fair enough, but alas, you might not know I'm me and think I was the other. Brother. But have no fear. Our double treachery and treacherously doubling to fool the audience is a secret between us. If so small a thing as a secret could come between us. A secret? What is it? A whispered word. An endearment. A coziness engendered merely by knowing something others do not.
3: Your lips are...
0: Brother.
2: Alas, who can blame me for wishing to taste the bitten apple? Twins are the same in love, and need, and want. My heart beats the self-same rhythm. The exact music.
1: And Blarney.
2: Touché. A hit. A palpable hit. No more.
0: Finnegan, we are here for business.
2: Ah, enchanting business.
0: Will you stop making love to my wife and listen to me? This is very important. McGill is really after us this time. No holds barred. And if he should find out that we pulled a gag on him and the public by switching, he'd... Well, he'd wipe us off the face of the earth.
2: For 20 years, my dear brother Danny, we've gotten away with it.
1: Well, I hope you're getting away with it this time. And I hope you know what you're doing.
0: But of course. Enemy, jealous lover, brother, all in one.
2: Danny's right. And you are too, Clodagh. We must be very careful this time. Caution. Forethought, fact covering, and still more caution. Twin and identical brothers fooling the public.
0: Oh, five. And, Finnegan, remember, if McGill should find out, it'll be more than five. It'll be as good as putting our necks in a noose. So, caution, care, shh. I'll see you back safely to your hideout. Follow me. And see you in a week at the theater. Well, so much for that. And look at me, not in awe. Such cleverness comes to me naturally.
1: Pride comes before a fall.
0: How prettily you coin a phrase. And, our glittering friend has gone. Well, now we relax.
1: And?
0: Wait. Wait, dear Clodagh, for that phone. Ah, patience brings its own reward. Bet you a dollar, Smiggy.
4: Hello?
0: $1. Don't tell me, let me guess. Why, a voice like a rusty lock could only belong...
4: Cash. Listen to me, Cash. $100,000 on the outcome of a week tonight.
0: My dear fellow, make it two, three, four, if you like. I'll tell you what, let's make it the round half million.
1: You haven't got half a million.
0: I soon will have.
4: Let me see. All right, Don. I'll give it to the papers. You've gone too far this time, Danny Cash. I'm talking of cash. We'll make it cash. Cash on the mail. Cash at the theater. You come to the theater with $500,000 in cash. Cash. you're cash this time. Goodbye.
0: Rush in, sweet McGill. Rush in.
1: Danny, you haven't got half a million.
0: Oh, this apartment, the furniture, my insurance and yours, the car, jewelry. Oh, I think we'll make half a million.
1: You'll make it without me. I've made that jewelry by hard work, keeping you from spending it. And you haven't got any insurance. They wouldn't. And as for the car and the apartment, they're mine. You gave them to me.
0: Honey, love or lamb, what we have is ours.
1: Oh, it's no good, Danny.
0: The dawn in the morning, I don't keep that from you.
1: You sleep.
0: The silver of the moon and the music we've shared. Clodagh, darling, this is me, your own husband, the light of your eyes asking.
1: No.
0: Honey, lamb, I've never asked you for anything. You know the world, the gold and the silver, and all I have is yours for the asking and my love. My love in my heart that overflows. Clodagh, darling, ask me and I'll snatch a star to put in your hair. I'll waft clouds around your shoulder and have the night to cloak you in midnight and make all the... Why, hello there, Shady. Now, fancy bumping into you when you were the last person in the world I was looking for. And how are you,
5: Shady? Not so well, Danny. It's hard enough for a poor old man to make a living without half the police following him.
0: And them Irish, too. But what do you care for the police? A man who can open any safe in the world.
5: I should have followed your bent. Getting people to see locks opened is a good deal better off than the one who opens them in secret and hopes to find the pay inside.
0: Ah, how true, how true. Of course, should a man know there is no danger whatsoever, then maybe to open a safe would be a pleasure.
5: It would be a glory.
0: I happen to have heard that a certain McGill, that black-hearted key sharper, will not be in his office at about 7 o'clock on a night 1 week from this day.
5: Is that so? Is that so?
0: And Seamus, I happen to hear that should anybody open his safe 1 week from tonight, he would find $1,000 inside.
5: Ah, me, what a pity. It is a great pity indeed. The McGill lock is one of the most intricate in the world. It defies all cracksmen and would not be worth the trouble for $1,000. Oh, it would not be worth the trouble at all.
0: Silly of me, you know how I mention $1,000 when I really mean two.
5: Danny, you moan to me. Then you hum. Would you not be after singing now?
0: $2,500, and that's my top note.
5: And beautiful it is, true and sweet. Mr. McGill's safe, if it had not hinges, would be an uncorked bottle. This night, in 1 week's time. About 7, you said?
0: About.
5: I'll be after going and getting a little practice. Sure, it's a formidable assignment to be opening Mr. McGill's personal safe.
6: Good, Mansell, good.
7: I'm sure, but Mr. McGill, I heard them both talking.
6: Danny Cash is a four-flusher, eh? Double act. I was surprised I didn't tumble to it before, though I had my suspicions.
7: Of course, Mr. McGill.
6: Switches. Oh, I wonder when he does it. Mansell, there's $500,000 resting on this, and so much publicity, I can't let him win. Mansell, I'm not going to let him win.
7: No, Mr. McGill.
6: I want you to go to Danny Cash. Say to him, McGill's scared. Tell him I want to see him here in my office. Tell him I'm willing to call the whole thing off and give him a cash bonus into the bargain.
7: Yes, Mr. McGill.
6: Going to be here 1 week from tonight, 5 o'clock. And Mansell, I want to show you just how this safe of mine works. I want you to study it well. It closes like this.

0: fast, Danny, but it may be more than dexterity you need to beat McGill.
1: His luck is punk, and he's beaten already. Clodagh, dear, every man has his price, and every man his pattern. McGill has kept more than one man quiet by a device you'd expect him to use.
0: He'll beat you.
1: So he will. But being beaten doesn't matter, so long as you win. And the loser of this little epic will lose the lot. An escapologist or a lockmaker, neither of us could stand up to the publicity blast, should he lose. Therefore, I'm not going to lose.
0: If you lose, we won't have the clothes we stand up in.
1: As good an excuse as any to go to bed. Now, don't you worry. Clodagh, love, tonight you'll be worth $1 million. Goodbye, sweetheart.
0: Where are you going?
1: McGill, the great man, has spoken. He wants me at his office.
0: What for?
1: He says because he's scared and wants to pull out. I say because he's scared and wants me to pull out. Pull out, put out, like a candle. Snuffed.
0: Don't go, Danny. Stay. Don't go to McGill or the theater.
1: Light of my love, I've got to. There's nothing so poor as a frightened man. Besides, I'd like to retire before anybody discovers how I do my escape. Now, don't you worry. You'll be at the theater at 8 and watch your Danny live up to his name. See you later, sweetheart.

0: there.
1: Good evening to you, Mr. McGill. To you, Mr. Mann.
2: Sit down, Cash.
1: I'll stand. A standing man has a quicker getaway.
2: Cash, you're a dangerous man to me. In danger, if it can't be avoided, must be eliminated. A big business can't afford to be held a ransom by one man.
1: Then pay me. Pay me and let me go. I'm not greedy. I'll take the $500,000 you're going to lose tonight anyway.
2: I sent for you because I know you are greedy. If you weren't, you wouldn't have come. And I also know you'll be scared after I tell you a few facts. Yes, in a moment, Mansell. So to get over your greed and the scare that's going to come to you, I'm willing to pay you $5,000. For that, all you have to do is announce that you're ill, that you can't go ahead with tonight's performance.
1: And if I won't?
2: Then I'll have to scare you.
1: If it's your face you're thinking of, I've got used to it.
2: Tell him, Mansell.
3: Mr. Cash, you're a fraud. You do your escape act by using a double, your own brother. Identical twins, I believe. Somehow, during the performance, you switch so that one of your peers appears to have escaped. I suppose the other removes his chains or padlock or whatever it is at his leisure.
1: Unmasked?
3: Quite so. So, I think it's all perfectly plain. Either you take Mr. McGill's very generous offer, or you, or your brother, dies tonight.
1: You couldn't do it. You couldn't be such fiends.
3: The safety of the McGill commercial empire is far more important than a mere individual.
1: But to let my brother die horribly, suspended head first in a tank of water, would be too inhuman, too ghastly. Even if the water is warmed.
2: I don't think we need bother about all that, Cash. Take my offer and get out.
1: No. No, I owe it to my public. The show must go on.
2: Nonsense. Cash, you don't seem to realize the seriousness of my intentions. To uphold the McGill name, I warn you, I don't mind what lengths I have to go to.
3: Be wise, Mr. Cash.
1: No.
2: Sorry. I'm always ready to bargain with sensible people. But as you're not, then I have no alternative. Will you walk into my safe, or do Mansell and I have to carry you?
1: No! No, not that!
2: Please, Cash, no shouting. The staff have all gone, and beyond us three, there is nobody.
1: All right. All right. You win.
2: Oh, sorry, Cash. You've had your chance. I never go back once my mind is made up. The safe, please.
1: Reconsider. Think. My wife.
2: You should have thought of her before. The safe, please.
1: I'll fight. You'll have to beat me first.
2: Mansell.
3: Can't I persuade you, Mr. Cash? As Mr. McGill says, once his mind is made up.
1: Very well. But you haven't heard the last of this. Will I be able to breathe?
2: It has been occupied before. The last man was still alive after 12 hours. We'll let you out after you fail to appear at the theater. I close the door, Mansell.
3: Pleasure.
1: I warn you, I can escape from anything. I can...
3: We're being wise, Mr. McGill. After all, if his brother does go ahead and gets drowned...
2: No, don't be silly. Would you if you were his brother? No. Oh, there's no danger. With him locked up, there's no danger to McGill Incorporated either. Come on.
4: Mr. McGill.
2: Mrs. Cash, I've come to warn you to call the whole thing off. One of the brothers, I don't know whether it's Danny or the other, won't be appearing tonight. If the other brother was so stupid as to go ahead, he'd most certainly die in that tank of water.
4: Danny would never forgive me.
2: If he were dead, he hardly could. I have $500,000 to protect, and now I know Danny pulls the switcheroo, I'm going to protect it at any cost. Although, mind you, I've no objection to taking Danny's money. With $500,000, I could open a new branch.
4: And if you lost, you'd have to close more than an old branch. No, Mr. McGill. Danny wants to go ahead, and I'm not going to stop him.
2: Very well, Mrs. Cash. I win. I only hope you don't lose a great deal more than cash. Good evening.
5: Come, a beauty. I'm treating you tenderly enough. Come now, open up. Oh, sure, and what do you want to be difficult for? Give up your secret. Be generous now. Oh, 'tis gentle I've been, and as careful as you were a gardenia petal, and I... There now. It wasn't so hard, was it? And a very good evening to you, Danny boy.
1: And the same to you, Seamus.
5: Very nice. Were you comfortable?
1: A man could sleep here. It's quiet. And one place a wife could not get at him. Thank you, Seamus. You'll pardon me, but I have an important date at the theater.
5: Of course. After a little matter of $3,000 has been settled.
1: $2,500, Seamus.
5: Oh, yes. But what is $500?
1: Nothing, Seamus. That's why you're not getting it. $100? $2?
2: Ladies and gentlemen, as you know, I challenged Danny Cash that he could not open my latest lock. He, in fact, was so sure he could, he agreed to try while suspended headfirst in this glass tank submerged in water. Well, ladies and gentlemen, I'm sorry to say Danny must have had a change of heart, because he hasn't turned up. As you see, on this side under guard is my $500,000 saying Danny couldn't. On that side, his $500,000 saying he could. Well, as he hasn't turned up, under the rules of the
1: What? Ladies and gentlemen, a slight delay, but nothing of importance. With your kind permission, I will now demonstrate just how ineffectual Mr. McGill's lock is.
4: Where'd you get to, Danny? McGill's been making awful threats.
1: Don't worry about that, darling. There's something else on my mind.
4: What, dear? What is it?
1: Has that water been heated? Wish me luck.
4: Luck.
2: Mrs. Cash. He's not really going ahead with it.
4: If he's not, he's putting up quite a show.
2: But I happen to know. Mrs. Cash, his brother isn't here. He won't be able to switch. How he was going to, I wouldn't know, but Mrs. Cash, you've got to stop him. There'll be a terrible tragedy.
4: Mr. McGill, when it comes to $1,000,000, I don't interfere with anybody. And it'll be too late now, anyhow.
2: Oh, dear. He'll never do it, never. He'll drown. 5 seconds. 10. Upside down in the glass tank. He hasn't got a chance, not a chance. He can't do it. Half a minute. Oh, dear.
4: Oh. Done it! Done it! Oh, darling, I never thought you'd do it.
6: Give me my dressing gown. Well, thanks. Yeah, I thought I was going to die in there.
4: Die?
6: The water wasn't heated. Hello, Miguel. Thought I couldn't do it, eh? That $500,000 of your money says I did.
2: I get it. A frame. You're yourself. You never had a brother. Got out of the safe. They came here. All right, you pulled a clever one. Let Mansell think you had a brother. Let him tell me and let me bet $500,000. Clever, all right. Let me tell you, I'll fight you to the death, beyond if need be. Somehow I'll get squared with you. If it's the last thing I do, I'll get you, Danny Cash.
4: He will. He means it.
6: Doesn't matter. From now on, I'm retired. Hey, get those guards around that million. Have it guarded until the armored car comes to take it to the safe deposit. Come on, honey. Get changed and let's get out of here.
4: Never been so scared. Nor has McGill. He thought he'd murdered you.
6: I wasn't too happy myself. If Seamus hadn't been a real master locksmith, it might have ended differently. $1,000,000. We always said we'd make $1,000,000, and we have.
4: And don't try to make it two.
6: No fear. It's Europe for us. And an everlasting holiday. No more dressing rooms, no more escapes. We've really freed ourselves this time. Hello, Danny.
1: Finnegan, get me out of these padlocks. McGill's made a good job, Rick, and the only way I'll get free is by a hacksaw. Whew, I only just made it. Another 2 minutes and I'd have been too late to make the switch. Here, try Seamus's master key. Maybe that'll unlock these.

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2: 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Tonight's story is Where Are You Now?
5: Yes, this is 19 Nocturne Boulevard. Won't you step inside? Did you have any trouble finding me?
6: What do you mean, what kind of a place is it? Don't you know where you are?
5: Where are you now?
7: What?
5: Can you hear my voice, Marnie?
7: Yes.
5: Where are you now?
7: I don't know.
5: Tell me what you see.
7: I see a room.
5: Other people in the room?
7: Yes.
5: You are safe, Marnie. Calm down. Now tell me what you see.
7: I see 5 people sitting at the table.
5: Are you sitting with them?
7: No, I'm in the corner.
5: Do they know you were there?
7: Oh, yes.
5: Tell me what they look like.
7: There's a very old man, a small boy, a girl who looks a bit older than the boy, a police officer, and a very large man with a bag over his head.
5: Is there food on the table?
7: No, it's not here yet.
5: Good. Tell me one thing about the little girl.
7: Her eyes can suck your soul.
5: Good. And the old man?
7: He has a scar on his leg that aches when it rains.
5: Good. Has the food arrived yet?
7: The one in the bag is named Harold.
5: Please answer only the questions I ask you, Marnie.
7: I'm sorry.
5: I forgive you.
7: I love you.
5: That was not the question.
7: The food. No, still no food.
5: Good. Are you comfortable?
7: Yes.
5: Very good. Tell me about where you are sitting.
7: I'm in the corner.
5: Are you in a chair? Look down.
7: It's a chair with wheels and straps.
5: Straps? Are you strapped in?
7: Yes. My hands are... I can move them, but the leather cuffs. Like movies about crazy people.
5: Are you crazy?
7: No!
5: Can you control yourself, Marnie?
7: Yes!
5: I can help you.
7: No! No! No! I'm all right.
5: For now.
7: I feel peachy.
5: Your hands are restrained? What else?
7: There's a strap around my chest, and I can feel one around my legs.
5: Do the people talk?
7: Yes, some. They're waiting for someone.
5: Someone? Or the food?
7: I don't know.
5: What do they say? Tell me exactly.
7: I'll try.
5: Trying isn't going to cut it, Missy. I know you can do it.
7: The man with the bag doesn't talk at all.
5: Harold.
7: Yes, Harold.
5: Aunt?
7: The policeman says...
8: You should have seen her jump clean over the fence.
9: I can do that.
10: Pancakes.
8: You can't, because you're a little butterball.
9: I'm magic.
11: You are a shoe.
10: Pancakes.
8: Shh, shh. Pancakes, yes. It's all coming. Shh. clouds.
10: Little white fluffy
12: pancakes. Pancakes.
5: You know what happens when you lie to me.
7: I'm not lying.
5: Pancakes?
7: Yes.
5: The food, is it there yet?
7: It's coming.
5: Good. Let's move forward. Who brings the food?
7: Mama.
5: Tell me.
7: Perfect. Plastic pearls. Each hair in line like sweet little soldiers.
5: She's carrying?
7: She has a cart. There's a covered dish.
5: What are you wearing?
7: What?
5: I ask the questions.
7: I'm sorry.
5: What are you wearing?
7: Oh.
5: Look down.
7: T-shirt. Jeans. I can feel sneakers.
5: And?
7: What?
5: And?
7: My clothes. They're torn up. I think I was in a fight.
5: Are you injured?
7: My ankle hurts. I'm scratched up. My head.
5: Is there blood? Is there blood?
7: I don't think it's mine.
5: Tell me who then.
7: Jerry.
5: How?
7: I found him in the barn. He was flopped over the edge of the hayloft. I thought he was dead. There was blood everywhere. Dripping all over me.
5: What did you...
7: And then he moaned.
13: Marnie.
7: Jerry. Oh, God, Jerry.
13: Help me.
7: Here, let me move you.
13: No.
7: Oh, God.
13: It's bad.
7: I think so. It's too dark.
13: No. The kid. You have to get out of here.
7: You.
13: Hi. I'm not going anywhere. You gotta go and get help.
7: Where?
13: Just get the hell out. The woods.
14: Boy, shut the door.
5: Is that when they took you?
7: No. Jerry distracted him.
5: Who?
7: Harold.
5: Harold.
7: After I jumped out the window, I heard Jerry scream.
5: Did I ask?
7: No.
5: You don't sound very sure.
7: No, you didn't ask. I'm sorry.
5: I think you need a reminder.
7: Please, I remember. I love you.
5: Pancakes?
7: Pancakes?
5: Is the food on the table?
7: Yes.
5: Where did you sleep?
7: What?
5: Where did you sleep?
7: I didn't. Oh, I was knocked out. The food?
5: Please try and keep up. When were you knocked out?
7: It was later, after Jerry.
5: Who did it?
7: Harold. I said it was Harold.
5: That knocked you out?
7: Oh, no. He did Jerry.
5: You're not following. Let's have a break.
7: No!

0: Marnie?
1: Yeah?
0: This camping trip isn't too bad, eh? I mean, I know you didn't want to.
1: It's not too bad. Gloria had to beg me to get me to come, but it's okay.
0: I mean, what can you say against nature, right? Fresh air, a secluded lake, perfect for, skinny dipping.
1: I brought a suit.
0: It'll be cool.
1: Probably freezing. That's a glacier-fed lake. But, yes, it will be fun.
0: Good. You don't mind Gloria being busy all the time?
1: Oh, you noticed. She and Tim haven't stopped fooling around since we got here.
2: Better know?
1: Better. Yes, of course.
2: Good. Let's continue.
1: All right.
2: Cherry died.
1: Yes.
2: You loved him.
1: I think so.
2: You don't know?
1: I liked him, but we were just getting to know each other.
2: Oh, shit. Did you kill him?
1: No.
2: Of course not. Pure, sweet, innocent you.
1: I know.
2: Shut up. There is Gloria.
1: Gloria? She's my best friend.
2: Is that the question?
1: She's dead. No, she was in the van.
2: Very good. When did you find her?
1: After the bar. I was trying to get her away. Jerry gave me the keys.
2: Good old Jerry. Go on.
1: I ran to the van. And Gloria and Tim were...
2: Please, be specific.
1: They were in the middle of the... You know.
2: Sex?
1: Yes. They were together. And someone cut off both their heads. The heads were lined up next to them like they were watching.
2: Charming.
1: Checking their progress.
2: Has the food arrived?
1: Yes. Mama is in the room.
2: What does she do?
1: She opens the dish.
2: What is in the dish?
1: Steve.
2: Look down at your lap.
1: Yes.
2: What do you see?
1: My knees. Blood. The carpet. I'm glad the blood's all tacky so it won't drip and ruin the carpet. They would be so angry.
2: Are they talking?
1: Yes.
2: Don't look. Just speak the words.
1: Mama says...
3: Three cheers for the founder of the feast.
4: Hip hip hooray!
5: No.
6: Can I eat the tail?
7: Pancakes!
8: And Kurt!
4: You just had to set him off, didn't you?
8: Pancakes. Golden brown.
3: Nothing like a nice dinner together.
2: Are there empty chairs?
1: No, they're all here.
2: What about your chair?
1: I'm in it.
2: Are you? Look back.
1: I'm strapped in.
2: You must have got free.
1: Yes, I...
2: What?
1: I'm sorry, that wasn't the question.
2: Good girl.

0: Don't worry about it. It was probably just a hiker or something.
1: But he looked so weird. His face was like a puzzle.
0: It was just the bushes.
1: I know.
0: I bet it was that weird guy we saw on the road on the way in. You know, the one that just stood there and stared as we drove past. You know. Now, we all agree this weekend is for fun.
1: What was that?
0: What?
1: The splash.
0: Wow. You need some serious relaxation.
1: But I heard a splash and something wet?
0: Nonsense. It was just last night's rain.
2: Marnie.
1: Jerry, I know you must have heard that.
0: Marnie, you're making yourself into a basket case. There's nobody for miles around. It's perfectly safe here.
1: But that voice.
2: Marnie.
1: It knows my name. Why can't you just leave me?
3: Now that wouldn't do either of us any good.
1: I want to stay there with my friends.
3: And I?
1: Yes.
3: I don't think that's quite true.
1: Yes.
3: You fought so hard to get here.
1: I walked on broken glass.
3: Poor toes. Poor little piggies.
1: What do you want?
3: I asked a question.
1: Fine. Go on.
3: I also give the orders.
1: I'm ready.
3: Maybe you can learn the rules. Very good. Where are you now?
1: Right here.
3: Are you?
1: Yes.
3: Close your eyes, and when you open them, you will see clouds.
1: Clouds?
3: Do you see them?
1: I'm afraid.
3: Open your eyes.
1: Clouds.
4: Cake.
5: Burn it!
6: Dig in!
7: Again?
8: No!
5: There's a face in my soup.
3: Don't backslide. And we will be making such good progress. Just right. Thought I was going to lose you.
1: I can't look. Not at that.
3: Have to toughen you up.
1: I can't.
3: Look down.
1: My lap.
3: And in your lap.
1: Hands.
3: Restrained?
1: Yes.
3: Really?
1: Yes.
3: Then how will you escape?
1: Can't.
3: That is not the right answer.
1: Please, help me.
3: Are they very tight?
1: No, but if I get loose, they'll sticky.
3: But if you don't get loose while they eat, you will end up in the clouds.
1: Pancakes.
3: Precisely. Can you pull loose?
1: I have to brace it against my leg.
3: Good girl. Now you're thinking. Describe the room.
1: The table?
3: I know about the table. Where are the windows and doors?
1: The windows are steamed over.
3: Doors?
1: Mama came from the kitchen, to my right. There's a door beside me, over my left shoulder.
3: Watch them. Tell me what they're saying while you get your hands free.
1: I can't.
3: Do you want it again?
1: No. I can't look at them.
3: Listen.
5: I'm not hungry.
9: I'll eat yours. I want to grow big and strong.
10: Ooh. 5, 6.
11: Tasty, Mama, as usual.
6: Oh, you.
1: Almost.
3: Talk to me, not them.
1: It hurts.
3: Life is pain.
6: Clean your plate, hon.
11: Use a little butterball.
6: That's not nice.
11: I'm sorry, Mama, sorry. I love you.
6: Did I ask you? Harold, look at this mess.
10: Lay them straight.
6: You can take him and hose him off.
11: Yes, Mama.
6: And soak that pillowcase. Can't have my good linens all stained.
11: Can I finish eating first?
6: I don't know. Can you?
12: May I?
6: Of course, dear.
1: My right hand is free.
3: Don't struggle too much. These buckles are tough for a reason.
1: I think the one with the bag...
3: Harold.
1: ...is watching me, but I can't tell.
3: Does he say anything?
1: No.
3: Once you get your wrists free, what will you do?
1: The strap around my chest.
3: On your legs?
1: I don't think that one is very tight.
3: Don't underestimate it.
1: Why are you helping me?
3: I asked a question.
1: Right, sorry.
3: No need. Who am I?
1: What? I mean, I don't understand. I don't No.
3: I think you do.
1: No. I don't know why I'm here.
3: But you're not.
1: Not what?
3: Is your wrist free?
1: Yes.
3: Move your hands slowly to the buckles and quickly unhook it.
1: Slowly?
3: Can't see movement.
1: Rods or cones, I forget.
3: Clouds. Watch the clouds. Unhook the strap.
1: Please, they're looking.
3: Don't move. Let them forget.
11: Should we feed her?
9: Throw something at her.
2: A night without supper will do her good. Take Harold. There's a good boy.
11: Yes, Mama.
4: I want a finger. Can I take a finger?
2: If you're good, I'll save one for you.
4: Good as goat.
7: Gold is good. Golden brown. Pancakes. Cheese.
2: Yes, Popsy. All good.
3: And now?
1: They're looking away. Maybe they'll leave me.
3: Not if they see your wrists are loose. Quick, choose.
1: Choose what?
3: Unbuckle and run, or pretend you're still secure and wait.
1: My ankle hurts.
3: Then sit.
1: I'll put my hands back.
3: They will see.
1: Do you think they will?
3: I can't see the future.
1: Isn't this a memory?
3: Is it?
1: Where did I go when I got free?
3: I ask the questions.
1: But I don't remember.
3: Take it one moment at a time. Who am I?
1: A doctor?
3: Medical?
1: No.
3: Ah, now you're thinking. Let's get through this.
1: They've left the room.
3: You are alone?
1: The old man is still here. They'll come back for him.
3: What can you do about that?
1: I'll run.
3: He'll yell like a klaxon.
1: I've got the buckle undone. Now my legs.
3: Why don't you kill him?
1: What?
3: I asked the questions.
1: I'm sorry. I thought I didn't hear you right. You said to...
3: There are always pancakes in heaven.
1: Open the gates and let him in!
3: Is there another knife?
1: I have it. No!
3: Stop.
1: I'm sorry. The pattern. Oh, God.
3: Steam. Clouds.
1: Jerry!
3: Don't look.
1: I can't.
3: Jerry is gone. Do it for him.
1: Yes!
3: Knife.
1: Cleaver.
3: Knife.
1: Cleaver. Mama. Kitchen.
3: Sounds like a plan.
1: Thank you.
3: I love you.
1: That means a lot.
3: Keep down.
6: What? Who's playing game?
1: Come just a little closer.
6: Hello?
3: No! Ah!
6: Neatly done. Hamster. Quick or slow?
1: No time! Yes!
3: Such a pretty color.
1: Looks good on her.
3: Four to go.
1: Jerry said it was the kid who got him.
3: You're finally taking this so seriously.
1: How many stairs would the house have?
3: I asked the questions. You'll have to count them.
1: I should see if there's something longer.
3: Tablecloths can cloud the issue.
1: You and your clouds.
3: Six, five, four.
1: Three, two, one!
3: Ow! Full point.
1: I asked the questions.
3: I love you.
7: I think you broke my nose.
3: Quite warm, isn't it?
1: Yes.
3: Hot.
1: Boiling.
3: Steam.
1: Clouds.
3: Yes. Time to go hunting.
1: What's your cones?
3: Sticks and stones. Steady. Where are you now?
1: Almost to the top.
3: What do you see?
1: Hallway. Doors.
3: And behind you?
1: Just the stairs.
3: Did you look or just guess?
1: Sorry. Oh, look. It's stairs. The door at the bottom is shut.
3: Did you shut it?
1: I don't remember.
3: Calm down. One, two, buckle my shoe.
10: Three, four, shut the door.
1: Five, six, pick up sticks.
3: Harold is looking too.
1: Yes.
3: Don't forget the children.
1: Jerry.
3: Yeah, dear Jerry.
10: Lay them
1: Marco.
3: Here in the hall or one of the rooms?
1: Here, I have some place to go.
10: 9, 10, a big fat head.
3: But not.
1: No one ever fights them, that's why.
3: What was the question?
1: Why do they always win?
3: Excellent.
1: I love you.
3: Don't get too full of yourself.
8: Rose is just funny, eh?
3: It's not. You'll live for a while. Kill her.
1: She's just a kid.
3: You do not ask the questions.
1: No. I'm sorry.
8: You could have played.
1: You hurt me.
8: If I didn't, Harold would just have to.
1: I can't.
3: No time for breaks now. Give or take. I love you.
1: I'm sorry. Ow.
3: No breaks.
1: I'm hurt.
3: You should go home.
1: Oh. Harold!
3: Here. Out the window.
1: It won't open.
3: It is glass. Out.
1: I can't see.
3: You can see, but can hear. Where are you now?
1: I'm on the ground. What should I do?
3: You don't ask the question.
1: Zap me again.
3: It's much too late for that. Why aren't you running?
1: I think I'm broken.
3: Will that stop you?
1: I don't care anymore.
3: Are you absolutely sure? Is it bad? Is it bad?
1: Yes.
3: I am sorry.
1: I know.
3: I love you.

0: There are you now.
1: Deep shit.
0: There.
1: Out there.
0: Where are you going?
1: Nowhere.
0: Nowhere?
1: I can't. My leg.
0: What do you want?
1: How can you ask that?
0: It's my job.
1: Jerry.
0: But Jerry's.
1: Yes.
0: Very well. Let's take that break.

0: took you so long?
1: Sorry. Got a little caught up.
0: Is there anything wrong?
1: No, not anymore.
0: Want to go down to the lake?
1: More than anything.
2: Now that you know how to find us, don't be a stranger. We have enough of those already. Tonight's production, Where Are You Now?, was written by Julie Hoverson. In it, you heard Julie Hoverson as Marnie and Doc, Brandon O'Brien as Jerry, Femnomena as Mama, Mr. Sinister as Harold, Joel Harvey as Deputy Fred, Crystal Baker as the little girl, Mariah Post as the little boy, and Rick Lewis as Grandpa. Additional voices were provided by Renaud LaBeouf and Cole Hornaday. 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
0: What about that?
1: No. It's quite nice, though.
0: Is it? Do you think I might try a piece? 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
1: Murder Clinic. 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Men against murder.

0: Good evening, H.M. Tell me, you were with Scotland Yard for a long time before you retired, weren't you?
1: I was indeed, Mr. Knight.
0: And didn't I hear that you ran some sort of a secret department for them?
1: Well, there was nothing secret about it. You see, it was called the Department of Queer Complaints. All the crackpots were sent in to me. As a matter of fact, that's how I happened to be on the spot when this nightclub murder took place. You see, I was there investigating one of our queer complaints that didn't seem to have anything to do with murder. And, well, suppose I begin at the beginning, eh? You know how sometimes a nightclub will catch the public's fancy, a place to see and be seen at. Well, at the time of this story, the Orient Club in London was having just such a season, flourishing like the proverbial Green Bay tree. Tony Kaplan, who ran it, was a smooth, slippery customer, Piccadilly by the way of Times Square in Monte Carlo. And he did have one big drawing card, the star of his show, by the way, another Times Square product, Francine Rapport. She was a great dancer. On the afternoon of the day in question, Tony Kaplan was rehearsing Francine.
2: Francine, what's the matter with you? They're introducing this Javanese temple dance tonight. Come on, quit clowning and get with it, will you?
3: Oh, let's cut it out, Tony. It's too corny. Standing in the middle of the floor, waving your arms around like snakes. That went out with the art.
2: They'll eat it up. Listen, Francine, since when did you start masterminding your routine? You dance and leave the thinking to me.
3: Oh, yes? Well, maybe I don't like the way you've been thinking lately, Tony. And maybe I don't like the way you've been acting either. Where were you last night after the show?
2: Oh, nuts. Let's not go through that dialogue again. Put on another record.
3: Well, don't get any big ideas under that patent leather hair of yours. I got plenty on you, Tony, and I might use it. If you make me, see?
2: Yes, yes, I see, I see. Another thing I see is that I pay the orchestra to rehearse, not to referee a love match. Now, come on, let's try that ending again. Okay, fellas, okay. There's Java number. Pick it up 8 bars from the finish.
4: Okay, girl.
2: That's it, Fran. Now you've got it. A one and two and finish. Ah, swell, swell. See, I told you it'd be good.
3: Okay, but I still think it's right from the silo.
2: Now let's try it with that blue spotlight.
3: Blue spotlight? Are you nuts, Tony? You know what blue does to me.
2: Look, Fran, it's got to be blue. This number's supposed to be mysterious, see?
3: Oh.
2: All the lights out and just that blue baby spot on you. Don't forget, you're covered from head to foot with those jewels.
3: You mean I'm covered from head to foot with that stinking oil?
2: All right.
3: I tell you, Tony, it gets all over me. When I finish, I feel like I've been in an oil well.
2: So what? You can wash it off after the number. Well, it's the only thing that'll make those cheap sparklers gleam. Now quit beefing, Fran. This number will knock them dead.
3: Well, I hope you know what you're doing.
2: I always do, baby. Okay, boys, from the beginning now, please.
5: Can I speak to you for a minute?
2: Why, Paula, you can do more than that to me, beautiful. Come over here. What's on your mind, sugar?
5: It's that costume of Miss Francine. You know, it's just net. And with all those phony jewels on it, Tony, I won't be able to get her into it fast.
2: Oh, forget the costume, baby. Concentrate on yours truly for a change. You know, honey, you do things to me.
5: Mr. Tony, please. Not here. Someone will see you. Miss Francine, she's looking.
2: I'll let her look. I'm crazy about you, baby. You know that, don't you?
5: But Tony, Miss Francine...
2: Leave that to me, baby. Little Tony will fix everything, everything. See?
5: You will make Paula the great dancer, no?
2: I'll do more than that. You'll have cars, jewels, furs, the works.
5: Careful, Tony. She's coming.
3: Stop that music. Stop the music. Say, what's going on here between you two? Paula, I told you to stay in the dressing room and finish my costume, didn't I?
5: Yes, ma'am. It was just that I wanted to ask Mr. Kaplan a question about it.
3: Oh, yes? Well, ask me from now on. You've been asking Mr. Kaplan a lot of questions lately, and he's been giving you an awful lot of answers.
2: Oh, come on, Fran. Can't a guy be polite to a nice little girl?
3: Not when he works so hard at it. You lay off, do you hear? Next time I catch her hanging around you, little Paula won't live here anymore.
2: All right, all right. Now, if you'll take my advice, you'll put your other expression back on and the kind of you got company. Don't look now. I think the white hope of the Forsyth fortune is headed this way.
3: Monty?
2: The kid himself, the heir to the Forsythe. Just about ready for the squeeze play. What do you think, Fran? Will the fish bite?
3: If he won't, I will. Why, Monty, how sweet of you to drop in.
6: Francine, I've got to see you now. I've got to talk to you.
3: Why, of course, Monty. I'm sure Mr. Kaplan can hold up the rehearsal for a few minutes.
2: Oh, why, certainly, certainly. Boys, suppose we run over that hula now.
3: Let's go to my dressing room. It's cozier there. Well, Monty, suppose you've come to talk to me about those letters again.
6: But, Francine, you don't understand. Those letters are very important to me.
3: But, sugar, they're very important to me, too. They're so sweet. I've never had such letters before.
6: That's just it, Francine. You see, I'm in the diplomatic service. If those letters ever get out, well, I mean, they aren't very discreet. It would mean the end of my career almost before I started.
3: Yes, I see. It wouldn't be so good if anybody else saw them. Well, I guess you can have them back.
6: Oh, Francine, you're wonderful. I knew you'd understand. I knew you'd give them back to me.
3: Give them back? Well, it amounts to that, I guess, but there's a favor I've got to ask of you in return, Monty.
6: Of course, Francine, anything.
3: Well, you see, I'm afraid I've been a bit extravagant lately, and I'm terribly hard up.
6: I see. Yes, I see perfectly. How much?
3: Now, don't be mad, sugar. It's only £1,000.
6: £1,000? But that's impossible. I haven't that much money. I wouldn't know where to get it.
3: That's your business, Mr. Diplomat. Why, I'm giving you a bargain. That's because I like you so much. Why, just think what the Daily Comet would pay me for...
6: All right, you win. But I've got to have time.
3: Why, of course, sugar. You can have plenty of time. Shall we say, tonight?
6: Tonight?
3: Yes, tonight. After my first show. The dough is to be in an unmarked wallet. And whoever brings it walks up to Tony Kaplan and says, I beg your pardon, you dropped your wallet.
6: Kaplan? So he's in on it, too. I might have known. A pretty little game.
3: Yes, we thought so, too, but now I'm tired of playing. So don't you forget. Bring that £1,000 tonight, or else. Make it after my first show, here at the Orient Club.

0: I'm sorry, sir, there are no tables.
1: What would I say, Armand?
0: Sorry, sir, we are entirely full.
2: Armand, please.
0: Sorry, madame, but you see. Oh, good evening, Sir Henry.
3: Well, Armand, you have my regular table, of course.
0: But of course, monsieur.
3: Ah, fine.
0: Well, Sir Henry Merivale, there is always the table. Right this way, if you please, monsieur.
3: Ah, you see, there you are, Matthews. Simple when you know how, isn't it?
1: Yes.
3: Come along.
1: By Jove, Chief, I don't see how you do it.
3: Don't you? Personality, my boy. Personality, only that.
0: Here you are, Sir Henry. Table 16, as usual.
3: Ah, very good, Armand. Thank you. Oh, here.
0: Thank you, monsieur.
1: Oh, that's very nice. Well, I got your message to meet you here, H.M. I must admit, I don't know why we're here, sir. Are we, slumming?
3: Why, not exactly. We're here, Matthews, because this club, the Orient, is run by two of the slickest crooks I'd ever had the pleasure of knowing.
1: Really?
3: Tony Kaplan and Francine Rapport. And because Scotland Yard has complaints about a new and highly ingenious racket they're presumably working. Pocket picking in the futurist manner.
1: What? I'm afraid I don't understand, sir.
3: Well, let me explain. You see, a guest here with a good many drinks inside him seldom remembers exactly how much money he has in his wallet. Now, if that wallet is lifted and deftly returned, minus £3, say, or a fiver, he simply assumes he must have spent it.
1: I see.
3: The method is harmless and very nearly undetectable, but the takings each week must be enormous.
1: Very ingenious.
3: Yes, isn't it? I say, there's an interesting looking girl. That one in white at the next table.
1: What? Why, H.M.
3: Eh? Oh, no, no, I don't mean aesthetically. In this case, I mean professionally. She's just dropped a man-sized wallet on the floor. She seemed very nervous when she picked it up again. I wonder...
1: Man's wallet? What would she be doing with a man's wallet?
3: I'm sure I don't know, but I mean to find out.
4: Thank you. Thank you, ladies and gentlemen.
3: The floor show is about to start.
4: Tonight, Francine offers for your approval for the first time a new dance, the Chavanese Temple Dance.
3: I say, Jim.
1: Yes?
3: Look, that girl in white we were just talking about. She's leaving her table. She's going into the bar. Follow her, man. Find out where she's going and report to me.
1: Right, sir.

0: Hey, bartender.
1: Yes, sir.
0: Did a lady in white just come in here?
1: Yes, sir. She went in there, sir.
0: Oh, thank you.
1: Sorry, you can't go in there, sir.
0: I think I can. Here. I'm a police officer.
1: Oh, police.
0: Yes. Where does that door lead to?
1: To the dressing room, sir.
0: Oh, I see. But the girl did go in there.
1: Oh, yes, sir.
0: All right. Out of my way, please.
1: Yes, sir.
2: Let me by, please.
0: Wait a minute. Not so fast, young lady. Would you mind telling me what you did with that wallet you put in your handbag a minute ago?
2: Wallet? Really? What wallet?
0: Now, look. I'm a police officer.
2: Oh, I see. One of those persons who have a good time here and then arrest the management for selling drinks after hours.
0: No, I have nothing to do with that. But would you mind explaining what you were doing with that wallet?
2: I suppose I'll have to. I picked it up off the floor.
0: Oh, picked it up?
2: Yes, it's quite true. Not being able to appreciate the charms of Miss Francine Rapport, which evidently stagger you men so, I went to the bar during her dance. On the way, I picked up the wallet. Naturally, when the lights went up, I wanted to find the proper owner.
0: Then why didn't you?
2: Well, what do you think I'm doing here? Miss Rapport, I understand, is part owner here. I'm sorry if the proper procedure is to stand on the table and shout that you've found a wallet. I thought of taking it to Miss Rapport.
0: Oh, I see. And did you give it to her?
2: No, she isn't here. Evidently, she didn't come back here after her dance. Perhaps you'll be good enough to let me pass so I can take the wallet to Mr. Kaplan.
0: Now, just a minute, please.
2: Oh, right. You can come with me.
0: No. Let's say you come with me. We're going back to Francine's dressing room.
2: No, I won't.
0: Come with me, I said. Is this Miss Rapport's dressing room?
2: Yes.
0: Well, then. You'll soon find out if she's here or not, eh?
2: I told her she wasn't here.
0: Yes, so you did. But if you don't mind, I think I'll just make sure.
3: Wait, you can't go in there.
0: Huh? Well, who are you?
3: Paula, Miss Rapport's maid.
0: Oh, then open the door. I'm a police officer, and I want to see her.
3: But you can't.
0: Come along.
3: Very well.
0: What's this? She's dead.
2: I didn't do it. I swear I didn't do it.
0: Murdered. Stabbed in the back with a pair of scissors.
2: Let me out of here. Let me out of here.
0: Stay where you are, both of you.
4: And now, folks, the medley of Jazz and Yitz, beginning with the favorite of yesterday and today, Whispering.
0: Close that door, please. Right now, you. You told me your name is Paula. Miss Rapport's maid?
3: Yes, sir.
0: Were you here when Miss Rapport came back from her dance a few minutes ago?
3: No, I was not. I can prove I was not. She met me at the end of the passageway. Gave me a message to take her to Mr. Kaplan to come back and see her. I went and told him. I was out there. Mr. Kaplan can tell you that.
0: All right, now, all right. Steady. Paula, do you know where table 16 is?
3: Yes, sir.
0: All right, at table 16, you'll find a big, heavy-set man with a sandy, ruddy complexion. His name is Sir Henry Merivale. Ask him if he'll come in here right away, will you? But don't say a word about this to anyone else. Have you got that?
3: Yes, sir.
2: Can't I go now? Please, I can't stand looking at her there.
0: I'm sorry. I'm afraid I'll have to ask you to remain where you are.
5: See, this in her hand.
0: Gap of paper, hmm? Evidently left when the murderer snatched the rest of it from her grasp. Got to see you. Ever, your adoring Monty.
2: Monty?
0: Oh, you know him.
2: No, I don't.
0: But you knew she was dead. Why didn't you tell me? You must have known I saw you come out of this room.
2: You think I'm insane. You'd only have thought what you're thinking now. But I didn't kill her. I came in here and I found her dead. All I wanted to do was to get away. I don't expect you to believe that. I probably wouldn't believe it myself if I were in your place.
0: Then, what about that wallet?
2: It's Tony Kaplan's wallet. You might as well know now.
0: Oh, you stole it.
2: No, I didn't steal it. He dropped it.
0: He dropped it,
2: I tell you.
0: Still got the wallet?
2: Well, I...
0: You better let me have it.
2: Oh, here it is.
0: Thank you. £100,000.
6: What's going on here?
7: Who are you?
0: Steady, Captain. Don't touch anything.
7: She's dead. Francine.
0: Yes, Captain. We just...
7: They got her. She was all I had. Who did it? Tell me.
0: Take
7: who did
0: it? Easy,
7: it? I'll kill him. Who's that girl?
2: I can't...
7: What's she doing here?
0: Well, she told me she'd found your wallet.
2: Yes, that's right. Now, Mr. Matthew, you can clear up one thing. I mean about that wallet. Mr. Kaplan can clear it up. I saw him drop it. He can tell you who I am, too. He can vouch for me.
0: All right, Kaplan.
6: What?
0: Is this your wallet?
6: What wallet? Where? What are you talking about?
0: Does this wallet belong to you?
6: Certainly not.
2: Oh, I suppose you'll say that you don't know why I'm here, either.
6: Madam, I don't know what you're talking about. I only know that Francine is dead. Dead, do you understand? I love Francine. I come in here to find her dead with a pair of scissors. And all you people can do is babble about a wallet, a wallet. Oh, I don't know who you are. I never saw you before in my life. Did you kill her? Did you?
2: Did you?
6: I've done a lot of things in my life. Judged by the number of police in my club tonight, they think I've done a lot more. But I couldn't have killed Francine. I never left that orchestra platform from the time Francine was dancing till just a moment ago. 50 people will testify to that. Once in my life, I'm in the clear when dirty work's been done. This kind of dirty work, this kind.
0: What kind of dirty work, Tony?
2: Who are you?
0: Sir Henry. Oh, boy, Chief, am I glad to see you.
8: Why, thank you, Jim.
6: Hello, copper. Come to run us all in?
8: No. Francine's maid told me. I've telephoned divisional headquarters about our unfortunate homicide here. Sure. They'll take charge. No, I really came to break up your newest and, I think, most ingenious racket.
6: I don't get you.
8: I...

0: This is a test for the air raid warning protection. This is a test. There is no air raid at this time. The First Fighter Command, New York, requests that all radio broadcast stations receiving this test transmit time when signal was received by telegraph to First Fighter Command, New York. These tests will continue at certain intervals. If it is ever necessary to close broadcast stations due to enemy air raid attack, your station will make a short announcement of the fact when it goes off the air. This is only a test. Thank you.
1: This wallet contains the blackmail money that Kaplan and Miss Rapport wanted from your brother for his letters to Miss Rapport, doesn't it?
2: No.
3: You're crazy.
1: You were instructed to hand the money to Kaplan in public in the presence of witnesses in a wallet with a little speech. This is your wallet, isn't it?
2: It's not
3: you
2: true.
3: You can't get away with it.
1: You went to give it to him by the orchestra platform, but at the last minute you lost your nerve, didn't you?
2: No, you
1: followed Francine in here and tried to fling it at her instead.
2: You're trying to trick me.
1: That's another one of their little games. Nice, safe blackmail. They used to pull that one in Paris.
3: You're going a little fast, aren't you, copper? You could get into trouble, you know, talking like that. Making accusations you can't prove out of nothing.
1: Not exactly nothing, Anthony. Monty Forsythe telephoned us, but then he lost his nerve and refused to set a trap. There was nothing else we could do about it.
2: Well, what else could I do? I had to get back those letters Monty wrote her. He won't help himself, and I...
4: My dear Miss Forsythe, I seem to have made a fool of myself. I'm sorry.
2: That's all right, Mr. Matthews. You may not have caught a pickpocket, but how do you know you haven't caught a murderess? Look there at that piece of paper in Francine's hand. That's torn off one of my brother's letters, and our wonderful Mr. Kaplan knows it as well as I do.
3: I don't know what Francine was up to. About letters, that is. She wanted to sell some letters. That was her business. But if there were letters, where are they now?
1: Well, here's part of one, at any rate. You know, strange what soft hands and arms Francine had. By the way, Miss Forsythe, did you get the letters?
2: No. I told you. She was dead when I got here. I was only here half a minute anyway. I haven't got any letters. Well, you can search me if you like. Kaplan had the letters. He probably still has them.
3: I never had any letters. Maybe your brother got them. Didn't this copper say he's here tonight? What's his alibi?
2: You know you really are a nasty bit of work.
3: That may be. We're none of us perfect, not even you. But you see, Miss So-and-so, you're in a jam, a bad jam. Now, I'm not in a jam at all. I didn't kill that poor kid. I couldn't have killed her. The coppers themselves will tell you I never left that orchestra platform at any time.
2: Is that true?
1: Yes, it's quite true.
3: See?
2: No, I don't see. All I know is that it cost Monty and me nearly everything we've got to scrape that money together. There must be lots of poor fools like us. The clever ones of this world have it all their own way, haven't they?
1: No, I think not, Miss Forsythe. No. Come in. Oh, it's you, Paula. Come in and close that door, please. Paula. Haven't I seen you somewhere before?
5: Maybe you have. I was at the Tin Hat Club 2-3 years.
1: No, I've never been at the Tin Hat Club. No. Haven't I seen you more recently than that?
5: I don't know.
1: Very well, we'll skip that. How many dressing rooms are there here?
5: 2 besides this.
1: Any other principals aside from Miss Rapport?
5: No.
1: And the chorus girls, did they change in these rooms?
3: I'll answer any of your
1: questions. I'm talking to Paula now.
5: No, on the other side. Miss Rapport not let them.
1: When did you last see Miss Rapport alive?
5: I passed here when she came back off the floor. She gave me a message for Mr. Kaplan.
1: Ah, so you have an alibi too, eh? Tony, you're a good dance director, aren't you?
3: Yes, I guess so. What's that got to do with it?
1: Do you suppose you could teach Paula here to do that temple dance, now that Francine won't be able to dance it any longer?
3: Oh, I suppose it. Look here, H.M., what are you getting at?
1: In fact, you've already taught her, haven't you, Tony?
3: No, certainly not.
1: Did you notice the dance finished 3 measures too soon tonight, Tony? Didn't that worry you?
3: Have you gone up your rocker?
1: I think not. Let me have a look at your hands, Paula.
5: My hands?
1: Yes, both of them.
3: If you're saying Paula had anything to do with killing Francine, you're wrong. She was out on the dance floor with me the whole time. 50 witnesses can prove it.
1: No doubt.
3: And if you're saying she's a pickpocket, you must be completely off your nut. What do you think you'll find in her hand anyway? Beeswax?
1: No. Not at all. No. Only oil.
3: Oil?
1: You're quite right. She was out on that dance floor the entire time. She's got oil on her hands and arms, Tony. How did she get it there?
5: Let me alone.
3: How should I?
1: I'll tell you. From the oil that was smeared on those jewels on her costume while she was on that floor dancing. Why was she out there dancing instead of Francine, Tony? Or shall I tell you that, too?
3: You're crazy.
1: Because Francine was in here, dead. Wasn't she, Tony?
3: No, no.
1: You killed Francine before the dance.
3: No.
1: Then you went out to the bandstand and Paula took Francine's place. You were sure no one would recognize her in that dark blue light. With her Japanese headdress on.
5: No!
3: Paula, keep your trap shut.
1: Everybody assumed it was Francine, would swear they saw her alive. And everybody would swear they saw you out there all the time. A pretty alibi, Tony.
3: Yeah, that's right. I got a swell alibi, copper. Try and break it down.
1: Well, Paula, who is it to be? You or him?
5: No, I didn't kill her.
1: He'll rat on you, Paula. You know that, don't you?
5: Yes, I'll tell.
3: Why, you black-hearted, double-crossing
4: rat. He did, Captain, or you'll get hurt.
5: He killed her. He killed her with scissors. He say you dance. Nothing happened. He promised marry me. I do nothing, nothing.
1: All right. Constable.
6: You call me?
1: Yes, Constable. Take them away.
6: Aren't you upset?
1: Yeah. A nasty customer, Jim.
4: Right, sir. They both are. And it was lucky for you, Paula didn't have time to wash that oil off her arms. You might never have caught her.
1: Yes, that helped. But it was plain from the first that there'd been a substitution of identities.
4: For the first, Sir Henry?
1: Yes.
4: Well, I don't see how.
1: Well, Jim, as you know, I have an eye for a pretty girl. But that's not all. Whatever you might say about Francine Rapport, she was a magnificent dancer. I didn't know who it was dancing out there tonight, but I knew it wasn't Francine.

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Murder Clinic, the WOR Mutual series, which brings you each week one exciting case. One member from the select band of the world's great detectives. Next week, Murder Clinic will bring you one of the best known and best beloved figures in all crime fiction. Agatha Christie's Hercule Poirot, the man with the little gray cells. The story is the tragedy at Marsden Manor, in which Poirot double-crosses a double-crosser.

Tonight's detective was H.M. Merivale, played by Roland Winters. Original music was composed by Ralph Barnhart and conducted by Bob Stanley. This program was an international exchange feature over the coast-to-coast network of the Canadian Broadcasting Corporation. Tales told on Murder Clinic are adapted by authors Lee Wright and John A. Bassett. Murder Clinic is produced under the direction of Alvin Flanagan. Frank Knight speaking. This is the Mutual Broadcasting System.

0: south, south. Oh, the big red letters stand for the Jell-O family. Oh, the big red letters stand for the Jell-O family. That's Jell-O.
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3: Mm.
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0: The yacht moved through a heavy swell at a fast clip. My thoughts moved through a heavy head at a feeble crawl. I looked around me. The cabin was fit for a king, but this king's name was Roger. And why Roger King had been drugged and then dragged on board, I hadn't the faintest idea. All I knew was that first I was working for Pulvey, trailing Elise and Kreese. Then I was working for Elise, trailing Pulvey. And in the course of that, Pulvey's secretary, Marcia Oliver, fed me a dope martini, and here I was. All set for a cruise to the Caribbean.
1: Ah, decided to come up for a breath of fresh air, Mr. King.
0: That's right, Captain Harris. And it feels very fresh.
1: Yeah, the swell's getting heavier. We look like having some fun. Do you have breakfast?
0: Yes, thanks. You're on a first-rate service for Shanghai passengers.
1: We do our best.
0: You don't feel like doing better still and telling me why I'm here and who owns this boat?
1: I'm sorry, I can't oblige you.
0: Well, no harm in trying.
1: Now, Mr. King, I think you'd better go below.
0: I've had my quarter of fresh air, huh?
1: I'd prefer you in your cabin. I'll have one of the crew conduct you.
0: Well, if I'm going to be incarcerated for any long periods, do you mind if I borrow one of your bottles to keep me company?
1: Not at all. There's a good supply in the saloon. You can stop off and pick up some on your way down.
0: I didn't notice the rest of the day pass, due largely to the bottle, whose contents transferred from it to me made things seem less bewildering. And then it happened. I was flung from the bunk to the floor, the empty bottle still in my hand. I picked myself up and tried the door. It was locked. The engines had stopped. Up above, I heard footsteps running along the deck. And after a while, there was silence, except for a single sinister sound. The plash of running water. The cabin tilted to a crazy angle, and I could see the water creeping in under the door. And I was forced to the comfortless conclusion that I'd been left to my fate. And then I was proved wrong.
2: Well, hi there, sailor. How's the hornpipe?
1: You're drunk.
2: That's right, Captain.
1: Perhaps it's just as well. We hit a reef, Mr. King. Got too close inshore in this fog.
2: Well, never mind. There are plenty of yachts.
1: It's bad luck for you, though. If this hadn't happened, you could have enjoyed a 10 days cruise. And then we'd have dumped you someplace. And that would have been it. But as things are now, I'm afraid I'll have to kill you.
2: Why, you bold, bad boy.
1: You see, we can't take any risk of you being around on the 18th. That was the whole reason for getting you aboard. To keep you out of the way till after the 18th. Now, well, I'm sorry, King. I'll have to give it to you.
2: What, another bottle?
1: No. A bullet.
2: Are you kidding?
1: No, I'm not. There's already about a foot of water in here. I'm going to shoot you, and you'll go down with a yacht.
2: Hey, I think you're really serious.
1: Perfectly serious. Goodbye, King.
2: Oh, no. I'll bet you never figured I was such a good shot on an empty bottle.
0: The bottle I had thrown in desperation had struck Harris just above the temple. If I'd been stone cold sober, I don't think I'd ever have done it. I left him lying there in the water, which was rapidly rising in the cabin, and made my way to the deck. I looked at the reef on which the yacht had struck, then at the waves now pounding hungrily against the sides of the vessel. Suddenly it lurched under my feet. That told me as plainly as words that it was my time to get off. The reef below didn't look inviting, but it looked safer than the yacht. I swung out over the guardrail and let myself drop. I landed on the rock on all fours. And as I picked myself up and stumbled away from the yacht, there was a harsh, rending sound. I turned to see the yacht slowly turn sideways and disappear. Then I headed towards the end of the reef. I remember staggering across the slippery rock surface, and then the sudden shock of the ice-cold water, and nothing more.
3: Take it easy now. Come on, drink some more. Not so fast now. Gently, Dutch.
0: Yeah, what's this? A bed? Blankets? Where am I?
3: In bed in my cottage, Mr. King. Come on, have a little more of this brandy.
0: Hey, how'd I get here?
3: I found you on the beach. You must have made it to the end of the reef and swum the rest of the way.
0: Don't remember. Only remember the water.
3: I saw the yacht strike. Then I came down to the beach later. I saw an upturned dinghy out at sea. And then I found you. What about the others?
0: Don't know.
3: Well, perhaps you'd better not talk anymore, Mr. King.
0: You know my name.
3: Well, when I stripped off your clothes, I took out your wallet. Naturally, I looked through it. But, cash, it's all safe, your license, your money, everything. My name is Wallace, by the way. Hugh Wallace.
0: Well, Mr. Wallace, I guess I owe my life to you. That seems to entitle you to the whole story. And that's it, Mr. Wallace. Right up to the time I saw the yacht go under. The rest of it, well, you know.
3: It's an incredible story. What are you going to do now?
0: Going back to where I came from. I'm annoyed enough now to want a piece of revenge. And another thing, too. I'm curious about that date Harris mentioned, the 18th. I'd like to find out why I had to be kept away until after that. And what exactly is going to happen on the 18th?
3: What about the wreck?
0: I've been thinking about that. You saw an upturned dinghy. Looks as if the rest of the crew must have drowned. I know Harris is dead, and that leaves me the only survivor. I'd like to keep quiet about the wreck for two reasons. One, because to explain Harris's death would be awkward. And two, because with Polvy and his secretary thinking I'm dead, gives me an advantage. But of course, your conscience may insist on reporting the thing, Mr. Wallace. Well, it's up to you. You saved my life, and I won't argue with you on your decision, whatever it may be.
3: I believe your story, Roger. It's too fantastic to be anything but the truth. And I'm only too happy to keep quiet about the wreck. You see, I'm wanted in 4 states for forgery.
0: It was good to get home. It was good to roll into my own bed and sleep 18 hours straight. It was close to lunchtime of the next day when I got to my office and found an irate note from my employer, Miss St. Creese. I flicked the telephone dial to the number in her note.
4: Hello?
0: Good morning, Elise. Roger King speaking.
4: Oh.
0: I got your note. The tone of it seemed rather angry.
4: With good reason. Where have you been the last 3 days?
0: Around.
4: A round is expensive at $200. That is the amount I paid you, remember? I want more than that.
0: You get it. I've been busy. I couldn't wait around my office for you to call.
4: This had better be good. Otherwise, I shall ask Johnny to call on you and convince you that it is better to produce results.
0: Johnny?
4: He was driving my car the other night, remember? Johnny bends iron bars before breakfast, simply because he has to work off his surplus energy.
0: That ape. If he gets near me, I'm liable to forget I'm trying to be a gentleman and break a chair over his head.
4: Oh, I'll tell him that. It will worry him for weeks.
0: Now, look, leaving your playmate Johnny out of the picture for a while, I'm onto something really good.
4: What is it?
0: I can't tell you yet, not until I'm really sure.
4: Mr. King, this begins to sound like stalling to me.
0: Now, just give me 2 more days. After all, as long as you know before the 18th, it's all right, isn't it?
4: Very well. I'm prepared to give you 2 more days. But if I don't hear from you by then, you will really be in trouble. That I can guarantee, Mr. King.
0: So, the 18th means something to you too, baby. The question is, what? And I figure there's only one person who can tell me that. You learn all kinds of handy hints in the private eye profession. One of them is how to use a knife blade to open a window. I thought I had a good half hour before Marcia Oliver got home. More than enough time for a quick look around. The platinum blonde's wardrobe was full of clothes. And if those clothes had been bought out of her salary as a stenographer, then, brother, I was going to take up shorthand and typing. I looked around for a hiding place. The full-length drapes over the living room window seemed to be as good a place as any. I arranged the drapes carefully, leaving myself a crack to see through, took a deep breath, and settled down to wait.
5: Here we are, honey. I'll get us a drink.
2: Baby. Something I need more than liquor. Come here.
5: Rodney, take it easy.
2: You're going to tell me you don't like it?
5: No, honey, but there's no time. You can't stay here more than a minute. Palvy's coming.
2: Palvy? One of these days I'm going to wring his neck.
5: After the 18th, you can do it with pleasure, baby. But not before. He's too valuable.
2: Yeah. Yeah, it makes me sick when I think of that slug and you.
5: Then don't think of it. It won't be for long now. Come on. Let me give you a drink and get going.
6: Skip the drink. I'll just have the same again.
5: Now, you must get out of here, Rodney.
6: Okay, okay. But I won't be happy till the whole thing's over.
5: That's the day I'm living for, too, lover.
6: Goodbye, baby.
5: Bye.
0: You can pour one for me, too, Marcia. Only this time you can skip the Mickey Finn.
5: You're dead.
0: Uh-uh. You mean I should be dead, but I'm not.
5: How did you get in here?
0: Through the window. I've been behind the curtains for quite a while.
5: Oh. Well, I don't know what you want here, but Mr. Palvey will be calling very soon.
0: For his regular visit, huh? Which explains all that expensive clothing you own.
5: If he finds you here, he'll turn you over to the police.
0: I don't think so, baby. Not after that little sea trip you arranged for me. You and Palvey, I presume.
5: I
0: think you'd better give me a little information. If you don't, I'll tell Palvey of the pretty little scene I just witnessed between you and dear Rodney. I'm sure he'd love to hear all about it.
5: What do you want?
0: For a start, the 18th. That's a date everyone seems to be interested in. What happens then?
5: I don't know.
0: Now, baby, don't start with the fairy stories.
5: Palvey says he's pulling off a big deal then. There'll be a stack of money in it, and I'll get some. That's all I know.
0: Well, that could be true, I guess. And why did you slip me that dope martini?
5: I was scared when you said you'd followed me home. I thought Palvey's wife might have put you onto me. I wanted to keep you here till I could get in touch with Palvey and ask him what to do.
0: And he suggested the sea trip?
5: Yes.
0: I don't think I believe you, but I can wait. When Palvey comes tonight, find out something definite about the 18th. I'll call back around midnight. You'd better know then, or I'll blow the whole works to Pal Palvey. So it's up to you, baby.

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1: Of course you're tired. You'll have to have a holiday. I'll speak to Henry about it.
2: Don't you dare. Don't you ever dare mention what I've just said to you, or I'll walk out of this clinic and I'll never come back again.
3: Well, I'll be...
1: Hello there. I say, what have you been saying to Peters? I met her running along the passage as though old Nick were after her.
4: It's what she's been saying to me, rather. But she doesn't want that discussed, so let's forget it.
1: All right.
4: By the way, where have you been? We need you rather badly down here this afternoon. I was talking to Margaret. Margaret? Where did you meet her? Not far from the place where she'd been talking to you. Henry, what's at the bottom of this breach between you two?
1: I've told you. I told you months ago.
4: You were a sick man then. You made you believe there might have been some reason for your not getting married. But those weren't the reasons you gave Margaret this afternoon.
1: What do you mean?
4: Did she? She told me everything.
1: Henry, old man, it isn't true, is it?
4: What are you talking about? There isn't any other woman, is there?
1: How do you know?
4: Because I know how you feel about her. Don't think I haven't seen the look on your face when anybody mentions her name. There's no one else in the world for you but her. And I told her so.
1: You what?
4: I told her so. I suppose you had some sort of reason for telling her different.
1: I had some sort of reason. Of course I had, you blundering idiot. How dare you interfere in my private affairs? If I told her one thing, what right had you to say anything different?
4: Henry, I'm awfully sorry.
1: I should think you would be. Do you think I did it lightly without knowing all the consequences? And now you come along and undo all that I've done.
4: She was so unhappy.
1: Well, what if she was? Isn't it better to know the truth and live in a fool's paradise?
4: Then it is the truth?
1: Yes. Yes, the truth.
4: Then I can only apologize all over again. I feel that...
1: No, I can't tell you how I feel.
4: That's all right. You meant well.
1: I know that. And of course, you weren't expected to know.
4: The longer I know you, Henry, old man, the less I seem to understand.
1: I know, but bear with me. Bear with me. You don't understand the position I'm in. If I were to lose your friendship...
4: Oh, you'll never do that.
1: I know, Henry.
4: Can I say just one thing more?
1: Go ahead.
4: Are you going to be happy this time? I mean, are you going to be married?
1: Why do you ask that?
4: I've got two reasons. One of them is that I think it would be very good for you. The other is Margaret.
1: Why, what do you mean?
4: I think, if you'll forgive me for saying so... If you were married to somebody else, she might possibly find happiness with John Fairley.
1: You think so?
4: I don't think she will, as long as there's a hope for you.
1: Yes, I think you're right, Al. I'll ask the lady if she'll marry me. I'll do it right away.
4: Do I know her?
1: Very well. Very well indeed.
2: Excuse me, Doctor, but... I find I can get away sooner than I expected. Oh. Do you mind if I go now?
1: Come in, Nurse Peters, and shut the door.
2: Yes?
1: I've got something to say to you. I told you that you knew her, Hugh. Well, here she is.
4: What?
5: Well, what are you talking about?
1: You, my dear. Dr. Lanyon has been chiding me with my bad behavior, Nurse Peters. I have the honor to ask you to be my wife.

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1: I hope you're not hungry, dear Henry, I've just burned the roast and I've ruined the spuds.
2: Well, that's a nice thing, isn't it? After I've been working
1: all day. Henry, I've got me secret supply.
2: You don't mean...
1: Polo mints.
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4: Will you have a polo, dear Liza, will you have a polo, dear Liza, polo?
1: How very kind of you, dear Henry, I most certainly will. I'll have three or four or maybe more.
4: But you take me old tube.
1: Because they happen to be my tube of polo, dear Henry. Have one. 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

0: sunset, promise and fulfillment, birth and death. 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
1: It happened the morning after I became engaged to Harold. I got to the bank a little early that morning, hoping I'd be able to see him for a minute before we opened for business. And sure enough, Harold was just hanging up his hat and coat when I came in the door. You see, I'm one of the junior tellers at the main branch here in town. Or rather, I was. And Harold is assistant manager. That's how we met. So, this morning, I didn't stop at my own cage, but went right on through the gate and walked up quietly behind Harold. Hello, darling.
2: What?
1: Why, Mr. Osborne, don't you remember me? I'm the girl.
2: Jane, please.
3: Good morning, Mr. Osborne.
2: Oh, good morning, Johnson.
4: Good morning, Miss Evans.
2: Miss Evans, would you step into my office for a moment?
1: Why, certainly.
2: Jane, really, you mustn't. I mean,
1: Osborne, why? I didn't do anything. I just
2: But suppose someone had overheard. Don't you see?
1: Well, Harold, what if they had? They'll know about it in a day or two anyway.
2: But that's just the point, my dear. They mustn't.
1: They mustn't? But we're going to tell our friends, aren't we?
2: Jane, I thought you understood all that. You know how the bank frowns on office romances. After we're married, it'll be different.
1: But, Harold, this is different. We're engaged.
2: Nevertheless, my dear, the policy of the bank distinctly
1: says... Oh, fooey on the policy of the bank. This is our business.
2: But, Jane, the bank is my career. And I'm only thinking
1: of... the bank. And I'm thinking of our life together.
2: Jane, please be practical. In my position here, I simply must live up to the standards that the bank
1: says... The bank. Sometimes I wish I could meet somebody, just somebody who hated banks. It wasn't a very good way to start off an engagement, or even to start off a day's work, for that matter. I went back to my cage feeling miserable. And I got out my cash for the day, including a little package of 25 $1,000 bills that a client of ours always called for on Friday. We never asked why. That isn't the bank's business. And I unlocked my cash drawer and put the money away. Then it was 10 o'clock, and I opened my window for business. There weren't many people in the bank yet, but at my window, there were two men. Good morning.
5: Good morning.
1: Can I help you?
5: Yeah. This is a stick-up. Just take it easy and do what we tell you, and you won't get hurt. But my friend here's got a gun under that newspaper he's carrying.
6: Yes, gun. And I'd love to use it, sister.
1: Oh, what do you want me to do?
5: Here's a paper bag. Fill it up.
1: Yes. All right.
5: And don't forget those 25 G notes that George Oliver calls for every Friday.
1: The what?
6: Don't stall.
5: We know all about him. That's one reason we're here.
6: Don't make any funny moves, sister, because if you do, it's tightens.
1: I'd often wondered what I'd do if this ever happened, but now I couldn't even think. As I fumbled with the money, I looked at the two men. One of them was about 35, dark hair, square jaw, hard blue eyes. The other, the one with the gun, was a nervous, evil-looking boy, about 21. I knew that they meant everything they said. I glanced sideways for just a minute towards Harold's office. And as luck would have it, he was just coming out the door. And he must have seen that something was wrong because he started right over to my
6: come
1: window.
6: On, come on, sister, slap him.
1: Oh, I'm trying to hurry.
5: The paper only, never mind the change.
1: That's right.
5: Who's that coming over here?
1: That's Mr. Osborne, the manager.
5: All right. Just don't try to make any bright conversation. I'll do the talking.
2: Yeah. Is there anything I can do here, Miss Evans?
5: Yes. Just stand right where you are and keep quiet.
2: What?
1: Harold,
5: don't look so hurt. You've heard of banks being held up before, haven't you?
2: Oh.
5: Come on, miss. Hand it over. We haven't got all day.
1: Here you are.
5: Thanks.
6: We ought to take her along,
5: Frank. Don't be crazy. Come on.
6: We ought to take
2: no,
6: her.
2: No, you can't do that. Miss Evans is one of my most trusted employees.
1: And I'm his fiancée.
6: Oh, you are,
2: Jane?
6: Yeah? Now, I know we're going to take her along.
5: You're a fool, Sonny.
6: Yeah? Well, Harold here don't think I'm so dumb, do you, Harold? Because you know what happens to your girlfriend if you set the cops on us?
2: No.
6: Yeah. Curtains. Come on, come on, come on.
1: Don't do anything, Harold. I'll be all right. I'll be all right. Why would I tell a couple of bandits who came in to hold up the bank that I was engaged to Harold? Particularly when Harold was the manager of the bank. Oh, it was crazy. But there were a lot of crazy things I did that day that I didn't understand myself until later. Naturally, when I told them that, they took me along as a hostage. Well, the next thing I knew, I was sitting in the front seat of a big blue car beside the one called Frank, and the other one called Sonny. I tied a blindfold over my eyes. Once we drove in somewhere, and for 15 or 20 minutes, there was a lot of banging and clattering around the car.

0: drove in somewhere, and for 15 or 20 minutes, there was a lot of banging and clattering around the car. Then we drove on. At first, I was too frightened to even breathe. And then I began to get angry. Just, what do you think you're going to do with me?
1: Tell you the truth, I haven't quite made up my mind.
2: Yeah? Well, I have.
1: Shut up, Sonny.
0: Look, I demand that at least you take this silly blindfold off.
2: Oh, no, we couldn't do that, baby. And you might see how we'd strip this car down just now. Change the hood and the fenders.
1: Shut up,
2: plates.
1: Sonny. You talk too much.
2: What's the difference? She ain't going to be around.
1: I said shut up.
2: What's the matter? You getting soft?
1: No. But a bank wraps enough without having some trigger-happy punk of a kid.
2: You better not talk to me that way.
1: I'll talk to you any way I want to. Watch out the back, cops.
2: Huh? Cops? You don't think the little lady's boyfriend is going to...
1: I didn't want to bet too much on it. Would you, Miss Evans?
0: I'm sure I don't know what you're talking about. All I know is that at least Harold isn't a cowardly, bullying...
1: I'm sure Harold is the perfect gentleman. I got a hunch he's also the perfect banker.
0: I don't know what you're talking about.
1: You just don't want to admit what I'm talking about. Which is that in spite of anything that might happen to you, Harold will turn us in.
0: And have me... He wouldn't.
1: No? Maybe we can check on that. I'll turn on the radio.
0: What's that going to prove?
1: Short wave.
2: You see? All the latest equipment for bank robbers, sweetheart. That's us.
3: Car 1717. Disturbance at 8th and Pico. 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Same hotel proprietor. 1-7, Roger.
0: Well.
3: All units. Attention, all units.
1: Uh-huh.
3: Two unidentified men wanted for hold up a main branch of 42nd Bank and Trust Company and kidnapping woman employee.
2: How do you like that?
1: Oh, yeah.
3: Jane Evans.
0: That's
3: Caucasian.
0: 30 double.
3: Last seen wearing light blue dress, black shoes.
2: He done it. He's done it, Frank.
1: See what I mean, Miss Evans?
0: Well, it was his duty. Why shouldn't he?
1: Nothing. No reason at all. Just a question of who rates the most of the guy, I guess. His boss or his woman.
2: All right. All right, he asked for it. I told him what I'd do.
0: What are you going to do?
1: Well, Miss Evans, I think we'll drive up this little side road here and let you out.
0: Oh?
1: Shouldn't have any trouble hitching a ride back. If you do, just try what Claudette Colbert did in that picture.
2: Huh?
1: Remember?
2: You kidding?
1: You heard what they said. She was nothing but excess baggage anyway. Now she's just another way they can identify us.
2: Yeah, all right, but that don't mean we let the guy get away with it. I told him what I'd do to her. If he squawked, then I'm going.
1: You're going to do what I tell you.
2: Yeah? If I'd known you were so yellow.
1: And what was that you said, Sonny?
2: All right, Frank, but I'm not going to... Cops!
1: They're turning in here. Give me a gun, Sonny. Get down on the floor under the blanket.
2: I'll plug him, Frank.
1: Give me that gun and get down on the floor.
2: You're nuts. Don't get us, Frank.
1: I know what I'm doing. You do what I tell you. That's right. And keep covered up and keep quiet. Take off the blindfold, Miss Evans.
0: Look here, if you
1: now
0: think
1: you're
0: going
1: to kiss me, and you better make it good.
0: What?
1: Because this gun's going to be right in your ribs. All right, now.
0: I'm going to do more.
1: Oh. Well, you kind of startled me, officer.
4: What are you doing here?
1: Well, if you must know, I'm getting engaged. Is there anything wrong with that?
4: Let me see your license.
1: We haven't got the license yet.
4: Your driver's license.
1: Oh, sure. What's the matter?
4: Just let me see your license.
1: Yeah. Yeah, here you are. You looking for somebody?
4: Just a couple of guys who held up a bank and kidnapped a girl.
1: Is that right?
4: Young lady, got any identification?
0: Well,
1: go on, tell him, honey. You see, we left town in sort of a hurry. You might call it a sort of elopement.
4: Sort of elopement, huh?
0: Yes.
4: Well, I guess you're all right. But you know you shouldn't be parking in here in the broad daylight like this.
1: Oh, well, yeah, but you know how it is.
4: Yeah, sure, I know how it is.
1: Sure. Wait a minute. All right, you can come up for air now, Sonny. They're leaving.
2: You sure?
1: Yeah. Well, Miss Evans, I'm afraid that under the circumstances, you'll have to put up with our company a little longer. That wasn't as bad as all that, was it? Well, was it?

0: see him. This big ape's hands. And I had to slap his face. I knew I'd made him angry, and what was even more dangerous, I'd hurt his pride. But there was nothing to do about it now. For a long time, we just drove along, and nobody said anything. We were crossing a stretch of desert heading towards a mountain range. We just passed through a little town. I saw the car pull out of a side road as we flashed by, but neither of the two men did. And all of a sudden, my mind began to race, thinking that maybe now was coming my chance to escape, wondering what I could do. Then my blood ran cold again. The way they were talking.
1: They're still heading for the same place, Frank?
2: Yeah.
1: The mountain place?
2: That's right.
1: What about Miss Spitfire here?
2: I'll take care of that when the time comes.
1: She knows too much.
2: That's right.
1: See, if I thought you was getting soft, Frank,
2: what would you do?
1: You know what we gotta do, don't you?
2: Yeah.
1: Where?
2: Well, not right out here in the open desert. That's a cinch.
1: The mountains?
2: Yeah. Maybe the mountains.
1: Maybe. There better not be no... Hey, cops again. Look, right behind us.
2: Yeah. Those others must have got the thick of things over.
1: Cops. In the middle of the desert and no one in sight for miles.
2: What are you talking about?
1: I'm talking about this.
2: Sonny!
1: I've been waiting to do this all day.
2: Hey, you're crazy.
1: We get them before they get us, that's all. They're shooting back. They know they got a fight in the heads now.
2: And so have we. Shoot at their tires, you hear?
1: Okay. Right, they hit us.
2: And that's not supposed to happen the way you saw it in the movies, huh? You.
0: Me?
2: Yeah, you. Get down. Down on the floor.
0: What are you going to do?
2: There's only one thing to do now. Drive like...
0: At first, I wasn't afraid at all. It was even a little exciting. I kept thinking that maybe in just a few minutes I was going to be rescued. And wondering what Harold would say. And at the same time, feeling the exhilaration of being in a race and wanting my side to win. Of course, that was crazy, too. Then suddenly the car took a sickening lurch. I scrambled up onto the seat again. We were out of the desert now, climbing a long, winding hill that twisted up towards the mountains. The police car was falling behind, but it was still following us. We hit another curve. I looked down. For just a minute, there seemed to be no road under my side of the car at all. Only a sheer drop down to a canyon filled with huge boulders. 100 feet below. We hit the other side of the curve and straightened out. And I was frightened now, all right. I was weak, and I was sick from fear.
2: I told you to stay down on the floor.
0: I can't. Frank, look out, please.
2: Get your hand towards that wheel.
0: You're going to kill me.
2: I know what I'm doing.
0: Stop it. Please, Frank, stop.
2: Stop.
0: Please.
2: It might be all right for you, lady, but it wouldn't be so good for me.
0: I'm afraid.
2: Take it easy, kid. Close your eyes like you do on the roller coaster. You'll be all right.
0: Frank will be killed.
2: What do you think I'm running for instead of fighting? Just so nobody will be killed. Not even cops.
0: Frank, look out.
2: Keep away from that wheel, I told you.
0: Look out.
2: Keep away.
0: Frank,
2: I hate to do this, but...
0: Please,
2: but...
0: I saw his fist rush up towards the point of my jaw. And when I woke up, it was mid-afternoon, and I was lying on a bed in a bare little room of what was obviously a mountain cabin. Through the one window, all I could see was the jumble of rocks and boulders piled up against the mountainside. I felt my chin. It was sore. There was a little bruise on it. But aside from that, I seemed to be all in one piece. Then suddenly I heard voices. They were coming from the next room through the crack of the door left an inch or two ajar. So I crept over. I listened.
2: Now, don't worry. I'll handle it.
1: Okay. Right?
2: Sure. Now go on down into town and get some grub like I told you.
1: Okay, Frank. You sure you want me?
2: No. Get going.
1: Okay, Frank.
0: I stood there by the door, frozen with fear. I didn't need to hear any more to know what they'd been talking about. For a second, I thought of escape, and I looked wildly over towards the window. It was too late. The door was already swinging open.
2: Oh. Been listening, huh?
0: Yes.
2: How do you feel?
0: All right.
2: Well, glad to see you're up and around.
0: Why? Because it's against your principles to kill women who are unconscious?
2: There's a path down the backside of the mountain that leads into the main highway. It's 4 or 5 miles long and pretty rugged, but you ought to be able to make it before dark if you hurry.
0: Oh.
2: that answer your question?
0: Yes, I guess it does.
2: All right, you better get going.
0: How do you know
2: because
0: that?
2: Because you're going to promise me not to. Aren't you?
0: Yes.
2: All you have to say is that I slugged you. That's all you remember until you woke up by the side of the road. We'll be out of here and over the border by morning anyway.
0: What about Sonny?
2: I can handle Sonny.
0: I guess I do owe you something after all.
2: Me? What?
0: My life.
2: I play strictly for me. I just don't want that punk kid with his movie idea of cops and robbers to be hanging a murder rap on us, that's all.
0: You're a strange man to be a
2: crook. Listen, there are just two kinds of guys in the world. Right guys and wrong guys. And the wrong kind can be the usual bum with a gun in his hand. Or he can be a pillar of society that sits all day behind a big shiny desk. He can be kind to his mother and nice to little kids. Have a lot of fancy excuses and reasons he gives himself. Or just no reasons at all, like me. But a wrong guy is still a wrong guy. He's no good.
0: Well, thanks anyway.
2: Well, you better get going now. By the way, sorry I hit you.
0: That's all right. I guess I had it coming.
2: And I'm sorry I let you get into this mess in the first place. But...
0: But what?
2: That kiss. I meant that.
0: Did you?
2: Yeah.
0: Frank. So did I.
2: Jane. Huh? Trailed us here after all.
1: Right, the car.
2: Yeah.
1: I saw him down ahead of me on the turn of the road. I just had time to turn around and get back. You still got the dame, huh?
2: Yeah.
1: I was hoping you hadn't done nothing yet. She's about the only ace we got left for him.
2: Take the south window. I'll take the west one.
1: Yeah.
2: Don't try to go knocking them off. It'll only make it worse. Just keep them covered so they can't rush us.
1: Yeah, well, if I can get a clean shot at
2: you. You do what I tell you. Yeah. Can you see them?
1: Yeah, they're down behind the big rocks.
2: And that's as far as they can get. That's as far as they could get even if they had an army. Until it gets dark.
1: Frank, we could turn the car lights on them.
2: They'd only shoot them out.
1: We can hold them, Frank. We got enough ammunition here.
2: You can't eat ammunition. Maybe they can't get up, but we can't get down either. We can't stay here forever.
1: They'll never take me alive. They'll never take me alive.
2: Oh, stop it, will you? Try using your head for a change. Yeah.
0: Frank, what could it be?
2: I don't know. Boys seem to have stopped the artillery barrage, too.
1: Don't answer it.
2: Don't answer it? Are you kidding? What's the difference? You don't think we're going to kid anybody? We're not home, do you?
1: What?
2: Yeah. Oh, yeah. Uh-huh. Yeah, she's here. Sure she's all right.
0: Frank, who is it?
2: It's your boyfriend, Harold.
0: Harold?
2: He came with the cops. He's on the Forest Ranger's emergency call box just down the road.
0: Let me talk to him.
2: Worried about him?
0: No, it isn't that, but let me talk to him.
2: Sure, go ahead.
0: Harold? Yes. Yes, so am I. No, nothing like that. They've been quite all right. Yes, of course they are. No, there's nothing to prevent them from killing me anytime they want to. Listen, Harold. All you care about is getting the money back and me, isn't it? Yes, I know. All right, wait a minute. Frank, you said you were near the border. How long would it take you to get there?
2: A couple of hours. One would put us in the clear.
0: Could you give him back the money? And me?
2: Will the cops go for a deal like that?
0: They've got to. Harold? Well, what's getting dark got to do with it? Of course you can't storm the place and expect to find me alive. Now, listen, Harold. Harold, they'll give back the money. Yes, I'll bring it down myself, but you've got to give them 1 hour start. But you can just say they rescued me and the money, but the men got away. No, Harold, nothing like that. You've got to promise me, Harold, on your word of honor, your solemn word of honor. All right. They'll do it.
2: Okay.
0: Are you nuts?
2: It's our only chance.
0: Harold? All right. Yes, I'm coming down. Now.
1: But if she goes...
2: She's going. The dough's still in the paper bag. It's on the table.
0: Frank,
2: I... Get going.
0: Frank. Goodbye.
2: Goodbye. Harold, just so you don't have an idea you're getting away with anything, I think you're a dirty liar.
0: I hardly heard and didn't even think about it. I was so relieved and still so bewildered by everything. Running down the hill with the paper bag of money clutched in my hand. And then I saw Harold crouching behind a rock. And then some policemen. And then I was around the bend. And they were all running up to me. And I just threw myself into Harold's arms.
3: Jane, Jane.
0: Yeah?
3: Are you all right?
0: I'm all right, Harold. Here's the money.
3: Oh, yes. Yes, it's all here. All right, officer.
4: Okay, Chuck, let him go.
3: Come, my dear.
0: Harold. Harold, what?
3: Tear gas.
0: Tear gas?
3: It's quite harmless, really.
0: But, Harold, tell him what we promised.
3: I'm afraid it's out of our hands now, my dear.
0: Harold, you promised. You gave me your word of honor.
3: Of course I did.
0: You
3: but
0: knew.
3: I still...
0: You knew all the time you planned to do this. Stop that! Stop that!
3: Please, my dear, you're over wrong.
0: Let me go. Stop it!
3: Jane!
0: Stop it! I tried to run back, but they held me. And I had to watch. I couldn't help it. It seemed hours, but it was only minutes, I suppose. The tear gas bombs exploding around the cabin, crashing through the windows as they got the range. And then something white fluttered from the door, and they came out. The boy first with his hands in the air, and then Frank... stumbling towards us like blind men and coughing. Those terrible racking coughs that seemed to be tearing him to pieces. Frank? Frank?
5: Hello.
0: Frank, I didn't know. I swear to you, I didn't know.
5: I know. I did know. I knew before you left.
0: Oh, why did you let me? I wouldn't have gone if I'd known.
5: Because he's just the kind that would have stormed the place. Maybe I couldn't have handled Sonny.
0: Frank, I'll help you. I'll do everything I possibly can, anything.
5: Skip it. Just take some advice, will you? Next time, be sure it's a right guy.

0: funny. It's like he said. People can be honest and dishonest in so many different ways. Well, I got to the bank early the next morning, too. Harold was already there waiting for me.
1: Hello, darling.
0: Hello.
1: I'm so glad you're here early. There's some things I wanted to talk over with you. You know, you're quite the heroine now.
0: Am I?
1: Oh, yes. And you know, darling, I've been thinking, perhaps I was a little too conscientious yesterday, about our marriage, I mean. I think perhaps you were right, after all. We ought to tell them.
0: Harold, about our marriage.
1: Yes?
0: There isn't going to be any marriage.
1: Isn't going to be any?
0: I found out something about a girl getting married, Harold. Marriage is something you do second.
1: Do second?
0: Yes. First, you find a right guy.
2: 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This evening's play was written by Robert Richards. Basil Adlam is our musical director. 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

0: to see. The sleeping dead. I'll just lie quietly, Mr. Wentworth. Cotton nurse.
1: Yes, doctor.
0: Antiseptic?
1: Yes.
0: Pulse?
1: Normal. Temperature normal.
0: How long have you had these symptoms, Mr. Wentworth?
2: About 2 weeks.
0: Have you been walking with a limp as long as 2 weeks?
2: Yes, I have.
0: When did you first notice the injury?
2: Oh, it must have been 6 months ago. Yes, at least that long ago. There was a slight swelling in the black and blue mark. Then it disappeared. I thought nothing more of it until my leg began paining me 2 weeks ago.
0: I see. Is there much pain now?
2: No, none. The leg feels numb.
0: Hmm. Let me see the x-rays, nurse.
1: Here they are, doctor.
2: It got so I couldn't stand on the leg more than an hour at a time, and I began walking with a cane. After that, about 3 weeks ago, I couldn't put weight on it at all, and I had to buy the crutches.
0: Who suggested the crutches?
2: Why, no one.
0: You should have seen a doctor 2 months ago.
2: But I didn't suspect that anything was wrong 2 months ago.
0: You might have saved your leg.
2: Saved my leg?
0: Yes. I'm sorry, Mr. Wentworth. It will have to be amputated at once.
2: Oh, no. Lose my leg. Lose my leg. Lose my leg. No, doctor. No, you can't. You can't.
0: I'm afraid, Mr. Wentworth, it isn't a matter of can or can't. None of us have any choice in the matter now.
2: Oh, but doctor...
0: Naturally, I can't compel you to undergo the operation. The choice is up to you. But if you refuse, I cannot take your case or be responsible for your life.
2: My life?
0: Yes. Unless that limb is removed instantly, I'm afraid, Mr. Wentworth, the poison in your body will never stop until it has reached your brain.
2: It's that bad, then?
0: It's more serious than I can tell you. Yes.
2: Very well, doctor. Do what you think is best.
1: Oh, no.
0: What was that, nurse?
1: Nothing, Dr. Mason. Nothing.
0: Prepare this man for surgery.
1: Yes, doctor.
0: Have you any people you wish to notify, Mr. Wentworth?
2: No, no one. No one who would care.
0: You have no living relative, do you?
2: No. What makes you ask?
0: I didn't think so. I mean, we want to be sure relatives are notified in cases such as this.
2: No, there's no one.
0: We'll perform the operation at once.
2: There's just one thing I don't understand.
0: Yes, what's that?
2: I don't know how I got here.
0: You fainted. You were found unconscious by one of my assistants. He saw that you needed medical attention, so he hurried you here.
2: Your name, doctor?
0: Mason. Dr. Clarence Mason.
2: I see. And the hospital?
0: This isn't a hospital.
2: But, well then, where am I?
0: You are at my private sanitarium.
2: Sanitarium?
0: Yes. Now just lie quietly, please.
2: But which sanitarium?
0: You might as well know now. You will, sooner or later. This is Fairchild Sanitarium.
2: Fairchild? The sanitarium on the island?
0: Yes.
2: But Fairchild has been closed for 10 years.
0: Has it?
2: Why, yes, I used to work there just before it closed.
0: Yes, I know.
2: You do?
0: Don't you remember me, Wentworth?
2: No. No, I've never seen you before.
0: Certainly you have. Look at me closely. Look into my eyes. Imagine me without this beard. Picture me as you think I might have looked 10 years ago.
2: Holtz. Abraham Holtz.
0: You see? You hadn't forgotten me. But don't you wish you had?
2: Holtz. No. It can't possibly be.
0: Do you remember, Wentworth, that I once told you nothing is impossible for Abraham Holtz?
2: It is you, Holtz.
0: Yes. I finally caught up with you.
2: Caught up with me?
0: Yes. I warned you 10 years ago that you would suffer for what you did to me.
2: What I did to you?
0: Of course. You thought your testimony against me would give you a good position at the sanitarium, didn't you?
2: My testimony against you was given regretfully, but in good faith.
0: Good faith, you say. Good faith, indeed. You thought by ridding the sanitarium of me, you would win your way into the good graces of Dr. Van Sickle.
2: Dr. Van Sickle died about a week after your trial.
0: Yes. A pity. And strange, wasn't it?
3: What do you mean?
0: That the man who swore out the charges against me didn't live 200 hours afterward.
2: You. They said there was something strange about Van Sickle's death, but whatever it was, it completely baffled the experts.
0: Yes, they're so easily baffled. Poor, stupid nincompoops.
2: You killed Van Sickle.
0: Do you think you could prove that, Wentworth?
2: You were supposed to be in the penitentiary at the time.
0: Yes, and so I was.
2: What?
0: I was in the penitentiary. I am now.
2: Now? Now, you say?
0: Yes. Yes, indeed. Did you forget? My sentence was for life. I could hardly serve a sentence like that in 10 years.
2: You escaped.
0: In a sense.
2: What do you mean?
0: I haven't the inclination to explain it to you now. Suffice it to say, it has been impossible from the first to imprison the one whom you first knew as Dr. Abraham Holtz.
2: How could you be in prison and here at the same time? Mad. You're mad. Completely.
0: Well, that is probably what the doctors would say, yes. But I repeat, their plain out-and-out stupidity is as amazing as it is alarming.
2: I'm getting out of here.
0: Out of here? Well, yes, of course. Go right ahead.
2: You bet I will. I'm going to get out of here so fast I...
0: Well, something delaying you, Wentworth?
2: My leg... I can't move it. What have you done to me?
0: I've merely made it a little inconvenient for you to leave.
2: You. You devil.
0: I think that's what you said, Wentworth, in the courtroom when you testified against me 10 years ago. Remember? Remember what you said, Wentworth? I do. I remember quite distinctly what you said.
4: You've asked me to testify in this court just what my reaction has been to the practices of Dr. Abraham Holtz. Well, gentlemen, when I first came to Fairchild Sanitarium, Dr. Holtz was apparently a normal, capable, practicing surgeon with a very extraordinary ability. But then he began to change. Yes, change. He ceased to be human. Yes, he became more like a devil. That's it. He became more like a devil.
0: You remember that, don't you, Wentworth?
2: Oh, I only said what I thought was true. You did cease to be human. You treated me and the rest of the interns like we were beasts.
0: You were like beasts to me. Suddenly everyone became beast-like. Because suddenly I found myself in a position that put me far above every other human on Earth. made all mankind to me, like beasts are to man.
2: What do you mean? Found yourself in a position.
0: Some time, Wentworth. Sometime soon, perhaps, you'll know. Ah, the electric warning. Someone has just entered the front door of the sanitarium. I must leave you now, but first...
2: What are you doing?
0: While I am gone, you must rest.
2: Get away! Get away! Get away!
0: An injection of this, Wentworth, to quiet you.
2: No. No. Keep away from me or I'll...
0: There. What will happen next will probably amaze you.
2: You devil.
0: You persist in calling me that, do you? Very well, Wentworth. At first, I was going to take only one of your legs in exchange for what you did to me with your testimony. Now, I shall take them both.
2: No. No. No! You can't do a thing like that to me!

0: Is Dr. Mason here?
1: Miss Young?
0: Yes. I have an appointment with the doctor.
1: Go away, miss. Go away. Quickly.
0: What?
1: Oh, please. Please, I beg you to go away before it's too late.
0: Too late?
1: Yes. There's nothing but trouble for you here.
0: Trouble? What do you mean?
1: No, I can't tell you. I can't. Just go away, Miss Young, while there's still time.
2: Perhaps, nurse, Miss Young doesn't wish to go away.
0: Dr. Holtz.
1: Please.
2: Quiet. You will go take care of the patient in surgery, nurse.
0: Yes, doctor.
2: I must apologize, Miss Young. You see, my nurse is quite upset. One of our surgeons operated this morning under most adverse condition. A death resulted. The nurse has been quite upset about it all day because, well, to be quite frank, the surgeon was her brother. I'd warned him an operation would be fatal to the patient, but he went ahead anyway while I was away from the sanitarium. When I came back, I did everything I could to resuscitate the patient, but I was just minutes too late. I was compelled to discharge the surgeon from my staff. His sister is merely upset about the whole thing.
0: She called you Dr. Holtz.
2: What?
0: Yes, I heard her. She called you Dr. Holtz.
2: Did she? Well, that's her brother's name. She's so confused about everything.
0: No.
2: What?
0: No, I said no. That isn't her brother's name. It's your name, Doctor.
2: Miss Young.
0: Yes. When you telephoned me yesterday, I knew there was something about your voice I vaguely recognized. Now I know. You're Dr. Abraham Holtz.
2: You always were a very keen and intelligent woman, Miss Young.
0: Dr. Holtz.
2: It's nice to see you again, Linda.
0: You escaped from prison.
2: In a way.
0: You lured me here. Pretended you needed a supervisor for your sanitarium. I should have known better.
2: Yes, Linda, perhaps you should have.
0: What do you want?
2: I thought perhaps we could have a good laugh together over my court trial.
0: Laugh?
2: Yes, just so. You remember, don't you, that it was partially your testimony that sent me to prison?
0: You had a fair trial.
2: Are you so very certain I did?
0: Of course. You had every opportunity to explain your devilish actions, but you refused.
2: Devilish actions?
0: Yes. You were a devil.
2: That's what he said just a few moments ago.
0: Who?
2: Wentworth.
0: Paul?
2: Yes. And both of you called me a devil when you testified at my trial.
0: Where is Paul now?
2: You will see him, my dear. Much sooner. Expect.
0: What do you mean?
2: I have great plans for you, Linda. Yes, for you and Wentworth.
0: You were supposed to serve life in prison.
2: Life. Life, you say.
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0: spiders, too.
1: The nose of them all. Turn out, Connect. Turn them out. Ah. You heard the sword of Then listen while the hermit tells you the story.

0: to death. I've called and called.
1: He was in the room a minute ago.
0: What did the dog
1: want to
0: say?
1: Not much.
0: What did he say?
1: He said he's got some kind of ailment
0: that's
1: going around.
0: Going around, huh?
1: Mm-hmm.
0: Well, I
1: reckon. Now, it's nothing to get excited about.
0: Nothing to get excited about? Hey, you can cough. It's me that's got it. Running up with fever 1 minute and freezing the next. I'm getting along. I can't stand to have no illness like this.
1: Getting all that at that point going to help, huh?
0: What's the dog say to do?
1: To take these pills you left and stay in bed till the fever breaks.
0: Where are the pills?
1: Right here in my hand.
0: Well, give them to me.
1: Can you take them without water?
0: Sure. Time the way he's going downstairs for water.
1: Now lay back and see if you can sleep.
0: Sleep? I can't sleep.
1: Well, you can try, Uncle.
0: Nothing happened to me, you hear? Can't nothing happen. All these years of legend, slaving for the farm to make it pay. All the years of saving. I can't die. I can't die and leave it. You. I'm a strong box.
1: Yes.
0: Right away, I want it.
1: Stay covered up, I'll get it.
0: I'm going to die. I can't die. Not and leave it all. Ain't nobody work for it but me. It's mine. All mine. The farm and the money. All mine. And I ain't going to leave it. Theo! Theo!
1: Oh, I'm coming as fast as I can.
0: My keys are on the chain in my pants pocket.
1: Here you are.
0: I'm not still covered up. Oh, quit nagging, Theo. Just like your ma was, always nagging. What's that? Someone came in below stairs.
1: Elton, I suspect. I'll be here if you was ailing.
0: Granny can keep him out of here. I don't want that worthless son of mine in this room.
1: Don't worry, Pa. As soon as Elton finds out you got something pressing, he'll be a mile away from this room.
0: Well, you can tell him this for me. I ain't gonna die. You don't need to push like a vulture below stairs waiting for the end. I ain't gonna be none. You can go now, Theo. Ain't no use in just staring at this money. It's mine. And I'm gonna hang on to it for a long time to come.
1: I wasn't even looking at it.
0: Get going at your work in the house. When I call next time, don't take so long to come upstairs.

0: I reckoned it was you, Andy.
1: Yeah? What's wrong with Pop?
0: Who told you it was sick?
1: I saw Doc Watson. He's speaking down
0: there. Did he tell
1: you? Well, if he had, I wouldn't be asking. He said he was cooked down and that he'd been out here to see
0: him. Well, he's got something to complete. They don't know for sure what case it is. A lot of folks over in White Bluff have died.
1: Yeah? You don't say.
0: Captain Stallman, it's sure to be ashamed of yourself.
1: Ah, don't say the sweet sister Pius back with you. Oh, you wish you hit the dirt just as much as me.
0: Ain't true.
1: You got a dance?
0: Doc said he knew it'd be good. Gotta work hard tomorrow.
1: Yeah, right. Well, you reckon I ought to go up and sit with him, don't you?
0: Ain't you afraid, huh?
1: Yeah, right, I've got a thought. What you doing out there to keep him up, don't
0: you? You might know. He's counting his money.
1: He's a strong box guy, huh? Bill, what would you have that box?
0: I wouldn't be for no. Once I heard him say something about $10,000.
1: Hmm. Yeah, it's going to be bad. A farm like this, well-stocked, built in good shape, finest in farm implements, $10,000. Maybe more? Sure, it ain't going to be too bad. If you get to see good
0: there, Bill. You stop that
1: stuff. I'll be getting back to town. Wouldn't do for sure to come down with something fatal. Things get worse, you can call me at Sam's place, huh? Most likely be there at any time.
0: There you will.
1: But, don't call me unless things are worse now, you understand?
0: I understand, all right.
1: I'll just leave my dear sister to carry on. Oh, this reminds me. I never made any will, did
0: not that I know of. He never expects to die.
1: Well, don't go putting any ideas in his noggin, Elizabeth. If there's any dirty work at the crossroads, I must not be too kind about finding a place for my three pious sister to live once this place is mine. Well, bye now. Take care, but not too good care. That's all.

0: place to live. What living have I ever done? Fetching and caring for Pa and Elton since Ma died. Since I was 10, no time to play, no time to dream. Just work and listen to Pa growl about his stuff. And Elton being shiftless. And all the time hoarding more money and counting it over. Money. I don't want money. That's a pretty dress. I want a time to dream. To walk these moors when the moon is calling. Or when the wind sings like the sea. To climb those blue hills yonder. Maybe twine some wild roses in my hair. I ain't got nothing but wishes for beauty. There ain't no beauty. There ain't none at all.
1: Theo! Theo, come, Theo! I'm calling you! Theo!
2: Elton, is that you? It's Paul. He's so worried. Awful bad. Get Doc and come. He's yelling and calling for Doc and he don't answer to his office. Get him quick and come.

0: You've got to find her. You've got to find Doc.
1: Elton, this word, Pa. He's coming soon, he's coming.
0: Where's Elton?
1: In outside the door, here in the hall. Ain't no use for him to come in since the fever.
2: Yes, you want me, Pa.
0: No, I don't want you. Away the better.
3: I don't believe he went for Doc.
1: Yes, Pa, he did.
0: I don't believe it. He wants me to die. He wants what I got, but he won't get it. Oh, nobody is. No, he can't take my rifle money from me.
1: Like that, Pa.
0: I ain't going to die, see you? I ain't going to die.
1: Of course you are.
0: I ain't going to gasp like your Ma did and then go out.
1: No, Pa.
0: You know something? You can't kill me. Nothing can kill me and take my fireman money. Because I'm going to have it always. Don't be fooled if I stop my breathing, because I'll come back. Come back to this very room. Ain't nobody to touch my money. So I'll come back. You hear that, Elton?
2: Yes, Pa, I hear.
0: Never touch the strong box. Because it's mine. Oh, it's all mine. I'll never let it go. I'll never let it go. I'll be here in this room with Garvey and watching it.
2: Bill, what's up?
4: Doc better come quick. Call again, Elton.
2: Sure. Sure,
0: I'll call him. My boss! My...
1: It's right beside you.
0: The key is my boss.
1: Here, Pa.
0: Lock it tight.
1: It's locked, Pa. Locked
0: tight, the key. Put it in my hand. My hand. So dark. Can't see.
1: You've got the key in your hand.
0: Never take it away. Leave it in your hand. I'll be back. Be back. It's mine. All mine.
1: Elton, ain't no use to get Doc. He's dead.

0: I was looking for you, Steele. Where you been?
1: Down in the parlor.
0: Doing what?
1: Fixing Pa off a little bit.
0: Yeah. You mean you've been touching a dead man in his coffin?
1: Yes.
0: How could you do it?
1: Pa, isn't it?
0: You should stay away from him. It's catching what he had.
1: What good now to stay away when I've been caring for him?
0: There ain't going
1: to
0: be any funeral.
1: They're going to put Pa's coffin in front of the big parlor window. Hold a little service outdoors for the neighbors. Then the men are going to cover their faces and come in and carry him to the hearse.
0: When?
1: Tomorrow morning.
0: Oh. What you looking so white about?
1: Oh. You know me just now.
0: Well, why?
1: This doesn't sort of move when I straighten this tie.
0: Stop this talk. You're dead in a doornail. Oh, which reminds me. What'd you do with the strong box?
1: Put it back where it belongs.
0: And the key, where is it?
1: I hid it.
0: Get it for me.
1: I can't. You heard what the judge from White Bluff said? And it's nothing to be touched till the probate court has a list of everything.
0: You tell them about the strong box?
1: No.
0: Your name's going to know nothing about it. Because it's mine, see? I'm the oldest living relative in this family, and the money is mine.
1: No, Elton. There's expenses to be paid for the funeral and all.
0: Get me the key.
1: Oh, no. Let go of my arm.
0: I want the key, and I want it now.
1: Stop, Elton. You're hurting me.
0: Will you get me the key? I'm going to sit in Pa's room and count the money like he always did. I'm master of this house now. Now, you get the key, or I'll really choke you.
1: Let go. All right.
0: More like it. Go get it now. Maybe if you're a real good sister, I'll give you something out of the box for your trouble.
1: I don't want none of it.
0: Well, I do. After the farm is sold and I get all the money together, I'm getting away from here forever.
1: You can't sell the farm. I've no place to live. Besides, I got a share coming. We share and share alike.
0: Oh, is that so? Well, we'll see, Sister Pius. You just act like a lady and we'll see. I'm the man of the house now. You play the game, I might throw a little something your way. Now, you get me the key to the strongbox.

0: 15, 9.
1: Who's at that door? Theo, I'm telling you, get away from the door. Theo? Who's at that door?
2: Him. Him, standing in the door.
3: My money.
2: You can't walk. You can't. You're dead.
3: My money.
2: Theo! Theo, come here! Theo!
4: What do you want? Who is it?
2: Ah, he was standing right there in the doorway. I heard him speak.
4: Well, he was giving a party. It's the fever that's coming.
2: No, it ain't no fever. I tell you, I saw him. I stood there in the doorway watching me count the money.
4: No, Tommy. If Pod stood there, I'd have seen him too. All I saw was Dave and Carson. Carl's dead.
2: You are. Then I saw him as plain as I see you.
4: Come on, Elton. Get your bed. You're took down just like Paul was.
2: No. Look, you said yourself this morning that Pa moved from his coffin.
4: I only saw it, Elton. What time? I get to your room, let me cover you up to it. It's hurting.
2: I've got to be sure he's dead and in his coffin.
4: Well,
2: you got to go down to the parlor with me and make certain.
4: You've got to listen to me, Elton. I'm afraid we're both choked just like Pa. I can feel it still, too.
2: You've got to be sure. Gotta go down and look at him, Theo.
4: All right, we'll go down. Room 3.

old man Dominic really walked the house and said, "And if you not really die, what will the two discover when they go to the

0: What will the team discover when they go to the farm and look at this? The hermit will tell you before the night is done.
1: When the children in the Alder Coal communities of West Virginia returned to their schools this fall, they resumed the study of history. We too, like those children in West Virginia, should resume our study of history. How much of what we once knew have we forgotten? Have we forgotten the words of the famous Virginian Patrick Henry? I have but one lamp by which my feet are guided, and that is the lamp of experience. I know of no way of judging of the future but by the past. One of the things we can learn from the history of the past is that many men who have been entrusted with public power have abused it. Free men always try, therefore, to prevent their government officials from becoming tyrants. The people in the United States tried to prevent the officials of the federal government from engaging in tyrannical acts by writing into the Constitution of the United States definite limitations on the powers of the government itself. The people knew, for example, that in the past, when governmental power passed into the hands of a tyrant, he would spy upon the people, invade the privacy of their homes or offices, pry into their personal papers and effects, seize their property, and imprison them without just cause. To guard against such tyrannical acts and to protect their personal freedom, the people in the United States provided in their Constitution that the right of the people to be secure in their persons, houses, papers, and effects against unreasonable searches and seizures shall not be violated, and no warrant shall issue but upon probable cause, supported by oath or affirmation, and particularly describing the place to be searched and the persons or things to be seized. The men and women in the Republic of the United States and the Dominion of Canada, where that good old coal is sold, will retain the personal freedom they rightfully possess only so long as they are ready and willing to defend it against any influence which would curb or do away with it. And now, back to the herd.

0: And a few minutes later, Elton and Theo creep down the stairs of the house, slowly. Elton is shaking, not only from fear, but with a fever that grips him. And Theo's eyes are bright. She, too, on the verge of the malady that has attacked them all. Now they have reached the foot of the stairs. They stand for a moment, hesitant as they reach the parlor door.
1: Open the door.
2: You can see the door is closed just as I left. He didn't come through this door.
1: He opened the door to his bedroom, didn't he? Didn't I hear it and see him standing there? Come on.
2: The key of the room, just like I left him. And he's lying there. I can see from here.
1: We gotta make sure. Go on. Move closer.
2: I can see him from here.
1: Make sure.
2: All right.

0: Stephen,
1: you just need to die.
0: I can't move
1: from here.
0: Then come after the money.
1: No, Elton. I'm going upstairs and get the strong box and take it away from you. I'm getting out tonight.
0: No, Elton. Not before 6 in the morning. You can't do that.
1: I'm getting out tonight. What's wrong? What is it?
0: I thought.
1: Stop trembling and tell me.
0: Look,
1: Elton.
0: Did you see?
1: What?
0: His hand. I thought it moved.
1: Stop it. You can't scare me now. I'm going after the money.
0: It did move. It moved again just now when you said something about the money.
1: He ain't dead. He ain't dead at all. I told you I saw him in the room after the money. I'm going after it, and I'm going to take it away where you'll never find it. I'm going to get it now.
0: Nothing, come back. Tell me, you can't leave me alone in the house with him.

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He knocked over the candles. The curtains are all afire. Elsie! Elsie, the house is afire!

Thomas.

0: burned right down to the ground. 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
1: Never heard such a terrible thing. Man in his coffin burned to a crisp. Did you find the others?
0: They found Elton in the house. Or there was what there was left of him. Beside him, there was an open strong box. Folks say it must have been the box the old miser kept his money in.
1: And the girl, too. Did you find her?
0: Yes. Found her this morning. But she wasn't in the house.
1: Where?
0: She must have run out the house when the fire started. She lighted out over the moonlight.
1: The light of day?
0: No. They found her dead, too. Doc Watford said she must have caught what her pa had. And the exposure during the night killed her.
1: Poor kid. She was the only one in the family good for anything. The old man, miser, lay and drove all these years and helped him. He was a worthless cop. Well, sir, the whole fortune went up in smoke in one night. Nobody got the use of any of the old man's money.
2: Just like it went to its grave with him.
0: Yep. Like as not, he would be glad of it. I never knew anybody to have such a fever for money as he had.
1: Poor kid. The little Theo. Mighty pretty, too. He never got anything out of life. Not a thing she ever wished for, I reckon. Doc Watford said they found a lion at the foot of the Old Pine Mountain. Funny thing. It just sort of picked out a nice place to fall and die. And the head was right up against an old vile rose bush that was in full bloom. And her face was very beautiful.

The old man took his money to the grave with him. The fever for money that killed the soul of his son. Only Theo had a leash before she died. Across the moor in the moonlight, where the wind made music, and there were wreaths of roses twined in the hair.

0: You have just listened to the 509th story by the Hermit, made possible through the courtesy of the Carter Coal Company, producer of Olga Coal, and your friend, the Olga dealer. This year, with the prices of many things rising, the brand of coal you buy is more important than ever. Coal isn't just coal. There are many different kinds and grades. Olga is one of the better grades, and is one of the smokeless coals. It has a higher heat content than ordinary coal, more heat-producing ingredients, and fewer ingredients which produce smoke. Therefore, it pays you to ask for Olga by name. Olga responds readily to the thermostatic controls now on the market again, which can help keep your home at a more even temperature. And for coal stokers, Olga stoker coal is specially sized and prepared. Because householders know there's no fuel quite like coal, and no coal quite like Olga, deliveries are still a bit behind the unprecedented demand. That is why it will not only pay you to ask for Olga coal by name, but to place your order well in advance with your friend, the Olga dealer. To locate him, look in the classified section of your telephone book under Olga, spelled O-L-G-A. He'll appreciate your cooperation in giving him extra time to make delivery, having your bin all ready, and being at home to accept delivery when it is made. If his delivery to you is delayed, it's because delivery to him has been late. But remember, Olga is worth waiting for, and so is the money that United States savings bonds or Canadian savings loans will bring you at maturity. That's why it will pay you to keep on buying and keeping them.
1: 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Listen in again next week for my hounds howling. I'll tell you the story without end. Out of that, pleasant dreams.

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This is Ron Gamble speaking.

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0: see a damn thing. Do you know that?
1: Well, Harry, darling, take it easy. Pull off the road till it eases up a bit, if you like.
0: It's been like this for the last hour, hasn't it? I can't see it easing up. What's the time?
1: Dear, watch your stop. 10 o'clock, it says, but it was that at least half an hour ago.
0: Well, we can forget about getting home early tonight.
1: Well, the farmers will be pleased.
0: Hey, look. Someone's decided to wait till the storm has passed over a bit.
1: That car at the side of the road, you mean?
0: Yes.
1: There's someone standing there, isn't there?
0: He looks like it. He's dragging us down. What shall I do?
1: Trouble by the looks of things. Yes, look, he's been trying to fix the puncture.
0: It could be a trick, couldn't it?
1: You mean a hold-up? I don't think so, darling.
0: You always were adjusting, so. Anyway, we'll see what he wants.
1: Here he comes. He's in uniform.
0: Yes, it's a railway uniform.
2: I'm so pleased you stopped. I'm having a bit of trouble.
0: Puncture?
2: Yes, the spare's flat. I've been stuck here for half an hour. You're the first car that's come along.
0: Oh, you better get in. Oh, my name's Michael Wright. This is my wife, Pamela.
1: How do you do?
2: I'm pleased to meet you in that snow area. Bill Evans is my name.
0: Well, now, where do you want to be, Bill?
2: Well, I'm on the railway. I suppose you can see that. Should have been at the station half an hour ago.
0: Which station is that?
2: Rossiter Station. It's about 10 miles from here.
0: Okay, you just show me how to get there. We'll give you a lift.
2: That's very kind of you. You turn off to the right about a mile ahead.

0: station.
1: Oh, I see. It's miles from anywhere, isn't it?
0: There's the local farmers, mainly. Look, why don't you shelter here a while, Mr. Wright?
2: I mean, the storm's got worse, if anything. It's warm and dry in the waiting room, and I could offer you a cup of tea.
1: Well, that's very kind of you, Bill.
3: Oh, yes, let's do that, Michael. You're tired of driving. I'd love a cup of tea.
1: All right, then.
4: Here, get around for it. Follow me.
1: Right.
4: Through there.
1: Come on, darling. Hey, I'm soaked. So are you, Pam.
3: Oh, never mind. It's better than driving through that horrible storm all the while.
0: Make yourself comfortable. I'll make the tea. Let's
4: hope there's some milk left.
1: Okay. What's the matter, darling? You're shivering. Oh, have you caught a cold, do you think?
3: I'm all right. Just relief, I think. I hate driving in weather like this. Rain, thunder. I imagine all sorts of terrible accidents.
1: Why didn't you say? You know I'd have stopped.
3: Well, I know you'd prefer to keep going. I'm glad we've stopped, really.
1: You look a bit feverish to me. Here, let me feel your forehead. You're quite hot, you know. I think you've got a temperature.
3: Oh, it's nothing. Nothing a cup of tea won't fix.
1: Funny that the condition is, isn't it? Rossiter. I've never heard of it, have you?
3: Never. But I don't know this area well, in any case.
0: You know, I think our friend Bill is the only one here. He must be putting clerk, porter, and station master rolled into one.
4: There. Sorry I took so long. I'm afraid the milk was finished, but, well, I thought, seeing as it's so cold, you might like to have a drop of something stronger.
1: Oh, that's marvellous, Bill. That'll buck you up, darling.
0: Not feeling well, Mrs. Wright?
3: Oh, it's nothing.
0: You know, the glasses aren't very dainty, but they're clean. Here we are, then. Cheers.
1: Ah, thanks. Here's to one.
0: And I've been at Rossiter ever since. I do everything here. And I like it. Another drop, Michael?
1: Just a little bit. I've got to drive, remember? Yeah, it can't be far off midnight, can it?
0: Who ever thought we'd spend the night in a railway station, eh, darling?
3: What time is it, Bill?
0: I'll have a look in a minute. The clock's through there. Can't be 12 yet, though. The express goes through at 12. We're near the bells. There's a warning bell at about 10:02. Then I have to nip down to the signal box at the end of the platform and clear the line for it. Another drink, Mrs. Wright.
3: Well, not for me. I'm feeling much better, though, Mike.
1: Good. Must have just been the rain. Rossiter. You know, I thought I didn't know the place, but the name rings a bell now.
0: Big smash here 5 years ago. In all the papers. Maybe that's where you know the name from.
3: I remember. Rossiter. Yes, I do remember.
0: Anybody for another drink? That's the last of the bottle we've just had, I'm afraid.
3: I'd like another, Bill. Have you got any more?
0: Yeah, there's another bottle where this one came from. I'll go and get it.
1: Well, yes, getting into the spirit of the party, eh, darling?
3: Listen, Michael, I got him out of the room deliberately.
1: Whatever for? Ah, you want to tell me how much you love me?
3: I remember this accident here 5 years ago. Do you?
1: Vaguely. A lot of people killed, I remember.
3: That's right, but do you remember what caused the accident?
1: No. Who cares anyway?
3: I remember the accident very well. And the station master was drunk, darling. He was drunk. He didn't work the signals properly or something, but he was to blame for the smash, don't you see?
1: See what?
3: This chap's the station master, too, and it's the same time of the year. And he's been drinking.
1: Oh, well, don't worry, Pam. I'll see that history doesn't repeat itself.
3: It's not that. I mean, it's not history. So confused, but why don't we know what time it is? I mean, why did my watch stop?
1: You forgot to wind it, I suppose. What are you getting at, Pam?
3: This man's name is Evans, isn't it? Bill Evans.
1: That's right. Nice fellow, too. I'm having a ball.
3: The more I think about this smash 5 years ago, the more I remember. The station master, who was to blame, never came to trial for his part in it.
1: Well, they must have decided it wasn't his fault.
3: No. No, it wasn't that. He committed suicide.
1: So?
3: Don't you see what I'm trying to tell you? His name was Evans. The same as this man. Evans, darling. Evans.

0: bottle left.
1: Oh, good, Bill, good.
2: How long did you say you'd been working here at Rossiter, Bill?
0: Too long. There you are, Mrs. Wright.
2: Thanks.
1: Are you the only one who works here, Bill?
0: That's right. I told you. I'm jack of all trades.
1: And supposing you're sick or out of action or something?
0: Mustn't get sick, must I? And for you, Mr. Wright?
1: Thanks, Bill. No more for me.
0: Come on, come on. Just a drop.
1: I'll fine. Not too much. How about yourself?
0: In a minute. One or two things I have to go and check before the express comes through. I won't be long. Just got to phone through. Won't be long.
1: There's nothing happening. He's not a ghost, if that's what you're worried about. Ghosts don't drink and get drunk and talk as rationally as he does.
2: Oh, how do you know? How many ghosts have you spoken to?
1: Oh, come off it, Pam. Look, you caught a bit of a chill in the rain and you're imagining things.
2: What am I imagining? His name is Bill Evans. He told us that himself, so I'm not imagining that. And it's July, the middle of July, just the same as it was 5 years ago. That's not imagination, is it? And he's been drinking. It's just the same as it was.
1: It's coincidence.
2: And how do we know how ghosts behave? All right, so you don't believe in ghosts. Neither do I. You say it's coincidence. But it's too much of a coincidence. And he seems strange to me. He seems... Oh,
1: he's perfectly normal, darling, really.
2: Oh, right. Well, it was an express train due at midnight.
1: Well, that's the same, we know that. What caused the smash?
2: I don't remember it. Yes. Yes, I do. Oh, Michael.
1: Yes, I remember now, yes, of course. It had been raining heavily, hadn't it?
2: Yes, that's right. And there'd been a washaway on the line about 5 miles from here.
1: Yes.
2: This station was the last point, the last signal point, which could have stopped the train. Oh, darling, I'm scared.
1: Oh, now, wait a minute. Oh, that could be a coincidence, too. Rain isn't uncommon at this time of the year, you know. Now, the station master was drunk, wasn't he?
2: It's the same. It's all the same.
1: Now, pull yourself together, Pam. There must be something different. Wait a minute. They must phone through from the point further up the line, mustn't they? Yes, they do. That's it. Now, that's something that's different. I remember on the night of the smash, the storm had been very heavy, just like tonight.
2: Just like tonight?
1: Yes, but there's one big difference, my darling. On that night 5 years ago, the storm damaged the phone lines. Telephone lines were down. That's why it was all left up to the station master, who was drunk.
2: Yes, that's right. I remember.
1: Well, the phone lines aren't down tonight, are they? You heard Bill say the warning bell. It'll go any minute.
2: But that isn't the phone line, is it?
1: Well, same thing. Now, do you feel better?
2: Michael, I feel... You're right, I suppose. It's
1: yes,
2: just coincidence.
1: Of course.
2: Well, the phone must be all right, mustn't it?
1: I'll lay odds that's just what Bill's gone to do now. Phone through to the other station further up the line. You'll see. Just a string of coincidences.
2: And the name?
1: Evans isn't an uncommon name, is it, my dear? Bill Evans, there must be thousands of them.
2: Yes, I think.
3: Any bell yet?
1: What?
3: Any bell? Did the bell ring?
1: No, not yet. Anything wrong?
3: Perishing storm? The phone lines are down.

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0: Who would have guessed it? The phone lines are down. I always say there's nothing like a good storm and a disrupting of communications for making things easier for the ghosts to walk. Don't you agree?
1: You mean the station's cut off?
2: That's right. I can't get through.
1: Oh, it's just the same. It's the same.
3: Steady, darling, steady.
2: So what are you going to do now, Bill?
4: No, it's not all that serious, really. Only if something's wrong on the line. No reason to suppose there should be, but, well, we always play it safe.
2: I'd better go to the signal box.
4: Play it safe? You mean you're going to stop the train?
2: There's a direct line through the signal box from the station up the line. It's 10-1, that'll be all right. I'll check from there.
1: Isn't it an accident? It's just like 5 years ago. I know it.
2: Easy,
3: take it easy.
2: I won't be long. Just keep your fingers crossed that the line to the signal box is still okay. Otherwise, we'll have to disrupt the railway services and stop the express.
1: You see, Michael, he is a ghost. He must be. I wonder what's happened to the rail station master. He's going to cause an accident this one.
3: For heaven's sake, relax, darling. Even if he is a ghost, which he isn't, what could he do? He can't go out and dig the track up and cause a smash that way. There can't be an accident unless there's something wrong on the line.
1: How do we know there isn't? The storm, the rain. 5 years ago there was a wash away. How do you know it's not the same tonight?
3: Because things don't happen that way. 5 years ago there was a weakness somewhere. The rain caused the earthworks to give way. Now don't you think the authorities will have made quite sure that that can't happen again, however severe the storm?
1: I don't know. I don't know what to think.
3: What do you want me to do?
1: Go after him. I think you should be with him.
3: Good heavens, what on earth for?
1: But you might be able to prevent something terrible happening.
3: But nothing can happen, Pam. I've told you.
1: Please, Michael, for my sake.
3: All right, if it'll make you feel better.
2: Now, will you be all right here?
1: I don't know who that man is or what he is, but there's strange going on tonight.
2: I'll open up.

0: And he behaving, I'm sure of that.
1: What? What's that? Hello?
2: Over here.
1: Phil?
2: Over here. I've hurt my leg.
1: Phil, what happened?
2: It's my leg. The rain, platform was slippery. Maybe the drink, I don't know. I slipped. I've hurt my leg. What's funny?
1: No, Bill, I'm sorry. I shouldn't laugh. It's relief, I suppose.
2: Oh.
1: Look, I'll get you back to the waiting room. One thing's certain now. I haven't had much to do with ghosts, but I'm sure they don't fall and break their legs. Well, it's not much of a splinter. It'll ease things until Pam can get you to the hospital. How far is it?
2: Not far.
1: You all right, darling?
3: I'm fine. No, don't worry about me. I'll get into the hospital all right.
2: Is that what has to be done, Martin?
1: I think so. Now, check the line is clear and make the signal go.
2: That's right. There's nothing to it.
1: No, don't you worry, though. Come on, Pam. Just give me a hand. We'll get in the car.

0: clear. Go ahead, Rossiter.
1: All right.
0: Is that you, Bill? You sound different.
1: No, Bill's sick. I'm filling in.
0: Oh. 39, isn't it?
1: It certainly is. Ah, so good. Now, then. First from the right, Bill. Well, enough.
2: The express through yet?
1: Not yet.
2: Ah, thank goodness I got here in time.

0: I'm worried about your husband.
1: Don't worry about Michael. He's resourceful. He'll manage.
0: Well, it's not far now. See that turning to the left?
1: I see it.
0: Yeah. Turn there. It's about a quarter of a mile down.

0: doesn't matter who I am. I work on the railways. You can see that, can't you?
1: The uniform. Yes, of course.
0: Then do as I tell you.
1: I'll wash away, you.
0: 3 miles down the line, the whole cutting's caved in. If the express isn't stopped at Rossiter, there'll be a terrible accident. Stand over there.
1: Right.
0: There she comes now.
1: Can you stop it in time?
0: Thank heavens, yes. No, man. All signals red. Stop the train. That's it. All signals red.
1: She's closer.
0: She'll stop in the station. It'll be all right this time. It'll be all right.

0: Bill, I'm sorry you hurt your leg, but
1: it's such a relief.
2: A relief?
0: I don't know what it was. My watch stopped. I'm feeling a bit feverish, perhaps. I don't know, but everything seemed the same.
2: Same?
0: The smash 5 years ago. Well, that was at this time of the year, wasn't it? And the names are the same.
2: The names?
0: Well, the station master then was called Evans, wasn't he?
2: Oh, I see. Yes, he was, as a matter of fact. No relation. Evans is a common name, I suppose. Don't tell me you thought...
0: I really feel silly about it now, but relieved, too. Well, it was the storm, you see, and everything was the same.
2: Well, I'm no ghost, Mrs. Wright. And I think I've got a broken leg to prove it.

0: There's been a washaway. The line's blocked.
1: A washaway? Who's this? This is the expression. Here, you're not a railway man.
0: No, I'm not.
1: Well, then?
0: It's a long story, but there would have been a smash-up if I hadn't stopped you. Look, ask the old man. That's right, isn't it? What happened to him? That's the old man. He's disappeared.
2: Oh,
3: isn't it?
2: Oh,
3: he's
2: fine.
3: Hello. Well, the hero himself. It's nice to see you.
2: How's the leg?
3: Oh, coming on fine, thank you. It'll be a bit before I'm up again, though. Well, I read all about it in the papers, but tell me what happened.
4: Oh, Bill, there's nothing to tell, really. It wasn't me. It was the old fellow, the railway worker.
3: Go on.
4: Well, I checked that the line was clear, like you told me to. I got the go-ahead, and I was going to signal the train through when the door burst open and this chap came in. He told me there'd been a washaway. He actually threw the signal. He stopped the train. Ah, he's the one who should have got all the congratulations, not me.
3: I didn't hear about this railway man.
4: No, they didn't mention it in the papers.
3: What did he look like?
4: Well, now, about 50, I'd say. Going grey.
3: And a beard? Did he have a little beard?
4: Yes, that's right. Now you mention it. Yes, of course he did. You must know him, I suppose.
3: I never met him.
4: Well, then who is he?
3: Well, like I told you, I'm the only one working on the railways round here. It's a lonely spot.
2: But I don't understand.
4: I think I do. I've just remembered something. It was raining cats and dogs outside that signal box. And he'd obviously come through the rain. His uniform was quite dry. Dusty, in fact.
3: I don't believe in ghosts either, Mrs. Wright. But I'll bet if you ask him his name, he would have told you he was Evans.
2: You don't mean...
3: Evans. The man who was responsible for the smash 5 years ago. He was making amends, you see. I hope he rests peacefully now.

Dear, dear. So who was it that stopped the train? You see, the thing that has me confused is that we've got old Bill Evans

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2: Is that proper farmhouse cheddar?
3: No, I don't think so.
2: What about that?
3: No. It's quite nice, though.
2: Is it? 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
10: And now, do not expect quite to understand the story you are about to hear any more than you or your analysts quite understand your own nightmares. In answer to numerous requests for something by Franz Kafka, here is our adaptation of his story, A Country Doctor.

0: what a perplexity. What a perplexity. I should be starting on an urgent journey. Seriously, ill patient is waiting for me in a village 10 miles away. But between him and me, a thick blizzard fills all the wide spaces. I have a gig, a light gig with big wheels, exactly right for our country roads. Muffled in furs. My bag of instruments in my hand. I'm in the courtyard all ready for the journey, but there's no horse to be had, no horse. My own horse died in the night, worn out by the fatigues of this icy winter. My servant girl, Rose, is running around the village trying to borrow a horse. But it's hopeless, I know it, I know it. And I stand here, snow gathering more and more thickly upon me, more and more unable to move.
1: Hello?
0: Oh, there's the girl now, waving her lantern. Of course, who would lend a horse at this hour for such a journey? Oh, I can see no way out. What good is walking about here? There's the pigsty. Pigsty. Empty for over a year. A damned old door, almost off its hinges. But inside, a steam and smell of horses. Dim stable lanterns swinging from a rope. A man. A man crouching. An open, blue-eyed face, crawling out on all fours.
2: Will I yoke up?
0: What else is in the sty, I wonder?
3: Well, you never know what you're going to find in your own house, do you?
0: Yes, that's a good one. You never know what you're going to find in your own house. Oh, look, look.
3: Oh, look at that thing.
0: Enormous creatures. How can they get out? They're beauties. Oh, I think they'll make it. See, they're squeezing out of the door. Sheer strength of... What bodies they have. Oh, that did it. Sheer and clear. Sheer and clear.
2: Oh, I need some help in the harnessing.
0: Rose, give him a hand. Hurry.
2: Yes, Rose. You give me a hand.
3: All right. What shall I do then?
2: Come on.
3: Ow!
0: Hey, here, watch this.
3: Oh, he bit me. Look at my cheek.
0: Oh, you brute. Let me see, Rose. Let me see. Oh, yes. The two rows of teeth. Blood prints clearly defined. You brute. Do you want a whipping, do you? On the other hand, the man is a stranger. I cannot imagine where he's come from. Yet, of his own free will, he's helping me out when everyone else has failed me. There he is, tying the horses up with the gig. No offense there.
2: No offense. Come on, get in.
0: A magnificent pair of horses. Fine. Fine. Here, help me up. But I'll drive. You don't know the way.
2: Of course you'll drive. I'm not coming with you. I'm going to stay here, Rosie.
3: No!
0: Rose! Rose, wait!
3: No.
0: Listen, you're coming with me or I won't go. Urgent as my journey is, I'm certainly not going to pay for it by handing the girl over to you.
2: I'm with you, doctor. I'm with you.
0: Wait! You let her alone, do you hear? Hey, stop! Stop! I can't see him through the storm. The snow, we're almost flying. The snow is blinding all my senses. But in a moment, it seemed as if my patient's farmhouse had opened out just before my courtyard gate. I'm already there. The blizzard has stopped. Moonlight all around. Oh, the patient's parents. I can't understand a word they say. Oh, the sick room. Oh, the air. The air is almost unbreathable. It's stifling. The stove is smoking. Oh, why doesn't someone open a window? Stupid people. But there. There's my patient. A boy. A young fellow. No clothes on. Gaunt, vacant eyes. But without any fever. Not cold. Not warm.
1: Doctor.
0: He heaves himself up from the feather bedding and throws his arms around my neck.
1: Doctor. Let me die. Please let me die.
0: No one heard, I think. The parents are all leaning forward silently, waiting for my verdict. Boy, don't clutch at me so.
1: Please let me die. Please.
0: Ah, yes. In cases like this, the guards are helpful. Send the missing horse. Add to it a second because of the urgency. And to crown it all, provide also a groom. Oh, Rose. Oh, with that brute. What can I do? How can I rescue her? How can I possibly pull her away from under that brute 10 miles away with a team of horses I can't control? Someone must have loosed them from the gig. How could they have opened the windows, you suppose? There they are. Each one at a window, their heads stuck through. Watching the patient. Or maybe they're summoning me. Maybe they're summoning me. I'd better go back at once.
3: Wait. Huh? You're dazed by the heat. Let me take your coat.
4: Just wait. Here. Let me pour you a glass of rum.
0: No, thank you. Not now.
4: Oh.
0: Stupid old man. How does he get the nerve to be so familiar? I suppose he thinks that just because he's offered his treasured rum. Now he thinks I'm sick. The narrow confines of his silly thoughts is the only possible reason for refusing, ah? And that woman. I suppose that's the mother. Why is she beckoning? She wants me to look at her son. Well, I'll listen. His breast shivers under my wet beard. Well, just as I thought, young man, you're quite sound. Something a little wrong with your circulation. Your mother's been filling you with coffee, eh? Well, you're quite sound, and you ought to be shoved out of bed. But I'm no world reformer. So I can only let you lie. I'm only the district doctor and do my duties as well as I can. To the point where it becomes almost too much. I'm badly paid, and yet generous and helpful to the poor. I must still see that Rose is all right. And then the boy can have his way. I want to die. What am I doing here in this endless winter? My horse is dead, and not a single person in the village will lend me another. I have to get my team out of a pigsty. If they hadn't chance to be horses, I would have had to travel with swine. That's how it is, that's how it is. And this silly family. Oh, they know nothing about it, and if they did know, they wouldn't believe it. To write prescriptions is easy, but to come to an understanding with people, that's hard. Well, this should be the end of my visit. I've once more been called out needlessly. But I'm used to that. I'm used to that with my night bell. The whole district has made my life a torment with that bell.
4: But then I should have to sacrifice Rose this time as well. Lovely, lovely Rose. Oh, she's lived in my house for years, almost without my noticing her. That sacrifice is too much to ask. Oh, this stupid family, this stupid family. Well, with the best intentions in the world, they couldn't restore Rose to me. So what's the use of blaming them? Look at them. Oh, what a sight. Oh, what's the matter with that mother? I suppose she's disappointed in me. Why? What do people expect? And the sister with her blood-soaked towel. Well, what am I to do? Maybe I should admit that the boy is ill after all. Poor lad. Look at him. Smiling a welcome. As if I were bringing him the most nourishing invalid broth. Oh, those stupid horses! I suppose that noise was ordained by heaven to assist my examination of the patient. Let's see, lad. Let's have another look at you. Wait a minute. Wait a minute. I was wrong. You are indeed ill. An open wound in your right side, near the hip. An open wound as big as the palm of my hand. Rose red. Many variations of shade. Dark in the hollows and lighter at the edges. Softly granulated. Irregular clots of blood. Open as a mine to the daylight. But now that I look closer, a further complication. Oh, poor boy, poor boy. Oh, worms as thick and as long as my little finger. Rose red and blood spotted, wriggling from their fastness in the interior of the wound towards the light. Worms with little white heads and many little legs. Oh, poor boy. Poor boy, you are past helping. You are past helping. I have discovered your great wound. This blossom in your side has been destroying you. Poor boy. Poor boy. Your family, at least, is pleased. They see me busy here. Your sister tells your mother, and your mother tells your father. Your father is telling several guests who are coming in. Look at them, walking on tiptoe, trying to keep their balance by stretching out their arms. Fools, fools, what a family, what a family.
1: Doctor.
4: Yes, boy.
1: Doctor. Will you save me?
4: Oh, poor boy. You are blinded by the life within your wound.
1: Doctor, will you save me?
4: Oh, that is what people are like in my district. Always expecting the impossible from the doctor. They have lost their ancient beliefs. The parson sits at home and unravels his vestments one after another. But the doctor is supposed to be omnipotent with his merciful surgeon's hands. Well, as it pleases them. I have not thrust my services upon them. If they misuse me for sacred ends, I let that happen to me, too. What better do I want? Old country doctor that I am. Bereft even of my servant girl. And the family and the village elders surround me. They strip my clothes off me. What's that? Oh, outside, a school choir has gathered with the teacher at the head of it. What are they singing? Listen to them.
0: strip his clothes off. Then he'll heal us. If he doesn't, kill him dead. Only a doctor. Only a doctor. The family stares at me, standing here naked before them. But I am composed. I look back at them, my fingers in my beard, my head slanted to one side. I am altogether composed and equal to the situation. But it seems to have done me no good. They take me by the hands and feet and carry me to the bed. They lay me down in it, next to the wall, on the side of the wound, and leave the room.

0: Oh, the bedding is warm around me. The horses' heads in the open window waver like shadows.
1: You know, I have very little confidence in you. Why, you were only blown in here. You didn't come on your own feet. Instead of helping me, you're cramping me on my deathbed. I'd really like to scratch your eyes out.
0: You're right. It is a shame. And yet I am a doctor. I'm a doctor. What am I to do? Believe me, it is not easy for me either.
1: Oh, come now. Am I supposed to be satisfied with this apology? I suppose I must be. There's nothing I could do about it. I always have to put up with things. A beautiful wound is all I have brought into the world. That was my sole endowment.
0: My young fellow, your mistake is you have not a wide enough view. I have been in all the sick rooms far and wide, and let me tell you, your wound is not so bad, done in a tight corner with two strokes of an axe. Many a one proffers his side and can hardly hear the axe in the forest, far less that it is coming nearer to him.
1: Is that really the truth? Or are you deluding me in my fever?
0: Oh, it's the truth. It's really the truth. You can take my word of honor as an official doctor.
1: All right. I'll take your word for it. I'll take your word for it.
0: Oh, poor boy. Poor boy. But now it's time for me to think of escaping. Ah, the horses. My clothes. My fur coat. My bag. Oh, I'd better not waste time dressing now. Now I'm only going from this bed to my own, so to speak, if the horses get me home as fast as they got me here. Into the gig with my stuff. Oops. Oh, my fur coat is only hooked on by the sleeve. Oh, well, good enough. Now, I'll get onto the horse. Now, gee up. Come on, gee up, gee up. Come on. Come on, gee up. Come on. Gee up. Come on. You're crawling along. Slowly, like old men. Through all this snowy waste. What are they singing? Oh, be joyful, all you patients. The doctor's laid in bed beside you. The doctor's laid in bed beside you. Never shall I reach home at this rate. My flourishing practice is done for. My successor is robbing me. But in vain, for he cannot take my place. In my house, that disgusting groom is carrying on with Rose, his victim. Oh, I don't want to think about it anymore. I don't want to think about it anymore. Naked. Exposed to the frost of this most unhappy of ages, with an earthly vehicle, unearthly horses. Old man that I am, I wander astray. My fur coat is hanging from the back of the gig, but I cannot reach it. And none of my limber pack of patients lifts a finger. Betrayed! Betrayed! A false alarm on the night bell once answered. It cannot be made good. Not ever.

That was A Country Doctor by Franz Kafka. The part of the patient was played by Larry Madden. Bernard Mays played the groom, and Pat Franklin was Rose. The part of the country doctor and the several characters in Oil of Dog were played by your host of the Black Mass, Eric Bauersfeld. The technical production for both stories was by John Whiting, and our Black Mass theme music was specially designed by Peter Winkler. And now, it is time to break up our little gathering for tonight. We'll meet again, real soon, around this hour. Join us at that time. And now, good night.

0: The Black Mass series was conceived by Jack Nessel and recorded in the studios of KBFA in Berkeley.
1: 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Tibby, Tibby, Tibby. 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And Tabby, she's happier than ever. 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

0: Good evening, friends of the Inner Sanctum. This is your host, Raymond, the gay ghoul. Friends, would you like to fly through the air with the greatest of ease? Do you think you'd enjoy being invisible, huh? Oh, it's easy. All you have to do is become a ghost. And to become a ghost, all you have to do is accentuate the ectoplasm and eliminate the protoplasm. Man! If that doesn't work, we'll introduce you to one of the characters on our show. He'll take care of you.
1: And that's the truth. What awful people on this show. Wherever do you find them, Mr. Raymond?
0: Well, it's simple. All you have to do is turn over a rock and out they come crawling.
1: And just suppose you were looking for decent people. How would you find them?
0: Oh, well, now, Mary, you were the one who showed me how I'd just go snooping around houses and peering into windows. And I'd find all the nice people drinking Lipton tea.
1: Oh, dear, there you go making fun again. You know, maybe if you drank Lipton tea, you wouldn't be such a bitter, unhappy person. Yes, there's something so warming and cheerful about Lipton. I guess that's why lots of folks drink it not only at mealtimes, but between meals. Or whenever they get a chance to sit down and enjoy Lipton's famous brisk flavor. Mm-hmm. That word brisk, B-R-I-S-K, explains a lot when it comes to tea flavor. Brisk means that Lipton tea always tastes tangy and bracing. It's never flat or wishy-washy. That's right. You just don't know how good tea can be till you know how good Lipton's is.
0: All right, Mary. As long as you're in the kitchen, you'd better sharpen up a couple of knives, as our main character tonight is going to use them. A story is called Song of the Slasher. It's an original radio play by Milton Lewis and stars Arnold Moss in the role of Detective Dan Miller. Are you ready? Then gather close and listen. If you find you're getting too many chills and just sit in the fire. A thick, murky fog hangs like a damp veil over the waterfront. Streets are deserted. The buildings loom like tombstones in a cemetery. No living soul can be seen because people with sense stay behind locked doors. The slasher has murdered and mutilated his fifth victim in 8 days. In a drab, lonely little room, a young woman suddenly looks up when she hears a door close.
2: Well? Well, what's the matter? Can't you speak? Hey, you, get away from me. Get back up. That knife. What are you doing with that knife? You're a slasher. Help! Help me, someone! It's a slasher! Help!
3: Hello, police headquarters.
4: Hello? It's the slasher.
3: What are you talking about?
4: He's here. 12 Dock Street. He's upstairs. Mr. Nell's apartment. I can hear it screaming now. He's with her. I go upward. I'm an old man. It's the slasher. He's killing her.
5: Hello?
3: Is that you, Miller?
5: Speaking.
3: This is Captain Quinn, headquarters. Here's the chance you've been waiting for. The slash is at 12 Dock Street, right around the corner from you.
5: On my way, Captain. Bye. And that's how it started. A detective is asked to do some queer things in the line of duty. I didn't mind moving down to the dump at the waterfront with my wife if it would help catch the slasher. So when I got the call, I rushed out of my joint and beat it down to 12 Dock Street.
2: Oh.
5: Where is he? Where'd he go?
2: He. Listen, I.
5: Don't do that. I'll get you a doctor. And listen to me, sister.
4: Donnell, her name is. Are they going to send an ambulance?
5: Yeah, but it won't do her no good.
4: You were too late.
5: Did you see the guy who did it?
4: I saw nobody.
5: He can't be far. He was here a minute ago.
4: I heard someone go out the back way.
5: When?
4: A minute ago. Listen.
5: It's coming from that alley down there. Fog's so thick you can't see 2 feet ahead of you.
4: The back way goes into the alley.
5: Well, then... Then it's him.
4: The slasher.
5: I got down to the alley. The radio cars and the men from the precinct were coming. We went through that neighborhood with a sieve. But we couldn't find the guy who whistled that queer tune.
2: Is that you, Danny?
5: Yeah.
2: Oh. What happened?
5: Well, you shouldn't have got out of bed, baby.
2: I was worried.
5: He got away.
2: Did he kill another?
5: Yeah, another dame. It wasn't so foggy I could have seen him. That's how close it was.
2: Any clues?
5: No, nothing to speak of. Hey, look, baby, don't you worry about this. You go back and get some sleep.
2: I'm frightened, Danny. That man is somewhere in this neighborhood and us living here.
5: I shouldn't have brought you down here. You're going back to our old place tomorrow.
2: No, I'm not. I don't want you here alone, and I want to stay with you.
5: Shut up.
2: Danny.
5: Listen. You hear that, don't you? That ain't something I'm hearing in my head, is it?
2: Danny, what are you...
5: Answer me. I want to make sure I ain't hearing
2: things. Well, of course I hear it. It's someone whistling, but why are you acting like this?
5: The slasher whistles that tune.
2: Are you sure?
5: Yeah, I heard him tonight.
2: Then the killer... The slasher must be somewhere around here.
5: I'm going out, baby. Lock the door. The whistling was somewhere in the building. I listened. Where was it coming from? It was gone. I looked at my watch. 4:30 in the morning. I walked down the stairs listening for the whistle. I walked on my toes, listened at the other flats. I didn't hear a thing. I went down into the cellar. There was someone there, all right.
6: Oh! Who's there?
5: It was Sykes, a janitor. I came closer.
6: Oh. Oh, it's you, Mr. Miller.
5: Yeah, Mr. Sykes. Hey, what's the matter? You're shaking like you got a fever.
6: You frightened me.
5: Why?
6: I thought you were the slasher.
5: Yeah?
6: He's around here, you know. He might be hiding in these shadows. Might be anywhere. Everybody's afraid of him. Everybody.
5: Yeah, so I hear. What time did you come down here?
6: 4:30, like I do every morning. Why?
5: See any stranger in the building?
6: No, I didn't see anyone.
5: Who lives in the flat below us?
6: Mr. Trevelyan. Reginald Trevelyan.
5: Funny name.
6: He's a funny fella. Never sleeps at night. Wanders around the building whistling to himself.
5: Whistling to himself?
6: Yeah. He writes music or something. He got a piano in his place today. He talks crazy sometimes.
5: Think he's up there now?
6: Yeah, he never sleeps.
5: Here.
6: $20?
5: Yeah, it's for you.
6: Why are you giving this to me?
5: I want you to tell me when Mr. Trevelyan leaves his apartment. Do you get it?
6: Yeah, but why?
5: I ain't paying you $20 to ask questions.
7: Who's there?
5: Miller. Mr. Miller.
7: Yes? What is it, Mr. Miller?
5: My wife and I live upstairs. I know it's kind of late, but, can I come in here for a minute?
7: Of course.
5: Hope I'm not disturbing you.
7: No, it's quite all right. You the people who moved in a few days ago?
5: That's right.
7: Glad to know you. My name is Reginald Trevelyan.
5: Dan Miller's mine. You been up all night?
7: Yes. Why do you ask?
5: Because maybe you can help me. Someone tried to break into our place at about 4:30 this morning.
7: Really? Mr. Miller, you think your wife would be very annoyed if I play the piano now?
5: No. No, I don't think so. She likes music.
7: Does she? She seemed like a charming girl. I noticed her when you first moved in. I'm very lucky to have such an attractive wife.
5: Mm. You whistle yourself like that very often?
7: Yes. Especially when I'm working on a new composition. Wait a moment. I think I have it. I've been trying to work out that passage all night. Mr. Miller, please get out of here. I want to be alone.
5: You're a queer, you are.
7: I'm not interested in your opinion. Well, what are you waiting for? Get out of here! Get out, I'll blow you out!
5: Try it!
7: I've lost it!
5: What?
7: That passage! You see what you've done? I had it a minute ago, and now it's gone! Gone! It's how it's been lately. I keep forgetting things.
5: I'm
7: sorry if I was rude to you. I didn't mean to be. Mr. Miller.
5: Good night.
7: Mr. Miller. Is it really true what it says in the papers about the slasher? That he has the whole neighborhood trembling in terror?
5: Yes.
7: Lovely. Trembling for their miserable little lives. Worried about their dirty little souls. Shivering in fear in their ugly little rat holes. If I knew who the slasher was, I'd embrace him. And give him every penny I have.
5: Why?
7: Because I hate them. Because they laugh at me. Because. Good night, Mr. Miller.
5: I phoned headquarters, told them to check on Trevelyan. Oh, he was a queer one, all right. So queer, I didn't tell Laura about him. I didn't want to scare her. Couldn't arrest him. I didn't have anything on him yet. I lay down to rest. Maybe I heard it in my dream. Maybe not. But I heard that whistling again. That same tune. I think that's what woke me. I looked around. Laura. She was gone. And the door was open. I rushed out. The hall was filled with thick fog. In the yellow light, I saw a crumpled heap on the floor. I recognized Laura's bathrobe.
0: Ah, the slasher, that's my boy. He's not the type of low character who goes around murdering his friends and relatives. No, he's so big-hearted, he murders anyone. Even people he was never introduced to. He's no snob.
1: Snob? He's much worse than a snob. He's a lunatic.
0: Oh, Mary, you're so unsympathetic. He's just lonely. He wants to get close to people with a knife.
1: Well, if he's so lonely, then why does he go around cutting people? You see, Mr. Raymond, I can say the same kind of things you do.
0: Don't you dare just be your sweet, practical self, or else...
1: You can't frighten me, Mr. Raymond. But as a matter of fact, I do have something practical to say. I'm going to suggest that all the folks who drink Lipton tea should buy the larger, more economical size packages. Not only because they're thriftier, but for another reason. You see, if you have a large package of Liptons at home, then you're not likely to run out just when you need it. For instance, when folks happen to drop in unexpectedly some evening. And of course, Lipton's is a grand drink to serve your guests. It goes so well with cake or sandwiches. It just seems to make everything taste better. So, folks, be sure to have a good supply of that brisk Lipton tea on hand.
0: Yeah, do that. And while you're at it, be sure to have an extra hand on hand, because the slasher may want to collect one for a souvenir. Well, we've kept the blood from flowing long enough. On with the murders. Listen as we hear Arnold Moss as Dan Miller... finish that story.
5: Laura was alive, in a dead faint. I scooped her up in my arms and rushed her back to our flat. She opened her eyes a few minutes later.
8: Danny.
5: You're okay, baby.
8: He was going to kill me.
5: Yeah, yeah. Drink some of this.
8: Thanks. Oh, Danny, it was awful.
5: What happened?
8: Well, you were asleep. I went out to get the milk. And I heard someone whistling.
5: Do you remember what?
8: That same queer melody we heard before, the one the slasher whistled. So I thought I'd help you.
5: Help me?
8: I thought I'd see him. I walked quietly down the hall, and there was no one there. Then I turned the corner.
5: Yeah?
8: I saw the knife gleam. Someone was hiding in the shadows. He grabbed my neck, and I screamed. I screamed, Annie. I screamed so I thought I'd burst my throat, and then it all went black.
5: Did you see him?
8: No, but I felt his hands on my throat. They were strong hands, fingers like steel, and I... Danny, I'm sorry. I can't even talk about it.
5: Now, lie down, lie down. You'll be all right.
8: But when you think that he's right here, maybe living in this building...
5: Well, he won't be here long. I'm calling headquarters.
8: Do you know who he is?
5: I got a good idea. Now, just let me get on that phone and...
8: Oh, Danny, maybe that's him.
5: Take it easy, kid. Who's there? It's just a janitor, baby.
8: Oh.
5: What do you want?
6: He went out.
5: Trevelyan?
6: Yeah.
5: Okay. Laura, get dressed. I want to get you out of here before the trouble starts. I'll be gone for a few minutes.
8: Where are you going?
5: With Mr. Sykes. You got a key, Sykes?
6: Yeah, but I'll have to go along with you. You can't take anything.
5: You know what this badge means?
6: You a detective?
5: Yeah. Now, let's go.
6: What are you doing here? Looking for the slasher?
5: I'll write you a book about it, pal. Now, here's his joints. Open the door.
6: All right. But you'll have to hurry. He may come back any minute.
5: All I want is enough evidence. I'll take care of him when we get it.
6: The door's open. Come on in.
5: It was 8 in the morning. But it could have been 8 at night. The fog was so thick. I knew this was it. I couldn't take any chances. I had to get all the evidence on it before I nabbed him. And I had to get it without him being wise.
6: What are you looking for?
5: Knives. We know he's got at least 3.
6: I don't see none.
5: Well, neither do I. Maybe it's a bum steer. I could be wrong. Hey, what's this? Music.
6: He's always writing it.
5: I used to be a choir boy once. They taught me how to read them notes. I wonder if I still can.
6: Why?
5: Yeah, because I think this may be a tune I'm looking for. Let me see.
6: That song.
5: Did you ever hear it before?
6: Yeah.
5: Bet you did. He's always whistling it. I heard it myself when he killed the last one. Gotta find those knives.
6: You better hurry. I think he just went out to get some breakfast.
5: I looked everywhere. Couldn't find the knives. I couldn't bring a guy in just because I heard a song. I found a bunch of keys. They were trunk keys. But there was no trunk.
6: I think I hear him coming.
5: Never mind what you think. Where does he keep his trunk?
6: In the storeroom in the cellar. He's always going down there for things.
5: Hold it.
6: That's him.
5: Yeah. Come here. There's room behind this upright piano for both of us.
6: But if he's the...
5: Shut up. Get behind here and hurry. He sat down at the piano and played a queer arrangement of the same tune that led me to him. I reached for my gun just in case. Suddenly, I felt the sweat ooze out of me. It was sweat that... felt like ice. I didn't have my gun. I remembered I took it off when I laid down to rest.
9: It's all wrong. Why can't I get it right?
5: He's going out again. Come on, Sykes.
6: I told you to hurry before.
5: I hear him going down those stairs. It's safe to go now. All right, Sykes. We're going to open that trunk in the store.
6: Here's his trunk, Mr. Miller.
5: This key should open it.
6: The knives?
5: Yeah. The knives. Look at them. Covered with blood.
6: Gee.
5: Sykes, go to the police precinct. Tell them Miller sent you. Tell them to come over here with as many men as they can spare.
6: All right.
5: I took the knives and put them under my coat. Went up to my room.
8: I'm leaving. I'll be home soon.
5: I could hear Laura talking on the phone to someone. I opened the door.
8: Oh, of course. I better hang up now. Danny just came in. Goodbye, darling.
5: Who are you talking to?
8: Mother, I'm ready to go.
5: Oh, wait a minute. There's no rush.
8: Mr. Danny. That man at the piano. Sounds like the Slasher song.
5: Yeah.
8: What have you got there?
5: My gun. Come on, baby, we're going.
8: That man playing the piano. Are you sure he's a Slasher?
5: Yeah. Positive.
8: Oh, Danny, you're hurting my arm.
5: Oh, I'm sorry. I'm nervous. That's his place. Come on in with me.
8: Come in with you?
5: Yeah. Yeah, I figured out a way to trap him.
8: But Danny, I...
5: Don't be scared, baby. You'll be okay.
7: Oh. You?
5: Yeah, Mr. Trevelyan. I'd like you to meet my wife.
7: I'm delighted.
8: How do you do?
7: Would you like to hear something? It's a composition I've just completed. I've had a great deal of trouble with it. But I think I've got it right now.
9: Oh, you. That gun.
5: Yeah, you got it coming to you, Slasher.
9: You stupid swine. You idiot. Why did you give me a chance? My music. Not even written down.
8: Danny, you murdered him.
5: Yeah.
8: Why?
5: You'll find out.
8: What are you going to do with that knife?
5: It's one of his knives. Stand still, Laura.
8: Danny, do me.
5: In a minute.
8: Danny, what's the matter with you?
5: You got it coming to you, too.
8: Danny!
5: I know who you were talking to on that phone. It wasn't your old lady.
8: What?
5: It was Jerry Boyd, that guy who lives next door, wasn't it? Answer me, wasn't
8: it? No, no.
5: Lie to me.
8: So this is why you made me come down here with you. You planned this all along.
5: That's right, baby. And that's why I had you insured for 40 grand.
8: Oh.
5: You made one bad mistake. You married a smart cookie.
8: You're going to kill me and blame it on the Slasher.
5: Yeah.
8: No!

0: was over, I wiped the knife clean of fingerprints. And then I smeared Trevelyan's hand over the handle. I knew what to do. Made it look good, made it look perfect. There's a way to get away with murder. And I found it. I thought.
1: Go on with the report, Miller.
0: Well, Captain Quinney, after I sent Sykes to the precinct, I went upstairs for my gun. My wife wasn't there, and got the gun, and I heard a scream. I rushed to his place. I opened the door. I saw Laura. The second I thought I'd pass out.
1: Yeah?
0: He grabbed a knife and come at me, and I shot him and killed him. Oh, Laura.
1: She was insured for $40,000, wasn't she?
0: Yeah. What difference does that make now?
1: A lot of difference, Bella. I want you to meet someone. Come in, Sykes.
2: Yes, Captain.
1: Did you hear Detective Miller's report clearly?
2: Yes, sir.
1: Was he telling the truth?
2: No. He lied.
0: What are you talking about?
2: I didn't go to the police when you told me. I hid in the cellar. I saw you go upstairs. I saw you get your wife and go to Trevelyan's place. I listened at the door. I heard you shoot Trevelyan and then murder your wife.
0: Captain, the man's insane.
1: Yes, Miller. A homicidal maniac. I'll take away his coat. You see? He's handcuffed.
0: I don't get it.
1: He's the slasher.
0: He? It's impossible. I told you about that melody. Why, it's still on Trevelyan's piano.
1: Trevelyan copying down that melody after he heard Sykes whistle it.
2: Yeah. I whistled the whole thing for him.
0: But the knives I found in Trevelyan's trunk.
2: I put them there. I know who you were.
1: Sykes was trying to frame Trevelyan. He's made a complete confession, Miller.
0: But how did you find out
1: when you asked us to check on Trevelyan, we discovered that he's quite a famous, if eccentric, composer. I checked up on the other people in the building at the same time. I found out that Sykes escaped from the State Institute for the Insane 2 years ago. He's confessed.
2: Yeah. I'm the slasher. Why should Trevelyan become famous for what I'd done?
1: You had a perfect crime all figured out, Miller. But you made one little mistake. You decided the wrong person was the slasher. Even a copper can't pull a perfect one, Miller.
0: So I'm telling you all this because in 10 minutes I won't be able to tell nobody anything. Ever since I made my report, I've been hearing that song in my head. Like somebody whistling it. Soon I won't hear that either. It's a nice tune.

0: moral for tonight's story is never quarrel with your wife. Avoid strife. If that doesn't work, get a carving knife. Now, there's the perfect formula for domestic bliss. Don't you think so, Mary?
1: I do not.
0: Oh, well, then I'll give you another one. You'll love this one. Beat her till she's black and blue. Break her arms and legs in two. Then tell her to brew a cup of Lipton tea for you.
1: Oh, I give up. All I can hope is that folks don't pay any attention to all these peculiar things you say about Lipton. And I guess they don't. The proof is that more people drink Lipton tea than any other brand. But if any of you folks haven't tried Lipton, then why don't you do so now before Mr. Raymond says a word more about it? Why not let that famous brisk flavor speak for itself?
0: Well, now, if you weren't too cut up by tonight's story, let me tell you about next week's gory little tale. It's about a beautiful woman who holds your hand, tells you about the future. Of course, she's kind of pessimistic. She sees a man with a knife stuck in his throat, the girl waving gaily from the gallows. And listen to this. Our star will be the glamorous motion picture actress, Wendy Berry. Let's make it a day now. Oh, by the way, this month's Inner Sanctum Mystery novel is The Lucky Sif by Craig Wright. And now I guess it's really time to close that squeaking door until next week at the same time when Lipton Tea and Lipton Soup bring you another Inner Sanctum Mystery directed by Hyman Brown. So until then, good night. Pleasant dream time.
1: 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So, folks, don't forget to try Lipton's Noodle Soup. 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

0: Mutual Broadcasting System presents Quiet Please, which is written and directed by Willis Cooper and which features Ernest Chappell. Quiet Please for tonight is called It Is Later Than You Think.
1: And so I venture to say that the Germans and the Japs are trembling in their boots at this moment for the word that Lindsay Bradley is on their trail. Lindsay, our loss is Uncle Sam's gain. Your fellow employees wish you success, adventure, and a bushel of medals. And in token of our high esteem for you, in remembrance of the happy hours we have spent with you in the plant, for we are all one big happy family, I present you with this 17-jewel, solid gold, imported wristwatch. May it ever remind you of your good friends here at this arsenal of democracy you are leaving to face our enemies in person.
2: Peace! Peace!
3: Well, all I can say, fellow employees, fellas, and Mr. Throop, all I can say is, I thank you.

0: the beautiful watch, Lindsay. But for heaven's sake, this is your last night before you go to camp. And I do wish you could pay a little attention to me.
1: Oh, Vernon, I'm sorry. I never had such a nice watch, though, and I get carried away. I'm sorry, honey, really.
0: Oh, for goodness sake, act like it, then.
1: Huh? Act like what?
0: Act like you're sorry. Kiss me.
1: Oh. I should say so.
0: I am going to miss you, Lindsay.
1: Oh, heck, it isn't as if I was going overseas right away, honey. Oh, my goodness, I'll probably be in the camp for quite a while, learning things. Heck, you could come and see me often.
0: Maybe I could get an apartment in the town where the camp is, and the sergeants, or whoever it is, would let you live at home and just go to the camp days.
1: Well, I don't know about that.
0: It would be wonderful, Lindsay. You could come home for meals, and you could have Colonel's in for dinner. It would be just like home.
1: Uh-huh.
0: First thing you do when you get to camp is find a nice apartment, about four rooms, maybe five, and I'll come right away, huh?
1: I'll see, honey.
0: You don't seem to be very excited about it.
1: Well, I don't know how it'll be at camp. You know, I might not be able to find an apartment, and maybe I wouldn't be staying there long.
0: You don't want me to be with you.
1: Why, sure I do, Verna, but I...
0: You just want to leave me here all alone in this old place while you go off camping out and being in parades and having a wonderful time?
1: Well, I don't think it'll be like that, Verna. Francis Felton wrote last week from Camp Breckenridge, and he said he'd lost 13 pounds.
0: Well, he could stand it. Goodness, I just bet it's wonderful for the boys in camp, marching and having sham battles, and goodness, I wonder what you'll be doing this time tomorrow.
1: It's 11 hours now, and I'll be arriving.
0: What are you doing with that watch?
1: Huh? I was just setting it ahead 11 hours.
2: All right, get your heels together, all of you. Chin in, chest out, you're at attention.
1: My goodness gracious.
2: Quiet!
1: But I just...
2: And I said silence.
1: Could I ask a question, Lieutenant?
2: I'm a sergeant.
1: Could I ask a question, Sergeant? Please?
2: What?
1: Where am I?
2: You crazy, Mac?
1: Well, gee, honest, sir, I'm not sure.
2: Well, I'll just refresh your memory, bud. You're at Camp Dix, New Jersey. And you're a great, big, ugly, flat-footed private in the infantry, whether you like it or not.
1: Well, for heaven's sake... Well, for heaven's sake, I said. How I got there, I will never know. One minute I was sitting on the Davenport with Verna right in my own living room in Highbridge, New Jersey, just for no reason, setting my watch 11 hours ahead, and then, bung, I'm alongside the railroad station in Camp Dix, and it's daylight, and this sergeant... Well, now, things don't happen like that. There's no such thing as magic. But... Well, how? Tell me how. All right, you can't tell me, so I'll tell you. I'll tell you how I found it out. It was an hour later that they let us sit down a few minutes. And there was a man sitting alongside me, and he said, I have a good-looking watch, didn't I? So I told him how the boys at the plant gave it to me, and he admired it some more. And then he said, did I know my watch was an hour fast? So I said, is that so? And I turned it back and...
2: All right. Get your heels together, all of you. Chin in, chest out. You're at attention.
1: And I heard myself say, my goodness gracious.
2: Quiet.
1: But I just said...
2: And I said silence.
1: Could I ask a question, Lieutenant?
2: I'm a sergeant.
1: Could I ask a question, Sergeant? Please? And by goodness, I went through that whole hour again. And I was so tired and only got back to the time and the place where the man said I had a good-looking watch. And I looked at that watch. I didn't say anything this time. So time went on the way it ought to go on, and they took us to eat. But I couldn't eat anything, because my stomach was full of great big butterflies. Finally, when I had a minute, I got to a phone booth, and I waited 45 minutes, and I got a call through to Highbridge to find out what Verna had to say about it, and Mrs. Houlihan next door answered, and she said Verna was in bed with a high temperature. And what the dickens did I do to her on my last night at home? So I hung up. Sure. The watch. Whatever I said of that, that's what time it is.

0: Well, now, thinks I, this could be a very handy thing. And but I have to be careful. Say, where do you suppose they got that watch? It's really... And then I happen to think of something. My gosh, what would happen if that watch ran down someday if I forgot to wind it and it stopped? Would time stop? Wow. Well, I'm not going to try to find out. You know, this sergeant, he wasn't such a bad fellow at that. I was sitting on my bunk one night after supper. There wasn't anybody else in the barracks, and he walked in. I said, hi, Sergeant.
1: What's with you, Bradley?
0: Oh, I'm just tired.
1: Ain't you going to the movies?
0: No, they ran that picture in Highbridge 2 months ago.
1: Cigarette?
0: Thanks. Are you going?
1: Uh-uh. I feel kind of low.
0: Oh, that's so?
1: Yeah. Got a dear John.
0: Which?
1: Letter from my girlfriend.
0: Oh?
1: Hey, you know. Dear John, I don't know how to tell you, but I have fallen in love with another guy, and you and I will always be good friends.
0: Oh.
1: Yeah, great. We'll never get married, kid.
0: I am married.
1: Oh, excuse me. You happy?
0: Well, oh, sure. Sure, yeah, sure, sure.
1: Great.
0: We've been married 4 years.
1: Miss her, huh?
0: You bet. This is a kind of... vacation, though. You know. She said she might come down here to live, near the camp.
1: You like that?
0: Well...
1: What you monkeying with that watch?
0: Huh? I was thinking of an experiment.
1: What kind of experiment?
0: Oh, nothing. There's nothing.
1: Want a beer? Let's walk over to the PX.
0: So, we walked over to the PX, and we had a beer, and then we had another, and... me and my big mouth. Beer always makes me talkative. The sergeant noticed I was fiddling with my watch. I couldn't get it off my mind. And finally, the beer and I told him the story. Of course, he didn't believe it. He laughed a lot. He said I had a great imagination. And then after a while, he walked back to the barracks with me, and we sat down in my bunk again. And, well, the place was still empty, and he was still laughing about my imagination. I got huffy. I told him I'd prove it to him.
1: How will you prove it to me?
0: Well, how soon will the movie be out and the fellas come back to the barracks?
1: An hour.
0: Okay. Watch.
1: What are you doing?
0: Setting it ahead an hour.
2: Look, why don't you guys shut up and go to sleep?
1: Turn it back! Turn it back! Okay, Sergeant.
3: Brother.
0: Yeah. See, it works.
3: They all appeared. Just out of nothing.
0: That's the way it'll be an hour from now.
3: Oh, gosh. What you can do with that thing.
0: Well, I've been using it.
3: You have? How?
0: I've been setting it ahead every day for a while.
3: What for?
0: See if my wife is going to arrive.
3: Huh? Wife?
0: Well, I'd like to have some warning, see?
1: Oh, so you can hit me for a pass.
0: Either that, Sergeant, or so's I can go AWOL. No, Verna's all right. We get along all right, but... Well, heck, she demands. I mean, I never got out before I was drafted, and... Well, darn it, I kind of like being my own boss. That is, as far as the Army had let you, you know what I mean? I love Verna all right, but I knew what it'd be once she got settled in an apartment here in town. Heck, Highbridge isn't far away. I could get a pass once in a while, but here in town... No, I figured that was too close. Yeah, I feel a lot different about it now, but this was quite a while ago. See, 1944, and I'd only been away from her a few months. You know what I mean? Okay. So she snuck up on me, after all. I forgot one night to set my watch ahead, and first thing the next morning, I got the word that she was here. So I talked to the sergeant out of a pass. We kidded a little. I went to town to meet her. It was kind of nice. But, gosh, I couldn't get a word in edgeways.
4: Lindsay, you're so thin.
0: Well, I've been...
4: I know you. You just won't talk up to these sergeants and majors and people. Just let them walk all over you. You wait till I see somebody in authority.
0: Oh, now, Verna, you can't... You can't...
4: You've been drinking. I bet you've been drinking. Well, I'll put a stop to that. When we get an apartment here in town, you can have ginger ale at home. And I'll make brownies, and you can have some of the boys over once in a while.
0: Verna.
4: What?
0: Bernard, do you love me?
4: Why, silly child, of course I do. Here, give me a kiss. Now wipe off that lipstick. Are you going to take me out to the camp? I'm just dying to see it.
0: Well, I thought maybe we'd stay in town.
4: Now, Lindsay, I'm not going to sit around in this dismal town all day and all night when there's all sorts of interesting things going on out where you're camping. I came down here to enjoy myself, and that's what we're going to do no matter what you
0: So think. That's the way it was. Yakety-yakety all the time, and I got awful tired of it all of a sudden. You know, used to be I could kind of shut my ears to the yakety-yakety, but I seemed to have lost the trick somehow, and so then I thought, oh, gosh, I'm going to see how long this is going to go on. So I turned my back, and I moved the hands of my watch ahead, and I'd got it 10 hours ahead, and I heard a kind of sigh or something. And I turned around, and you know what? There was this sergeant kissing my wife just as big as you please. Well, I grabbed his arm, and I tried to yank him away, but it was just like I wasn't there. And Verna spoke to him, and it didn't sound like the yakety-yakety she used on me.
4: Oh, Sergeant Kilroy, you're so impulsive.
0: And then I remembered that what I was seeing was 10 hours away, and I quick spun the hands of my watch back again, and well, doggone it, I went too far back.
4: Lindsay, and you're so thin.
0: And that was where I came in, and I had to go through all of it again. But doing the repeat on the kisses wasn't so bad. Till I remembered the way she was going to talk to Sergeant Kilroy about 10 hours from now. Well, sir, about 5 o'clock he showed up and he told me I had to go back to camp. How do you like that? He could stay in town, he said, and he'd be glad to show my wife around and keep her entertained whilst I was away, my pal. I crossed him up all right. I waited a couple hours after I got back to camp, and then I just set the watch ahead. And it's morning, and the whole company, including Sergeant Kilroy, is turning out for reveille. Well, she stayed there. She got an apartment, such as it was. I got a lot of passes. I took the sergeant in with me every once in a while, and everything was as nice as pie. I didn't do much with the watch because I was scared of it. I took awful good care it was wound all the time. I tried once to see if I could turn it ahead farther than 12 hours, but you know, I couldn't. When the hands got the 12 hours ahead, everything just clicked right back. Well, you see, 12 hours, the hands just come right back to where they were when you started. Well, anyway, half a day's enough for me. Heck, it's too much. Think it ain't? Yeah, there come a day. There always comes a day. A big bunch of us got pulled out early in the morning with our A&B bags and everything out of the kitchen stove hung onto us. We're off to the races. Only Sergeant Kilroy, he's permanent detail. He stays in camp. Great deal. Well, I'm smart. I get myself lost in the dark. And I beat it for a taxi, and I haul down to town our apartment. No, Verna doesn't know I'm leaving. I don't know where I'm going. And no, I'm not trying to desert. I want to find out something. I get in the apartment, and Verna doesn't wake up. And she looks awful cute asleep. But I turn the hands on my watch ahead 3 hours. Nothing happened. Except the bed was all of a sudden empty, and I could hear Verna out in the other room. And, of course, it was full daylight now. So I heave a big sigh of relief. Everything's all right. And then
1: Kilroy's here, darling.
0: And I was so mad. I thought what to do, and then just as Verna unlocked the door, I got it. I set my watch back where it belonged, and it was early dark morning again, and she was asleep there in the bed, smiling, and I got out of the apartment. I'll fix that, I said to myself. I'll beat it back to camp, and I'll knock that Kilroy's head off, and a big MP stepped up in front of me.
5: Hey. Take it easy, Mac. Where you going with that equipment?
0: Huh? I missed the train, huh?
5: Oh, you missed the train, huh?
0: Yeah, I...
5: That's fine, Mac. Listen, the train ain't left yet, Mac.
0: Oh?
5: It ain't due to leave for 20 minutes yet, Mac. So I'll tell you what I'm going to do. Just get in the Jeep here with me, Mac. I'll deliver you special. Right to the steps of the car. Okay, Mac?
0: And so I started my trip overseas handcuffed to an MP. And there wasn't any kidding about it. I was on that train but good. And all the jumping up and down in the world wasn't going to do me any good. Because in an hour and a half, I was sitting on a bunk about a foot above sea level in the hold of a great big transport, and the ship was aiming for Africa as fast as they could turn over the propeller. Me and my fancy watch, I wish I'd never seen it. But what can a guy do? I throw it away, what'll happen? It'll stop, and... Well, all right, maybe time won't stop it. You see what's happened before. I won't take chances. So, well, it turned out it was a good thing I hung on to it. Because I'm in a hole a few weeks later with another guy in the bazooka, and Mr. Ramos' tanks are doing all right, and I'm scared. This fella, Red Stubbinger, his name was, he's my loader, and we're popping away at Krauts whenever we can get a beat on one, and then there's a kind of lull, and we don't see anybody, so we light up a smoke. Red leans his arms up on the edge of the hole and looks out.
6: Looks like they blowed the whistle, Lindsay.
0: Huh? What you mean?
6: I don't see anybody any place.
0: Let me see. And that was the end of Red Felbinger. And it was pretty near the end of me, except for the watch. All the German tanks in the world were heading right straight for me and blazing away like the 4th of July. Only it wasn't no celebration. The air was thick with hunks of iron, and I leaned down to pick up my bazooka, and then the thought come to me. I reached for my watch. 2 hours I'll set it back, I thought. And I did, and all the tanks and everything disappeared. So I climbed out of the hole and started away from there. And all I remember was... And everything went black and red and green... And then dead. No, not dead. But I got it right through my neck, and they told me in the hospital that the bullet traveled on down my arm and came out right alongside my watch. I was pretty scared about the watch, but the nurse is a nice girl. She laughed, showed me how she'd put it on my other arm. Wound it, too, she said. I felt better. But then I remembered I'd never set it ahead again to where it belonged, and I asked her to set it, and she tried. She couldn't. Something happened to it. And well, look, I won't try to tell you about all the trouble I had with my arm, how I got sent back to the States, spent the next 4 years in the hospital. Verna? Sure, I saw Verna. I saw her a lot. She used to come and see me all the time. And she was different. It seemed like all I'd been through had kind of changed her. She felt so sorry for me. Gosh, I got to feeling sorry for myself. You know how it is? Well, it was a long time, those years, with all I had to do to my neck and my arm. Once in a while, I'd think about Sergeant Kilroy. But, gosh, Verna was so different now. I knew everything was okay, so I forgot it. Funny thing was, though, I couldn't turn the watch up to where it belonged all that time. I tried. The nurses tried. The doctors... I couldn't do it. There was no soap. And all this time, I got nervous and irritable. I used to have the... You know, delusions. One day last month, it was the first day I had my artificial arm. I woke up kind of dopey. I thought I seen somebody leaving my room at Walter Reed. I sort of heard the nurse talking to a guy in civilian clothes that looked kind of familiar, and I thought I heard him answer.
7: Oh, no, just tell him Kilroy was here.
0: Well, I was going to tell Verna, but the new arm and everything, I forgot. So I get out last week. It was kind of fun. I went back to High Bridge. Verna fixed up her old place swell. And yeah, she was special, nice to me. I pretty near felt I could afford to lose that arm to make that difference in Verna. She was all right. Only she kept kidding me about the way I fiddled with my watch. I couldn't tell her I was trying to get it set back to where it belonged. There was 2 hours worth of difference in that watch. I guess I got into the habit when I felt so lousy, always twiddling at it, you know, that... Somebody at the door. Verna's downtown getting her hair fixed. wonder who it is.
1: Yes? Hi, Lindsay.
0: Kilroy!
1: Mind if I come in a minute, kid?
0: Why, sure. Sure, Kilroy.
1: Thank you.
0: Glad to see you. Gee, friend, be glad to see you, too. Sit down.
1: Much obliged.

0: life.
1: Well, I see you still got the trick watch.
0: Yes, still got it. How you been?
1: What are you fiddling with the watch for, Lindsay?
0: It got stuck.
1: Stuck?
0: I keep fooling with it. Well, tell me where you've been since you got out.
1: I wish you'd stop fooling with that watch.
0: No, I'm sorry. Hey! By golly, I got it. I got it! I'll just set it ahead 2 hours to make...

Yeah. Verna, it's about time. Where you been? All right, I'll meet you then. What? Huh? Good Lord, yes. Certainly I did. What? Huh? Well, how would you like to sit around in a room for 2 hours with a guy you just shot?

0: Reply, Please, for tonight was called It Is Later Than You Think. It was written and directed by Willis Cooper, and the man who spoke to you was Ernest Chappell.
1: And Abby Lewis played Verna, Don Briggs was the sergeant. Miscellaneous voices and colorful characterizations with creations of one Ed Latimer. Music for Quiet Please is played by Albert Berman. Now, a word from Willis Cooper.
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1: And so, until next week at the same time, I am quietly yours, Ernest Chappell.
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0: 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And presenting tonight two of radio's foremost personalities, Frank Behrens and Roger DeCoven, in Death at 50 Fathoms.
1: This is The Mysterious Traveler, inviting you to join me on another journey into the realm of the strange and the terrifying. I hope you will enjoy the trip, that it will thrill you a little and chill you a little. So settle back, get a good grip on your nerves, and be comfortable, if you can. For tonight, we're going to venture into the dangerous depths of the Atlantic with a group of desperate men caught in a strange dilemma. It's a story I call Death at 50 Fathoms. I suppose you've been reading the newspapers these last few weeks. You saw those headlines, Mystery Sub Sighted Off Pacific Coast, and Traitor Vanishes as Mystery Sub is Sighted, and all the others. Well, Joe Briggs read them too, as well as heard the story one evening when he dropped into the corner bar near the radio repair shop he owned.
2: Total damage caused by the fire was close to $1 million.
3: Hi, Joe. Well, it be?
4: Give me a glass of rock beer.
3: Okay, one pot coming up.
2: American destroyer.
4: Hey, what's that news commentator saying about a mystery sub? Let me listen to that.
2: Official comment has come from the Navy Department. Accept the statement, we are investigating. One rumor insists that the appearance of the mystery sub is connected with former German dictator Adolf Hitler. According to unidentified sources, Hitler is hiding somewhere in South America and being supplied by submarines. However, official circles regard this story as being fantastic. This summary of the last-minute news has been brought to you by...
3: Mystery submarines, Hitler hiding in South America. What'll they think of next?
5: Yeah, it's screwy, all right. But I could tell you a story that's even screwier. I know what happened to Hitler and where he is now.
3: Yeah?
5: Yeah.
3: I thought...

0: the Russians found his body when they captured Berlin?
1: Well, maybe they found a body, but it wasn't his.
0: Whose was it?
1: A double. Hitler did try to get away by submarine, see? And just... Nah, you wouldn't believe it if I told you.
0: Try me and see.
1: Okay. I never told it before, you see. Not even to my buddies when I was in the Navy. Why should I be called nuts and sent up for observation? So, don't believe me. Just call it, a story. And you can stand me a beer when I've finished, eh?
0: All right, Joe. It's just a story.
1: Check. Well, it began the night after the war in Europe ended. I was in the Navy then. I was a radio operator on board the destroyer Spindrift. It was late at night, and I was half asleep in the radio room, the receiver over my ears, when I heard it. A voice that seemed to come whispering out of no place.
2: Hello. Hello. Can you hear me? Can anybody hear me? Please. If you can hear me.
1: The voice faded out again. It was a German voice, talking English good. I turned the controls, and it came back, stronger.
2: Hello, hello. This is Oberleutnant Reiner of the undersea boat Wolf. Listen to me. Anybody who may be picking up this message, please listen. Nobody can help us. But it makes it easier to talk. Easier to face what's coming. Easier to face death. Yes, death. We are doomed. And we know it. And yet only yesterday we thought all danger was past. Yes, just yesterday afternoon, as we were cruising on the surface, recharging our batteries, we thought our mission was as good as accomplished. Captain Metz was on the bridge with our very special passenger, who called himself Schmidt. Though, of course, we all knew who he was.
3: A beautiful day, Captain. Particularly gratifying after our long submersion.
4: Yes, Your Excellency. Pardon me, Herr Schmidt.
3: You must not take the slightest risk as long as I am aboard, Captain Metz. We have lost, but I shall yet win. Do you hear? I shall win.
4: For it would be disloyal of me to believe anything else, Herr Schmidt.
3: In South America, I will make my plans. The world will think me dead. Instead, I will be hidden where I can direct our rebound.
4: Quite so, Your Excellency. Pardon me, the lookout has sighted something. Ach, yeah, there's a lifeboat drifting 3 points off our starboard bow.
2: Pitching and tossing on the gray waves of the Atlantic ahead of us was a lifeboat, crowded with gaunt-faced men who watched with hostile eyes as we came alongside. A dozen yards away, Captain Metz ordered the engine stopped. And then, as our illustrious passenger looked on with his cloak concealing his face, Captain Metz questioned the men in the lifeboat.
4: You in the lifeboat. Who's in charge?
5: I am, Master Ice.
4: What's your name? What ship? What cargo did you carry? What port were you cleared for?
5: Captain Walter McCaffrey of the Melton. We were a relief ship carrying food and medical supplies when one of your murdering dogs torpedoed us.
4: That's enough, Captain Jensen. You may pull away now. The nearest land is 300 miles due west of you.
5: Aye, we'll pull away. And glad to get out of the same pulp of the ocean with you. Oil men, let's get where we can breathe air not contaminated by these skunks.
2: And then, just as the lifeboat started to pull away, the wind whipped aside our passenger's cloak. And in the lifeboat, Captain Mackenzie, a burly giant of a man, recognized him.
5: Men, stop! Look! There on the coming tower! You see that slinking rat trying to hide his face? Do you know who that is? Hey, take a good look at him! It's the master murderer himself. The archdevil who really gave the order to send our comrades to the bottom. Hey, look at him there, with his toothless mustache, trying to hide from us.
4: I fear you have been recognized, Herr Schmidt.
3: them. They must die, all of them. Turn your guns on them.
4: That is against international law, Herr Schmidt.
3: I order you to destroy that boat, Captain. No one can be allowed to live to report having seen me.
4: Very well. Forward gun. Ready to fire.
6: Forward gun. Ready to fire.
4: Give them two rounds. Forward gun. Fire.
6: Forward gun. Fire.
5: You murdering dogs. So you're going to slaughter us too, are you? You. You there in the conning tower. Listen to me. Every one of us will be waiting for you. When your time comes, all of us that you're holding, jackals of mountains, will be waiting for you. Down here in the dark waters, we'll be waiting for you. And if it'll come down among us, we'll get you. Remember that. We'll be waiting for you.
4: Fire!
3: They are gone.
4: Yeah, I direct it. There will be no eyewitness to tell of seeing you aboard a submarine in these waters, Herr Schmidt.
3: The world must never guess I have left Germany. The whole future of the Fatherland depends. What is that? That sound?
4: Bombers. Patrol bombers coming this way. Get below at once. We're going down.
2: We made a crash dive and fled into the concealing depths of the ocean. A few bombs exploded, but far away, the patrol planes were too late. Crisply, Captain Metz gave the necessary orders while our illustrious passenger looked on, his face pale.
4: What's our depth, Müller?
7: 75 feet, sir.
4: Good. We were too fast for them.
3: The bombs. They are coming closer.
4: Oh, they've lost us. They are forming at random now. Yes, we are safely away. The depth, Müller?
7: 90 feet, sir.
4: 90 is enough. Level her.
6: Level her, sir?
4: We'll set our course at 180. Level her, I said. We're still diving.
6: The leveling planes, they won't respond, sir.
4: What?
6: I did the jam, though the operating motors have broken down.
3: We are damaged. The bombs have damaged the...
4: Nonsense. There wasn't a bomb close enough to break an egg. Müller, our depth.
7: 120 feet, sir.
4: Lieutenant Heiner, order half speed ahead.
8: Half speed ahead?
4: Shift to hand operation of the diving plane.
6: Hand operation of the diving plane, sir.
4: Now, level her.
6: Level her, sir.
4: Well, what's the matter?
6: Captain, the operating team won't turn.
3: It won't turn?
6: The planes must be jammed, sir. They're still diving.
3: Captain Metz, I demand that you rise to the surface. There is something wrong, and my safety must not be in danger.
4: Silence! I am captain of this vessel. I'm giving the orders. All right. While leveling planes are jammed, we'll surface and clear them. Müller,
7: depth 150 feet, sir.
4: Stop the engine.
8: Stop the engine.
4: Blow the forward ballast tank.
8: Blow the forward ballast tank.
7: Our bow is beginning to come up, sir. We are leveling off.
4: Hold her as she is.
8: Hold her as she is.
4: Müller, how fast are we going up?
7: Yeah, not rising at all, sir.
4: What? Not rising? We must be.
7: We are still diving. 20 feet a minute. According to the gauges, we are light, not heavy. We can't still be diving.
3: Captain, I order you to take me to the surface immediately. Do you hear?
4: I am just as interested as you in reaching the surface, Herr Schmidt. Blow the main ballast tank.
8: Blow the main ballast tank.
2: For an hour, we struggled to reach the surface to no avail. We blew all our ballast tanks until we should have shot up like a cork. And still we continued settling toward the bottom. It was unreal, unbelievable, impossible. The crew stared at each other, white-faced, and dared not utter their fears aloud. Our illustrious passenger raved and ranted at Captain Metz, screeching about his safety until Metz ordered him to his cabin. White-faced, his beady black eyes wide with terror, Herr Schmidt left the control room. We continued trying to raise the Unterschied boat, wolf service.
4: Lieutenant Heiner, what depth does the chart show?
7: 300 feet with a gravel bottom, sir. But there's a fault in the ocean bed just east of our position. A crevasse 1,000 feet deep.
4: We are safely beyond it. Miller, our depth.
9: 200 feet, sir. And we are going down 10 feet a minute.
7: But our tanks are empty. We should be going up.
4: Nevertheless, we are going down. And as long as we are, we will bottom and surface for repairs. Who said that? Who spoke there, Lieutenant?
7: I don't know, sir.
4: Miller!
9: Not I, sir.
4: Fire!
7: And, sir.
4: Someone is lying. When I find him, he'll go into iron. Miller, our depth.
9: 120 feet. It's almost as if...
4: As if what?
9: Nothing, sir.
4: Go on, as if what?
9: Excuse me, sir. I was going to say, as if something was pulling us down.
4: Aha. But you thought better of saying it.
9: Yes, sir.
4: See that you continue to think better of such remarks. The same applies to everyone on board. Lieutenant Reiner.
0: Yes, sir.
4: We will bottom in 7 minutes. Prepare to make an inspection of the ship when we do. Well, Lieutenant?
7: I have finished the inspection, sir.
4: Your report?
7: Everything is in perfect order, sir. There are no leaks. The batteries are fully charged. All motors in working order. All pumps operating.
4: Then, obviously, there is no reason we should not surface when we choose to do so.
7: No, sir.
4: Miller, what word of the destroyer?
9: I have heard no propeller sound for 2 hours, sir.
4: Then we will surface. Blow the auxiliary tanks.
7: Blow the auxiliary tanks, sir. All main and auxiliary tanks empty, sir.
3: All tanks empty? Captain Metz, we have blown all our tanks and we have not risen one inch.
4: I am aware of it, Lieutenant Reiner. Do you take me for an imbecile?
3: No, sir. It's just that it's impossible.
4: Obviously, we are stuck on a mud bottom.
3: But the bottom here is gravel. The chart says so.
4: The chart is wrong. I say it's mud, you hear?
7: Yes, sir. Mud.
4: And so we will have to use the motors to pull ourselves free. Signal full speed ahead.
7: Yes, sir.
4: Full speed ahead.
7: We are not moving.
4: What is it? Why have the fools cut off the motor?
7: Excuse me, sir. The engine room is reporting.
4: I suppose the idiots have burned out the motor.
7: No, sir. They say their propeller is fouled.
4: How can it be fouled? It's impossible for it to become fouled on this bottom.
7: Yes, sir. They say it's not entirely fouled. It will turn, but only very slowly. As if...
4: As if what?
7: They say it turns as if a lot of hands were holding it to keep it from revolving.
4: The fools! The imbeciles! When we get back to our base, I'll court-martial every man aboard. We've got entangled with a little seaweed, that's all. We may be able to reverse the propeller and free it. Full speed astern, Lieutenant Reiner.
9: Full speed astern!
4: Well, now what?
7: The engine room reports the propeller still fouled, sir. It turns, but... as if something was holding it back.
4: And to think that I, Ludwig von Metz, thought I had the finest submarine crew in the world. A pack of mewling infants,
3: Captain! Captain Metz! Metz!
4: Ah, Herr Schmidt. I trust you've not been worrying. Everything is quite under control.
3: Captain Metz, in my cabin I have been hearing sounds.
4: Sounds, Your Excellency? What sound?
3: From outside the submarine. Scratching sounds, tappings on the hull, they go on and on and on. They sound, Captain, they sound like someone trying to get into the submarine after me.
4: Silence! What is it? Your Excellency.
10: Excellency, you have heard nothing except pebbles being swept against our hull by the current, that is all.
3: I tell you, it sounds like hands rapping and tapping on our hull trying to get in. Capitaine, surface at once, do you hear? I order you to surface at once.
10: I am about to do so. Now, with all due respect, may I suggest you return to your cabin. Your presence here may impede our efforts.
3: I... Very well. But see that you take me to the surface at once.
10: Have no fear. Lieutenant Reiner, perhaps you will assist Herr Schmidt to his cabin.
11: Yes, sir. Certainly. If I may hold the door for your excellency.
3: Captain. Captain Metz.
10: Well, what is it?
3: Captain, we hear them too. Sounds coming from outside our hull.
10: I hear no sound.
9: Excuse me, Captain. I can hear them now quite plainly on my detector phones. They do sound like the rustling and scraping of a lot of men clambering over our hull. And there.
10: Yeah. Perhaps that should bring you to your senses. Listen to me, all of you. We are temporarily stuck in the mud. A current is sweeping pebbles against us. You're all acting like children who think they see a ghost in a graveyard. We're going to be on the surface in an hour. You have my word for it. To break free from the mud, I'm going to fill the bow tanks, then blow them and fill the stern tanks. We'll rock the ship loose. You understand?
12: Yes, sir. Yes, sir. Yes, sir. You understand.
10: Then flood the forward ballast tank.
3: Flood the forward ballast tank, sir. Captain Metz.
10: Yeah, Herr Leutnant.
11: The pumps are operating again. And the failure was caused by Seaman Hans Jaeger.
10: Jaeger? How?
11: He went off his head and grabbed the pole of the main switch. The short circuit blew out the fuses and electrocuted him.
1: How has others reacted?
11: Badly, sir. They are very nervous.
1: Nervous, are they? I will give them something to be nervous about.
11: That is scraping and scratching outside our hull. It's upset the crew badly, sir. I know it's stopped now, but the men say it's just because they are planning something else.
1: Eh? Who do you mean, they?
11: The crew says that there are hundreds of men in the water outside trying to get in at us. Dead men, sir.
10: Lieutenant Reiner, do you wish to be placed in iron?
11: No, sir. I'm just trying to explain the crew's state of mind. In spite of all our efforts, we are still on the bottom, and the men are getting jumpy, sir.
10: I'll teach them a lesson they'll not forget. But of course, they're taking their cue from our illustrious passenger. If he hadn't come out here with his ravings and rantings...
1: Never mind that. He's quiet now. I gave him whiskey with a sedative in it.
11: If I may make a suggestion, sir...
1: Well, what is it?
11: There is one thing that we have not tried. We have to try it. Discharge our torpedoes.
10: Discharge our torpedoes?
11: We must. We have 10 torpedoes aboard, each weighing 2,500 pounds. That's 25,000 pounds of dead weight. Get rid of that, and we have to rise. We have to.
10: I see you are beginning to share the hysteria of the crew. However, I accept your suggestion. Order the discharging of the torpedoes to begin at once.
11: Yes, sir. At once.
13: We began discharging our torpedoes. 2, 3, 4. And then the wolf moved. It jolted and moved. But not upward toward the surface. To my horror, as I watched the gauges, we began to move downward. 50 feet, 60 feet. We slid ever deeper into the ocean's depths, as if down a steep slope on the bottom. After we had fired 6 torpedoes, we were actually 100 feet deeper than we had been. And then the discharge of torpedoes stopped. And I went forward to find out what was wrong.
14: It's no use, I tell you. It is no use.
3: We're going down, not up. Down.
14: What's going on here? Why haven't the rest of the torpedoes been discharged?
15: You know what is going on, Lieutenant. We have fired 6 torpedoes to Latin ship. We have just sunk deeper.
3: That is right. Deeper. Always deeper. Our plates won't stand it.
16: We'll be crushed, drowned like rats in a trap.
17: Maya, be quiet.
16: Why should I be quiet? We all know our tanks are empty. We should have been on the surface long ago. We're being held down by 1,000 dead men, crawling all over us, scratching at our plates, trying to get in. They've come from all over the seven seas just to hold us down, just to see if we don't get away. Listen. Listen to them. You can hear them now. Listen.
14: Maya, come to your senses. It's only our plates groaning under the pressure.
16: They listen. You know better. We all know better. Who dragged us down here to the bottom? Whose hands are keeping our propellers from turning? Whose bodies jammed our diving planes? Whose weight is keeping us on the bottom? The dead.
14: I order you to be silent.
16: It's too late for orders. There's only one way we can escape. Give them the dead outside, the man they want. They want our passenger, the one who calls himself Herr Schmidt. We all know who he is, and so do they. Oh, and they've come to get him.
14: You are under arrest. Grab him, you men.
16: Hey, listen, listen, all of you. Let us go get this Herr Schmidt, put him in the torpedo tube, and send him out to the dead, outside. Let them have him. Then they let us go free. It is our only hope.
14: Fire!
16: Captain Metz.
10: I heard your interesting little speech just now. And this is my answer.
16: Hi, Captain Nunn.
10: Does anyone else want the same medicine? And to your stations. Right now, continue discharging torpedoes.
13: That was many hours ago. We discharged all our torpedoes. And we are still on the bottom. Every few minutes, we slip a little deeper down a slope that is bringing us ever closer to the 1,000-foot chasm in the ocean bed. The crew truly believes that we are being dragged toward it by thousands of dead men who have gathered outside, drawn here by their hatred for our passenger, a hatred so great even death cannot quench it. Perhaps they are right. Certainly, Herr Schmidt believes it himself. He is in the next cabin. Captain Metz has locked him in. Perhaps if I hold this microphone close to the bulkhead, you can hear him.
18: Captain! Captain Metz! Do something! I order you to do something! They're outside! They're clawing at the hull to get at me! Captain, save me! I order you to! You can't let me die, Captain! Captain Metz! Good!
13: That is enough. He makes an unlovely spectacle. Our illustrious passenger, as death approaches. Though no one can save us, there is comfort in knowing that somewhere, some human ear is hearing me. Ah! Another lurch, then. We must be on the very edge of the crevasse. It is truly as if hands, many hands, were remorselessly pulling us towards our doom. The hands of the dead? It is a fantastic thought. And yet, when one is hated as our passenger is hated, by hundreds of millions of the living and tens of millions of the slain, who can tell? There is also the curse Captain Mackenzie in the lifeboat uttered just before he died. Just a moment ago, a sharp tapping came against our hull, as if someone was tapping against it with a rock. Listen! That tapping is an international code. It's a message from outside. A message from someone outside the submarine at a depth of 400 feet. And no living man could be sending it. What does it say? I will tell you. Ah! Another lurch. And now, we're sinking fast. We are going down into the great crevasse. 450 feet. 500 feet. In a moment, this submarine will crumple like a child's toy. But first, the message. It says, we are waiting for you, Adolf Hitler. We are waiting for you, Adolf Hitler. That's the message we are receiving 500 feet deep in the ocean. And now, our plates are cracking. We're done for!

This is the mysterious traveler again. Was Joe Briggs just spinning a sailor's yarn? Well, he no longer insists it's true. He just asks us to consider it a story and nothing more. But I wonder, after all, Hitler did disappear, and it's logical that he might have tried to get away by submarine, so... Oh, that brings me to my story for next week about another individual who suffered punishment. I call it, I Died Last Night. It's about a man who woke up to find out that he was dead and that nobody would... Oh, but you have to get off here. I'm sorry. But I'm sure we'll meet again. I take this same train every week at this same time.

You have just heard The Mysterious Traveler, which is played by Maurice Tartlett. In the cast were Frank Behrens, Roger DeCoven, Robert Dryden, and Ronald Dawson. Original music is composed and played by Al Finelli. This is Bob Emmerich speaking. This is the Mutual Broadcasting System.

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1: Theater 5 presents Mr. Mel Allen in The Banana Ball.

0: Hello there, everybody. This is Mel Allen speaking to you from Madison Beach, Georgia. A record crowd is here to watch the beginning of this great Southeast tournament. Oh, and there's one of the participants, the popular George Ford. Say, George, would you mind coming up to the mic? You know, friends, George set the professional world ablaze several years ago with wonderful wins at Thunderbird, Pebble Beach, and in the PGA. But right now he's trying to recover that top form, which somehow has eluded him lately. Hello, George. Would you mind saying hello to our audience and tell us about your chances?
1: Hello, Mel. Hello, folks. Well, all I can say is either they hang on the lip or they drop in.
0: George is referring, of course, to that eternal question of putting, folks. But, George, what about your long game? I know you were plagued by a hook in the recent Somerset.
1: Well, yes, I have been having wood trouble. The banana ball keeps me awake nights.
0: Meaning, folks, that George's drives have been hooking into the rough a few times too many.
1: On a field like this one, Mel, once is too many.
0: I guess you're right. Well, I certainly hope you'll recover your control, George. Good luck today.
1: Thanks.
0: And that, friends, was George Ford, another of the great professional golfers who knew the success.
2: Well, that was a lot of nothing, wasn't it?
1: Oh, I never know what to say, honey. Shaking my boots. Every time I go to my backswing, I picture that ball just swinging to the left and into trouble.
2: That is hardly the winning
1: attitude. Oh, agreed, agreed. And you're probably wondering what we're doing here.
2: Yes, the thought had crossed my mind. It would be nice at Edgemont, George. We could get a house.
1: This is Sally Ford, prettiest member of the Edgemont PTA, married to the professional at the country club, the golfer who didn't quite make it.
2: Darling, when we went down the aisle, I didn't have a side bet with the preacher that you'd be better than Arnie Palmer. I married you, not 14 golf clubs.
1: Well, Sally, maybe I'm finally getting off a pink cloud that's become thin and wispy. If I don't cage this tournament, we'll go for the rose-covered cottage.
2: Yes, but you will give it the old try.
1: Why worry? I win, you lose.
2: Because you've got to go down fighting, George. You're that kind of a guy.
0: George Ford just hooked his tee shot into the woods on the left side of the fairway. The banana ball has caught up with Ford again, who's been playing steady, if not spectacular, golf up to this point. As George looks for his drive, we'll switch now to the 14th green and see how the current leaders, Sammy Alcott and Fred Granville, are making out.
3: Over here.
4: Hmm? What?
3: Your ball. I was coming through here from the 11th and saw it drop.
1: Oh, this really fixes everything. Oh. Caddy, over here.
3: What do you figure on doing?
1: Pitch out on the fairway. Costs a stroke, but...
3: You could go for broke.
1: Hmm? What?
3: Well, you've got a little clearance here. If you could get some attitude with a long iron, you might blast through the trees. The growth up higher isn't too thick.
1: I suppose I hit a tree trunk.
3: You might bounce out on the fairway anyway.
1: Yeah, it's a thought. Say, you a club official?
3: You might say I come with the course. Your caddies found you. Good luck.
5: Sorry, Mr. Ford, I thought the ball dropped further back.
1: Maybe that man is right.
5: What man?
1: The fellow that was right here.
5: I didn't see anybody.
1: It's funny. Billy, give me a 3-iron and pray.
0: Mel Allen again, folks. Alcott and Granville now lead the field, both 4 strokes under par. Now, while they go to the 15th tee, I happen to be on the 10th fairway watching George Ford, who's in the woods preparing for a second shot. Say, wait just a minute. Seems to be some unusual drama here. It looks as if Ford isn't playing safe with the pitch out back to the fairway. He's going to go for the green through the woods. There's his shot, and... It's in the clear. George Ford's just made a bold shot that's paying off. His ball has hit the green. It's rolling. The backspin is taking hold. It stops 2 feet from the pin. What a great shot. Now a tap in, a birdie 3. How about that?
2: Now, honey, stop pacing. You can't play tomorrow's game tonight.
1: Oh, I'm sorry. I got the jumps, but good.
2: I've seen you through these before, remember?
1: Not in the past 2 years, no. Usually I'm out of the running by now.
2: Yes, sir, but now you're only 3 strokes off. It can be done.
1: Maybe, maybe.
2: Did you find out his name?
1: Whose?
2: That strange friend of yours in the woods.
1: Well, why strange? He just gave me an idea, and the shot played the way he said it would.
2: Yes, but when did tournament officials start giving professionals advice?
1: Well, he didn't say he was an official. Probably an old club member. Nor is the course upside down and sideways.
2: That could be.
1: Oh, I'm getting that closed-in feeling. I think I'll take a look at the course by moonlight.
2: All right, George. Walk off the nerves. You've got to sleep tonight.
1: That's for sure. Oh, boy, what a moon.
3: Lovely, isn't it?
1: What?
3: Oh, sorry, I didn't mean to alarm you.
1: No, just didn't know you were here. Say, I owe you a big thanks.
3: I think not. You made the shot.
1: After you suggested it. That idea was important.
3: Well, perhaps you've got the big one now.
1: I'm not with you.
3: Well, isn't the real idea to win?
1: I guess so.
3: Well, that's a negative affirmative.
1: Well, I've been trying to win on the tournament trail for a long time now.
3: And don't you think you've got the game?
1: Well, when I'm going good.
3: Oh, that again. Forgive me if there's a thinly veiled edge of contempt in my voice, but I've heard that complaint so often. When I'm going good.
1: Well, sometimes the irons just don't bite on the green. The putts don't drop.
3: You know what Palmer's average score over the year is?
1: Yeah, 67, I think.
3: He's always going good.
1: What are you trying to say?
3: Well, I remember you when you were just coming up. You finished second at Rancho, and suddenly you were Mr. Wonderful, and not Mr. Wonder Who You Are.
1: Yeah, I was swinging sweet then. I just...
3: hit the ball, right?
1: Well, that's what I was going to say.
3: Why don't you just do that now? You're not going to hit a drive as far as Jack Nicklaus. He's got muscles he's never even used. Play your own game.
1: You mean the hooking? You figure I'm pressing?
3: Yes, and hurrying your downswing.
1: Uh-huh.
3: And pronating your hands too much. You want to be the big slugger. Someone else, not you.
1: Well, look, I'm not so bad when I'm doing third in the standings here.
3: You're relaxed because you're not sure you want to win.
1: Yeah, you just hit the ball square. You know, my wife and I, we've been living out of luggage for a long time, and I have an offer from a club.
3: Edgemont.
1: How did you know? Well, it's security if I stay there and teach. It's roots, roof, normal living, and not the gypsy existence of a tournament bum.
3: Also, it's not the life of a champion. Very few have the chance to be a champion. Golfers don't make themselves professionals. They have to have something to start with. The coordination and reflexes, the temperament and concentration. Occasionally, they come along, the gifted ones. Some make it all the way.
1: And the others?
3: Well, they forget their responsibility.
1: To what?
3: The game. When the real pro is out there on the course, he belongs to golf. He's not a husband or a businessman. He's a pro. He's just the man and his enemy, par. Waging war on rolling fairways and smooth greens. And if the man beats par consistently and big, then he's a champion. And when the great ones are mentioned, Hagen, Jones, Nelson, Hogan, Snead, Palmer, his name is included in that illustrious roll call. And he's achieved what few men can. He's linked his name and his talents with the truly great.
1: You talk like a father, a teacher, an expert all bunched together. What do you want from me?
3: The same thing your wife wants.
1: My wife wants a home and family, for which I don't blame her. She wants me to lose.
3: Anyone can lose. She wants you to lose to a better golfer, George. Not yourself. She's a woman. Obviously, she married, or thought she married, a man.

0: This is Mel Allen again, folks, on the tee of the 510-yard first hole as the Southeast Tournament enters its final day. Sammy Alcott, now approaching the fifth green, is still leading the field by two strokes. On his heels, just one stroke behind, is Frank Strager, the colorful West Coast golfer. But right now, I'm here with our mobile unit to watch Cinderella man George Ford open his final day's play. Ford, winner of the PGA and other big tournaments some years back, has regained his top form. Never an overpowering hitter, he's played with deadly accuracy from tee to green. Ford trails Strager by one stroke, Alcott by two. If the leader should falter, we could have a startling upset here at the Southeast. Right now, Ford is addressing the ball. He's going into a lazy, abbreviated backswing. There she goes, splitting the fairway with ruler-like precision. Oh, what a beauty. I'd say 260 yards and every inch pay dirt since it's right on line with the hole. Ford is still playing like a machine, folks, and he now precedes the other players in the gallery out onto the fairways, jerking his head in that funny way I've noticed during this tournament. You know, it seems almost as if he was talking to someone.
1: Well, you got hold of that one, right?
2: Yep, and I didn't try to pickle it. Well, two strokes to pick up. Maybe I can wallop a four wood and drop it stiff.
1: 245 yards to go. You know what to do.
2: Yeah, I guess so. I'd be pressing with a four. I'll stick with a spoon.
1: Bide your time. There's 17 holes after this. Alcott has to slip sometime, and if he doesn't, well, he deserves to win.
0: And Ford drops his putt for a birdie. Ford trails Alcott by one stroke. Strager has cracked, the rest of the field falling back. Yes, it looks like Alcott and Ford for all the marbles.
2: Now for the final nine holes.
3: You can do it, George. You go out there and catch that Sammy Alcott and nail him to the barn door.
2: A win here qualifies me automatically for the All-Star. Now, how about Edgemont, Holm, and Hearthside?
3: Forget Edgemont. You find out right now whether you're a winner or an also-ran.
2: Somebody told me you'd feel that way. I don't think I believed him.
3: The mysterious coach? I'd like to meet him.
2: I'll try and arrange it if I can bring home the bacon. Cross your fingers.
0: The pressure's just tremendous, folks. George Ford's getting ready to tee off on the exacting 18th hole. Sammy Alcott has already completed his round and as of right now leads Ford by one stroke. Sammy's drive on this hole wasn't as long as it might have been, and he wisely played his second shot short of the water hazard in front of the 18th green, then pitched on in three, holed out for an even par five on his treacherous dogleg to the left. All right, Ford's ready to crank up. He's all set. There's his shot. It's a long one. Yes, sir, a long one down the left side of the fairway, but wait a minute, it's drifting over just a bit. Oh, gosh, that's a tough break. Ford's drive is tailed offline and is down the fairway, but behind the clump of trees guarding the turn in the fairway that comprises the dogleg. Ford has an almost impossible shot from there. The obvious move, I guess, would be to take an iron, get into the clear, and then try and pump a third shot across the water hazard. However, he's still a stroke behind the Masters champion, and this could be the end of the last-ditch drive that the game Ford has staged here today. Oh, he's done a dramatic job. I'm going to switch you to the clubhouse right now while I try to get down to the fairway in time to see Ford face what could be his moment of triumph or disaster.
4: Gee, Mr. Ford, this is a tough one.
2: Yeah, I hear you, Billy. I hear you. Look, take a walk for a minute. I want to think.
4: Sure, Mr. Ford. You'll come up with something.
1: Well, George, it's not too tough.
2: Well, hello again. You show up at all the right times. So, what do I do now?
1: I think you know.
2: Yeah, I guess. Use a six or seven iron, try for a good lie, clear of that dogleg, then pray I can hail a third shot close enough for a one putt.
1: All of which just ties you with Alcott.
2: What other shot is there?
1: The one you're really thinking of. The banana ball.
2: Oh, it's ruined me in a dozen tournaments.
1: And right now it can win for you, or my name isn't Harry Banks. Speed up your swing. Press for distance. Move your hands a little more to the top of the club. Maybe you can hook the ball around the dog leg with enough go on it to make the green.
2: Billy?
4: Yes, sir?
5: Sherwood.
4: Brassy, Mr. Ford, off the fairway?
2: I think my friend is right.
4: What friend?
2: Sherwood, Billy. We're going to go for broke.
0: So, friends, here we are on the 18th fairway. George Ford is preparing for his crucial second shot. As I came down to this position, it looked as if he was carrying on a conversation with himself. I'll say this, I'd be talking to myself right now in a spot like this. Well, anyway, Ford is all set for his shot. Wait just a minute. Just a minute. He's disregarding caution completely and taking a wood. It looks like a number two. Ford's going for the brass ring with this one shot. Ladies and gentlemen, if he can reach the green from here and putt for an eagle, he's the winner. But believe me, that's the biggest if around. Right now, he's swinging back, cutting at the ball. Wow, what a belt he gave it. It's hit fair and it's going out. And now it's bending severely over to the left. It's an abrupt hook. It's the old banana ball. It's around the bend. Say, did you hear that? That's the crowd surrounding the 18th green. Sounds like Ford reached the green with a practically impossible shot. Yes, they're signaling to me now from down the fairway. Ford has made the green in two and has a chance to win this tournament right now. And he did it. George Ford just sunk a 22-foot putt for an eagle three to win the Southeast by one stroke. How about that? The crowd is really going wild over this bold and driving finish staged by the ex-PGA winner. I'm going to try to get over to him now if I can get through the throng. Say, George, please come over just a minute. A few words for the network audience, if you please. Gee, I'm out of breath. I don't know about you right here, George. Gee, that was exciting.
6: Oh, you got no idea, Mel.
0: I know you're anxious to get your wife, but please give us just a couple of seconds. To what do you attribute this tremendous effort you were able to put forth to overcome Alcott's lead?
6: Well, I got a lot of help.
0: And, of course, the long hours of practice, I guess. Really,
6: well, actually, I wasn't too prepared for this tournament, Mel. I didn't think I could win.
0: You mean something inspires you?
6: Well, that's exactly it. A man gave me a lot of very good advice.
0: One of your fellow players, of course, or an old friend?
6: No, a complete stranger. Name of Harry Banks.
0: George, that's a beautiful tribute. Really, it is. It's one that will be treasured by the old-time members of this great golfing club.
6: What do you mean, Mel?
0: Well, everyone here at Madison Beach remembers with pride the great golf teacher, Harry Banks, who coached so many of the members. Who died 20 years ago.
6: Died? A tall man, a shock of white hair, scar alongside his right cheek?
0: Yes, that's him. And you saw his picture in the clubhouse and knew the great feeling of this club for their long departed professional. And you, George Ford, have dedicated your great triumph to his memory. Ladies and gentlemen, that's the stuff that champions are really made of. Yes, folks.
4: Hey, Mr. Ford, here's the missus. She's been trying to reach you.
2: Oh, yeah, thanks.
3: Oh, George, you did. You really did and did. But what's the matter, darling? You look pale.
2: I feel that way. Honey, it seems I've been talking to a ghost.
3: Oh, stop kidding. Listen, I've got a confession to make. I sneaked down the fairway from the 18th green. The suspense was just too much, and I saw you bend your second shot around those trees and on.
2: Yeah, great.
3: That man you were talking to, he was standing in the trees. Is he the friend you've been speaking about?
2: Yeah. He was telling me that... Wait a minute. You saw him?
3: Tall man with white hair? Of course I did. What's the matter?
2: Nothing's the matter. In fact, everything is suddenly wonderful. Look, you won't believe this, honey, but an old pro came back to remind me of a lot of things I knew but wasn't really believing or doing. He was my guy, honey. He showed me the road I can follow if I want to, but that's not the really great thing. He showed me what the future can be like. But he showed me our future, honey. Because you saw him, too.

Theater 5 has presented The Banana Ball, starring Mr. Mel Allen, written by Frank Thomas, directed by Warren Somerville. Featured in the cast, Whitfield Connor, Leslie Woods, Court Benson, and Peter Rattray. Script editor, Jack C. Wilson. Original music by Ralph Herman. Orchestra under the direction of Glenn Osser. Executive producer for Theater 5, Mr. Lee Bowman. We invite your comments. Write to Theater 5, New York 23, New York. That's Theater 5, New York 23, New York.

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0: You know, some marmalades get some of their tang from added flavoring. While Robertson's Golden Shred gets all of its tang from Seville oranges. What would you rather have for breakfast?
1: On your last trip, did you discover what the Earth people eat? 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They peel them with their metal knives. Boil them for 20 of their minutes. 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

0: National Broadcasting Company invites you by transcription to join The Chase. There is always the hunter and the hunted, the pursuer and the pursued. It may be the voice of authority, or a race with death and destruction, the most relentless of the hunters. There are times when laughter is heard as counterpoint, and moments when sheer terror is the theme. But always there is the chase. Tonight, NBC brings you one of the most famous chase stories ever written. The Most Dangerous Game, written as a short story by Richard Connell and especially adapted for The Chase by Lawrence Klee.
1: By inclination and desire, I'm a hunter. And by the grace of inherited wealth, I've been able to satisfy that desire in every corner of the earth. I love the chase. And the thrill that comes with stalking big game through a trackless jungle. But I've always been a hunter, never the hunted. I've often wondered what it would feel like to be at the receiving end of a Springfield or a Gibbs, waiting for the shattering smash of a 50-caliber bullet to come tearing through my skull. Whitney's yacht was small, but comfortable enough for the voyage he invited me on to Rio in a month of hunting jaguar. The weather was fine until we were off the coast of New Guinea. Then it changed with all the suddenness of an aggravated woman. The air grew dank and heavy, and at sundown the sky was a dirty gray. Whitney had a fairly good notion of what the forecast was as we leaned against the rail of the upper deck, peering out across the gloom, and he said,
2: "Hurricane weather."
1: Oh, I think so.

0: for the hunter, not for the jaguar.
1: Oh, don't be ridiculous, Rainsford. You're a big game hunter, not a philosopher. Who cares how the jaguar feels?
0: Oh, the jaguar, perhaps.
1: They've no understanding.
0: I think they understand one thing. Fear. The fear of pain and the fear of death.
1: Nonsense. The tropical weather is making you soft. Well, we're running into trouble a lot sooner than I thought.
0: Ah, there's quite a wind coming up.
1: You'd better go down to your cabin, Rainsford. This looks like the payoff. Going to order all hands on deck and get ready for anything.
0: The squall hit us with all the force of a pile driver. And 20 minutes later, Whitney's trim little craft was getting the beating of its life. I felt like a helpless fool inside my cabin with a crew fighting desperately just above my head. So I climbed topside once more and inched my way forward through the torrential rain to where Whitney was standing, clinging like a drowning fly to the rail just aft the bridge. That you, Whitney?
2: Rainsford, I was just going to fetch you.
0: How?
2: In trouble.
0: What's happened?
2: Two of the forward holds are leaking badly. I think we'll make that channel light. Yeah. I have a lifebelt for you.
0: Mike, where's yours?
2: What?
0: Hey, the mast's been hit by lightning, Whitney.
2: We're listing. All hands, prepare to abandon ship. Man the lifeboat!

0: The next thing I knew, the deck was awash. I felt myself being carried overboard into the blood-warm waters of the South Atlantic. I struggled to the surface, still clutching the life belt, wetting it pushed into my hand. I tried to grab it, put it around my body. The storm screeched above me crazily. I fought to keep my head above the waves. And suddenly it was over, just as quickly as it came. I found myself floating in the soft swell of a gentle sea. How long I floated, I'm not sure. It must have been for hours, because the dawn was breaking as my feet suddenly touched the firmness of a coral reef. I saw the outline of a beach, an island, and a fantastic castle-like structure in the distance. As I wearily crawled along the reef towards the shore, I saw the figure of a man on the edge of the beach, watching me. He was a giant, if I ever saw one, with a flat-nosed, ugly face. I judged him to be some kind of a South American Indian. He wore nothing but a loincloth and heavy beaded belt in support of the nastiest-looking hunting dagger I'd ever seen.
1: Hello! Habla español. Parlez-vous français? Okay. Let's try it in German. Sprechen Sie.
2: I speak a bit English.
0: Oh, should have thought of that in the first place. Oh, my name's Sanger Rensselaer. I was shipwrecked in the storm last night. You understand? Shipwreck. Storm. Smash.
2: Understand.
0: I'm afraid my friends on board went down with the ship. I don't know how I escaped with my own life.
2: You come.
0: Oh, well, where to? That chateau up there on the hill?
2: No question. Come. Smell.
0: The one word in German surprised me, but I followed him, and he led the way up to the castle. He didn't utter another word until we reached the heavy oaken door. Then he opened it and motioned me inside.
2: You wait here.

0: The room I was in suggested a baronial hall of feudal times. And the heavy stone walls were lined with hunting trophies that ranged from antelope to bull elephants and rhino. And at the end of the room, there was a locked iron grill protecting one of the most magnificent collections of hunting rifles I've ever seen. Well, as I examined them with interest, their owner stepped into the hall from another room. He was tall and slender, and he wore a heavy silk night robe emblazoned with a peculiar coat of arms. And as he advanced, his neatly clipped mustache seemed to twitch with a mixture of expectancy and amusement.
1: It is a great pleasure and honor to welcome Mr. Sanger Rainsford, the celebrated hunter, to my home.
0: How do you do?
1: I've read your book on hunting snow leopards in Tibet. I'm General Kraus.
0: Kraus? Well, it seems to me I've heard that name before.
1: During the late war, perhaps. I was a member of the SS High Command in the service of the Führer.
0: The late and unlamented Führer.
1: Hitler was a fool. If he had listened to the advice of a professional soldier... But come, we should not be chatting here. You want clothes, food, rest. Zalazar, come over here.
2: Yeah, my general.
1: Zalazar was a headhunter and a cannibal when I captured him in the Andes. I taught him some German and a little English. He has made an excellent bearer. Splendid specimen, huh?
0: Yes, he's quite a boy.
1: He is an incredibly strong fellow. I have seen him break a wild boar's neck with his bare hands.
0: Oh, you have boar on this island?
1: Here? No. But we have excellent hunting, my friend. Something more exciting than boar. But that will come later.
0: Well, look, I've been through a great deal during the last 12 hours.
1: Naturally. Shipwreck is a harrowing experience.
0: Oh, Salazar told you about the wreck.
1: You didn't have to. I knew. You're not the first to founder off Ship Trap Island.
0: What? So, this is Ship Trap.
1: Yes. And the most amusing spot, I guarantee. Now, if you will follow Salazar, he will show you to your room and fetch some breakfast. Sleep the day through, my friend, and tonight we'll celebrate with a fine dinner.
0: Celebrate? Celebrate what, General?
1: Your arrival, of course, and a future of extraordinary interest for both of us.
0: As he spoke the words, he smiled. I thought I detected a glimpse of potential cruelty and cold-blooded humor in his eyes. A moment later, I was being escorted to my room by Salazar, the headhunter. And after dining on a fine breakfast, I crawled into a comfortable bed and was asleep almost immediately. It was night when I awoke. I dressed. The door opened and General Kraus walked in.
1: Good evening, Herr Rainsford.
0: Oh, good evening.
1: You rested well?
0: Yes, very well, thank you.
1: Dinner is waiting. Will come with me. Perhaps you were surprised this morning that I knew just who you are, but I read all books of hunting published in English, French, and German. I have but one passion in life, and that is to hunt.
0: Oh, you have some wonderful heads here. That Cape Buffalo is one of the largest I've ever seen.
1: Oh, that fellow. He charged me, hurt me against a tree, and fractured my scarf. But he ended up with the others on my wall.
0: You know, I've always thought Cape Buffalo was the most dangerous of all big game.
1: No, the Cape Buffalo is not the most dangerous. Here on this island, I hunt more dangerous game. Oh, please sit down. Conchita will serve us in just a moment.
0: Conchita?
1: My cook, she's still young, and her repertoire of dishes is not complete, but she is learning.
3: Buenas noches, senor.
1: Buenas noches, Conchita. May begin to serve us.
3: Si, senor.
1: Lovely, is she not? Her father was also shipwrecked on this island. Unfortunately, he's with us no longer.
0: Well, you were talking about your game preserve before, General. Is there a big game on this island?
1: The biggest.
0: Really?
1: Oh, it isn't here naturally. I have to stock the island.
0: With what, General?
1: A glass of port, Herr Rainsford.
0: Thank you.
1: Some men are poets. Some are kings and others are beggars. I am a hunter. But after years of enjoyment, I found that the hunt no longer fascinated me. You can perhaps guess why?
0: No. Why?
1: Simply this. Hunting had ceased to be what you Americans call a sporting proposition. I always got my quarry. Always. And there's no greater bore than perfection.
0: I see.
1: The animal has nothing but its legs and its instinct. Instinct is no match for reason, which we humans possess. When I realized this, it was a tragic moment for me.
3: Senor?
1: It came to me as an inspiration what I must do.
0: And that was?
1: I had to invent a new animal to hunt. Conchita. How clumsy of you.
3: Excuse us, please. Excuse.
0: You say you invented a new animal, General Krauss? Why, you must be joking.
1: I never joke about hunting. I needed a new animal. I found one. So I bought this island, built this house, and here I do my hunting. The island is perfect for my purpose. There are jungles with a maze of trails in them. There are hills, swamps.
0: But the animal, General?
1: I wanted the ideal animal to hunt. So I asked myself, what are the attributes of the perfect quarry? And the answer was, of course, it must have courage, cunning, and above all, it must be able to reason.
0: But no animal can reason.
1: My dear fellow, there is one who can.
0: Oh, you can't be a human being.
1: And why not?
0: I can't believe you're serious, General.
1: Why should I not be serious? I'm speaking of hunting.
0: Hunting? Great Scott, General Krauss, what you're speaking of is murder.
1: That unpleasant word. Perhaps you would be interested to know how I stock my island for hunting? Come to the window with me for a moment. Now, look out towards the sea. I will press this button in my hand.
0: Why, there are lights flashing on and off out there.
1: They indicate a channel where there is none. A ship that is in difficulty moves towards the lights. Near the lights there are rocks with razor edges. They can crush a ship like a nut. And always, there are one or two who manage to survive so that I will not become bored. But I treat my visitors first with every consideration. We try to be civilized.
0: Civilized? And you shoot down men?
1: Oh, first they get good food, exercise. I put them in splendid physical condition. I suggest to one of them that we go hunting. I give him 3 hours start. I am to follow armed with one of my rifles. If my quarry eludes me for 3 whole days, he wins. If I find him, he loses.
0: Suppose he refuses to be hunted.
1: Oh, I give him his choice. If he refuses to hunt, I turn him over to Salazar, who has not completely forgotten his tribal customs. Invariably, they choose to hunt.
0: And if they win?
1: To date, I have not lost.
0: General, I want to leave this island at once.
1: First we will hunt.
0: But I...
1: You will find this game worth playing. Your brain against mine. Your woodcraft against mine. Your strength and your stamina against mine. Outdoor chess. The stake is not without value, eh?
0: And if I win?
1: If I do not find you by midnight of the third day, I will cheerfully consider myself defeated. My sloop will place you on the mainland near the town. You can trust me. I will give you my word as a gentleman and as a sportsman. Of course, you in turn must agree to say nothing of your visit here.
0: I'll agree to nothing of the kind.
1: In that case... But why quibble? 3 days from now, we can discuss it over a bottle of champagne. Unless...
0: When do we start?
1: Now. I will call the dogs in and Salazar will supply you with hunting clothes, food, and a knife. I suggest you wear moccasins and leave a poor trail. I will give you a 2-hour start, my friend. I'm sure you will find that the chase by night is much more exciting than by day. Au revoir, Herr Rainsford, and good hunting.
0: Half an hour later, I was shown to the edge of the jungle by Salazar. My first idea was to put distance between myself and General Krauss. But as I plunged into the bush, I realized that the island wasn't big enough for that. So I stopped for a moment, about a mile from the castle, to get a grip on myself, take stock of the situation. Suddenly, I heard something move.
3: Senor Esco.
0: Conchita.
3: Take me with you.
0: What? You?
3: I would rather die than stay with him any longer. He killed my father the way he's trying to kill you. He thinks I don't know, but I know. See, I know. Please, take me, senor. I know this island almost as well as the general. Together we may win.
0: But he'll kill you if he finds you.
3: I don't care.
0: All right. Come along.
3: Not that way, senor.
0: No, why not?
3: There is a swamp. Quicksand.
0: All right, Conchita. We'll go in this direction. I'll leave him a trail to follow he'll never forget. We'll steal a couple of pages from the fox, Conchita. We'll see if we can give mine hair general a run for his money. I executed a series of intricate loops, doubling back and again on my trail. I used every dodge the fox had ever known, and added a few new twists of my own. 2 hours before dawn, poor Conchita was on the verge of exhaustion. We stopped at a thickly wooded ridge. You tired, Conchita?
3: Si, senor.
0: Well, we'll rest here. I think we've given the general a better chase than he bargained for. Ah, there, you see that tree behind you?
3: Si.
0: Okay, I'll help you climb it. Now, you sleep in the branches.
3: And you, senor?
0: I'll climb another tree nearby. We'll be all right for the time being. Conchita, are you frightened?
3: A little, senor Rainfall.
0: Well, remember that the hunt is never over until you made the kill. And we're a couple of jackrabbits that are very much alive.

0: The day crawls slowly like a wounded snake. And at nightfall, I fell asleep. I was awakened by a warning call from Pachita. I discovered that General Kraus was an even better hunter than I had imagined.
1: Senor. Senor Eastwood, wake up.
0: Shh. Keep your voice down.
1: Someone is coming through the jungle.
0: Flatten yourself against the mouth. Quickly.

0: Was it General Signorine's voice?
1: You needn't whisper any longer, Conchita. Come on down.
0: He did not see us. He stopped near your tree, then turned around and went back. He will not return to this spot again.
1: I'm afraid he will, Conchita. He's just giving me a chance to make another trail.
0: You mean he knows we are here?
1: Yes. God, a man's a genius. He can follow a trail at night, then in an extremely difficult trail as well. He's just saving me for another day's sport, that's all.
0: What can we do?
1: I don't know. Wait a minute. If we don't make another trail for him, he'll come back here. And we'll prepare a reception for him, Conchita.
0: Senor?
1: Look, do you know what a Malay man catcher is? I learned how to make one of them from a native several years ago. Look, there's a dead tree over there leaning on a smaller one that's still alive. Come on, quickly. Let's get to work, Conchita. It took me 3 hours to prepare the trap, though I worked at top speed. But it wasn't long before Kraus returned. I could hear his boots crunching through the bush as he came on with the sureness of a bloodhound. Oh, nothing escaped those searching black eyes of his. But he was so intent on his stalking that he was almost on top of my trap before he saw it. He started to leap back with the agility of an ape.
2: Rainford, if you are within the sound of my voice, let me congratulate you. Not many men know how to make a melee man catcher, but I too have hunted in Malacca, my friend. You are proving interesting, Herr Rainford. I am now going to have my wound dressed, but it's only a slight one. I shall be back, Rainford. I shall be back.
0: Senor Rainsford.
1: Too bad, Conchita. We almost had him.
0: What shall we do now?
1: Look, do you know exactly where that bog of quicksand is?
0: Si.
1: Good. Take me there.
0: But it's dangerous, senor.
1: Not only for us, but for General Kraus as well. You leave me there, Conchita. We'll see if we can trap him once more. Next 6 hours were a nightmare. We doubled back on our trail to the other side of the island, but Conchita was growing weaker by the minute. And as dawn broke once more with a thin veil of mist hanging over the jungle like a shroud, I heard the baying of hounds closing in on us. Oh, this was the payoff. It was now or never. That was Kraus. He caught a glimpse of us, Conchita.
0: Hey, your friend. What?
1: Conchita.
0: Put me down. I have been hit.
1: Oh, the bullet must have ricocheted. Oh, where were you hit, Conchita?
0: It's no use. I am dying, senor.
1: No. Here, put your arms around my neck. I'll carry you.
0: No, it's too late. The cliff. Run for the cliff, senor. And we'll...
2: The chase is almost finished, Rainford.
1: Huh? Not quite, Herr General.
2: You have made a good adversary. I regret the necessity of killing you now.
1: Oh, you haven't caught me yet.
2: True, my friend. But you have gotten yourself into a pocket. Behind you, there's only the sea. And on this side, my favorite rifle.
1: All right, then. Come and get me.
2: Very well, Rainford. I will.
1: He was using a big bored gun with enough muzzle velocity to tear the head off a rhino. I turned and I started to race to the cliffs. I heard him shout as he followed.
2: I am coming, Rainford!
1: I tore to the left, to the other first. I found myself on the brink of the cliff. Below me, at least 100 feet were the crags and the foaming surf. But behind me was Kraus with murder in his heart, the bullet to back it up. I had my choice and I made it.
2: Rainford!
1: I jumped!
2: Fellas up. Come and be here. Fellas up.
3: Don't bother to call him, General.
4: Rainsford.
3: Salazar can't hear you. He's dead.
4: You killed him?
3: It was Salazar or me.
4: How on earth did you get here?
3: Swam. I found it quicker than walking through the jungle.
4: I congratulate you. You have won the game.
3: I see you've left your rifle in the next room, General.
4: There's also a bottle of excellent champagne in that one. Shall we sample it and discuss your departure?
3: You know you don't intend to let me leave this island alive.
4: That is quite true, I must admit.
3: Then I'm still a beast at bay. Get ready, General.
4: I see. One of us will furnish a repast for the hounds, and the other will drink his own health in champagne.
3: Check.
2: On guard, Rainsford!
3: And I must admit, it was the finest wine I ever tasted.
5: In the animal world, there is the hunter and the hunted, hound and fox, hawk and sparrow, cat and mouse. We in the topmost species have also joined the hunt. But who is to judge precisely which of us are hounds or foxes as we enter the chase? The Chase was created and written for the National Broadcasting Company by Lawrence Klee. Today's script was adapted by Lawrence Klee from the short story, The Most Dangerous Game, by Richard Connell. Featured in today's cast were Chester Stratton as Rainsford and Stefan Schnabel as General Cross. Others in the cast were Inga Adams and Roger DeCoven. The Chase is directed and transcribed by Fred Wade. This is Fred Collins speaking. Next week, the hunter is a killer and the hunter the high-ranking diplomat as we board a boat sailing from Siam to India to follow the chase.
6: Tonight,
5: Siam to India to follow the chase.

0: inside the jar. It's a rich, fresh brown, got this coffee pot freshness all the way down.
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5: I'm Rod Serling. 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

0: This is Hugh Downs with another car buyer's report from Ford. Comparing the total cost of ownership is the only way to be sure you get your money's worth when buying a new car. And Ford says there are three important considerations that make up the total cost of ownership: purchase price, operating economy, and trade-in value. Don't overlook that last one, trade-in value. I'd like to give you some interesting facts about trade-in that are difficult for the average consumer to come by. Like the fact that based on a national average of NADA wholesale prices, both the 1973 Torino and the 1973 Gran Torino returned more of their original purchase price than their closest sales competition. The facts speak for themselves. A solid, well-made car will generally return more at trade-in. Ford says that's one of the reasons why Torino is the best-selling car in its class.
1: The closer you look, the better we look.
2: Someone's out to kill Pleasure Honey, and nobody knows why. You're about to enter the world of horse racing, where the thoroughbred is king, and man is but to serve.
3: Sutton Krasny! Hey, anybody seen Krasny?
4: Down here, number...
3: Krasny, get your rear end out here.
4: Jim Howard, get out of this store.
3: You see this? I know you said it.
4: I don't know what you're raving about, Howard, but I've had enough of you. Howard, you're crazy! Help somebody!
5: All right. Break it up. Come on, Mr. Howard, now stop it.
4: Krasny, get this madman out of here.
3: Madman? You've had a grudge against me for this whole season, Krasny. Now you're threatening to kill one of my horses.
4: Kill one of your horses?
5: What do you mean, Mr. Howard?
3: This. I bought a stock in Pleasure Honey store.
5: Let me see. Howard, scratch Pleasure Honey or she died.
4: Let me see that. There's no signature. What makes you think this would be me?
3: Because you tried to buy that horse and you've been sore at me ever since.
4: Oh, Howard, take your empty head out of here.
5: Mr. Howard, this should be looked into. Aren't you running Pleasure Honey in the next race?
3: I am. Then I plan to have her win, Sutton. Remember that. Let's go, Hasman.
5: Jim, I know you and Krasny have been at one another, but there's nothing on this note to say it was him. Maybe it's just a crank.
3: No. Look at this.
5: Get out of Holly Hill or we'll ruin you.
3: Yeah, well, that came a couple of days ago in the mail. One might be a crank. Two's a threat.
5: Yeah, I can't disagree. Okay, I'll get some men posted. That is, unless you're thinking of scratching Pleasure Honey.
3: Oh, no. Nobody pushes Big Jim Howard around.
6: Scotch and soda, Mr. Howard. Anything else?
7: No. Here, boy.
6: Thank you, sir. Sure hope Pleasure Honey wins. I got some dollars riding on her.
7: Yeah. Thanks.
5: Jim, I got men posted from the turn to the finish line.
7: Anything happens, your butt is in a sling. Turn the speaker up.
8: Then every day and sincerely on the rail. Going into the far turn, it's Pleasure Honey in front by 3/4 of a length. Lord Thomas is second by a head. King's Ransom third by a neck. Riley's Luck fourth by 2.5 lengths. High Hopes is fifth. Sincerely sixth on the outside. Then every day on the rail, High Hopes, and so soon. Around the turn, it's Pleasure Lady in front by a neck. King's Ransom is second by a length and a half. Lord Thomas third by a half length. Riley's Luck fourth by a half length. Every day is fifth by a half and so soon. Into the stretch. It's Pleasure Honey in front on the rail by a head. King's Ransom second by a length. Riley's Luck third on the outside by a length. Lord Thomas fourth. And every day on the rail, now it's Riley's Luck in front. Pleasure Honey is second. And here comes So Soon on the outside. It's Riley's Luck, So Soon. And wait, something's wrong. Pleasure Honey fell.
3: Halsman, I did it. I killed my horse.
8: Riley's Luck is the winner, followed by So Soon and King's Ransom. Pleasure Honey never got to the finish line. Looks like the horse never had a chance. Died instantly. Billy Bangle, the jockey, apparently...
9: Oh, my, get that car. What are you doing?
10: No picnic for us today.
9: Now, one minute you're listening to the horse race, and the next you think you're at Indy.
10: Now, that race may just have cost my company $100,000.
11: Here, honey, this is for you.
9: Oh, George, what a nice surprise. What is it?
11: It's a tire gauge.
9: Oh, it's beautiful.
11: Yeah.
9: What's a tire gauge?
11: Well, you check your tire pressure. Well, it helps you get better mileage.
9: Oh,
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9: A new international travel law?
11: Yeah.
9: What's a travel law?
11: Well, it's something like our old station wagon.
9: Our old station wagon?
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9: Our old station wagon?
11: 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We'll get lots more use out of it.
9: Our old station wagon?
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9: But where is...
11: And they're worth $290, suggested retail price.
9: George, where's the new travel law?
11: Right outside the window.
9: No. Oh, George, it's different.
11: I know.
9: I like different.
11: I know.
9: Different, all right.
7: I'll get to the point, Doc. How did Pleasure Honey die?
12: Your horse was murdered, Mr. Howard, with this.
5: May I see that? Hey, that's evidence.
7: Who are you?
13: That's all right, Lester. Jason Kelly. He's an insurance investigator.
5: You track security, Lester?
14: That's right.
13: He used to be, if I have anything to say about it.
14: We did the best we could, Mr. Howard. I don't see
13: how... That is rotten. They killed my horse right in front of your men. Explain that.
14: I'll see to the horse. Doc, let's get it in the truck. Mr. Kelly, may I have the dart?
5: Sure, sorry. You mind telling me how the horse was killed?
14: Oh, the vet thinks there's curare on the tip.
5: Thanks.
9: Is anyone going to introduce me?
5: Oh, I'm sorry. Lana Gregory, Jim Howard.
7: Miss Gregory, just a little upset at the moment.
9: Oh, I understand. You know who did it?
13: There's another owner, a guy named Sutton Krasny, who's been itching to put me out of business.
5: Any proof of that?
13: Just 2 letters I got.
5: Letters?
13: Yeah. Lester Hasman's got them. Both of them threatened to ruin me, and the last one warned. If I ran Pleasure Honey, they'd kill her. That horse was one of my favorites. I just hit it the loser.
5: I understand. But there is one thing.
13: Oh, what's that?
5: From the looks of it, the company will have to pay off. And $100,000 is a lot of weeping money.
9: Jason, why did you do that to the poor man?
5: You mean about the money?
9: Well, yes. I thought it was mean.
5: Well, I'll tell you something. So did I. But I wanted to see his reaction.
9: And it seemed genuine to me. Besides, he was with a security man when the horse was killed.
5: Lovely lady, I never said he did it. I just follow my hunches. Now, you want to do a chore for me?
9: Sure. You, want to make me deputy sneak?
5: You always were. Go see the jockey, Billy Bangle.
9: And what?
5: I don't know. Ask him about what happened. Butter him up.
9: Oh, I do know how to do that.
5: Oh, I know. See you later.
9: Right.
15: Come in.
9: Hi. Is Billy Bangle here?
15: Lana Gregory?
9: Yes. Well, did somebody send a message ahead?
15: Oh, please come in. I'm sorry, but I am one of your biggest admirers. Figuratively speaking, anyway.
9: Well, thank you. Do you feel all right?
15: Fine. Lucky, I guess I didn't even get a bruise. Well, I'm really flattered you would even come and ask.
9: Well, to be truthful, I came with a friend, Jason Kelly. His company holds the insurance on Pleasure Honey.
15: Oh, I see. Well, it's still an honor. Would you sit down?
9: Thanks. Billy, have you been riding for Mr. Howard a long time?
7: Billy, it's Gregory. What are you doing here?
9: Oh, I just came to talk to Billy for a moment. Well, he took a bad fall.
7: Oh, sure, yeah. Well, you okay, Billy?
15: Oh, sure, Mr. Howard.
7: You gonna feel like riding tomorrow?
15: Yes.
7: Good, good. Well, we'll see you at the ranch later on.
15: Yes, sir. I'm going out to the hospital, and then I'll be there about 7.
7: Okay. Give my best to your wife. My, very best.
15: I will. Thank you.
9: Is your wife in the hospital, Billy?
15: Yes, she has been for almost a year.
9: Oh, I'm sorry.
15: Well, it's not something we can do much about. Say, you know, she just loves you. She's seen almost every one of your pictures.
9: Oh, I hope that's not what put her in the hospital.
15: You're even funnier in person.
9: Thanks. Say, I've got an idea. Jason is sure to be tied up for a couple of hours, and if you're going to the hospital, maybe your wife would like a visitor.
15: Oh, would you?
13: Well, she'd love that.
9: Why not?
5: Jasmine? Oh, what can I do for you, Mr. Kelly?
1: Try Jason. Your secretary said I'd find you here.
5: Now, she'd give away state secrets if she ever had any. Yeah, let me wash away the track dust and we can talk.
1: Was Howard with you during the whole race?
5: Yep, all the time.
1: Well, you got any likely suspects?
5: One, but I'm just blowing smoke. A guy by the name of T.P.
1: T.P.? Who he?
5: Thomas Peterson, large-type bookie, does most of the business in town. Lays off plenty to the guys in the East. There's a rumor going around that Big Jim is into him for a bundle, so maybe he's putting the screws to Howard to get him to pay. Killing Pleasure Honey would be just the way to do it, too.
1: Yeah, maybe. But then again, Howard could have arranged to pick up the insurance and bail himself out.
5: Or Sutton Krasny could really hate Howard. You're going to need a basket to carry all your suspects in.
9: Oh, excuse me, Les. I know it's the men's room, but you got to come quick.
5: Why, what's wrong?
9: Mr. Howard, he's been shot.
16: My daddy was a mighty fine man. He taught me a thing or two. A woman can hurt, so you stay on your guard and beat nuts the tobacco you chew. Them times we'd go fishing, my daddy and me, he'd tell me everything he ever knew. You'd go after big mouth in close to the bank and beat nuts the tobacco you chew. Around here, beach nuts the word for chewing tobacco. And it's been that way, father and son, for a long, long time. What's the secret? It's the way beach nut just keeps getting better. Like beach nuts a lot moister these days, with more taste and less stems. Big improvements. You ought to try today's beach nut chewing tobacco. And now I'm a daddy with a son who's full grown, and I tell him a thing or two. Scared money don't win, evil women drink gin. And

0: Get that vet away from me. What do you think I am, some horse?
1: All right, Doc. Thanks, I'll give you a call later.
0: Okay, Lester.
2: What happened, Jim?
0: Oh, getting in my car when I heard a sort of a pop. And the next thing I knew, that dart was sticking in my shoulder. Well, it didn't hurt much, but whatever did, it was a lousy shot.
1: Or maybe it was just a warning.
0: Could be. I got another of those notes.
3: If Sunshine Lady runs tomorrow, she dies.
2: Where was this?
0: On my windshield.
2: You gonna run Sunshine Lady tomorrow?
0: You better believe it. And don't you go thinking you can cancel a policy. I know my rights.
2: I wasn't thinking of that. But maybe some of our security people ought to come out. If that's all right with you, Les.
1: Yeah, sure. As long as they check with me. How much you got Sunshine Lady insured for?
2: $500,000.
4: Jace, you can't suspect Jim Howard.
1: Now, what gives you that idea?
4: I know that look. He's too sweet a man. Do you know that Billy Bangle's wife will never get out of the hospital, and Jim Howard's been taking care of her bills this whole year?
1: No, I didn't. What's wrong with it?
4: Parkinson's disease. Oh, I feel so sorry for her. She's a very sweet lady.
2: Okay, okay. Case for Jim Howard dismissed. For now. Come on.
4: Where are we going?
2: I'm going to give you your next lesson in sleuthdom.
4: How exciting. Anyone ever tell you you're an exciting burglar?
2: Shh. Only the police. So let's hope they don't repeat the compliment.
4: You know, this is better than one of my old movies.
2: Don't I know it? Give me that key light of yours.
4: Hey, a little respect for a star, please. Here.
2: Now, where, here it is.
4: A typewriter? You dragged me out here to type?
2: Right. Take a letter.
4: Chauvinist pig. Okay. What?
2: Howard's threat note. Scratch, pleasure, honey, or die.
4: There. How'd I do?
2: Stick to acting.
4: Oh. Hey, you shouldn't do that. It's illegal.
2: I won't tell if you don't. Look at this.
4: Bunch of darts. Darts?
2: Let's get out of here.
4: Well, aren't you going to take them with you? It's evidence.
2: Nope. Doesn't prove anything except Sutton Krasny owns a dart gun.
4: That shoots darts just like the one that killed Pleasure, honey.
2: Sure, but it could have been a plant. What we have to do is prove it.
4: How?
2: By catching him in the act tomorrow at the race.
4: Where have you been?
2: I have been talking with the famous TP, Ace Bookie.
4: Did he do it?
2: Naturally not. Bookies seldom kill anybody, especially horses. What I have to do now is find Jim Howard, in case he tries to follow through.
4: Wait a minute. You think he did it?
2: Absolutely.
4: Well, you're right, in a way.
5: There they go. Happy Harry, going to the plenty.
2: What do you mean, in a way?
4: Come on. I want you to meet a friend of mine. Lily, this is Jason. Jason, Mrs. Bangle.
2: What?
4: She called me. Jason, it was Billy that killed Pleasure, honey. Wouldn't you?
2: But he's out there racing right now. He'll kill Sunshine Lady.
6: Maybe not, Mr. Kelly.
2: Your maybe might cost me $500,000, Mrs. Bangle.
4: Oh, Jay, shut up and enjoy the race. Come on!
5: Sunshine Lady! Sunshine Lady on the rail by a head, Easy Goer, second by a light, Happy Harry, third on the outside, then Pretty Day and Mother Mine. Now on the rail is Sunshine Lady and Easy Go, coming down the wire, it's Sunshine Lady and Easy Go, Sunshine Lady and Easy Go, head and head, and Sunshine Lady is the winner by a nose. We'll have the official results in just one moment.
2: All right, you scared the hell out of me, you happy?
4: Sure, I just won. Come on. Let's go down to Billy's office, and Lily and I will explain everything.
6: You see, Mr. Kelly, Billy did it for me. Howard told him that if he killed Pleasure, honey, he would continue to pay my hospital bills.
7: Lily, I couldn't.
6: I I know, dear. That's why I asked Miss Gregory to bring me. I just knew you wouldn't.
3: So there wasn't any gun, was there? You placed the dart yourself.
7: Yes. But I knew I couldn't do it a second time.
4: Jason, you mean you knew?
3: Not till just now. I figured Howard must have sent himself the notes and planted the darts in Sutton's office.
4: Well, what's that?
3: That should be Sutton Krasny taking his pound of flesh. Shall we see?
8: Howard, get your horses off this raceway. I don't ever want to see you again. Hey, Kelly, you did this.
3: Nope. You did it yourself. I just let Sutton know.
8: I'll get you for this.
3: Forget it, Howard. You've lost the horse. But since the company doesn't have to pay, we won't file charges.
8: No charges?
3: No. But you want a big purse today. Make sure you share it with Billy.
8: Yeah.
3: And there's something else.
8: What?
3: Find yourself another insurance company.
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12: Death by Havilland is an original radio drama by Keith Walker. Greg Morris was heard as Jason Kelly. 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

0: On your last trip, did you discover what the Earth people eat? They eat a great many of these. They peel them with their metal knives. Boil them for 20 of their minutes. 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They are clearly the most primitive people.
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1: Agent M, we have been sent here to The Hague to locate Joseph Leinsdorf, the inventor. Recently, the old man perfected a new type of machine gun. He offered it to the military authorities of his own country. But due to political pressure on certain individuals, the offer was rejected. Now, the general staff realizes the mistake and are anxious to contact him. He is reported to be here, and that may mean that secret agents are trying to get the machine gun plan. Locate him and bring him to me. Keep me informed.

0: Agent M knew that the Continental Cafe was the spy center of Europe, the nerve center of the various espionage systems that reached into every country, from the Arctic Sea to the Mediterranean. That night, with Ivan, he dined there. After dinner, he watched the activities around him.
1: Well, Ivan, what do you think of the Continental Cafe?
2: Oh, it seems no different from any other smart restaurant, Em. These people are the sophisticates of the continent. Even the way they dress reflects their wealth.
1: You're wrong, Ivan. Most of these people are spies and agents. Do you see the three men at the table near the windows to your left?
2: Yes, I've been watching them.
1: The older man represents France. The other two are high officials of the English Secret Service. The man and woman near the door are freelance agents. Both have just returned from the Orient. The old man on our right, the one who looks like a music professor, he's one of the heads of a dreaded secret police of an aggressive state. These people are dangerous, Ivan. I'm not sure I should have brought you here. From now on, they'll link you with me.
2: But no one has noticed us.
1: We were seen the minute we entered the room.
2: I can't believe it. Yet somehow there's an air of tension hanging over this room.
1: Oh, so you've noticed that. Ivan, there are too many secret agents here tonight. Something is in the wind. A good many eyes watch the door every time anyone enters.
2: Do you think we'll learn anything that will lead us to Joseph Leinsdorf?
1: I don't know. If we're fortunate, we may. Ivan, Lothar Roan has just entered.
2: She's seen me too, Em.
1: Yes. The last time you two faced each other, you put a bullet through her shoulder. She's not going to forget that. I'm sure I've seen the man who was with her. Waiter.
3: Yes, monsieur.
1: Now, here, take this.
3: Oh, thank you, monsieur.
1: I wonder if you can tell me the name of the gentleman who has just come in with the lady.
3: Oh, but yes, monsieur. He's the great Tedesco.
1: Oh, thank you.
2: You know the name, Em?
1: Yes. Tedesco had the secret arms syndicate. Ivan, we're on the trail. It all ties up. The first time you met Lotte Roan, she was selling arms. Now she's here with Tedesco. Unless I'm mistaken, they lead us to Joseph Leinsdorf. They're here to get the secret of his new machine gun.
0: A few minutes later, M left Ivan in the cafe and went out to arrange to have Tedesco and the spy Lotte Roan followed. A minute later, Lotte Roan also went outside. She talked quietly to a man who waited in the lobby.
4: Mario, have Eric go outside and telephone Miss Yvonne Durell. When she comes out here to the telephone booth, chloroform her and take her to the lodge.
5: I will take care of her.
4: You keep her there. I'll come later. Don't let her get away.
5: I will not. Don't worry.

0: You are Mademoiselle Yvonne Dorel?
1: Yes.
0: A telephone. From the gentleman who was with you.
1: Oh, thank you.
0: Will you follow me, please? If you'll go out that door, you'll find a telephone on your left.
1: Thank you again. Hello? Hello? Hello?
2: Hold her, Ellie. I'll keep the chloroform over her nose. We'll get her to the car in a moment. Now, take her arm. We'll get her outside. Hold her up.
3: A few minutes later, M returned. He learned of the fake telephone call from the waiter who was in the outer lounge looking for Yvonne, who had left her table without paying her check. Suspecting what had happened, he left the cafe without entering the dining room again. A moment later, he talked with K7 by telephone.
4: I left the cafe to get in touch with L6. While I was away, Yvonne disappeared. I'm sure Lotte Rhone is at the bottom of the K7. She's still here in the cafe.
5: I'll come over immediately. If Lotte Rhone attempts to leave, arrest her.
4: Wait, K7. If you agree, I have another plan. Lotte Rhone would expect to be followed when she leaves here. However, there are only three roads leading away from the cafe. Now, if we could station men a mile or two away from this point on each road...
5: It will be done at once. I will join you there in a few moments.

0: A half hour later, Lota Roan was amazed to see Agent M and K7, whom she recognized, enter the cafe together as if nothing was wrong. She waited until they placed their orders, then quietly slipped out. An hour later, she faced Yvonne.
1: The circumstances are different tonight, Monsieur L. The last time we faced each other, you shot me. You meant to kill me, but I was too quick for you. Your bullet went right through my shoulder, though. Do you see the scar?
2: If I hadn't shot first, you would have killed me.
1: You're going to pay for this scar. You see, I happen to like evening gowns. Because of your bullet wounds, I can no longer wear them. You know what I'm going to do.
2: Speak when I ask you a question. If you're wise, you'll let me go. And you'll also free Joseph Leinsdorf.
1: Joseph? What do you know about Leinsdorf?
2: I guess that you had something to do with his disappearance.
1: Then you guess wrong. Leinsdorf is dead.
2: How do you know that?
1: Oh, don't try to question me, Monsieur L. I am not at your mercy. This time you are at mine.
2: How do you know that Leinsdorf is dead?
1: Well, if you want to know, I did see him. I stole his plans. I even have them here. Would you like to look at them?
2: You killed him.
1: Oh, no. No, I would have killed him if it had been necessary, but...

0: killed him.
1: Oh, no. No, I would have killed him if it had been necessary, but it was so much easier to just rob him. But for your information, it was Tedesco who killed Lanza. And he killed him because the old man couldn't give him what he no longer possessed. You see, I stole the gun plans after I had arranged for Tedesco to buy them. Now, whoever gets the new gun will have to pay my price.
0: If Agent M or K7 doesn't arrest you first...
1: Oh, they won't. I'm leaving here in 5 minutes. Within 1 hour, I will cross the northern border. I've only delayed long enough to deal with you.
0: I suppose you're planning to take me with you.
1: Oh, no, no, Miss Jurel. You guess again. Do you really want to know what I'm going to do? Oh, perhaps you have guessed. But if so, you are probably wrong. I'm not going to kill you. That would be too easy. Instead, you are going to pay for this bullet scar in my shoulder. You too shall have a scar, Miss Jurel, but one that everyone can see. Do you see this knife?
0: If you use that...
1: Once in Mexico, I saw the mark of a double cross on a man's face. It was so hideous, it fascinated me. You're going to wear that mark, Miss Jurel. Right here on your cheek.
2: Drop that knife.
0: K7!
2: Handcuff her, Agent M. This time, she's not going to get away.
3: Now, wait, K7. Are you hurt, Ivan?
0: No, it's only a slight cut. Take care of her. I'll be all right.
3: Turn around, Miss Ron. Put your hands behind you.
1: You'll never convict me here in this country.
0: I think we can, Miss Rowan. Hold her while I search her in. Yes, here are the papers. I think you'll be interested in looking at these, K7.
2: What are they?
0: The plans for Joseph Leinsdorf's new machine gun. Leinsdorf is dead. She didn't kill him, but these plans will implicate her in the murder. This time you've stepped into a trap, Lothar, and I'm not going to let you escape.

0: Agent M, reporting to K-7. The secret munitions king, Tedesco, is under arrest. When he learned that Lothar Roan had stolen the plans for which he murdered the inventor at Lansdorf, he gave information which implicates Lothar Roan in many plots. She, in turn, has given evidence that will convict him. The cut on Miss Durrell's face proved to be small. It will not leave a scar. The case is closed.
1: The spy whom I have called Lothar Roan was convicted. However, you will hear more of her, for she escaped the penalty she so richly deserved. Some have said that she possesses a charmed life. Whether she has or not, certainly she has changed the course of events in Europe more than any other living spy. Listen for my next story. This is K7 speaking.

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2: Strange Wills. Stories of strange wills made by strange people. Starring the distinguished Hollywood actor, Warren Williams. And featuring Loreen Tuttle, Perry Ward, with Howard Culver and an all-star Hollywood cast. And the original music of Del Castillo. I devise and bequeath to my heirs the seven deadly sins. Hate, jealousy, anger, revenge, envy, greed, and lust. And here is our distinguished star of radio, screen, and stage, Warren Williams.
3: Strange wills are stories of strange and unusual testaments, many of which, when read between the lines, bring to light stories of dramatic intensity that defy our imagination. Names, places, and time have all been changed so that no reflection can fall on any person or persons living or dead. The masterpieces of fiction pale in comparison to the stark drama found in man's last official act on Earth, his last will and testament. You'll see what I mean in just a moment. But first, let's listen to a few words from your announcer.

0: And now back to Warren William as John Francis O'Connell in Treasure to Starboard.
1: This is a story of sunken treasure, of blood-red rubies, sparkling diamonds, and lustrous pearls. But these were but a part of this priceless treasure trove. There were golden statues of pagan gods encrusted with precious stones. There were amethysts, opals, and gold. Gold. Gold. On the night of March 12th, in the year 1703, some 400 miles off the coast of the West Indies, the Spanish three-master Toledo was foundering in the grip of a tremendous hurricane. In his cabin, Captain Fernandez was hurriedly drafting his last will and testament. He and his crew knew that death rode the gigantic waves and that hope of survival was an improbability.
2: I consign my body to the elements and my soul to the loving and tender arms of the Holy Mother, and to some valiant adventurer whose heart beats with a lust of a Midas, I give the treasure on board my ship. Our position is longitude oeste.
3: We're about to abandon the ship, Captain. Hurry, hurry!
2: No, Jose, I shall stay. Go, all of you, and may heaven protect you.
1: For over 200 years, men have been searching for the treasure aboard the Toledo. But not one clue was ever found until one afternoon, a young, dashing, seafaring friend of mine, Captain Paul London, called me from some little island in the West Indies.
4: I can't tell you more than that, John. I'm afraid of eavesdroppers. But I know I'm on the right track. I'll do just as I say, and I'll expect you both here next Sunday. Come on, John.
1: So Paul had discovered a clue to the treasure ship Toledo.
4: Phew.
1: It had me excited. I could see quarts of rubies, pecks of diamonds. Well, who wouldn't get excited? I lost no time in contacting the person whose name he had given me. A certain Gene Medford.
5: Hello?
1: I'd like to speak to Mr. Gene Medford, please.
5: Well, the name is right, but the sex is wrong, mister.
1: Oh, what do you mean?
5: I happen to be a female. A girl one. And a rather pretty one, too.
1: Oh, I'm sorry, Miss Medford. I had no idea when I talked with Paul.
5: Paul? Paul, you haven't talked with Paul London, have you?
1: He left some 10 minutes ago. He called me from some little town called Rosarita.
5: Oh, and just what has the traveling Mr. London got up his sleeve today? And by the way, I'd like to know who I'm talking to.
1: Of course, I'm sorry. I am John Francis O'Connell, attorney at law, and a personal friend of our mutual friend.
5: Oh, well, that's better. Now then, Mr. O'Connell, what does the great Paul want this time?
1: It's quite a large order, my lady. He wants you to prepare and pack a great deal of special equipment. Now, let's see. Where's the list he gave me? Oh, here it is. Your filtered ultraviolet light machine. A quantity of hydrothiocyanic acid. Well, all the materials and gadgets one uses in the examination of questioned documents.
5: And after I've done all that, then what do I do, please?
1: Then, my dear Miss Medford, I am to take you to the airport and fly you bodily to the lair of Paul London.
5: Why, that's ridiculous. I simply won't be led off by the nose on any wild goose chase of his. No, I refuse. I won't go.
1: Paul is on the trail of a buried treasure, Miss Medford. And I can guarantee you that if you're a good girl and come peacefully, that perhaps before this is over, you can wear rubies on your nightgown and dissolve real pearls in your bath.
5: Rubies on my nightgown and pearls in my bath? When do we start?
1: Tomorrow night. I'll pick you up about 5, and then we're off to high adventure. Fasten your seatbelt, Jean. We're over Rosarita, and I don't know what kind of a field this is going to be.
6: Oh, gee, I'm excited. Take it easy now. No crash landing. My nerves are on edge.
1: So are mine. Hang on, we're going down.
6: I'm ready.

0: Well, I found this little nautical museum here quite by accident, and I ran across something that made my hair stand on end. In one of the exhibits, I found two pieces of evidence that sent me to the telephone and my call to John.
1: Well, for heaven's sake, don't keep us in suspense any longer, Paul. What's in this exhibit that makes you think you know where the Toledo lies?
0: Wait, John. Talk in a whisper. There are some strange-looking carriages on the loose in this country. You can't be too careful. This news ever got around.
2: Looking for an alibi already, Paul?
0: Oh, no, of course not. I'll tell you what I found. I found the water-soaked log of the Toledo. Every word has been washed out by seawater except the ship's name carved on the cover.
1: Ah, I'm beginning to see the light. And Jean here with all her paraphernalia.
0: Right. Modern science will let us read that log. If the captain of the Toledo lived up to the code of the sea...
1: We will find the position of his ship when she went down.
2: Well, so far, so good. But how does Paul intend to get the log?
0: We'll leave that to my gentle, but persuasive administration. The main thing is this. I'm going to get possession of the log of the Toledo for one night only. Jean, I want you to set up your apparatus here in this hotel room and wait until I return.
1: Well, how about me, Skipper? Need any help?
0: No, John, I think I can handle this alone. Remember now, I'll be back in 2 hours. Have everything ready.
2: And supposing the handsome male lead shouldn't come back?
0: Well, in that event, simply fold your tent like the Arabs.
3: And silently steal away.
0: Right.
1: Jean worked feverishly the next hour, getting her chemicals and equipment set up for this exciting moment. And then, quite suddenly...
2: Will you see who it is, please, John? Don't let anyone come in.
1: Very well. Paul! Good heavens, you're wounded. Here, let me help you.
2: Paul! Oh, Paul, what happened? The log, did you...
0: No, I'm all right. Just hit me in the shoulder, but I've got it, look.
2: Oh, here, give it to me. John, help Paul get his shirt off. I'll get some antiseptic.
1: Sit down on the bed, Paul. Here, I'll rip this shirt off your shoulder. Easy now.
0: It's just a flesh wound, John. Don't worry about it. What worries me is the man who took the shot at me.
1: Did you recognize him?
0: No, I got a good look at his face, too. He was blonde, solid, had a German face.
1: You don't imagine someone else?
0: Well, I don't know, John, but there's that chance that someone else is as smart as I.
2: Bragging again, huh? Here, now, let me see that wound. Well, no bone smashed. Could have been worse. Hold still while I wash it.
0: Oh.
2: Sister, now hold still. Now a bandage. And in 2 minutes, I'll have you ready to lick your weight in wildcats.
0: The way I feel just now, those wildcats would have to be about 2 days old.
1: Jean worked far into the night, and without success. Her ultraviolet light proved valueless. Photographs taken of the pages with infrared brought only blank negatives. All of us were frantic. Towards dawn, Jean looked up from her work.
2: Gentlemen, I think I'm a flop. I can't bring out a single word that's ever been written on this paper. Hopeless, I guess. Oh, Paul. I feel terrible about letting you down.
0: Never mind, Jean. Don't feel too badly.
2: Wait a minute. Here. There's one more chance. John, get me a handful of soot out of the fireplace. Put it in this dish for me.
1: One handful of soot coming up.
2: Thank you. Now, John, come over to the table with me. Paul, you lie there and rest.
0: Okay, Duchess.
2: I'm going to plug in this special ray lamp. It throws a pinhole light. It must be parallel to the page in the log. If there's one single solitary indentation left, it'll bring it out. Now then, Mr. Barrister, off with the light. I'll take a page at random for our experiment. Hand me the soot, please.
1: One order of soot. Over, easy.
2: You can't see this, Paul, but I'm blowing a pinch of soot over the page. Just a very fine coating. It'll work its way into any depression on the page. Now I'm letting the pinhole of light burst across the page.
1: Look, Jean. I see a part of a letter forming. It makes a distinct shadow under the light. It's working. It's working.
2: Take it easy. It's too early to crow.
0: Say, if you think I'm going to lie here on the bed while you two solve the mystery of the log of the Toledo, you're both nuts.
2: It is working. Look. There's an S. A. Y. Oh, good. Now I'm going over to the back of the book and work forward. We've got to find the final entry. More soot, please. Lots more.
1: Page after page. Our faces were drawn and haggard. And then...
2: Here it is. I've raised some more shadows. Oh, Paul, John. We found the last page of the log. The next few minutes will tell the story.
1: It looks like a number. It is. It's a six and a two after it.
0: 62. That must be longitude. Yes, of course, longitude, 62 degrees.
4: Here comes the rest. What is it, Jean?
2: It looks like a 1. I can't be sure. And the next number is...
5: You will remain seated, please. Carlos, turn on the light.
6: Si, mi comandante.
5: If you would avoid personal danger, you will not attempt to interfere. You see, I am armed. Good. Now then, permit me to introduce myself. I am Herr Gustav Richter, late U-boat commander in the German Navy.
4: Well, for... What are we supposed to say, Heil Hitler?
5: The war is over, the big one. But unless you leave this island immediately, a new one will start. Because, as you might know, we are both after the same thing. Now then, Carlos, you will take the book from the young lady's hands.
6: Oh. Mm-hmm.
5: Fräulein, the last number you are trying so hard to read. Maybe it's best if you don't find it. It will save us all a lot of trouble.
6: Aquí, comandante, the book.
7: Herr Richter, there are international rules of law governing...
5: Quiet. There are also local laws providing against breaking into and stealing public documents. I warn you most seriously. The treasure of the Toledo will be mine, and mine alone. If you should be foolish enough to interfere, I don't have to tell you what will happen. Thank you, and good night.
4: Well, of all the crazy...
7: Take it easy, Paul. He looks like he might be serious. Evidently, you weren't the only one who found the clue to the lost Toledo.
2: I can see those rubies on my nightgown walking right out of the window. And those pearls in my bag. I knew it sounded too good.
4: Not yet, Jean. I think that Herr Gustav Richter, late commander of the German Navy, is going to have some rough sailing ahead before he finds the sunken treasure. By everything that's holy, we three are going to give it to him.
1: Part 2 of Strange Wills will continue in just a moment.

0: And now back to Warren William and Treasure to Starboard. For the next 3 days, the cables between our island home and New York were kept exceptionally busy. Before the end of the week, huge quantities of deep-sea diving gear were being flown into Rosarita. We tried to trace our German friend, but he couldn't be found. I felt certain that we'd meet Herr Richter again, but I hoped we'd be more than ready for him. About 2 weeks later, when the last of our equipment was delivered, we called a meeting of our augmented crew, who were hired to man our ship. Some of them were imported from the States. They wore campaign ribbons and, well, you know our sailors.
1: And we've got to be prepared for everything. Our ship is a floating arsenal as well as a scientific laboratory. Our treasure prize is high, and every one of us will share it if we find it. Are you ready?
2: You bet we are, sir. Yes, sir.
1: Okay, then. We'll leave port in an hour. I'll see you all on board.
0: In the captain's quarters aboard our ship, Paul, Jean, and I had another meeting.
3: I've got it all figured out to almost a mathematical certainty. I can bring this ship within 10 miles of where the Toledo went down. The rest is pure luck.
0: Do you think the Jerrys know we sailed, Paul?
3: That I don't know, but the word will get back to Herr Richter. Don't you worry. Maybe he's already on the way. But so what?
4: How's he going to get there?
3: Maybe he has a ship. Maybe he can use his sub. I don't know that. But getting there and staying there are going to be two different things. He'll find out.
0: We spent 2 quiet, uneventful days sailing to our destination. If it hadn't been for the tenseness on board, I could have had a lovely time. But with diamonds, rubies, and buried treasure, and a battle in the offing, well, how could anyone hope to rest? Near the end of the second day...
5: Come in.
6: Just picked up this message, sir. It's from the SS Juniper, bound for Boston.
5: Thank you. SS Juniper reports sighting a strange submarine at 14 o'clock. Craft heading northeast by east. Refused to reply to radiogram. May possibly be an escaped Nazi sub. Be alert. Huh. Well, there's our answer. Herr Richter's on the way. We better be ready tomorrow when we meet him on the floor of the ocean.
0: We arrived at our calculated position sometime during the night and lay to. No sooner had we dropped our anchors than the crew took to the boats and began sounding operations to determine the depth of the water around us. They reported just at dawn.
7: 30 to 90 fathoms, sir. We found a sharp decline about a quarter mile east. We were unable to reach bottom at that point, but our charts show this to be a part of the Great Fissure, one of the deepest points in the entire Atlantic.
5: Thanks, Pete. Tell the first mate that I'll go down as soon as I've had breakfast. Tell him to have the gear ready.
6: Aye, aye, sir.
0: After breakfast, Paul donned his gear and went over the side. Jean and I stood by the air pump and wondered what would happen below. Was the sub lying there? Would they locate the rotting hull of the Toledo? Would they find the treasure before us? These were anxious moments. Paul kept in constant touch through our sea phone.
4: Paul? Paul, can you hear me?
8: Still going down. Getting darker. Turning on my pressure light. Now on the bottom.
4: Oh, John, so far so good.
0: Yes, Jean, so far so good.
8: The wreck ahead, the last ship, has 2 stacks. Circling to avoid fouling the airline. Reach the edge of the outer fissure. We'll follow it. Water beyond fissure very black. Very deep. Try not to slip.
4: Oh, Paul, darling, don't talk like that or I'll make you come right up.
8: I'll be careful, sweetheart. Just past the shark. Send his regards to Johnny Weismuller.
4: We'll see that he doesn't send you along for a greeting card.
8: I see a wreck on the edge of the great fissure. An old one. Covered with sand. Send down the sand gun on rope.
4: It's coming right down, darling. Quick, he wants a sand gun sent down there. It's on the way, Paul. Be careful now.
8: Gonna blow a little sand away and see if I can discover the identity of the ship.
4: John. John, come here, please. Listen. Listen to the phone. You hear anything?
0: Let me listen. Paul. Paul, this is John. Listen. Come up at once.
7: The sub is in the vicinity. We've just picked up the sound vibration. Hurry, man. Hurry.
8: I feel it too, John. Just a minute more. I'm getting a piece off this old hull. I'll bring it up. Okay, I've got it. Brace away.
7: Got the wind. She's coming up. Hurry.
0: Three minutes of maddening delay, and then I saw his helmet break water. As busy hands unbolted his helmet, he gave us a little net, which he held in his hand. We took it eagerly, and there it was. A piece of old, decayed wood. But on it was a small brass plate, some old, rusted fitting that had seen the ocean bottom for many a year. I gave it to Jean, and she hurried to the laboratory to take off the corrosion. Naturally, I hurried with her.
4: Coming off. I can almost make it out, John. You see, there's an L, an O, T. Here it is, Toledo. The Toledo. We found it. We found it. Oh, John, I'm so happy. Let's hurry and tell Paul.
0: After Paul came out of the decompression chamber, he told us his story.
3: He's lying at the very edge of the fissure. Just be very careful, or it's possible it may disappear entirely. There are tons of sand to be blown out, and then, well, then we'll know the answer.
0: But what about the sub, Paul? Good heavens, you don't mean to start blowing out sand with a mad German sitting alongside of you.
3: Well, we have to take that chance. I think we're better equipped, and if we work fast, we can be out of here in 2 days. Even before he finds out where the Toledo is lying. Right now, we have to float a buoy over the spot and pull out of here. Maybe we can throw them off the track. We'll come back later and then go to work.
0: Under the cover of darkness, we crept back to our position. Paul and two divers went over the side to begin the hazardous task of uncovering the ship. We agreed on complete silence, unless an emergency arose. I'll never forget how long that night lasted. Along about midnight, our worst fears were realized. Jean, the sub is on the prowl. Listen.
4: We've got to let him know. We've got to warn him.
0: Yes, tell him.
4: Paul? Can you hear me? Paul?
8: Can't stop the talk now, but we're inside ship. The uncovered iron chest. Hold on.
4: He won't listen, John. He won't listen. Wait a minute. John. I can't hear the sub. Stop.
0: Probably gone out of range.
8: Treasure to starboard! Treasure to starboard! We found the treasure of the Toledo!
4: Did you hear, John? They found it! They found the treasure of the Toledo! Paul, answer me, Paul! Oh, John, something's gone wrong. The line is dead. Paul, Esther! Are you all right? Paul!
0: Five interminable minutes dragged by on leaden feet. Not a sound came from Paul or from the divers down there with him. What had happened? How could we know? Then...
8: Pick him out of the escape hatch! There's a woman!
4: Take his phone, John. Don't stop listening for a moment.
0: Jean ran the length of the ship and disappeared. Paul's position was most precarious. We couldn't drop a depth charge. We couldn't do anything to help. I kept trying to reach Paul on the phone, but the line was apparently dead. Out of the corner of my eye, I saw a diving helmet disappear over the side of our ship. I looked round for Jean. She was gone. And then I realized, too late, that she... I gave the earphones to a sailor and ran down the deck. Who was that? Went over the side just now.
6: That was Miss Medford, sir. She insisted on going down.
7: You fool! Why did you let her do that?
6: Well, she said she was the only one who knew how to detonate the underwater bomb, sir.
0: So that was it. Little Jean Medford going down to lick the sub crew single-handed. What a fool. What a brave, glorious little fool. I prayed as I had never prayed before. Everyone aboard leaned over the side of the ship, silently looking down into the dark blue of the water. What was happening down there? Then, 200 yards off our stern, we saw an oil slick spread on the surface. She'd done it. She destroyed the sub. And what of the crew? It was either surrender or death. Later, Paul told us the story.
3: We saw them coming at us just after we'd uncovered the treasure. They had special equipment, compressed air helmets without airlines attached. They held long steel pikes in their hands. In the glow of our lights, we could see the outline of the sub.
9: I thought sure it was curtains, till I saw someone sneak up to the sub and drop something down the escape hatch. The explosion knocked us all flat. Then I looked around. I saw the sub roll on its side, and the Toledo, well, she'd entirely disappeared. The blast had sent it tumbling down the fissure. The treasure went with it.
6: And the Germans?
9: For all I know, they're still walking back to land.
0: And so ended the quest for a treasure to starboard. Jean didn't get her rubies and pearls after all, but she's still very well satisfied, because shortly after we returned to the States...
10: And do you, Jean Medford, take this man to be your lawful wedded husband, through sickness and in health, for richer or for poorer, until death do you part?
4: I do.
10: Then by virtue of the authority vested in me, I pronounce you man and wife.
6: Darling.
4: Well, I did manage to get one diamond anyway, didn't I, dear?
0: Warren William will be back in just a moment to tell you more about Treasure to Starboard. But first, here is a word from your announcer.

0: And here again is Warren Williams.
1: Little did Captain Fernandez realize as he wrote his last will and testament in the ship's log on the night of March 12, 1703, that over 200 years later, men would still fight and die to recover the treasure that went down with him to the bottom of the sea. Will the treasure of the Toledo ever be relocated? Well, it depends on science and the brave daring of intrepid adventurers. We've managed to reach the straitest pier. Why not the unknown depths of the sea? Especially when it holds not one, but hundreds of treasures of inestimable value. Who will risk their lives to recover them? Will you? Next week, I'm going to tell you the story about a professor who believed that heredity is stronger than environment. Unfortunately, he put his nefarious belief to an actual test that involved the life of an innocent child. In order to prove his point to a doubting scientific world, the professor married a woman in whose veins coursed criminal blood for many generations. From this unholy union, a child was born, to be reared as a lady. But from the very first, strange signs of bad blood cropped up in the child. What happened to her? Well, listen next week to the story we call One Shining Hour. This is Warren William inviting you to listen again next week.
0: 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This is a Tellaways feature produced in Hollywood.
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0: Edgy.
1: Yes, Jack.
0: Go over and stand with Sonny and Hermie.
1: Quite.
2: I can drop him easy from here, Jack.
0: No. Wait.
2: And all the time, us are thinking him and Angelina was killed in the temple when it fell in.
0: Hold it. All right, Manuel. We've got covered. Come on in.
2: He's coming with his hands up.
0: Uh-huh.
2: Funny.
0: Look out for a trick.
2: Hey, looky at his face.
0: All right, that's close enough. Doc, go and frisk him.
2: Yeah. I have no weapon.
0: Doc will make sure.
2: Nope, he's not carrying a thing.
0: All right, you can put your hands down.
3: I'm grateful.
0: Now, what are you doing here?
3: I have no place to go. I am fugitive.
2: Fugitive? Well, what about all the Indian tribes in this neighborhood?
3: I am fugitive from the Indians.
0: Well, that's queer. I thought you were their high priest. What about their religion?
3: Their religion is no more. With the fall of the Temple of Vampires, all is ended. Their medicine men say it is a sign. The medicine men have roused the Indians against me, the high priest.
2: You mean the Indians are out to get you?
3: They thirst for my blood. For many years, they have given their tribesmen as human sacrifices to the sacred vampires. Now they want revenge.
2: Well, now, ain't you in a pickle?
0: Can't say as I bloom. But why do you come to us?
3: It is only way. If you will not give me refuge, then I am the same as dead.
2: Well, naturally, we're not going to let the Indians kill you. We can help you.
3: You will take me with you?
2: Well, sure we will.
0: Now, wait a minute.
2: Well, looky, Jack.
0: Hold it. Is this the truth, Manuel?
3: You doubt the word of Manuel, the high priest?
0: Yes.
3: So?
0: Well, what do you expect us to do with you?
3: That I do not care. If you will take me from this place, that is all I ask.
0: Uh-huh.
2: Well, we can do that, Jack. Take him along and drop him off at our first stop for refueling.
0: All right, Manuel. If you're in earnest, I'll tell you what we'll do.
3: See?
0: We can't get out until tomorrow morning sometime. Until then, you must let us tie you up.
3: Tie me up?
0: Yes. Just to show your good faith.
3: I do not understand.
0: Well, for all I know, this may be some trick. If you mean what you say, you've got to let us keep you tied up until we're ready to take off.
3: So?
0: Well?
3: You may tie me up.
0: All right. Now you can have your choice. We either tie you in the plane, or if you want to be outside, to that tree over there.
2: Well, hey, not in the plane, Jack. It's hotter than the inside of a boiler.
0: That's up to Manuel.
3: I prefer to be out in the open.
0: Okay. Edgy!
4: Coming!
0: Doc, you and Reggie take him over and tie him to that tree.
2: Okay.
5: Did you say to tie him up?
2: Yeah, come on. To the tree over yonder.
5: Right-o. Come along, Manuel, old chap.
6: Jack?
0: Hmm?
6: What's it all about?
0: Well, I'm not sure. He says the Indians are after him.
6: Really? Will we see them?
0: Indians? I hope not.
6: But why, Jack? What do the Indians want him?
0: Well, if he's telling the truth, we're witnessing the fall of a religion. The temple was a symbol. With the symbol gone, the religion's gone.
6: Oh, so that's it.
0: Yes, and now they want the scalp of the head man. It's a sort of jungle revolution.
6: And Manuel has come to us for help.
0: That's what he says.
6: You're not sure?
0: No, maybe a trick. So you and Hermie stick close.
6: Oh, yes.
5: Well, let's get back to filtering our gasoline.
0: Tie him up tight?
5: Don't worry about that.
0: Sonny, you and Hermie stay right with me. Come on.
7: Maybe we ought to build us a fort if the Indians are coming.
0: If the Indians were going to bother us, they'd have done it long ago.
6: I hope you're right.
5: Better hurry and empty that can. This other one's almost full.
0: All right. You stay right by Reggie, you two.
7: What you got your pistol laying out beside you for, Reggie?
5: I can read it in a hurry.
6: Just when I thought all our trouble's over, now this has to happen.
5: Well, maybe a good thing. We were getting kind of careless, you know. It's on our toes.
8: Hey, Jack! Jack, come here!
5: Oh, I say.
0: What's the matter, Doc?
8: Come here, quick!
0: Reggie!
8: Yes, Jack!
0: Watch out for Sonny and Hermie. I'm going to Doc.
8: Righto, let us know what it is. Over here, by the tree where we tied Manuel.
0: What's the matter? Is he gone?
2: I'll say he ain't gone. Here, look here.
0: What's...
2: Yeah. Yeah. An Indian arrow through his heart. Deader than a skunk.
0: An Indian arrow through his heart.
2: Looks like one of his Indian friends caught up with him.
0: Yeah. So he was telling the truth. They were after him.
2: Well, that's one passenger we ain't carrying away with us tomorrow.
0: The end of vampire worship in this part of the world.

0: Just a minute, Jack. I want to make an adjustment, and then you can turn her over again.
1: Here she is, only 10 o'clock in the morning. We're all set to take off.
2: Throw up that stuff, Reggie. I'll pack it away.
0: All right, Jack. Here it comes.
2: Doc, go back in the luggage compartment. See everything's tied down.
1: Well, then you can shake if you leave.
2: We're going to have a rough takeoff. We don't want anything flying around the cabin. All right, hand up the tools, Reggie.
0: Can you read them?
2: Yep. How's the undercarriage look this morning?
0: I went over it with a fine-tooth comb. Yeah. Holding up beautifully.
2: Good. Is that everything?
0: That's all.
2: All right, sonny, get in your seat and buckle yourself in.
3: What about me, Jack?
2: Well, Doc will have to hold you on his lap like he did when he came down.
3: Okay, but only while we're getting off the ground.
2: Sure. After that, you can have the run of the ship.
4: Jack.
2: Hmm?
4: Did you hear about Hermie and me?
2: What's that?
4: Well, last night we came to an understanding.
2: That's so?
4: Uh-huh. Hermie, you want to tell him?
3: Sure. Sonny's going to adopt me.
2: She is?
4: That's right. Hermie and I have been through quite a lot together. We got things in common.
3: She said she was an orphan, too.
2: I think that's great.
4: Well, gee whiz, why not? More money than I know what to do with. Nothing to tie me down. Besides, Hermie's a swell kid.
3: And Sonny's a swell girl.
2: Well, may I be the first to congratulate you both.
4: Thank you, Jack.
3: Yeah, thanks, fella.
1: Yeah, now, what's all this?
2: Well, Sonny and Hermie have just filed notice of intention.
1: Huh? What's that mean?
2: Yes, they're going to adopt each other.
1: Well, what do you know? Romantic.
4: Sure. Love at first sight.
3: You know what I like about you, Sonny?
4: No, what's that?
3: You ain't a kissing girl.
2: Not a kissing girl.
3: I hate being kissed more than anything.
1: Okay, Jack, everything's tied on back here in the luggage compartment.
2: All right, come on up front. Everybody fasten himself in his seat.
1: That's right. There's some rough ground ahead along shoreline.
5: No regulation runway and no joke about that.
1: There. All right, come on, Hermie. Let me get a good hold on.
2: All
3: right.
2: All ready back there?
1: All set.
2: Close the door, Reggie.
0: Hello? All tight and ship-shape.
2: And here we go.

0: And here we are. Goodbye, jungle. How's she handle, Jack?
1: Every bit as good as when we got her.
2: Hey, look. Look down below. We're flying over the old temple.
0: What's left of the old temple? Looks like a pile of rock, man. Man, what a time we had in that place.
3: Hey, Jack.
1: Yes, sir?
3: Will you teach me how to the pilot?
1: Well, you're a little bit young yet.
3: Well, I gotta learn sometime.
1: All right. Come on up here.
2: See, just think. 8 hours from now, we'll be back in the United States. Aren't airplanes wonderful?
3: Yeah, especially when they don't come down or flop in the jungle like this one did.
2: Oh, yes.

the further adventures of Jack, Doc, and Reggie will come to you Monday at same hour. I Love a Mystery, written and directed by Carlton E. Morse, comes to you Monday through Friday, featuring Russell Thorson as Jack, Jim Bowles as Doc Long, and Tony Randall as Reggie York, with Mercedes McCambridge as Sonny, Louis Van Ruten as Manuel, and Sarah Fussell as Hermie.

But if you don't think there can be adventure back in the United States, then listen for The Battle of the Century coming Monday. That's Jack, Doc, and Reggie in Battle of the Century, an hilarious, two-fisted, joyous new thriller, and I Love a Mystery socceroo.

0: Every door has a key. There's a key to every situation. Behind every unopened door, there is a mystery. And the opening of this door introduces us to another in the series, the key.
1: Locking the door, Kate? What you locking the door for?
2: Ma's in there.
1: So what? So what? Ma's in there, okay. So what you want to lock her in for?
2: Keep her there. Ma's too curious. Now, come on.
1: Where are we going?
2: We're going places. Boy, are we going places.

0: places. We'd go in places so you lock your ma into your apartment. What you want to lock your ma in her apartment for?
1: Reasons.
0: Jeff, what's doing? What is this? I'm your girl, and you tell me.
1: I'm telling you, she gets too curious. I got my sight to look after. I'm not tied to no apron strings.
0: Oh, yeah, but locking her in and taking the key.
1: I wish she'll stay there. About time she stayed there. About time she left me alone. She can stick to a TV. Me, I don't want no interference.
0: That's me. Oh, of course your ma don't want to leave you alone. Only son, no father. What else is she going to do but want to look after you? Mothers get that way. They're funny that way.
1: Yeah, well, I'm not having her come after me. How do you think I feel when I'm with the gang and she comes after me? From now on, I'm the lone guy. And if you want to stick, you do as I say, Sally.
0: Oh, yeah, but locking your mind.
1: As I say.
0: Oh, okay, okay. Seems to me there's no need to get tough just because your ma can't come after you. An old lady like that. Hey, Jim, what if there's a fire?
1: There won't be no fire. Well, no squawks from you, neither.
0: Okay, okay. Girl can only say what she thinks.
1: Yeah. No thinking. Strictly dumb, that's you. Joint needs shaken up. One horse, dead beat dump.
0: Mobster, no less.
1: Oh, mobsters make a good living. Me, I'm for the big time. Knuckling with the big boys. Come on, this way.
0: Now, Jeff, don't you go getting into trouble. Oh, I don't know. I shouldn't go back and let your ma out.
1: You do, and this baby is alone, but strictly. You want me to go with another guy?
0: No. I want to go with you.
1: Well, then.
0: Get into all sorts of trouble if I don't.
1: Listen, baby. Trouble's our second name from now on. I'm carving myself a hunk of my rock. Legal or the other way. You want to come with me? Come on. You don't? Then go get yourself someplace else. See this?
0: Jeff, don't go flashing a gun around, not here. Cops will pick you up.
1: You see this? Yeah. Dough. Know where I got it?
0: Jeff.
1: I'm as tough as the next guy. I get my dough where I find it.
0: And a gun?
1: My old man used this in France, picking off anybody getting in his way. My old man was tough. Me too. Law or no law, I'm looking after me. But you see that apple on Luigi's stand? Go help yourself to it.
0: No, Jimmy.
1: Okay, I will. Hey, Luigi. I'm taking this apple.
2: Ah, sure, Jeff. Go ahead. Help yourself.
1: I'm taking it for free. I'm not paying.
2: No matter. Your ma always buys anyway. That's what she said. She said, Luigi, if my boy Jeff wants a fruit, you let him have it. I'll pay. She's a good mother to you, Jeff.
1: I'm not paying. She's not paying.
0: I'll pay, Jeff. How much, Luigi?
2: These women. Jeff, there's something about you. I don't know. I think maybe all the girls want to mother you. My boy's left school, too, and he's working already. 15 cents, Sally, to you. 15 cents.
1: Come on.
2: Your apple. I cannot take the money. You're not taking the apple. Me, Sally, you have not taken the apple.
1: You humiliate me, making me small. You did that on purpose, didn't you?
0: You can't steal from Luigi, Jeff. A small-time guy only making a little dough.
1: Ah, small-time. Whose fault is that? He's small-time because he's got a small-time mind.
0: Better small-time mind than big-time no good.
1: You're getting at me, huh? Okay, we'll soon find out who's the boss around here. You're riding with me, kid. And we're getting in real trouble right now. Stick up, that's what.
0: Oh, Jeff. No, Jeff, look.
1: Bank. Me. Something. Ah, come on, we'll grab ourselves some real dough from a drugstore. I'm going in, see? You stay by the door. I'll flash my gun. Money, mister. Grab it all and we mix with the crowd, see? Okay, by the door here. Now, st- Stay there, will you? And wipe that scared look off. You want to give everybody the tip off? Collar up, hat down. All set.
3: Look out, mister. I got papers to deliver. I'm in a hurry.
1: Scramble you out of the way.
3: Hey, you can't do that to me. I'm important. I got a paper
1: run. Shut up, will you?
3: No, you push me. Big brother will fix you. Jed. Hey, Jed.
1: Quiet or I'll pin your ears back.
0: Well, let's get out of it, Jack.
3: He pushed me. He pushed me.
1: No kid yelling's putting me off.
4: Some trouble. Somebody pushed my kid brother around. Him. Him. He pushed me.
5: That's not nice, mister. Brother's only a kid.
1: Ah, yelling brat. He gets in my way again. He knows what's coming to him.
5: And you'd know what was coming to you, wouldn't you?
0: Come away, Jack. Come away.
1: You think because you're big I'm scared of you, huh?
5: Yeah, I do.
1: That to your brother and that to you!
5: Son, you're a kid. You go home before I get riled. Go on home to your ma.
1: Ma. Always ma. If you think I can't hit harder, you got another thing coming. And another one.
5: I'm real sorry I have to do this. Looks like you're a nice kid, but spoiled. Well, this will spoil you a bit more.
0: Oh, you brute, you bunny.
5: Kelly, I apologized beforehand. What more could I do? If I'd let him go and hit me, you never know, he might have ended up hurting me. And that I don't like.
0: No, Jack, no.
1: We're not getting away with it, mister. Mobs to handle me and dynamite. Didn't reckon on me having a gun, did you?
5: You're right, I didn't.
1: Well, reach, mister, reach high.
5: Looks like I've got no option. Act careful, son. When your hand shakes the way yours does, you're liable to twitch that trigger. By mistake, I hope.
0: Yes, yes.
1: Now, well, there's no mistake about it, mister. Hitting me is a mistake, but fatal.
0: Officer O'Hara, there's a man on here with a gun. He's holding up my brother.
1: What?
0: Come to the kids and let the kid get away.
6: Quickly, this way.
1: Come on, Sally. No, stay right where you are, mister. Don't move.
6: He's coming, Jeff. Officer O'Hara's coming.
1: Back away, Sally. And when I say go for your life. Right, go.
7: He went that way, officer. Careful, he's out.
1: Down the subway. This way, Sally. Down here. Now walk. Get yourself together. Walk ordinary or you'll have us both in jail.
0: He's behind you, not far behind.
1: Keep going down to the subway. You can't run, Sally. Start running in this crowd and close in. Close in a second. Relax now. Easy. Look like one of the crowd. Nobody notices you.
0: They found you on the tank. They're just behind.
1: A crowd like this makes everybody move at the same rate. Boy, my luck. Train's coming in now. Keep back. I push through. Come on, follow me. At the other end.
0: Come on, Jack, come on. It'll go without it.
1: Yeah, we'll let it. Get around behind this exit here.
0: Oh, we've got it, Captain. We'll never get away.
1: Let them catch it.
8: Hey!
1: Let them.
0: They'll see we're not on the train.
1: Him. His brother in the car. Get back.
8: What's the girl on the train, officer?
6: Come on. It's going, it's going.
8: We're bothered, huh? Before they get off the next station.
1: Keep quiet, keep still. Let him get on.

0: Well, cop's a fool. Where'd he fall off of that gag?
1: He's gone? They've all gone?
0: Of course they have. Fella's only got to use his brains.
1: What are we going to do? Yes, where can we go? What can we do?
0: Be close to me, kid. There's nothing to it. It's all in a day's work. Now, up these stairs. From now on, kid, we're on the outside. Armed robbery. That can send you up for 10 years.
1: But you didn't rob Jack.
0: I was going to. It's the same thing. We let that big guy have the full clip if his brother hadn't got away. That ought to have been murder. You and me, kid, far as the cops are concerned, are hot.
1: What are we going to do? What are we going to do now?
0: Well, it's, there's nothing for it, Sally. We'll just have to grab ourselves an auto. We'll beat it to the wide open spaces until the heat's cooled off.
1: Steal one?
0: Steal one? You just call it what you like. Yeah, that one. Convertible. Yeah, speedy, too. Follow me and walk up to it casually. Yeah. Keys in the admission. Well, step in, Sally. This sort of thing means nothing to a guy like me.

0: I'm not going. I'm not.
1: Well, stay if you want, but when the cops catch you, don't you rat about me. Stay if you want. I'm not pressuring you. If you want to go to a women's jail, that's your business. Me, I'm for the wide open spaces.
0: Won't it start, Jeff?
1: Well, of course it will. Ignition on, red light showing. Of course it'll start. It's a bit cold, I guess.
0: Oh, Jeff.
1: Cut it out, will you? I know how to drive a car.
0: There's a man coming, Jeff. He looks just like he owns it.
1: Men look the same. Can't tell who owns an auto.
0: But he's coming straight towards us, looking straight at us.
1: This is where I scram.
2: Hey, you.
0: Jeff, oh, Jeff.
1: Oh, scrap iron, start, will you?
2: I told the garage it was out of gas.
1: You did what?
2: Oh, I don't know. I phoned the garage. I told him I was out of gas. Then when I get back here, you are running the battery flat. You're from the gas station, aren't you?
1: Yeah.
2: Well, did you bring a can?
1: No.
2: No? What's the matter with you guys? Go on. Get out of there and go back and get a gallon can. Yeah. Thought you got here too fast to be true. I don't know. I don't know how many dollars a week I pay that gas station, and look at the service I get. Incompetent, no good bunglers. Now, you go and get that can. I'll wait for you here. Running a battery flat. Yeah, and while you're about it, make it a 2-gallon can. Oh, go on. I've got all day to waste if you have.
1: Come on, Sal.
2: Yeah. And another thing. You're paid to fetch me gas. Not to go walking with your gal.
1: Drop dead, will you? Running out of gas. That's a fine thing. Big guy with a big...

0: Running out of gas. Such a fine thing. Big guy with a big plushy auto and he runs out of gas.
1: Didn't know. Thought you were from the gas station. Didn't know you were trying to steal his auto.
0: Yeah. Well, it's lucky for him I didn't pull a gun on him. Flash greenback plasterer. Thinks dollars are all dimes. All because he gets autos on easy payments. I want that smile up his greasy kiss up pretty quick. I'm going back to slug him.
1: No, Jeff, no. The cops are after you already. Start a brawl and they'll get you for sure.
0: Well, it's lucky for him. That's all I can say. Lucky for him. Dumb clucks. Oh, gee, I want to smash somebody. That's what I want to do. I want to smash somebody. Oh, what's the use?
1: Don't feel too bad, Jeff.
0: I don't feel bad. I feel fine, fine.
1: Sure you do. Let's go home, Jeff.
0: Home? Not on your life. I'm finished with home. As far as I'm concerned, it's wiped, gone, finished. I never did have a home. I haven't got one now. I'm a lone guy making my own way in the world. You know what I'm going to do? I'm going to do something real big, real tough.
1: What, Jeff?
0: Yeah. Leave my mark. Get my name in the papers real big. Murder, that's what.
1: You're joking, of course.
0: Joking? Was I joking when I held that guy up? Was I kidding when I made a snatch for that car?
1: No. Well, in a way.
0: Murder. Big time job. Somebody big. I'm going to show them. Make them sit up. Make my name known. People will say, you see that guy? Big time, headline stuff, biggest hoodlum in town. Yeah, I know, I know. Come on around here, up the street.
1: No, Jeff. I've had this. I don't want to go on.
0: You're scared. Ah. Scared girls, they give me a pain.
1: I'm not scared. I don't want to get into trouble, that's all.
0: Come on.
1: But I don't want to go. I want to go home. I don't want to go with you anymore.
0: Listen, Sally, you walk out on me now and I go to the cops. Maybe they'll get me, but they'll get you as well. And you're nearly 18. That makes you responsible. That means you're not a juvenile delinquent. That means you get into more trouble than I do. Now, are you coming?
1: I know I ought to. I know you'll end up in real trouble.
0: That's what I'm looking for, baby, trouble.
1: Where are we going?
0: Up here. Quiet street. No walks down here every evening. Jack Tramiel, that's what.
1: Jack Tramiel, I've never heard of him. Oh, Jack, please, let's go home.
0: No. Jack Tramiel. I know a kid works for him. Jack Tramiel's news, novelties and what have you, worth a fortune. And he's marrying a European princess or something. Yeah, he'll do.
1: Do for what, Jeff?
0: Yeah. His name will make news. Maybe too much. Could be pinched the publicity from me.
1: Pinch?
0: I'll get even with them all. They're gonna suffer, not me.
1: Jeff, what are you thinking of?
0: People will have to learn to leave me alone. They'll see the headlines, but it'll be too late. Now he comes down from out of his office around here, goes to the car park around the corner. Yeah. This will do here. Yeah, fine. Nobody around? Ideal. Come on, Sal, into this doorway here.
1: What are you going to do? I must know what you're going to do.
0: Canna, will you keep quiet? I'm going to show people some people can look after themselves.
1: But what, Jeff, what?
0: I've got to kill to show them, and I've got to kill.
1: Not the gun, Jeff, not the gun.
0: Now, store it, will you? Shouting and yelling. If you don't shut up, it'll be you getting shot.
1: Yes. Yes, Jeff.
0: I'm telling you what to do, and I'm telling you to shut up. Life's not worth living unless I kill somebody. I've got to get my name in the papers. I've got to show them I'm as good as the next. He's coming. I'll keep back. Yeah, that's him. Marrying a princess.

0: on his way. Oh, boy, is he going to get it.
1: Don't do it, Jack. Don't.
0: Shut up.
2: This is as far as you go, mister.
0: Oh, hello. You're Jack Tramiel.
2: I must confess to it.
0: You think you're going to marry a princess? You think you're a clever man?
2: Well, not clever. I take advantage of any possibilities around.
0: Well, just you look at this.
1: Oh, Jack, no.
2: What is it? Oh, a gun.
0: And one that'll kill you, mister.
2: Well, not many novelties kill me nowadays. Let's have a look at it.
0: Hey, you let go!
2: How can I look at it with you hanging on? Thanks. Oh, yeah, saw these some years ago. Used to be very popular during the war. No demand for them now. Yeah, I'm sorry, Sonny. Afraid I couldn't place it for you.
0: But it's a gun, a gun!
2: A made-like one. Press the trigger and a cigarette pops up. Ah, yes. Want one? No? Oh, well, as you offered me one, I'll take it. Thanks. The other end, the barrel end, used to be a lighter. Yeah, still is. Well, thanks a lot. Sorry I couldn't use it. Good
1: night. A big, tough hero. A big man. Why don't you go and play with your toys?
0: Look, I can explain, Sally. I knew it wasn't really a gun. I wanted
1: to... You wanted to impress me. Go on home, baby.
0: You don't understand. Nobody understands me.
1: Understand you? You don't need a magnifying glass to know a baby when you see one. And to think you had me scared. From now on, Jeff, you find yourself another girl. All hot air.
0: But baby, I wanted you to admire me. I wanted to show you what I could do.
1: You wanted to wear big boy pants. And you're not out of the dye at the stage yet. Don't leave me alone. Get out of my hair.
0: I'll show you. I'll hold up a bag.
1: Go ahead. There's a nice one. First National. Go right ahead. That's the main entrance.
0: Why does everybody laugh at me? I'm as good as the next guy. All I gotta do is to have a chance to prove it.
1: As far as I'm concerned, you've had your chance. A guy who can't even take fruit from Luigi without messing it up is my idea of a man. Now that Tom, now there's a man who is a man.
0: Tom?
1: Yeah. You want to see him? Follow me.
0: Well, you can't leave me, Sal. You're my girl.
1: Girl doesn't feel like a girl with a milk shop around. Bye, Jeff. Go back home to your ma.
0: Good as a nice guy. I'll show her. Well, the bomber, the governor, that's what I'll do. Yeah. Yeah, that'll make me somebody. Or I'll bust me some joint wide open. I'll kill somebody. Yeah, from now on, brother, I'm tough. I don't take no orders from nobody.
3: You, Jeff?
0: Yeah, Ma.
3: I've been watching the TV. Have you been out?
0: Well, didn't you know I'd been out?
3: No. And you come in here. Your pa's old fancy gun is missing and $10 from the coffee tin where I keep the house seat. I gotta talk to you. You shut that door and lock it, and you come right in here.
0: Nobody tells me.
3: What's that?
0: Nothing, Ma.
3: Well, you come in here before I get a stick to you.

A closing door finishes a story. Next week, another key will open another door to another story. Mystery. Romance. Or adventure. All start when a door is unlocked by... the key.

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2: Nocturne Boulevard? Not far. When you hit Howard, hang a right. Howard meets Philip at a weird kind of angle. Then you cross James and Paul. You can't miss Nocturne. It's just past the automatic.
1: 19 Nocturne Boulevard. Your address for suspenseful stories of the speculative, strange, and supernatural. Tonight's story is Exit Strategy.
3: Yes? This is 19 Nocturne Boulevard. Won't you step inside? Did you have any trouble finding it? What do you mean, what kind of a place is it? Would you believe it's a minivan on a stretch of road in the middle of nowhere?

0: We're riding you. Eyes peeled for a gas station, everybody.
1: Hey, Justin, remember when it was so cool to cross the state line?
0: Yeah. Some things just lose their charm as you get older, little bro.
1: And can drink legally in your own state.
2: Don't drink in game. It dulls your edge.
0: You've got enough edge for all of us, Abby.
3: I would too.
4: Oh, that is so great. You are so great.
2: You do realize we can hear you?
0: Keep it clean back there. I'll lose my damage deposit on the van if it comes back stained.
4: I was just telling Bree that if she ever got possessed by a demon, I would totally kill her.
3: Isn't that sweet?
2: Yeah. What do you think brought on this declaration of undying love?
0: Tyler brought his DVD player. I think they're watching Evil Dead.
2: Oh.
1: You guys are all going to help with the Super 5 tournament, right? I can count on you?
2: Well, I was checking, and the final round of the Afterblast Championship is in the same time slot.
1: You really think you have a chance?
2: Hell yeah. I plan to kick ass and take names.
1: That rocks.
0: I noticed you were the only,
2: discernibly female?
0: Yeah, that. Name on the semifinals roster.
2: Yep. Time to represent.
1: Pit stop. Man, you are this close to losing your deposit. Shit, your chair's packed.
3: I got you, Mark.
5: Come on, then.
4: You're groping my girl now.
1: Hey, my hand slipped. Once.
3: Girl, I am a woman. Ugh. Okay, hold on. Tyler, you got the door?
4: Getting it.
6: Hey, you can't be in here.
3: Please, I'm a nurse.
6: Almost.
3: And you should get that looked at.

0: Hey, Abby?
1: Hmm?
0: Just wanted to see if you were awake.
1: Really? Nice of you to check.
0: Well, I'm not sure how much farther it is to the motel, and I was starting to fade a bit. Help keep me on the road?
1: Sure. What's on your mind?
0: Any chance you and I, you know, sometime?
1: I've sworn a blood oath not to date any man who can't beat me in a fair game of Afterblast.
0: Really?
1: Something like that. No offense, okay? You're nice, but we're kind of different worlds.
0: I used to game.
1: Used to. You traded in your dice for the corporate world.
2: Why'd you agree to drive us anyway? Just to chat me up in the dark?
0: Darkest of the Hillside Thickets is playing at the con.
2: So you didn't give up everything cool when you went over to the dark side?
0: Whoa.
1: What?
0: Nothing. Just, there's headlights behind us. They weren't there a minute ago.
1: Must have come around a corner. How fast are we going?
0: Why?
1: They're catching up. Should I wake everybody?
0: Well, if there's a crash, they're better off asleep. Relaxed. It's a fact. Why drunks walk away more often.
1: It's still coming. Can we get off the road?
0: There just isn't any place to go. The ditches are gaping black chasms.
1: What's our speed?
0: 70, so far.
1: How much can you push a minivan?
0: Dunno. It's a rental.
1: All right. Turn off the headlights.
0: What?
1: There's a good moon. The road is straight, as far as I can see right now. Can you hold the wheel straight while you're blinded?
0: I guess. Yes.
1: Once our eyes adjust, we can look for a turnoff. In the dark with the headlights, we won't see it till it's too late.
0: Does that work?
1: I don't know. Yes! There to the left, a road.
0: We're going too fast.
1: Start the turn early and run in at an angle. It should work.
3: Yeah, and the roll factors are considered less.
0: Roll factors?
3: Street Wars, core manual, the turn gauge modifiers.
0: Ever. Here we go.
4: I'm suitably impressed.
0: Thanks. Me too.
1: It worked!
0: A flat tire.
1: Just one.
4: Is not bad, all things considered.
1: Besides, you missed the ditch, and the car didn't even flip.
5: Doesn't this whole thing remind anyone of a movie?
0: Movie? What? Texas Chainsaw Massacre?
1: Whoa, we do have the right carload for Leatherface.
4: Hey, Justin, don't pick up any strangers, okay? I don't want to be the first to die.
5: No, okay, think. A brother and sister in a car, in the middle of nowhere, run off the road by a huge, spooky truck.
4: That wasn't a truck.
1: It wasn't?
4: While you guys were watching the road, I watched it go by. It was big and square.
5: A truck?
4: No, better than that. I saw words on the side.
1: A truck?
4: Nope. I must have made a perfect success on my perception roll, though. It was an armored car.
0: In the middle of the night? In the middle of nowhere?
1: Radio. There must be something.
4: I like NPR.
1: News channel, bub.
0: Okay, enough with the ads. Just give me some news.
5: If this was a movie, the minute we switched over, the news bulletin would come on right then. Cheesy, eh?
6: It's just a genre convention, a way of condensing all this boring time spent listening to.
7: A armored car hijacked this year, and the second one with fatalities. Three security guards were injured in the attack, which involved a prolonged exchange of gunfire.
0: Wow.
7: Two
0: we should call someone.
7: Condition.
1: Already on it.
7: Pursuers lost the
1: damn, no reception.
7: When the hijackers realized they were being tracked and dumped the onboard GPS.
0: Well, the motel must be closed. They'll have a phone.
4: I thought we were supposed to reach it by 10.
0: Well, with all you small-bladdered people, we had a lot more potty breaks than I allowed for. And, of course, getting run off the road, changing the tire.
5: Yeah, there was that.
6: Think your Uncle Joey will give us the discount for coming in so late? Half the night, half price?
5: I'll ask him. In the morning, though.
0: Holy crap, I think we're here.
1: Oh, good.
0: One moment and I'll go and check in.
1: No, I'll get it. I've got to pee anyway. Small bladder. Oh, that.
0: I didn't mean

0: Hello? Hello? Hello? Look, I'm sorry to be coming in so late. We had car trouble. Can we get a room? Hello? Oh, jeez. Hello?
1: Oh, hey, sorry about that. I was catching a few. Want a room?
0: Yeah, my friends and I... If you have a room with a couple of queens, we'll be fine.
1: Sure. Probably. Nobody really here tonight.
0: Could we have the one out on the end, then?
1: Don't see why not.
0: It says here it's room 14.
1: There you go. So tired my eyes won't focus.
0: How much?
1: Pay when you leave.
0: Mm-hmm. Are you Joey?
1: Joey who?
0: Sorry, you look a lot like the cousin of a friend of mine.
1: I get that a lot.
0: Oh, can I use your bathroom? It's kind of an emergency.
1: No, sorry. No can do. Absolutely against policy. Too bad you didn't get a room closer in.
0: Yeah.
2: I am dead. As driver, I call a bed. I'm with you.
3: I suppose Abby and I could share the other. I thought she said the room would have two beds. That clerk didn't know his ass from a hole in the ground. Did you park right next to the door, Justin?
2: Yes. Why?
3: I have a bad feeling about all this.
4: Any chance it had something to do with all the spooky movie talk in the car?
3: And the guy who ran us off the road?
0: Maybe.
2: Well, unless you're ready to drive and pay for the extra insurance, we're not moving from this spot until I wake up.
0: But the clerk, there was something wrong there. Really. God, for a chance at a spot hidden role.
2: Describe him.
3: Come on! It's Betty by time!
2: Abby's got good instincts, Bree. You know how hard it is for me to fool her.
0: That's just in-game. I'm not...
2: But you are the only girl...
3: Woman.
2: ...to make it into the strategic final thingy.
0: Okay. Shit, I'm tired. He wouldn't let me use the bathroom. He didn't try and hit on me. Didn't know which number room was the one on the end. Didn't ask how many we were. Didn't know which rooms have queen beds. Didn't ask for a credit card.
4: So he's dead tired, too. Big whoop. It's 2:55 in the morning.
2: Jeez, folks. We've had sessions which went long past 3. What's wrong with you?
5: Getting old.
2: Yeah, you 25-year-old over-the-hill codger, you. Abby, what would you do now?
0: What?
2: This is a scenario, right here. What would you do?
4: Sleep.
3: Seconded.
2: Assume it's unlikely we can drive out of here. At least not conveniently. How would you secure the room?
0: We could set watches.
4: Screw you.
0: I can't watch all night. Adrenaline is only good for so long.
2: That guy struck you that bad?
0: Yeah. I'm probably just...
2: Let's assume otherwise. We have a map, of sorts, on the door there. Take a look.
0: Well, I got the room on the end, since we'd have a better chance of seeing or hearing anyone coming. I can't help it. I'm already in strategy mode. Okay. The room has windows at the front and back, and a bathroom that abuts the next room. No windows in the end wall. If we could keep an eye either side... Oh, shit.
2: Whoa.
0: God, I hope no one saw the light.
2: I'll turn it off. Let them think we're asleep.
0: No. It's the truck, car, whatever. The one that almost ran us off the road.
2: Are you sure?
0: Come and look.
2: I believe you. We need everyone if this is a real situation. Shit.
0: There's woods. Cover right out back. If Tyler was up, he could go look.
2: He's not going to be up anytime soon.
0: I know what will. I'm going to take a chance and get my other bag from the car. I'll see what I can see.
2: I'll try the phone.
0: No!
2: Why?
0: Switchboard. I saw switchboard in the office.
2: Shit. Made your notice, though. Good one. Abby.
0: I'll be careful.
2: I'm glad it's you.

0: Abby? What time? Shit. Justin. Wake up, damn it.
1: What?
0: Wake up. God, you nearly gave me a heart attack.
2: Sorry. I spotted someone out in the parking lot, just after I got in the van, and I didn't want to move again until it was clear.
1: What's going on?
2: I'll get Tyler up.
0: Go for it. I doubt you'll have much luck.
2: Ah, but I have a secret weapon. I always pack a sixer with me to gaming cons.
0: Energy shots.
2: It may take a minute or two, but we'll get everyone up and running.
3: All you had to do was shout, Bob. Bob is coming, and I would have been up and running without the taste of ass. Bob was the demon in the LARP last weekend, and man was he...
0: Shh! Let's assume this is not a drill.
2: I know there's something odd here. I feel it.
4: Are you sure you're not just jittery about the tourney?
2: Probably am, but that doesn't make me think I'm wrong.
5: What do you want us to do?
0: Tyler, are you up for something that could be really dangerous?
3: Hell yeah!
5: Tyler!
6: Well, how dangerous?
2: Out the back window of the room, I think I saw that armored car that nearly ran us down. It's parked in a dark spot. If it's really the one, and there's any chance it's the same one that was stolen, we've walked in on a den of thieves. We need to know. Can you get within range of it and have a look?
6: Give me a second.
5: When you say really dangerous...
0: They already killed a couple of guys during the holdup. I can't see them hesitating at shooting a few more bystanders.
2: Tyler? Bree, I've LARPed with him. And if anyone can really sneak, it's Folomon.
5: But that's his character.
2: In live-action games, there are things you either can do or you can't. And sneaking is...
3: I spy the brigand's carriage. I will hence and reconnoiter.
5: Be careful.
3: Fair maiden, with you to return to, I cannot fail. Douse the lantern, lest my shadow betray me.
4: What are you doing?
2: What does it look like? I'm checking for trap doors.
4: You're joking.
5: Didn't you see that movie Vacancy? There was a trap door in the bathroom floor.
2: That was so annoying. They were so stupid about that.
4: About what?
2: Did you see the movie?
4: Well, no.
2: They could have easily blocked the hatch, but they didn't, and ended up fighting guys popping up out of it.
5: They couldn't block it. They tried. There wasn't any heavy furniture.
2: Ha! What do you call this?
4: A mattress.
2: Have you ever had to move one? From a dead lift? And if that's not enough, the trapdoor was right next to the tub. You just soak the damn thing and no one, not even Schwarzenegger...
5: Well, back in his prime...
2: ...is going to be able to shift it.
4: You actually thought about this?
2: It's what I do. Lights out. It's the door.
5: Tyler?
2: Folomon!
3: I return triumphant. And I have a prize.
0: No, that's good. If we can get to the authorities, we can prove we saw the damn thing.
4: You could have taken a picture. You think they're not going to notice a missing license plate?
3: I think they'll have other things on their mind.
2: Oh, God. What did you do?
3: I had my thieves tool handy.
4: What?
5: Pocket knife.
3: So I hobbled their horses.
2: We need to go now.
4: You did what?
5: He let the air out of their tires. Tyler, sweetie, speak English so I can stop translating.
3: Hey, what? They won't be able to come after us.
2: But they will know someone was spying on their truck. They might not notice the plate, but... Ah!
3: I was... in the zone? My character would have...
0: Understandable. Let's deal with it. Were there any other cars out there?
3: Not out back.
0: Justin?
4: What?
0: Any other cars out front?
4: I didn't notice, sorry.
0: See what happens when you give up gaming? You lose your edge. You remember anything, Abby?
2: Not in the parking lot. I can take a look.
0: Hold off. What do we have for weapons, if it comes to that?
4: Jack shit.
2: Portiere for club.
5: No, no heft.
2: We can wire the doorknob as a last resort. Give someone a bitch of a shock.
0: Shh! Posts.
2: Uh-huh.
5: Shit.
0: The front?
5: Movement.
2: Window? Door?
5: Distraction.
2: Stay out of the way of the window.
5: Watching.
0: You won't be able to hear-
2: Neither will they. Shit. If we're going out this way, we're doing it sharp and hard.
0: Out front?
3: Oh!
5: Someone's right outside. Oh! Just a shadow. Oh! Peeping or about to try something. Oh!
0: This is insane. This does not happen in real life. Look, bro, you can play along, and the worst that happens is you look like an idiot with the rest of us.
4: Or you can keep saying, this can't be real, and maybe take a bullet. Shit, why not play along?
7: What do you need me to do? I'm not joining that party.
4: Can you see what's at the top of the closet? Usually if there's access to an attic space, that's where it would be.
7: Sure.
4: And you're tall enough.
7: No problem. But this is some psycho situation. You know I won't let anyone get to you, right, bro?
4: Shithead. Get everyone else out first. I'm the burden. Now get in the damn closet.
2: You're not a burden.
4: Physically, I'm a drag on the party.
2: Mentally, you're the only one keeping us together. So you can just shut up.
4: Okay. Shutting.
5: He's making a move.
4: Shit.
5: Oh, shit. Uh-huh.
3: What the fuck?
4: Abby, where are we?
2: Tyler, get behind the door, ready to slam it if you gotta.
3: Check.
2: Brianna, Torchiere, stay below the window. Trip anyone coming in.
5: On it.
2: Door. Shit. What?
8: You all right in there?
2: What?
8: I heard a noise.
4: See? Normal.
2: No, at the very least, he's peeping. No way he'd hear anything from the office. Everything's fine. We were watching a movie.
4: Good one. Oh, this is idiotic.
3: Hey!
2: No! Can you get the lock without getting in front of the door?
5: Done. It's crap, but Justin, is he?
4: I'm shot.
2: At least now we know it's not a drill. Down!
4: Get him. I'll cover Justin.
2: Free! Yeah! Sit on that bastard. Tyler, check for backup.
8: Oh, shit. He's in for a surprise.
4: You seem to all be ignoring the fact that I've been shot.
7: I've been applying pressure.
4: To my mouth?
7: Oh, yeah. I was supposed to be stopping the part that got shot, not the part that shot off, right?
2: Brianna, swap. You take a look at Justin, see if we can move him. I'll hold down the fort.
8: Fart.
2: Need something to tie him with.
8: Gotcha. Thieves' tools to rescue again.
5: Tyler, toss me your flint and steel. Looks superficial. I was hoping I knocked you down quickly enough, but I wasn't sure.
4: I've been shot!
5: Yes, but not badly. I'll bandage it in a second.
8: Here's your 50 feet of rope.
2: Check the back.
8: I am fleet enough to be in all places at once.
2: Okay, shithead. Talk.
8: What?
2: Well, we have your gun and a pocket knife. You want to choose which one I do you over with?
8: What? I was just...
2: Shooting in through our door?
8: I thought you were...
3: Shut up!
2: No, let him talk. I want to hear this.
8: Nothing.
2: Oh, well, how many friends you got out there?
8: None.
2: So that's Christine out back? Or are you Knight Rider?
8: No. Stop.
4: Not me. I'm the one he shot.
8: Oh, no, there's just the two. B-ball shot.
2: Anyone else?
4: Is this what you were doing?
8: Oh, no. No one.
2: What about the real clerk?
8: Right.
2: We need to dump this guy somewhere.
8: Out back?
2: Chances are we can get out the front.
4: Chances? I don't want...
2: No worries. Tyler, eyes on the back until I signal, okay?
8: Sure thing.
5: What now?
2: We do what we have to do. Mark, you ready to take a chance? No shots. Good. We're moving out. Justin, you're behind me in the chair. Get your ass into the car and start it. We'll pile in, peel out, and worry about belts and seats later.
4: Are you sure this is safe?
2: Nope. Tyler, got the rear?
8: Got it.
2: Bree, you're first in. I'll cover you.
5: Check. Hold tight.
8: He's coming.
2: Everyone, move. Justin, get it in gear. Shit! Damn it. Bree, get your ass to the other side of the car. You'll go. Move it. I'll cover you. Don't fumble the keys.
8: I won't.
2: Damn, that's a kick. Yes! Stop shooting at the crib, you scumbag! You'll be sorry!
5: Nice to have friends, isn't it?
2: You really should stop that!
8: I
5: told him.
8: Come on!
2: Bye-bye!
8: On!
2: Here. Okay. Whose lap am I in?
7: Mine. Sorry.
2: Hey, we're all here. No one got shot.
4: I did.
2: No one got killed. And we're back on the road. I'm gonna feel like shit for the tourney, but who gives a crap?
7: Shh, it's okay.
2: Was it was a dream?
7: Hell no. But once you passed out, we figured you deserved it. You know, let you sleep.
2: Oh.
7: Hey, Justin, when's the next bathroom break?
5: And a phone?
4: Like anyone's gonna believe us.
5: You did get shot.
6: And I still have my trophy.
0: Abby's out again.
2: Like hell. Justin,

0: Now that you know how to find us, don't be a stranger. We have enough of those already. Tonight's episode, Exit Strategy, was written by Julie Homerson. In it, Abby was Beverly Poole, Mark was Brian Lomatawama, Justin was Matthias Rebney Morgan, Tyler was Michael Fagenblum, and Brianna was Lindsay Thomas. The criminal, Clark, was Brendan O'Brien. The news voice on the radio was Gwendolyn Jensen Woodard of Gypsy Audio. 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The songs were No Way, Return to Melanesia, and Operation Get the Hell Out of Here, from their album The Shadow Out of Tim. 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
1: Actually, no.
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5: You need a script.
1: Okay.
6: I spy the brigands.
1: Carry. 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
7: Chasms!
8: Also, while we've gone off into a tangent, he didn't try and hit on me. You're so modest.
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7: You're a bad guy.
9: God! 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No! 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

Once again, the keeper of the book has opened the ponderous door to the secret vault, wherein is kept a great sealed book, in which is recorded all the secrets and mysteries of mankind through the ages. Here are tales of every kind, tales of murder, of madness, of dark deeds, strange and terrible beyond all belief. Keeper of the book, I would know what tale we tell this time. Open the great book and let us read. Slowly, the great book opens. One by one, the keeper of the book turns the pages and stops. Ah, the strange story of a man who committed the perfect murder, only to discover that every murder must be paid for. A tale titled Death Laughs Last.

0: Here is the tale, Death Laughs Last, as it is written in the pages of the sealed book. Our story begins in the office of Dr. Robert Smith. There is a worried look on the doctor's face as he speaks to Edward Harrison.
1: Sit down, won't you, Mr. Harrison?
2: All right, thanks. Now, what is it, Doc? I can see by your face you want to tell me something about Mary, don't you?
1: Mr. Harrison, your wife is dangerously ill.
2: Does that mean she's going to die?
1: I must be frank with you. It does. Unless...
2: Unless what, Doctor? Tell me. If there's a chance in the world, she's got to have it, see?
1: Her only hope is a brain operation. A very difficult and delicate operation. Without it, well, I could only give her 6 months, a year at most.
2: No. No, it mustn't be. She's got to have the operation, you hear?
1: I must tell you, Mr. Harrison, that only one man in this country has the necessary skill for the operation your wife needs. He is Dr. Howard Richards.
2: I don't care who he is. Get him.
1: I was going to say, naturally, he's in great demand. His average fee for an operation is about $1,500.
2: $1,500?
1: Now, of course, if you can't afford that, he might consider the circumstances.
2: No, I can't afford it. I can afford anything Mary needs.
1: Then I'll get in touch with him at once.
2: Yes, yes, sure. You make the arrangements right away. I'll get a hold of the money. I'll get it to you by tomorrow, sure. Mr. Danvers, I'm Ed Harrison.
3: Oh, yes, Mr. Harrison. Please sit down.
2: Thanks. They told me you had to pass on all the real estate loans here at the bank. Have you looked over my application yet?
3: I have it here. I see that you want to borrow $1,500 from us.
2: That's right, and it's urgent. I've got to have the money right away.
3: Unfortunately, the security you offer, your home...
2: What's wrong with it? It's a swell little house, good section, all in good repair.
3: Well, that's true, but you already have a first and second mortgage on it, totaling $4,000, and... Well, I'm afraid we can't make any further loans on it.
2: But I've got to have the money, Mr. Danvers. I've just got to.
3: I'm sorry to hear that, because there's nothing we can do to help you. Nothing we can do.
4: You say you're not employed, Mr. Harrison?
2: No, I own a shop. I'm a locksmith.
4: That means you're never certain of your income. If you had a job now, a regular income you could depend on...
2: What are you getting at? You mean you're not going to let me have the money?
4: I certainly wish I could, but under the circumstances... I'm sorry, very sorry, but there's nothing I can do to...
5: I'm afraid the collateral you suggest isn't satisfactory, Mr. Harrison. We'd lend you the money if we could, but we just can't. Sorry.
6: Sorry.
7: Sorry.
5: Edward, you aren't eating, and you're so quiet. Is anything wrong?
2: What? No, of course not.
5: You're worrying about me, aren't you?
2: Well, no, Mary. I just think about making some changes at the shop and...
5: Darling, please, you don't have to lie to me. I know that I'm not well, but I'm going to get better. Really, I am. I promise it.
2: Of course you are. Dr. Smith said so. You're going to be well in no time.
5: Of course I am, dear.
2: No, I got to go out. I have an appointment over the other side of the city with Horace Latimer. We grew up together. He wants to see me about something important.
0: Edward had no appointment with Horace Latimer, but he went to see Horace anyway, for he and Horace had been boyhood friends. Then their paths had separated. Horace had grown wealthy, but in his desperation, Edward Harrison hoped that Horace would remember the past and would lend him the money he'd been trying to raise all day. Horace could spare it easily, but would he?
8: $1,500? Well, that's rather a lot of money, Ed.
2: I know it is, Horace, but it's from Mary. For an operation, I've got to have it.
8: Well, why didn't you try the bank? You have a house, a business?
2: I tried the bank and all the personal loan companies in town. They all turned me down. Said the security wasn't good enough.
8: I see. Well, that's too bad. Now, you can bet I'd lend it to you, Ed, if I had it. Well, that's the trouble. I haven't any ready cash. Nor the income tax, you know, and a couple of shaky investments that I had to bolster up lately.
2: All right, Horace. Never mind explaining. I get the idea. You're not going to lend me the money.
8: Well, really, Ed, I would if I could, but I can't. I'm sorry.
2: Save your sorrow for somebody else. I don't need your money, you hear? I'll get it someplace else. Yes, I'll get it somehow.
0: After he had slammed out of Horace Latimer's expensive home, Edward stood for a moment on the dark street corner, staring back with bitterness in his face.
2: Sorry. Yeah, you're sorry. In a pig's eye, you're sorry. Oh, what a sap I was to think you were a pal of mine.
6: What's that, buddy? Was you speaking to me?
2: Sorry. I guess I was thinking out loud.
6: That's okay. We all do it sometimes. Hey, you got a match?
2: Match? Well, yeah, sure. Yeah.
6: Thanks. Okay, just hold it like that. Make a move and I plug you.
2: Gun, why,
6: Yeah, this is a stick-up. Hand over your dough and make it fast, see?
2: My dough? That's a hot one. I'm out trying to raise money myself. Now we're both out of luck. I've only got a dollar on me. Take it if you want it. Anyway, it's more than I could raise.
6: Don't try to kid me. Anybody who lives in this ritzy suburb has dough on him. Stand still while I see what you got in your pockets. A wallet and a leather case of some kind.
2: You'll find just $1 in that wallet. And I don't live in this neighborhood. I came here to try to borrow some money from a friend.
6: A buck. One measly buck. What a lousy break. But I bet you got a roll hidden in this leather case. It's heavy enough.
2: You'll lose your bet. Nothing in there but my emergency kit.
6: Yeah? Well, I'll just see for myself. Hey, this kit's full of skeleton keys and picklocks and stuff. What are you, anyway? A second-story waker?
2: I'm a locksmith and safe repairman, if it's anything to you.
6: Oh. Were you on the level just now when you said you was trying to raise dough?
2: What's it to you?
6: You'd be surprised, pal. Okay, I'm putting the gun away, but you ain't leaving yet. Me and you, we're going to talk business. Because I got a plan that'll get us both all the dough we need.
9: Beers, waiter.
6: Well, is the deal on my proposition?
2: I don't know, Mike.
6: Sure you do. There's nothing to it. You can open locks and safes. I know where there's a house with plenty of dough in it.
2: But burglary? I've never stolen anything in my life.
6: Now listen, you said you needed dough bad, didn't you? And so do I, plenty bad.
2: But
6: all you gotta do is get the back door open and then the safe. In half an hour, you'll have your $1,500 and more. How else are you ever gonna get it? Answer me that.
2: I don't know. You sure the money's there, Mike?
6: Positive. I was casing the joint and looked in the window in time to see the old geezer put a whole roll of bills in a safe that's no stronger than a bread box. Hey, you can open it with your teeth.
2: Gotta get the money somehow. All right, I'll do it.

0: And now to continue the story, Death Laughs Last, as it is written in the sealed book. A few minutes later, Edward Harrison and Mike arrived at the large mansion and quietly made their way toward the back door.
1: Okay, this is it. Everybody's hit the hay long ago. It'll be a cinch.
2: The lock looks easy. But I shouldn't be doing this. There must be some other way to get the money.
1: Don't be a sucker all your life. You're going to take what you want in this world. If you don't, you'll never get it.
2: Well...
1: Come on, get that door open. We got to get inside before we're spotted.
2: All right. Let me take a second. I think... Yeah. There, it's unlocked.
1: Okay, get inside. The safe's in the library down this way. Don't make any noise.
2: Sure, there's only two of them in the house.
1: Yeah, the old guy and his butler. Probably both of them deaf as posts. Here's the library. Come on, the safe's behind the picture on the wall.
2: This picture?
1: Yeah, that's it. I'll lift it down. There you are. That safe is just a kid's toy. Go ahead, get it open.
2: It won't be that easy. I'll have it open inside a half an hour.

0: You've been 40 minutes on that thing.
1: It's coming now. There. The safe's open.
0: About time, too. Now, let's see what's in it. Here's the cash box. Will I open it? There, look. Dough, cash, Mazuma. What'd I tell you?
1: There must be thousands there.
0: Easy. Come on, we'll count it and divvy it up.
1: No, never mind. Just give me 1,500. That's all I want. You can keep the rest.
0: Are you kidding?
1: No, that's all I want. Just the 1,500 that I need.
0: Okay, it's your funeral. Here you are. 10, 11, 12, 13, 14, $1,500 bills.
1: $1,500?
0: Yeah, for just an hour's work. Easy money, huh? What do you say we crack a couple of more cribs tonight, huh?
1: No. I just want to get out of here now.
0: Someone's coming. Here, get behind this door. I'll take care of this.
2: Who's there? Jenkins, is that you? Oh, where's that light switch? Burglars! Jenkins, call the police, quick!
3: Nobody's calling any cops tonight, chum.
2: Help, police! Help! Oh!
0: Yeah, maybe that'll convince you.
1: You hit him.
0: Yeah, what'd you expect me to do, shake his hand?
1: You killed him. That's murder.
0: Yeah, and you're in just as deep as me. Don't forget that.
1: Yeah. I'm an accessory to murder.
0: Cut that guff and let's get out of here. Or do you want to get caught?
1: No, of course not.
0: Then let's get going. Douse that light. I don't hear nothing. Come on, we'll get out the way we come in.
1: But suppose we are caught. Murder, they'll hang us.
0: Hey, we ain't going to get caught. We haven't left a clue, not even a fingerprint.
4: Stand still, both of you. I have a gun and I have you covered.
0: The butler.
4: If you move, I'll shoot. I can see you perfectly.
1: Standing on the stairs, he's got a gun. We're caught.
0: Not yet. We ain't knocked by an old scarecrow with a rusty horse pistol.
4: Put up your hands. I'm going to call the police. You've done something to the master. I heard him call.
3: Okay. We'll put up our hands like this.
1: Mike, you shot him.
0: Come on. We got to get out of here in a hurry. Them shots will bring the cops, but fast. In.
1: But why did you make me come here? Why can't I go home?
0: You hide me. Come on in.
1: What?
0: That's better. Now, take off your hat and stay a while.
1: Why did you make me come here to your room?
0: Two reasons. The first is I want to make sure you know what it'll mean if you let anything slip. It'll mean a rope around your neck. Get me?
1: Yeah, I know. You don't have to tell me. I won't let anything slip.
0: If I thought you might, I'd slit your gullet right now.
1: I won't. I have to live. For my wife's sake.
0: Okay. And the second reason you're here is so you and me can have a little talk.
1: Talk? What kind of a talk?
0: Well, chum, I like the way you got that door and that safe open tonight. You and me got a future together.
1: What?
0: As soon as the heat's off, we're going to do another little job together.
1: No. I won't do it. I won't.
0: Sure you will.
1: I won't do it. You can't make me.
0: Oh, yes, I can. If you don't, I can always send a little note to the cops, telling them it's you they want for them killings tonight.
1: You wouldn't. They'd get you, too.
0: I'd be a long ways away by then. But you can't get away. You got a business here and a sick wife. You couldn't leave them. Well, you're going to do what I say?
1: You devil. You...
0: Don't say it. You don't think you can just dip into crime and then back out again without getting your hands dirty, do you? You don't think you can pull a job and then go on as if nothing had happened? You're mixed up in murder, and somebody's always got to pay for murder, one way or another.
1: I only did it for Mary's sake.
0: It don't matter why you did it. You're in it now, and you can't get out. Not without paying in some way.
1: I've got a good mind to go to the police, to confess, to get it off my chest.
0: No, you don't. You see this gun? I'd plug you in a second if I thought...
1: No, you don't...
3: Get away from me. Let go of my hand. Let go.
1: You got me into this. You're not going to make me go any further with it. I'll take that gun away from you and I'll...
3: You fool. Let go or I'll plug you out.
1: Mike. Dead. I killed him.
5: In a daze of horror, Edward Harrison found his hat and made his way to the street. His mind in a whirl, he stumbled into a tiny bar a few blocks away. Struggling to control his shaking hands and to keep his voice normal, he ordered a double whiskey and gulped it down. Then, as his senses cleared a little, he heard the radio at the end of the bar broadcasting a warning to the city.
6: Attention all residents of the city.

0: broadcasting a warning to the city.
1: Attention all residents of the city. Attention all residents. The police department is asking you to be on the lookout for the following man, wanted for a brutal double murder committed in the Buxton Park section less than an hour ago. Please make a note of the following description.
2: No.
1: The man was...
3: Hey, buddy, what's the idea? What'd you shut the radio off for?
2: Because I was sick of listening to it, that's why.
3: Oh, is that so? Well, I'm not, see? And I got an idea maybe there was some other reason you didn't want to hear it. So I'm going to turn it back on, see?
2: No, you mustn't.
3: Well, I'm gonna. If you try to make a break for it, I got a gun right here under the bar, see? So now let's hear what that dirty killer looked like.
1: I repeat, be on the lookout for a man of medium height, lean and wiry, with reddish-brown hair, wanted for the double murder in Buxton Park earlier this evening. If you see such a man, report at once to headquarters. We now turn you back to our regular night owl program of popular dance tunes.
3: Lean and wiry with reddish-brown hair, eh? That ain't you. You're heavy-set and black-haired. Yeah, for a minute there, you had me going. I was positive you was the killer, the way you didn't want me to hear the description. Just jumpy, huh? Yeah, well, here, have another drink on the house.
2: Thanks, but I got to get home. I need some sleep. Yeah, that's what I need.

0: And now to continue the story, Death Laughs Last, as it is written in the sealed book. As Edward Harrison left the bar and hurried home, he was aghast at how close he'd come to giving himself away. It was Mike the police were looking for, not Edward Harrison. It was Mike whose description they had. Edward Harrison was safe. Safe. Hardly able to believe in his own good luck, Edward reached his home and let himself in. Mary was asleep. Quietly, he got into bed and at long last fell asleep. When he awoke, it was morning, and Mary was already preparing breakfast.
1: Good morning, darling. What time did you get home anyway? I waited up for you until almost 2.
2: I was pretty late. I stopped at the shop and did a little work. I forgot to watch the time, I guess.
1: Oh, and this morning you look terrible. I know, you're worrying about me. Oh, but you mustn't, darling. I'm going to be all right. Really, I am.
2: Of course you are. I'm going to see to that.
1: What do you think? Dr. Smith called up last night. He wanted to talk to you. He said he had some good news for you.
2: Good news?
1: Yes, but he wouldn't tell me what it was. I don't know why. He asked for you to stop in at his office this morning.
2: I think I know what it is. Yeah, sure. I'll go right over and see him.
1: But, darling, you're going to eat breakfast first, aren't you?
2: I'll eat when I get back. I want to see the doctor first. Anyway, I'm not very hungry.
1: Well, all right, Edward. But please, hurry back. I want to know, too, what the doctor says.
2: Yeah, sure, Mary. I'll be right back. But everything's okay now. Everything's okay.

0: After he left the house, Edward bought a morning paper. Big headlines told of the murders the night before, but he scarcely saw them. His eyes hurried through the story until he found what he was looking for. The news that Mike's body had been found. The butler Mike had shot had given the police Mike's description and then died before he could tell them there was anyone with Mike. So the police had listed Mike's death as a suicide or as an accident and closed the case. Edward Harrison was safe. Perfectly safe.
1: Safe. I'm safe. I've got the money. Mary's going to be all right, and the cops aren't looking for me. Mike was wrong. Sometimes you can get away with murder and not have to pay anything, if you're lucky. And I've been lucky. I've been lucky.
2: Good morning, Doctor. Mary said you'd phone and had some good news.
3: Oh, yes, Mr. Harrison. I called you last night after I got in touch with Dr. Richards. I wanted to tell you that he had agreed to operate on your wife.
2: Well, that's swell, Doctor. I got the money right here in my pocket.
3: The money, yes, yes. I was also going to tell you that Dr. Richards had said not to worry about it. You could take as long as you wanted to pay it.
2: As long as I wanted, then it wasn't necessary. I didn't have to do it. I didn't have to do it.
3: Well, I'm afraid I don't understand.
2: Never mind, Doc. I mean, I've got the money. I want to pay it. He's got to take it right away. Well, what's the matter? What are you looking at me like that for? The operation is going to save Mary's life, isn't it? You said it would. You can't go back on your word. You can't, do you hear?
3: It's not that, Mr. Harrison. Yes, the operation would save your wife's life. But unfortunately, Dr. Richards was the only man in this country able to perform it.
2: Well, so what? He said he'd do it, didn't he? And I've raised the dough to pay it. So what's the hitch?
3: Mr. Harrison, Dr. Richards can't perform the operation now.
2: But you said that...
3: Yes, I know. But he was tragically murdered last night by a burglar who broke into his home in Buxton Park.
0: And so ends the tale. Death laughs last, as it is written in the sealed book. In an effort to save his wife's life, Edward Harrison had helped kill the one man who might have saved her. Twisted indeed are the strands of fate in which destiny entangles mere mortals.

0: And now, keeper of the book, before you close the great volume, show us the tale we tell next time. This one. Ah, yes. The tale of a man who was murdered by his wife and her brother, and the strange way he rose from a watery grave to accuse them of his death. The tale is titled, You Only Die Once. Be sure to be with us again next time when the sound of the great gong heralds another strange and exciting tale from The Sealed Book. The Sealed Book, produced and directed by Jock McGregor, is written by Bob Arthur and David Cogan.
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2: The Diary of Fate.
3: Fate plays no favorites. It could happen to you.
4: Book 83, page 947.
3: In the Diary of Fate.
4: Yes, here it is. The name, Marvin Thomas. Occupation, secretary. Yes, Marvin, as a mail secretary, you have been successful. Your pay is more than twice what other men in similar positions receive. But you have earned it, haven't you, Marvin? And what you have gained in money, you have lost in self-respect. For although you and your employer are of equal age and intelligence, his endless humiliating domination has made you so intimidated and obsequious that he ruled you completely. And now, I, fate, intervene. And because of a little thing, you will be forced to a decision. A decision for evil. As this man moves through life, you who listen may think me unfair. But fate is not cruel, not unmindful of mortal rights. In a moment, it will be time for another entry under the name Marvin Thomas. When I have written, I will read from his record in The Diary of Fate. I hope you'll understand.

0: No mortal is granted foresight to perceive the future. And now I, fate, look ahead at a single portentous instant to a dark, pitching deck of an ocean liner far out at sea.
1: What's that? Thomas, are you drunk? What? What are you doing? Put that iron bar down. Thomas, you're out of your mind. Don't.
2: I'm not out of my mind, Mr. Fielding. I'm going to be rid of you.
1: Thomas,
2: no. Oh, good.
1: Don't. Thomas!
0: No mortal has the ability to say what even the next hour will bring. For the consequences of little things are beyond reckoning. Yes, the countless trifling incidents of everyday life are the tools with which I, fate, mold the shape of destiny. I have no choice. But you, Marvin, were not aware of this. As you sat in the lavish house overlooking Honolulu and nervously sipped a drink. Your employer, the very wealthy recluse, Mr. Gregory Fielding, plagued by arthritis and addicted to cynicism, was talking about you in the presence of a beautiful woman, Nina Carroll.
1: And once more, Thomas, it's all your fault.
2: I'm sorry, Mr. Fielding.
1: You're really not stupid, Thomas. You're merely spineless. I told you to put a sting in that letter to Barnes. If you'd done that properly, he wouldn't have dared delay the shipment. Now it'll be at least 2 weeks late.
3: Well, what does it matter? After all, the copra can't spoil, can it?
1: No, Nina, but the market can. And that lily-livered, namby-pamby attitude Thomas has will cost me several thousand dollars. Right, Thomas?
2: Yes, sir, I'm afraid that's right.
1: You're so timid, a pat on the wrist is your idea of severity. Now listen to me, Thomas. I told you to be tough in that letter to Barnes, and I meant put the fear of the devil in him. Do you hear me?
3: Gregory, your drink.
1: Oh, blast it.
2: Here's my napkin, sir.
1: Sticky stuff. I've got it all over my hand. Out of the way, Thomas. I'll have to go wash it off. Excuse me, Nina.
3: Well, what are you staring at, Thomas?
2: Oh, I... Sorry, Miss Carroll, Well, thanks for taking my side.
3: Oh, taking your side? Don't be ridiculous. What's the matter? Is my lipstick on upside down? You're still staring.
2: Sorry, I didn't mean... That is...
3: Oh, good heavens, don't be ashamed. A woman thrives on being stared at.
2: Miss Carroll, Nina, you're so beautiful.
3: Careful, Thomas. You'll burn your fingers.
1: Nina.
3: Yes, Gregory?
1: Run along now, will you?
3: Oh, but I thought we'd have the evening together.
1: I'm sorry, but Thomas has made such a mess of things, I'll have to get to work. And tell Clint to bring the car around, Thomas. He's to drive Miss Carroll home.
2: It's Clint's night off. He's gone, Mr. Fielding. Shall I call a cab?
1: Oh, no, you may as well drive yourself. You'll be no help to me here.
2: Very well, sir. I'll get a car.
0: Yes, Thomas. A little thing. A spilled drink. And now you were driving Nina home. And although she rode in the back seat, the nearness of her, combined with the hatred you held for Mr. Fielding, made you bold and reckless.
2: Nina, you yourself told me not to be ashamed. And I'm not. You were beautiful. I'm in love with you.
3: Why, Tommy? Are you kidding?
2: No, I'm not kidding. We're away from the house now. Won't you call me Marvin?
3: What would Gregory say about this?
2: I don't care. I despise him. He's a mean, sickly beast. How can you possibly be in love with him?
3: What makes you think I am? Why are we stopping?
2: You're not in love with Mr. Fielding. I thought maybe you'd like to ride up here in the front seat. With me.
3: Oh, so you're a man and not a mouse after all. No, Thomas, I think not. I'll ride back here. You're just doing this to get even with Gregory.
2: That's not true. Nina, I love you.
3: This has gone far enough. The go sign in my life is the dollar sign. You haven't got it, and I don't think you have the nerve to ever get it. So start driving, Thomas.
2: All right. But you'll see. I'm going to change things. Do you hear? I've put up with his insults and his high-handed ways long enough. For 12 years, I've been humiliated. Well, now I'm going to do something about it. You just wait and see.
0: An idea once planted and nourished with sufficient incentive often takes root and grows. That is why the next morning, as you worked with your employer, the things he said formed a strange pattern in your mind.
1: Thomas, I've decided to go to Australia myself.
2: Australia? On the Colfax deal? But may I ask, why, sir?
1: I need a vacation. Besides, I want to see the Colfax brothers squirm. I've arranged to have them pay the entire amount in cash. $100,000. It's liable to break them.
2: I see, sir.
1: It should be interesting to watch them pay a fortune to a man they've never seen, whom they know only as a letterhead powerful enough to crush him. And besides, I've never been to Australia.
2: Are you flying, sir?
1: No, I want to sail. You're coming with me, so make all the necessary arrangements for next Wednesday.
2: Yes, sir.
1: And, by the way, call Dr. Komodo. Tell him my arthritis is bad again. I want a treatment this afternoon at 3. And while he's here, you may as well have him arrange for a doctor in Sydney to continue the treatment. Oh, and Thomas.
2: Yes, sir?
1: Please, don't bungle that point. Stress the fact that I must have them on time once a week. Understand?
2: Yes, Mr. Fielding.
0: Your idle threat to change things was no longer idle, Marvin Thomas. Now it had begun to grow. An idea was taking form. And as you went about the petty routine of the day, the words of your employer echoed in your mind.
4: They will pay the entire amount in cash. $100,000. Pay a fortune to a man they've never seen. They know him only as a letterhead. Never been to Australia. $100,000.
2: Hello, Dr. Komodo. Come in.
5: Well, thank you, Mr. Thomas.
2: Mr. Fielding is going to make a trip to Sydney.
5: Oh?
2: He'd like you to arrange with the doctor there to continue the treatment for his arthritis. Can you do it?
5: Oh, yes, I can do it.
2: And stress the importance that the treatment be on time.
5: Oh.
2: Mr. Fielding made a particular point of that. You're smiling. Is something wrong?
5: No, no, I will take care of it.
2: It isn't really important, is it? That's why you're amused.
5: Well, it is not for me to say. Modern medicine is a peculiar combination of drugs and psychology.
2: I thought so. You're pretty sly, Doctor. Getting a fat fee each week for 12 years for your psychology.
5: But do not misunderstand me, Mr. Thomas. The psychology is important, but the drugs, the injection and the tablet, they serve a most definite purpose.
0: Yes, Marvin. Another item on your list was checked off. Another step taken down a path new and strange to you. A desperate, evil path. On the ruse of delivering a package, you went to Nina Carroll's cottage.
3: Thomas, what are you doing here?
2: I must talk to you, Nina. It's tremendously important to me. It's about the other night when I drove you home.
3: I told you that had gone far enough.
2: But I'm in love with you. I must know how you feel about me.
3: Now, see here, Marvin. Well, I told you already. As a person, I like you very much. But there are other things in the world I like more. Things that money can buy. And under the circumstances, I can't afford...
2: Wait. If I had money, lots of money, things would be different, wouldn't they?
3: Decidedly different, Marvin.
2: That's what I wanted to hear you say. Oh, hello. Benson Steamship Line? Yes. I'd like to know what time the Benjamin B sails for Sydney. At 9:30 p.m. from Pier 13. I see. I want to make a reservation. I want to reserve a cabin on Wednesday, first class. Mr. Gregory Fielding. No, no one else. Mr. Fielding is traveling alone.
0: Yes. As far as the steamship company would know, Mr. Fielding was traveling alone. But that was not the truth. For you had every intention of being aboard the Benjamin B, too, when she sailed. Only you and I, Fate, knew that. Knew the full implication of that untruth. And now, there was no turning back. You would follow the road you had chosen to its inevitable end. In a moment, it will be time for another entry in The Diary of Fate.

0: Marvin. Your plan was simple but daring. And as the day of departure approached, your confidence mounted. No one knew your employer's habits as intimately and completely as you. You knew them so well that, given the opportunity, you could actually become Gregory Fielding. And it was your intention to give yourself that opportunity. On Wednesday evening, you boarded the ship to arrange the final details for Mr. Fielding. And then you phoned him from the dock.
1: Mr. Fielding, this is Thomas.
2: Is everything in order in my cabin?
1: Yes, I just checked it myself. It's a very nice cabin, sir. Number A-12.
2: Good. I'll arrive at 9:25. You stay there and meet me at the gangplank.
1: Very well, sir. Would you like me to order a late supper for you?
2: No, don't bother, but I'll want all my meals served in the stateroom. You've taken care of that?
1: I've taken care of everything, Mr. Fielding. Everything. Mr. Fielding. Mr. Fielding.
3: Oh, there you are, Thomas. I've been looking all over for you. Here, take this bag. These stupid crowd, stuffy officials. Where's my stateroom?
1: This way, sir. Right down this passageway to the left.
3: Lead the way, Thomas. I want to get out of this idiotic mob.
1: We're underway, sir.
3: Thank heaven for that. Now maybe that mob out there will quiet down.
1: If I may make a suggestion, Mr. Fielding, the deck will be cool soon. You might enjoy the open air if your room stays hot.
3: Good idea. But I'll wait until that giddy crowd has gone to bed. I can't stand them.
1: I know. I have had a chair placed for you on the boat deck. It will be secluded and private there.
3: Oh, well, fine. Thank you, Thomas.
1: Not at all, sir. Now, if you'll excuse me.
0: Yes, Marvin. Now everything was ready. All that remained was the deed itself. But you expected no difficulty there. And so you walked the decks and mingled with the passengers, waiting until they had retired. For only then could you strike. But at that moment, Thomas, fate again moved in your life. In cabin A-12, Mr. Fielding was unpacking a briefcase, and a picture fell to the floor. He picked it up, looked at it, and on an idle whim, reached for the telephone.
3: Hello? This is Mr. Fielding in A-12. I want to send a radiogram to Miss Nina Carroll, 420 Kalani Drive, Honolulu. Message, Nina, take plane for Sydney. Meet me in my office at 5 p.m., on the 14th. Sign it, Gregory.
0: Yes, Marvin. Unknown to you, the ship's radio was flashing a message to Nina. Now you were pleased because you knew the other passengers would go below all the sooner. And you were right. The time had come. You pulled a heavy iron stanchion from its bracket and climbed to the boat deck. Then you stood in the shadows and watched Gregory Fielding as he shifted uncomfortably in the deck chair.
3: Who's there?
1: It's only I, sir. Thomas.
3: Why are you lurking in those shadows like a shy schoolboy? You should be in bed at this hour.
1: I was restless. The ocean always makes me feel that way.
3: Yes, there's power in the ocean. You can feel it, Thomas, but you'll never understand it, I'm afraid.
1: Why do you say that?
3: You have no concept of power, that's why. You're weak and indecisive.
1: I think you're wrong, Mr. Fielding.
3: Don't be silly. Here we are, two men of the same age and equal intelligence. Yet look at the difference. You can't make a decision and act on it, but I can. That's the difference, Thomas.
1: There's no difference.
3: What's that? You're talking like a fool.
1: There's no difference. The people who don't know us will fail to see any difference.
3: Thomas, are you drunk? What are you doing? Put that iron bar down. Thomas, you're out of your mind. Don't.
1: I'm not out of my mind. I'm going to get rid of you.
3: Thomas, for good. No, don't.
4: Don't stop it! Stop!
0: Yes, Marvin. The last earthly sound of Gregory Fielding was swallowed up by wind and water. And you felt you were safe, free, and rich. For the rest of the voyage, you rehearsed your new role until it was perfect. At last, when the ship docked at Sydney, you were anticipating the business meeting of the Colpack brothers with the same malicious delight Mr. Fielding would have. And you went at once to the branch offices of the firm.
1: So, you're Mr. Birch, our Sydney branch. Well, Mr. Birch, I'll require some minor accommodations during my stay here. I want a private office and a private wire. Your best secretary at my disposal exclusively. Bring out the monthly reports. I'll look them over first. That's right, Mr. Birch. The Colpack brothers already have been notified as to the terms of the payment. Have them here in my office at 8 this evening. I'll handle the whole thing myself.
0: Yes, Marvin. In a matter of hours, the transaction would be completed. You were sure that nothing could stop you now. But then, another little thing happened. And two unrelated elements in your borrowed life were brought into close conjunction.
1: Yes? What is it?
5: I'm sorry to bother you, Mr. Fielding, but there's a gentleman here. A Dr. Cooper.
1: Cooper? I don't know any Dr. Cooper. What does he want?
5: He says he has orders from a Dr. Komodo in Honolulu.
1: Oh, of course. Send him in, Miss O'Brien.
5: Yes, Mr. Fielding.
6: Good afternoon, Mr. Fielding. I'm Dr. Cooper.
1: Well, how do you do, Doctor?
6: Dr. Komodo wrote to me about you. I brought all the necessary items with me for your treatment.
1: Oh, well, Doctor, as a matter of fact, I'm very busy just now. I wonder, would you mind terribly coming to my hotel later in this evening?
6: Well, no, certainly not, sir. But Dr. Komodo was so emphatic regarding the time
1: I know, but as it happens, I'm too busy to take it at the moment. I'll see you, say, at 9:30. Yes?
5: I'm sorry, sir. There's a lady here to see you. A Miss Carroll. Mina Carroll.
1: Mina? Here? Oh, doctor. Just a moment. Miss O'Brien, where is the lady now?
5: Waiting in the foyer, sir.
1: I see. Tell Miss Carroll I'm with my doctor. I'm taking a treatment. I won't be able to see her. She's to go back to her hotel and wait until I call. And Miss O'Brien, until the Colpack brothers arrive, I am not to be disturbed under any circumstances. Is that clear?
5: Yes, Mr. Fielding.
1: I've changed my mind, Doctor. I'll take that treatment.
6: Fine, sir. Fine, sir. Now remove your shirt, please. You know, these tablets here are exactly the same as you've been getting in Honolulu. Dr. Komodo sent me complete, detailed instructions. Everything will be just as he would have given.
1: Fine, fine. Been taking these treatments for over 12 years, you know. Couldn't get along without them.
6: Komodo and I were students together years ago. I have great faith in him. He's an excellent physician.
1: Yes.
6: Sorry, sir, sorry. Just a moment now. There you are. Injection always stings a little, doesn't it?
1: Yes, but it does the work. Only thing that gives me any relief.
6: Yes, I know. I'll leave my card with you, Mr. Field, in case you want to reach me before next time.
1: Eh? Oh, fine. Thank you, Doctor. And good day.
6: Good day.
0: Yes, Marvin. Little things often become unbelievably important. Had the doctor not been in your office when Nina arrived, your whole elaborate plan might have collapsed. But now you could meet her later and explain it all where her shocked surprise would not matter. All that was left now was the business meeting with the Colpack brothers. You sat at the table and, one by one, went through the steps of the transaction. The Colpacks were afraid of you, and you gave them no reason to doubt your identity. At last, you lifted the fortune in your hand.
1: $100,000.
0: Very well, gentlemen. The amount is correct. Our business is concluded. Thank you, and good night.
7: Yes, Marvin Thomas, it was done. You were rich and free. But although the laws of nations differ, and the philosophies of peoples vary, there remains one inescapable constant in the universe. The irrevocable law of justice. And you who listen, lest you think fate a conspirator in evil, heed well this final entry. For in a few moments, I will write for the last time in the record of Marvin Thomas. And when I have written, I will read from the Diary of...

0: Thomas, as you carefully placed the fortune in your pocket, you were sure you now had everything you had ever wanted. You attributed the spinning in your head and the weakness in your knees to the strain of the daring masquerade. But your face became drenched with cold perspiration, and the short walk from the elevator to your room left you breathless. You stumbled inside and locked the door. Everything was spinning dizzily now, and the floor seemed to roll beneath your feet. Now you stumble to the telephone to call Dr. Cooper.
1: This is Dr. Cooper.
2: Doctor, Mr. Fielding, something's wrong. I'm sick. I can't breathe. I've got a cold sweat. Those pills, the tablets you gave me, what were they?
1: Why, they're the same thing you've been taking right along, sir. They're quite harmless, I assure you.
2: But the injection, what about it?
1: Oh, it shouldn't bother you, Mr. Fielding. I followed Dr. Komodo's instructions to the letter. It was given in strict accordance with the cumulative immunity you've developed over 12 years.
2: Immunity? Doctor, what would happen if a man with no immunity received that injection?
1: It's an autogenous vaccine, harmless to you because you've gradually built up resistance to it. Without the cumulative immunity, that dose I gave you would result in certain death within 5 hours.
2: Death. Within 5 hours?
0: And now I close the book. Marvin Thomas is dead. Another entry has been duly noted on the pages of eternity, and justice has been served. In the case of Marvin Thomas, as in the cases of all mortals, I, fate, am but the instrument of a plan. And the little things that happen, unnoticed, apparently trivial, are the tools with which I work. A spilled drink set a man on the path of murder, and a casual remark led him to his own death. Ponder well the moral, you who listen, and remember, there is a page for you in
3: The Diary of Fate. 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

0: You what?
1: Is it so astonishing?
0: Oh, how could you? It's not fair.
1: Why, what do you mean, Peter?
0: How dare you make fun of me?
1: Fun? I was never more serious in my life.
0: What? You mean it?
1: You don't think I'd say such a thing unless I did, do you?
0: Why,
2: Look here, I'd better go.
1: Yes, perhaps you had you. I'll see you tomorrow. Thanks for everything.
2: Nonsense. Good luck.
1: Thanks, I need it. Goodbye. Now, Peter, my dear, let's sit down and talk for a while. Oh, now, come, don't look at me like that.
0: I can't help it. I just can't believe you're serious.
1: Oh, how am I going to convince you?
0: Why did you ask me like that?
1: Yes, it was wrong of me, I'll admit that. Well, let me do it all over again. Now, sit here beside me and give me your hand. Why, it's cold and trembling. And you're turning your face away. Now, don't tell me you're going to cry.
0: All right, I'll spare you that. They might be tears of joy, you know.
1: Might they? Do you really care for me so much, then?
0: I think you know the way I feel.
1: Then would you put up with me?
0: Why are you doing this? You haven't changed. I've been working with you for years now. I know just the way you feel towards me, and it isn't love.
1: Might it not be a great need of you, my dear?
0: Need of me? A plain, dull, unexciting nobody, and you with all you've got.
1: I'm the most poverty-stricken being in the world, if you only knew it.
0: You are?
1: Yes. You imagine that I'm a person to be envied with my fine home and big income. I tell you that I'm the most unhappy and desolate of beings.
0: Why didn't you tell me?
1: My troubles have been of my own making. It didn't seem right to burden another person with them.
0: But don't you know that I've longed to do things for you, anything, so long as it meant being with you?
1: You make me feel very ashamed of myself. And unworthy, Peter, dear. It's only the dregs of a life I'm offering you.
0: To someone who's been starving as long as I have.
1: I warn you, there may be things that you cannot even dream of. Things I can never even tell you about.
0: I've loved you for years without knowing a single thing about you.
1: But supposing I were to tell you that there are chapters in my life that I daren't let a single human creature know about. Not even the woman I marry.
0: Are they past? Are they over and done with?
1: Forever and ever. So help me, God.
0: Then I'll ask nothing about what's no concern of mine.
1: What strange and wonderful and terrible creatures you women are. You'll follow the path of your desire, no matter what pit it may lead you to. Oh, thank heaven for it. We men would be sorry things if we lost you through our sins. I'll try and not make you regret this, my dear.
0: Isn't it more likely that you'll regret?
1: Oh, why should I?
0: Because you still love Margaret Utterson.
1: Oh, that's not so.
0: Oh, yes, it is. Don't think that I'm reproaching you. I know that things are over between you. But you haven't forgotten her. And never will. But don't look like that. I understand. I don't hope to take her place. But the fact that there's room for me in your life as well is more than I'd ever hoped for.
1: Oh, Helen, my dear. What can I say to you? You're the finest, the truest person I've ever known. If you will do me the great honor to marry me, you'll give me a happiness I never hoped to deserve.
0: I'll marry you, Henry. And whatever this black thing is that you've got in the background of your life, I'll help you fight it. And if I don't succeed, if it gets too strong for me, I'll still love you. No matter what you've done or what you may become.

0: you, William, do you take this woman, Nancy, to be your wedded wife, to love and to cherish in sickness and in health, for better or for worse, till death do you part?
1: I do.
0: And Nancy, Ruth, do you take

0: Come along quickly. The guard's just going to blow his whistle.
1: Oh, stick that of his hand, Henry. A man can't be allowed to miss the train sitting off on his honeymoon.
2: In you get, Nancy. I'll throw in the bags.
1: Thanks.
2: Where's the diggings? Is that water?
1: Here you are, sir. I've got it off the traffic jam. Oh, Lord, where's my wallet? Don't say I've come without any money.
2: Take mine, you idiot.
1: Oh, here it is. Well, thank goodness I'm dead. That was great. Oh. Never let it down.
0: Nancy, I hope you put in some warm clothes. It might get cold up at the lakes.
1: Of course she has. Sure, of everything, didn't you, darling? Hurry, you went off.
0: Goodbye.
3: Well, it's all over.
0: No, just beginning for them.
3: What should we do now?
0: I should go and see Mrs. Wilkins and take some soup to Emmy Ryan.
3: And I should attend a meeting of the hospital board. But we're neither of us going to do the things we ought to do. We're going to have dinner somewhere and enjoy ourselves instead.
0: Are we?
3: Well, don't you think it's time we did something of the sort? When did you go out on a celebration?
0: I can't remember.
3: Then we'll make this one you'll remember for the rest of your life. And there's another thing we've got to do.
0: What's that?
3: Well, you've been engaged to me for almost 2 weeks now, and you're not yet wearing a ring. There's a shop in Bond Street that I have in mind, and I...
0: Oh, Henry.
3: Would you like to go now? It's only 4 o'clock.
0: Like to?
3: Well, come along, then. We'll take this cab and see if we can find something that you'll like.

0: Now, you're quite sure you like the sapphire one best?
1: Oh, quite sure. Sapphires have always been my favorite stone, and it fits so perfectly, just as if it had been made for me.
0: Perhaps it was. It certainly looks very nice on your hand. If you're quite satisfied, my dear.
1: Oh, I'm more than satisfied. I just adore it.
2: You couldn't have anything better, sir. That's a perfect stone.
0: Here's my card, then. Will you send the account to me at this address?
2: Certainly, Dr. Jekyll. And if ever you'd like us to send you around some necklaces or other pieces of jewelry...
0: I'll let you know. Good afternoon.
2: Good afternoon, sir. Good afternoon, madam.
1: Good afternoon.
0: And now, what do you say to a little drive around the park before we go and have dinner somewhere?
1: I'm wondering when I'm going to wake up. This can't be me, Henry.
0: Well, I feel a little that way myself. I haven't felt so happy as I do this moment for, well, I can almost say years.
1: I feel terribly like Cinderella.
0: Oh, but you're only going for a ride in a hansom cab, not a fairy coach.
1: I wouldn't change it. Not for all the fairy coaches in the world.
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1: Oh, look, Henry.
0: Yes, there's an old woman there selling lilac. Let me buy you some. It'll match your dress.
1: Oh, but what will I do with it?
0: Well, just carry it for a while till you get tired of it and then throw it away.
1: Throw flowers away? Oh, I couldn't.
0: All right, we'll go and call on your old Mrs. Wilkins and give them to her.
1: Henry, how much champagne did you drink at Hugh and Nancy's wedding?
0: Not enough to account for the way I feel now. Something's happened to me. I feel as though a great load has rolled off my soul.
1: You know, you look happier than I ever remember you doing before.
0: The curse has lifted from me, Helen. I'm a free man.
3: Fresh flowers for sale. Lilac from the country. Buy a bunch of lilac.
0: Wait here for me. I'll just slip across the road and buy out her entire stock.
1: Mind you don't get run over. I don't think you're quite responsible just now.
0: I'll take care.
1: All right.
4: Even standard! Even standard! Fresh through in the Edison murder case! £2,000 reward offered for the capture of Edward Hyde! Even standard! Even
1: standard! Henry! Henry!
0: Oh, my God!
1: Henry, let me get you! Is he hurt?
5: The gentleman walked fair in front of the horses, he did.
6: Where's the driver? Here, sir. He went by, Bob. I shouted after him. He went crossing the road, and all of a sudden he stopped dead in his tracks right in front of the horses. I couldn't do a thing.
7: All right, now let's have a look at him. Now stand back there. Who are you, miss?
1: I'm a friend. I'm a trained nurse. I don't think he's very badly hurt. Wait a minute. He's starting to come round now.
7: Stunned a bit, maybe. Stand back there now and give him some air.
0: What happened?
1: Here. Don't talk, dear. You've had an accident. Just lie still.
0: I was crossing the road and something made me stop. I remember. It was the newsboy.
1: Yes.
0: Get me a paper. Get me a paper.
1: Henry, lie still. You must lie still.
0: I must see that paper. It's all right, I tell you. I'm all right. I was only stunned.
1: Henry, she's still quiet. Enough
5: off the ground. There's nothing wrong with him at all.
0: Where's the paper boy? Hey, boy. Give me a paper.
1: Henry, are you sure you're not hurt?
0: No. I'm not hurt. Oh, let's get away from this crowd. Let's get away, I say.
7: Not so far, sir. I've got to get a few particulars.
0: What for? Why, what do you want to know?
7: Your name and address, sir. Now, move on, everybody. Move on. Go on. Now, make it lively.
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0: Sunrise and sunset, promise and fulfillment, birth and death. The whole drama of life is written in the sands of time. Time is a cautious banker who seldom floats alone, and he numbers his depositors in the billions. When you open an account, your balance is always favorable. But discretion must be used in making your withdrawals. Death, on the other hand, is a loan shark whose interest rates are excessive and who inherits from Time the banker those whose accounts are overdrawn. Death will gladly permit you to borrow if you sign the proper notes. But remember that payment is always made upon demand.
1: Diner on this train. Fruit.
2: Can't stand the sight of it. Turns my stomach. You like fruit, mister?
1: Depends.
2: I used to like it once. Used to fill myself up to the ears with it. Bananas, apples, pears, and grapes. But now. Car, smoker?
1: Sure.
2: And light me up, huh? All you guys are the same. See a nice looking pair of legs and you can't hold a light steady. But mine ain't bad, if I say so myself, so I don't blame you for looking. I was always careful about my figure. That's all a girl's got outside of her brains. Oh, go on, laugh. You and the rest of the dopes. Men are pushovers for a gal who uses her noodle. That's what I tried to teach Millie, only she wouldn't learn. Millie was nice. As dumb as she was, I always liked her. We had the 2-to-10 shift in a roadside near Carson City. Hashlingers for 30 a week from Grub. I can almost hear her now calling out the orders the way she used to.
3: Two on a raft and burn one. Roger.
4: Oh, need some help, Liz?
3: No, I'm doing fine.
4: Oh, gee, what a day this was. I'm dead on my feet.
3: We'll be off in half an hour.
4: Yeah. Stanley's calling for me.
3: Again?
4: Oh, I wish you wouldn't pick on him, Liz. You know how I feel about Stanley.
3: You're gonna marry him.
4: Mm-hmm. He asks me.
3: Then what?
4: Well, then I'll quit this job and take care of our home.
3: Oh, you mean instead of slinging hash for truck drivers, you'll do it for free for Stanley?
4: Oh, girl's got to get married sometime.
3: Not to a lemon like him.
4: You want to be squeezing nickels for the rest of your life?
3: Marry Stanley.
4: Oh.
3: You want to keep wearing $7.98 dresses and $3 shoes? Marry Stanley.
4: You just don't understand.
3: I understand this much. I'm sick and tired of wrestling pots and flattening hamburgers. I do it here because I got to eat. But when I walk out of this dump, I'll graduate.
4: Oh, Stanley's got a good job. He makes 55 a week, and he has a car. He loaned it to me the night to come to work.
3: A car? You call that broken-down jalopy a car?
4: Oh, Liz, please.
3: Oh, all right, I'm sorry. I shouldn't rib you like that.
4: Well, you're just tough, that's all. You don't believe in the things that I do.
3: Oh, here, waltz this order down to your customer and stop breaking my heart. Millie?
4: Yeah?
3: Come over here to the window for a minute.
4: Yeah? What's the matter?
3: Take a look at that car that just rolled up.
4: Ooh, gee. Classy, isn't it?
3: And look at the woman coming out.
4: Oh, she's kind of fat.
3: Sure, she's fat. She eats good. Oh, get a load of that coat she's wearing. That's mink, Millie. Mink. You see what I mean when I tell you to be smart?
4: She must be 10 years older than he is.
3: Oh, I'll go back to your truck driver in the corner. I'll wait on these cookies. Help. She was about 50 or 55. She had rocks on her fingers as big as doorknobs and a diamond choker around her neck. The guy was much younger, I'd say in his middle 30s, and he reminded me of a mouse. And he followed her inside as if she was a hunk of cheese. She looked around and sniffed with her nose in the air, then walked to a stool at the far end of the counter. The way Skinny wiped it off for her with his pocket handkerchief, you'd have thought the joint was infected.
5: There you are, my dear.
6: Oh, what a dreadful place, Henry. Why on earth did you decide to stop here?
5: Why, I thought you were hungry, Victoria.
6: I'm not hungry enough to dine in a pig pen.
7: What do you have, folks?
6: Just coffee for me. And please make sure the cup is clean.
5: I'll have coffee.

0: I'm not hungry enough to dine in a pig pen.
1: What do you have, folks?
0: Just coffee for me. And please make sure the cup is clean.
2: I'll have coffee and pile a mold with a chocolate ice cream, please.
0: This place smells of onions. Oh, how can you be so irritating? I told you I preferred to dine at home.
2: I'm sorry, my dear. We'll leave in a very few minutes.
0: Young lady, well, please change this spoon. And don't handle the next one with your fingers. Now, look here.
2: Let's have our coffee now, may we please?
0: There you are. I'm not sure I like her.
2: Now, my dear. Let's drink it while it's hot, huh?
0: I don't usually like it, but I was so mad I flomped around in the coffee urn before myself was. I wasn't so mad I didn't see their reflections in the chromium. Notice what he did. He pointed to something behind her back. As she moved her head around, he dropped two pills in her jaw. And I had a hunch that Ken would get me 50. Those pills weren't saccharine.
2: Well, now, how much do I owe you?
0: That's 35 cents plus one for my uncle.
2: Let's
0: get out of here, Henry, before I become ill. Give me the keys to Stanley's car.
1: What for?
0: Don't argue with me. Hand him over. Business to attend to, and I'm in a hurry. I'll be back in half an hour. I kept right behind their gray sedan for 10 minutes while he stayed on the highway. But when he took a sudden left on an old dirt road, I dropped back a quarter of a mile and doused my light. I followed his tail light for another 5 minutes until it stopped near an empty field. Then I backed the jalopy around the bend of the road where it couldn't be seen and walked up another 100 yards on foot. He'd already dragged her across the field when I got close enough to see him, and he was working like a beaver to dig the hole. I got back in the car, drove back to the highway, and parked near the junction where I wouldn't be noticed. It didn't take him long, maybe 20 minutes. And when he hit the highway again, I followed him home. I took down his address and rode back to the greenery.
3: Big idea.
0: Sorry, I'm late.
3: Oh, Stanley and I had a fight on account of you. You told me you'd be back in a half hour.
0: My business took me longer than I thought it would, but it was worth it.
3: Where were you anyway?
0: Out riding.
3: Give me back those keys.
0: What happened to Stanley? Did he leave you flat?
3: Oh, I don't know if he'll ever talk to me again. It's all because of you.
0: Well, I won't be around to give you the needles any longer, honey, so maybe it's all for the best.
3: What do you mean?
0: I'm leaving this flea-bitten rat trap tonight.
3: You got another job, Liz?
0: Maybe. And although the guy that's given it to me don't know it yet, this one is permanent. About 5 the next afternoon, I showed up at Henry's house. There was a big joint with iron monkeys on the lawn. But I knew I could make some improvements as time went on. I was all smiles and flashy teeth when little Henry opened the door.
2: Yes?
0: Hello, Henry.
2: Well, who are you?
0: Liz Hawkins is the name. But we met before.
2: Sorry, but I...
0: Mind your manners, Henry, and invite me in.
2: What?
0: You and I are going to have a talk.
2: Exactly what is your business, young lady?
0: We'll come to that in just a little while. Oh, nice place you got here.
2: Well, I'm glad you like it.
0: I bet you got 20 rooms in this joint. Nothing like a cozy spot to park your hat.
2: Miss,
0: Hawkins.
2: Yes. I'm rather busy. I don't have much time, so kindly explain what you're doing here.
0: Oh? I came to see your wife.
2: My wife?
0: She is your wife, ain't she? At least she was wearing a wedding ring when I met her.
2: And when was that?
0: Last night, in the roadside greenery. You came in for a cup of coffee.
2: Oh, yes. Now I recall who you are. You work there.
0: You're getting bright, Henry. Real sharp. Where's her bedroom?
2: Her bedroom?
0: Your wife's. I want to see her clothes.
2: Would you like me to call the police and have you thrown out of here by force, young lady?
0: Try it, Henry. Go ahead and try it. Where's the phone?
2: All right, I will.
0: Just tell him to meet me where the state highway makes a junction. With number 9? For a second, I thought his eyes would roll out of his head like marbles. But he ran his tongue around his lips and tried to think of something to say. Then he followed me like a zombie as I turned around and walked up the stairs. Which room was hers, Henry? Is it this one?
2: No. That one, over there.
0: Oh. Oh, nice. Look at all that perfume.
2: Look. What did you mean when you mentioned the junction with number 9?
0: Don't you know, Henry?
2: I know.